0: The matter has been postponed to the 11th of September. The Madlanga Commission is unhappy with the sick note provided by head of the Investigating Directorate Against Corruption, Andrea Johnson. Johnson was due to testify before the commission yesterday, but her lawyers said she was rushed to hospital earlier in the day. Her lawyers say they cannot disclose the exact nature of her health problems due to confidentiality concerns, but they did submit a medical certificate which Commission Chairperson Mbuyiseli Madlanga described as useless.
1: I noticed that this is one of those medical certificates, the nature of which I've previously said are useless, in the sense that they give no information whatsoever. It's not even a case of what Mr. Bojani said, which is confidentiality issues. Anyway, the bottom line is that Advocate Johnson is not here. We are forced in the circumstances to postpone the hearing of Advocate Johnson's testimony to a date to be determined.
0: The Commission's evidence leaders say it's not possible to continue their probe into Johnson in her absence. Meanwhile, the disciplinary hearing against suspended Ekurhuleni Metro Police Department Deputy Chief Julius Mkhwanazi is expected to continue today. Mkhwanazi was suspended in November last year after IPED recommended that urgent action be taken against him following an internal investigation into allegations of misconduct. He's accused of forging documents permitting that cars belonging to Matlala's security firm be fitted with blue lights. Mkhwanazi is also facing multiple criminal cases, including fraud, defeating the ends of justice, and unlawful possession of ammunition. He appeared in court yesterday, where his case, along with municipal manager Kagiso Lerutla, was postponed to next month. A court inquest into the death of Anele Tembe has been postponed to the 7th of September due to a medical emergency. The formal hearing was set to proceed in the Cape Town Magistrates Court yesterday, but was rescheduled because the magistrate is sick. Tembe was 22 years old when she fell from the 10th story of the Pepper Club Hotel in Cape Town in April 2021. She was engaged to slain rapper Keenan, aka Forbes, at the time. Popular eThekwini politician Zandile Gumede did not respond to questions about why she left the ANC to join the MK party after being announced as the MK's new deputy convener in KwaZulu-Natal. Her joining and new appointment was announced yesterday during a media briefing in eThekwini. Gumede is the last elected ANC eThekwini chairperson and has represented the party as mayor of the metro and a member of the KwaZulu-Natal legislature. Over the past couple of years, Gumede has maintained a low political profile after being asked to step aside by the ANC due to the ongoing corruption trial against her. Gumede instead expressed gratitude in joining the MK party. And three former police ministers are set to testify before the TRC Cases Commission of Inquiry this week. Bekitele, Fikile Mbalula and Nathi Nhleko have been called to present their evidence between today and tomorrow. The commission has been investigating alleged political interference in the prosecution of Truth and Reconciliation Commission cases. A look at your weather. A partly cloudy Tuesday in store for Gauteng today. Joburg will drop to overnight lows of 4 degrees and peak at highs of 19. Pretoria is at 5 and 20. Vereeniging's at 3, also reaching highs of 20 degrees. A cloudy and misty morning for Cape Town, becoming partly cloudy with variable winds at a low of 10 and a high of 17 degrees. For these and other stories, visit ewn.co.za. And that's a wrap of your Eyewitness News.
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5: Twynette could be in turmoil. Council has suspended city manager Johan Mettler and moved against CFO Gareth Nisi in a sitting the DA calls rigged. So what's going on in the capital? What does it mean for residents? At the Madlanga Commission, retired Hawks officer Kobus Rulisa alleges IDAC boss Andrea Johnson leaked details of a 2018 complaint against Feroz Khan. And a U-turn in the Ekurhuleni blue light case. We're going to be talking about opposing bail. South Africa and the UN sign a five-year pact today targeting jobs, inequality and crime. And later, the Good Things guy on the Joburg ballerina who's danced into history on a broken leg, plus sport. All of that coming up, and I'd love to hear from you. I'm Jane Dutton in for Mandy Wiener. give us a voice message on 072-702-1702 or 072-567-1567.
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3: 12 to 1 p.m.
5: South Africa's capital has been thrust into a political showdown after Tshwane's council suspended city manager, Johan Mettler, while Midlanga Commission implicated CFO Gareth Mnisi is set to return to work. The DA has branded the process a witch hunt, alleging political interference and irregularities in the council vote. And Action SA insisted the council followed law and acted on the merits of the allegations. So with local elections just months away, the battle has become a test of governance and political power. And let's bring in some of the big players. We're going to be speaking to Silias Brink, for the DA mayoral candidate for Tshwane, and Michael Beaumont, national chairperson of Action SA. Very good afternoon to both of you. Silias, let me start off with you. You've called what happened a bit of a witch hunt. There have been allegations against both men. What do you think happened?
6: So there were two reports that were considered. The one was against Johan Mettler, who we believe to be an honest, hard-working official of the city. At the outset, we said that the allegations against him were baseless. They are, in fact, grounded in accusations by the ESF, a party who is in government with the ANC and Action SA. And we warned the mayor that there was no basis to proceed on these allegations because there's no factual substantiation. Anybody can point fingers and gossip, but if there's nothing more to it, there are no grounds to proceed. Our fear was at the outset that Mettler would be suspended, not because there's a case against him, but to enable somebody else to take his position, because he's been standing in the way of a lot of irregular tenders, not awarding them. The other issue was Gareth Mnisi, which is completely different. We fear that the allegations against him and the forensic investigation that's been done, in part based on the allegations or the evidence of the Madlanga Commission, is serious. It constitutes very serious grounds for investigation. Unfortunately, yesterday the council meeting voted to suspend Mettler despite no case being made against him. Unfortunately, the mayor also proceeded with that report. She did not have to. And the council also voted that the matter against Mnisi is non-serious. The implication of that is that Mnisi cannot be dismissed. There are only lesser sanctions that can be followed against him. And we also have obviously very serious concerns about the procedure that was followed. Nine of our councillors who had earlier put in leave, by 3:30, they were available to attend the council meeting. We notified the chief whip of council that they would, but the speaker simply subtracted an arbitrary amount of 13 votes from the vote against the suspension of Mettler, as well as 4 Mnisi's charges to be regarded as serious. There's no basis in law for him to have done that, and we are consulting our attorneys to have that result.
5: I mean, the question's got to be why your councillors requested leave yesterday anyway, during such an important time.
6: Notice of the meeting was given 2 days ago without any indication of what will actually be on the agenda. Jane, to give you an idea of the chaos, at 10 o'clock when the meeting started, we had no reports, we had no agenda. That agenda only started at 3:30. We had a suspicion that the Mettler report might serve, but we had no idea that the Mnisi report was going to serve. As we said from the outset, the mayor could have withheld that report, the Mettler report. But again, by 3:30, our councillors were available. They were in attendance. And the speaker decided to subtract an arbitrary number, 13, off of the votes as indicated. And that has no basis in law. Okay. And again, we will be pursuing this matter.
5: All right. Michael Beaumont, I mean, what do you make of what happened yesterday? Did this action by the DA, I mean, we've heard Silias Brink describing what happened. Did that backfire?
7: Well, most certainly. And I think Silias is disingenuous to say they didn't know what the meeting was about. Of course they knew what the meeting was about. Because 2 weeks ago, the council sat and initiated the process that led to yesterday's meeting, asking the municipal manager for reasons why he ought not to be suspended. He himself and his party have devoted great time to campaigning on this issue in the streets of Tshwane, alleging all kinds of impropriety associated with the proposed suspension. What he leaves out, Jane, rather conveniently, is that the legislation requires the mayor to bring the report to council if there are allegations, and it uses the word must, not may. So the mayor has no prerogative to say these allegations don't seem credible and therefore I won't bring them. It has to be brought to council. And the only thing that the people of this country can hold political parties to is how they use their votes. The reality is Action SA came in there with 18 out of 19 councillors because one of them was burying their brother. And we voted against the proposals because we too are concerned about the credibility of those allegations. The Democratic Alliance came in there with 49 out of 69 and did not vote. And the only reason why those numbers were discounted by Saliers, which he alleges is random, is actually because they submitted 13 leaves of absence in the morning, despite knowing exactly what this meeting is about.
5: Saliers?
6: Can I just correct that? The one difference between between me and Michael Beaumont is that I was actually in the meeting. It was a closed meeting. Beaumont was not. 64 of the 69 councillors were present in the vote when the matter was discussed at 3:30 in the afternoon, and they recorded their votes against. We put that on the table. We notified the chief whip in writing. And so that allegation is complete rubbish by somebody who wasn't even in the meeting. And this is a feature of Beaumont. He comments in Tshwane, but he lives in Joburg. He's got no idea what's going on. Let me also just comment on this thing that he says, the speaker, the mayor is obliged to bring all allegations to the municipal council. That is patently not true. She is not obliged to bring bare allegations without any substantiation that constitute effectively gossip and rumors to the council. The fact of the matter is that Action SA is locked into a coalition with the EFF and the ANC, and if they don't do the bidding of those parties, Masipi Moya will be removed as the mayor. There are serious consequences to the decisions that they made to be in this coalition. They're trying to jump around now.
5: Okay, let you also didn't vote with your coalition partners. What does that mean for the coalition?
7: Sorry, let me just respond for a second, because I'm quoting from the disciplinary regulations governing the discipline of senior managers. Regulation 5, subsection 1, says any allegation of misconduct against a senior manager must, and I emphasize the word must, be brought to the attention of the municipal council. So it is not a case that the mayor could simply have refused to have brought it. There's a legal obligation upon her to do so. And at the very first vote, where there was the opportunity to demonstrate whether we thought these things were credible or not, Action SA voted against, and we were there to do so. And Saliers did not vote against in sufficient numbers because his councillors were not there to do so. And while Saliers is correct that he was in the council, the difference between our two parties is ours is in the government. So I'm looking at the official attendance record of that council. I'm looking at the 13 leaves of absence submitted by his party to the speaker in the morning of that council, which I will be publishing shortly for public benefit. And that is the only reason right now why Johan Mettler is suspended and why Gareth Amisi is returning to work. And all of the efforts in the entire world to make it about anything else will not change those facts. As it relates to our coalition, Jane, we've been very clear. Mm-hmm. We will vote our conscience on this issue. And where we disagree with our coalition partners, we will still vote our conscience. And we demonstrated that yesterday. Saliers needs to explain why he didn't demonstrate that yesterday.
5: All right, let's talk about how difficult or problematic it might be working with a CFO that you wanted to get fired.
7: Well, hugely difficult. It's a terrible situation to find ourselves leading government in the city of Tshwane with an experienced municipal manager like Johan Mettler now on suspension and with a probable legal challenge against it. It brings about a level of uncertainty which you don't need in a city that is working to turn around the legacy of failed mayors like Saliers Brink and his predecessors who bankrupted the city and brought debt to 7 billion rand to Eskom. At the end of the day, you want stability to solve these things, but the mayor is on the ground as we speak, ensuring services are being delivered, and will weather the storm just like we've weathered the storms that we inherited from our mayor's predecessors.
5: A final comment from you, Saliers, response to that?
6: Action SA has placed the city in the position where their mayor is in tow to the ANC and the EFF. When she got these allegations by the EFF, She had a very simple step that she could have taken. She could have asked her EFF colleague in the mayoral committee for more substantiating information. Michael Beaumont can read the regulation as he pleases. The point is, you don't bring every allegation that anybody makes to council. You only do so once you yourself have established there are some substantiation for those allegations. Nasipi Moya and Action SA set fire to this house, and now they're pretending that they want to extinguish it. The DA is consulting our attorneys. We will place all of the information on record, and then we'll see what Action SA and their mayor, who have sold out the city of Tshwane to the ANC and the EFF, will do in response.
5: Okay, we look forward to that outcome. Celiers Brink, Michael Beaumont, good to talk to both of you. Thank you.
4: 702.
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8: Good afternoon, Jane and the fellow listeners. My goodness, listening to these two gentlemen as a city of Tshwane resident, my goodness, it is infuriating. They don't give a toss about the residents. It's all about them and their egos. It's a power game. You know, it's the arrogance that they are showing each other. Then now DA tried to rig the numbers to play a numbers game. Then it backfires, and then now they are busy whining. Huh? Hey, man, after all the hard work that Dr. Nosipi has been doing to clean up Tshwane, huh? No, man, this is so embarrassing, to say the least. You? And never blame people for not voting, because these people, they don't care about the residents. It's all about them and their egos. Did they even go and consult the residents? Us? Huh? No, they don't.
5: Thank you. That was a rather amusing message. Yes, I hope they were both listening to that. I mean, it does sound like it was very personal, wasn't it? And clearly those two are not going to work too well together. But at the end of the day, it's all about the residents and about service, and these coalitions just don't seem to be working, do they? There's always somebody holding something back that prevents the sort of progress that we need and look forward to. Let's talk about the Malunga Commission. It's turned its focus to claims that investigations into senior police officers may have been compromised. Retired Hawks officer Kobus Rulosa has been testifying about a 2018 complaint against Major General Feroz Khan, alleging that Andrea Johnson, then a senior prosecutor and now head of the Investigating Directorate Against Corruption, leaked confidential details to him. Khumotso Madise is our reporter on that story. I mean, quite extraordinary evidence coming out today. Elaborate on that.
9: Well, Jane, I mean, you're right. It's extraordinary, evidence coming out of the Malunga Commission, mainly because the allegations that are being made are made against two very senior officials, or people who were senior officials at some point together within the NPA. Yes, Andrea Johnson, who is the head of IDAC, but was a senior prosecutor at the time, and Shamila Batoi, who is the former head of the NPA. So the allegation that's been made by the retired police officer, Rulofa, is that in 2018, he got a complaint from a colonel who had been sharing an office with General Feroz Khan. And that colonel claims that at some point, she was given the phone by General Khan to give her personal email address to someone on the phone that she now knows to be Andrea Johnson. And Johnson told her to receive the email, forward it to General Khan, and delete it. Now, the commission has heard that in that email was the detail and a detailed complaint against General Feroz Khan in an assault matter by a fellow police officer. So this police officer had laid a complaint against Khan at the Silverton police station, and Andrea Johnson had somehow gotten her hands on it. The commission has heard that Johnson actually received the complaint from former journalist Barry Bateman, and she then took that complaint and shared it with General Khan, who Colonel Rulosa believes used that complaint to tailor his version of events in this assault and intimidation case. Now, the commission spent a lot of time this morning, Jane, speaking about how the ethics, rather, around number one, Andrea Johnson sharing this complaint against Khan with him, as well as how Andrea Johnson got her hands on this from journalist Barry Bateman, and what the details of that relationship were. Of course, we know from the commission that Barry Bateman told the police in his affidavit and in interviews that he had a good relationship with Andrea Johnson, and he does not remember what prompted or why he shared, or for what reason he shared that complaint with Johnson. But he does remember that Johnson had requested it from him. That's the first part. The second part, Jane, is that then there was this complaint against Andrea Johnson that was laid by this colonel, because, of course, this points to interference by Andrea Johnson in that she interfered in this criminal investigation against Feroz Khan. Now, Rulofser tells the commission that he took this complaint to the head of the Hawks, because he was in the DPCI at the time. He took it to the head of the Hawks, Godfrey Lebea, to request that Shamla Batoi, the head of the NPA, assign a senior prosecutor to investigate Andrea Johnson for this alleged interference. And what happened, according to him, is that Shamla Batoi took the criminal complaint and the docket and shared it with Andrea Johnson, revealing the details of the whistleblower and revealing the details of the complaint, essentially doing the same thing that Andrea Johnson had done with Feroz Khan, sharing the details of a complaint against him. And he highlights the fact that he does not understand why Shamla Batoi would share these details with Andrea Johnson when she's the subject of that complaint. Now, what we currently know is that the investigation into Khan, that assault and intimidation investigation, was actually closed, Jane. So ultimately, the docket was closed, and the complaint of interference against Andrea Johnson was never finalized.
5: Extraordinary, damning allegations there. Thanks for that, Motso Madise.
3: Because this journey is better taken together.
4: Let's walk the talk. 702.
5: So the state has made a dramatic about turn in the Ekurhuleni Blue Lights corruption case. The National Prosecuting Authority has told the Germiston Magistrates Court it is no longer opposing bail for the former municipal manager, Imogen Mashazi, and suspended HR head, Linda Tlaseka. Our reporter on the story in Kosi Corner, Malinga Misi, has been keeping an eye on it for us. Tell us more about about turn and why.
10: Yeah, good afternoon to you, Jen, as well as to our listeners. The reason really that the state has now decided not to oppose the release on bail of the two accused is because they say they've since verified their residential addresses. Now, you may recall, Jane, yesterday that one of the most contentious issues was on the number of addresses for one that Imogen Mashazi, the former city manager here in Ekurhuleni, had, according to the state. Yet her lawyer had essentially disputed some of these addresses, in fact only saying one belongs to her, saying that some of them were leases. And the reason why that we've now heard in court today through her bail affidavit that she kept moving from one address to another at leasing properties there was because she says she was receiving threats on her life. And that's really her explanation as to why this is the case. So the state was then given overnight the matter when it was postponed yesterday, the court ordering that it ought to exhaust all options really and avenues in ensuring that it concludes the verification process of the addresses, particularly of Imogen Mashazi and Linda Tlaseka. So this is why now they have told the court that they believe anymore that these two accused are flight risks. Also then telling the court that it's also because Imogen Mashazi is on pension already and Linda Tlaseka is on suspension, saying they do not believe that they will also interfere with the witnesses. And their witnesses, as we're told by the prosecutors, are employees of several departments, specifically finance and human resource in the city of Ekurhuleni. But Jane, the case has been postponed to later in August. All four accused now, including the deputy chief of the EMPD, who's on suspension as well, Julius Mkhonazi, as well as Kemi Bihari, who heads up legal services in Ekurhuleni, also in suspension, have been released on bail of 50,000 rand. The last two accused that I've just mentioned now were released, in fact, or rather granted bail of this said amount yesterday. However, at the conclusion of proceedings, the bail office had been closed. So unfortunately for them, they had to contend with another night in police cells at the Brooklyn Police Station. But they joined the fellow accused who were applying for bail today, and the court finding that Imogen Mashazi and Linda Kwashega are suitable candidates for bail, granting them bail of 50,000 rand. The state had wanted 100,000 rand, but the defense was saying these are unreasonable amounts. So the court setting it at a half of what the state had proposed, the state believing that they can afford that 100,000 rand that was proposed because of their positions. But as I said, the state, the court, the Jameson Magistrates Court, then saying that it will release them on bail of 50,000.

0: I'd like to hear from you, your comments on any of the stories we've been talking about and the ones that are coming up, 072-702-1702 or 072-567-1567. Let's talk about this relationship between the United Nations and South Africa. They've signed an agreement today, which is going to, well, hopefully, set up our goals for the 2026 to 2030 Sustainable Development Cooperation Framework. The deal will guide the UN work in the country through to 2030. Before I tell you what it's all about, let's bring in the minister in the presidency responsible for planning, Maropene Ramakgopa. Very good afternoon to you. Tell us about this deal that you've signed with the United Nations, what it means for us and what it covers.
1: Thank you very much for having us, and good afternoon. The framework, the cooperation framework that we have signed today is actually a continuation of the framework that we have been signing.
0: Well, Minister, sorry, can I just, I don't know if you're moving away from your phone or your...
1: Yeah, that's
0: excellent. Yes, better. Start again, if you wouldn't mind.
1: Yes, thank you very much. Good afternoon. This cooperation framework that we have signed today with the UN is a cooperation framework of the next coming 4 years, of course. However, in usually we sign it for 5 years. This time it will be for 4 years because the SDGs are ending in 2030. This is a framework that is domesticating the SDGs into the plans of government and of society, in broader society, meaning that these are the plans of the SDGs or the goals of the SDGs that would be implemented and owned and led by South Africa in South Africa, by government, but also civil society will play a role, including business. Structures are already in place that have been working on this particular matter, the working group that have been working on this particular matter, and the working group will still continue to measure and also track progress as it relates to the implementation of those plans. Okay. Now, the reason the partnership is important, sorry if I must just finalize, it is because the UN will then now bring capacity to assist us to be able to implement, but not only in skills, but also in the capacity to allow us to be able to mobilize domestic resources to be able to then now implement our own plans based on the SDGs.
0: Because, okay, so you're going to be focusing on creating jobs, strengthening healthcare, education, improving governance, tackling gender-based violence, building climate resilience. If you look at our employment, for example, remains stubbornly high, and manufacturing just recorded its steepest slump in over a year. I'm just wondering, you touched on what the UN can realistically do that government hasn't managed to do on its own.
1: Remember that the capacity that I was just talking about and the partnerships that they are bringing on board is to give a platform where there would be a compact. They already have a compact, they call it a global network compact that they are having with business in South Africa, not only South African businesses, but businesses that are operating in South Africa. That would then now allow us to be able to match the skills that we are developing as government with what business actually is looking for. But equally so, the capacity to utilize the resources that we already have. For example, we do have CITES, and it's billions of rands that are deployed to the CITES programs. However, the CITES are not able to give us what we need at the moment. So therefore, the capacity that they will be assisting us with would help us with the hybrid program that we are already introducing to say that we need industry-led kind of skilling and training, not only government coming with their own training. If we are going to be bringing a skilling on the mining sector, we will have to partner with business that would lead such programs, at the same time be able to absorb those that are skilled. So this is how the UN program will be assisting us in terms of partnerships and capacity building.
0: And is there actual money attached to this framework? If so, who pays, who controls how it's spent? And considering Donald Trump slashing US funding, what sort of impact could that have on your work?
1: Remember that the UN partners are not only the resources that they have, but they are able to mobilize partnerships from a development finance institution.

0: They are able to mobilize resources as well from philanthropists, but equally so to also use our own domestic resources. Remember that resources are there, but the effective use of those resources is what we need to look at. Hence, I gave an example about the 20 odd billion rands that we already have in the CITA program, that we need capacity to be able to assist us to use it effectively for the right programs that will then now be aligned to what we are trying to do.
1: Okay, briefly, if you don't mind, we've had this sort of thing before. What did it deliver for South Africans? How will this one be different or better?
0: This will be better because now we are building on what we already have. And the fact that we have introduced a tracking system that would track each and every program, because before we were just doing holistically, now we are going to track each and every program. But second of all, we are now going to be dealing away with silos, so that if you are going to be talking about skilling, it won't just be continue to talk about the issue of CTAS. You're not only going to talk about higher education, but we should then now be able to know what is the industry doing, but equally so, what is the Department of Labor and Employment doing? And we bring it together with the UN programs and other compact partners that we have to be able to push the program, those specific programs that we have put in place. So the tracking system that we have been able to develop, and the development indicators that we have put in place that are measurable, is what is different this time around. Everything else will be measured so that accountability and progress can be transparent for all to see and for all to access.
1: Talking about the new five-year partnership deal that was signed today between South Africa and the United Nations, Minister in the Presidency, Boropene Ramakgopa. Thank you.
0: Thank you very much.
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4: Hi, 702 and 702 listeners. My name is David, calling from Midrand. You know, I'm very much concerned about this March and March thing. What kind of a march is every day? Don't you march once? Don't you ask for permission and then you go and march, and you're given a permission and then you go and march? Every day people are marching. You march wherever you are. Whoever wants to march, just go and march. What kind of march is that? No, I don't get this. I don't get this. And people are excited. They just go around joining things they don't even understand. What is this? What is the name of this march and march? What is this? And cabinet ministers are mum on this. Do they know something that we don't know, perhaps? Come on, people.
5: Good afternoon, Jane. Tommy from Pretoria. I think Tswane Council has once again shown its real dislike for the rule of law and so forth. The Eugene Modisi, the Mnisi, Metler, all these affairs just show what they think of due process. And I hope and I think that the electorate will give them, the Action SA, EFF, ANC, a stern message in November. Thank you.
6: The issue of Tswane is very simple. The DA may be arrogant, but they don't do their homework properly. There is corruption happening in Ekurhuleni, and their people are in place. None of them is suspended until this morning. And yet in Tswane, this guy who they claim to be working very hard has lost his job. He's suspended. Why aren't they, those who call themselves Action SA, why are they not doing the same vociferous noises in Ekurhuleni, where there is rottenness? They're putting the government in place there by supporting it. Why are all this corruption happening there? Where is this bombment that makes noises?
7: Hi, Jenny. Yeah, it's really troubling. You know, it's a painful thing to listen to the leaders, you know, just exercising their egos, you know, just between themselves. And, you know, sometimes politics in this country I wonder if these people, they really, really care about the lives of the citizens. You know, it's more about themselves to secure their positions, to secure whatever that they do. But I don't see the interest here. And then when it comes to people, and it's more about power, power, power, you know. So, yeah, it's very upsetting, you know. Okay.
1: I mean, it is disturbing. I mean, you hear a lot of good things about Metla apparently trying to get in the way of dodgy tenders that were out there. And at the same time, Madlanga Commissioner implicated Manisi is set to return to work in a rather important position, CFO. I mean, how do you work with somebody when those allegations are hanging over you? Though, yeah, I mean, it's a complicated time, isn't it? And I think everyone feels rather overwhelmed at the levels of corruption that we're seeing on so many different levels. And the fact that so many of these people who should be looking after our best interests are only working for their very own. Greed is a nasty thing, isn't it?
3: Sports Wrap. Sports Wrap. With Tholakele Mganga.
1: Tholakele, I believe it was a good football match yesterday.
8: It absolutely was. It started a little slow, if I could describe it that way. Mm-hmm. But eventually France did what we thought France were going to do. I think looking at this tournament and how things have played out, and contrary to a lot of conspiracy theories,
1: yes,
8: France do seem like the team to beat. We know that they won the tournament in 2018, went to the final in 2022. And I think revenge is still very much on their minds when it comes to this competition. And Kylian Mbappe has really made the World Cup his own thing. Messi said, I'm going to try and be the record goal scorer. Then Mbappe was like, actually, I think I might do that. So it's been really fun watching him perform in the blue. It's also just been great as like just a general football supporter to say there is someone who's kind of showing Messi that I can challenge your legacy, because I think we were all speechless by his performance against Egypt, especially that last 15 minutes where he just found a new level. And he was just like, actually, no, I'm going to lead my team. Yes, they're 2-0 down, but I'm just going to turn it around. And he really was the inspiration for Argentina beating Egypt. So now when we start to look at this competition and a possibly changing of the guard, because Messi and Ronaldo are unlikely to be at the 2030 World Cup. So it's nice to see the emergence of Haaland, the emergence of Mbappe. Harry Kane, to a certain extent, you'd also include him in that conversation. So it was great to see France kind of do what they do. They do have another level when other teams have kind of lost their way. So that's one semi-final contestant down. The action will continue today. Spain against Belgium. As a football fan, these are nice times. Because like every game, there's no game where you were like, yeah, it's going to be an easy one for, well, maybe Switzerland, but let me not say that because all things are possible there.
1: Too late.
8: Yeah, it's too late now. When you're here, you're just like, yeah, I deserve to be here. So I think you look at each and every game. Tonight is going to be exciting. Spain against Belgium. Spain haven't conceded at this tournament. A lot of people would argue that Spain really still haven't found like that flawless game. Yes, they were great against Austria, but they didn't really have to push themselves hard. So maybe against Belgium, a Belgium team who started slow and had looked like they were on the verge of elimination in the group stages, with this being like the last tournament for a lot of their golden generation, it does seem like they have another level to give. Romelu Lukaku really excelling as a sub rather than being a starter for this team. So that game should be exciting. I also think tomorrow's game, Norway up against England. As South Africans, we don't tend to like the English a lot. So even if they lose, we don't mind.
1: There's nothing better than them losing.
8: Them exiting is a great thing for all of us. But in Erling Haaland, Norway have, I don't think there are any words to describe the guy, because he can go missing for like 89 minutes of the game. Then the one time he does touch the ball, it's a goal. Then you're like, well, what did you guys expect?
1: Yeah.
8: So it's going to be really great where they have two great strikers in form, two teams that are really desperate for success. So, and especially for a lot of us, we know a lot of the Norway players, not just the English players, from watching the teams in the English Premier League. So it's a lot of players that we do know. We've seen what they've done at club level. So that one should also be a humdinger. And then, of course, the defending champions, Argentina, they go up against Switzerland. I guess technically that could be an easy game for Argentina, but I think they learned against Cape Verde and they learned against Egypt themselves that at this stage of the competition, there are no easy games. Mm. All things are possible. And for roughly the next week and a half, we still have lots of football to look forward to.
1: And I mean, has it been impressive football for you? I mean, has it been riveting? Has it, I mean, I, I obviously don't have your same level of understanding of the technique and all of that. I mean, what has really stood out for you so far?
8: It's really shown that when your nation has an X factor player, it really helps because even though the World Cup is a reward for an entire team, sometimes you need one player to kind of inspire the rest of the team to do well.
1: Sure.
8: In Argentina, they've got that in Messi. With Norway, they have that with Haaland. I think right now, England are lucky in that they have that with Harry Kane and Jude Bellingham, two players that have played, have really played out of their skin for a team. But I also think with England, what helps is that their star players are actually playing outside of the bubble that is England. So because they've gone outside of their comfort zone, they've been able to develop themselves as personalities, and they're not caught up in the English media hype, where a lot of the English players that play in England, they're constantly being scrutinized, while Jude Bellingham and a Harry Kane can go back to Spain and Germany and kind of be the smaller fish in the big pond that they are in those leagues. So it's very helpful to have an X-factor player. And I think for us as South Africa, as we start building towards the 2030 World Cup, even though it is team spirit and understanding that you're playing for all 11 players, you're just going to need a talisman that is able to kind of take the game by the hook and say, guys, this is what we need to do, and I'm going to inspire you guys to take it to the next level.
1: And Bafana's coach, that's it?
8: He said, but I think that was never a concern. I know towards the latter stages of the competition, a lot of people were like, oh, maybe he'll sign a contract extension. He had always said he won't be at the next World Cup. So I think the issue for him was whether or not Safa were going to maybe keep an arm as a consultant, as an analyst, to help the new coach kind of merge into the system. It was always murky water, because even at the arrival last week, Danny Yordan had mentioned the fact that they still want to have conversations with him. He didn't say what kind of conversations those would be. But Hugo Bruch was constantly speaking about he's been away from his family for a long time. So I don't think at 74, he was willing to do another 2-4 years taking on a national team, especially being so far from home. So him having that interview in Belgium with the newspaper there and saying that, no, the coaching chapter is done. It's just whether or not another team will say, hey, can you come on board, kind of give us an idea of what we should put as the blueprint to carry us through to the next qualifications, campaigns. Those are things that he's willing to offer. But I think also Safa will be wary of the fact that if they get a new coach on board, you don't want the lingering presence of their former coach in the background, because it's going to make rebuilding difficult if you're constantly turning to the old in order to guide the new. The same way that Hugo Bruch had to rebuild this team in his image, whoever the next man is has to also do that.
1: And on to my favorite sport now. Oh, hang on. Could it be paddle slowly coming up?
8: Give it time. Yesterday was a difficult day for us Coco Golf lovers. Like, we were proud, but we were also kind of like, come on, give us just like one more push. For the two games coming into the semi-final, she constantly had to fight back from a set down. She did it again in the semi-final, and you were like, okay.
1: It's exhausting.
8: And then you're like, okay, this time around, she can really do it. Then we got into that tiebreak, Jane. Oh, my gosh. What a difficult time. I was actually doing the bulletin on 947 at 4 o'clock. And I had set it up that Muchova had won. And then Coco Gauff went to 10-10. And I was like, I don't know what I'm going to say. Because what if I say Muchova has won, and then Gauff kind of somehow turns it around. But I think the one thing that she will take, this is her longest run ever at SW19. Because she said for her, she had set a quarterfinal as kind of a marker for success for her. And she's proud of the fact that she's done that. But I think now she really needs to make that breakthrough and add another slam to her belt. Yep. She did well at the French Open. She's done well at the US Open. She has to get used to the other court events. But I think we see now with Coco and also with Naomi Osaka in the other round, where so much of it is a mental battle.
1: Absolutely.
8: You can, against the best players, you can put your best game and knock out an Irina Sabalenka. But can you kind of still be in the same mindset when you go into that next game as the favorite, but still put on the same level of intensity? That's why you kind of have to give it up to Serena Williams, who did it game after game, year after year, for the longest time.
1: I know.
8: Because we're seeing with this new generation, there's not the same level of consistency. And that's why a lot of people will say, when we come to these latter stages of the competition, who are these people that are playing in the final? Because unfortunately, at a Grand Slam, especially in the women's draw, there's no one who's really taking the reins and saying, I'm going to be the leader for the next 5-10 years.
1: So women's finals on Saturday, men on Sunday.
8: Yes, and starting with the semifinals for the people that want to know who will be in the men's final. Alexander Zverev is up against Vary in the semifinal today. And the big one to look out for, Jannik Sinner up against Novak Djokovic in the second men's semifinal.
1: Sinner. Thanks, Tolle Kelle.
3: Good things. Good things. With Brent Lindeke.
1: Brent is not in the studio with us. He sent us his voice note.
9: Hey, what's happening, 702 in Cape Talk fam? Brent Lindeke here, back with three good things to end off your week. First up, a University of the Western Cape student who had been surviving on nothing but potatoes reached out to the UWC fairy godmother with a simple request, just 60 Rand to buy another bag. After the appeal was shared online, South Africans responded with incredible generosity, donating 750 Rand instead. The student was able to buy a trolley full of nourishing groceries, including bread, meat, flour, and other essentials. In a heartfelt message, the student thanked the donors and said they now hope to one day become a sponsor themselves. When kindness comes together, it can restore both hope and dignity. Next up, South African ballerina Candice Disselets has made history as the first South African ever to graduate from the world-renowned Vaganova Ballet Academy in St. Petersburg, Russia. One of the most prestigious ballet schools on the planet. Her achievement is even more extraordinary because she completed her final examination while dancing with two fractures in her leg. After years of dedication, discipline, and perseverance, Candice has achieved a personal dream and also opened up the door for future South African dancers to believe that the world's biggest stages are within reach. And lastly, South Africa has once again been recognized as one of the world's top travel destinations, with three local hotels receiving top honors in the prestigious Travel and Leisure World's Best Awards. Lion Sands Game Reserve was named the best safari lodge in Africa and the fourth best hotel in the world, while Cape Town's Cape Cadogan Boutique Hotel was voted Africa's best city hotel. Johannesburg Saxon Hotel also earned second place in the city hotel category. The awards are voted for by more than 200,000 travelers from around the globe, making this another proud moment for South African tourism and for South Africa. And that's it. Happy Friday. You can read more of these incredible achievements and stories on goodthingsguide.com. Happy weekend. As I say every week, wishing you only good things.
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10: This evening, talking about this growing pressure for small and medium-sized businesses over rising fuel prices. And you see this happening. The Brent crude price quite high still, in the high 70s. And now our diesel and fuel price is still a major problem. Well, the latest SME confidence index shows business confidence has weakened as higher transport and operating costs force many SMEs to focus on survival rather than growth. Well, joining us is Jeremy Lang, a Managing Director of Business Partners Limited. Jeremy, hi. Good to have you on The Money Show.
11: Good evening, Ryan. Also to your listeners.
10: What are you seeing when it comes to this, these pressures with small and medium-term businesses? What exactly is the bottom line?
11: Unfortunately, and no surprise actually, that confidence across most of the indicators have decreased fairly materially, and that is whether business owners are confident in their own ability to grow their business, confidence in the South African economy to grow their business and make it conducive for them to grow, confidence in access to finance, confidence in whether customers are going to pay them on time, all have dropped a few percentage points, both in comparison to the last quarter as well as the same time last year. And why I say no surprise, it's because you just have to look at what's happening in and around the world. Oil prices have escalated, dropped a bit as of late, but I see the conflicts increasing again. So we're living by the day, right? And the uncertainty is the second element that also drives confidence. Confidence is higher in times of certainty, stability, and positivity.
10: So if you have a small business, do you need to factor this in? Because if you're looking at your TV screens tonight, United States once again having a go at Iran, do you need to say to yourself, this is here to stay for some time, and let's make provision for it?
11: Yes, and that's what's happening. Entrepreneurs, business owners are by their very nature problem solvers. It seems that they are being proactive in future-proofing their businesses by cutting costs, cutting wasteful expenditure, trying to find ways to do things more efficiently at higher levels, because fuel does drive input costs and therefore drives inflation and drives interest rates and erodes consumer spend. So there's less margin for SMEs to work with. So they really are going the extra mile to ensure for every spend by their clients, they are getting spend plus in terms of value. So SMEs are starting to position themselves in terms of survival and stability rather than aggressive growth at this point in time.
10: So what do you do now if you have a small business and you have a product, say, for instance? Do you try to absorb the cost yourself? You want to keep your clients. Is it just simply now about smaller margins? But perhaps with that, you can increase volume to try and get around that. I mean, what's the solution to this?
11: Yes, the answer is yes and no. So there's a lot going on, a lot of activity going on within the supply chains of different industries, sourcing alternative suppliers, negotiating harder on price increases from suppliers. And when they do come, some would absorb the margin to the extent possible. Others would transfer either whole or some of that to their clients, but that ends up making your clients more unhappy. So this puts pressure on finding other ways to deliver value. And a big focus on improvement in efficiencies, cutting down on wasteful expenditure. And unfortunately, not all cuts are good, Ray. If you think about job losses, and that aligns to the job stats that came out in the first quarter, this puts pressure on other staff to carry the load. And then we have wellness considerations and all of those. Reduction in marketing costs may unlock liquidity in the short term, but it could hurt your business in the long term. So a whole range of complexity that business owners have to deal with.
10: Yeah.
11: But I would say a combination of absorbing some of the price increases, passing that on to clients in other cases, and then finding ways to deliver value and making sure we're not wasting any money in terms of the spend.
10: The thing is, Jeremy, we were talking about manufacturing, and manufacturing production is down, food, beverages under pressure. This goes into that, I would think, because it's all about fuel costs and getting it from the coast to Gauteng. This is not going to get better, is it? Do we need to have a look at the fuel levy going lower, things like that? Does government need to step in?
11: Yes, I can't see any short-term reprieve, Ray. I must be honest, I'm taking a more negative outlook in the medium term that this is something we're going to have to deal with and find solutions around it. Find shorter logistics trips, negotiate harder on logistics prices, find alternatives. Technology has also evolved that can help, but cargo needs to be moved, product needs to be moved. So it's about how you can curb on other input costs, because the oil, we're at the mercy of the oil price to a large extent, and that is quite volatile at the moment. And it's affecting inflation, not because of demand, but actually an input-driven inflation cost driver, which is not good. So, take care of your clients. Make sure that you look after them well, and prepare for at least this problem to be around in the medium term.
10: Sure, and weather the storm. Jeremy Lang, thank you so much. 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
1: What's up of your eyewitness news? I'm Mikey Mulapo. 35 initiates have died while 12 abductions have been reported during this winter's customary initiation season. The season is a cultural practice that marks the transition of young boys to adulthood. According to the Provincial Initiation Coordinating Committee's preliminary report, 58 illegal initiation schools were opened, with 42 of them being shut down. The PICC states that 180 initiates have been rescued from bogus initiation schools, while 75 others are currently in hospital. The report further states that 3 assault cases have been opened, with 1 injury reported. 40 people have been arrested after 150 criminal cases were opened. The Cooperative Governance and Traditional Affairs Department is urging parents to enroll their children to legally registered initiation schools with authorized healthcare practitioners. 5 people have been killed in a head-on collision on the R23 highway between Perdekop and Standerton in Mpumalanga. A heavy-duty truck collided with a sedan, resulting in the deaths of 4 passengers in the smaller vehicle instantly. One person who sustained serious injuries was rushed to the Standerton hospital, but they succumbed to their injuries. Mpumalanga Community Safety Spokesperson Moeti Musi:
2: it's not clear what led to this crash. However, the investigation seems to suggest that the dangerous overtaking may have been the cause of this crash.
1: Alleged criminal kingpin Vusmusi Cat Matlala's plea deal has collapsed after the Pretoria Specialized Commercial Crimes Court rejected the agreed sentence and proposed a harsher punishment. Yesterday, the court heard that Matlala is withdrawing from the agreement that would have seen him turn state witness after the court increased his jail time to an effective 12 years. Despite Matlala submitting an affidavit implicating senior police officers in the alleged corrupt awarding of the 228 million rand SAPS tender, the court found the agreed initial 8-year sentence was too lenient given his alleged central role in the fraud. Meanwhile, NPA spokesperson Keza Khanyago insists Matlala's withdrawal from the plea agreement will not weaken the state's case.
3: It is a blow in as far as the plea is concerned, but not in as far as the case is concerned, because you must remember, because of all of those things that the magistrate said, he was already accused number one in the other case. And that is purely because we believed even there that he's the mastermind behind the whole thing. That's why it is the other cases, Matlala and others. Therefore, we still have evidence against him, and he knows.
1: The matter has been postponed to the 11th of September. The Madlanga Commission is unhappy with the sick note provided by head of the Investigating Directorate Against Corruption, Andrea Johnson. Johnson was due to testify before the commission yesterday, but her lawyers said she was rushed to hospital earlier in the day. Her lawyers say they cannot disclose the exact nature of her health problems due to confidentiality concerns, but they did submit a medical certificate, which Commission Chairperson Mbuyiseli Madlanga described as useless.
4: I noticed that this is one of those medical certificates, the nature of which I've previously said are useless, in the sense that they give no information whatsoever. It's not even a case of what Mr. Bojani said, which is confidentiality issues. Anyway, the bottom line is that Advocate Johnson is not here. We are forced in the circumstances to postpone the hearing of Advocate Johnson's testimony to a date to be determined.
1: The commission's evidence leaders say it's not possible to continue their probe into Johnson in her absence. Meanwhile, the disciplinary hearing against suspended Ekurhuleni Metro Police Department Deputy Chief Julius Mkhwanazi is expected to continue today. Mkhwanazi was suspended in November last year after IPID recommended that urgent action be taken against him following an internal investigation into allegations of misconduct. He's accused of forging documents permitting that cars belonging to Matlala's security firm be fitted with blue lights. Mkhwanazi is also facing multiple criminal cases, including fraud, defeating the ends of justice, and unlawful possession of ammunition. He appeared in court yesterday, where his case, along with municipal manager Kagiso Lerutla, was postponed to next month. A court inquest into the death of Anele Tembe has been postponed to the 7th of September due to a medical emergency. The formal hearing was set to proceed in the Cape Town Magistrates Court yesterday, but was rescheduled because the magistrate is sick. Tembe was 22 years old when she fell from the 10th story of the Pepper Club Hotel in Cape Town in April 2021. She was engaged to slain rapper Keenan, aka Forbes, at the time. Popular eThekwini politician Zandile Gumede did not respond to questions about why she left the ANC to join the MK party after being announced as the MK's new deputy convener in KwaZulu-Natal. Her joining and new appointment was announced yesterday during a media briefing in eThekwini. Gumede is the last elected ANC eThekwini chairperson and has represented the party as mayor of the metro and a member of the KwaZulu-Natal legislature. Over the past couple of years, Gumede has maintained a low political profile after being asked to step aside by the ANC due to the ongoing corruption trial against her. Gumede instead expressed gratitude in joining the MK party. And three former police ministers are set to testify before the TRC Cases Commission of Inquiry this week. Bekitele, Fikile Mbalula and Nathi Nhleko have been called to present their evidence between today and tomorrow. The commission has been investigating alleged political interference in the prosecution of Truth and Reconciliation Commission cases. A look at your weather. A partly cloudy Tuesday in store for Gauteng. Today, Joburg will drop to overnight lows of 4 degrees and peak at highs of 19. Pretoria is at 5 and 20. Vereeniging is at 3, also reaching highs of 20 degrees. A cloudy and misty morning for Cape Town, becoming partly cloudy with variable winds at a low of 10 and a high of 17 degrees. For these and other stories, visit ewn.co.za. And that's a wrap of your Eyewitness News.
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7: It's 13 minutes after 9 o'clock. Welcome back to 702 Weekend Breakfast with me, Gugs Mhlongo. Time to look ahead and talk about the future of. And this morning we are talking about our collective future in a warming planet. If you've been watching the news, there are a number of heat waves affecting a number of places around the world. France has been beaten by quite a severe heat wave. It's also led to a number of deaths. And as of this week, we heard that France is going to activate its first ever extreme heat emergency plan. The UK also currently going through a heat wave. The US has a dangerous heat wave that's also expanding across the territory. So these are interesting times. We are seeing extreme heat. And also, when we were in our warm season, we're seeing very heavy rains. At any given time in the world, in the rainy season, there is a flood happening. So this is where we are now. And is this where we're going to be in the future? Joining us now on the line is Professor of Climatology at the Global Change Institute at the University of the Witwatersrand. Professor Francois Engelbrecht joins us this morning. Professor Engelbrecht, a very good morning to you. Welcome to the show.
8: Good morning, Gooks. Thank you so much for the invitation.
7: Thank you so much for honoring our invitation. So, Professor, if we are reading the news, it's very clear that there is quite severe heat affecting a number of places around the world, France, the UK, the US, and so much so that there's been, you know, France for the first time invoking the extreme heat emergency plan. But every year we hear about how each summer on record is hotter than the last. Is this what is now, I guess, normal for us, that every summer will be hotter than the last and that these kinds of heat waves are sort of what we can expect in the warmer months?
8: Yes, we are certainly living in the times of global warming. So if we first have a look at what's happening globally, the world is now entering a new era of global warming. We say that the so-called 1.5 degrees Celsius threshold of global warming is currently being exceeded. Now, the Paris Agreement on climate change, its most ambitious goal was to try and keep global warming below this level, because climate science has been telling us for three decades that if we are going to exceed that level, we are going to enter a new world where we will have to face more frequent heat waves, more intense heat waves, but also a whole range of other types of extreme weather events, including flood-producing rainfall events.
7: Mm-hmm.
8: So the world is now becoming a more dangerous place for us to live in because of global warming. Now, 2024 is still the warmest year ever measured. That was during that year, the level of global warming was in fact about 1.6 degrees Celsius.
7: Right.
8: And by the way, that level of global warming is measured relative to the time before we started to pump all these greenhouse gases, mainly carbon dioxide, into the atmosphere.
7: Mm-hmm.
8: So 2023 to 25, on the average, we're about still about 1.5 degrees Celsius above that pre-industrial level. So what's happening now is across the world, we have not seen major cuts in greenhouse gas emissions. So every year, we are still increasing the atmosphere's ability to become even warmer. And of course, now, right now, we have a natural warming cycle setting in on the planet, the so-called El Niño cycle is coming back. And that means that the years 2026 and 2027 are very likely going to be record-breaking years in terms of temperature. And it's very likely that 2027 is going to be the warmest year ever measured. There's even a chance that this year is going to be warmer than 2024.
7: Sure.
8: So, to answer this first part of your question, certainly we are warming the planet because we are not getting these carbon dioxide emissions under control.
7: Yeah.
8: And as a consequence of that, every single region in the world is warming, including our own.
7: Yeah. And so, Professor, this 1.5, we often hear about the 1.5% threshold. Do we know, I mean, we're seeing part of the consequence of exceeding that threshold, but why that number? What happens, certainly not just for us as humans, because I imagine there's also consequences for, you know, our biodiversity, the natural world, etc. Why this particular number? What happens beyond this number? What is the consequence of exceeding this number in addition to what we're seeing already, this kind of extreme heat? At some point in Australia at the beginning of the year, in their summer months, they had a 50-degree temperature reading. So we're seeing the heat. But what else does this number mean for us when we exceed it?
8: It's a very interesting history. This number of 1.5 degrees Celsius of global warming is not only a number, as I think you are sensing. And the original reason why the Paris Agreement on climate change stated that we should try to keep global warming to well below 2 degrees Celsius and preferably below 1.5 degrees Celsius was in fact because of sea level rise. So climate science tells us that somewhere between 1.5 and 2 degrees Celsius of global warming, we are likely going to trigger the irreversible melting of the Greenland ice sheet. And if that ice sheet melts away, it's going to lead to a global sea level rise of about 6 meters. And that's a process that will take well over 1,000 years to play out. But during this century, such a scenario can lead to sea level rise of about 1 meter, which will be enough to displace hundreds of millions of people across the world from where they're currently living.
7: Mm-hmm.
8: So to avoid this risk, we should have kept global warming below 1.5 degrees Celsius, but now we are exceeding the level. Now there's already a chance that we will trigger the irreversible melting of the Greenland ice sheet. And the more we increase the global warming level, for as long as we keep on pumping greenhouse gases into the atmosphere, we are increasing that risk of triggering the irreversible melting of the Greenland ice sheet. So that was the original importance of that interval from 1.5 to 2 degrees Celsius
7: mm-hmm.
8: of global warming. But since then, climate science has also discovered that 1.5 degrees Celsius is in fact also a very good threshold that distinguishes between the climate of the past and a world where we will really see record-breaking extreme events, starting with heat waves.
7: Right.
8: And of course, that's exactly what we've been seeing over the last 10 years. As we've been nearing this level, we are seeing temperature records being broken across the world. For example, just now, you've just mentioned this absolutely record-breaking heat wave, probably the worst heat wave in European history.
7: Yes.
8: So Europe is supposed to have a temperate climate, but its climate is rapidly changing. We've now seen temperatures almost as high as 44 degrees Celsius in France. You've mentioned France. The record in Paris has been broken. It is the June record has now been set at 40.9 degrees Celsius. Can you believe that for Paris in June?
7: Yeah.
8: Also in the UK, the UK's long-term temperature record for June was 35.6 degrees Celsius. I'm just looking here at the stats, and it has now been broken, and the new record is 37.7 degrees Celsius. So I remember when I was a student decades ago, we got very excited when a temperature record was broken by 0.1 degrees Celsius. Now the records are being broken with 2 degrees Celsius when a heat wave strikes. And heat is dangerous for us as humans. The excess death statistics from Europe that is now coming out are really sobering. So I see that during that period of 22 to 28 June in France, when the heat wave was at its most severe, more than 2,000 people than normal died for that part of the year. So these are, of course, mostly elderly people that succumb to the prolonged heat stress. And I'm seeing preliminary estimates that the excess death statistics will be about 20,000 for across the European region and the UK. So extreme heat is extremely dangerous for us, especially also if it goes along with high levels of humidity. And if we now think about the United States, of course, where we've also seen during the World Cup these very oppressive temperatures, it was quite notable that when President Trump gave his Independence Day speech on the 4th of July, he gave it on a day in Washington, D.C., when the highest temperature ever in Washington, D.C. was recorded, 59.4 degrees Celsius. But the humidity was so high on that day that the apparent temperature, the temperature that people experienced on the day was about 45 degrees Celsius. So it's really across the world where we see this extreme these extreme heat waves occurring more frequently. They are more intense than ever before. And now, of course, we are starting to head towards the South African summer of 2026-27. And unfortunately, on top of the global warming, we now have the natural warming phase of the planet, as I've mentioned, with El Nino.
7: Right.
8: And therefore, we should seriously prepare for oppressive temperatures in South Africa and to the north of our country this summer. Mm-hmm. I can maybe just mention to the listeners that the record-breaking summer in South Africa's history in terms of heat wave statistics, most severe heat waves, that was the summer of the year 2015-16. And that is the last time that we've experienced a so-called super El Nino. So super El Nino is when the Pacific Ocean temperatures are exceptionally high. During 2015-16, those temperatures were about 2.7 degrees Celsius warmer than what is normal in the critical part of the Pacific Ocean when it comes to El Nino, the eastern tropical part. And that led to the highest summer temperatures in South Africa's history, including the most severe heat waves. We've only had three of these super El Ninos in the last 60 years. They occur very rarely. This will be the fourth one in about 60 years, if it is indeed going to materialize. But this super El Nino is currently predicted to be the worst. It will likely be the worst one ever seen, the strongest El Nino ever measured by humans.
7: Right.
8: And that means we have, there's a strong possibility this summer that if the El Nino will have its usual effect, because usually El Nino makes it dry over southern Africa and it brings heat wave. So if the usual El Nino response will take place, and there's a good chance for that, this summer is likely going to be the warmest summer in the history of South Africa. And it will likely bring record-breaking heat waves, unprecedented heat waves.
7: Gosh.
8: Of a severity we've never seen, not even in 2015-16. Mm. So that's a huge risk for us, for our own health in agriculture, when it comes to water provision.
7: Yeah.
8: So that's why we at now at this point in time we really have to be preparing for this possibility.
7: Yeah, I was reading a piece in Bloomberg, Professor, about this issue. They were mainly focusing on the U.S. and that heat wave that's moving over the U.S. And one of the things they said in the piece is, while scientists have long braced for climate change, the growing severity of its impact is shocking them. They speak to an atmospheric scientist at the Texas Tech University who says today's climate can seem like an unexpected change from that of a few years ago. And so now it seems as if even people who've been studying these patterns, who made the predictions or have the models, are also just a little bit surprised by how severe it is. And even you just discussing 2026, 2027, that sounds as if we didn't necessarily think it would be that bad. We knew there'd be warming, there'd be heat, but not what is currently forecast to what we'll be experiencing.
8: Yes, no, I think there's much truth in that statement. So it is, I mean, this is all about record-breaking weather that is occurring more and more frequently. So as I've just mentioned to you, say 50 years ago, it was very, very difficult for a temperature record to get broken. And then it would typically be broken by 0.1 degrees. Now we frequently see records being broken with by numbers of 2 degrees Celsius when it comes to maximum temperatures. But let me demonstrate this point with another example. We were also, I think, as the climate science community and, of course, much more broadly shocked by what happened in Mozambique with these two big tropical cyclones, Idai and Freddy, in the years 2019 and 2023. So these tropical cyclones each took more than 1,500 lives in Mozambique. That has never happened before as well. We've never had a tropical cyclone taking so many lives anywhere in Africa during a single tropical cyclone event.
7: Mm-hmm.
8: And what's happening here, these tropical cyclones are fueled by these higher temperatures. So they, of course, move towards southern Africa over the Indian Ocean, and that the Indian Ocean itself has been warming because of climate change. And that means there's more water vapor evaporating into these cyclones. The atmosphere in which the cyclone forms is warmer, much warmer than 40 years ago. And it means that means the cyclone can contain more water. And eventually it causes more rainfall than it's supposed to do. The wind speeds are more extreme. So tropical cyclone Idai hit Beira with wind speeds of about 200 kilometers an hour. There's no informal housing structure that can survive such an onslaught of 200 kilometer per hour winds.
7: Yeah.
8: So mudslides followed in the heavy falls of rain as far west as Zimbabwe, in Cyclone Idai's case and in Cyclone Freddy's case, into Blantyre in Malawi. So these events are not only record-breaking in terms of their weather statistics, they're also record-breaking in terms of their impact. And I think that was perhaps a surprise even for the climate scientists. And then, of course, in South Africa, we have to reflect. We really have to reflect in terms of what's happening on the East Coast, and in some cases on the South Coast with these cutoff low pressure systems. So the Durban floods of April 2022, the science now tells us, was doubled in intensity because of climate change.
7: Right.
8: And there were two weather stations from the Agricultural Research Council that measured about 500 millimeters of rain for 2 days in April during those floods. Mm-hmm. That's also unprecedented. And the science tells us we were supposed to measure extreme values of about 250 millimeters of rain, not 500, over those 2 days. Mm-hmm. So without climate change, there still would have been a dangerous event, but it was made much worse by climate change.
7: Right.
8: And that was June 2025, of course. We've had Mthatha floods. We lost, once again, more than 100 people. Durban, you may remember, more than 500 people died in there, more than 540. And, of course, this year we've now once again had big flood events from Cutter floods on the Cape South Coast. So the Eastern Cape and Western Cape were affected worse in this specific case. In January, we had a big tropical low in Mozambique. Yeah. So the statistics are also very clear that dangerous flood events are occurring more frequently on the South African East Coast specifically, KwaZulu-Natal and into the eastern parts of the northern parts of the Eastern Cape. So that's another very, very clear risk that we can detect from climate change that we have to prepare for.
7: And so, Professor, when we speak about that target, that warming, that 1.5%, that 1.5 degree, is it too late to reverse that warming? Because obviously I imagine it's not just a matter of, you know, kind of reducing the number. Is there a way to kind of roll back the amount of warming that has happened? And even if we were to do so, would it then still or not prevent some of the extreme weather you've just described, the flooding, the tropical cyclones, etc.? Would it make any difference to the events that we are seeing now?
8: Yeah, that's a very important question. So let me first say, before I answer it, let me first say that the number one thing we should focus on right now is to reduce carbon dioxide emissions. Because for as long as the world keeps on burning oil and coal, we are going to further increase the level of global warming. And we will further increase the frequency of these record-breaking and dangerous weather events. And of course, the more greenhouse gases we keep on pumping into the atmosphere, the more difficult it will be to ever remove them again from the atmosphere. So we say that our number one focus must be on what we call in the science climate change mitigation. That means phasing out our dependence on coal and oil and embracing the renewable forms of energy that are much less harmful to the climate system and the environment. So that's where the focus should be. And then the second thing to focus on is to realize we are going to live in this warmer climate for decades to come. And we are not going to be able to phase out the fossil fuel dependency we have overnight. So we are still going to further warm the planet. So before we even think about trying to remove these gases from the atmosphere, we have to focus on climate change adaptation. So what can we do to help to safeguard our people against these heat waves or against these devastating floods on the East Coast?
7: Yeah.
8: So climate change adaptation goes hand in hand with mitigation, slowing down the warming process. But then your question, is it possible to remove the carbon dioxide?

0: can be applied at scale to get these billions of tons, gigatons of carbon dioxide we've been emitting every year into the atmosphere, out of the atmosphere. We just cannot do that at scale at the moment. So right now, this is a growing field in science. It's known as carbon dioxide removal. But it's not a get-out-of-jail-free card, unfortunately. Right now, we don't know how to do this. The methods that we have available are extremely expensive. They work over very small parts of the world. So the best thing we can do in that respect at the moment is, of course, to protect the Amazon forest, the African Congo forest, the Indonesian forests. These are natural ways of the Earth system to get some of that carbon dioxide out of the atmosphere.
1: Yeah.
0: But right now, we don't have an easy solution here, and that's why the focus must absolutely be on getting these emissions reduced and phasing out the dependency on coal and oil as soon as we can. If we are not going to do that, unfortunately, at the current rate of warming, we will reach the 2 degrees Celsius threshold of global warming somewhere in the 2040s. And that will bring a whole new range of possible tipping point changes, really severe changes to the climate system, and even more dangerous weather events will start to occur more frequently as we head to that level of 2 degrees Celsius of global warming.
1: Professor, we will need to leave it at that. Thank you so, so much for giving us your time this morning. I really do appreciate it.
0: My great pleasure, Cooks. Thanks for all the time spent on climate change.
1: Thank you so much.
0: Thank you very much.
1: Yes, thank you. That is Professor Francois Engelbrecht. He's a professor of climatology at the Global Change Institute at the University of the Witwatersrand, joining us to talk about our collective future in a warming planet.

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5: 17 minutes past four. Well, the Comrades Marathon every year is an epic event. It's one that involves so many people who listen to 702 and, of course, people from all around the country. There is, on the one hand, the elite race, which invariably provides thrilling competition and, in the case of this year, record-breaking performances. And then there is everyone's personal battle with this incredibly challenging event. But next year was always going to be particularly special because this is the 100th running of the Comrades Marathon. And a date has been set for that, 13th of June, 2027. That date was announced recently. In fact, last month, the date was announced. But this is prompted, according to

0: A piece written by the sports writer at News 24, Keenan Hemmensby, has prompted legal action from KwaZulu-Natal Athletics, who have issued a cease and desist letter to the Comrades Marathon Association. I suppose the good thing about this wrangle is that it's happening with quite a lot of time still to try and solve it. But let's try and find out what the dispute is about in the first place. And welcome to 702 Drive, Mark Leathers, who's chairperson of the Comrades Marathon Association. Mr. Leathers, welcome. And thanks very much for giving us your time. What is at the heart of this dispute, certainly from CMA's perspective? How do you understand it? Good afternoon to you.
1: Good afternoon, Jordan. Thanks very much for having me. From CMA's perspective, to put this bluntly, it is seen as a political stunt. Mm-hmm. There is, firstly, nothing in law, in any national act, in ASA's constitution, in anything that requires affiliation to an athletics federation in order to legally host a road running event. Okay. That said,
0: South
1: Africa approved the dates.
0: Sorry, we spoke across each other for a moment. I thought you were pausing, but can you say what you've just said again? Because I missed it, and I'm sure the listeners did too.
1: I said, that said, Athletics South Africa at the end of 2025 gave us a written approval for the 2026, 2027, and 2028 date. Accordingly, the CMA says, number one, we didn't need approval, but despite that, we've got the approval from the National Federation.
0: Okay, so a political stunt. There's a cease and desist letter from lawyers. I don't know how much further this could take it. KZN, KwaZulu-Natal Athletics, the KZNA, has sent the letters stipulating that you forthwith cease and desist from making and or causing any third party to make, express, issue, etc., false and misleading statements in relation to the hosting of the 2027 Comrades Marathon, pending approval of CMA's application. That would suggest that you submitted an application to KZNA. First of all, did you do so? And if you did, why did you do so, given that, as you've just said to us, Athletics SA has already approved the date?
1: The application was submitted last year already, mm-hmm. because when ASA approved the date, they sent us the approval along with a request to state, please contact KwaZulu-Natal Athletics in order for you to get through their provincial side as well. In other words, keep them updated as a courtesy. That was the reason that the application form was lodged. And it's the standard practice to go about with these big events getting onto the calendars. But that was done purely from a spirit of cooperation and at the request of ASA.
0: So the framing of ASA's, it's obviously not an instruction, but communication, let's keep it neutral, Mr. Leathers, to you in regard to engaging with KZNA on this. Were they very clear that please inform them, or did they say, please confirm with them? I mean, at this point, I'm being a little legalistic in language, but of course, it's already getting legal. So I hope my question makes sense.
1: Well, you're talking to a lawyer by trade, so okay, I can good. Appreciate
0: Yes.
1: But no, it was very much please inform them.
0: Yes.
1: And that has been confirmed by the fact that the National Road Running Chair from ASA has said that he applied the same to a number of big events, including Two Oceans, Cape Town Marathon, and interestingly enough, the Durban International Marathon as well. And it was a case of, I have approved the dates, please just update your provincial federation.
0: So obviously there's the immediate practicality of this, albeit the fact that the race is a distance away. But nevertheless, my understanding, as soon as you finish one, comrades, you get busy preparing for the next one, especially one that has the significance of the centenary in 2027. But in addition to practicalities, is there any way of fixing this relationship? Because it can't be good for athletics in general and road running in particular to have this kind of wrangle, particularly in the province where the race is run?
1: Well, from the CMA's side, we have consistently and repeatedly reached out to both KZNA and ASA to say, guys, we want to work with you. We want to be your partners. As a private organization, we can achieve some things that you can't as essentially a branch of government.
0: Yes.
1: So let us put our respective skill sets and resources together for the good of athletes and the good of road running. Unfortunately, that has by and large not been met with any response at all, in actual fact, other than, for an example, the letter received from KZNA's attorneys. Again today, there was a meeting between the parties to try and reach a point where we can say, let's work together. And the CMA will continue to try to achieve that result.
0: So one of the things that Keenan Hemmingsby alludes to in the piece that I mentioned at the start, Mr. Leathers, is that KZNA is saying that there are levies owed from last year's race. A number of 4 million rand has been meant. I suppose a two-part question. Is there a legal and standing arrangement between yourselves and KZNA that money out of the comrades does flow to the provincial body? And if there is such legal agreement, can you comment on either whether it's been paid or this amount is not accurate?
1: Historically, there has been a practice, firstly, of levies being paid, calculated at 10% of the entries received. That picture changed when the Comrades Marathon withdrew as a member of KwaZulu-Natal Athletics at the end of 2025. So this year, when we received the invoice from them for levies, we didn't turn around, and the amount firstly is 3,100,000 odd.
0: Okay.
1: We didn't turn around and say we are not paying it. We did turn around and say, guys, the situation has changed. Mm-hmm. We are no longer a member. So considering that, please will you set out the legal basis on which you say that these levies are due? Do that, and we will pay it with pleasure.
0: Yes.
1: But in the absence of that, how do we justify a 3 million rand expenditure item to our members and to our auditors, bearing in mind that we're accountable essentially to charity as a non-profit? We've yet to receive a response.
0: Is there, again, if one looks into a future in which things are less heated, less acrimonious, and less focused on the specifics of an upcoming event, does the CMA see a role for yourselves as investing in a provincial body as an investment in the sport, be it track and field, which is not directly road running, but you are first cousins, I think it's fair to say. Would you contemplate in a relationship that is less acrimonious the idea that, hey, let's invest in the sport at its grassroots level if KZNA delivers on that effectively?
1: 100%, John, and that is what we've been pushing. We've been saying, you know what, guys, instead of coming around and asking us for millions of rands with no legal basis and no accountability, let us invest even more money and resources in development of coaching, in development of technical officials, in potentially at a national level. You might have seen in the news that ASA has said they haven't got the money to send the under 20s to the World Championships.
0: Right.
1: In all sorts of things like that. And that is what the CMA is waiting for. The CMA is waiting for these federations to calmly, rationally, and as partners come and engage with us, because we've got a desperate desire to do more. But that needs to have open engagement in order to realize that.
0: And just finally, away from this particular thing, and obviously we'll watch as it unfolds, and this may well have been communicated and everybody already knows, but for people who may not, how are you going to decide who gets to run in Comrades number 100? Has that all been decided on, clearly set out and communicated, or is there something that you could use this opportunity to share with our many, many listeners who are actually hoping to run?
1: It hasn't been finalized as of yet, but it will most definitely within the next couple of weeks. It's okay. Not going to be a month's long delay. There will almost inevitably be, again, some early entry window in some way, shape or form for CMA members and green number runners, obviously to try and reward loyalty and involvement. But over and above that, it is almost unequivocally going to be a ballot entry on the similar basis to what you see for London and the other world major marathons, because there's just so much interest.
0: Yes.
1: And so much demand. It is impossible to cater to everyone. And a simple first come, first serve, unfortunately, nails everybody who's sitting in the opposite corners of the globe.
0: Yes. Wow. Thank you very much. So much still to chat about in the future, and we'll follow this with interest. We'll try and get KZN Athletics on the show, if not today, then on Monday. That was Mark Leathers, chairperson of the Comrades Marathon Association.
2: You can never get enough of a good thing. 702 Replay.

0: This is EWN.
1: What's the wrap of your eyewitness news? I'm Maggie Mulapo. 35 initiates have died while 12 abductions have been reported during this winter's customary initiation season. The season is a cultural practice that marks the transition of young boys to adulthood. According to the Provincial Initiation Coordinating Committee's preliminary report, 58 illegal initiation schools were opened, with 42 of them being shut down. The PICC states that 180 initiates have been rescued from bogus initiation schools, while 75 others are currently in hospital. The report further states that 3 assault cases have been opened, with 1 injury reported. 40 people have been arrested after 150 criminal cases were opened. The Cooperative Governance and Traditional Affairs Department is urging parents to enroll their children to legally registered initiation schools with authorized healthcare practitioners. 5 people have been killed in a head-on collision on the R23 highway between Perdekop and Standerton in Mpumalanga. A heavy-duty truck collided with a sedan, resulting in the deaths of 4 passengers in the smaller vehicle instantly. One person who sustained serious injuries was rushed to the Standerton hospital, but they succumbed to their injuries. Mpumalanga Community Safety Spokesperson Moeti Musi:
2: it's not clear what led to this crash. However, the investigation seems to suggest that the dangerous overtaking may have been the cause of this crash.
1: Alleged criminal kingpin Vusmusi Ket Matlala's plea deal has collapsed after the Pretoria Specialized Commercial Crimes Court rejected the agreed sentence and proposed a harsher punishment. Yesterday, the court heard that Matlala is withdrawing from the agreement that would have seen him turn state witness after the court increased his jail time to an effective 12 years. Despite Matlala submitting an affidavit implicating senior police officers in the alleged corrupt awarding of the 228 million rand SAPS tender, the court found the agreed initial 8-year sentence was too lenient given his alleged central role in the fraud. Meanwhile, NPA spokesperson Keza Khanyago insists Matlala's withdrawal from the plea agreement will not weaken the state's case.
3: It is a blow in as far as the plea is concerned, but not in as far as the case is concerned, because you must remember, because of all of those things that the magistrate said, he was already accused number one in the other case. And that is purely because we believed even there that he's the mastermind behind the whole thing. That's why it is the other cases, Matlala and others. Therefore, we still have evidence against him, and he knows.
1: The matter has been postponed to the 11th of September. The Madlanga Commission is unhappy with the sick note provided by head of the Investigating Directorate Against Corruption, Andrea Johnson. Johnson was due to testify before the commission yesterday, but her lawyers said she was rushed to hospital earlier in the day. Her lawyers say they cannot disclose the exact nature of her health problems due to confidentiality concerns, but they did submit a medical certificate which Commission Chairperson Mbuyiseli Madlanga described as useless.
4: I noticed that this is one of those medical certificates, the nature of which I've previously said are useless, in the sense that they give no information whatsoever. It's not even a case of what Mr. Bojani said, which is confidentiality issues. Anyway, the bottom line is that Advocate Johnson is not here. We are forced in the circumstances to postpone the hearing of Advocate Johnson's testimony to a date to be determined.
1: The commission's evidence leaders say it's not possible to continue their probe into Johnson in her absence. Meanwhile, the disciplinary hearing against suspended Ekurhuleni Metro Police Department Deputy Chief Julius Mkhwanazi is expected to continue today. Mkhwanazi was suspended in November last year after IPED recommended that urgent action be taken against him following an internal investigation into allegations of misconduct. He's accused of forging documents permitting that cars belonging to Matlala's security firm be fitted with blue lights. Mkhwanazi is also facing multiple criminal cases, including fraud, defeating the ends of justice, and unlawful possession of ammunition. He appeared in court yesterday, where his case, along with municipal manager Kagiso Lerutla, was postponed to next month. A court inquest into the death of Anele Tembe has been postponed to the 7th of September due to a medical emergency. The formal hearing was set to proceed in the Cape Town Magistrates Court yesterday, but was rescheduled because the magistrate is sick. Tembe was 22 years old when she fell from the 10th story of the Pepper Club Hotel in Cape Town in April 2021. She was engaged to slain rapper Keenan, aka Forbes, at the time. Popular eThekwini politician Zandile Gumede did not respond to questions about why she left the ANC to join the MK party after being announced as the MK's new deputy convener in KwaZulu-Natal. Her joining and new appointment was announced yesterday during a media briefing in eThekwini. Gumede is the last elected ANC eThekwini chairperson and has represented the party as mayor of the metro and a member of the KwaZulu-Natal legislature. Over the past couple of years, Gumede has maintained a low political profile after being asked to step aside by the ANC due to the ongoing corruption trial against her. Gumede instead expressed gratitude in joining the MK party. And three former police ministers are set to testify before the TRC Cases Commission of Inquiry this week. Bekitele, Fikile Mbalula and Natin Tleko have been called to present their evidence between today and tomorrow. The commission has been investigating alleged political interference in the prosecution of Truth and Reconciliation Commission cases. A look at your weather. A partly cloudy Tuesday in store for Gauteng. Today, Joburg will drop to overnight lows of 4 degrees and peak at highs of 19. Pretoria is at 5 and 20. Vereeniging's at 3, also reaching highs of 20 degrees. A cloudy and misty morning for Cape Town, becoming partly cloudy with variable winds at a low of 10 and a high of 17 degrees. For these and other stories, visit ewn.co.za. And that's a wrap of your Eyewitness News.
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6: 7 minutes now, it is past 4 o'clock. Do I even remember how to do this still? I wonder. It's lovely to be back. I've been away on a road trip to Johannesburg and back in the last week, and I was working on another show the week before that, and we built up to the Cape Town Theatre Awards, which were a wonderful success. But I'm back for the next while, at least anyway. Welcoming your calls as always on 021-446-0567 or 011-883-0702. I do not understand politics. I really do not. Zandile Gumede, as you heard in Eyewitness News, being announced as the deputy convener of Umkhonto we Sizwe, a political party in KwaZulu-Natal, in a fanfare yesterday. It was nearly 7 years ago that she was removed as eThekwini mayor. You may remember she was once a powerful regional chairperson. She was unveiled yesterday as one of the party's new members and senior provincial leaders, despite still facing fraud and corruption charges linked to her time in office. And that's where it confuses me a little bit. We know that the upper echelons of the Umkhonto we Sizwe political party is made up of rather questionable characters, right? Given the fact that some of them are still facing fraud charges, as is Zandile Gumede. Others have been summarily dismissed from previous positions with a cloud hanging over their heads. And yet, they make up the leadership of Umkhonto we Sizwe political party, and they are getting the votes. It has generally been accepted that ANC is going to do very badly in KwaZulu-Natal, particularly in the metro of eThekwini. Something tells me that the appointment of Zandile Gumede as the deputy convener of Umkhonto we Sizwe in KwaZulu-Natal is literally going to be the death knell for the ANC. I don't know why, though, because every reason suggests that the electorate of eThekwini and KwaZulu-Natal should be rejecting the offer of Umkhonto we Sizwe political party. And yet, this woman, who is embroiled in a fraud case currently, literally, she's in the courts, arguing against these fraud charges.

0: is, she will probably ensure that her party does well in her region and in her party. Those announcements were made yesterday by MK Party Secretary General Sibonelo Nomvalo, who said the changes reflected the party's continued growth, saying that they've been experiencing growth every day. The announcement drawing one of the loudest reactions from supporters in the room, who erupted into applause before breaking into song. This is significant, not only because she remains a well-known political figure in KwaZulu-Natal, but also because the ANC in eThekwini, was built on loyal support base that was behind her as their chairperson and their mayor, and remained visible even after she was suspended and later left the party. So given the influence of one Zandile Gumede in eThekwini and ANC politics in the region, literally we're going to see the ANC almost eliminated, I would argue, depending, of course, on what happens between now and November 4th, when the local government election is held. So if you are somebody who follows politics in South Africa, if you are somebody who can help us make sense of what goes into the electorate's mind when it comes to voting for Umkhonto we Sizwe political party, given the questions that abound when it comes to some of their leadership. What do you make of the move? Zandile Gumede being announced as one of the deputy conveners in KwaZulu-Natal by Umkhonto we Sizwe political party. Happy to take your calls on 021-446-0567 or 11-883-0702.
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0: Coming up on the show this Tuesday morning, it's the 14th of July. It's Bastille Day today, is it not? This is the day when the French Revolution was realized in France in the 1800s, I think. And something tells me there was a guillotine of sorts that may or may not have been used to basically unseat the monarchy of France at the time. Condi is doing some research while I try to remember desperately my Standard 7 history. If you can give us a little bit of insight into Bastille Day and what is celebrated today, you're most welcome to do so on the WhatsApp line as well. Coming up on the show, we'll be reflecting on the decision by De Beers to shut down operations in one of its deepest and biggest mines. In fact, the only mine within which it operates in South Africa. The diamond giant De Beers planning to halt production at this Venetia mine for 2 years as the one-time monopoly continues to wrestle with one of the deepest crises to ever hit the industry. It's an $80 billion industry under severe strain at the moment. What started as a post-pandemic slump worsened amid a pullback on Chinese luxury spending and the rising popularity of synthetic stones. We'll be speaking to David van Wyk, a researcher at Benchmarks Foundation. My understanding is that they started a Section 189 process. That is a process that determines certain roles are redundant and therefore the company has to let those people go. David will join us at about 5:15 this morning. It was a leading story on EWN. Sadly, reports from the Minister of Cocta yesterday indicating that 35 initiates have died. That's according to the Provincial Initiation Coordinating Committee. That's as of the 12th of July. This is just for this winter season, by the way. 12 abductions have been reported. 58 illegal initiation schools opened. 42 of those closed down, thankfully. 180 initiates rescued. 75 people have been hospitalized. 3 assault cases, 1 injury reported as well, while law enforcement agencies have opened 150 criminal cases, resulting in about 40 arrests. We'll be speaking to the chairperson of Controlesa in the Eastern Cape, that's Ngosi Nongonyana, at about 10 minutes to 6 to find out how badly, I suppose, the situation is in the Eastern Cape, and always, what is the plan to remedy that? Ngosi Nongonyana will join us at about 10 minutes to 6 this morning. Ahead of that, Liesel van der Westhuizen joins us in about 25 minutes to talk about why a human connection will matter this Mandela Day, the 18th of July. Liesel joining us at about 20 minutes to 5. And then we'll go to Oteron and find out why and how they are welcoming visitors back. We'll speak to the tourism manager of the Otsuruan and Derest Tourism. That's Colleen Barnard at about 10 minutes to 5 this morning.
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0: Lindy, were you my first call from Deep Kloof? When I visited Johannesburg with my family, we did a hop-on, hop-off tour of the CBD with a link to Soweto, and one of the places we drove through was Deep Kloof. So I was very near you, unfortunately, albeit just for a few minutes. Good morning.
3: Morning. I'm not happy that you did not knock on my door.
0: I even took my door
3: for the test, thinking that it does not have a, it is soundproof.
0: I am so sorry. It ended up being such a packed trip. I didn't even get a chance to see Lehlohonolo. I was hoping to catch up with Mawande to find out how his time was in Mexico and in the United States at the World Cup, but that didn't happen. I didn't even go into Primedia in Sandton at all, actually. That's how busy my trip was with my family. So, but it was lovely being in your neighborhood for a few minutes.
3: Yes, and you owe us. You owe us, my
0: I
3: dear.
0: Do,
3: and
0: indeed,
3: also
0: I
3: a comment from me. You left us in the good hands of Uncle, the two uncles that took care of us. And they were feeding us good breakfast, and we have gained weight, eh?
0: Oh, good. That's good to hear. I'm very, very pleased.
3: Yes, Africa, I've just sent you three pictures there to show you. Yesterday, I had just to walk up to Baragwanath, and the sewer is further in the second picture. It's actually a flood of sewer. And service delivery has just gone sealed in Deep Kloof, and that is one of the hotspots where people, because pick up is not picking up, people are just dumping, and it's a situation that is out of control because of politicking. You know, there's so much politicking that is going on now. You can imagine it's the rubble and superseded by the sewer along the very busy road. People have to walk down that road to Baragwanath, and in the interim catch diseases and germs. That is what is happening, and that is just a tip of the iceberg. So talking also about Zandile, you remember her case also goes around to pick it up. Why are these politicians playing such dirty games? And this is the lowest level of government that is closer to the people. But it sounds so very far away. Africa, myself, I have to clean my yard every Tuesday in anticipation for pick it up on Wednesday, and zilt happens, and the garbage that is piled up in the yard, this is more like a pick it up dump in this yard. And that time, I keep a rooster, I keep a dog. You can imagine what happens.
0: I can imagine. Remind us, Lindiwe, why is Pick It Up not offering its service to the people of Johannesburg? Is it a case of the employees are on protest and striking against something? Or is the mismanagement of the entity at such a level that there just isn't enough money to actually offer the service to the people of Johannesburg?
3: The fact that you are speaking about mismanagement, they are talking about these people have been on a temporary basis for years. Every time this comes up, they talk that the people talk, the employees on the ground level, speak about wanting permanent positions. Number two, Pick It Up hasn't bought, does not have the relevant infrastructures. The trucks that they have do not belong to them. They lease, and monies have been tightened up because of mismanagement. And why should we suffer? Africa. On the other hand, the constitution talks about human rights and dignity. I wish we could have some TPEX and get all the copies of the constitution and TPEX that, because that is ambiguity, Africa.
0: I never understand why the city of Joburg has to have a separate entity in Pick It Up, has to have a separate entity in Joburg Power, or City Power, I think it's called, in Joburg Water, all of these things. Whereas in the city of Cape Town, for example, all of those are run internally. So municipal and city employees with the relevant directorates and obviously reporting structures are housed within the relevant units in the city of Cape Town, because the CEO of Pick It Up, the CEO of City Power, the CEO of Joburg Water, in some cases earn more than the mayor of Johannesburg, and yet you are saddled with such challenges with each of the services provided by those city entities.
3: And shouldn't they be under the same umbrella as a municipal manager or a municipal entity? Shouldn't they be under the same umbrella, okay, different rooms, but speaking the same language, which is called service delivery? Because you remember I had an engagement with Eskom. They are also singing a different tune. If two, three people go to Eskom, the two, three people will get different answers. So service delivery in Soweto is zilt, Africa.
0: Unfortunately, Lindiwe, lovely chatting to you. Thank you very much. Lindiwe calling us there from Deep Kloof. She did share those pictures, and they do look rather horrific. The amount of illegal dumping, particularly in Deep Kloof in this case, but I imagine in communities across Gauteng and in the Western Cape. Let me ask a very unpopular question. How is it that we deem it okay to live in filth? How is it possible that, well, Pick It Up is not coming to pick up the rubbish, so therefore I'm just going to take whatever rubbish I have and go dump it illegally in the open so that anyone who's walking past in this particular road to make their way to Chris Hani Baragwanath Hospital, or even walking past to go to the main taxi rank across the road from the hospital or the mall, or whatever the case may be, that it becomes their problem because I'm living in a clean space. It is not healthy to live with uncollected sewage. I absolutely know that. But is perhaps the issue not asking why we have so much dump, sort of waste to dump in the first place? What moves are we individually making in order for us to reduce the amount of wastage that we need to be throwing out on a regular basis, particularly when Pick It Up is not offering their service? Why is it, and it is unpopular, why is it that we dump so much waste in South Africa, particularly in townships and communities across Gauteng and in the Western Cape? Do let me know, 021-446-0567 or 11-883-0702. And what paradigm needs to shift in order to manage that? It's easy for me to ask the question. I live on my own. My waste is minimal. Literally what I throw out in a week is ridiculous. It's less than one checkers bag of rubbish. And where possible, I buy sort of single units of things that I can literally throw into a bag that I've brought with me when I go to do a little bit of shopping. And there's some packaging that unfortunately you can't live without. When you're buying meat, when you're buying dairy product, you need certain packaging in order for you to ensure the safety and the health standards are maintained of that particular product. However, there are so many other things that we end up just throwing away, either the plastic covering of it or the encasing of it, or we consume a fraction of what it is that we bought and then we have to throw away the rest of it. We need to minimize the amount of waste that we output on a daily basis, and we need to really make it not a taboo subject, because to make something taboo is never really helpful either. But we need to ensure that we frown upon everyone who will take their rubbish and literally go throw it on the side of the road in our townships. For me, that is a worrying trend in South Africa. 021-446-0567 or 11-883-0702. George in Roodepoort reminding me that Bastille Day was in 1789. Thank you very much for that. Rutherford in Leondale saying, Africa, the city of Cape Town should give you and your nephew a hero's welcome for going to Jersey. Even Vasco da Gama and Christopher Columbus were going to think twice before exploring Johannesburg. But you guys did it. Amakawe, welcome back. Jacob had everything in control, says Rutherford in Leondale. Thank you. And thank you to Jacob and Zane for standing in for me while I was away.
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0: Cool conditions expected across most of the country today, with morning frost in Gauteng, fog patches along the Mpumalanga Escarpment, the Northern Cape Coast and the adjacent interior, and over the KwaZulu-Natal interior. That's according to the South African Weather Service. The Western Cape will see high-level clouds from the afternoon over the interior, with misty conditions along the west and southern coast in the morning. The Eastern Cape will experience cloudy conditions with fog patches in the south at first in the western half, while the eastern half will be cold in the north. Your weather in Gauteng today: morning frost in places, otherwise partly cloudy and cool. Temperatures in Pretoria 5 and 20, Johannesburg 4 and 19, Vereeniging 3 and 20. In the Western Cape, fine and cool with high level clouds in the afternoon over the interior, but cloudy to partly cloudy along the west and southern coasts, where there'll be misty conditions, particularly in the morning. The wind along the coast will be moderate southeasterly along the west coast, otherwise moderate to fresh northwesterly to westerly. Temperatures in Cape Town today, 10 and 17. Fredendale, 8 and 19. Riversdale, 7 and 19. George, 11 and 18. Worcester, 5 and 20. Beaufort West, 6 and 20. Oudtshoorn will be 6 and 21 today. In KZN, there'll be fog in the morning over the interior, otherwise partly cloudy and cool, but cold on the southwestern high ground. The wind will be moderate to fresh easterly to northeasterly, but light to moderate southeasterly. Temperatures in Durban today, 14 and 23. Richards Bay, 13 and 24. Pietermaritzburg, 18 and 23. And Ladysmith will be 6 and 23.
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0: Producer Owen joining me in studio now. You were mentioning just before we started on the show that the mist in Cape Town is actually quite heavy. Was it quite difficult to navigate as you were making your way to work this morning? Good morning.
4: Good morning, Africa. Yes, cars before me even had like the hazards on to kind of mitigate any accidents on the road. Yeah, today and yesterday. I wonder what causes it. Like,
0: Leshonolo might know why we're seeing such heavy, misty conditions, I imagine.
4: He actually just messaged me to say that he won't be able to make it today. So
0: then Leshonolo will not know.
4: He'll be back with us tomorrow.
0: Okay. We'll find out from whomever is going to be standing in for him today in about an hour from now, actually, why we're experiencing such misty conditions. I know that rainfall was meant to happen today and tomorrow, not copious amounts of it, but I see from the forecast that all of that now is gone. We're expecting rain in the Cape only Monday or Tuesday, I think, next week sometime. So it might have to do with that there were conditions building up to what would have been a wet day today, but whatever the change in the system has resulted in us being gifted with mist as opposed to actual rainfall, which is something we still need in Cape Town. Let's have a look at what's waking listeners up in Gauteng, shall we?
4: Well, Africa, according to a study by the University of Johannesburg, Johannesburg's vehicle emissions are significantly exceeding European standards. The researchers found pollution hotspots in the CBD and the southern suburbs, where poorer communities are especially affected by harmful air pollution. The report says the findings will help guide future planning, strengthen bylaw enforcement, and improve air quality across the city.
0: Let's hope so. It is not an easy city to breathe in.
4: Sure.
0: I will tell you. I haven't driven up to Joburg in more than 15 years. And I think this was my second trip to Joburg this year, was it? But this is the first time I've stayed for 5 nights. And it's amazing what a difference you feel having been, you know, somebody who lives in Cape Town. Often I would visit for a night or two at best. And most of the time I will be in air-conditioned conferencing venues because I'm doing work, right? This is the first time that I'm out and about for the majority of the day. And on one of the days, we went to East Rand to go visit with family. And I'd forgotten that they still have, you know, those auger stoves, the one that you fire up with coal. And they were preparing dinner for us. And when you get out, the entire community is clearly, it's also a wonderful way of staying warm in winter, by the way, but the entire community is just this layer of fog, effectively, which is from the coal emissions from their stoves. It really is difficult to breathe in Johannesburg. I found it difficult, at least, to breathe, not only because of the altitude, but because of the emissions, unfortunately, and the pollution. Bongani Bingwa, who's he talking to this morning?
4: Well, he will chat to Cape Town Mayor Jordan Hill-Lewis to explain why he believes South Africa's criminal justice system is failing communities and what reforms are needed to tackle gang violence and organized crime.
0: I imagine he's talking to him in his capacity as federal leader of the Democratic Alliance, or is he talking to him in his capacity as the mayor of Cape Town?
4: A little bit of both, because Jordan has kind of made comments just around this catch and release strategy around drug dealers currently here in the Western Cape.
0: All right. In the Cape, what's waking us up?

0: attention to, because there's this simmering tension between the two major taxi associations in the Western Cape, particularly and within actually that Qatar association in Nyanga, where there's a leadership tussle, and unfortunately a vacuum had been created. Somebody else is trying to muscle in and using reportedly illegal means to make sure that they stay there and have control. But we'll be paying attention to that story. Lester Kivett, who's he talking to this morning?
1: Well, he will chat to IOL rugby writer and author Mike Greenaway about SA Rugby announcing that they will be revisiting their ticket price policy at the end of the current season.
0: It's amazing how this is his lead story.
1: But it's important. The prices.
0: Clearly.
1: Are ridiculous.
0: A friend of mine went to Loftus on Saturday to go watch the Springboks play the most bizarre game I've seen them play. They were so terrible, and yet they still won. I watched it on a television screen waiting to go to Josie Gold Brewing Company, the old Orbit, where there was lovely jazz performance waiting for us to indulge. And at some point, I actually turned my back to the television screen because it was so frustrating watching this football. So I messaged him to say, I have the luxury of being able to just look the other way and listen to music. You are in the thick of it. But he had a wonderful time. It really was a good outing to Loftus. Thank you very much, Producer Rowan. Back to taking your calls now on 021-446-0567, 011-883-0702. WhatsApp messages coming in to 072-567-1567, 072-567. Wait. I've given that one already. 072-702-1702. I'm going to mess up a few times today. Probably for the remainder of the week. But I'll get it right eventually, I promise.
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0: Zandile Gumede is a former eThekwini mayor facing corrupting charges, which are still, by the way, in the courts at the moment. And yesterday was unveiled as one of the deputy conveners in KwaZulu-Natal for Umkhonto weSizwe political party, receiving the loudest applause and cheers in the room. I'm trying to find out why this is the case, that the MK voter, the electorate in eThekwini, would give MK party a chance given the caliber of leadership within that political party. Sebastian, you are calling from Eldorado Park. You voted for Umkhonto weSizwe political party. What do you make of Zandile Gumede's announcement as the deputy convener of Umkhonto weSizwe in KwaZulu-Natal? Good morning.
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0: In Africa, KwaZulu-Natal and Durban is my home province, and I am so sick and tired of the ANC across the country. You know what, Ne? Anything but the ANC. They must go. You know, I'm so excited. Let the MK take over eThekwini. It for me, it's just the ANC is, whew, they have done it. They are so tone deaf. Even here in Johannesburg, we haven't had lights in El Dorado Park for 3 days, but no communication, nothing from city power. It is so stressful, Africa.
1: How do you
0: So
1: think
0: stressful.
1: uMkhonto we SIZwe political party will improve the lived experience of people in eThekwini in this case, or even KwaZulu-Natal, by having someone who is facing fraud charges taking over some of the political leadership in that area?
0: Africa, I don't know if you remember what happened in Tshwane a couple of years ago when they just parachuted one of the lady. She's now the Speaker of Parliament. They parachuted her into eThekwini. I just want to explain something.
1: Thokozile Duduza.
0: Yes, now they want to parachute Frank Tshekane into Johannesburg. The ANC does not listen to the people. Okay, I understand this lady's got a cloud over her head, this Gumede lady, but anything Africa but the ANC. I promise you, anything but the
1: So, sorry,
0: ANC.
1: Sebastian. I'm gonna push a bit more. If your dissatisfaction with the ANC is the inability to deliver on services to the people of the areas where they govern, if that is the objective, and you know that Zandile Gumede is facing fraud charges, that's taking money away from ratepayers and redirecting it for her own benefits, as opposed to delivering on services, then the reasoning doesn't compute, right? Why then give your vote to Mkhonto as a political party and not to the Democratic Alliance, for example, that have proven in a city like Cape Town, in a province like the Western Cape, that they are able to govern?
0: Africa, unfortunately, myself and the Democratic Alliance don't share an alliance, unfortunately. There's just something in that party that does not resonate with me, and I will, I cannot, I just, it's just something, you know. Maybe I'm just from the old school that still votes on other political lines, but that DA just doesn't do it for me, and I'll rather not sit at home. I'd rather go and vote, and I'll give my vote to the MK once again. Let them do what they need to do, and yeah, we'll take it from there. But as I'm saying to you, I'm excited that eThekwini will, and I can see it in the numbers, eThekwini is going to be run by the MK party, and the ANC deserves it because they were one of the best parties I voted for, but I will never do it again.
1: All right. Sebastian, thank you very much. Absolutely voting MK Party to punish the ANC, which for me is a sad reasoning for voting, right? Vote because you want service delivery, and a political party and a movement and a candidate have shown, demonstrated, or promised that they will, as opposed to the ANC deserves it. Therefore, I will give my vote to Mkhonto we SIZwe political party. Happy to take more of your calls. 021-446-0567 or 11-883-0702. Somebody typing, I wonder why voters vote MKP beside tribal lines. Most of its leadership have skeletons in their cupboards, suggests somebody on the WhatsApp line. Tabiso in Rustenburg writing, I would seem most odd if not all former or suspected thieves and fraudsters discarded by the ANC find sanctuary in the chief suspected thief party lately. It's Mama Gumede, Zandile Gumede, says Tabiso in Rustenburg. Possibly, one of the biggest responsibilities we have in this constitutional democracy is that every 5 years we call upon to make a decision as to political representation we want to have, in this case, in our city councils and municipalities, otherwise in our provincial legislatures and the National Assembly and National Council of Provinces. And I wonder if we take that maybe we should have a conversation actually as to what goes into somebody's mind in deciding who and what political party to vote for. Because I'm lucky enough to work for the media house that I do, which means I'm exposed to a lot of information and data relating to potential people that I may vote for. And I'm then able to make an informed decision regarding that. What informs your decision? What informs your decision when it comes to voting? Maxwell, let's take a quick call from you in Pretoria. Good morning.
2: Good morning, Melana, and welcome back.
1: Thank you so much.
2: How's your Lamborghini doing after this long trip to Johannesburg?
1: My baby Lamborghini is still breathing, and it is fine. Thank you, Maxwell.
2: No, it doesn't make sense to me because you ask my learned friend in El Dorado Park why the MK party should choose Zanele Gumede with criminal cases. But the example that she has given you of Toko Disiza and Frank Chikane, those two individuals are not facing any criminal cases from whatsoever. And blaming the ANC, hating the ANC like he does, and loving the MK party, that made the 9 years of state capture in this country, for me, it's unbelievable. But be as it may, I think
1: it might be semantics, Maxwell, but it's important for accurate reflection. It was the ANC and the leadership of the ANC that gave us 9 wasted years. Umkhonto Wesizwe political party has only been in existence for the last 2 years.
2: That's the one and the same thing, Melana, to be honest. They're just playing chess, those people. Look at the numbers of MK parties that are in parliament, that coming from the ANC, that stole money from Transnet and everywhere. Now they are like chameleons. They've changed their color to another thing. For me, MK party and the ANC is one and the same thing. Bitter people that came from the other end going to the other end. There's no difference the way I described the two political parties. As KwaZulu-Natal, we know Africa, it's a tribalist province where if you are a Zulu, all the supporters will just go straight to you. Yes, the MK party can win.
1: The ANC will also be fielding Zulu people, though, in that province and in that city. And the ANC, by all accounts, will be punished at local government elections, as they were in the provincial elections 2 years ago.
2: But the Melana, even KZN, they can put the Zulu people, most KZN people, when they see ANC, they see a vendor in Ramaphosa. That's the bottom line, because they can tell you that ANC is a Ramaphosa. It's no longer the ANC in their eyes. But that's the debate for another day, because you have to take Liesel. Great show. Welcome back, Melan.
1: Maxwell, thank you very much. And Liesel van der Westhuizen is sitting right in front of me.
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4: This is Africa Malali on Early Breakfast.
1: And here she is to talk about why human connection matters this Mandela Day. Good morning.
5: Good morning, Africa. We often talk about exercise supporting mental health, but what if something really simpler could make a difference? Like sitting around a campfire, telling stories, listening, connecting, and feeling that you belong, that sense of connection. And this Mandela Day weekend, the Beaufort West Community Organization, Put a Smile on a Child's Face, is hosting a free campfire therapy session for children and young people as well as adults. And it's happening in Beaufort West. And we're going to talk a little bit more about it, why this is important, and how we can make a simple donation, make a simple difference.
1: So what is this campfire therapy?
5: So it's literally just talk therapy. And we've seen that loneliness is linked with a higher risk of depression, anxiety, cardiovascular disease, even early mortality. And that social connection helps reconnect our nervous systems, lower our stress levels. And it's all about just having that moment where we can talk, where we can focus. And this project, Put a Smile on a Child's Face, focuses on children and young people so that they can feel like they're being heard. Mental well-being isn't just an adult issue. Children relearn their emotional resilience from adults around them. So now you're taking a group of learners together with some adults and teaching them this valuable, really valuable skill. And teenagers often need a safe space where they feel accepted, where they get understood and feel understood. And with all the pressures as adults that we're carrying, such as financial caregiving responsibilities, it's often hard just to have that time and that moment to just sit down with your kids and just talk. And older people can bring that sense of experience to them. And this is about bringing generations together, strengthening the entire community, creating a support network. That's really, really important. The project's called Put a Smile on a Child's Face, and it's their campfire therapy session. The initiative is starting Beaufort West this weekend, and Shani Sampson is the contact. Her email is pscf.ngo, so it's easy to remember. Put smile on child's face, put a child, a smile on child's face, but it's pscf.ngo@gmail.com, and they are asking people to donate and make a difference to them.
1: And we'll talk in a moment about what those donations would be. Therapy is often seen as a luxury by many people, right? Not only in terms of money, because it can cost quite a penny to go visit a therapist, but also in terms of time. Some people think, well, let me just get on with the life and living.
5: I don't have time to just talk.
1: Exactly, yeah.
5: And that's the thing. First of all, it is seen as a luxury because it's a luxury of your time, taking time off work. It's seen as a luxury expense because it is sometimes seen as a grudge purchase if you look at what you're spending to go to therapy. So that is totally understandable to think about that. But if you get a session like this that doesn't cost a thing, where you're just sitting around being heard, being listened to, being talked with, and just being accepted, that's the big thing. And especially if we look at our kids and our children today in a world of social media where you're seeing kids do something different and it's not in your nature, or you're not feeling like you're part of that community. Now you get to sit down with people in your community who feel the same and are being heard and are being seen. I think that is really, really what's important here. And the thing is, it's not a pricey thing. Also, what is the price on your mental health? That is the big thing.
1: Yeah, no, absolutely. What donations are they looking for?
5: So they're looking at any donations for their campfire therapy sessions to be a success. But big things are hot chocolate, tea, coffee, milk, sugar, popcorn, healthy snacks, firewood, charcoal, and lighters. And those are just the basics that they're asking for, so that you can just sit around a campfire and talk. I mean, I would even put marshmallows on there because, you know, everyone likes to buy a marshmallow. So firewood, charcoal, lighters, popcorn, sweets, milk, healthy snacks, hot chocolate, tea, coffee. That would really make a big difference. And you can get hold of the team on how you would like to make that. Or you can drop it off if you are in the Beaufort West area at White Church, Dora Avenue, Rustine. The campfire event is happening on Friday, the 17th at 2 p.m. And that's the youth one. And then there's an adult one as well on Saturday at 3 p.m. So it's not just for kids only. The adult one is on Saturday and the youth one is on Friday. So it's really important. And it's a part of our community that we don't often talk about. We don't often talk about events happening in Beaufort West. So Put a Smile on a Child's Face Camp Therapy event is a free community initiative that brings children, youth, and adults together in a safe, welcoming space to talk about mental health, to connect, to heal, and to grow.
1: I'm not sure if you'll know. Will this be a once-off event, or is it planned? Because successful therapy is one that is continuous, right?
5: Absolutely, and continuous is all that they're asking, is that basic that you can donate. So it's basically any other way you can donate, even if you can donate your time. But as we said, hot chocolate, tea, coffee, milk, sugar, popcorn, healthy snacks, firewood, charcoal, and fire lighters. And this is a series that they don't just want to roll out in Beaufort West. This is the first of many of their free community and wellness initiatives. So that's really, really important. They aim to inspire, hope, strengthen emotional well-being, and remind people that they are never truly alone.
1: Yeah. Liesl, thank you very much. This is absolutely wonderful. I imagine we'll cover one or two more Mandela Day related events as we build to it, of course, this weekend. Liesl van der Veste is back with us tomorrow morning.
6: You're with 702 and Kate Talk. This is Early Breakfast.
1: 10 minutes now, it is 5:00. Let's go to Otsuren for a second, shall we? And speak to the tourism manager of Otsuren and Durist Tourism. That's Colleen Barnard. Colleen, a very good morning and welcome to the show.
7: Morning, morning. Thank you for inviting us to join this morning.
1: I'm very happy to read that the Kango Caves have been reopened, because I have to confess, I'm one of those scores of South Africans who hopped on a bus many, many, many years ago when I was still in primary school to go and visit the Kango Caves. This must be a welcome, welcome news to the community, the reopening of the caves, right?
7: Yes, no, we were so happy to hear on Friday that the Kango Caves will be opening on the 11th of July. So the road opened. We are so happy. In general, the road is open.
1: Let's talk more about what this means for tourism in the area.
7: So obviously, the Kango Caves is one of the biggest attractions in not just in Otterring, in the whole Garden Northern Kangaroo region. It's definitely a must visit. It's an, like you just said, it's everybody's bucket list to visit, and it helps because the Kango Caves is on everybody's itinerary. They want to go to the Kango Caves. So this means a lot. The people are coming back. We had an average of around about between 400 and 500 people when we announced the Kango Caves is open.
1: And let's talk about the impact of those visitors in the communities of Otterring and Derrest, because tourism is an important source of revenue for the area, right?
7: Yes, that is correct. Tourism and agriculture is the biggest revenue for our region. The impact is amazing because unfortunately, Maddingspoort is currently still closed, so the ripple effect from the Kango Cave visitors, they like to drive the scenic route, so they visit Derrest, they visit the other attractions, they throwing fuel at the fuel station, the restaurants, the accommodation. Families, they get to keep their jobs because now the visitors is coming back, they do not have to retrench people. That's the impact of the Kango Caves.
1: Beyond the Kango Caves, what else is there to experience in Otterring and Derrest?
7: So I like to tell people we've got it all except for the ocean. We do not have that. We've got something for everybody. We've got amazing foodie experiences like award-winning olive farms in the region where you can do olive tasting experiences, wineries that you can visit. As you know, the Karoo is well known for its sweet wines. And then obviously we've got a little bit more adventurous. We've got Derrest horseback riding. It's only 35 kilometers away from Otterring. Inside of Otterring and Derrest, we've got historical walking tours and also cycling tours that's done by a local entrepreneur in our region. So we've got something for everyone. We do have the wildlife as well, the bush safaris, the Kanga wildlife for the families, Wilgewandel. We've got something for everybody. And then your lesser known scenic routes, like the Oudemaragi route that you can drive, the Kruisrivier, beautiful scenic drive, and then the famous Swartberg Pass, obviously, that you can't miss.
1: Absolutely not. It is part of the Route 62, right? That is obviously famous through the Karoo.
7: Yes. No, we would always recommend the beautiful Route 62 along all the way from Cape Town to Eastern Cape area, enjoying the scenic little towns. Montague, Barrydale, Ashton, Ladysmith, and then obviously Calitzdorp and Otterring and Derrest. Definitely a must visit and a route you have to put on your bucket list.
1: Yeah, I probably know the answer to the next question, but I'm going to ask it anyway, Colleen. When is the best time to visit the region?
7: So we are actually very lucky. We've got amazing weather right throughout the year. Here and there, we do have some rainy days, as you know. But right throughout the year is amazing. Wintertime, we've got beautiful sunny days. Summertime, obviously, you hit around about 36 to 40 degrees. We actually have great weather right throughout the year.
1: I'm going to direct people to your website, which is otterring.com, to find out more about things to do, where to stay, events that are coming up, because events are an important aspect of bringing a lot of people to visit, right? The Kaka and Ka, for example, is one of those events that are always successfully hosted by Otterring.
7: That's correct, yes. No, for sure. Our website has got all the information. We've got an amazing classical festival coming up in August, between 7 and 9 August. Also something I would recommend that people visit, and a lot of cycling tours, cycling events happening in our region, because we do have the mountains and the beautiful gravel roads. And basically, you can just download all the information from our website, the online brochure, maps, everything is on there.
1: Once again, that's our website, oturan.com. Colleen, thank you very much for joining us this morning. Colleen Barnard, Tourism Manager of Oturan and Durrest Tourism. The Kango Caves are open. They've been open since the 11th of July and already seeing an impact in tourism in the region.
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1: Back to our leading talking story. The former Etequini Mayor, Zandile Gumede, unveiled as one of the deputy conveners for Mkhonto we Sizwe Political Party in KwaZulu-Natal. This is going to have quite a seismic impact, I think, on the outcome of the local government elections in as far as the ANC's performance, particularly in Etequini, is concerned. She was a formidable an influential woman when it came to the region. She is facing fraud charges and yesterday announced as one of the new members and senior provincial leaders. They are announced by the Secretary General of the party, Sibonele Nomvalo. Senzo, you've called in from Joburg. You want to reflect on, I suppose, the electorate in KwaZulu-Natal, given the questionable credibility, shall we say, of these leaders announced by Mkhonto we Sizwe. What do you make of what's happening in KZN? Good morning.
8: Morning, Africa. How are you?
1: I'm very well, thank you very much. How are you this Tuesday morning?
8: Good, man. Yeah, so as I said, I'm actually waiting to see if MKP will gain more votes from what they got from the last time, because, I mean, we can't expect aged. The guy was so old to actually make a change after leading the country for about 9 years. So it's going to be, I don't know. I mean, I'm waiting to see, as I said. I'm watching. I mean, if people are crying about a lot of issues and march and march and their lives, and then still go and vote for the MKP, I don't know.
1: But surely then the statement being made would be against the ANC, right? Because they are presenting the immigration challenge as that of the ANC-led government's challenge. And they believe that by, you know, galvanizing as a movement led by civil society and ordinary South Africans, they're going to be telling the Ramaphosa administration that we are unhappy with the state of affairs when it comes to immigration.
8: Yes, of course, but Zuma himself was part of the problem. I mean, if you're going to do all these things and then still vote for Zuma, a president who stayed for nine years, I mean, and then expect change from that same guy, I'm so sorry to say, I'm actually going to be very disappointed if MKP gain a lot of votes in Natal.
1: Then I suspect you might end up being disappointed, I'm afraid, Senzo. They did very well in the last provincial elections. They won 37 of the 80 seats in the provincial legislature. And the only reason that they are not in government is because the ANC, which came in third, by the way, after the IFP with 15 seats, ANC had 14, the DA 11, EFF has 2, and the National Freedom Party has 1. They managed to put together a coalition that excluded significantly the largest party in that province. So I suspect, particularly in Etequini, we might see a result which might surprise you, I'm afraid, Senzo.
8: Yeah, for sure, man. But as I said, if that's the case, I'm going to give up because, you can't vote for a guy. I mean, you stayed 9 years in power, as I said. I mean, and expect change. So actually, as I said, waiting to see come November. Yeah, okay, man. Thank you very much for
1: the show, man. Thank you very much. Thank you for making the call. Let's finish off this hour with this voice note.
9: Morning, Africa. I think the issue of voting of which party are we to vote for? I just want to comment on the MK party thing. For me, I think we South Africans, we forget very fast, actually. especially if someone speaks your language. I mean, we tend to forget very quickly. That's a party of those rotten potatoes from the ANC, those who rebelled and went to open their own party. Now they come back, they innocent so quickly. Yeah, but I think MK Party, for me, okay, it's nice that they stripping the ANC of membership. So it's Bongile in Western area. Thanks.
1: Bongile, thank you very much indeed. Reflecting on the appointment of one Zandile Gumede as one of the deputy conveners of the Umkhonto weSizwe political party in KwaZulu-Natal. Happy to continue taking your reflections on this in the next hour. 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It's 5 o'clock.
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10: Medical certificates deemed useless come under scrutiny at Madlanga, and the U.S. attacks Iran with more strikes. Good morning, I'm Sfiso Zulu. The Madlanga Commission has expressed frustration with what seems to be a pattern of more witnesses delaying proceedings. Head of the investigating directorate, Andrea Johnson, is the latest person who could not testify due to ill health yesterday. Her lawyers told the commission that she was rushed to hospital just hours before her appearance. Tabiso Goba has more.
11: IDEC boss Andrea Johnson joins a long list of Madlanga Commission witnesses who have fallen sick just before having to testify. Her lawyers told the commission they cannot disclose the exact nature of her health conditions due to confidentiality issues. The commission spokesperson Jeremy Michaels told the media that the medical certificates she submitted will be closely scrutinized. Meanwhile, Commission Chairperson Buiseli Madlanga criticized the certificates.
12: I noticed that this is one of those medical certificates, the nature of which I've previously said are useless, in the sense that they give no information whatsoever. It's not even a case of what Mr. Bodlani said, which is confidentiality issues. It's just one of those useless so-called medical certificates.
11: Johnson's testimony has been postponed indefinitely. Tabiso Koba, Eyewitness News.
10: The father of slain rapper Keenan, a.k.a. Forbes, says he has not been in communication with the family of Anele Dembe since her death. A hearing to determine whether anyone is legally responsible for a.k.a.'s fiancé's death was expected to start in the Cape Town Magistrates Court yesterday, but it was postponed after the magistrate fell ill. Dembe fell from the 10th story of the Pepper Club Hotel in Cape Town in 2021. Carlo Peterson has more.
13: Tony Forbes, the father of slain rapper Keenan, a.k.a. Forbes, says there's no reason for him to be speaking to Anele Tembe's family.
14: We go to that inquest and we put the facts down and the decision is made in an informed way, not based on people just accusing my son of murder without having proof.
13: Forbes says he has evidence Tembe's death may have been suicide, a finding that has long been disputed by her family.
14: A release to various parties, the text between Kenan and Anele, and Anele talks about why she wanted to kill herself.
13: The inquest is set down to proceed on the 7th of September. Carlo Peterson, Eyewitness News.
10: The city of Cape Town says demand for law enforcement escorts to protect municipal staff and contractors has far outstripped available resources despite a 100 million rand investment in the service. The city safety and security MMC, JP Smith, says the law enforcement escort unit handled nearly 10,000 requests during the last financial year, compared to an average of 275 per month in the previous year. Smith says the unit now facilitates an average of 890 escorts monthly.
15: We are now, with the additional money the city manager provided, which builds on about the same amount that started staffing the original investment we made in escorts, that was oversubscribed, and so now we are getting to more of the complaints.
10: He says the service is mainly provided to departments responsible for water, electricity, waste management, transport, housing and community services. He says the growing demand highlights the dangers faced by employees delivering essential services to communities.
15: So those demands were there, but we were not able to satisfy them before. We're not able to escort the staff, and that I think just means very often delays in dealing with those electricity, sanitation, burst pipe, roads and other repairs. because the contractors can't work in an area with that kind of risk.
10: And the U.S. military has carried out a third consecutive night of strikes against Iran. This comes as President Donald Trump reinstates a blockade in the Strait of Hormuz. U.S. Central Command says the strikes will continue imposing a heavy cost on Iranian forces and degrade their ability to attack innocent civilians and commercial shipping in the strait. The United Arab Emirates yesterday said Iran had attacked two ships in the vital waterway, killing one crew member and wounding eight others. Iran's foreign ministry says that the June memorandum of understanding between America and Tehran that formed the basis of the negotiations and lifted the U.S. blockade is in crisis. While Iran's ports would again be blocked, Trump says all other countries will have fair and open use of the strait. Gold is trading at $4,065.59 an ounce. The rand is at 16.36 to the dollar, 21.91 to the pound, 18.69 to the euro. Brent crude oil is at $77.39 a barrel. A partly cloudy day in store for Gauteng, Johannesburg, starting at 4 degrees, peaking at 19, Pretoria 5 and 20, Vereeniging 3 and 20 degrees. A cloudy and misty morning for Cape Town, becoming partly cloudy later with a low of 10 and a high of 17 degrees. The top story in EWN this hour, the Matlanga Commission has expressed frustration with what seems to be a pattern of more witnesses delaying proceedings.
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1: 6 minutes now, it is past 5 o'clock. It's a Tuesday morning, the 14th of July, 2026. An important day in the story of the French. It's the storming of the Bastille, which really was an important revolution in the history of France that is being marked today. If you're a French national, happy Bastille Day to you. And I do hope you'll mark it and reflect deeply, of course, on the significance of this day. We're in your company until 6 o'clock this morning, where we always welcome your calls on 021-446-0567 or 118-883-0702. Coming up on the show today, we reflect on the decision by the diamond giant De Beers to halt production at its South African mine for the next 2 years. The industry, which is worth $80 billion, came under severe strain during COVID-19, and the post-pandemic slump worsened after we saw luxury spending in China pulling back and the rising popularity of synthetic stones. Trade tensions and war in the Middle East have piled on even more pain. De Beers seeking to lower production to try and support prices, but a glut of stones from Angola and weak demand has undermined those efforts. We'll be speaking to Benchmarks Foundation, a researcher there, David Van Veek, about that. And then it is a story that we talk about every winter and every summer, unfortunately, where we saw confirmation of 35 deaths who have gone in for the winter initiation season. That is according to a statement issued by the Minister of Cooperative Governance and Traditional Affairs, according to a provincial initiation coordinating committee. As of the 12th of July, a total of 35 initiates have lost their lives. 12 abductions have been reported. 58 illegal initiation schools opened, 42 of which have been closed. 180 initiates rescued. 75 have been hospitalized. 3 assault cases opened. 1 injury have been reported. And then law enforcement agencies opening 150 criminal cases, resulting in 40 arrests. We'll be speaking to the chairperson of Control SA in the Eastern Cape, that's Nkosi Nongonyana, at about 10 minutes to 6 this morning to reflect on how that province, which is severely affected by these figures, is reacting and attending to these challenges with the winter season of initiation.
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1: Let's start off the hour, though, with a couple of calls. Kostas, you've called in from Midrand, talking about the voter, the electorate in South Africa, following that decision by Umkhonto we Sizwe political party to announce Zandile Gumede, the former mayor of eThekwini, who is currently facing fraud charges, as one of the conveners of the political party in the province. Good morning.
16: Yes, good morning, Africa. Yo, Africa, the mind of a voter in South Africa is a complicated mind. It is a mind that is deeply rooted into loyalty to a party that is not showing loyalty to them. It is a mind that is full of emotions. It's a mind that does not look at whether the future of my children would be okay. It's a mind that says it's about me and how I feel at this particular time. It doesn't consider that the voting that they are putting would actually either be detrimental or to beneficial to them on their work or to their future generations. So when you hear Sebastian speak the way that he speaks, I agree with him to some extent to say that if you want to destroy a country and a city in the fastest or the shortest possible way, you have to vote ANC. Because ANC in Africa is absolutely at number one in making sure that people leave jobs as soon as possible, including this presidency, by the way, for these two terms that he has had. So if you want to get people out of jobs, put them into the line of grants, vote for ANC. If you want to take a city that is working and you want to destroy it within 5 years, you have to give it to the ANC, because the ANC will destroy the little that is there in that city and to make sure that nothing works. So we must encourage people not to vote ANC, but to vote anything else, because a vote for ANC is to vote to make sure that your children don't have a future, to make sure that even yourself don't get those services. But even though I say this, Africa, do you know that there are people that are going to hear this, is going to go from one ear to the next? In November, they're going to elect Peter Morero back to the city of Johannesburg, despite the fact that they've been without electricity for days, without water for days, without high cost of energy, but also companies are going to donate to the ANC in Africa. They will give money to the ANC to campaign and to win these things. And yet, in 2 years' time, those companies are going to close, right? Because the ANC policies forces them to shut as many jobs as they can. So vote for anything else except the ANC. Then Sebastian is correct.
1: Even if voting for anything else involves voting for an accused fraudster who is currently in the courts arguing against those charges.
16: Mm. You see, we say when Africa, when I go in that case, it becomes a slightly different. The answer to that is a big yes. Because in South Africa, we are in a country that no longer looks at morals and ethics and the character of the person. I said to you, it's emotion. Mackenzie is a criminal who was convicted, who has been rehabilitated. Look where he is today. You know what he had to do? Was to appeal to the emotions of the colored community. I said to you, the voter is voting on emotions, is voting on loyalty, and so on. So they are loyal to their own kind. A lot of people blame KZN people. They are loyal to their own people, right? Now, the mere fact that Jacob Zuma has destroyed the country for 9 years does not affect a voter in KZN. Does not affect a voter in Mpumalanga. Does not affect a voter in Free State. Even though that voter is about to suffer for the next 5 years, if they put Jacob Zuma, who's going to destroy it, it does not matter. So in short, yes, we do put criminals where they're not supposed to be. We do put the likes of Mackenzie where they're not supposed to be, because we vote with emotions. We don't vote by saying, hey guys, when Mackenzie is going to take this thing and make it a gangster stuff, we don't care. Even if we say, hey, ANC guy is going to make sure that your child who's going to school tomorrow doesn't have a school or a hospital or a health, we do not care. We are just going to vote for ANC back again into power. It's a sad situation and a complicated situation, and a situation that I do not see we're going to change anytime soon enough.
1: All right. Kostas, thank you very much. Jimmy Sani, you've called in from Germiston. You've got some thoughts on the MK party. Good morning to you.
17: Morning. How are you?
1: I'm good, thank you. How are you?
17: I'm good. We are where we are because of the ANC. ANC made us to believe that even if you are corrupt, you can be recycled and can be given a top position. You know, right now, they've put Tina Pule, who was removed by Jacob Zuma because of corruption, by the finding, who was found guilty of many charges. I mean, right now, there are many comrades of the ANC in parliament who have a dark cloud hanging over them, including the president. But they are still there, and no one is talking about the corruption that you are run by the corrupt party. The thing that there's one thing that I want to discourage, that is spoken by Maxwell. I mean, it is dangerous to the nation, and it's dangerous to the national security. When you identify a Zulu man, you identify him as a tribalist. There's nothing wrong with loving your culture, your tradition, your customs. Anyone that he can love his culture, his tradition, his culture. But it becomes a tribalist when you are a minister, when you are the president, when you are a king, and then you spread a word of hatred towards other tribes. When you are a president, when your cabinet is made up of one tribe or is dominated by one tribe, then you can say that president is a tribalist. But you can't judge the people like Ongizwe, like Opakapamu Mtole on their utterance. Ongizwe doesn't hold any position in the Zulu nation. Opakapamu doesn't hold any position in. So you if you judge them individually, not as a group.
1: All right. Dumisani, thank you very much for your call. Dumisani calling us there from Germiston.
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1: More of your calls, most welcome on 021-446-0567 or 011-883-0702. While we wait for those and we get ready to speak to the researcher at Benchmarks Foundation, David van Wyk, about a decision by De Beers to halt production in the Seoul South African mine, what implications that will have for the industry, let me tell you what's important this Tuesday. We start matters road. The Public Servants Association slamming government's proposal for a vehicle-linked fee to help fund the struggling road accident fund. The Minister of Transport, Barbara Creecy, saying that the department is reviewing the funding model for the fund with a separate mandatory fee attached to annual vehicle license renewals or initial registrations among the options being considered. Last year, the Auditor General flagging millions of rands of irregular, fruitless and wasteful expenditure by the road accident fund, and this despite the fund cashing in more than 48 billion rand from the fuel levy annually. In Sudan, a court has sentenced the leader of the paramilitary rapid support forces, Mohamed Hamdan Dagalo, to death for war crimes, crimes against humanity and genocide over atrocities committed in the West Darfur region. The court in Port Sudan convicted Dagalo, known as Hemdi, in absentia, along with 15 other senior RSF members who were given the same sentence. The Sudan Founding Alliance, which includes the RSF, saying that it was a sham trial that does not even deserve a comment. The trial centered on alleged atrocities committed in the original capital, El Janina, including the June 2023 killing of State Governor Kamis Abakar. In Japan, they've said they recognize the need to counter foreign intelligence better after the New York Times reported that Russia had turned the country into a den of spies and a key source of weapons components. The newspaper, in an investigation published on Sunday, reported that thanks to weak espionage laws, Moscow was using Japan as a key hub for intelligence gathering and procurement of dual-use technology needed for its war in Ukraine. Chief government spokesperson Minoru Kihara saying that they need to recognize that in a rapidly changing security environment, there is a growing need to counter foreign intelligence activities that threaten Japan's national security. In the conflict in the Middle East, Iran has launched multiple waves of strikes towards Bahrain in recent hours. The siren has been sounded. Citizens and residents urged to remain calm and head to the nearest safe places. That's according to Bahrain's Interior Ministry on X. This was at 9:52 p.m. Eastern Time or 4:52 a.m. local time. Sirens had also been activated just after over 2 hours earlier. Iran's Islamic Revolutionary Guard Corps said it targeted and destroyed several weapons-supported warehouses, a satellite communication center, and a building housing U.S. forces at Bahrain's Jufair base in a missile and drone strike. And let's celebrate with the Junior Springboks, who have produced a sizzling second-half performance last night to bounce back from a halftime deficit and power to a 53-37 win over 14-man England under-20 side in their under-20 Junior World Championship semi-final in Afkala Stadium in Tbilisi yesterday. Both teams had players sent off, England flank Seb Kelly permanently for a deliberate headbutt in the first half, which proved massively costly as it allowed the Junior Box to take a monster lead before fullback Luan Julom received a 20-minute red for a poor aerial challenge with 17 minutes left.
3: Early breakfast, Monday to Friday, 4 a.m. to 6 a.m. on 702 and Cape Talk.
1: The diamond giant De Beers planning to halt production at its South African mine for 2 years. This will have implications in the sector. Researcher at Benchmarks Foundation, David van Wyk, joining me on the line now. David, good morning and welcome to the show.
18: Thank you very much for having us.
1: What do you make of De Beers' decision to halt production at its South African mine for 2 years and to serve reportedly Section 189 papers to some of its employees?
18: Well, I think that De Beers is cutting back globally. It's downsizing globally. It's done so in Botswana. It's doing so in Canada. It's also doing so in South Africa. What's surprising about Venetia mine in Musina is that they just spent 2.5 billion rand going underground from an open cast mine in 2024, which means that it was kind of a massive expenditure. To what purpose? It's kind of an admission also that there's an oversupply of rough diamonds on global markets, and that they are trying to cut back that supply. Venetia mine produces 40% of South Africa's diamonds. It's the biggest diamond mine in the country. It employs 4,000 people, and that will have major implications for the communities and also for the town of Messina and so on. You know, it's like many large-scale mines in the gold sector that went down the drain all along Main Reef Road. It seems like Venetia is going the same way in Limpopo.
1: One of the reasons offered by De Beers is that it is it's a move helped to support the pricing of diamonds because the luxury market in China is pulling back and there seems to be appetite for synthetic stones as opposed to real ones. What do you make of that reasoning?
18: Well, yes, I think it's true. The Chinese are producing synthetic stones, and you can hardly tell the difference between a synthetic stone and an authentic natural stone. And so that, together with the fact that there is an oversupply of diamonds in the global markets, is perhaps the reason why they're doing it. But also, I think that there is a problem for De Beers. Diamonds are no longer considered to be a girl's best friend. Women don't want to be objectified and attached to the notion that a man can give her jewelry and then she belongs to him. Women nowadays want to be executives, they want to be lawyers, they want to be managers, they want to be engineers and so on. You know, they want to be equal to men in the business world and everywhere. And therefore, the whole idea that you associate, like with James Bond, a pretty woman with diamonds, is no longer valid. You know, it's the world has moved on from that kind of 1960s, 1970s idea of woman. And the Beers has simply not kept track of that.
1: So then finally, David, what does the, I suppose, not only De Beers and Anglo-American, I suppose by extension, but also the South African government do to protect those people's livelihoods who are going to be affected by the closure of this mine for the next 2 years?
18: Well, I think that, you know, we've been saying for a very long time that the government needs to look at the mining industry and say, which mines are no longer viable? Where is the depletion of minerals and stones and so on? And what should be done with those towns to create an alternative post-mining economy? De Beers has been in that area since 1994, and they should have long diversified into the local communities around them. But, you know, the problem with the mining industry is like there are islands with poverty around them, and they do very little, even though they have social and labor plans, they do very little effectively to beneficiate not only their products, but also improve the lives of the people around them.
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25: It's a new day. 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
1: 26 minutes now, it is past 5 o'clock. Your sunrise in Johannesburg will conclude at 6.54 this morning and in Cape Town at 7.49. If you're listening an hour ago, you would have heard from Rowan that Lehlonolo Tobela, a forecaster with the South African Weather Services, is not available for us this morning. He will be back tomorrow. So it's left up to me to reflect on what has been reported by the South African Weather Service. They're experiencing cool conditions expected across most of South Africa today. There'll be frost in the morning in Gauteng, fog patches along the Mpumalanga Escarpment, the Northern Cape Coast, as well as the adjacent interior and over parts of KwaZulu-Natal. The Western Cape will see high-level clouds from the afternoon over the interior with misty conditions along the west and southern coast in the morning. The Eastern Cape will experience cloudy conditions with fog patches in the south at first, in the western half, while the eastern half will be cold in the morning. Otherwise, that frost in places in Gauteng today, partly cloudy and cool conditions as the day unfolds. Temperatures in Pretoria today, 5 and 20. Johannesburg, 4 and 19. Vereeniging will be 3 and 20. In the Western Cape, fine and cool conditions with high-level clouds from the afternoon over the interior. Cloudy to partly cloudy along the west and southern coast, where there will be misty conditions in the morning. The wind will be moderate, southeasterly along the west coast, otherwise moderate to fresh northwesterly to westerly. Temperatures in Cape Town, 10 and 17 today. Fernandale, 8 and 19. Riversdale, 7 and 19. George, 11 and 18. Worcester, 5 and 20. Beaufort West, 6 and 20. And Oudtshoorn will be 6 and 21.
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1: 27 minutes now, it is past 5 o'clock. Matoa, very good morning to you. We start with news that new rules require fuel wholesalers to keep 21 days of fuel stock. This is welcome news, is it not? Good morning.
26: Yeah, good morning, Africa. Definitely welcome news for a net importer like South Africa, given the geopolitical tensions that we are seeing on the market with the tit-for-tat war between the US and Iran over that Strait of Hormuz. The Department of Mineral and Petroleum Resources has proposed new rules requiring fuel wholesalers and importers to keep at least 21 days worth of fuel stock at their own expense to help protect South Africa from supply disruptions. The move comes as the country now imports more than 60% of its fuel, making it more vulnerable to global supply shocks. According to the Mineral Resources and Petroleum Minister Gwede Mantashe, a complete fuel shortage could cost the economy 1 billion rand a day. Government also plans to maintain a 60-day strategic fuel reserve, but the industry has raised concerns over the cost of the building of additional storage facilities and whether the added expense could eventually be passed on to consumers. South Africa does have sufficient fuel refineries, but its domestic production has declined significantly following the closure of a conversion of several major facilities in recent years. Several large coastal crude refineries in Durban, such as Sapref and Netref, have permanently closed or are being repurposed into import terminals. So not much to do when it comes to refineries, which is why I think the department is trying to shore up the amount of fuel in storage. Then another news, that De Beers will also pause production at its Venetia diamond mine in Limpopo for 2 years as it cut costs amid weak global demand for rough diamonds. The mine, South Africa's largest by value, produced 2.2 million carats in 2025 and employs around 4,400 people. The company says it will continue investing in infrastructure so it can ramp up production when market conditions improve. Of course, the industry has been struggling with those lab-grown diamonds, but also not much demand for diamonds these days. Not many marriages happening in the market, and De Beers has suffered as a result. Then, looking at the markets and how they played out in the morning, Asia-Pacific markets are trading mixed this morning. Japan's benchmark Nikkei up just 0.15%, while the TOPIX added 0.5%. South Korea's KOSPI is up more than 1%, while the KOSDAQ and Australia's benchmark, the ASX 200, are down 0.5%. The JSE was also down yesterday, down 352 points. Industrials weaker by 0.5%. Mining shares were also weak,

0: slightly this morning. Platinum at $1,603 an ounce is flat this morning, while Brent crude is now up 1.6% overnight at $84 a barrel. More business after 6.
1: 5:31 it is this Tuesday morning. Sifiso Zulu, you've got the latest from EWN. Good morning to you.
2: Thanks, Africa. Good morning. The Matlanga Commission has expressed frustration with what seems to be a pattern of more witnesses delaying proceedings. Head of the investigating directorate, Andrea Johnson, is the latest person who could not testify due to ill health. Her lawyers told the commission yesterday that she was rushed to hospital just hours before her appearance. The MK party has laid down a marker ahead of the local government elections by recruiting corruption-accused former eThekwini Mayor Zandile Gumede. Gumede will be deputy convener in KwaZulu-Natal and is expected to be the party's mayoral candidate in the metro. She's kept a low political profile over the past couple of years after the ANC made her step aside due to her ongoing corruption trial. And the U.S. military has carried out a third consecutive night of strikes against Iran as President Donald Trump reinstates a blockade in the Strait of Hormuz. The U.S. Central Command says the strikes will continue imposing a heavy cost on Iranian forces and degrade their ability to attack innocent civilians and commercial shipping in the strait. The United Arab Emirates yesterday said Iran had attacked two ships in the vital waterway, killing one crew member and injuring eight others. A partly cloudy day in store for Gauteng today. Johannesburg starting at 4 degrees, peaking at 19. Pretoria 5 and 20. Vereeniging 3 and 20 degrees as well. A cloudy and misty morning for Cape Town, becoming partly cloudy later with variable winds at a low of 10 and a high of 17 degrees.
3: And in the traffic, we've got misty conditions across Cape Town. Please switch your headlights on and keep a safe following distance while traveling. In Gauteng, we've got some delays on the N3 North at the Geldenis Interchange. Roadworks are taking place there. Please be on the lookout.
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1: EWN Sport. 27 minutes now, it is to 6 o'clock. Maonde Mateza, very good morning to you. I'm going to ask a question asked by Errol on the WhatsApp line because he believes I'm a tennis fundi. Kindly explain, three balls are given to the server. They look at the three balls and choose two from the three. It's repeated every time they serve with that set of balls. What are they looking at to make their choice? How do they know that the same three balls are again given to them and that they, the two that they choose may include the one they just tossed away previously? Errol, from what I know, and Mawande, please do correct me here, it depends on whether they're serving the first serve or the second serve. For the first serve, they want a smoother ball so that aerodynamically it goes faster. And for the second serve, because they want better control of the ball, they would look for something fluffier, I suppose, because the drag will help to slow down the ball a bit. Does that sound correct? Good morning.
4: Good morning, Africa. Yeah, from what I know, that is pretty much it. It really goes on feeling and what the player thinks and feels and what the ball looks like at the time. There's really no way. The balls aren't that different that you need, you know, to make a drastic decision about it. And it's also just such a split-second thing that it's just based on feeling and what it looks like at that moment, and then you just go with that. I don't think it's really a big, big thing.
1: Fun fact, the only player that I know of that doesn't care, you just toss her one ball and she plays with it, is Serena Williams. She'll play whichever ball the ball girl or boy gives her on the day.
4: Yeah, pretty much. And I think that also goes back to she would have played on different surfaces, vastly different sort of sets of balls and things like that as well, where sometimes you just play with what you're given. And that's the thing at the end of the day as well. The other player has to play with it as well. Whatever she has, you have to return as well. So it's really not that big of a difference. But you get that with professional athletes when you get to the top level. They become more finicky and more superstitious and more things like that. So that ends up being that.
1: By the way, on Serena, I hate the fact that I was right. I wasn't here when she was booted out of Wimbledon the way and the manner that she did. I remember saying she shouldn't have come back because I still want to remember her as a champion and not as a person who gets knocked out on the first round of Wimbledon. But no matter, what do you have in your sporting report for us this morning?
4: Thank you very much, Africa. Well, the Junior Springboks kept their World Championship title defence on track with a brilliant 53-37 victory over England in the semi-finals. Winger Kutu

0: Pazzo Rasivaga scored a hat-trick of tries and fly half Yakin Ahmed added 23 points as the junior box overturned a 20 points to 12 deficit at halftime to advance to the final. The South Africans will have the opportunity to claim back-to-back world junior titles for the first time ever on Saturday when they play France in the final. The French beat New Zealand 26-22 in the other semi. South Africa's Louis Oosthuizen has withdrawn from the Open Championship. The 2010 champion golfer who won the Claret Jug at St Andrews in Scotland has been struggling with a back injury that will also keep him out of the upcoming events on the LIV Golf Circuit. Aldrich Potgieter, who's also from South Africa, will replace Oosthuizen as the first alternate for the 154th Open, which starts on Thursday. And it's a very big day in the FIFA World Cup as the semi-finals get underway today. The first of those will see two-time champions France playing 2010 champion Spain. That match kicks off at 9 p.m. Tomorrow's game is between England and defending champions and Argentina, also at 9 p.m. Mawande Mateza, Eyewitness News Sport.
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2: He joins me in studio now to tell us what's coming up on his show in 23 minutes. Hello, Bongani.
3: A very good morning to you, Africa. Great to hear you on the airwaves. Today, we're asking a number of questions, including how good is your spelling? How much do you rely on autocorrect and all these apps to make sure that, you know, you spell words correctly? How well would you do, Africa, in a spelling bee competition?
2: I would do reasonably well, assuming that they ask me to spell words I use regularly. So if you come up with a word I've never heard of before that I need to make up from scratch, then I would probably fail. The English language has some peculiar rules when it comes to the way they make up their words. But I would do reasonably well because I'm one of those people, Bongani, who actually still spells out full words. I don't abbreviate, I don't shorten in any way, and it's a habit of studying accounting when I was in high school.
3: Sure. I mean, I still do the same, but there are words that trip me. And is there a word that you always go, ah?
2: Cappuccino, because I give the wrong number of the, you know, the ones that double up. Is it the double C? Is it the double N? Is it
3: double P?
2: That one I can never remember properly. But I forgive myself because it's Italian.
3: Yeah, indeed. Well, we're going to be talking about that because we told you about the African Spelling Bee, which was won by Team South Africa. This was now a continental competition. And so now, the African Spelling Bee team that won, which is the South African team, they're going to an historic first for them. They're going to be participating in the Spelling Bee World Cup. So they're making their debut. And we like the idea that kids should be clever and that kids should read. So we're going to be speaking to Dr. Nompumelelo Mohoshwane, who's the Director of Reading at the Department of Basic Education. We think this is an absolutely fantastic idea. So that's why we're asking that. And then we speak to the Cape Town Mayor, Jordan Hill Lewis, who's raising an important issue, I think. He's concerned about what he's calling the catch and release justice, where an accused person appears before a judicial authority and is released on bail, and at times without due regard to either the seriousness of the accusations they face or the danger they may pose to the community that they are returning to. He raised this issue yesterday, so we'll be speaking to him about that. Because I am who I am, I might throw in one or two sneaky other questions, but we'll see if he'll allow that. And then we speak to Standard Bank about Africa Unlocked, which they held recently and quite successfully at the Norval Foundation in Cape Town just last week. And then we meet the latest MasterChef contestant to exit the kitchen. We'll bring you all the information we have about the non-appearance by the IDAC boss at the Matlanga Commission. We'll also tell you about a judge that has cut off a maintenance claim by a wife who had quite an exorbitant ask of the courts. And what happens next in the Matlala case? All of that and more on 702 Breakfast. But of course, Africa, we always have a question. And what we are asking from you today is, what did you learn from your parents? What did your parents teach you?
2: From my mom, patience. She was one of the most patient people I have ever come across. She taught grade one and grade two all of her life. And to witness that woman's ability just to be patient with a young child was just extraordinary. And that extended to family relations, friendship relations, and all of that. And it's something that I call on regularly when needed.
3: We'll explain why we're asking after six.
2: All right, Bongani, have a good show. Bongani being on 702 Breakfast in 19 minutes.
1: Coming up at six.
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4: Join the conversation.
2: And he joins me in studio now. Good morning to you, Lester.
5: Good morning. Welcome back.
2: Thank you. Thank you. Good to be back.
5: Well, you worked a little bit. You worked the first week when I was away.
2: A little bit, yes. And then I got back yesterday to sit through judging for the finalists featured on your show for 3 weeks in the NetBank Business Ignite. We're having a ceremony, of course, this evening. And you'll unveil the winner tomorrow.
5: You know who the winner is.
2: I know exactly who the winner is.
5: Okay, so don't tell me it. I may just spill it on air today.
2: Nope.
5: But I want to ask you, you know I'm a big rugby person. I know you are. Is there a psychological limit in which you would say, I'm rather going to forego a ticket? And there are different categories. For example, for a Stormers game, if it is, okay, regular season game, let's maybe talk about a knockout. I'm not paying more than R300. That's my limit. If there are no tickets available that are cheaper than that, you know what? I'll go to the pub or I'll watch at a mate or I'll watch at home. For the Springboks, it's maybe a little bit higher. It's about R500. I guess it also depends. Does my wife, do my kids also want to go with? And if they're, say they want to go with, then I'm sorry, I'm not paying a grand minimum for tickets to a rugby game. But is there a psychological limit that you maybe have?
2: Zero rand. I've never paid for a single ticket to the only live sporting event I was willing to pay an amount for was the exhibition match between Rafa Nadal and Roger Federer. But I was stuck in a recording and the tickets were sold in 9 minutes. And I was going, oh my word, I'm not going to go see it. And then thankfully I got invited by Rolex. So I do not, I'm happy to sit at a sporting bar somewhere and watch it with other people as opposed to having to go to the stadium.
5: I've been going through SA Rugby's annual report and it does say that it wants to change its revenue model to make the test tickets its driver of revenue. SA Rugby got 2 billion rand in revenue last year, but still technically insolvent. At the same time, you have fans who are saying the cost of tickets are totally out of reach. SA Rugby putting out a statement yesterday saying it will relook at that model in how it prices tickets. We had many, many open and vacant seats at the two tests over the last 2 weekends, one at Ellis Park and one at Loftus. So I'll speak to Mike Greenway, a rugby journalist, after 7 o'clock about that. And then last week, the City of Cape Town held a raid in the Parklands area. And this is where they arrested and detained. And this the euphemism is crypto traders or forex traders. There's obviously the suspicion that these people are probably not in the crypto or forex trade, or maybe they are. But the thing is, they had very, very expensive vehicles with them. How are you affording a 2 million rand Mercedes GLE? I'm going to be speaking to Mike Paschert of Change Cars about what dealerships can and cannot accept when it comes to cash sales, when it comes to reporting suspected illicit activities. That conversation after 20 minutes past 7 o'clock. And again, you're a resident of the CBD, but you often go through to Guguletu. Are you a rat runner?
2: What is a rat runner?
5: A rat runner is someone who doesn't want to sit in main arterial traffic, so they find all the hookies and draichis.
2: Nah, I'm around. Patient.
5: Are you?
2: Yeah. I will, in fact, my cousin's son, I call him my nephew, but he's probably my whatever cousin, however many times removed. But he gets irritated with me when he's a passenger because he'll go, why are we sitting on this lane when there are two other lanes and the other two are moving? I'm going, because we all get there probably with 40 seconds difference between the timing. So I'll sit on the main
5: road. Of course, I'm never in traffic because of the hours of my work. But in the times that I have been in traffic, I can't help it if I know my city. I know a shortcut. I know a short way. But the city wants to cut the rat run routes around the city. And they're starting in Athlone. There's a suggestion of closing a section that leads up to Klipfontein Road. So I want to talk about this morning. Are you a rat runner or are you ready to burn your clutch and burn your left calf as you sit on traffic on the N1 or the N2 this morning?
2: All right, Lester Kivett, coming up on your dial in 14 minutes on Cape Talk.
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2: 5:46 it is. Time for you now to earn yourself some bragging rights. Today, Jaime Luis Gomez was born on this day in 1975. He was born in Los Angeles, in California, in the United States. He's an American rapper, musician, and actor, best known as a member of this musical group formed in Los Angeles in 1992. What is the name of that group?

0: Kweza Love from which musical group formed in Los Angeles in 1992? It also included Jamie Louis Gomez, who you heard rapping there. That was his contribution to the song. He was born on this day in 1975 in Los Angeles in California. If you know the name of the group and you'd like to earn those bragging rights, give me a call right now.
1: EWN Traffic.
0: It's a lovely track, isn't it, Amo? I imagined you swaying along and rapping along and doing whatever it is that you do when you're listening to music that you love in the morning on early breakfast. Good morning.
2: A very good morning, Africa, and welcome. Yeah, you got it right. I was rapping along, singing along. It used to be one of my favorite songs growing up, and I just like the song, the lyrics as well, and also the group, you know, and how they came about. And so, yeah, love it.
0: The group was formed in 1988. They were eighth graders, apparently, when two of the three met. They began rapping and performing together around Los Angeles, and then they signed to Ruthless Records in 1992, catching the attention of Eazy-E's manager, along with another friend of theirs. Mm-hmm. They called themselves the band Atban Clan, which is a tribe beyond a nation, apparently. The famous face of the group. I'm deliberately staying away from their rapper names, because the minute I give you that, then the game is given away. But it's interesting, the history, actually, to the group. If you know the group, Jamie Louis Gomez, who was born on this day in 1975, was a member of. All you have to do is give us a call. What's happening on the roads?
2: Well, Africa, we've got roadworks taking place on the N3 north right as you approach the Geldenes interchange, and they are causing delays. Please be on the lookout there. There's also queuing traffic already on the N3 north. This is due to an accident. In fact, it happened right near the Buccleuch interchange. It's causing delays in the Kelvin area. And then traveling in Cape Town, do remember that we've got misty and fog reported within the area. So please do remember to keep your headlights on, drive with care, and keep a safe following distance. And traffic lights are out of order in Retreat at Joe Marks Boulevard and Prince George Drive. Please be on the lookout there. We'll have more updates at the top of the hour.
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0: Como in Hammanskraal, you were the first person to call through. What is the name of the group, American group formed in 1992 that Jamie Louis Gomez was a member of? Good morning, rather.
3: What's up, Miss? How are you?
0: I'm good, man. I'm very good. How are you doing?
3: Great. It's the Black Eyed Peas.
0: It is indeed. Do you know the professional name or the rapper name of Jamie Louis Gomez?
3: Nah, I only know the lead and the lady.
0: Yeah,
3: well, I am, but the professional name of Gomez, I'd possibly done.
0: No, for sure. Taboo is the name, or Taboo Nawasha. That is the professional name that he's known by. But he was born Jamie Louis Gomez on this day. Como, congratulations. You've earned yourself bragging rights for this Tuesday.
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0: 7 minutes now, it is 2:06 o'clock. The Cooperative Governance and Traditional Affairs Minister, Velengosini Hlabisa, raising deep concerns over the loss of lives and the number of incidents recorded during the 2026 winter initiation season. The department saying that as of the 12th of July, a total of 35 initiates have lost their lives. The highest death toll was recorded in Mpumalanga, with at least 17 initiates losing their lives there. 7 deaths were recorded in the Eastern Cape, 4 in the Northwest, 3 in Limpopo, and 2 in Gauteng and the Free State. Joining me on the line is the chairperson of Controlesa in the Eastern Cape. That's Ngosi Muelo Nongonyana. Ngosi Nongonyana, a very good morning and welcome to the show. 7 is a relatively low number in the Eastern Cape, but it is still a number that you must be concerned of, right?
8: Indeed. Good morning to you and good morning to all the listeners. And thank you very much for affording us this opportunity. First of all and foremost, we would like, as Congress of Traditional Leaders of South Africa, to convey our sincere condolences to the families and also to those that are still in hospital, some of them, and of course some of them are not well. And we hope that they recuperate. Indeed, we must be concerned, even if it's one. Why? Because the custom of initiation of boys to manhood can never beget any injury, let alone death. Clearly, this signifies something that is drastically wrong in the administration of this custom. And as Controlesa, we've been saying so many, many times that this custom must be administered by traditional institutions. Traditional institutions in this country must be have powers and functions, not roles. And the government must be supportive, must not be in the forefront. And of course, we share the concern of our Minister Hlabisa in this regard, but we continue to make a point that this custom must be administered where it is, where it must be administered.
0: Where do you think are the main concerns? I mean, to learn that 58 illegal initiation schools have been opened, that is worrying for me.
8: It is. It is a worry. You know, it's precisely because the people that are supposed to really administer this custom have no role, there's no support. In traditional communities, the subheadmen, the traditional leaders in charge of administrative areas, as well as senior traditional leaders, including our kings, must have a role, not only a role anyway, but a power. And then they must actually also be provided with the necessary support by the government, because people, since the advent of democracy in South Africa, have taken upon themselves to really administer this custom, which is killing the leaders of our tomorrow. That is why we were saying, let's revisit the legislation that is there and make sure that these ragamuffins have no role whatsoever. And once that happens, it would mean that in each and every locality, there must be an authority that must be accountable for what is actually happening.
0: Let's talk then about the legislation that you propose. What powers should be returned or afforded leaders in the various regions that you think will help deal with issues of deaths and illegal initiation schools?
8: Yes. The constitution in the country is still a challenge. It does not give authorities any power. It is role and functions. But in this regard, the legislation, both passed by the provincial as well as national government, should actually be contain provisions that are actually addressing this problem that we're concerned about. Let me tell you, in 2016, the Eastern Cape passed an act that was number 5 of that year. And during that year, then the chairperson of the House of Traditional Leaders was actually chairing the Provincial Initiation Coordinating Committee, and of course supported by the MECs that are relevant, as well as of course the DGs would actually set aside some money. During that year, we then experienced a drastic decline. And clearly, because it was moving towards where we want to where we want this custom to be administered, clearly it was a signal that once we do that, we have traditionally the helm to deal with that in terms of the powers. Now, then the new acts have just taken us back. Now the government is actually on top of it. Is actually the one, and we are really their counselors, their own subjects. Our kings and traditional leaders, you see, are actually chaired by the appointees of the government to deal with this thing. And more than above that, there are not sufficient communication and a plan with the traditional leaders that are actually on the ground from each locality. And the direct result, many, many other people are actually having these illegal schools. That is the point we are making. Because they are there, they could see then that there's really no effective administration. More than above that, we did indicate that there is a need for a traditional policing in the country. And as I speak, there's no traditional policing. People in the country, as you can know, the crime is rife. And clearly, we needed those people, policing of whatever is actually happening.
0: All right, we'll have to leave it there. Thank you very much to the chairperson of Controlesa in the Eastern Cape, Nkosi Muelo Nongonyana, reflecting, of course, on the news from the Department of Cooperative Governance and Traditional Affairs, saying that 58 illegal schools, initiation schools, were open, 42 of them closed, 180 initiates had been rescued, 75 hospitalized, 3 assault cases and 1 injury reported, law enforcement agencies opening 150 criminal cases, resulting in 40 arrests. Sadly, 35 initiates losing their lives this winter season. This is something that we cannot allow to happen. That's it for me for this first day back for me. I'll be back again tomorrow. Have a wonderful Tuesday in the company of Cape Talk and 702 at 6 o'clock.
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7: Medical certificates deemed useless come under scrutiny at Madlanga, and Zandile Gumede finds a new home in Jacob Zuma's party. Good morning, I'm Sfiso Zulu. The Madlanga Commission has expressed frustration with what seems to be a pattern of more witnesses delaying proceedings. Head of Investigating Directorate Andrea Johnson is the latest person who could not testify due to ill health. Her lawyers told the commission yesterday that she was rushed to hospital just hours before her appearance. Tabiso Goba reports.
9: IDEC boss Andrea Johnson joins a long list of Madlanga Commission witnesses who have fallen sick just before having to testify. Her lawyers told the commission they cannot disclose the exact nature of her health conditions due to confidentiality issues. The commission spokesperson Jeremy Michaels told the media that the medical certificates she submitted will be closely scrutinized. Meanwhile, commission chairperson Mbuyiseli Madlanga criticized the certificates.
10: I noticed that this is one of those medical certificates, the nature of which I've previously said are useless, in the sense that they give no information whatsoever. It's not even a case of what Mr. Bodlani said. which is confidentiality issues. It's just one of those useless so-called medical certificates.
9: Johnson's testimony has been postponed indefinitely. Thabiso Koba, Eyewitness News.
7: The MK Party has laid down a marker ahead of the local government elections by recruiting corruption accused former eThekwini Mayor Zandile Gumede. Gumede will be deputy convener in KwaZulu-Natal, and she's expected to be the party's mayoral candidate in the metro. She's kept a low political profile over the past couple of years after the ANC made her step aside due to her ongoing corruption trial. MK Party Secretary General Sbonelo Nomvalo says Gumede's recruitment is a game changer for the party.
11: We are giving you a very warm reception because you have unquestionable credentials in the politics of KwaZulu-Natal and in the politics of South Africa. We know that you are coming with a very positive paradigm shift. You are coming with a very positive contribution in the MK Party. Let's join our hands together in building this strong ship of the left.
7: But Gumede says she doesn't want to answer questions about why she dumped the ANC for the MK Party.
12: Secretary General, please allow me not to answer these questions, but I do want to say I am grateful to be welcomed with this much warmth to the MK Party.
7: The father of slain rapper Keenan, a.k.a. Forbes, says he hasn't spoken with the family of Anele Dembe since her death. A hearing to determine whether anyone is legally responsible for a.k.a.'s fiancé's passing was expected to start in the Cape Town Magistrates Court yesterday, but it was postponed after the magistrates fell ill. Dembe died after falling from the 10th story of the Pepper Club Hotel in Cape Town in 2021. Carlo Peterson has more.
13: Tony Forbes, the father of slain rapper Keenan, a.k.a. Forbes, says there's no reason for him to be speaking to Anele Dembe's family.
14: We go to that inquest and we put the facts down and the decision is made in an informed way, not based on people just accusing my son of murder without having proof.
13: Forbes says he has evidence Dembe's death may have been suicide, a finding that has long been disputed by her family.
14: A release to various parties, the text between Keenan and Anele, and Anele talks about why she wants to kill herself.
13: The inquest is set down to proceed on the 7th of September. Carlo Peterson, Eyewitness News.
7: And the U.S. military has carried out a third consecutive night of strikes against Iran as President Donald Trump reinstates a blockade in the Strait of Hormuz. The U.S. Central Command says the strikes will continue imposing a heavy cost on Iranian forces and degrade their ability to attack innocent civilians and commercial shipping in the strait. The United Arab Emirates yesterday said Iran had attacked two ships in the vital waterway, killing one crew member and injuring eight others. The dispute over control of the Strait of Hormuz threatens to derail efforts to end their war, but Trump insists a deal is still possible. Iran's foreign ministry says last month's memorandum of understanding that formed the basis for negotiations and lifted the U.S. blockade is in crisis. While Iran's ports would again be blocked, Trump says all other countries will have a fair and open use of the strait.
15: And we're controlling the straits. We're putting the blockade back. And it's a blockade not for anybody but Iran. In other words, anybody doing business with Iran can't go through. Everyone else will be able to go through. So it's a blockade. It's a very strong blockade. The blockade was probably more effective even than hitting them. But I think the combination is the thing that really does it.
7: Gold is trading at $4,001.13 an ounce. The rand is at 16.45 to the dollar, 21.96 to the pound, 18.73 to the euro. Brent crude oil is at $84.67 a barrel.
2: And in the traffic, we've got an accident on the N3 North that happened right near the Baclue interchange, is causing delays. There's also queuing traffic on the Mark 1 North between Xavier Street and the Crown interchange. That's due to peak time delays there.
16: And in your sport, four debutants in the injury-riddled Springbok side face Wales on Saturday. The junior box came from 8 points down to beat England and set up a World Championship final with France. Louis Oosthuizen is enforced to withdraw from the Open that starts Thursday. And the FIFA World Cup semi-final tonight, France against Spain at 9.
7: A partly cloudy day in Seoul for Gauteng. Johannesburg starting at 4 degrees, peaking at 19. Pretoria 5 and 20. Vereeniging 3 and 20 degrees. The top story in EWN this hour. The Madlanga Commission has expressed frustration with what seems to be a pattern of more witnesses delaying proceedings.
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0: 8 minutes after 6 o'clock. It's Tuesday, the 14th of July, the year of our Lord, 2026. On our menu today, Team South Africa heads to Shanghai for their historic Spelling Bee World Cup debut. Will they do as well as Bafana Bafana? Will they be like the Proteas? Or will they be like Amapogopogo? We'll speak to the Department of Basic Education. We like the idea that kids should read, that kids should be smart, that it should be cool for kids to be smart. Catch and release. That's what Jordan Hill Lewis is calling the idea of accused persons getting bail without due regard to the seriousness of the allegations against them, nor the potential harm they may pose to the communities from which they come. Do you think we should sneak one or two other questions to Jordan Hill Lewis, the mayor of Cape Town? Here's a big interview coming up. We'll speak to Standard Bank about their Africa Unlocked gathering, bringing together smart minds in AI, in agriculture, in business, talking about the future of the continent and its development. And then we meet the latest chef to exit the kitchen in MasterChef.
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0: 9 minutes after 6 o'clock, that's what's on our menu today. And as always, of course, there's an entire team of colleagues behind the scenes who are helping to put the show together. Siam Tanda and Bapelile, the producers in the booth this morning. Rupfio putting the show together from yesterday. We've got Karabo in the booth, also responsible for social media. KG starting the clock. Amoramila is here with traffic and so much more, as is Muteo Hwaripe with business news and so much more. Cindy Paluta is at the sports desk. Sfiso Zulu bringing your eyewitness news. So the entire team, the regular team, dare I say, the A-team is together again. No one missing today. Amo and Muteo, I've got a couple of questions for you. The first of which is, how good is your spelling? Is there a word that trips you up? Is there a word that you get annoyed because it is so difficult to spell? Maybe you can spell it, but you just think, why? Why does it have to be so difficult? Can I go first?
3: Yeah, sure.
0: Please explain to me why the word precede, right, which is to go before, right, is spelt P-R-E-C-E-D-E, whereas the word proceed, which means to go ahead, is spelt P-R-O-C-E-E-D. Why does the one seed become C-E-D-E and the other C-E-E-D when in fact the seed that you plant in the ground is S-E-E-D?
3: Because English.
4: Very technical language. It's so technical.
0: What's the word that gets you every time?
4: For me, it's quiet. And I know this sounds like the easiest word in the dictionary.
0: Quiet.
4: Yeah, quiet, as in keep quiet. And quite friendly or quiet.
0: Oh, quiet and quiet.
4: Yes, that.
0: Really?
4: Yeah.
0: Mateo?
3: A simple word, but very tricky at times if you don't think it through. So the word indict, right?
0: Yes.
3: Indictment.
0: Yes.
3: Has a C in it.
0: Yes.
3: It doesn't sound like
0: For a reason we cannot explain.
3: Exactly. So whenever I have to spell it, I always like take a second look because I'm just like, I'm going to get it wrong.
0: I want you to listen to the American Spelling Bee, right? I want you to listen to what they have to learn. I'll start with last year's 2025 Spelling Bee. 13-year-old Faizan, who is from Texas, who won the 2025 Scripps National Spelling Bee, making history on his fourth attempt at the competition. He secured the title in the final round by spelling correctly a 15-letter word, which I will not even dare to try and pronounce. Have a listen.
5: So if you spell this next word correctly, we will declare you the champion of the historic 100th year of the Scripps National Spelling Bee. Now, let's all of us take a deep breath.
6: Yes. And let's... That did not help at all.
5: Bro.
7: Then smile.
5: Well... A certain pacing would help to follow.
6: Yeah.
5: Okay. Your word is éclaircissement.
6: Éclaircissement. Éclaircissement. Éclaircissement.
2: That is correct.
0: Éclaircissement. Hey, would you be able to spell that? And Mateo, I wouldn't. I can barely
3: Never
0: say
3: it. Never mind spelling it. What for, is it?
0: I had to wait for the uncle to say it again, right?
4: Yeah.
0: Éclaircissement. In fact, this kid, Faizan Zaki, had come second the year before in the competition. So this was a real triumph for him, having been pipped to the post, as it were, the year before. Let's go to another one. This is from this year. This is, again, the Scripps National Spelling Bee. Listen to the champ from California, so the one who won after the kid you've just heard. Listen to what they have to spell. They have to spell 32 words in 90 seconds, and they win a $50,000 cash prize. Mateo, you work out the numbers, what that translates to in rand value, but it's a substantial amount. Let's have a listen to it, KG. This is a 14-year-old Shrey Parikh from California. Listen to what these kids have to spell.
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0: And on it goes for the 90 seconds. I couldn't spell a single one of those words.
3: They should be paying way more than 820,000 rand for that. Way more.
0: I promise. Firstly, I don't know what they mean. I don't know how to say them, and I certainly don't know how to spell them. But that's a 13-year-old who won this year's Scripps National Spelling Bee competition. This is, of course, in the US. And so Team South Africa jetting off to Shanghai for their debut. I want to know from you, what is that word you battle to spell that gets you every time you try? My goodness. And how reliant are you on autocorrect, Mateo?
3: Well, these days you use it all the time. The word that also irks me is lieutenant and lieutenant. We say lieutenant even though it's spelled...
0: Yeah. Conscientious, right, Amo? Conscientious.
4: Conscious has to be that one for me.
0: All of them.
4: All of them.
0: It's enough to make you unconscious.
8: Bongani, words and spelling, it in here. Words and spelling, diarrhea tends my stomach.
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0: Oh my gosh, 16 after 6. Here's another one. This is our actual shout out this morning, Mateo and Amo. What is that one enduring lesson you learned from your parents? What did your mom or dad or both, what did they teach you? What's that one thing you carry with you and you say, this is my mom, this is my dad?
3: My mom was to be more direct, so very confrontational when it you know, accounts for you to be. My dad was to know when to use your strength and when not to.
0: Ooh, what do the kids say? Clock it, clock it, clock it, clock it, clock it with a finger. Amu?
4: That cleanliness is next to godliness. That's my mom through and through. And, you know, she would enforce what you call routine. No matter how busy you are or how early you need to show up for work or, you know, just stick to your routine, stick to it. Even if you're going through the toughest time, even if you're feeling like, you know, you're under the weather, wake up in the morning, do your bed, open the curtains, open the window, go wash your face, brush your teeth, show up for breakfast, wash your dishes, clean yourself up, clean the house, show up for whatever you need to show up for. And that's just always been her.
0: Routine, routine, routine. What did your parents teach you? Send us a WhatsApp voice note on 072-702-1702.
9: Let's walk the talk.
1: 702.
0: Well, yesterday was the day of high drama at the Madlanga Commission of Inquiry as yet another witness, moments before she was due to appear before the commission, through her legal representatives, told the commission she was unable to join them because she had fallen ill. In fact, what we understand from the commission chair, Justice Mbuyiseli Madlanga, they were told literally as they began proceedings, and the sick note that the commission was given, well, Justice Madlanga didn't want to hear any of it. He called it absolutely useless. What are we to do with these Shabir Sheikh notes? What is the commission to do with these Shabir Sheikh notes?
10: It's just one of those useless so-called medical certificates.
11: Indeed, Chair.
10: But anyway, the bottom line is that Advocate Johnson is not here.
11: Indeed.
10: We are forced in the circumstances to postpone the hearing of Advocate Johnson's testimony to a date to be determined.
11: Thank you, Chair.
10: Thank you.
0: That's what we heard just yesterday. Of course, it's a long list of witnesses who, for one reason or another, have told the commission they couldn't appear because of illness.
1: Breakfast with Bongani Bingwa
9: on 702. Let's walk the talk.
0: Teo Kharipa, you've got a question of your own?
3: Yeah, I want to know this morning from you and the 702 landers, do you entertain late night calls or messages? Or you don't answer them at the time, they make you anxious, or you take them as an emergency and you always answer.
0: If you are in an emergency, unless you are my child, I'm that friend you don't call.
3: Wow. Even if you're around the corner from
0: If
3: me.
0: You are in an emergency, unless you are my child, I'm that friend you don't call. I mean, to be fair, I would not on a random Saturday night at, I don't know, 11:30, see Mutewa Kharipe's name flashing on my phone, look at it and ignore it because you've never called me at 11:30 on a Saturday. So of course I would respond, but I'm not always looking at my phone. In fact, particularly when it's downtime because we work, we spend so much of our work life on our phones.
3: Sure.
0: I tend to sometimes not want to have the phone near me. And then I keep it on silent, of course. Because even now, if it were to ring, nobody else wants
3: you
0: to hear it in 702 land, right? Yeah. So if you're in an emergency, I'm not the friend you call, Mateo.
3: Amu, pick up the phone.
4: I will pick up the phone, but I will not answer the message because most of the time, if the message comes in late at night, I would have been sleeping anyway. So I will see it only in the morning when I wake up. But the best thing to do if you want to get to me is to phone me.
0: Text me.
4: Phone me.
0: Do not call. Your house could be burning.
3: You must text.
0: Your last confession. Text me.
3: Okay, I'll tell you.
0: Much likely to get an answer speedily.
1: 702.
9: Weather.
0: I'm so curious about what prompts Mutewa Kharipe's question. Let's talk about what conditions you can expect today in Gauteng. It's going to be a partly cloudy day for the province. Temperatures in Joburg peaking at 19 degrees, both Pretoria and Vereeniging maxing at 20 degrees. Your high in East London and Gqeberha is 19, Mahikeng 23. Cape Town cloudy, it's misty in the morning. 17 degrees is your high and Durban is 23.
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0: Our first look at the roads, 22 after 6. Amma, what are you seeing?
4: Well, Bongani, we've got an accident in the Kelvin area. It's right near the Baku interchange on the N3 North. It's causing heavy delays coming out of Marlborough Drive while traveling on the Mike 1 North. We've got another accident seen there. It happened right near Xavier Street. It's causing heavy delays, especially because we also have got peak time delays along this route. So the delays are between Xavier Street and Carr Street. Then, of course, those roadworks on the N3 North causing delays between the Airlines interchange and Van Buren Road. Please approach with care. We'll have more updates coming up. Stay tuned.
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12: Bongani and the team, from my dad, I've learned that when times are tough, there is this one word that he used to use. Don't give it a Jew. And the other word from him was, know your needs and your wants. You should know the difference between your needs and your wants. And with my mom, timekeeping, 2 o'clock is 2 o'clock. There's no African time. Label Kruger's.
0: Absolutely the same for me. Neatness. I've been accused once or twice of being OCD, which I don't think I am. but neatness, cleanliness next to godliness, and punctuality. All of those go to my mother. Fashion and a taste in the finer things in life, that also goes to her.
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9: on 702. Let's walk the talk.
0: The other question we're asking, of course, 23 after 6, things you need to know at this hour, is what are we to do with these Shabir Sheikh notes? He was, I suppose, the original sick note guy who was released early, even though he'd been sentenced following, of course, his conviction in the arms deal matter. And there he was, upon his release, playing golf, living his best life. And he's still walking, you know, he walked his way to the sunset, as it were. I mean, think of the number of people who were scheduled to appear before the Madlanga Commission of Inquiry who have called in sick, from the so-called political fixer, Brown Mohotsi, right, to the Medicare CEO, Medicare 24 CEO, Mike van Wyk, businessman Suleiman Karim, who also failed to appear. In fact, I think, if I remember correctly, his testimony was postponed to tomorrow. So guess what? Will we be waiting to see if he has recovered or not? Yesterday, of course, it was the turn of IDEC head Andrea Johnson, who also failed to appear on medical grounds. We also know, of course, the crime intelligence deputy head, Major General Feroz Khan, is in hospital also because he is recovering from injuries he sustained from a shooting incident. What is the commission to do? The war of words between the United States and Iran has intensified. U.S. President Donald Trump declaring the U.S. will restart its naval blockade of Iran. And then he says the U.S. will become the guardian of the Strait of Hormuz, and they're going to charge 20%. 20% is a passage fee. Remember, until now, of course, the U.S. has objected to Iran doing this, and they've said these are international waters. This is an international waterway. No country may charge for cargo that needs to get through. Iran insists that it remains the guardian of the straits. But one of the things they are appreciating now is they're saying, well, you see, Donald Trump, at least we're all in agreement that whoever is in charge can charge. We've all heard the familiar safety briefing before takeoff, right? Fasten your seatbelt. Place the oxygen mask firmly over your nose and mouth to locate the nearest emergency exits. What am I talking about? When you are on a flight. Mutewa, how closely do you listen to the on-air or on-flight or in-flight instructions?
3: All the time. Because I'm like, today might be the day. I'm that guy. Today might be the day.
0: Do you sit there and you concentrate? Do you know what to do if, like, that mask falls down?
3: If you asked me to present it, I probably wouldn't be able to. But, like, every time they do it, I do listen.
0: Amo, how closely do you listen to it?
4: Yeah, not that closely, hey, to be very frank with you. I think if an emergency would happen, I would probably look to my sides to see what the next people are doing, because I wasn't focusing when they were telling me what you need to do in an emergency.
0: Listen, there's this flight on, it's a low-cost airline, Ryanair. So it's sort of their version of Mango or Fly Safair in the UK. It was in Germany. It was bound for Germany. And as it took off in Greece, some part of the engine blew, and it essentially broke one of the windows, and one of the passengers was sucked out head first. And of course, the pilots tried to re-land, because it was just after takeoff, so it hadn't gone very far. But obviously, you know, as the aircraft lost air compression, this man was sucked out head first out of the window, and his desperate wife held him by his legs with other passengers assisting. Luckily, he was not pulled out of the aircraft, but it was a near-death experience of note. And so, how well do you listen to those instructions on a plane? And the veteran actor Sam Neill, best known for bringing Dr. Alan Grant to life in Jurassic Park, in that franchise, he has died at the age of 78. His family said in a statement that his death was sudden and unexpected. You remember, of course, he was in The Piano, he was in The Hunt for Red October, he was in Event Horizon, and the hit television series Peaky Blinder. I'm going to play you an interview that he wasn't quite an interview. He was speaking in front of an audience, and he was asked a particularly moving question about what his parents taught him. I'm not going to play that now. We'll play that for you a little later. But that's why we're asking the question about what your parents taught you. You should hear his answer. It really, really is moving. And finally on this day, Donna Summer's disco anthem, Bad Girls, reaching number one on the Billboard Hot 100.
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9: The newspapers.
0: Sifiso Zulu, let's look at the papers in international news. What have you got?
13: Bongani, this next one's quite heavy. A British survivor has spoken out about a wildfire which tore through a village in southern Spain last week. Malcolm Timball told BBC News that he got separated from his wife and their friends, and when he was trying to go back to save their two cats, he ended up riding out to the fire, trapped inside a car, watching other vehicles around him burst into flames. This is because of the heat wave in Spain recently, where 13 people died.
0: Gosh, I mean, the story of the heatwave is quite unbelievable. The front page of the Sowetan Mahlanga, sick of delays. The Business Day, another SA interest rate hike predicted, and the citizen running with gun licenses misfire, and they're saying our firearm registration system is collapsing.
9: EWN, EWN Business.
0: Something strange in the neighborhood. Who are you going to call? Mateo wants to know, do you entertain late night calls or messages, or do you ignore them? Do they make you anxious? Do you take them assuming it's an emergency and you are that guy or that gal who always answers? What prompts the question?
3: Obongani, the National Treasury sent a late night email last night at 2:50 announcing a leadership shakeup at the Public Investment Corporation. The PIC chief executive, Patrick Dlamini, has been placed on precautionary suspension following a meeting of the corporation's board. Some 9 of the PIC's 11 board members voted in favor of the decision. The suspension follows weeks of developments surrounding the PIC's poor handling of various issues. The PIC has been battling historic losses in its unlisted portfolio, the Isibaya Fund, where around 67 billion rand of the 120 billion committed was deployed to distressed and failing entities. Another issue includes a whistleblower complaint against the CEO, Patrick Dlamini, for governance failures. The publication of a confidential PwC forensic report, the PIC chairperson David Masonda's referral of aspects of the matter to the Special Investigating Unit, and businessman Kagiso Majila's 900 million rand high court damage claim against Patrick Dlamini. So a lot is going on at the PIC, and they're really trying to rein it in. Now, in 2013, the PIC provided 333 million rand in terms of a loan to a BE partner, Acapulco Trade and Invest, to acquire a 25% stake in Lanseria Airport. Acapulco subsequently defaulted on the loan, resulting in a debt that ballooned to over 600 million rand. Chairperson of the

0: of that Mr. Leon Smith, the current head for fixed income in listed investments for the PIC, will be appointed as the acting CIO. So basically a cleanup of the mess going on there.
1: All right, where's the rand?
0: 16 rand 46 against the US dollar, weaker this morning. 18 rand 75 against the euro. 21 rand 99 cents against the British pound. Price of gold at $4,013 an ounce, while platinum is at $1,610. Brent crude at $84 a barrel, up 1.8% this morning. More business after 7.
1: 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If you don't, you can ask them for 500 rand. Fiso Zulu, I would bet if ever there's a new story that is a broken record, we play it every year, it would be this one. I'll let you tell it.
2: Thanks, Bongani. Good morning. COGTA Minister Velinkosini Hlabisa has condemned illegal initiation schools, saying they undermine the integrity of the customary practice by committing criminal acts. 108 initiates have been rescued from bogus initiation schools, while 75 others have been hospitalized since the winter initiation season began. 35 boys have died, while 12 abductions have been reported during the season. Maki Molapo takes a look.
3: There have been reports of bogus initiation schools subjecting young men to harsh conditions, which include abuse, kidnappings, injuries, and fatalities. According to a preliminary report by the Provincial Initiation Coordinating Committee, 58 illegal initiation schools were opened, but 42 of them have since been closed this year. The report further states 150 criminal cases were opened, resulting in the arrests of 40 people. The PICC says 3 assault cases have also been opened and 1 injury reported. The Corporative Governance Department is urging parents to enroll their children to legally registered initiation schools with authorized healthcare practitioners. Minister Hlabisa has called for the tradition to be practiced in a dignified manner that protects the health and lives of every initiate. Mikey Malapo, Eyewitness News.
2: The father of slain rapper Keenan, aka Forbes, says he hasn't spoken to the family of Anele Dembe since her death. A hearing to determine whether anyone is legally responsible for aka's fiance's passing was expected to start in the Cape Town Magistrates Court yesterday, but it had to be postponed after the magistrate fell ill. Dembe died after falling from the 10th floor of a hotel in Cape Town in 2021. Carlo Peterson reports.
4: Tony Forbes, the father of slain rapper Keenan, aka Forbes, says there's no reason for him to be speaking to Anele Tembe's family.
5: We go to that inquest and we put the facts down and the decision is made in an informed way, not based on people just accusing my son of murder without having proof.
4: Forbes says he has evidence Tembe's death may have been suicide, a finding that has long been disputed by her family.
5: A release to various parties, the text between Kenan and Anele, and Anele talks about why she wants to kill herself.
4: The inquest is set down to proceed on the 7th of September. Carlo Peterson, Eyewitness News.
2: The Competition Commission has recommended the approval of Harith Aviation's acquisition of Cefay Holdings, the parent company of FlySurfair. Harith is an infrastructure investment firm that finances projects across sectors, and that includes in transport, energy and telecommunications. The deal will see Harith take ownership of South Africa's largest domestic airline, pending final approval by the Competition Tribunal. Anelita Fandese reports.
6: The acquisition was first announced in February following regulatory scrutiny over FlySurfair's ownership structure. The commission found that because Harith has interest in Lesaria Airport, safeguards are needed to prevent rival airlines from being disadvantaged through preferential access or pricing. The recommendation is made subject to conditions aimed at protecting competition. To address competition concerns, the merger parties have agreed to restrict the exchange of commercially sensitive information and ensure that airline and airport services at Lanseria International Airport are provided to all airlines on fair, reasonable and non-discriminatory terms. The proposed transaction will now be considered by the Competition Tribunal, which will make the final decision on whether the merger can proceed. Anelita Fandese, Eyewitness News.
2: A partly cloudy day in store for Gauteng. The temperatures are at lows of 3 and 5 degrees, peaking at highs between 19 and 20.
7: And in the traffic, we've got delays on the Mark 1 North. This is right as you approach Boysons Road. That's due to an accident. There's also queuing traffic reported on the Mark 1, rather the N3 North between Marlborough Drive and the Buccleuch Interchange. That's due to an accident.
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0: Sini Hlabisa has condemned illegal initiation schools after 35 boys died this winter season.
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10: 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Hi, Mateo. In terms of emergency, I don't attend to them. Reason being, when I sleep, my phone is on silent. I remember one of the days, my mom got an accident in Kiani. And I know that, you know, first thing that the family will do is to say, we are in this situation. And I said to them, guys, sisters, there's nothing that I can do. Get the ambulance, get my mom to the hospital, I'll be there. But I won't rush because if I'll die on the road rushing. One thing that I can tell is I'm not a doctor, but I'll be there. But not to rush, because of when I rush, it simply means I'm the one to get to an accident and die. So as long as she's not dead, I'll be at the hospital. It's emergency.
11: I'm going to stay from Pretoria. Well, I don't mind to receive SMS, WhatsApp at 3 a.m., 2 a.m., 1 a.m. You can call me at any time. And trust me, when I pick up a call, I'm not going to answer it as if I'm a dead person. And it gets into my nerve when I have to call someone, like you answer my call as if you're dead. You know? No, come on. Really? I mean, once you woke up, decided to pick my call. Be alive, please.
1: Wow, I'm not a doctor. I'll see you at the hospital. Are you that person your friends or people in your life should call in an emergency? Do you answer those late night calls? For me, best you text. Otherwise, you'll stay in that emergency for quite a while.
12: EWN Sport.
1: Cindy Koluta, we're also talking about Team South Africa going to Shanghai for the first time for the World Spelling Bee competition. How good is your spelling? How reliant are you on autocorrect?
13: No, I'm pretty good. I mean, there's the standard words that we all wonder, like diarrhea,
1: yes,
13: and that kind of stuff. But generally, I'm actually really, really good. My family's always like, how do you spell? Like, what am I paying school fees for?
1: Tell you what. Let's talk rugby. That's where we'll start today.
13: Yes. Four debutants, D-E-B-U-T-A-N-T-S, in the Springbok side to face Wales on Saturday. Yaku Williams on the wing, Vusi Moyo at fly half in the front row, lock Ruben van Heerden and prop Carlo Sardi. Here's coach Rassie Rasmus.
14: You know, they've been with us for 7 weeks, some of them, and a guy like Yaku, you know, Carlo, all the guys you've mentioned, Vusi and probably Ruben. What we've seen from them in training sessions, you know, they definitely brought it to us and helping prepare the other guys for the test matches. We feel it's fair to give them opportunity here. We think they can step up and do the job for us against Wales.
13: Unavailable due to injury, Etzebeth Mostad, Esther Hayes and Moody Pollard and in chair. The match is not sold out. Neither was the game at Ellis Park against England. That had more than 9,000 open seats. The game at Loftus against Scotland had 5,000 empty seats. Fans refusing to pay inflated amounts for tickets. SA Rugby says it will review this year's ticketing strategy at the end of the season. Junior Box are through to the World Championship final after beating England 53-37. Junior Box trailed by 8 at halftime and came back scoring 3 quick tries to secure place in the final. They'll play France on Saturday. France beat New Zealand 26-22. In golf, Louis Oosthuizen's been forced to withdraw from the Open due to a back injury and is replaced by fellow South African Aldrich Potgieter. The world's oldest major returns to Royal Birkdale Golf Club in Southport, England, starting Thursday. FIFA World Cup semi-final tonight. Highly contested battle between the top-ranked side France and the world number 3 Spain. The clash being played at a 70,000 capacity stadium in Dallas has been hyped as the battle between Kylian Mbappe and Lamine Yamal. Kickoff is at 9 p.m. Second semi-final tomorrow night. The defending champions Argentina are playing England. And in cricket, overnight, New Zealand thrashed the West Indies by 5 wickets in the second ODI to level the series. Black Caps chased down 139 with 17 overs to spare. Later today, the first ODI between England and India starts at 12. Cindy Paluta, Eyewitness News Sport.
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1: 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That crash on the N3 North. Amo, is it still bad?
17: It's horrible, Bongani. It's causing about a 20-minute hold-up coming out of, at this current moment, the Vincent Chabalala Road exit towards the Baku interchange. Please be on the lookout there. You can still use the Makwa North through Sandton if you want to head to areas like Woodmead as well as Sunny Hill. While traveling on the M1 North, we've got a bit of a stop-and-go situation. This is between Xavier Street and Carr Street. Also due to another accident scene that happened right near Boysons Road. While traveling in Germiston, we've got delays on the N3 North between the Airlines Interchange and Van Buren Road. That's due to roadworks along this route. Please approach with care. We'll have more updates coming up. Stay tuned.
12: 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Number 91. 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
21: Morning, Bongani. Career. You know, for the longest of time, you know, it's supposed to be, it is E-R. So I used to go R-R-I-E, so double, you know, so the double in that career until I just had to, you know, make it a point that I, so now of course I can spell it, but for the longest of time, it used to confuse me between the double E-R and the double R-I-E, you know? Yo, Prince here, Johannesburg.
22: My stress levels alone when I have to get to KFC and figure out if I'm going to say Colonel or Colonel. And I don't think I could just spell it off the bat, eh?
1: It's Colonel. But also, why do you have to... Is there a Colonel special?
17: It is a Colonel meal.
1: Colonel something.
17: But the weirdest thing is that if you go into KFC and you say you want the Colonel meal, they will say, oh, you mean Colonel.
1: Stop now, Amo. Carrier. What are those words that trip you up? Up next, we talk South Africa going to the World Spelling Bee Champs.
16: Who is the wizziest of them all?
9: It's the Wiz Quiz on 702.
1: We love smart kids. We want kids to be bright. We want kids to read. We want kids to be able to do well in school, and we want it to be cool. And that's part of the reason we play the Whiz Quiz every morning. Kids aged 10 to 13 get to answer 10 questions in 60 seconds. It's $100 for each correct answer. Get all 10 right, you win 60,000 rand. Today we're playing with Tapelo, who is 13 years old and wants to be a neurosurgeon later on in life. A very good morning to you, Tapelo. How are you feeling about playing the Whiz Quiz?
0: I'm good, thank you.
1: You are very good. Now, I'm told you love football. Have you been watching the World Cup?
0: Yes, I have.
1: Who's your favorite player?
0: Ronaldo.
1: Ronaldo, not Messi. Not for you, hey?
0: No.
1: No, it's too messy otherwise, hey? All right, let's play the Whiz Quiz. KG, start the clock. Which country is home to the ancient Great Wall?
0: China.
1: Correct. What is 12 divided by 2?
0: 6.
1: Correct. Which country is a neighbor of South Africa, Lesotho or Madagascar?
0: Lesotho.
1: Correct. What is the correct name for a baby rabbit? Is it a kitten or is it a puppy?
0: A puppy.
1: It's a kitten. True or false? Octopuses have 3 hearts.
0: 2.
1: Correct. Complete the saying, first come, first what?
0: Served.
1: Correct. In nursery rhymes, which character had a big fall from a wall?
0: Humpty Dumpty.
1: Correct. How many bees are there in the word bubble?
0: 3.
1: Correct. Which continent is Egypt in?
0: Africa.
1: Correct. Spell the word complain.
0: C-O-M-P-L-A-I-N.
1: Correct. Oh, that kitten one. You were so close to 10,000 rand. Tapelo, you were so close to 10,000 rand. It's the kitchen one. And can I tell you, we had huge, huge debates with the team, and we had to check and double check. You can call a baby rabbit a bunny, a kit, or a kitten. You may certainly not call it a puppy. Tapelo, you walk away with 900 rand. 9 correct answers is what you got. Well done, mate.
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16: This is Breakfast with Bongani Bingwa.
1: Indeed it is. On to this now. South Africa's brightest young spellers are heading to Shanghai this week for the inaugural Spelling Bee World Cup. They'll compete against some of the best spellers in the world. Recently crowned, of course, the African Spelling Bee Championships, Team South Africa is hoping to build on that success and to show that literacy, confidence, and a love for reading can open doors to incredible opportunities. This is the kind of competition they are likely to face.
4: Your 90 seconds will begin once I pronounce your first word. And I won't say another word until you press the button. So your first word is Taroni.
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1: Pohutakawa. I'll bet you now there are thousands of parents, never mind teenagers, who are sitting in their cars thinking, what on earth do those words even mean? We've got Dr. Nompumelelo Nyati Mohoshwane, who is the Department of Basic Education Director of Reading. Dr. Mohoshwane, a very good morning to you. Thank you for your time. This is a significant step for Team South Africa.
23: Good morning, Bongani, and good morning to your listeners. It is absolutely an amazing privilege and a great progression from the last time we spoke when they were heading to Harare.
1: Yes, indeed. They did win the African Spelling Bee Championship. But of course, now they're going to be meeting teams from all over the world. And I just played you a little clip, a little example of the kind of competition they're likely to face. How stiff will it be?
23: It will be quite intense. Some of the world champions that are famous and popular are known will be at that competition. And so they will be competing with the best in the world, with about 15 countries in total participating.
1: So listen, I mean, obviously we are focusing on this because spelling bees aren't just about memorizing words. It's about literacy. It's about making education and learning cool. What skills do learners actually develop through competitions like this?
23: So they develop skills like understanding the underlying rationale of words, which makes reading an accessible practice for them. All of us are continuously building our vocabulary, even as adults. We're often encountering words we don't understand and words we're seeing for the first time. But if you understand the root of the word, how words are structured in a particular language, it then lends itself to you understanding the meaning and being able to decode that. And those skills then translate into all sorts of facets of life as they get older, as they learn for exams, and as they participate in the rest of society.
1: I mean, I wish they could have, I don't know, a world competition of spelling in isiZulu or in isiXhosa, because, you know, even as adults, there are words we battle to spell. I said earlier, I can't explain why precede is spelt with P-R-E-C-E-D-E and proceed is spelt P-R-O-C-E-E-D when the seed that goes into the ground has an S. which brings me to another question. So many of us are now reliant on things like autocorrect. Is there a danger there?
23: There is, in fact, because it means we are not using our working memory actively to engage with what we're reading. Those skills then become latent and they are no longer automated and constantly challenged and used and put to practice. And, you know, if you don't use it, you lose it. So that's not a great place to be for us. But on the language aspect, in South Africa, we are bringing back the DBE's National Spelling Bee competition, which was last held in 2019, and then the pandemic happened. We're bringing that back in December, and that will be multilingual, including isiZulu and other African languages, to celebrate the diversity of our languages and to emphasize those differences between English and our African languages.
1: Are we fighting a losing battle here? I read an article just recently that said the idea of universal literacy was always assumed, but in fact, we are going back as fewer people read actual books. People would rather listen to podcasts. People would rather listen to audio versions of books if they're interested in them at all. But the idea of sitting captive, reading a piece of literature for days on end is becoming rare.
23: So I disagree. I think firstly, culture is created and we need to cultivate the culture we want to create. And in our context, we want to create a culture of reading. But secondly, an interesting study was piloted earlier this year, the National Reading Barometer, which is an interview-style survey that asks people what their reading practices are. And for the first time this year, they were piloting adolescents being part of this survey. And young people, in fact, in that pilot said they prefer reading in hard copy and not soft copy. I was surprised. But it's a pleasant surprise.
1: All right. So what's your message to Team South Africa as they head to Shanghai?
23: I'm incredibly proud of Team South Africa. I'm excited. It's been a privilege to be able to partner with a Better Africa Foundation to make this happen. We've seen provinces, we've seen parents lining up and really getting us ready and preparing. And we've received incredible support from the Chinese embassy, who are looking forward to hosting us on behalf of China as we head to Shanghai. And so I'm excited and I have a high expectation about how well we'll do.
1: Indeed, good luck to all the participants. Appreciate your time. Dr. Nompumelelo Mohotlwane is the Director of Reading at the Department of Basic Education. And we here at 702 Breakfast are champions of kids who are educated, who find that reading and learning and education are cool. And there's no understating the role of parents, teachers and communities, the role we can play in encouraging our children to develop stronger reading and language skills from an early age.
20: 702.
16: Coming up, the big interview.
1: Catch and release, that's what the Cape Town mayor is calling it when the criminal justice system allows people to go back to communities without due regard for the serious crimes some of them are accused of. We'll ask him what he means. Coming up next.
20: This is EWN.
8: The PIC board explains why the entity's top boss was suspended, and Treasury's funding punishment to municipalities causes hostility.
10: Good morning, I'm Sfiso Zulu. The Public Investment Corporation has suspended its chief executive, Patrick Dlamini, as it investigates allegations of impropriety. The state asset manager says the decision follows a whistleblower report submitted to its board last month. The board has stressed that the suspension is precautionary and does not amount to a finding of guilt. Mongezi Gogo reports.
11: The PIC board says Patrick Dlamini has been placed on precautionary suspension to allow a fair, objective and independent investigation into the allegations in line with its whistleblower policy. The suspension will allow Dlamini space to respond to the allegations. It says interim arrangements for an acting chief executive are currently being finalized. Meanwhile, Leo Schmidt has been appointed as acting chief investment officer after August van Heerden stepped down from the role. The PIC manages more than 3 trillion rand in assets on behalf of public sector clients, including the Government Employees Pension Fund, making it the largest asset manager in Africa. Monkey Ziko Ko, Eyewitness News.
10: Parliament's Finance Committee Chairperson Joe Masangwanyi says the National Treasury's decision to freeze funding to 69 municipalities has caused tension among affected ministers over what appears to be a lack of consultation. Treasury stunned municipalities last week when it invoked legislative provisions to withhold funding meant for municipal service delivery to councils whose finances are not in order. The Minister of Finance, Enoch Godongwana, is now expected in Parliament this week on Friday, along with MECs from the 9 affected provinces to interrogate the decision. Lindsay Dentlinger has more.
13: The municipal equitable share paid to municipalities 3 times a year is an unconditional grant allocated to municipalities through the national budget. The Financial and Fiscal Commission says any decisions regarding this grant should therefore be passed through Parliament. A joint meeting of Parliament's Cooperative Governance and 3 Finance Committees has now been scheduled for the end of the week to discuss the matter. Finance Committee Chairperson Joe Maswanganyi says a more harmonious way must be found to deal with the financial challenges of municipalities.
14: The decision should not have been arrived at the manner it is now.
13: Maswanganyi says a detailed explanation will be expected on how the Treasury arrived at this decision, taken in terms of the Constitution and the Municipal Finance Management Act.
14: Municipalities are independent, and taking a decision of that nature, really, you should have consulted them thoroughly.
13: The Treasury says the affected municipalities, which includes 4 metros, had been given ample support and advice prior to the withdrawal, but they are still failing to comply with legislation. Lindsay Dentlinger, Eyewitness News, Parliament.
10: The MK Party has laid down a marker ahead of the local government elections by recruiting corruption-accused former eThekwini Mayor Zandile Gumede. Gumede will be deputy convener in KwaZulu-Natal, and she's also expected to be the party's mayoral candidate in the metro. She's kept a low political profile over the past couple of years after the ANC made her step aside due to her ongoing corruption trial. The MK Party Secretary General Sibonelo Nomvalo says Gumede's recruitment is a game changer for the party.
24: We are giving you a very warm reception because you have unquestionable credentials in the politics of KwaZulu-Natal and in the politics of South Africa. We know that you are coming with a very positive paradigm shift. You are coming with a very positive contribution in the MK Party. Let's join our hands together in building this strong ship of the left.
10: And United Nations Secretary General Antonio Guterres is concerned about the escalating military confrontation between the US and Iran. The US military has carried out a 3rd consecutive night of strikes against Iran hours after President Donald Trump announced he was reinstating a blockade in the Strait of Hormuz. The United Arab Emirates yesterday said Iran had attacked 2 ships in the vital waterway, killing 1 crew member and injuring 8 others. Iran's foreign ministry spokesperson Ismail Baghaei says that the June memorandum of understanding that formed the basis of the negotiations and lifted the blockade is in a crisis. Guterres spokesperson is Stefan Dujarac.
25: Mr. Guterres calls on the parties to exercise maximum restraint, avoid further escalatory action, and take immediate steps to, in fact, de-escalate.
10: Gold is trading at $4,001.13 an ounce. The rand is at 16.45 to the dollar, 21.96 to the pound, 18.73 to the euro. Brent crude oil is at $84.67 a barrel.
17: And traffic remains heavily backed up along the N3 North between the Vincent Jabalala Road exit and the Buccleuch interchange. That's due to a major accident. While traveling on the Maikwan North, we still have got a stop and go between Xavier Street and Carr Street due to peak time delays and another accident.
5: And in your sport, FIFA World Cup semi-final tonight, number one of the world France against number three of the world Spain. Kickoff is at 9 p.m. The junior boxer through to the under-20 world champs final. They beat England 53-37. And coach Rassie Rasmus names four debutants and makes 10 changes for Saturday's not sold-out game with Wales in Durban. And in golf, Aldrich Porchetta replaces the injured Louis Oosthuizen for the Open starting Thursday.
10: A partly cloudy day in store for Gauteng. Johannesburg is at a low of 4 degrees, peaking at 19. Pretoria, 5 and 20. Vereeniging, 3 and 20 degrees. The top story in EWM this hour. The Public Investment Corporation has suspended its chief executive, Patrick Dlamini, as it investigates allegations of impropriety against him.
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1: Sometimes I think of South Africans as navel gazers. We're very parochial. We focus a lot on our issues instead of perhaps being aware of the wider world in which we live. But it's difficult not to. Is that country as noisy, as busy, as boisterous as ours? Just as a sample, we've got the PIC CEO suspended, Treasury withholding funds to 69 municipalities, ministers now upset because they say they weren't consulted. I'll take one newspaper as a sample. The Sowetan this morning, running, of course, with stories you've heard on EWN, Vusumuzi Kat Matlala, putting a spanner in the works for the state, rejecting that 12-year direct prison sentence deal in his fraud and corruption case. Remember, of course, according to the allegations, Matlala acted in common purpose with several senior SAPS officials, many of whom adjudicated that bid that unlawfully awarded him a 228 million rand tender. On the other hand, we have the head of IDAC not showing up at the Madlanga Commission of Inquiry minutes before she was due to appear because she has a sick note. In the Western Cape, a High Court judge has criticized a woman who wanted 60,000 rand a month as maintenance from her estranged husband. She wanted contributions of that amount of money. The bond must be paid, cover for household expenses, medical aid, school costs, and 300,000 rand to contribute to her legal fees against him. Yo.
16: This is Breakfast with Bongani Bingwa
20: on 702.
16: Let's walk the talk.
1: And just to be clear, of course, part of the reason the judge rejected that application was there were all sorts of issues with what she claimed, contradictions in her evidence. You could kindly say making up stories as she went along, including, of course, a claim for money that she said he owed her, money, of course, that it later emerged had been stolen from the two of them when things were still kinder, shall we say. But South Africa, at the best of times, a really, really busy country, I can tell you that. For sure. Yesterday, of course, the other big news was the former eThekwini mayor, Zandile Gumede, officially being announced as now a member of Umkhonto weSizwe. And I wonder what this means in terms of voters and whether or not you can take Umkhonto weSizwe as a serious party if you think of the coterie of rogues that has joined the party. I'm talking about, obviously, Zandile Gumede being certainly one. But there are so many others who've been accused of all sorts over the years, and they're all coalescing around this one party. How much contrition is there in A, their leader, Ubaba, as he preferred to be called, and indeed the rest of them, from the likes of Tony Yengeni and so many others who have, shall we say, not the most stellar of reputations.
16: You're with Bongani Bingwa.
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24: Today we wish to say, comrades, and to announce to South Africans, to the people of KwaZulu-Natal, to the membership of Umkhonto weSizwe Party, that we are officially announcing Umama uZandile Gumede as the deputy convener of KZN. We welcome you, Ma. We are giving you a very warm reception because you have unquestionable credentials in the politics of KwaZulu-Natal and in the politics of South Africa. We know that you are coming with a very positive paradigm shift. You are coming with a very positive contribution in the MK Party. Let's join our hands together in building this strong ship of the left.
1: Secretary General there of the MK Party, Sibonelo Nomvalo, welcoming Zandile Gumede into the party. Is this a party you can take seriously with members like that?
20: 7:02. Up next,
16: the big interview.
1: What you need to know at this hour, Adam Gilchrist will give us more details about this in the next hour. A United Kingdom construction boss says smartphones are hurting productivity. He's claiming that workers spend only 2 to 3 hours of the 7-hour day on actual building work. And so that's really a concern. And I can imagine if it's a concern in the construction industry, how much more of a concern is it in, say, office-bound type jobs? How much time do you spend on your smartphone when you are, in fact, are supposed to be working? If you're a boss, if you're a manager, I'd love to hear your thoughts on this. And for so many people, especially in my world, whose work involves being on your phone, it's very easy to make the excuse, is it not? Beloved actor Sam Neill, best known as Dr. Alan Grant in Jurassic Park, has reportedly died at the age of 78. His family described his passing as sudden and unexpected. You'll know him, of course, for roles in The Piano, The Hunt for Red October, Event Horizon, and Peaky Blinders. I asked you a little earlier on, what lesson did your parents teach you? What did you learn from your parents? And in one of his final public appearances, Sam Neill became emotional whilst reflecting on exactly that question. He was speaking on the ABC program, The Assembly, when autistic journalism students were allowed to ask guests candid and unscripted questions. Have a listen to this moment.
2: It has.
3: What is the best lesson you learned from your parents?
2: Oof. Wow, that's a really interesting question. That's a really, really interesting question. I think there were, I don't know why that question has moved me so much, but it has. My parents were of the generation that went through a lot of things. They went through the Depression. My mother lost her father in the First War, so she grew up without her father. Yeah, so they went through a lot of stuff. But they were very stoic people. And I'd had a year at university where I'd done bugger all. I was acting in plays and trying to find a girlfriend and things like that. So it came to exam time, and I realized I'd done almost no work. It got me very anxious. Anyway, I got home and Mum said, "How are you, darling?" And I said, "Oh, Mum, I think I'm having a breakdown, and I've got exams in a couple of weeks, and I don't know how I'm going to go." And she just looked at me and she said, "Well, you're just going to have to pull yourself together, aren't you?" And I think that was the best lesson I learned from her.
1: What did you learn from your parents?
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1: Quarter after 7, Amo Ramila. Certainly one thing you learned from your parents was to be able to read. Peak time delays everywhere.
17: Not really.
1: Well, they took you to school.
17: I mean, they did, but I mean, you made it sound as if they set me down and said, "This is how you read." No.
1: What's happening in traffic?
17: We've got delays, peak time delays, that is, along the Maekwa North. This is between Xavier Street and the Kilani Benz. There's also queuing traffic on the N3 North. That's between Vincent Chabalala Road and the Baku Interchange. That's due to a major accident seen there. Please use the M1 North to avoid this delay, especially if you're heading towards Woodmead as well as Sandton.
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1: On to this now. How familiar is this story? Police make an arrest. And yet, a few days later, that same suspect that you were so relieved was now behind bars is back on the streets. Cape Town Mayor Jordan Hill-Lewis is warning of what he calls a catch-and-release cycle. And he says this is undermining the fight, particularly against drug trafficking and gang violence. And it follows the recent arrest and release on bail of an alleged drug dealer in Mitchell's Plain in Cape Town. And he's calling for tougher bail conditions for violent drug offenders, greater powers for Metro Police and reforms to the criminal justice system. But is the problem the bail system, weak prosecutions, or something larger? He joins us this morning to explain. Always a pleasure to have you on the show. Thank you for your time.
27: Thank you. Very good to be with you.
1: You're calling this a catch and release system. I mean, what has prompted you to react in this way and to be convinced that the system may not be doing its best for communities?
27: This particular case has really angered me, but I think this case is symptomatic of thousands of cases like this around the country. I'm willing to bet that if I went to any court on any random day in most places in South Africa, you'd find other examples of cases like this. Here, I just by pure coincidence, I witnessed when I was on one of my normal safety patrols, I witnessed an arrest of a drug dealer, and I had a suspicion that he would be out within a couple of days. And then when I asked our Metro Police to check his rap sheet, I was horrified that he had previous convictions for drug dealing, for assault with grievous bodily harm. He even had a previous arrest for murder, although that investigation went nowhere, and the charges were, you know, there was no prosecution. So this is not the kind of person that should be getting bail, and yet he was let out within 48 hours on bail. And I've been following that case since then, and yesterday he appeared in court again. His bail was not revoked, his bail was extended, even though I had objected to the NPA that such a person should get bail. His bail was extended, and the excuse given is that the prisons are full, there's no place to store people like that, and so on and so forth. But the fact of the matter is, I'm prepared to bet that guy is back on the street doing, he deals drugs, mainly to kids, and he obviously has shown in the past that he has the propensity towards violence. This is how the criminal justice system looks after a person like that, but actually fails the public. And that's why I call it catch and release.
1: If I'm thinking about the conditions that would allow somebody to be granted bail in South Africa, we obviously have to think about, is this person a flight risk? Could they interfere perhaps with a witness or destroy evidence? And the issue of public safety, you've mentioned violence there and the possibility that they may commit further crimes. What's the response in terms of the risk that a particular individual like this may pose?
27: Yeah, that's right. I mean, to be clear, I do believe in bail. It's an important protection for the innocent. But when they are a violent person or have demonstrated violence in the past, then I think that they should not be getting bail so quickly and so easily. And the response from the NPA has been simply, well, all of our prisons are full and we can't have any more prisoners awaiting trial without bail. So we can't actually oppose the bail. And because this is a non-violent crime, they've arrested him for drug dealing, then, you know, in their mind, that's okay. But you've got to take the person, the whole picture, the whole rap sheet. And also, you know, what's absolutely heartbreaking, Bongani, I was there when this guy was arrested, and you just look around. You just stand in that spot and turn around, and you see all of the people to whom he is selling. And it is all kids, you know, kids as young as 10 and 11 that are already the victims, so to speak, of this dealer. That kind of person should not be on the street. And I think it's an example of how the criminal justice system doesn't work to protect South Africans. We have to stop that.
1: We'll pause that for a moment. But the other thing you've called for are greater investigative powers for Metro Police.
27: Yes.
1: Now, how would that change the game?
27: So we find that so many of these cases fall apart because they're not actually properly investigated. So yesterday, this case was postponed again. We'll see if this case is properly investigated. I'm going to go to the court every time this case appears. You might think it's a minor thing, but it's just a drug dealer. But I want to follow this to see what it shows about our system. But I know that in a huge number of cases, the case never goes anywhere, not because the person is not guilty, but because the case is not properly investigated. And so it just falls off the court roll. And so what we've said is, particularly for gun crimes, if we could have the power to investigate those ourselves, we could make sure that it is not dropped off the kind of prosecution table. It doesn't fall by the wayside, that it is seen all the way through from arrest to investigation to prosecution to a guilty verdict and a person going to prison. At the moment, we've tracked the data, and the conviction rate for illegal guns is shockingly low. It's about 5%, I'm afraid. That is an appalling statistic. We will never get control of violent crime as long as that is the case.
1: What's good for the goose must be good for the gander, Mayor. We've seen, of course, part of what we've witnessed at the Madlanga Commission of Inquiry, the Ad Hoc Committee in Parliament investigating alleged criminality in law enforcement and how our metros run. Is there not a concern that even if this may work, perhaps for the city of Cape Town, it might not do so for other metros?
27: Yes, I agree with that. I mean, the stuff coming out about the Ekurhuleni Metro Police at the Madlanga Commission is absolutely horrifying. I suspect that there might be a good case to be made that that entire Metro Police Department should be shut down. However, where you have demonstrated capacity and an honest system, I think that you should be able to get more responsibility. And we have demonstrated that. There's not a single person, you can ask your callers now, there's not a single person in Cape Town who will ever be asked for so-called cool drink money from a Cape Town Metro Police officer in this city. Of course we do. Look, we've got 3,500 officers. There are some, occasionally you get a bad egg, you get someone who's up to no good. But our system finds them, weeds them out, deals with them very harshly. In general, it is an honest and trustworthy police force. And the public trust it, and it is well respected. So I think that where you have built a system like that, then you should be able to get more responsibility.
1: So what message does it send to communities, particularly in areas where you've got drug infestation and gangs running the place? What message does it send that if a criminally accused such as this one is back on the streets? I mean, is there any incentive for communities, for example, to cooperate with law enforcement, to report people and crimes they see?
27: Well, this is exactly the point. Why would they report someone doing something illegal if they know that in 2 or 3 days' time that person's going to be back on the streets and coming to look for the person that reported them? It will never, ever happen. And this is why we have this cycle of failure in these communities where people, officers do hard work to catch these people, and they feel very disheartened because they just see next week they're on the same patrol, on the same shift, and there's that same guy that they arrested last week. He's back out, and nothing ever happens to him. And this is how we fail. So we've got to fix that, and we think that investigative powers is one part of fixing that, and we think that being much tougher on bail conditions is another part of fixing that.
1: And Mayor, it would be remiss of me, of course, if I didn't cheekily ask you to wear your other hat. Just for perhaps one question. I'm asking you to now speak as the leader of the Democratic Alliance. I mean, your party has been embroiled in this scandal that many would say has laid bare the divisions, the factionalism in the party that we didn't know before, and certainly the controversies surrounding your former leader, John Steenhuisen, and his predecessor, one of his predecessors, Tony Leon. What's your comment on this, shall we call it, state capture style of lobbying within the government of national unity?
27: No, I think that is a truly ridiculous description. The one thing that has been conspicuously and daringly absent from all of this chatter is a single indication of any wrongdoing. There's just lots of situation and lots of rumor and mudslinging, but not a single indication, not one anywhere, of any wrongdoing. I mean, the fact is that as mayor of Cape Town, any person in government is approached every single day by trade unions, by residents' associations, by industry bodies, by businesses, by lawyers, everyone asking for something sure. On behalf of their clients, on behalf of their interest groups. There's absolutely nothing wrong with that. That is the normal part of being in government. Now, if there's anything improper that happens, of course, then it crosses an ethical line. But not one person in all of this has said that has been the case. In fact, they've been at pains to point out that has never been the case.
1: Would you not say that the very nature of this kind of rent-seeking is always opaque, that there isn't a smoking gun? I mean, that's part of the reason, even though people seem, at least on the face of it, to be guilty of exactly that kind of impropriety, say, from the Zondo Commission, have yet to be charged, because there isn't always a smoking gun. And whether you and I can agree or not, the perception about the Democratic Alliance has been damaged.
27: Well, I think that may be your view, but I think that the Democratic Alliance is the party of integrity in government. And I know that my colleagues in government, despite the fact that they might be lobbied by literally dozens of people all the time and interest groups all the time to do this or that or hear this or that or hear their clients or whatever, they will act with propriety and they will act with integrity. And if that is not the case, and if there is any evidence presented that is not the case. It will be dealt with most harshly because the DA is the party of integrity in government. But so far, that has never been suggested or alleged in this matter. This is a matter where I think, John said some things to...
1: Kind
27: of disagreement.
1: Have you spoken to John since his interviews and since the statements he's made?
27: I spoke to him on the day of his interview. That's the last time I spoke to him.
1: Was that before or after the interview?
27: Afterwards.
1: You spoke about what he said? Or was it a general hi, hello friend, hello old friend, hello mate?
27: No. I said to him, I think he's probably done himself a lot of harm, and I'm not sure that it was the wisest thing to do. But but it's done now. That was afterwards, and I don't think it was fair to drop his fellow ministerial colleagues in it.
1: Is he a dead man walking?
27: No. I don't think so. I think he's going to go to the DTI and he's going to do a good job. He's a talented guy and he's worked a lot on international trade issues, and he'll carry on that good work in trade and industry. But I must point out that I think I really do object to the description, the insinuation that this has anything to do with that horrid phrase, a state capture. I think that is sensationalism of the highest order.
1: Jordan Hill-Lewis, appreciate your indulgence. Cape Town Mayor and also leader of the Democratic Alliance.
0: EWN, EWN.

0: 21 days worth of fuel stock. The department's strategic stocks policy is aimed at guarding against oil supply crises. South Africa now imports more than 60% of its fuel, making it more vulnerable to global supply shocks. Now, according to the Mineral Resources and Petroleum Minister, Gwede Mantashe, a complete fuel shortage could cost the economy 1 billion rand a day. Government also plans to maintain a 60-day strategic fuel reserve, but industry players have raised concern over the cost of building additional storage facilities and whether added expenses could eventually be passed on to consumers.
1: Where's the rant?
0: At this hour, still quite weak against the dollar at 16 Rand 44, 18 Rand 72 against the euro, 21 Rand 96 against the British pound. Price of gold down 0.5% at $4,022 an ounce, while platinum is at $1,609. Brent crude up 2% this morning at $84 a barrel. More business after 8.
1: Let's go straight to the Eyewitness News desk for this one, brought to you by Khalix. Khalix, so the businessman who knows what he wants. Good morning, Sfiso Zulu.
2: Thanks, Bongani. Good morning. Five people have been arrested in Limpopo for allegedly intimidating foreign nationals, inciting violence and impersonating Home Affairs officials. The group in Lephalale is accused of intimidating a Nigerian shop owner who was forced to shut down his business and leave South Africa. Police say the group is also suspected of mobilizing community members against undocumented foreign nationals and encouraging the unlawful removal of migrants from their area. Limpopo Police spokesperson Malisela Litwaba.
3: No individual or community group is authorized to enforce immigration laws or conduct inspections of identity or immigration documents. Such functions are the sole responsibility of duly authorized law enforcement and government officials.
2: In the U.S., an immigration officer has shot and killed a man identified only as a 26-year-old Colombian. The shooting happened in the Biddeford town of 22,000 people in the northern state of Maine. It comes a week after an immigration and customs enforcement agent shot dead a Mexican man in Texas. Reports suggest the ICE officer was conducting an enforcement operation related to a final order of removal when the man attempted to flee in a car in the direction of the officer and was shot. This resident described what he witnessed.
4: The ICE agent got out of the car. He tried to open the sedan's door, but for some reason it was either locked or jammed. He managed to open it, pulled out the person. At that point, I clearly heard the victim say, "I tried to stop."
2: Back home now, Home Cocktail Minister Velenkosini Hlabisa has condemned illegal initiation schools, saying they undermine the integrity of the customary practice by committing criminal acts. 180 initiates have been rescued from bogus initiation schools, while 75 others have been hospitalized since the winter initiation season began. 35 boys have died, while 12 abductions have been reported. Maki Mulapo has more.
5: There have been reports of bogus initiation schools subjecting young men to harsh conditions, which include abuse, kidnappings, injuries, and fatalities. According to a preliminary report by the Provincial Initiation Coordinating Committee, 58 illegal initiation schools were opened, but 42 of them have since been closed this year. The report further states 150 criminal cases were opened, resulting in the arrests of 40 people. The PICC says 3 assault cases have also been opened and 1 injury reported. The Cooperative Governance Department is urging parents to enroll their children to legally registered initiation schools with authorized healthcare practitioners. Minister Hlabisa has called for the tradition to be practiced in a dignified manner that protects the health and lives of every initiate. Mikey Malapo, Eyewitness News.
2: And Venezuela's interim president, Delcy Rodriguez, has reshuffled her cabinet, naming a new foreign minister nearly 3 weeks after devastating earthquakes that left more than 4,500 people dead and thousands missing. Rodriguez says she made Venezuela's head of mission in the U.S., Felix Plasencia, her country's new top diplomat, replacing Juan Gil, who has held the job since 2023. Gil will become the Minister of Science and Technology. Meanwhile, Plasencia previously served as a foreign minister between 2021 and 2022 and has also served as ambassador to the UK and China. He was appointed to Washington in February as part of major reset in U.S.-Venezuelan relations following the U.S. capture of President Nicolas Maduro. A partly cloudy day in

0: store for Gauteng, the temperatures are at lows of 3 and 5 degrees, peaking at highs between 19 and 20.
1: And in the traffic, we've got delays on the M1 North. This is between Boysons Road and Glenhove Road. That's due to a major accident right near the Glenhove Road exit. While traveling on the N3 North, bumper to bumper traffic between the Kluleys Interchange and the Baklu Interchange due to an accident.
0: The top story, the SAWA. 5 people have been arrested in Limpopo for allegedly intimidating foreign nationals, inciting violence and impersonating Home Affairs officials.
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5: 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Oh, what a place.
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12: Morning, this is Clive. I think more needs to be done on our justice system, you know, in terms of upholding the law and accountability and efforts to decrease our crime rate, you know. It can be that, you know, when criminals are arrested, next thing they're back on the streets, you know, they go back to reoffending, you know. Also, same thing that I can even say on, like, when it comes to officials that are corrupt, you know, and they just get away scot-free like that, you know. So no one should be above the law, and everyone should face the full might of the law.
13: Good morning, Bongani and the team. Trust you guys are well this fine Tuesday morning. To the mayor, Gordon Hill Lewis, he says none of his police or law enforcement takes courting money. If that is the case, how come they can't solve the Cape Flats violent and drug situation in the last 200 years? That's the biggest lie ever. Bye-bye.
14: Hey, good morning, Mohandi. Listening to your interview with Sharon Hedlewis here. I think you are a master in this thing. You know, you got him on something else, and at the end, you actually interviewed him on what you wanted to find out from him. you know, on his, you know, when he said, "Wear your head, there's a DA." I just have one question for you. I knew from then that you've got him. That's why you wanted to have him for this. But yeah, that's journalism for you. And I think it was a very interesting interview, especially the last 2-3 minutes of that interview.
4: Hi, Bongani. This mayor talks a good story. And then when you bring something to the table about what they possibly could have done wrong with regards to John Stiernes and Tony Leon, then absolute denial. They are angels. And that's what I don't like about the DA. They'll never admit any wrongdoing. And nobody's perfect. Admit it, deal with it, or deal at least with what's wrong. Like you say, if there's a smoking gun, there's possibly something to look at. But they'll never admit any wrongdoing. And that's what I don't like about the DA. I see from Johannesburg.
2: To be clear, there was no trickery involved. We could easily have asked him about that, but I felt that it's an issue that's been well ventilated. His views have been clear. I think he's spoken to Clement about it extensively. And really the thrust of my questioning was, will you at least concede that this thing has hurt your party? You may disagree that it should have, but can we really pretend that it hasn't? I don't think that you lose by saying, look, I don't like it, but here we are, and people have a different perception, and we as a party have to work harder to reclaim that lost ground and ensure that voters understand the option we bring to the table. Simple as that. But there was no trickery involved. If he had said no, he doesn't want to, we would have ended the interview right then and there. He didn't, and so we did.
10: 702. What's the question?
2: What's the question is brought to you by OUTsurance, a chance for you to win up to 3,000 Rand in cash. $1,000 for the answer, 2,000 Rand if you can give us the question. Khumutso is in Bryanston and has an answer for us today. Khumutso, what's the answer? What's the answer for today?
11: Good morning, Bongani. The answer for today is 1979.
2: Ah, there you go. 1,000 Rand for you, Khumutso, all thanks to OUTsurance and 702. Today's answer is 1979. What's the question? Call us if you know on 011-883-0702.
10: EWN Sport.
2: Cindy Faluta, the great thing about the Springboks that's been marvelous to see is the pipeline of players, both playing for the senior side and those that are to come.
15: Yeah, Rassie Rasmus definitely implementing his game plan in the depth and across all generations in this country. Very wise, because it's paying off. Junior box through to the World Championship final after coming from 8 down at halftime to beat England 53-37. The junior box are the under-20s. They'll play France in the final on Saturday. Coach Kevin Foote.
16: Look, I think England was spirited as we knew they would be, and there were times that we probably just started a little bit slow again. So I think the conditions aren't that easy, you know, to play the rugby that we always want to play, but I think the guys again are showing a lot of maturity to come back at halftime, stay to our processes, and they are a very good second half.
15: SA Rugby says it will review this year's ticketing strategy. The season's fans refuse to pay exorbitant prices to watch the Springboks. None of the matches this season have been sold out, including this weekend's game with Wales in Durban. 4 debutants to face Wales. Jaco Williams on the wing, lock Ruben van Heerden, prop Carlo Sardi and fly half Vusi Moyo. Coach Rassie Rasmus on Moyo.
17: I think Vusi, for his age, is a really big boy. Certainly in training sessions, he doesn't stand back for the physical side of the game. He's nice and calm. It's different than a test match, so that's why it's a test match. He will be tested in that. He's a wonderful kicker of the ball. He kicks great the way he kicks off, restarts, kicks to touch are great, and the poles.
15: In golf, Louis Oosthuizen's been forced to withdraw from the Open due to a back injury. He's replaced by fellow South African Aldrey Potgieter. The world's oldest major returns to Royal Birkdale this Thursday. KwaZulu-Natal Athletics President Steve Mkasi has issued a public apology after a video of him in a street fight with a man who's a prominent member of the running community went viral. It's alleged the man made comments on social media against Mkasi. In cricket overnight, New Zealand thrashing the West Indies by 5 wickets in the second ODI to level the series. Later today, the first ODI between England and India starts at 12.
10: The EWN World Cup Desk. The latest scores, the biggest stories, and the moments everyone's talking about.
15: A highly anticipated semi-final battle at 9 o'clock tonight. France, the number one side in the world, plays number three in the world, Spain, at a 70,000 capacity Dallas Stadium. The game being hyped as the battle between Kylian Mbappe and Lamine Yamal. Going into the match, Optus Computers pitted France as the 42% favourites to win, and a 26% probability the match will go to extra time. France and Spain have played each other 38 times. Spain has won 18 of those to France's 13, with 7 encounters ending in a draw. The sides played last year in the UEFA Nations semi-final, which Spain won 5-4. Tomorrow night's semi-final, the defending champions Argentina against England. England will leave it until late to decide if Declan Rice will start. Last week, it was revealed that Rice spent days in bed with a stomach bug in the build-up to the Norway game. England goalkeeper Jordan Pickford.
18: Yeah, it feels special, but we're also, it's a job and we've got that togetherness and that mentality that we want to keep pushing, and it's another game of football against a top nation, and that's what we're here to do. Every game's tough in the World Cup, and Argentina's our next task.
15: And FIFA is selling the grass that will be used for the final at $450 per piece. FIFA store says each segment of turf is 17.5 by 17.5, but there's no clarity if that's inches, centimetres or millimetres. The caption for the item says, "Own a genuine piece of football history with an authentic 2026 FIFA World Cup piece of the pitch, permanently preserved in a premium acrylic with a USB keepsake." The website says each piece contains an original fragment of the iconic final playing surface, making it a unique collectible that celebrates one of the world's greatest sporting events. Cindy Paluta, Eyewitness News Sport.
10: From kickoff to the final whistle, this is the EWN World Cup Desk.
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2: For 2,000 Rand in cash, all thanks to Archerons, please tell me what's the question. If the answer is 1979, Silas in Kempton Park, what's the question?
23: In which year did Donna Summer's Bad Girls reach the Billboard Hot 100 on this day?
2: You're 49% of the way there, Silas. Come on. It didn't reach the Hot 100 on this day, but where on the Hot 100?
23: It reached number one.
2: Number one on the Hot 100. It didn't debut there, so it didn't start on this day. Silas, you lucky fish. You walk away with 2,000 Rand in cash, all thanks to Archurans and 702. I'm told the singer Kelly Rowland has put her hand up for any biopic that might be considered. She's ready to play the Queen of Disco.

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0: 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Ah, Kabazela.
9: Ah, good morning to you, Belle.
0: Ain't no stopping us now.
9: We're on the move.
0: See, disco, disco, yeah. Disco.
9: Disco.
0: All right, I'll let you tell it.
9: Yeah, so, I mean, this is a funny one I saw, and I kind of thought maybe I was unique to it, but clearly not. So, you've finished work, or you've done something in the day on the weekend, and it's now time to go home. Do you like making extra stops on the way home? So this guy posted a video and he said, the older I get, the more I hate making extra stops on the way home. Like I'm late for my house.
0: Yay. Guys, yay.
9: I noticed it in particular this year. So like when I'm done with the show in the evenings at 6,
0: yeah.
9: I got to get home.
0: You don't want to meet for drinks.
9: I feel like I want to race to get home. I have to get home. I don't want to do any of that. I don't want to put in petrol. I don't want to have to pop into the shop to get milk. I just want to get home.
0: Can I tell you what it's called, negotiate with myself. Can I tell you what
9: like
0: it's
9: I'm
0: called?
9: Like I'm thinking, I need milk for coffee in the morning, but maybe I'll get it on the way to gym in the morning.
0: Come
9: and
0: on,
9: then like
0: can I interrupt you and tell you what it's called?
9: Yes.
0: Getting older.
9: Yeah, exactly. Oh, gosh. So the question this morning is, what is your kind of your methods when you are done with an event or work or whatever? Do you want to get straight home or do you stop? Do you mind stopping? Do you like stopping after work, et cetera, et cetera? Let us know.
0: I love what you say. I'm late for my house. I'm getting late for my house. Or are you that person who goes directly home and do not stop anywhere else unless you absolutely, absolutely must? I'm one of those who will even push the fuel tank to the next morning and hope for the best. All right, check this out.
9: Yeah, this is a cool one. So a mother and son are at a park. And there's like one of those monkey bar things and she jumps up on it and the son looks a bit concerned. He's like, Mom, no, be careful. What are you doing? And she does something I think called a cherry roll, which in gymnastics is you sort of, you know, hang your legs and you do this backward roll off this bar. Quite impressive, I must say. And she probably was a gymnast back in her day and hasn't done it for a while and tried it, and she did it successfully. But the son was very concerned. And it got me thinking about, you know, the things we used to be able to do just at the, you know, drop of a hat, we could do it. But now, as an adult, if you try and attempt to do something, you kind of don't have that muscle memory anymore on how to do it, because you just stop doing it, right? So what are those things that you used to be able to do as a youngster that you wouldn't attempt to do now as an adult? Or maybe you still can. For me, I can't even attempt to do a forward flip into the swimming pool. Crazy.
0: Yeah, no. Or even a backflip, right?
9: Oh, I never could do a backflip.
0: You couldn't do it then. Can't do it now. But I must say, there's no better feeling, or at least there are very few better feelings, than having your teenager race you and think they will win and you do.
9: Oh, really? You can still win?
0: No. I mean, I could do with the older one, but I don't think I can with this one. Hey?
9: Careful those hamstrings.
0: And, of course, they don't mind falling. After 50, I'm very careful not to.
9: You won't get up.
0: I won't appear at the Maitlanga Commission because of a hip replacement. Hey? All right, that's what's gone viral with Kabazeli. Wants to know two things. What could you do easily as a child or even a teenager, or shall we say in your younger years, that you don't dare now as you are maturing? And are you one of those people who doesn't want to be late for your house? Do you go straight home? You want to stop at the shop? You don't want to buy the milk, the bread? You don't want to refuel? You just want to, I want to go home. Have you seen that video? I just want to go home.
7: 702.
0: 702.
7: Feedback.
8: With Siyamthanda
0: Madiso. Yeah, Siyamthanda Madiso. I will have everyone know around 702 land.
10: Oh, no.
0: She's not one to linger. She's not one you're going to see at the canteen.
10: Nope.
0: Buying coffee, hot chocolate.
10: Nope.
0: Deciding, do I want a croissant or a bun?
10: Mm-mm.
0: As soon as the show is over,
10: gone.
0: She's bolting.
10: Gone, Ganj. Listen, Mongs, but I also don't bring my card or money to work, because there's pick and pay and checkers on my way home, unless I'm in need of something. But the thing that I don't like is getting out of my house once I'm in. Because I'm already on relaxing mode.
0: Bona, there is nothing like forgetting an errand and you've already parked the car.
10: My word.
0: And you're already in the yard and then you remember,
10: I need to go back. Yeah, I can't wait to hear the reactions from the listeners on this one. But before, you spoke to Dr. Nompumelo Lelo from the Basic Education Department on the historic move that the Spelling Bee South African team is going to Shanghai to compete. You asked that question, what is that word you struggle to spell?
0: Yeah.
10: Conscious came by. Q is the other one that I was like,
0: yes.
10: But for me,
0: because there's different Qs.
10: Exactly, the one where you line up. And then which was
0: the one when... So there's the cue in the line.
10: Yeah.
0: And then there's taking your cue.
10: Oh, I didn't even think about that.
0: Right?
10: That one.
0: There's taking your cue from someone.
10: Yeah. But also, like, where to place your M's or S, like embarrassment. I never know how many S's or M's are there. Mississippi is the other one. You know what I mean? Those are the kind of words. But also, people answering Mutewa's question, or do you entertain late calls? I realize in this team, I wouldn't call anyone. You guys never answer your calls. You guys are on silent. I would die.
0: Why can't you text? Guys. Say, I'm dying. You get a better response.
10: On the group. And that's the feedback.
0: We're taking more of your calls and responses to all that we've raised on the show this morning. We've been having fun.
7: This is EWN.
11: City Power warns of week-long cuts and Begicele to take the hot seats at the TRC inquiry. Good morning, I'm Sfiso Zulu. City Power is warning Joburgers about planned interruptions across the metro this week due to essential maintenance on its network. The outages have already started in some parts of the city and they will continue in Midrand tomorrow before moving to the inner city on Sunday. City Power says the work is aimed at improving the reliability of electricity grid during the high demand winter period. Former Police Minister Begicele is set to testify at the TRC Cases Commission of Inquiry today. His predecessors, Fikile Mbalula and Nathin Hleko, are also scheduled to testify tomorrow and on Thursday. The commission has been investigating alleged political interference in the prosecution of Truth and Reconciliation Commission cases. Alfara Mushwana has more.
8: The TRC Cases Inquiry is probing the possibility that post-apartheid police and NPA officials improperly colluded with politicians to derail investigations into TRC-related cases. Former Police Minister Begicele, Fikile Mbalula and Nathin Hleko are expected to be questioned on whether they played any role in halting investigations. The three former police ministers have been primarily mentioned in relation to their oversight of the police ministry during periods when TRC-referred cases remained uninvestigated. However, no adverse findings have been made against any of them at this stage. Kele is expected to testify today, where he'll face questions about whether he obstructed TRC-related cases during his tenure. Alfa Ramshwana, Eyewitness News.
11: The Public Investment Corporation has suspended its chief executive, Patrick Dlamini, as it investigates allegations of impropriety against him. The state asset manager says the decision follows a whistleblower report submitted to the board last month. The board has stressed that the suspension is precautionary and does not amount to a finding of guilt. Mongezi Koko reports.
12: The PIC board says Patrick Dlamini has been placed on precautionary suspension to allow a fair, objective and independent investigation into the allegations in line with its whistleblower policy. The suspension will allow Dlamini space to respond to the allegations. It says interim arrangements for an acting chief executive are currently being finalized. Meanwhile, Leo Schmidt has been appointed as acting chief investment officer after August van Heerden stepped down from the role. The PIC manages more than 3 trillion rand in assets on behalf of public sector clients, including the government employees pension fund, making it the largest asset manager in Africa. Monke Zikoko, Eyewitness News.
11: Parliament's Finance Committee Chairperson Joe Masangwanyi says the National Treasury's decision to freeze funding to 69 municipalities has caused tension among affected ministers over what appears to be a lack of consultation. Treasury stunned municipalities last week when it invoked legislative provisions to withhold funding meant for municipal service delivery to councils whose finances are not in order. The Minister of Finance, Enoch Godongwana, is now expected in Parliament on Friday, along with MECs from the affected provinces to interrogate the decision, Lindsay Dentlinga reports.
13: The municipal equitable share paid to municipalities 3 times a year is an unconditional grant allocated to municipalities through the national budget. The Financial and Fiscal Commission says any decisions regarding this grant should therefore be passed through Parliament. A joint meeting of Parliament's Cooperative Governance and 3 Finance Committees has now been scheduled for the end of the week to discuss the matter. Finance Committee Chairperson Joe Maswanganyi says a more harmonious way must be found to deal with the financial challenges of municipalities.
14: The decision should not have been arrived at the manner it is now.
13: Maswanganyi says a detailed explanation will be expected on how the Treasury arrived at this decision, taken in terms of the Constitution and the Municipal Finance Management Act.
14: Municipalities are independent, and taking a decision of that nature, really, you should have consulted them thoroughly.
13: The Treasury says the affected municipalities, which includes 4 metros, had been given ample support and advice prior to the withdrawal, but they are still failing to comply with legislation. Lindsay Dentlinger, Eyewitness News, Parliament.
11: And United Nations Secretary General Antonio Guterres is concerned about the escalating military confrontation between the U.S. and Iran. The U.S. military has carried out a 3rd consecutive night of strikes against Iran, hours after President Donald Trump announced he was reinstating a blockade in the Strait of Hormuz. The United Arab Emirates yesterday said Iran had attacked 2 ships in the vital waterway, killing 1 crew member and injuring 8 others. Iran's foreign ministry spokesperson Ismail Baghai says that the June Memorandum of Understanding that formed the basis of negotiations and lifted the U.S. blockade is now in a crisis. Guterres spokesperson Stefan Dujarric.
15: Mr. Guterres calls on the parties to exercise maximum restraint, avoid further escalatory action and take immediate steps to, in fact, de-escalate.
11: Gold is trading at $4,030.95 an ounce. The rand is at 16.44 to the dollar, 21.97 to the pound, 18.73 to the euro. Brent crude oil is at $84.79 a barrel.
16: And in the traffic, we've got delays on the N3 North. This is between the Gilulis interchange and the Baku interchange. There's also queuing traffic along the N1 North. This is right as we come out of Beyers Nodia Drive towards Winnie Mandela Drive.
17: And in your sport, FIFA World Cup semi-final tonight, where number one of the world, France, go up against Spain at 9 p.m. England sweating over Declan Rice's wellness ahead of tomorrow's semi-final with Argentina. The junior box are through to the under-20 World Champs final. And Aldric Porchetta replaces the injured Louis Oosthuizen for the Open starting Thursday.
11: A partly cloudy day in store for Gauteng. The temperatures will peak at highs between 19 and 20 degrees. The top story in EWN this hour. City Power is warning Joburgers about planned interruptions across the metro this week due to essential maintenance on its network.
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0: 8 minutes after 8 o'clock. Welcome to the program if you've just joined us. Gosh, we've already done so much. Team South Africa heading to Shanghai for the first for their debut, at the Global Spelling Bee Championships. We spoke to the Cape Town Mayor, Jordan Hill Lewis, who is concerned about the catch and release justice. He's describing this and calling for tougher action against violent drug dealers. You can't release people who pose a risk to society just that easily. Kabazela wants to know, Mutheo Haripe, when you are done with your day, the show or whatever it is that you are doing, are you one of those who lingers, wants to meet up for brunch or lunch or drinks with the mates? Or do you feel like you are late for home? You must rush to be at home as quickly as possible.
19: Depends on the day. There are days where I just want to loiter and,
0: you like, know, if it's a Friday,
19: brunches and all sorts of, just avoid going home. And then there are days where I just want to get there as quickly as possible.
0: Unless it's a Friday, I want to go straight home.
19: Really?
0: Yeah. Yeah, this is a Friday. I want to go straight home. And there's nothing worse than parking your car, knowing you're done for the day, and then you remember, aish, a meeting,
19: need to be
0: aish,
19: out.
0: An errand, and you just, Amo, what's that thing you could do confidently as a teenager or in your younger years that you are now a little nervous to do?
16: I don't know, man.
0: You're still running those parent potato and spoon races, sack races.
16: Of course not.
0: You're still one of those
16: dare.
0: Mommies.
16: I wouldn't dare. No. Those are my husband's to do. Not me. I would fail. Epic fail.
20: Morning, Bongani and the listeners. So, I was in Pilgrim's Rest a little while ago, and they had a hopscotch thing on the pavement. And I thought, well, let me see if I can still do hopscotch. So I attempted it, and my right leg nearly collapsed when I landed on it. So, yeah, you think you're still young and you can do these things, but even something simple like hopscotch I battled with. It's Brian from Northwood.
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7: Let's walk the talk.
0: So Mateo was out of the studio during the news break, but Bapelile, Siamtanda, Amo and I, all four of us, the producers and Amo, we were practicing flossing. Not for the teeth. Don't look at me like that, Mateo. Our teeth are fine. But the dance. You know the one where you sway from side to side and then you move your arms backwards and forwards.
19: Good thing I wasn't there.
0: We even found a YouTube tutorial. None of us could do it.
19: I was going to be useless, so it's okay.
0: My daughter has given up teaching me how to do that dance because I'm told by the team members that I look like Mr. Bean in my attempts to do it. I remind them of Mr. Bean. What is that I can't skip.
19: Skip rope?
0: Yeah. It's just...
19: Even in a gym, nothing?
0: I mean, I can make the movement, but not with the rope. So I can skip, but without the rope.
19: For me, it's the hula hoop. I tried it recently, and I thought, I've still got this. And no.
0: Really?
19: Yeah, my hips lie.
0: Have you had a replacement? Do you remember the limbo stick? Right? Can you do the limbo stick?
19: To bend, a certain bend, level, bend, probably. Bend. Any further, I'll need a chiropractor or something.
2: Good morning to you, Bele and Gabazela. Flores here from a beautiful Western Cape. Now, I have my seasons when I want to rush home. Winter, I want to just get home. Not only just for the pretty lady at home, but no, it's too cold to be outside. Summer, yeah, it depends on what's needed at the house. If I can run an errand, but no, that's just how I am. Have a great summer. Bye.
21: Hi, Bongani. This topic is so funny. You are late for home. I'm that type of person that when they come out of work, they rush home like... Yeah, you know how you rush to work, how everyone is rushing to work in the mornings, I rush back home. And I actually just refilled my tank. It was on like 0 kilometers. I could have poured it yesterday, but I was like, you know what? I need to get away from Rudyport.
0: What kind of worker are you? Straight to home or do you make stops along the way?
18: Let's talk. We're
22: listening. Morning, Bongani and Tim. Michael here from Tsakane. Bongani, one of the biggest lessons that my mother taught me that I still carry with me today, when I started working, she sat me down and she told me that, you know what, in life there's important things that are urgent and there's important things that are non-urgent. Every time when you get your salary, always categorize whatever that you need to do. In that regard, if it's important and it's urgent, you start with it. If it's important and non-urgent, it must follow up.
23: Hi, Bongani and team. My late dad used to say, for every finger you point at someone, there's 3 pointing back at you. So, yeah, that's from me. Thanks. Bye.
0: We're talking about lessons you've learned from your parents. It comes, of course, in the wake of news that the veteran actor Sam Neill has passed away. You'll remember him from so many performances in so many series and movies, from The Piano to Peaky Blinders to Jurassic Park. He made some fantastic movies and series, and we played you a little clip earlier where he was interviewed by autistic journalism students, and he was asked that very question about what he learned from his parents, and he was greatly moved by it.
18: EWN Traffic.
0: 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If you don't, you can ask them for 500 Rand. I'm more than delays in Midrand.
16: That's correct, Bongani. The N1 North, that is an accident right near Samarand Avenue. Delays from Olifantsfontein Road. There's also an accident scene reported on the Mark 1 North right near Glenhove Road. Delays from the Kilani Benz. While travelling on the N3 North, you expect heavy traffic volumes between Lengsfield Road and the Baku Interchange. That's due to an earlier accident. We'll have more traffic reports coming up.
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0: 20 minutes watching DIY hacks goes by quickly, but 20 minutes stuck in traffic, well, that feels like forever. 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Really just another way you always get something out. 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
0: On to this now. Africa's growth story entering a new chapter, expanding trade, investment opportunities growing, and stronger collaboration across the continent. That was much of the theme of last week's Standard Bank Africa Unlocked 2026. Business leaders, policymakers, investors, entrepreneurs from across the continent gathered for this incredible gathering hosted by Standard Bank Business and Commercial Banking. 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We're joined now by Simone Cooper, who is the Standard Bank South Africa Head of Business and Commercial Banking. Simone, a pleasure to have you on the show. Thank you for your time this morning.
3: Thank you, Bongani. Good morning and lovely to be here.
0: You and I, of course, were both at the 2026 Africa Unlocked last week. And as always, it brought together leaders from across the continent. So many insightful discussions and themes emerged from this year's conversations.
3: Absolutely. I think some of the key topics that were covered were around things like energy, how to manage resources across the continent, key questions on climate change and water security. There was also a really interesting discussion between banks and development finance institutions on how they work together to support businesses and unlock capital across the continent. Then I think one of the most interesting topics was around how entrepreneurs should think about wealth, succession, and building legacies. And then obviously there was a lot of discussion around AI and digital and where the world is going in that respect.
0: There's a lot of focus on big businesses, the unicorns, if you like, those that are doing transformational work on a grand scale. But as you and I both know, the backbone of any economy that is successful are the small and medium enterprises. If we're thinking then about amplifying continental growth, what are you seeing in your sector?
3: Absolutely, Bongani. When you look at the businesses that operate in this sector, they're the ones that are employing new people, they're investing in the communities that they operate in, and they're the businesses that are truly driving growth across the continent. We see significant growth in a number of these businesses. The likes of renewable energy and infrastructure businesses obviously benefiting greatly from the infrastructure drive that is happening across the continent. Agriculture is a massive focus across the continent, as you'd be aware, and a number of businesses operating both in the primary agri component but also in the agro-processing side of things are growing immensely. And then tech and AI and digital services is growing across the continent, as is something like logistics.
0: Let's talk about innovation and technology. I mean, that's one of the big focus areas for what comes next in terms of the story of business. How is the continent positioned in this regard?
3: So we are seeing a number of entrepreneurs that are starting and developing in the tech and AI and digital services space. In fact, you're seeing significant investment from many of your venture capital funds into this sector specifically. And because these businesses are very well positioned to be agile and take advantage of a number of opportunities that exist in the markets, and more so than your corporate types of businesses, you're seeing this sector growing strongly amongst these types of businesses.
0: How is the African Continental Free Trade Area being useful in making business seamless across borders, or do you think there's more work to be done there?
3: So I think firstly, there's certainly more work to be done on the Africa Free Trade Agreements. You are seeing areas such as East Africa where you're seeing significant growth as a result of being able, or people being able to cross borders seamlessly, free flow of capital between many of the countries, making it easy for businesses to operate in many of the different economies there. And so that is why East Africa stands out as one of the great growth opportunities and prospects and good wins that you're seeing there from an East Africa perspective. And I think that as we look to how do we develop trade across the continent, we can use something like that as a great example of what we should be doing more of.
0: And I remember a couple of panel discussions focused on building regional supply chains. What unique advantages do South African commercial enterprises bring to these Pan-African trade corridors?
3: So South African commercial franchises have built up great governance structures. They've got the right financial controls in place. They've also built up strong, repeatable operational processes. And they've done so in a competitive market like South Africa. They've also built the appropriate skills and capacity and expertise across many different industries and sectors. And so this positions these businesses from South Africa uniquely to be able to expand across the region. We're also seeing emerging trends of these businesses not trying to do it all themselves across the continent, but they're actually partnering with many different businesses across the continent, making sure that they leverage that local expertise and understanding to be able to grow within those markets.
0: Fantastic stuff. Simone Cooper, congratulations for yet another successful Africa Unlocked. Simone Cooper is the Standard Bank South Africa Head of Business and Commercial Banking.
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0: Catch up now with news from elsewhere in the world. Adam, it probably doesn't matter now who is in charge of the Strait of Hormuz. Both the US and Iran saying they will charge.
4: Yeah, it's going to cost us, which means all of us, because it was a free waterway until 4 or 5 months ago when suddenly it got blocked up and all hell broke loose around it. So what we've got now is, again, some more tit for tat. So we've got 3 nights now of strikes with the United States hitting targets inside Iran, Iran aiming at targets, not necessarily always getting through, but nonetheless aiming at targets in the UAE, Bahrain and Kuwait, again, in particular US military sites. But also, given these 2 tankers having been attacked in the Strait of Hormuz, this is now all about, can anything still move through there? At this stage, not really. But Donald Trump's idea is there'll be a new blockade on the waterway, making sure that no Iranian boats can come out, though that doesn't stop missiles and drones, but okay. And then charging 20% to all boats that use this once upon a time free international waterway, even though only, I think it's a week ago, maybe 2 weeks ago, Marco Rubio, the US Secretary of State, sort of the second in command, if you like, in the United States, suggested that no international waterway should have tariffs imposed on it. Tell your boss that, because that seems to be Donald Trump's idea. And we know that Iran had talked before about imposing, I think it was $1 million per boat. Hey, and it's all of us who are going to pay. Great.
0: Yeah, indeed. I mean, the Iranians are saying, well, whatever the outcome, at least now they're all agreed that whoever's in charge must charge. I wonder if Trump was unwitting, I suppose, in his remarks on that one. All right, let's move continents now, Adam. A French team without the French, huh?
4: Yeah, allegedly. Okay, so we've got France playing Spain tonight in the World Cup semi-final. It could be a brilliant game. They could stymie each other a little bit, maybe a flash of something. France are favourites, though I don't think they're as clear favourites as some think. I think Spain have got some pretty good players. But Mariano Rajoy, a member of Spain's popular party, they're a very conservative right-wing party. He's a former Spanish prime minister. He has said, look, France have won every match they've played. They have an exceptionally strong squad. They're a top of the FIFA rankings. They're a very attacking team. There's one thing they don't have, and that's any French players. He's immediately stirred a debate about whether he is essentially being racist towards a French team that has a lot of black faces in it. Should, in this day and age, or frankly, in any day and age, that make any difference? The French foreign minister has hit back, Jean-Noël Barrot, saying France has no skin colour. Other politicians have joined in. Is this all about the fact that the French team doesn't look as white as it once might have? Is that what Mr. Rajoy is getting at? In which case, then, boo hiss, I think we know who we're supporting tonight.
0: Yeah, indeed. I mean, how to endear yourself to an entire continent of people. Adam, how nervous are you about tomorrow? Will it all be messy for you? Should we not?
4: Well, it could get messy.
0: Let's leave that perhaps for tomorrow. And lastly, a building boss is blaming a mobile phone.
4: Yeah, Mark Reynolds, he's the executive chairman of Mace, which is a big construction company. They have fingers in pies in 70 countries around the world. In fact, I think they're part of the construction project at the airport in Johannesburg, for instance. Anyway, Mark Reynolds is suggesting that productivity amongst construction workers, bricklayers, etc., is down about 20% in the last 10 years. He reckons, I don't think he has the data to bear this out, but anyway, he reckons the reason for this is the mobile phone, that builders are only, he says, doing 2 or 3 hours work in a paid 7-hour working day. And a lot of that time, they are doing what a lot of people do, whipping out the mobile phone, checking for messages, sending a thing, looking at social media, whatever it is. You kind of think it'd be pretty precarious if you're up scaffolding or carrying a hod of bricks or something doing that. But he is absolutely blaming mobiles for a lack of productivity or for work-shy builders. The only thing is, they're not allowed to wolf whistle anymore. They're not allowed to catcall anymore. They've got to fill their time somehow. Obviously, the mobile comes to hand.
0: Yeah, I mean, so many of us can easily make excuses for being on our phones because so much of our work is to be found on our phones. How easily do you pick up that phone and get distracted? Has it affected your productivity? Adam Gilchrist with this morning's Worldview.
5: EWN Business.
0: All right, let's talk business news. Our final update for the morning, 27 after 8. Mutewa, Chinese trade improving as demand for AI hardware has boosted exports.
19: Yeah, China's trade growth went up far more than the market expected in June. Overall exports rose 27% from a year earlier in US dollar terms, the strongest since October of 2021. In the first half of the year, China's fastest growing export categories were semiconductors or chips, rare earths, cars and ships, while there were drops in toys, footwear, steel and furniture. The country's shipments to the US jumped 14% last month, while imports grew by 26%.
0: Is it the end of the era of the diamond?
19: Not a girl's best friend at the moment, right? De Beers will pause production at its Venetia diamond mine in Limpopo for 2 years as it cuts costs amid weak global demand for enough diamonds in the market, and also those lab-grown diamonds are bringing a lot of competition. The mine, South Africa's largest by value, produced 2.2 million carats in 2025 and employs around 4,400 people. The company says it will continue investing in infrastructure so it can ramp up production when market conditions improve. But as we do know, Anglo-American currently preparing to sell De Beers as part of a broader restructuring driven by falling diamond prices and growing competition from those lab-grown diamonds.
0: I can't believe people don't like them quite as much as they used to. Right? Not quite the sparkle they used to have.
19: No, losing their shine.
0: Of course.
19: That's enough.
0: All right. Let's talk about the markets, Mateo.
19: Yeah, stocks in Asia fell this morning while oil hit a one-month high in Asian trading this morning after President Donald Trump said the U.S. was reinstating its blockade of Iranian shipping in the Gulf and would collect 20% in terms of a fee on cargo moving through the Strait of Hormuz. Following a volatile start to the session, MSCI's broadest index of Asia-Pacific shares was down 1.7%, led by declines for shares in Taiwan and South Korea, while Japan's Nikkei also lost 1.8%, while the Chinese CSI 300 was weaker this morning.
0: Your indicators?
19: Rand at 16 Rand 45 against the US dollar this morning, 18 Rand 73 against the euro, and 21 Rand 97 cents gets you a British pound. Price of gold is up more than 0.5% at $4,030 an ounce, while platinum is up 1% at $1,619. Brent crude at $84 a barrel, up 1.7% this morning. Stephen Grotes with more this afternoon.
0: Up next, we meet the latest MasterChef, chef to exit the kitchen. That's coming up in this next half an hour. In the meantime, let's go straight to the Eyewitness News Desk. Good morning again, Sfiso Zulu.
11: Thanks, Bongani. Good morning. A 51-year-old Limpopo businessman is expected to appear in court today after his arrest for allegedly setting fire to a drug rehabilitation center signboard and a car. Police say the suspect, known for his drug-fighting efforts on social media, was arrested during an intelligence-driven operation at his home in Polokwane after investigators linked him to both incidents last month. The fires caused an estimated 800,000 rand in damage, with flames from the burning vehicle spreading to a house where seven people were asleep. Limpopo Police spokesperson Malisela Dwaba.
5: The suspect is expected to appear before Sishiyewan Polokwane Magistrates Court on Tuesday, 14th July 2026, on charges of malicious damage to property. Police investigations are continuing.
11: Meanwhile, in the Western Cape, Cape Town Mayor Jordan Hill-Lewis has renewed calls for tougher bail conditions for drug offenders as the city grapples with gang violence and narcotics trafficking. Hill-Lewis says the criminal justice system's catch-and-release cycle is undermining law enforcement efforts on the Cape Flats. His calls comes follows the release on bail of an alleged drug dealer in Mitchell's Plain who had previously formed part of a murder investigation.
6: Yeah, that's right. I mean, to be clear, I do believe in bail. It's an important protection for the innocent, but they are a violent person or have demonstrated violence in the past, then I think that they should not be getting bail so quickly and so easily. And the response from the NPA has been simply, well, all of our prisons are full and we can't have any more prisoners waiting trial without bail.
11: The Congress of Traditional Leaders of South Africa has expressed concern about the continued deaths at customary initiation schools. 35 initiates have died, 12 others have been abducted, and they've been reported to police during this winter season. Controlesa's Eastern Cape chairperson, Muelo Nonyanya, says respect for tradition must go hand in hand with respect for the law and every initiate's constitutional rights to life, dignity and safety.
9: We must be concerned. Why? Because the custom of initiation of boys to manhood can never beget any injury, let alone death. Clearly, this signifies something that is drastically wrong in the administration of this custom.
11: And the Competition Commission has recommended the approval of Harith Aviation's acquisition of Surfair Holdings, which is the parent company of Fly Surfair. Harith is an infrastructure

0: regulatory scrutiny over FlySafair's ownership structure. The commission found that because Harith has interest in Nasiriya Airport, safeguards are needed to prevent rival airlines from being disadvantaged through preferential access or pricing. The recommendation is made subject to conditions aimed at protecting competition. To address competition concerns, the merger parties have agreed to restrict the exchange of commercially sensitive information and ensure that airline and airport services at Lansiriya International Airport are provided to all airlines on fair, reasonable, and non-discriminatory terms. The proposed transaction will now be considered by the Competition Tribunal, which will make the final decision on whether the merger can proceed. Anelita Fandese, Eyewitness News.
1: A partly cloudy day in store for Gauteng. The temperatures will peak at highs between 19 and 20 degrees.
2: And in the traffic, we've got delays on the N1 North between Olifantsfontein Road and Samarin Avenue due to an accident. There's also queuing traffic on the N3 North between Modderfontein Road and the Baklu Interchange.
1: The top story of this hour, a 51-year-old Limpopo businessman is expected to appear in court today after his arrest for allegedly setting a fire at a rehabilitation center.
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9: What? I don't eat chicken, but for Nando's, I make the exception.
7: Well, good thing there's a salad on the side, for appearances, of course. 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
10: 702.
11: WhatsApp Bongani on 072-702-1702. Good morning, Bongani. It's Mom Tandi from Pretoria East. What I learned from my mother was resilient. And I also learned that I need to do things for myself. When I passed standard 6, going to Form 1 those days, my parents didn't have money. I was the eldest of 11. So what my mother did, she taught me how to make homemade buns, sell them so that I can get money to go to school. That time, the whole stationery of Form 1 was about 2 rand. So I learned that from her. And since then, I did things for myself. I don't look for any other assistance. I do things for myself. Thank you, Bongani, and have a lovely day with your team.
12: Good morning, Bongani. The best advice I ever got from anyone was from my mom, a retired Defense Force major and nursing lecturer. And this was learned from decades of observing emergency situations and deciding upon that how to act. The advice was first step back and always look at the big picture.
6: First step back, look at the big picture. Resilience. We're asking you that question. What's the one enduring piece of advice you remember from either your mom or your dad? What did your parents teach you? For me, it's neatness and

0: being obsessed with punctuality. Cindy Paluta teases me about even having my unmentionables ironed, arranging my shirts in terms of color coordination, the whites, the blues, the reds, all of that. That's all from my mother. Cindy, what is that one enduring...
1: Firstly, thank you for giving me the opportunity to come on your radio show and defend myself. I've never said your unmentionables can't be ironed.
0: Oh, yes,
1: I said it's the dishcloths.
0: Yes, the dishcloths.
1: I draw the line
0: as well
1: at the dishcloths being ironed. My dad always used to say, if you didn't see it with your own eyes or hear it with your own ears, don't spread it with your own tongue.
0: Ooh, say it again.
1: It's one of those. I can't think of it because it's a proper saying, but if you didn't hear it, if you didn't see it with your little eyes or hear it with your little ears, don't spread it with your little tongue.
2: EWN Sport.
0: Well, well, well, we'll certainly be seeing with our little eyes France versus Spain tonight.
1: It really is the match, apart from who will make the final. It really is the match of the tournament so far. Not in terms of, it's going to... We don't know how. It'd probably be like 1-0. But it's in terms of hype. You've got France, who currently sit top of the world rankings, against Spain, who sit number 3 in the world, going head-to-head at 9 o'clock tonight with Kylian Mbappe up against Lamine Yamal. And it's just poetry.
0: And for extra pressure, at least on the French, it was on this day... in 1998, that they lifted the World Cup trophy.
1: Oh, wow. Okay.
0: Right? Just for extra pressure.
1: You have a...
0: for the funsies.
1: Much better memory.
0: No, I saw it earlier.
1: I would have been in second year varsity. There's not much I remember from a couple of those years.
0: I remember Thierry Henry, let's just say.
1: Okay. So the team, these two sides did play last year in the UEFA Nations League semi-final, and Spain did win that 5-4. Lamal scored 2 goals in that game. So it'll be interesting to see what happens tonight. And then obviously the winner goes on to meet either Argentina or England. Argentina and England are doing battle tomorrow night in the semi-final. England still sweating over Declan Rice, so he did confirm he has been struggling with the stomach bug for the last week or so. Goalkeeper Jordan Pickford on facing Lionel Messi.
3: He scored so many goals and he's contributed to so many goals as well over his career, and it's a great to be able to finally come up against him for so long and watching him as a kid. And we all know how good Messi is, but we also know how good Argentina is, so can't just solely rely on Messi. We've got to focus on the other strengths as well and the other weaknesses we can take advantage of.
1: The junior boxer through to the under-20 World Championship final. They came from 8 points down at halftime to beat England 53-37 last night. Junior box will have the chance to claim a back-to-back titles for the first time ever when they play France in the final on Saturday. Junior box coach Kevin Foote.
4: Look, I think England was spirited as we knew they would be, and there were times that we probably just started a bit slow again. So I think the conditions aren't that easy, you know, to play the rugby that we always want to play, but I think the guys again are showing a lot of maturity to come back out half time, stay to our processes, and a very good second half.
1: Springboks take on Wales this weekend in Durban. Coach Rassie Erasmus named 4 debutants in his side that has 10 changes. Unavailable due to injury, Etzebeth, Mastat, Esther Hazen, Moody, Pollard, and Chair. The coach adamant he respects Wales.
5: The Welsh people, there's that hardness, that toughness. Our first test match, which our coach was against them, we lost. The next year we went end of year two, we lost. So I think that's probably one of the countries we as a coaching group had the worst coaching record against. And then if you took last year, we gave them 70 when we went with a 7-1 split and so on. So we respect them.
1: Italian lock Nicolo Cannon has been banned for 4 weeks after he headbutted All Blacks halfback Cam Rijkaard last Saturday. Golf's oldest major starts at Royal Birkdale this Thursday. Louis Oosthuizen's been forced to withdraw due to a back injury and is replaced by fellow South African Aldrich Potgieter. And some cricket later today. The first ODI between England and India starts at 12. Last night, New Zealand thrashed the West Indies by 5 wickets in the second ODI to level the series. Cindy Paluta, Eyewitness News Sport.
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6: It's the flavor!
7: Real reviews by real people. Nadine from Bolito is no scallop, but she did call the flame-grilled half-chicken in Nando's unique peri-peri recipe with a single side of your choice for $1.25 dope. Whoop, whoop! Whoop, whoop, whoop! Okay, sorry. Relax, Nadine. The only thing we're busting here is your hunger. Okay? Nando's. Oh, what a place.
0: Some of the biggest advances in health are happening right here in South Africa. Local researchers are studying a promising new TB vaccine candidate called M72, one that could help stop people from getting seriously ill. And programs like Coach Mpilo are helping men living with HIV overcome stigma, start treatment, and stay on it. It's South African science, innovation, and community leadership helping to shape the future of global health. And it's supported by the Gates Foundation over the last 25 years. Partners of human potential.
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0: 16 to 9. Amor, let's wrap up the morning's traffic. It's been a busy one, that those delays in Midrand. That crash on the N3, I think it was.
1: Yeah, the N3 North near the Baku interchange. Unfortunately, traffic remains heavily backed up as a result. Queuing traffic coming out of Modderfontein Road. If you're traveling towards Rivonia or Four Ways, do expect delays on the N1 North between Malibongwe Drive and Winnie Mandela Drive. While on the N1 North in Midrand, an accident right near Samarin Avenue. Delays coming out of Olifantsfontein Road. I'll have more traffic updates for you right at the top of the hour. Stay tuned.
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0: So when you're walking the 702 Josie, my Josie, walk the talk, Sunday 26 July, keep your eyes open because Mazda is bringing wonder to the 8-kilometer route. 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
0: So it's usually around this time that Clement Manyathela will go past the studio, galloping, trying to make it on time for this little throw-forward conversation. But earlier, at around 7 o'clock or thereabouts, I saw him in the canteen. He came in super, super early to work today, KG. That means today's Clement Manyathela show is going to be hot, hot, hot.
11: Like it always
0: is. I mean, I sold that, didn't I?
11: You did. I've got that jersey as well. Where did you get it?
0: If you're on YouTube,
11: that,
0: you'd have to choose. It's the Pringle one.
11: No, we got it when we were in the Western Cape at the golf thing. Yeah, did you play golf? Because only golfers got that jersey.
0: No.
11: That's why I had it.
0: I was at the spa.
11: Why did they give you the jersey? That was for golfers.
0: What's on the show, Kevin.
11: Coming up on the show, we'll start with the 702 open line. We'll reflect on what happened during the briefing by the MK party yesterday.
0: Zandile Kumete. Just pause. Like, hold on. Where are we? So on the one hand, you can obviously easily dismiss because yet another rogue politician joins this gallery of rogues that makes up a huge chunk of the MKP leadership. On the other hand, Zandile Kumete is a very, very popular figure in KZN politics. Mm-hmm. Does that then mean gone is eThekwini in this election and possibly the province in 2029.
11: I mean, how close was the province being taken by the MK party in the first place in the last elections? So that just gives you a sense of what we can sort of expect in the next elections. I mean, look at the ANC's results after they started having issues with Zandile Gumede. You'll see the support declining in eThekwini. So
0: what does that tell us about figures in our politics who continue to be popular despite the clouds swirling above them?
11: We enable it because ultimately it's not ANC.
0: The clouds are gathering.
11: People.
0: Clap.
11: Yeah.
0: The clouds are gathering.
11: We do. And we need to ask ourselves those questions because we can't always put the blame on, but the ANC is. No, you are going to vote for a candidate of any political party that they've put up. So that's a responsibility we must take. So we'll chat about that, but also reflect on what they said about Zuma's trip to India. We're also going to have a conversation about what Daily Maverick reported on yesterday. And this is about Kabelo Hobisa Ngaba, who was the chief operations officer.
0: Was
11: for
0: just an ordinary worker community. In the party.
11: Who joined the DA as a member of parliament just a couple of months.
0: He was just an ordinary worker.
11: That's the explanation from Resolve Communications, but I don't buy it. So we've got Kabelo Hobisa Ngaba joining us on the line just after 9 o'clock when we start the open line to hear her side of the story. And then at 10 o'clock, we're going to be in conversation with the SACP, General Secretary Soli Mapaila. There are a number of developments in the Tripartite Alliance and the repositioning of the SACP. At 11 o'clock, we do our World of Work feature today. We're dealing with mid-year career check-in. Are you growing or are you at a standstill? Do you sometimes do the mid-year check? We'll tell you why that is necessary. And then we wrap up the show at 11:30 with our health and wellness feature. Today we're discussing type 1 diabetes in children.
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12: What I love about this year's 702 Jozi Majozi Walk the Talk is that we're going to be walking through the city where I have lived all my life. 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So let's walk, let's talk, let's see how we go. 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
0: Residents are reminded that Rand Water will undertake the second and final phase of its planned maintenance on the 17th of July. This is from 7 a.m. to 7 p.m. So during those 12 hours, several Joburg water systems may experience poor pressure or no water. Residents are encouraged to store water in advance and to use it sparingly during the maintenance period. Systems affected will include Sandton, Midrand, Randburg, Roodepoort, Soweto, Lenasia, Orange Farm and surrounding systems. For updates, you can follow Johannesburg Water Communication Channels, brought to you by Johannesburg Water, a water and sanitation utility that cares.
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4: He's the one you didn't see coming along because for weeks, in fact, he's been one of the strongest contenders in the MasterChef kitchen. He's won multiple Dish of the Day titles, impressing the judges with his creativity, especially when it comes to vegetarian cooking. But the contradiction is that he was also possibly one, I think, of the more nervous contestants quite often, a lot of the time. Dushen Govender, of course, his journey has ended after he failed to meet one crucial part of the last brief. I suppose, Dushen, well, firstly, welcome to the program. Thank
5: morning,
4: you for coming in.
5: Morning. Thank you for having me.
4: I suppose high teas, I'm thinking pastries, I'm thinking chocolates and all kinds of fun goodies, but I'm not thinking a lot of vegetables. Was that where you lost it, do you think?
5: No, definitely not. I think I'm also quite a fan of high teas, especially with my mom and my grandmom. So I think it was more just the time. It just got the better of me. One of the elements that I made was actually a salmon tartlet. And then it was a scone and a orange pochette. So the orange pochette didn't set. I didn't get the scone on the plate. Oh, so it was, yeah.
4: How dreadful is that feeling of knowing you've run out of time?
5: I think I was gutted. After getting my feedback from the judges, I just went back to my station and put my hands on my head because I knew I'm in trouble.
4: The scones were particularly sentimental for you, being able to bring that recipe. Tell us a little bit about that, being able to bring the personal into your cooking in the kitchen.
5: So my ava scones, ava is Tamil in Tamil it means grandmother. So she made these eggless scones for decades, and everyone loves them. So I wanted to play tribute to her, in that sense. And yeah, I felt that I let her down there. But when I spoke to her on Sunday night, she was like, "No, darling, you didn't let me down."
4: I mean, a lot of the time, as I said in my introduction, although you were consistently, in fact, one of the stronger contenders, for the season, you were always, to me at least, it seemed panicked.
5: I stress. I'm a natural stressor. I think I stress a lot because I care. It comes more from a point of caring. I always want to do my best. And I always want to put I'm like extremely difficult on myself. So I want to perform. I want to do well.
4: Has this journey taught you to be a little kinder? To yourself?
5: Definitely so. I think overall, I wouldn't say I'm not a less stressed Dushen post MasterChef, but yeah, I think it has. It's trained me a lot to just be a little bit easier, a bit kinder to myself.
4: Because things don't always go to the worst case scenario.
5: 100%.
4: Right?
5: Agreed.
4: So how have you overcome being a warrior?
5: I'm still a warrior. Like, honestly, I'm on meds for my anxiety and stuff. And honestly, I think like sometimes we see it as a negative.
4: Yeah.
5: But if you use it in the right direction, it pushes you to be high performing. And
4: there were many times where you were. I mean, I remember the episode where Zola says, "Man, I would put that on my Instagram. Your food was Instagrammable."
5: Yeah.
4: You know, the judges consistently would say that they would eat that, they would order that, they would have that at their restaurant. I mean, that kind of feedback must have really built up.
5: No, definitely so. It was, I was so humbled to hear those feedbacks from, the judges and just doing well in the show in general. It was something that I was really grateful for getting that feedback. I know personally that I know how to cook. It's something that I've been watching MasterChef and I'm a lover of the brand for years. But yeah.
4: Just the whole being the veg guy, right? You're the veggie king. How difficult is it to make food that is vegetarian for people who insist that there must be a meat element on the plate?
5: I think it's pretty difficult to please people when you mention vegetables, whether it's family or whether it's friends or whoever. But as somebody who used to eat meat before, I tried to find food that resembled or replicated certain meat dishes. So when I made the deep fried cauliflower, it's basically, if you don't taste it, it tastes exactly like a chicken wing. And
4: right. And
5: I think that's like, I tried to find the balance, to balance
4: it. Do you ever tell people who visit your home, for example, not tell them that doesn't have meat, but tell them to just eat and see?
5: There's actually been a few occasions where that's actually happened, and people were so surprised.
4: That
5: it wasn't meat. At one point, I made the same dish for some family friends, and they were like, "Jish, is this chicken?" And I was like, "No, it's actually cauliflower."
4: Oh, wow.
5: So, yeah.
4: What's the secret? Because I know one of the things you do is you're a food photographer.
5: Yeah.
4: What's the secret to, firstly, a great presentation, but B, being able to shoot it well?
5: I think it's natural lighting. It's something that I try not to edit my pictures too much. It's something that I appreciate pictures in its raw form. So I try to use natural light a lot. And yeah.
4: All right. So what happens now? Do you stay with being a VAT consultant?
5: So
4: do you pursue a food dream?
5: For now, definitely. I've worked really hard in my career, so I definitely don't plan on leaving anytime soon. But I definitely want to balance the two. I made a promise to myself, just making top 20. I wanted to make a success out of this. I wanted something in food. So I've got my website that will be launched soon. And
4: pop-up dinners, maybe?
5: Yes, pop-up dinners, private chefing. That's basically in the works, and I'm excited to see.
4: And your number is 08.
5: You're always welcome to come home.
4: So listen, if you could choose any dish now, and if I were to invite the three judges to come to the studio right now, what's the dish you would choose to make for them?
5: Something that I've made already on the show, or something?
4: No, something new, something that would surprise them, something that would say, listen, I'm still Jashen.
5: I definitely think, had I had the opportunity to cook in the egg challenge, it would have been my pavlova. So I would have loved to make that for them.
4: Your favorite veg?
5: Oh, that's so difficult. Cauliflower.
4: Your worst veg?
5: Brussels sprouts.
4: Yeah. Not many people will argue with that. Listen, Jashen Govender, congratulations. You entertained us. You thrilled us. I think many of us who are MasterChef fans were rooting for you, particularly because there was no overconfidence, right? You weren't that guy who was arrogant, and yet your talent was very, very demonstrable from the food that we could see. So congratulations on this journey, and we wish you well.
5: Thank you so much for that, Bongani. It means so much.
4: That's very true. Jashen Govender, the latest chef to exit the MasterChef South Africa kitchen.
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6: Good morning, I'm Sfiso Zulu. IDEX senior investigator Brian Pedeachi will appear at the Madlanga Commission today. The investigating directorate against corruption has come under fire at the commission, with previous witnesses testifying about misconduct and the leaking of confidential documents. Pedeachi is expected to respond to some of those allegations. Yesterday, the head of IDEX, Andrea Johnson, failed to appear at the inquiry after what her lawyers said was poor health. Thabiso Koba reports.
7: IDEX boss Andrea Johnson joins a long list of Madlanga Commission witnesses who have fallen sick just before having to testify. Her lawyers told the commission they cannot disclose the exact nature of her health conditions due to confidentiality issues. The commission spokesperson Jeremy Michaels told the media that the medical certificates she submitted will be closely scrutinized. Meanwhile, commission chairperson Buyiseli Madlanga criticized the certificates.
8: I noticed that this is one of those medical certificates, the nature of which I've previously said are useless, in the sense that they give no information whatsoever. It's not even a case of what Mr. Bodlani said, which is confidentiality issues. It's just one of those useless so-called medical certificates.
7: Johnson's testimony has been postponed indefinitely. Thabiso Koba, Eyewitness News.
6: City Power is warning Joburgers about planned interruptions across the metro this week due to essential maintenance on its network. The outages have already started in some parts and they will continue in Midrand tomorrow before moving to the inner city on Sunday. Mongezi Koko has more.
9: Today, customers in parts of Midrand were without power between 9 a.m. and 5 p.m., while areas around Longmeadow will be affected during the same time tomorrow. On Sunday, the planned outage will shift to the inner city, while parts of Melrose, Athol, Oaklands, Bluebird Shopping Centre and nearby businesses will be in the dark from 9 a.m. until 5 p.m. City Power says the maintenance forms part of its ongoing programme to service ageing infrastructure, replace faulty equipment and reduce the risk of unplanned outages during the winter months. Monkey Zikoko, Eyewitness News, Johannesburg.
6: The case against Gauteng Hawks head Ibrahim Kadwa, suspended deputy head of crime intelligence Feroz Khan, and businessman Tariq Downs is expected to return to the Kempton Park Magistrates Court this morning. They were released on 20,000 rand bail after being charged with defeating the ends of justice and contravening laws regulating the possession of precious metals. Khan's appearance in court this morning remains uncertain after he was hospitalized following an apparent assassination attempt. Dimakatso Lishuru has more.
10: The charges stem from a 2021 incident in which Tariq Downs was found with a red gold bar and allegedly claimed he was an undercover police agent. Kadwa and Khan are accused of confirming the claim leading to his release. Police say subsequent investigations established that Downs was not a registered SAPS informer and should have never been released. Khan's devices were seized during the arrest at his luxury house and home, and these are now the subject of the Madlanga Commission. Dimakatso Leshoro, Eyewitness News.
6: And a U.S. immigration officer has shot and killed a man identified as a 26-year-old Colombian. The shooting happened in Biddeford, a town of 22,000 people in the northern state of Maine. It comes a week after an immigration and customs enforcement agent shot dead a Mexican man in Texas. Reports suggest the ICE officer was conducting an enforcement operation related to a final order of removal when the man attempted to flee in a car in the direction of the officer and was shot. A resident in Maine has described what he witnessed.
11: The ICE agent got out of the car. He tried to open the sedan's door, but for some reason it was either locked or jammed. He managed to open it, pulled out the person. At that point, I clearly heard the victim say, "I tried to stop."
6: Gold is trading at $4,025.42 an ounce. The rand is at 16.47 to the dollar, 22 rand exactly to the pound, 18.75 to the euro. Brent crude oil is at $84.76 a barrel.
12: And in the traffic, we've got delays on the N3 north between Modderfontein Road and the Baclue interchange. That's also queuing traffic along the Mark 1 north between Boysons Road and Carr Street exit.
6: A partly cloudy day in store for Gauteng. The temperatures will peak at highs between 19 and 20 degrees. The top story in EWN this hour, IDEX senior investigator Brian Pedeachi will appear at the Madlanga Commission today.
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0: 7 minutes after 9 o'clock. Dumelang. Welcome to the Tuesday edition of the Clement Manyatela Show on this 14th day of July. Great to have you with us here on 702. I trust you're well this morning. Hello, hello. If you are watching us on the 702 YouTube page, remember you can post your comments, inputs there as well on the 702 open line. In fact, throughout the show, so we do take some time to look at your comments on the YouTube page and read some of them live. The 702 open line starts now on 011-883-0702. WhatsApp's on 072-702-1702. So, the MK Party, did you watch the briefing yesterday? They've announced that the former Etegwini mayor and regional Etegwini ANC chairperson, Zandile Kumete, is now the party's new deputy convener in KwaZulu-Natal. Kumete was compelled by her former party, the ANC, to step aside due to her ongoing corruption trial, which, my goodness, is still ongoing. Has trial even started? If it has, we probably still are quite far from its conclusion. But I could be wrong. But my goodness, it took so long for the court processes to kick off since she was charged. But yeah, the ANC asked her to step aside due to that trial. Kumete, you'll remember, is on trial for the fraud and corruption related to a multi-million rand waste removal tender scandal. So the party has called her recruitment as a game changer for the party. That's the MK Party. So she's expected to be the party's mayoral candidate in the metro. And I'd like to know what your thoughts are regarding this new addition for the MK Party. And how much do you think this will benefit the MK Party? Give us a call or send us a WhatsApp voice note. You may have also seen the latest news about Resolve Communications. Daily Maverick reported yesterday morning that Kabelo Kgobisa Ngaba, who was the COO of Tony Leon's Resolve Communications until she entered Parliament as an MP for the DA, spent more than 6 months asking questions that helped build a campaign case for two Resolve Communications clients. Daily Maverick's investigation, in fact, suggests that since taking her seat, this Kgobisa Ngaba, DA Member of Parliament, used her position to pursue a narrow technical cause with persistence, and that's the tightening of South Africa's SIM card registration law. So she's going to join us in the next couple of minutes to hear her side of the story. But please let me know if you've picked up the story, if you get it, if it really makes sense to you. Someone used to work for Resolve Communications as a COO, leaves Resolve Communications, and a couple of months later, he joins Parliament as a member of as the DA Member of Parliament. And then during that time as a Member of Parliament, the first thing she does is she starts pushing and advancing a campaign in Parliament through sending questions to the different ministers, advancing campaigns that would serve the interests of the private companies that were clients to Resolve Communications. I mean, isn't that pure conflict of interest? That's what I want. One of the questions I want to ask here. But let me know what your thoughts are on 011-883-0702. Also, I see we're back to an active war in the Middle East. It's really just unbelievable. That fragile ceasefire we spoke about a while back between the US and Iran, it's completely collapsed. And I would hasten to say, as expected. Remember, the US President Donald Trump a week ago declared the 14-point agreement over while attending the NATO summit in Turkey following renewed military action between Washington and Tehran. And if you missed it, the latest escalation follows US strikes on more than 80 Iranian targets around the Strait of Hormuz, after Washington accused Iran of attacking commercial vessels. So Iran has responded by saying its strikes were in retaliation to the US's aggression. Here's what Donald Trump said yesterday about this deal between Iran and America and what we should actually expect over the coming weeks. Are we back to an active war, and will they continue bombing Iran until when?
1: But Mr. President, you noted the United States is bombing Iran again. I mean, you've been bombing Iran for months now. Is this just the new normal for the American people?
2: Well, you know, we're in Vietnam for 19 years. We're here for 4 months. So I think we've done a lot. We've knocked out their Navy in a period of 1 month. We knocked out their Air Force. Their Air Force is non-existent. We knocked out most of their missiles. most of their drones. We knocked out their drone manufacturing capability, about 92%. Their missile capability for manufacturing, we knocked out 89%. And they have a little capability, but they don't have any capability for us. This is almost a military skirmish.
3: They are crazy.
2: And we're not going to put it up. Yeah, I want to be reimbursed because we're protecting a very rich portion of the world. We're spending money. And so what we've done is we are going to be reimbursed for protection. We're protecting by the countries that we're helping. For instance, you look at the five countries. You have Saudi Arabia. You have UAE. You have Qatar, or Qatar, as I always say. You have Qatar, Bahrain. And by the way, you have others. You have Kuwait. And you have others, and they will do very well.
0: Yeah, so that's what Donald Trump was saying yesterday. I mean, what's clear there is that there was clearly a confusion here about the memorandum of understanding and what it said about the Strait of Hormuz, because it seems Trump believed the MOU meant free, uninhibited access to the Strait of Hormuz. Iran now sees Hormuz as a waterway under its strict control that could require coordination with the regime to go through. And that's why it targeted vessels that didn't do that. But let's remember that America's attack on Iran is what changed everything. Before the war, Iran didn't close the Strait of Hormuz. Before the war, Iran didn't use the Strait of Hormuz as leverage for fear of being bombed. Now that it's being bombed, they use Hormuz as leverage whenever they want. And isn't it working? I mean, it's pushed both parties to the negotiating table. That's one of the reasons why they've had to sit down and talk. And I've said this, and I'll say it again. Iran's strategy from the beginning of this war was all about internationalizing the war to increase the collective price of conflict. And that's why I've always believed that this war handed a weapon to Iran. And that's the Strait of Hormuz. Because that's what's choking up global oil supply. That's what's disrupting the global economy. And that is frustrating President Trump. I mean, this is a choke point. For 47 years of tensions with the US, Iran has never closed the strait, ever. They've never used it as leverage. But now it has, and the US has to negotiate for it to be open. So President Trump put himself in this corner, and he's got himself to blame. And I remember even looking at the demands from both Iran and America. And I just thought these are so unrealistic, which is why I'm saying to you, I'm not surprised that the ceasefire has completely collapsed. Because President Trump's administration wants the dismantling of key Iranian nuclear facilities. They want a permanent ban on nuclear development. They want limitations on ballistic missiles. Iran, on the other side, wants the withdrawal of U.S. forces from the Gulf region. They want the cessation of war on all fronts, including in Lebanon. They want the acceptance of Iran's uranium enrichment program, the lifting of all sanctions against Iran. I can go on and on. You tell me how realistic that is. 011-883-0702. Let me know of your thoughts about these new developments coming out of the Middle East. The WhatsApp line is 072-702-1702. At 10 o'clock, we'll be in conversation with the SACP General Secretary, Soli Mapaila. At 11 o'clock, we do our World of Work feature. And today, we are doing the mid-year career check-in. Are you growing or are you at a standstill? Are you growing in your career right now? Or are you simply just treading water? Because there's a difference between being busy and making progress. Like, you can spend your days in back-to-back meetings and still not be moving forward in any meaningful way. So mid-year is the ideal time to pause and get honest about where you stand and where you want to be and decide what needs to change before the year runs out. So which state are you in? Are you growing? Are you drifting? Are you standing still? And once you know, what do you actually do about it? That's a conversation we're going to have at 11 o'clock. And then at 11:30, we're going to do our health and wellness feature. And today we're discussing type 1 diabetes in children. Remember, type 1 diabetes is one of the most common chronic conditions affecting children, and yet it remains widely misunderstood, often confused with the lifestyle-linked type 2 diabetes or wrongly blamed on a child's diet. So we'll tell you what you need to know about this at 11:30 on our health and wellness feature. That's the show coming up over the next 3 hours.
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5: Well, morning, Clement. Of course, we know that for you to be a member of the MK, you need to have proven yourself to be corrupt. They don't take you. They don't accept you if you've not had a scandal or two. I mean, let's look at Busu Mkhwebane, John Tlope, Tony Yengeni. You need to prove. My issue here is that, I mean, remember when Zandile Gumede was suspended when she had issues with the ANC? The ANC suffered a decline in Etugwini. She might just win. She might just become the next mayor of Etugwini. That's my worry, Prince, in Johannesburg.
6: Morning, Madam Major. I'm Mhlengwe and Brian Fisherville. Regarding Mam Zandile Gumede joining the MK party, I would say good riddance. The ANC was overburdened by criminally charged people. Less is good for the ANC. I would also think that there is honor among thieves. You know, he's joining his fellow ex-ANC thieves, because that's what MK party is. Anyway, good luck to her. Good riddance. Nice show as always.
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0: Right, it's 19 minutes now after 9 o'clock. I want to bring in Kabelo Kgobisa Ngaba, who is the DA Member of Parliament, but also a former COO at Resolve Communications. As I said to you earlier on, Daily Maverick reported yesterday that Kabelo Kgobisa Ngaba, who was the COO for Resolve Communications, entered Parliament as a Member of Parliament for the Democratic Alliance and spent a number of months asking questions that helped build a campaign case for two of Resolve Communications' clients. So the suggestion by Daily Maverick here is that since taking her seat in Parliament, Kgobisa Ngaba used her position to pursue a narrow technical cause with persistence, and that's the tightening of South Africa's SIM card registration law. She joins us now on the line, and then I'll come back to your calls and your WhatsApps. Kabelo, thank you so much for joining us. Good morning.
7: Hi, Clement.
0: Can we start with just confirming, when exactly did you leave Resolve Communications to join Parliament?
7: Very shortly before Parliament. So I think I left in May and I went into Parliament in June.
0: So May 2024, that is?
7: Yeah.
0: And then you joined in Parliament in June 2024?
7: Indeed.
0: So there was no cool-off period between you, when you left Resolve Communications, between the time you left and the time you joined Parliament? It seems like it was almost immediate.
7: No, there was no cool-off and it's not required.
0: Okay, so there was no cool-off period, but you're saying it's not required as well?
7: Yeah.
0: Okay, so since taking your seat, did you use your position to push for the tightening of South Africa's SIM card registration law? Because that seems to be the suggestion by the Daily Maverick.
7: Clement, I did. And, you know, the facts that Rebecca states are correct. It's just that her interpretation is, in my view, unfair.
0: Mm-hmm.
7: So I worked on that account when I was at Resolve, and it's an issue that I actually care about. So she mentions, for example, the questions that I asked to Parliament.
0: Mm.
7: In response to one of those questions, then Minister Senzo Mkhono said that over 60% of extortion cases involve the use of unregistered SIM cards. Now, to me, that's a massive deal. So for the DA, the constituency I'm allocated to is Khayelitsha. And Khayelitsha is a hotspot of extortion. Of course that issue is relevant. I'm very mindful of the honor that I have to serve in Parliament. There's very few of us who have the ability to take issues that we care about, issues that matter to us, and actually do something about it. So I had this platform of Parliament to actually put these questions and dig into what is going on. And I absolutely used the opportunity because it's a matter of national interest.
0: Do you accept, though, that there is, like, any reasonable member of the public would perceive that as a conflict between your role at Resolve Communications and, of course, your parliamentary advocacy on the matter? Because ultimately, you saying that you worked, right, on this account when you were the COO at Resolve Communications, so you were saving private clients when you were there, and then when you step into Parliament, then you're still advocating for, and I appreciate what you say, that this is an issue that's close to your heart and affects your constituency. But as soon as you join Parliament, you're still pushing for campaigns that sort of advance, whether intentionally or not, the commercial interests of the clients that you represented at Resolve Communications. So do you not think that to any reasonable person there's conflict there that at least you should have been transparent about?
7: So I think the question, Clement, is what does it mean that I should have been transparent about? The fact that I worked for Resolve, matter of public interest. I've never hidden anything. So I understand that on the face of it, one might have questions. But that's why, for example, I'm on a platform like yours, and I've also submitted a response to the Daily Maverick. There would be a conflict if I maintained any sort of relationship with Resolve or with that client. I have no financial ties. You know, in the United States, where I've followed this issue the most, you have Congress people following a particular matter, and then you have donors giving to their campaigns in return. There's a quid pro quo. I have no quid pro quo. My biggest donor is my mother. Like, there is no issue here. It literally is just the matter of the SIM cards.
0: So I think part of why disclosing any potential conflict of interest is important is so that even us as members of the public are able to cross-check you as a member of Parliament, so that we can check if you are not advancing the interests of the clients you've previously worked with, whether it was a quid pro quo or not. For me, I think it's besides the point. The point is, if I was holding an account where two private clients or one private client was pushing for this particular thing, and I joined Parliament and I'm pushing for those things, I think it's only fair to say, hey, just so as you know, I used to actually hold an account when I was at Resolve Communication pushing the very same things that I'm pushing now as a member of Parliament. Is that not fair?
7: So the question is, what would that disclosure look like? There's no way in Parliament that asks me, have you ever worked on this and that? And then also, when does it apply? So I used to work for the prison reform program at Lawyers for Human Rights. Now I'm on correctional services. I use the knowledge that I gained from Lawyers for Human Rights. I've reached out to them a couple of times on some issues. Do I need to disclose that? What would it look like? I don't mind the scrutiny. We know that bad people sometimes hide their doings behind this moniker of lobbying. But you do need clear standards. And in the absence of some sort of format, give me a form that I have to sign. Tell me where to disclose. In the absence of that, I don't think it's reasonable. I don't know what it would have looked like for me to disclose that.
0: So as a member of Parliament, you said you sit on which committee? The Correctional Services.
7: Correctional Services.
0: So if you sit on the Correctional Services Committee and you're raising issues, I think that I get, right? And you're raising issues that you've previously raised in your previous work experience, as you say, Lawyers for Human Rights. But in this case, why would you then be sending questions about SIM card and RICA when you're no longer part of the Justice Committee and you sit on Correctional Services?
7: So I started submitting those questions when I was on Justice. Rica falls squarely within justice.
0: Yeah.
7: And I noticed that Rebecca made an issue of the fact that I continued asking questions after. The point I make is that if an issue, if you say an issue is of national security importance, it doesn't stop being important because you got moved. I was actually quite passionate about it. I had a Zilla-style social media campaign to go with it, go to spaza shops for like 30 days and go see how easy it is to get. Like, it was a whole plan around Rica. And then suddenly, overnight, you get moved and you're expected to drop it. No. I still had questions, and I thought those questions were really important to put into the public.
0: Is the DA not represented in the Justice Committee?
7: It is, but so obviously,
0: what stops you from saying to your colleague in the Justice Committee, hey, I started this campaign while I was in this committee because this is something that's close to my heart. Here you go. These are the questions, because I imagine there's also, I mean, there's interaction between members of parliament and handover where necessary. So how do you not say to your DA colleague, hey, this is a campaign I started. I've asked these questions to the Minister of Police or Minister of Justice. So I see that they've now responded to me. I would like to hand this over to you, because I would imagine this is an issue that the party cares about, and it's not a thing you are pushing yourself individually. So why couldn't you do that? Why did you see it fit to be the one that still consistently sends messages about the matter when you're no longer even in that committee?
7: So there is no, what do you call it? There is no fencing of PQs, right? Parliamentary questions. Anyone can ask, any MP can ask to any minister. Of course I discussed the matter with my colleagues, but you must remember that they are going into that portfolio with their own priorities. I can't, the handover isn't such that they are obliged to pick up the issues that I was working on. They have their own view of what the most critical issues are, and I don't blame that. Blame them for that. I don't contest it.
0: Are you suggesting that was the case? So have you tried to go to her and she said, I've got other priorities, or you assumed it?
7: Glynis certainly has other priorities. That's why it was my issue. I discussed it with the person who took over from me, and he had his own issues.
0: Okay, so who's the person who took over from you? So we can cross-check with her?
7: It's a dude.
0: Him?
7: Damien Klopper.
0: Who?
7: Damien Klopper.
0: Damien Klopper. Okay, cool. So he will be able to confirm to us that you did discuss this matter with him, and he had other priorities, and that's why you decided to start to work on it.
7: Clement, you can call him, but the issue is, what I'm saying is, I didn't want to drop the issue. It matters to me.
0: Yes, I understand that. But as I've tried to put to you, that I think what's logical would be, I'm on the Correctional Services Department. There's a reason the DA has put me here. There are clearly certain things they want me to advance. I am going to let this be dealt with by my colleague who's at the Justice Department, because, again, I would imagine this is a matter of importance for the Democratic Alliance, no? Because if it is not, then why are you taking up such a campaign as an individual if that is not what the party prioritizes and expects of you? So, and if it is what they expect of you, then this is something that can be taken up by a colleague who sits on the Justice Committee, because all of you are serving the Democratic Alliance and its constituency.
7: So thanks, Clement. Let me also pick that up, because one of the issues Rebecca made is that this doesn't appear in any DA policy. Each person on a portfolio is driving a number of issues at the same time. On correctional services right now, I'm talking about the lack of perimeter fences at our prisons. It is not in any DA policy issue. Part of our job is to go and find issues, even if they are not in policy. So, of course, someone else might decide, actually, I'm going to focus on that area because that is more aligned with DA policy. And this was the one I thought was aligned to my mandate, in the same way that I'm doing perimeter fences, although it is not in DA policy.
0: I'm going to hold you there for 1 second, Kabelo. I want to take the latest in Eyewitness News headlines. When we come back, I've got just three more questions for you, and then we'll let you go. It's 9:32. Sviso, good morning.
8: Thanks, Clemens. Good morning. IDEX senior investigator Brian Pedeachi is expected to appear at the Madlanga Commission this morning. The investigating directorate against corruption has come under fire at the commission, with previous witnesses testifying about misconduct and the illegal release of confidential documents. Pedeachi is expected to respond to some of those allegations. A 51-year-old Limpopo businessman is expected to appear in court today after his arrest for allegedly setting fire at a drug rehabilitation center. The suspect say the police say the suspect set fire to a signboard and a vehicle, and officers say he's known for his drug fighting efforts on social media. He was arrested during an intelligence driven operation at his home in Polokwane after investigators linked him to both incidents last month. And Venezuela's interim president Delcy Rodriguez has reshuffled her cabinet, naming a new foreign minister nearly 3 weeks after devastating earthquakes that left more than 4,500 people dead and thousands missing. Rodriguez says she made Venezuela's head of mission in the U.S., Felix Plasencia, her country's new top diplomat, replacing him with Yvonne Gill, who has held the job since 2023. And those are the headlines. This EWN and more at 10 or as it happens.
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9: Traveling on at the N3 North, we've got delays between the Marlborough Drive exit and the Baku interchange. Roadworks are causing these delays. There's also queuing traffic along Pretoria Main Road approaching the Baku Bridge. Please be on the lookout.

0: delays on the Golden Highway, that's between Union Avenue and East Street, that's due to roadworks. More updates at the top of the hour. Stay tuned.
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2: 23 minutes before 10 o'clock. This is the 702 open line and we are in conversation this morning with Kabelo Kgobisa Ngaba. We're hearing her side of the story following that report by the Daily Maverick, which suggested that because she worked for Resolve Communications as the COO, that's Tony Leon's Resolve Communications, she then, only a month later after she left that position in May 2024, and then in June 2024, she joined Parliament as the DA Member of Parliament and spent more than 6 months asking questions that helped build a campaign case for two of Resolve Communications' clients. And I suppose the issue here is that, look, the problem of unregistered or irregularly registered SIM cards is increasingly recognized as a challenge. I think there's no question about that, you know, because it helps facilitate certain forms of crime in South Africa. But was she pushing this on behalf of the party or on behalf of Resolve Communications clients? Whether there was a quid pro quo or not, she's confirmed that she used to work on this account, right? This account of this private company that was pushing for these RICA regulations. And she says, as a member of parliament, this is something that was close to her heart. And one of the questions I asked earlier is, why not push this question over to your colleague in the Justice Department or Justice Committee, because you're no longer in that committee. And I would imagine you're doing this on behalf of the Democratic Alliance. So we still have Kabelo Kgobisa Ngaba on the line to us now. Kabelo, when I read this Daily Maverick piece, I did see that you indicated to them that by the time you posed these questions, you had been a member

0: of Parliament's Justice Committee. Was there a discrepancy there, or did you unintentionally not tell the truth that, no, I did continue sending questions and responding post my time at the Justice Committee?
1: No, I don't think it's a discrepancy. So as I say, I started it as a member of the Justice Committee, and there was a period where, in discussion with my leadership, I was considering, should I keep running with this issue, even though I've been moved, ultimately I decided against it. I was, in fact, given permission if I wanted to run with it, but I decided to focus on my portfolio. So, yeah, beyond the duration of my stay on justice, I did continue for a while, but ultimately decided to actually focus on correctional services issues.
0: Yeah, sorry, I think I missed what you said there. So when you consulted with your leadership in the DA, what did they say on you raising this matter?
1: I requested to continue with the issue, and I was given approval to do so, but ultimately decided to actually just focus on issues within correctional services.
0: Oh, okay. And what was that? Was that from the Chief Whip of the Democratic Alliance in Parliament?
1: I'm going to say yes, but I don't remember. It could have been the Chief Whip. It could have been my cluster whip, but I did raise the issue.
0: And when you did, they not once advised you that, okay, let's hand it over to your colleague who's in the Justice Committee, because they're better placed to raise it effectively and monitor it, because they sit on the committee that's responsible for that?
1: No.
0: They didn't do that?
1: No.
0: Okay. So you have tabled, I think, in correct me if I'm wrong, 9 parliamentary questions on the subject across mm-hmm. 2 ministerial portfolios. You've written at least 1 opinion piece, from what I've seen, mm-hmm. pushing for reform in this area. You've given interviews as well, proposing specific remedies. And one of the things that Daily Maverick questions is why, in the week of the 12th of February 2025, as recorded in this Daily Maverick piece, interviews with you appeared alongside references to a Securitech press release calling for the same commercial remedy, like the tamper-proof packaging. So, and I'm asking that question because if you look at your efforts and the lengths you went to try and push for this particular campaign, I mean, it's got all the hallmarks of a coordinated PR campaign. When you look at what these private companies were saying in their press release, you follow what you were saying in your interviews, you follow what you were saying in your opinion piece, it all seems a bit coordinated.
1: So, Clement, I can absolutely confirm that there is no coordination. So, for the record, I don't recall a statement from the former client. However, please excuse me, I am a little bit sick.
0: No worries.
1: I don't recall anything about a press statement from the former client, but what I do recall, I think they may have released a statement based on one of my responses, and the journalist then came to me as the person who had posed the question for my comment. So if there was some sort of overlap, that may have been why, but it was not from coordinating with Resolve.
0: And have you ever been in conversation with Tony Leon or anyone from Resolve Communications since you became a member of Parliament? Did they ever ask you to do anything or propose or suggest something to you on behalf of their clients?
1: So I have seen Tony maybe twice at events. We don't really chat. Paul and a bunch of other people who work at the company I speak to socially. They are my friends, not on account work.
0: Okay, so you don't speak to them anymore on the work of the private clients at Resolve Communications?
1: No, we have coffee socially rarely.
0: Say that again, please.
1: We have coffee socially, and even then it's very rare, maybe once or twice a year.
0: And even when you do that, you do not discuss the clients of Resolve Communications at all, and there's never been a suggestion to you?
1: I mean, to be fair, we might gossip about crazy things that people we all know have done, but no, not business.
0: Not business at all. No. Having worked for Resolve Communications, though, do you think it's okay for like Tony Leon and Paul Bowie to lean on DA representatives on behalf of their clients, given their proximity? And in Tony Leon's context, given his influence in the DA, what was your position as a COO on this level of proximity?
1: Clement, the question, you know, when we were training our clients, we would say, don't answer a question like, so when did you stop beating your wife? You're saying to me, was it okay for them to lean on people? I don't know that they leant on anyone. I certainly didn't lean on anyone. Your question suggests it starts from a false premise. No one was leaning on anyone, to my knowledge.
0: Well, John Steenhuisen has already come out. Dion George has already come out. Hemen Mashaba has already come out. Phumzile van Dam has explained the pressure that a junior member of parliament was facing. So these are several people within the Democratic Alliance, one former member of parliament, who are saying, well, there has been some kind of pressure here. And when you look at what's happened to them is many of them, Dion is no longer minister. John has been demoted to deputy minister. Hemen Mashaba, as soon as he wrote in his book, said no to advances by Tony Leon for Tony Leon's company, the private clients to meet with Hemen and the MMCs. Then what happened was the leadership of the DA turned against Hemen Mashaba. So what do you think? All of this is just a coincidence in your view?
1: Clement, all I can speak to is what I know. They've said what they've said, and I'm sure that Tony and Resolve have responded. To my knowledge, no one was ever leaned on. What I was party to was requesting meetings, requesting information. In fact, the first minister I ever got a meeting for a client with was actually Phikile Mbalula in 2020. There's no leaning. We approach people, we request meetings, we put the client's case forward. There is no leaning, to my knowledge. And I can only speak to what I know.
0: Okay. And lastly, anything, do you think there's anything you could have done differently here?
1: I really don't. Like you say, there is a question about whether there should be disclosure standards. And if there had been, I would have been more than happy to comply, because nothing here is underfoot. We engage with stakeholders all the time. We take on board their ideas. We represent their ideas where they are good ideas. I would have been more than happy to report if there was a place to report, but there isn't. And I don't think in the circumstances that I've done anything inappropriate.
0: Got you. Kabelo, thank you so much for coming through to chat to us and give us your side of the story. Kabelo Kobisa Ngaba is the Member of Parliament for the Democratic Alliance. This is the woman who was the Chief Operations Officer at Resolve Communications. I thought we should bring her up so that we can hear from her. So she did confirm that she used to hold the account. She used to hold the account for this Rika issue, right? And this SIM card registration issue and the legislation that needs to be changed for that. So she was leading that account when she was at Resolve Communications. And then when she left Resolve Communications, she joins the DA as a member of parliament. And then she continues pushing for regulations to this SIM card registration laws. What I suppose for me is surprising is, okay, you stop being a member of the Justice Committee and you move on to be a member of the Correctional Services Committee, but you're still very much pushing again for this legislation to be changed. Ordinarily, this is a matter that you hand over to your former, to your colleague who is in the Justice Committee. Like, why do you take it upon yourself? Because she says she engaged with Daniel Hlophe and said to Daniel Hlophe, hey, can you take up this issue? And it seems like he had other priorities. Okay, fine. So if this wasn't at the top priority of the Democratic Alliance to a point that a Justice Committee person wouldn't want to take it up, why do you continue advancing and pushing for it in your individual capacity when you don't even sit in the committee? So to me, it sort of suggests a coordinated campaign of sorts. And I'm not suggesting she received some monies for pushing for this. Maybe there was no quid pro quo. But the reality is you worked on the campaign. And then when you left, you continued to work on the campaign. The difference this time was, as a taxpayer, I was paying you. And what you were pushing for was indeed advancing the interests of these private companies you've worked with, even when you were not in the Justice Committee. And I guess that's where my confusion is. Let me know what your thoughts are on 011-883-0702. WhatsApps on 0727021702. I'll come straight to your calls and WhatsApps after the break.
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0: Have you heard of the respiratory syncytial virus or RSV? 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
0: 9 minutes before 10 o'clock. Let's start with your WhatsApps.
9: Clement, let me tell you that no matter what you say, you must give it to DA people. They know how to spin absolute nonsense and make it seem and package it properly. Whatever they're teaching there at Resolve Communications, it's top notch. The problem is, regardless of the English that they use, they are defending the indefensible. You work for a company, the first thing you come to Parliament to do is you start championing that company, the clients. Clement, let's not make sure.
0: Look, for me, at the very least, recognize the potential for conflict and maybe, and look, that's like saying, yeah, but the law doesn't require me to say this and that. Okay, but you're a political party, the Democratic Alliance, that is consistently and would definitely make so much noise had this been a former employee of a company that's being run by some former minister or leader of the ANC, and suddenly they join Parliament and they start pushing for the campaigns of the private clients that used to be represented in the company they worked on. The DA would be up in arms. And I'm judging the DA on the standard that they have set for themselves. So this has got nothing to do with whether or not she was required to disclose that potential conflict of interest or not. But I expect her to, because she's from a DA which would expect ANC members of parliament to do exactly that. At the very least, just say, hey guys, just know that this thing I'm pushing, that I'm so passionate about, I used to run an account at Resolve Communications where I was pushing the same thing. The difference now is that I'm doing it under the banner of Member of Parliament. And you cannot use your position as a public officer to advance private interests. So to avoid confusion, to avoid a potential conflict, just rather be transparent about it and say, hey, so that you and I are able to cross-check her. So we see what she's doing. What is she saying? Is she advancing the private interests or not? And in the absence of that information, we can't really judge her, can we?
5: Clement, it's clear from your interview with this lady that she's not being honest to you. She knows all those things were coordinated. She was working and pushing the agenda for resolved communication.
0: Let's go to Godfrey, who's calling us from Midrand. Thank you so much for your WhatsApps. Godfrey, what are your thoughts? Good morning.
6: I'm disappointed in you. For the first time, I'm going to have a fight with you. For
0: that's
6: not
0: good.
6: Being objective. No. For you not being objective. This lady is a subject matter expert. The fact that it's Tony Leon is an issue for me because Tony Leon's father was a judge in the apartheid, is my own baggage. But let's be objective here. We have MPs who are subject matter experts or who purport to be subject matter experts, and they talk about things they know nothing about. She is well positioned to understand the nitty-gritty of that. If at the end of the day, for me, this is a matter about trying to get rid of the banner phones that you and I know, how, even in the Mazanga, in all the crime and all the corruption, the banner phones that you can buy from down the road where I live in Midrand, actually you can get a SIM card, recard phone and everything, and then it's used once, and then it's a bad thing that in the extortion, in the industry, in the crime, in the corruption, you are trying to get rid of banner phones. So why is resolve? If they are running with this thing, not qualified to do that. And the fact that it is common cause or common knowledge, as the lawyers would say, that she never hid the fact that she was a resolved person. Now, you get people who know nothing about subjects. Are we saying we want virgins talking about subjects because they are pure? They are coming from a perfect world. I think they are being very unfair on despite your being objective in most subjects. Okay. On this one, can I please have a fight with you on it?
0: No, it's because, fine. And look, Godfrey, we don't even need to fight.
6: And I'm going to play open cards with you. I'm a maverick insider myself. I also take a very strong interest in public South Africa interest. Mm-hmm. But from time to time, we will have to disagree on things.
0: That's true. Godfrey, let me come in there quickly.
6: Sorry, one way.
0: But I've given you so much time. Hold on. Godfrey, I'm running out of time and I don't want to be accused of not responding to you. So please give me just 30 seconds to respond.
6: Sure.
0: So first of all, there's nothing wrong with you disagreeing. There's nothing wrong with you being disappointed in me. I get disappointed sometimes by listeners, and that's okay. That's the nature of our relationship. You can disagree with me. That doesn't make me non-objective. I can disagree with you. Doesn't make you non-objective. So let's learn to disagree and say, Clement, I see it differently. And I can say, Godfrey, I see it differently. And that's okay. It doesn't even need to be described as a fight. One. Two, what makes her a subject matter expert?
6: Is that a question?
0: Yes, that's a question, because you're saying she's a subject matter expert. What makes her that?
6: She has worked in that industry, and she understands the clients. She was a COO, and she obviously has read the ICASA Act, the whole Telecommunications Act and everything, and understands the scourge of banner phones because people are not properly recorded.
0: Yeah, but that doesn't make her an expert in the field, Godfrey. She just worked for clients. She represented clients that were pushing that narrative. Yeah. And as I said before, I don't disagree with her on how big of a problem unregistered or irregularly registered SIM cards are. That's become a serious problem. I accept that. I'm saying I just find it really odd that when she moves from Resolve Communications, she comes into Parliament, she persistently pushes that campaign, even when she's no longer a member of the Justice Committee. Like, why would you not give that to your fellow MP in the Justice Committee and say, hey, I started this work that is so important because the DA believes this is important. Please, can you take up the matter? She doesn't. She continues to push for it even when her current role has nothing to do with that jurisdiction. And if she's really pushing the interests of the Democratic Alliance, why is she not talking to the colleague at the Justice Department? And why would the colleague at the Justice Committee say, look, I've got other things that I'm prioritizing. This is not a priority for me. But for some reason, she chooses to make it a priority even when her current portfolio has got nothing to do with that subject matter?
6: They answered your question.
0: Yes, and I'm asking you that. I'm obviously not convinced by her response.
6: I'm satisfied with the answer that the other guy, the other person, other party member had a different priority. And some of us are different. I would have loved what I've started to see to completion, including making sure that cards, the banner phones, the recurring is more austere and more strict the way it is. And maybe the word expect is an exaggeration on my part.
0: I think it is.
6: It's a hyperbole. I'm fine with that. But I really think she was best positioned than a few other people to speak on this subject.
0: Okay, got you. Godfrey in Midrand, thank you very much for your contribution. Thank you so much for calling. It's 10 o'clock.
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13: Good morning, I'm Sfiso Zulu. IDEX senior investigator Brian Pedeachi is testifying at the Madlanga Commission as the state entity continues to come under the spotlight at the inquiry. Previous witnesses have testified about misconduct and leaking of confidential documents. Pedeachi is expected to respond to some of those allegations.
14: When I was appointed to IDEC and how long I had previously been involved with investigations at the time, in what follows below, I intend to expand on these aspects. Insofar as Lieutenant General Nkunazi suggested that I'm not qualified for my job, I've attached annexure mark BP1, a copy of my certificate for a detective course that I successfully attended in 1998.
13: Former Police Minister Bekicele is set to testify at the TRC Cases Commission of Inquiry today. His predecessors, Figile Mbalula and Nathi Nhleko, are also scheduled to testify tomorrow and on Thursday. The commission has been investigating alleged political interference in the prosecution of the Truth and Reconciliation Commission cases. Afara Mushwana takes a look.
15: The TRC Cases Inquiry is probing the possibility that post-apartheid police and NPA officials improperly colluded with politicians to derail investigations into TRC-related cases. Former Police Minister Bekicele, Fikile Mbalula and Nathi Nhleko are expected to be questioned on whether they played any role in halting investigations. The three former police ministers have been primarily mentioned in relation to their oversight of the police ministry during periods when TRC referred cases remained uninvestigated. However, no adverse findings have been made against any of them at this stage. Kele is expected to testify today, where he'll face questions about whether he obstructed TRC-related cases during his tenure. Alpha Ramshwana, Eyewitness News.
13: A 51-year-old Limpopo businessman is expected to appear in court today after his arrest for allegedly setting fire at a drug rehabilitation center. The suspect, known for his drug-fighting efforts on social media, was arrested at his home in Polokwane after it emerged that he allegedly set fire to a signboard and a car at the facility last month. The blaze caused an estimated 800,000 rand in damages, with flames from the burning vehicle spreading to a house where seven people were asleep. Police spokesperson Malisela Dwaba.
16: The suspect is expected to appear before Shiwan Polokwane Magistrates Court on Tuesday, 14th July 2026, on charges of malicious damage to property. Police investigations are continuing.
13: And Venezuela's interim president, Delcy Rodriguez, has reshuffled her cabinet, naming a new foreign minister nearly 3 weeks after devastating earthquakes that left more than 4,500 people dead and thousands missing. Rodriguez says she made Venezuela's head of mission in the U.S., Felix Plasencia, her country's new top diplomat, replacing Juan Gil, who has held the job since 2023. Gil now becomes the Minister of Science and Technology. Plasencia previously served as foreign minister between 2021 and 2022 and has also served as ambassador to the UK and China. He was appointed to Washington in February as part of a major reset in US-Venezuelan relations following the US capture of President Nicolas Maduro. Gold is trading at $4,025.42 an ounce. The rand is at 16.42 to the dollar, 22 rand exactly to the pound, 18.75 to the euro. Brent crude oil is at $84.76 a barrel.
17: And in the traffic, we've got delays on the N12 and the R24 west between Edenville Road and the Kilulis interchange. There's also queuing traffic on the N3 north between Marlborough Drive and the Baku interchange due to roadworks.
13: A partly cloudy day in store for Gauteng. The temperatures will peak at highs between 19 and 20 degrees. The top story in EWN this hour. IDEX senior investigator Brian Pidayachi is testifying at the Matlala Commission as the state entity continues to come under the spotlights at the inquiry.
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0: 8 minutes up to 10 o'clock. Dumelang. Welcome to the second hour of the Clement Manyathela Show. It's great to have you with us here on 702. I trust you well this morning. And thank you for all of your contributions on the 702 open line. In fact, before we move to our next conversation, let's play some of the WhatsApp voice notes that have come through, because part of the discussions we had on the open line today is not only the issue of this woman who used to work for Resolve Communications and joined Parliament to continue pushing for what she was pushing for when she was at Resolve Communications, even when her committee in Parliament had nothing to do with some of the issues she was pushing for. What I also asked you on the open line is whether what you make of the MK Party's press briefing yesterday, where they announced Zandile Gumede as their potential mayoral candidate for eThekwini, and also what's happening in the Middle East, because it looks like we are back to an active war. So let's play some of the WhatsApp voice notes that came through on those issues.
1: Morning, Clement. This is Mnajisi here. I think on the MK Party, you know, bringing in Zandile Gumede, I'm not surprised at all, because this is a system that has worked for them before. So, I mean, why not? Because this is a party that's got your John Chope, you know, they've got all the people that society would view as, you know, rocks, or people that went against their oath of offices in whatever departments they were. But it is working for the MK party, because they were voted in Durban. I mean, they beat the ANC. So, yeah, they're just doing what works for them. If their voters will vote for them because they've got Zandile Gumede, well, let it be, you know, that's what democracy is. Thank you.
2: Good morning, Clement. How are you doing? Nah, I'm all right. You see, I'm surprised all the leadership of MK Party, they are implicated in malfeasance in one way or the other. And some people still continue to join it. You see?
3: Good morning, Clement. My view is that Zandile Gumede had long checked out of the ANC. I don't think anyone makes a political transition overnight. It's a decision that is premeditated. And I think she thought long and hard about this and decided to join her home of criminals. So she's definitely home with other criminals, left one criminal home to the other. I love the consistency. But above all, I think she had long checked out of the ANC. This is Asanda from Nigel.
0: Yeah, thank you so much for those WhatsApps. Some of you have responded to what's happening in the Middle East. Trump yesterday was asked, are we going to see America continuing to bomb Iran, and for how long? And he was indicating that the campaign is going to continue and they're going to hit Iran very hard, but wasn't able to clearly explain how long they were going to continue to bomb Iran. So these are some of the WhatsApp voice notes that have come through on that.
4: Clement, Iran must fight their enemies, which is America. They must not fight the whole world. By closing the Strait of Hormuz, they are fighting the whole world, including us here in South Africa. I hear people are saying, hey, I'm supporting Iran, I'm supporting Iran. How can you support someone who is fighting you indirectly? They are indirectly fighting us by closing the Strait of Hormuz, because we are complaining about the fuel price that is very expensive, because Iran cannot fight America. So they're using the Strait as their weapon.
0: So what weapon should they use? In any war, you have to leverage what you have. The U.S. is leveraging its powerful military, aren't they? Iran doesn't have a military that can stand up to America's military. So what do? They will leverage a weapon that they can use that advances their interests, and that's the Strait of Hormuz. But the point I was making earlier is the Strait of Hormuz was never closed, ever. There's been free international waterway traffic. It's never been closed. No one has been charged anything. Trump came, bombed Iran. That's why Iran had to use it as leverage now, because they wanted to internationalize the war. And unless Iran internationalized the war so that it affects the entire global economy, nobody would really seem to care. That's a smart move on their side, is we're going to internationalize this war so that Saudi Arabia is affected, so that China is affected, so that Qatar is affected, so that South Africa is affected. In that way, then people can put pressure on the US to stop the war. What is wrong with that? That's what happens. Even in law, there are rules. That's why Iran can attack military infrastructure of the US in their neighboring countries. That's allowed in international law. I don't understand why we've got issues with America using its leverage, which is the powerful weapons, but we're uncomfortable with Iran using the Strait of Hormuz as its leverage.
5: Good morning, Clement, and to all the 702 listeners. This is Jeremy from Annadale. You know, Clement, closing the Strait of Hormuz is a reckless, unjust, and deeply undiplomatic decision by the Iranian regime. It amounts to using a global economy and innocent civilians as hostages in a political conflict. That is why this can be rightly be described as economic coercion and collective punishment, threatening the livelihoods of billions of innocent people to gain political leverage. It is an evil tactic because it deliberately places civilian seafarers, commercial ships, and entire economies in danger.
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8: The controversies surrounding John Steenhuisen and Tony Leon. What's your comment on this, shall we call it, state capture style of lobbying within the government of national unity?
9: The one thing that has been conspicuously and staringly absent from all of this chatter is a single indication of any wrongdoing. 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
8: Whether you and I can agree or not, the perception about the Democratic Alliance has been damaged.
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8: Jordan Hill Lewis.
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3: 18 minutes now after 10 o'clock. We're having a conversation this hour with the SACP General Secretary Solima Paila, who's joining us now in studio. He's a wide-ranging interview about a number of things. So if you want to join it, you're welcome to call us on 011-883-0702, or you can send a WhatsApp on 072-702-1702. Soli, thank you so much for coming to studio. Good morning.
4: Good morning, Clement, and good morning to our listeners.
3: So I want to start off with where the issues around the alliance and where things are at the moment. Are you still in the alliance as the SACP? How's the relationship now? Because it looks like it's a bit rocky.
4: Yeah, the moment is not good. We are still in the alliance. The alliance has not ended. At the same time, the issue around the elections has made a little bit of a wide gap between us, on the basis that between us, particularly between us and the ANC, it is focusing on the elections program. So there hasn't been too much interface in this regard. But there's contact. There are meetings that are necessary when it's needed. So the alliance is there. In any case, the alliance was not founded on the basis of elections. So it was founded on the strategic problems facing the people, and that we needed to confront those problems together. For instance, the fight against racism and the fight for national liberation of the African majority and black people in general.
3: Yeah.
4: So that still remains, because the problems of freedom and independence are still a big issue in the country.
3: So what at least seems to be clear to me is that you've lost confidence in the African National Congress as a governing organization.
4: Well, Clement, you can put it that way. You are very direct, you know. I can say, you know, when it comes to the matters of governance, yes, I think that there are serious problems there. And we have raised these questions for quite some time. But it's much about how the government has responded to the economic problems of the population, that we feel that we then have an abstract government, a government that exists for the people but is not working for the people. And that creates some serious problems. We've had an economy, for instance, that favors the rich as opposed to the majority of the people who are poor. The people are struggling to survive. The cost of living has gone so high. It's characterized now as a crisis. And yet the interventions are too minuscule. But the overall problem that the system of the economy has not been changed in favor of the victors of the liberation struggle, that remains a problem.
3: Yeah.
4: And to the extent that these matters are not being attended to, have generated much tension inside the alliance. In fact, the source of the tensions inside the alliance is that question of the economy.
3: Yeah. So then, again, to be direct again, if you've lost confidence in the African National Congress to govern and maybe push for policies that are progressive and are in the workers' interests. I mean, that's why you've decided to contest elections, I would imagine, against the ANC. So why then remain in the alliance?
4: Like I say, because the alliance is bigger than, bigger than the elections.
3: But what has it produced?
4: Well, it has produced the democratic breakthrough of 1994. It was a collective effort, and I think that's not something small. To the extent that the people who then have the opportunity to lead themselves was important. But we soon realized that, and we have known this before. In fact, if you go to the typical textbooks of revolutions, is that once you take political power, you must take over the machinery of the enemy and transform it. And in our case, we did not transform that machinery. It took a long period of transformation. Of course, the negotiated settlement could have been one of the factors, but there are certain areas that we could have done much better, much earlier, and so forth. So the alliance, I think it's important to say, it produced the moment of the democratic breakthrough of 1994, which was important after more than 370 years of colonialism and white rule, white minority rule in our country. The black majority could then determine their own destiny. But at the same time, during that particular period, the most essential element of liberation, which is the economy, was still left in the hands of the colonizers, or the erstwhile colonizers. So in that regard, That's where I think the bigger problems were. But we couldn't say that moment should not come because we have not taken hold of the economy entirely.
3: Mm-hmm.
4: So
3: you were hoping that the ANC in the government, after that important moment, then would somehow be responsible for just the transformation of our economy to make it more inclusive.
4: Yeah.
3: But they have failed to do that.
4: Yeah, certainly that has failed because the options that were chosen were anti-people. For instance, we chose an elitist options, shortcuts, and we didn't go to the deeper transformation, the transfer of the economy to the hands of the people. Instead, we privatized.
3: Yeah.
4: That's why we opposed GEAR, for instance, when it came about, because it allowed the role of a private capital to take over the SOEs, state-owned entities, that were used as instruments of development. Now they were used to create money for a few connected rich.
3: And we'll speak about that just after the headlines, the issue of privatization. But I guess what I'm trying to get to is, if you accept that the ANC has failed, so they didn't meet the expectations you as the SACP had, and you even opposed some of the policies like GEAR, for instance, I mean, that's a while back. They were already showing you their colors. At what point is it going to be enough for you to say, there's nothing left here for us? Because it can be that the alliance is being held together by an important moment that happened before we had the dawn of our democracy. The alliance must be held by the agreements that it still exists and the mutual beneficial interests within the alliance. And I don't get a sense that there is that. Like, what's an incentive for you to stay when for so many years you've seen that the ANC is no longer pushing the interests that all of you as an alliance, you expected you should push as the SACP?
4: Yeah, Clement, I think maybe just for proper context. I was talking about the moment of 1994 as a moment that was produced largely led by that alliance.
3: Yes.
4: So that was very important. But prior that, the alliance was still together, and the alliance were together in battles, and they made common sacrifices. Our people died in battles together. So it's an alliance made of blood in the battles for liberation of our country. So it's not small, that part. So I felt it's important perhaps to come in there. But I think certainly the issue that you are raising, we place too much trust ourselves on the leadership. I mean, from the beginning, if you take 1993, the SACP Central Committee developed a discussion document. They call it the transition to democracy and socialism in South Africa. In that discussion document, these are Joe Slovos and them, then they felt that given the quality of leadership that you have in the Nelson Mandelas and so forth, therefore it might not be necessary for the SACP to contest elections on its own, but also because they felt that this leadership is trustworthy and it can maintain the discipline of the liberation movement and it can focus on the interests of the people. And there was nothing that they could doubt them. On that basis, they took a decision that will not contest, they use the word autonomously, in the elections, but will support the African National Congress. But as you know, 2 years down the line, 1996, the ANC then adopt a GEAR policy, which was a neoliberal economic a trajectory. But it's also important to contextualize that the GEAR policy, if you read the statement by F.W. de Klerk when he was announcing the unbanning of the liberation movement in the State of the Nation address, I think 1990, he outlines the GEAR policy essentially. The origins of the GEAR policy is there. So the democratic movement, as it takes over political power, it embraces that almost as it is.
3: And you still stayed?
4: Well, of course, the leadership at the time still felt there were areas that we could engage. But also because it was an important period in South Africa. The hysteria, the excitement of the people after so many years, people are now free and all of that. So there were political discussion, the differences. That is why at that time, the critical question became the macro and microeconomic policy framework that now needed to be discussed broadly. And actually, there were even strikes by the Federation COSATU at that time to try and impose reject this new direction that was taking place of neoliberalism.
3: Yeah.
4: And so that failed.
3: And it did fail.
4: Yeah.
3: And that's, I suppose that's the point of, I'm trying to get to is, I'm still trying to figure out, because I mean, I remember covering the briefings of the SACP when I was still a journalist with EWN, and neoliberalism was used so many times in my packages.
4: Yes.
3: Because you always complained about the ministers of finance, whether it was Pravin Gordhan, whether it's the current one, Ino Kotongwana, before then, whether it's Malusi Gigaba, you always complained about. So the ANC has never really listened to you when you've raised concerns about the economic policy direction. And I guess it almost feels like you're hoping that there'll be a Damascus moment where something changes. And I think you're naive because nothing has changed. They've failed you for so many years and you're still hoping?
4: Well, sometimes, you know, hope is also important and optimism for all revolutionaries.
3: For 15 years, you're hoping?
4: Well, more than that. I mean, we were in the struggle for longer, Clement. But the bottom line is, I think your concerns are right. All I want to say is that those moments were not just a single moment. There were processes. And we believed in those processes, the engagement and so forth. We had summits of the alliance, for instance. There were agreements in those summits, commitment and so forth. But after that, people will deviate from the agreement. So it's not just because someone disagreed with you or betrayed you once and then you say, no, we can no longer deal with them.
3: So but betrayed maybe history, 10 times?
4: Our history counted as well, you know? Yes, that's also important. It was an amalgamation of processes.
3: Yeah.
4: Yeah.
3: All right. It's 10:30. We're going to get the latest in Eyewitness News headlines. Afterwards, we'll continue our conversation with Soli Mapaila, the General Secretary of the SACP. I see your voice notes, your calls coming through. Keep them coming. If you want to engage with him, you've got questions for him, I'll get to those after the headlines. Fiso, hi.
2: Thanks, Clements. Good morning. The Kempton Park Magistrates Court has issued a warrant of arrest for Major General Feroz Khan, but it can't be actioned after his lawyers gave reasons for his failure to make an appearance. Khan's legal team submitted a medical certificate to prove he's not well after he was shot in an apparent assassination attempt last month. His co-accused, Gauteng Hawkshead Ibrahim Kadwa and businessman Tariq Downs, appeared in court this morning on defeating the ends of justice charges. Senior investigator at anti-corruption watchdog IDEC, Brian Pediachi, has dismissed allegations that he was hired without the required qualifications and experience. The allegations were made by KZN Police Top Commissioner Tlantlam Kwanazi. Pediachi is testifying at the Madlaa Commission today and has told evidence leaders that he has over 40 years of police experience. And Lebanon and Israel are holding new negotiations under U.S. auspices in Rome against the backdrop of a regional escalation between Tehran and Washington. The two countries, officially at war for decades, reached a framework agreement last month after five rounds of negotiations aimed at ending the war between Israel and Iran sparked Hezbollah. But Hezbollah rejects the agreement, which calls for the group's disarmament and whose implementation is set to begin with Israeli withdrawal from two pilot zones in southern Lebanon. And those are the headlines. This EWN and more at 11 or as it happens.
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6: Well, traveling in Marlborough, we still have got delays along the N3 South. This is between the Baku Interchange and Marlborough Drive. That's due to roadworks there. There's also roadworks causing delays on the N12 and the R24 West. That's between the Edenville Road exit and the Kilulis Interchange. Heading towards Amalgam, do expect delays on the M2 West approaching Main Reef Road. There's also queuing traffic reported in Sharon Lee along Malibongwe Drive towards President Fisher Road. If you do see anything else, we're in X, please do send us reports there.
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8: 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Experience the energy and spirit of the City of Gold as you walk through the historic streets of Joburg CBD, celebrating a city on the rise. As an iconic brand deeply connected to Johannesburg, Standard Bank invites you to be part of a movement that's bringing communities together and showcasing the best of Josie. Starting and finishing at Ellis Park, this is more than a walk. It's a celebration of our city and its growth journey. 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
10: The 18th of July marks Nelson Mandela Day, a global call to action encouraging us all to spend 67 minutes making a difference. 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On a Madiba's

0: But before we move on from this, Soli, I wanted to check, how have you found a way that you're going to be managing your campaigns as the SACP? Because the ANC was saying that members cannot campaign for both the ANC and the SACP. Have you resolved on how you're going to manage that? Because you've got some of your members who've got dual membership, and ordinarily they would campaign for the ANC, but the ANC now says, choose. How are you guys going to manage that?
1: We have allowed our members to make a choice, and I think they've made choices in this regard. We had considered to this matter long ago before the ANC made this announcement. They made it in a dramatic way. We made it in a comradely way, understanding where we come from as a movement. Before the NEC that took this decision, we had written them a statement, a letter, which we published, because the previous discussions with them, they will hide it sometimes from the rest of the NEC members. We decided to release that in a general statement, where we indicated that those members who feel conflicted have the right to, or can continue and campaign for the ANC. So we're that magnanimous as the party. But they made it sound like it's a punishment when they announced it, that they are dealing with a communist. And of course, that's the huge mistake. The apartheid regime failed to do that. They actually banned us by law. And here we are. We're still existing. Mm-hmm. Where's the Nationalist Party? It's gone. So that attitude is not helpful.
0: Yeah.
1: So in this context now, our members will continue to campaign for the SACP. And those that have informed us that they won't be able to do it for us, then they will do it for the ANC. That's okay.
0: Has anybody informed you that they will campaign for the ANC? In fact, let me ask. Yeah. You've got how many in cabinet now from your members? It's Bladen Zimande.
1: Well, normally we don't count them in that sense, Clement. It's a big question we receive from everyone.
0: But I just want to make it more practical to our listeners.
1: Well, those who are in the central committee at the moment, it will be Comrade Blade and Buti
0: Manamela
1: as ministers.
0: Yes, then David Masondo as deputy.
1: David Masondo, Andres Nell, Paul Bushielo as deputy ministers.
0: Who are they going to campaign for?
1: We have free them to campaign for the ANC, so all of them.
0: So they will be campaigning for the ANC.
1: Yeah, that's a PB decision. So the PB said there should be no basis for them to leave their deployment.
0: That's not a deployment. A deployment is in government. In this case...
1: No. They are deployment in government, because that's where the conflict is. The ANC believes that once they've deployed you, they also mistakenly believe that the deployment is personal. It's one entity of the organization, when actually in our processes, this is an alliance process.
0: Yeah. I mean, it would be awkward for Buti and Blade and Masondo and others to campaign against the ANC.
1: That's why we cleared that for them.
0: Yeah.
1: To say, no, go ahead and campaign
0: for the
1: ANC.
0: Are they first members of the SACP or members of the ANC first?
1: Well, it depends on an individual. But certainly, take for instance, and this is an issue that the PB also raised, the Comrade Blade, his former general secretary, is number two in the party. And there should be no basis why there should be a conflict in him. But you needed an understanding of the ANC to appreciate that.
0: Mm-hmm.
1: So, but we didn't want him to make a personal choice. So that's why we freed him in that regard.
0: Okay. Yeah. So they're going to campaign for the ANC, but they still remain leaders of the SACP, even though they won't be joining your campaign on the ground. Okay. I want to go back to the issue of privatization before we go to some calls and WhatsApps. What concerns do you have? In fact, let's start with Operation Vulindlela, because I remember, I think, seeing an interview or reading one of your statements where you described Operation Vulindlela as a threat to the National Democratic Revolution, and even called it the highest expression of neoliberalism in the democratic South Africa. Can I first maybe understand your thoughts on that first?
1: Well, Operation Vulindlela, it's launched as a government program to speed up interventions
0: and reforms
1: and bringing in some economic reforms. We believe in transformation rather than the reforms, but nonetheless, the bottom line is that this was largely influenced by the interest of business, and in some instances you also have the state that allow things to degenerate so that they can bring in a business to come and make

0: interventions. What you now have is that the president or the government can announce programs of Operation Vulindlela, but these are programs that have been worked out by business.
1: So, but hasn't it worked, though? Isn't that what we should look at? For instance...
0: No, it hasn't worked.
1: Well, through Operation Vulindlela, there has been an acceleration of economic reform. Load shedding has come to an end. There's progress that has been made in improving performance of ports. There's an increase in the volume of goods that move in and out of the country, and that's as a result of the interventions by Operation Vulindlela.
0: Yeah, that's where the biggest issue is that they create this impression that it is achieving when actually it is not achieving. What we're seeing now is the highest system of state capture through Operation Vulindlela. In fact, maybe I didn't explain it proper. It's like this, Clement. Capital business, particularly through Business Unity South Africa, they process things and they have meetings with the president. And the president announces in public. What the public sees is the announcement by presidents or presidency. They don't know that these are programs of capital, programs of business. Now, as a citizen, I don't want that. I want my government to do work for me,
1: not to do work for business.
0: No, it's not about load shedding. Understand the principle. Load shedding would have been tackled. At the moment, it's not been tackled. It's been tackled on the basis that capital, for instance, the unbundling of Eskom itself has been decapitated, cut into pieces to feed private sector.
1: And that's a policy of the ANC.
0: Yes, the neoliberal policy of the ANC, which they adopted Nicodemously. Because this policy, by the way, at the national conference, I was there, it was never flagged in the screen where the resolution was adopted.
1: The privatization.
0: This option that they...
1: Unbundling.
0: The privatization of the network industries.
1: Okay.
0: They use the word now, bringing in competition in the network industries. So they don't use the word privatization because they know there would have been strike from the beginning. They use bringing competition in the network industries.
1: Hold on. I do remember, though, when I attended the policy conference of the ANC, this must have been... Sure. Is it 2017? Is it just? I remember the Gwede Mantashe was still the Secretary General, and I do remember that there was a policy proposal there for there to be a public-private partnership.
0: Yes, that's a different thing altogether. After when Tito became Minister of Finance, just after the President Ramaphosa became president official. Tito then announces an economic intervention process, which was different from the ANC manifesto commitments on the economy. We took up that matter. We took it up with the ANC. I actually even took it up with the president personally. I showed him why Tito was wrong. In fact, when we went, we took it to the alliance. This is the thing that Comrade Ace, at one point, at the Council of the Left that we convened recently mentioned. We took documents to the leadership to show them that this is not our policy. This is the prescripts of the IMF and the World Bank. In fact, I remember Comrade Tito coming out of that meeting angry that he's also educated. Because we're just showing him that, bring us solutions based on our system here.
1: Yeah.
0: Now, the Harvard group of scholars have come in and again provided a blueprint for economic intervention. That's why the government can do many other things. The people on the ground are not feeling it. It's capital that is actually celebrating at the moment. And so, they use this in the name of Operation Vulindlela. It's located right inside the present. So you have got a state capture, policy capture of the state by big capital pronounced officially in public through the person
1: of
0: the president.
1: So I've interviewed Operation Vulindlela representatives for a number of times, and you know, I've always come back to them to ask, but what have you done and what results are we seeing? And that's why I'm mentioning these green shoots, you know, because I think it's only fair to also say, okay, we see the positives that have come as a result of intervention, and I've seen the interventions at ESCOM. So whether or not it's because business pushed for it, the point is it worked for this country. Now there is no load shedding. So what I'm asking is, what's wrong with the president also having meetings with business? Because the president meets with labor through NEDLAC.
0: Yeah, the wrongness of it is when the president implements the blueprints of business. That's exactly, there's nothing wrong for him to meet with everybody.
1: He also implements the blueprints of labor.
0: No.
1: You guys have pushed.
0: Which one?
1: You've pushed for the minimum pay. Isn't that what the president
0: it's
1: has
0: put
1: up?
0: It's a basic thing. That one is actually the Freedom
1: Charter.
0: But
1: the point is it came from the labor industry.
0: But it's in the Freedom Charter.
1: There are many things that are in the Freedom Charter that we are not realizing today.
0: Yes, but all I'm simply saying is that, Clement, you can't go and argue with an ANC leader to implement the Freedom Charter.
1: I agree
0: it's
1: with
0: basic.
1: You. But
0: it's
1: that's why you
0: basic.
1: Need labor. You need business. You need other civil society to advance what would end up being in the interests of South Africans. In this case, as labor, you are advancing, rightly so, the interests of South Africans through pushing for minimum wage, right? Business is also advancing for the interests of South Africans through pushing for proper reforms that are needed.
0: No. Business is not pushing for reforms for South Africans, for their interest. In fact, Clement, so that you can come back and have a proper discussion, we will not have a proper discussion on the basis that you have had a snippets with the business side, I mean the Vulindlela side, and we're having this high level kind of a thing. You need to sit down and look at existing documents, and then you'll have a framework that is proper, because what is happening now is not proper. Business has captured the state. That's the fight. And if business in capturing the state, there's been some successes, it doesn't justify them to capture the state or us accepting business to capture the state.
1: But if the capturing of the state leads to economy growing, leads to load shedding,
0: let business enter the political space.
1: And there's labor, you must also enter the political space and not engage and advance policies in government. Because there are a number of policies you've pushed as the SACP, but also as COSATU.
0: Clement, business is not accountable to the people. It's not elected.
1: You are not elected either.
0: Yes, no.
1: As the SACP.
0: As the SACP, in the meantime, at the current moment, we campaign for the ANC.
1: But I'm saying before, COSATU, I've never voted for COSATU. But there are policies that COSATU pushes for that the president takes up. So why are we then demonizing business?
0: We push those policies. We push those policies. And then they get encapsulated into a manifesto process. We take them to the people, and the people accept them.
1: Okay, so your issue then is with business.
0: Business,
1: those things are not taken to ANC members.
0: No, they are not taken to. They can be taken to their own political parties. Then they can do it through their own political parties. But they must not come and capture a political party that has made commitment from the people for their own interest, which is what is happening now at the moment.
1: So do you think as the SACP, what's better is more state control over our SOEs?
0: Yes, strategic leadership of the state.
1: Even
0: history
1: has taught us about government taking control of these SOEs. I mean, what's led to Eskom now? Government was very much in charge,
0: The biggest problem here with the state-owned entities has been the problems of privatization.
1: Transnet wasn't privatized.
0: It was privatized.
1: How was Transnet privatized?
0: No, if you go backward, Clement, there was these big bodies under Transnet. You had SAA, for instance, and several others. These were made small entities. SAA was made small entities. Private Transnet was divided into different formation. No, the issue was to facilitate the role of capital. That's the bottom line. That's the reason why SAA has collapsed today. Not because we don't need aeroplanes, but because the state felt they don't need to control aeroplanes. This thing can be left to private
1: hands. Was SAA successful when it was run by government?
0: Yes, it was successful. It was the best airline on the African continent.
1: That's a very long time ago.
0: No, it's not long time ago. It's during our time.
1: For 10 years, we didn't even have financial statements from SAA.
0: But that's because of the new privatization model. It's those guys that we brought a guy here called Coleman Andrews. He destroyed that entire entity.
1: What happened at Eskom? Because the privatization conversation only started later. Eskom was successful, you're right, in the beginning. And then at some point, because of state control and the corruption from some
0: Eskom
1: comrades in the ANC.
0: Eskom has always been state controlled, Clement.
1: It has, but I'm saying it used to be successful and it stopped being successful. Like Eskom used to win awards. But that stopped at some point. Why? Because state control continued and there were corrupt people who were pushing things for their own interests.
0: We will differ on this, Clement. I'll show you. In 1998, there was a government policy. In fact, Eskom itself has acknowledged this. Eskom at the time said, given the rollout of electricity to all areas, we will not be able to cope. We need new infrastructure. The government delayed that because the government, under President Thabo Mbeki, felt that the best way to do it is to take this, after they adopted this policy, is to allow private sector to come into the field of electricity generation. At that time, there was the American conglomerate called Enron, which was running electricity. It ran into a crisis. So they used that also as a pretext to say, even Enron has collapsed in this and that and that. Let's allow the private sector. And it never happened. So there was a delay in the build industry, in the building up of new plant of Eskom. So Eskom had to have a deficit, not because of incompetence to start with. That was a government, the failure of government policy to build new infrastructure. So the energy that Eskom will produce will never have met the capacity of the nation.
1: And the fact that we didn't have competent leaders at some point.
0: That's another thing.
1: And that's the point I'm raising, is government, when it's in control, they also determine who runs SOEs.
0: Yeah.
1: And sometimes they choose people, not because they're capable. They don't choose a Brian Molefe or whoever. They choose them sometimes because they know that they can benefit. And that's the risk that you run.
0: Clement, let me tell you a story.
1: Eh?
0: I fought against Brian Molefe when he was at Eskom.
1: Mm.
0: But let me tell you a story. At one point, you remember, he went back to Eskom.
1: Mm.
0: When he went back to Eskom, the workers at Eskom, they came out in their hundreds, thousands to welcome him.
1: Mm-hmm.
0: I felt so bad that we said this man is running a neoliberal posture. Look at the workers, they're embracing him.
1: But that doesn't make him competent.
0: Yeah, of course. The workers felt he was.
1: Wanted to keep their jobs. The
0: workers felt he was. BEE groups felt that he was. And at that time, you know, we're exposing the rot around the Guptas and how they were manipulating the procurement system of Eskom and so forth. So there was also corruption that also.
1: So that is the risk that comes. I mean, 28 years ago, SAA also had to go into business rescue. And when you look at this state control, look at who was appointed to be CEOs of these SOEs. And that's the thing. When the state is in charge, they decide who is in charge. And that decision is where I'm mentioning the risk, where I'm saying you run the risk of bringing in people who actually are not going to do the pepper job.
0: But there's never been a non-risk in capital, in private sector itself.
1: Mm. No, and I'm not suggesting there isn't. You're right.
0: Yeah,
1: I think that's fair. As much as there is risk with state having too much control, there's also risk with allowing the private sector to come in. We'll continue this conversation after the break. It's 8 minutes now before 11 o'clock.
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1: Residents are reminded that Rand Water will undertake the second and final phase of its planned maintenance on the 17th of July from 7 a.m. to 7 p.m. During these 12 hours, several Johannesburg water systems may experience poor pressure or no water at all. Residents are encouraged to store water in advance and use it sparingly during the maintenance period. Systems affected include Sandton, Midrand, Renbeck, Rudeport, Soweto, Lenesia, Orange Farm and surrounding systems. For upgrades or updates, follow Johannesburg Water Communication Channels, brought to you by Johannesburg Water, a water and sanitation utility that cares.
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5: 702. Let's walk the talk.
1: All right, it's 6 minutes now before 11 o'clock. I want to give you an opportunity to ask your own questions if you have any. Let me start with Dog on the WhatsApp line, who says, Clement, when I think of communism, I think of the Soviet Union. No freedom of speech, no freedom of movement, no property rights. Please ask him to paint a picture of the Communist Party of South Africa. Mr. Mapaila, do you want to take that? Dog says when he thinks of communism, he thinks of no freedom of speech, no freedom of movement, no property rights. He wants to know if you can maybe paint a picture of the South African Communist Party, and do you think it contradicts these?
0: Yeah, certainly. I think I don't even agree with him about his conception of the Soviet Union. But in any case, we fought for all these kinds of freedoms as the Communist Party. We paid it with our lives, actually, and most of our comrades, including our General Secretary Khrizani, to fight for the freedoms that he enjoys. So it can just bring nostalgia into the thing, even uninformed nostalgia for that matter.
1: Yeah. And then let's go to these WhatsApps and I'll come back to some texts.
6: Hi, Clement and the team. My question to Mr. Mapaile is, which economic model would you advocate for the country in order to eradicate poverty? And also, what would be the feasibility of that economic model, judging by our environment? David in Melrose.
1: Thank you, David. Solly?
0: Yeah, that's a very important point. The dominant role of the state, that becomes critical, the public role of the state, in taking responsibility to wipe out, eradicate poverty in society. It is possible. It can be done, given our resources. That is why when you look at the disassociation between the political freedom and the economic freedom in this country, the point that we spoke about earlier on, if the state had controlled the economy from the beginning on behalf of the people, we should not be having this kind of problems that we have today. But because this have been allowed to be controlled by private individuals, they have gone on to amass huge resources individually, and the people are suffering. That's why today you can have even a trillionaire in the world as an example of the same system that has been groomed here.
1: Mm-hmm.
0: So the issue is about the primary role of the state. We have never discounted the fact that the state can harness investors. Mm. And if you harness investors, they must come in under your leadership. They don't come in and take over,
1: mm-hmm.
0: which is what a privatization model or investment model in South Africa has been about. So they should come in and enhance the capacity of the economy.
7: Good morning, Clement. Good morning, Mr. Swally. My question is that there has been some form of apathy towards socialism and people buying into the idea of socialism, particularly when socialism has been attributed to economic failures around the world, countries like Venezuela, Cuba, Zimbabwe, and people not buying into the idea of socialism. How do you address that form of apathy and convince people that socialism is an idea that is worthy into buying into? And not using China as an example, because it has allowed the businesses to thrive in the economy and has a huge economic factor into the private sector too.
0: Well, you can't discount China first, because it's a socialist country, and it's unequivocal about that. It's a socialist country. It's the first socialist country to have eradicated poverty in the world, ahead of first world countries.
1: With the help of business.
0: No. The Clement, in China, there's no capitalist class. There's no capitalist class. There will be capitalist, that is individual capitalist. There's no capitalist class. The dominant leading class in China is the working class. So the working class are in charge. The workers, the poor, are in charge, headed by their Vanguard Party, the Communist Party of China. So any other thing is untrue. So it's important that that is put into perspective. Cuba has been under blockade 2 years after its success of its revolution, because of the United States, that did not want to see a better alternative system just next door. But at the same time, its achievements are remarkable. It's the leading country in the world on a human development index, even ahead of the United States. So, I mean, when countries achieve those kind of stuff, irrespective of the propaganda, you can see the achievements in education, in health, and so forth, they've been leading. Venezuela is just coming in, and the United States has interfered. But you can see the developments in Venezuela after the introduction of socialism. Venezuela used to have one of the largest squatter camps in Latin America, Petare. It has turned that around into a massive social housing system and development of the community. So we can see socialism functioning and working, not what we are hearing from the propaganda of the West.
1: Oh, I hate time because I'm out of time now.
0: Sorry about
1: that. Please, can you come back?
0: We'll make time. So yeah, sorry about that.
1: There's so much for us to talk about, but I'm completely out of time now. But I really appreciate you making time to come through. I will arrange to have you back for part two of our conversation. That's Solly Mapaila, the General Secretary of the SACP.
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13: Good morning, I'm Sfiso Zulu. The Kempton Park Magistrates Court has issued a warrant of arrest against crime intelligence boss Feroz Khan, but it can't be effected after his lawyers provided reasons for his failure to make an appearance today. Khan's legal team submitted a medical certificate to prove he's not well after he was shot in an apparent assassination attempt last month. His co-accused, Gauteng Hawks head Ibrahim Kadwa and businessman Tariq Downs, appeared in court today on defeating the ends of justice charges. Kadwa and Khan allegedly falsified information in 2021 to claim that Downs was a police informant after he was found in possession of raw gold. Khan's lawyer, Kayleen Girio, says the court was satisfied with the explanation for the officer's absence.
14: A medical certificate was produced to the magistrate in chambers and the prosecutor, who has satisfied themselves to the contents thereof. How he is doing, when he will be better, I am not sure at this point. We will wait for the directive on that. Insofar as the warrant is concerned, you would see that the state was satisfied that we had a valid reason due to his medical incapacity, and therefore the warrant was stayed.
13: Senior investigator at anti-corruption watchdog IDEC, Brian Pediachi, has dismissed allegations that he was hired without the required qualifications and experience. The allegations were made by KwaZulu-Natal Police Commissioner Nhlanhla Mkhwanazi. Pediachi is testifying at the Madlanga Commission today, and he's told evidence leaders that he has over 40 years of police experience. Pediachi says he has certificates in detective work, fraud and money laundering investigations.
15: Thus, I put it up front that the allegations that I was appointed to a senior position within IDEC in the circumstances where I do not have the requisite skills, experience and qualifications is void, empty and bereft of a factual foundation. It is baseless. Before my appointment, I have been involved in many successful criminal investigations.
13: Five people have been arrested in Limpopo for allegedly intimidating foreign nationals, inciting violence and impersonating Home Affairs officials. The group in Lephalale is accused of intimidating a Nigerian shop owner who was forced to shut down his business and leave South Africa. Police say the group is also suspected of mobilizing community members against undocumented foreign nationals and encouraging the unlawful removal of migrants from the area. Limpopo police spokesperson Malisela Lidwa Kwaba.
10: No individual or community group is authorized to enforce immigration laws or conduct inspections of identity or immigration documents. Such functions are the sole responsibility of duly authorized law enforcement and government officials.
13: And Lebanon and Israel are holding new negotiations under U.S. auspices in Rome against the backdrop of a regional escalation between Tehran and Washington. The two countries, officially at war for decades, reached a framework agreement last month after five rounds of negotiations aimed at ending the war between Israel and Iran-backed Hezbollah. But Hezbollah rejects the agreement, which calls for the group's disarmament and whose implementation is set to begin with Israeli withdrawal from two pilot zones in southern Lebanon. Meanwhile, Israel says it's willing to withdraw gradually, but on the condition that there will be no presence of Hezbollah in the areas that Israel is withdrawing from. Gold is trading at $4,018.21 an ounce. The rand is at 16.48 to the dollar, 22.4 to the pound, 18.79 to the euro. Brent crude oil is at $86.39 a barrel.
16: And in the traffic, we've got delays on the N3 South between Linksfield Road and the Gilulis interchange. That's due to an accident. And there's another accident scene reported on the N12 West right near the Gilulis interchange. Delays from the Edenville Road exit. The R24 West is also backed up as a result.
13: A partly cloudy day in store for Gauteng. The temperatures will be peaking at highs between 19 and 20 degrees. The top story in EWN this hour. The Kempton Park Magistrates Court has issued a warrant of arrests against crime intelligence boss Feroz Khan, but it says it can't be effected after his lawyers provided reasons for his failure to make an appearance today.
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0: 7 minutes after 11 o'clock. Dumela, welcome to the third and final hour of the Clement Manyathela Show. Thank you for staying with us here on 702. It's time for our World of Work feature.
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0: Today, we are doing a media check-in on our World of Work feature regarding our careers. Are you growing or are you at a standstill? Right now, listening to me and doing an assessment of how far you've gone this year, do you consider yourself growing or do you consider yourself at a standstill? Like, are you growing in your career right now or are you simply treading waters? There's a difference, of course, between being busy and making progress. You can spend your days in back-to-back meetings and still not be moving forward in your career in any meaningful way. So mid-year is the ideal time to pause, to get honest about where you stand and where you want to be and decide what needs to change before the year runs out. So I'd like to know from you this morning, which state are you in now? Are you growing? Do you think you're drifting? Or are you just standing still and taking it one day at a time and going with the wind? Because once you know that, then you've got to ask, what do I do about this? And that's the question I have for you this morning. If you've figured out that you are maybe drifting, you figured out that maybe you're still, you know, you're moving with the wind, there's no effective achievement since the year began as a professional in your career, you're not picking up any growth, what are you doing about it? And what do you think is the reason you feel that way about your work? You can give me a call on 011-883-0702. WhatsApp's on 072-7021-702. Professor Linda Mayer is the Managing Director at Rosebank International and visiting professor at the Nelson Mandela University, will be guiding us through this conversation. Prof, thank you so much for making time. Good morning.
3: Good morning. Thank you so much for the opportunity.
0: So there are three states a career can be in. It could be growing, it could be drifting, or standing still. How do you know which one you're in?
3: Well, certainly it's a moment of self-reflection, right? To understand whether you've got a plan for your life, whether you're moving forward, or whether you just feel that you're in this rut, that you're on this treadmill constantly, every day, in the same routine, nothing is changing, and really you're just coping. And that really means that you're standing still. Mm. If you have a plan, obviously, and you understand where you're going with your life, then you understand that there are actionable steps that you're taking. So you might be engaged in a particular course that you're studying, an additional degree or a short learning program. You might be, you know, undertaking coaching or mentoring activities and really making sure that you are investing in yourself because you have a plan. But when you wake up every morning and weeks start blending into each other, you don't know where the year has gone, nothing is changing, the routine is staying the same, then you really need to understand that you're stagnating. And this is a very dangerous place for professionals to be in.
0: Yeah. Why is it dangerous? What often comes after this period?
3: Well, certainly what we find is that, yes, what we find is that, people often go into a burnout cycle. So they, you know, they really start being disengaged from their work. They start being unhappy. They go into cycles of depression. And this really is really where the reflection starts taking place, where they start asking themselves very serious questions about where they currently are, but also where they're going with the environment in which they currently find themselves.
0: Mm. Why is drifting often the hardest state to notice in yourself?
3: Well, the first thing when you're drifting is that things are okay. So you're getting your paycheck every month. You're going to work. The work is not terrible. The people you're working with are not terrible. Your boss is not too bad. But you really, you know, you're just doing. You're just functioning. You're going from day to day. So there's no progress. There's no self-development. There's no confidence. There's no relationship or reputation management that you're really engaging in. And this is when we refer to drifting, it really is that we have to ask ourselves this very important question, right? Are we treading water, or are we in a career, are we in an upward cycle? In other words, are we growing where we are now? Are we taking on new challenges? Can we see a long-term vision for ourselves? Or are we drifting? And drifting is when we have no sense of urgency. So we're busy, we know what the expectations are, we know what's being said. You know, it's comfortable. Our peers are progressing, we're stagnating, we're staying exactly where we are. People are getting promotions around us. But, you know, we're really not that vested because we're disengaging, we're managing our energy levels. So it's not about managing stress. It's about managing energy levels and just getting through the day. Mm. And then, of course, the very difficult position comes when you start standing still. And that's when your energy starts dissipating. That's when you're really struggling to get out of bed in the morning, when you're completely disengaged and you're going on the cycle, this daily routine of just getting up, going to work, doing this. The weekend comes, you're seeing one or two friends, you're seeing family. But when the stagnation comes, you start withdrawing completely because you just don't have the energy to deal with the outside world. And this is a very dangerous place that professionals find themselves in because there's no scope for them. They're not investing in their future. They're investing in the current state of survival.
0: Yes, yes. So what questions do we need to be asking ourselves as we do this mid-year career check-in? What questions should form part of an honest mid-year career audit?
3: So an honest audit would involve questions like, what skills have I built in the last 6 months and are they the right ones? So we see in mid-year, there's a lot of individuals that decide to, you know, have a different career trajectory. So they might want to change their jobs. And this is one of the very important questions. What skills have I built in the last 6 months? The next is, what is giving me the energy at work and what is consistently draining it? So what are the things, you know, have I got a toxic boss? Have I got a toxic work environment? And be honest about those. What are my relationships with peers and managers or mentors? Have I actually identified a mentor or coach to help me move forward? And then asking, in my current role moving forward, is it really where I want to be right now, where I want to be in 3 years, in 5 years? Is it helping me on this trajectory, or am I really in a stale environment? So these are very important insights that we then get. Mm. So of course there's no right or wrong answers, and we shouldn't approach these questions in a judgmental way. We must do it in a critical, reflexive manner so that we understand in ourselves. And there's small things we can do, Clement, like these free courses on Coursera, HarvardX, EDX, free courses from the top universities in the world. They're free 6-week courses. And if you just take one of those courses when you're feeling stale and just do that one positive step, it really is helpful for you to have a plan with your life and just to get out of that cycle of treading water on this hamster wheel.
0: Got you. It's 15 minutes now after 11 o'clock. Let me hear from you now. Where do you think you are in your career right now? We're doing this mid-year career check-in, and I'd like to know if you feel like you're growing this year. Have you developed new skills, or do you feel like, I'm just moving with the wind here? I'm just moving along. I am at a standstill, uninspired, or maybe you are growing. And I'm not asking about how busy you are, because as I said earlier, there's a difference between being busy and making progress. So you can spend a lot of time in back-to-back meetings, working on strategies, but what benefit are you seeing for yourself in terms of your skills, but how is that progressing things for you and your profession and your career? Give me a call, please, on 011-883-0702 to share your thoughts, your experiences with us. WhatsApp's on 072-702-1702. We'll start with them after the break. It's 16 after 11.
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4: Let's say I'm meant to be a witness at the Madlanga Commission, and I go to a medical professional and say, listen, I'm feeling really, really ill. I'm not up to being where I need to be today, and they sign me off. Presumably, they could offer as a defense, hey, Perlman never said he was appearing before Justice Madlanga and two others.
5: The issue is that the medical professional should actually provide details. It's not up to them to judge those situations.
4: Right.
5: Madlanga Commission is in a position to do is to get an independent medical professional to do their own check.
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0: The 702 Josie, my Josie Walk the Talk, is calling on you to walk with the people, for the people, on Sunday the 26th of July. Babiza Bonke. 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
14: 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How do you read this decision?
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0: 20 minutes after 11 o'clock. On our World of Work feature this morning, we're talking about the need for that mid-year career check-in. Like it's important to just take some time after, you know, June or in July and look at where you are in terms of your career. Like, are you growing? Are you at a standstill? Are you moving along with the wind? Have you developed skills for yourself? My guest this morning, Professor Linda Mayer, has already shared with you some of the questions you can ask yourselves. Have you been asking yourselves those questions, and where are you now? On YouTube, Dr. Timeling says, "Hi, Clement. Not at work, I'm not growing, just standing still. And I addressed it with my senior about getting some exposure outside the office, and he just agreed." There's a message there from Dr. on the YouTube line, I mean, on the YouTube page. And Professor Linda Mayer, I wonder if for people who are probably, you know, after an assessment this morning are saying, well, I actually don't think I'm growing. I'm at a standstill. This person, this listener on the WhatsApp, on the YouTube page says he ended up contacting his boss and said, I need more exposure outside of the office. Is that something you advise, that once we've answered these questions we have, about where we find ourselves in this year, mid-year career check-in, we could also go to our bosses and say, okay, I see that I'm not really growing. Can I please have more opportunities, and even make some suggestions to them?
3: Yeah, that's an excellent way forward. So the important thing is that we need to understand we have to take accountability for our own development. I always ask the question to individuals in a group, who's coming to save you? And the answer is a better version of yourself. So if you take that proactive step of going to your line manager and saying that I feel that I am stagnant, I would like to develop, and please, I'm putting my hand up for whatever opportunity there is to learn and to grow. Because that is what the difference is, right? Those are the people that get ahead in life, or the people that take on the extra work, the people that show up when they need to show up, and the people that show willingness to grow and develop. And to ask your line manager, you know, not only for the work within your own environment, but if you could get exposure into other departments, if you could sit in, for example, on senior leadership meetings, if you're not yet an executive, and put your hand up for that exposure, it will be a very positive step for you and will be seen in a very favorable light. So whatever you do, remember it's about you and what you do for your future.
0: Yes, absolutely. Here's a WhatsApp voice note that's also come through.
6: Good morning, Clement, and some of the listeners. I would like to remain anonymous here. I hear what your guest is saying there. I have a situation where, as a person, I know that I have to grow, and I do all I can to grow. I do study, I do this and that, but then my bosses don't seem to be supporting that in the sense that whenever there are vacancies, I do apply, I do get called for interviews, but it seems like it's just formality on their part to accepting for interviews. But then I see other people being promoted, even though I've got much more experience than they are. And how do I navigate that kind of situation? Can your guest advise me on that one? Thank you.
0: Oh, thank you so much for that. Professor Mayer?
3: Yes, that is obviously something that many, many people struggle with in the workplace.
0: Yeah.
3: What is important is, after you've had these interview sessions, to set up a meeting with your line manager and with HR. I know some companies call the departments People and Culture, but ask them for honest and critical feedback so that you can go and work on those developmental areas. Specifically, if you see it's a reoccurring theme that you're applying and you're not getting the job. It might be about your interpersonal skills. It might be about something simple like your communication style. For example, that it might be too direct, you know, your team player engagement. But those are things that you can work on. But they have to give you the feedback, so that this constructive feedback, so that you can work on it. Sometimes you also need to be realistic and pragmatic and understand that you're not going to get forward in this company. You might have, you know, irked somebody higher up the chain, and that's a reality, right? We're all human. We're all in this environment of egos. And then you need to ask yourself the important question, is it not better for me to apply for this promotional opportunity outside of my current work environment, which might be a very realistic sensible way forward. So have that discussion. But once they've given you that list and you've worked on those areas and you still are not moving forward, then I think the writing is on the wall and you need to understand what this is. And, of course, you can go through the CCMA processes of unfair labor practices, but you need to always weigh up whether you want to be at an institution where you tolerate it or one where you will be celebrated. And that is always the most important question to ask yourself.
18: Good morning, Clement. Good morning, 702. Your topic today has actually just really, really hit home. I am in the sales environment, and the last couple of months has been really, really tough. And I thank you for such a topic, because now I actually realize exactly where I'm sitting, and I've just noticed that I'm drifting. I am drifting, and yeah, it's not an easy space to be in. Because of the marches and all sorts of things have been affected. And it's got basically nothing that I could actually control at this point in time, which is, I think that's what makes it very frustrating. But anyway, could the professor there just repeat again in terms of courses that can be done, just to keep time going, because my intention was to actually start studying a bit further. Can she just repeat some of the courses and websites that we can go to? Because I think that is quite a great solution. Molefe from Broader Porter.
0: No, thank you so much, Molefe. Professor Mayer?
3: Yes, absolutely. So the courses that I referenced, which really are helpful, is a website called Harvard X. So you write Harvard and there's the letter X, E-D-X. So it's a small E-D-X, the letter X. Coursera. The United Nations also has free courses available. And when I say free courses, I'm speaking about everything that you can imagine from the top universities in the world. Whether you can do a project management course with Wits University that costs you absolutely nothing. You know, you can study with Harvard, Cambridge, Washington University, you name it, the universities are there with these free courses. And they do this as a social impact investment in the global community. The United Nations has a myriad of courses on AI, technology, and the courses on these platforms range from anything from project management to child minding to advanced neurosurgical instrumentology, you name it, engineering, it's there. And this is a great way. I enroll for several of these courses at any given time. They're courses, psychology courses on the art of happiness. You know, really, they are fulfilling courses. After 6 weeks, you get a certificate. If you pay a small fee, you get a certificate, a formal credit-bearing certificate from the institution. So those options are also available. But just for self-development, it is the most impactful thing that you can do for yourself, to get yourself out of a rut, but also to put this on your CV, to show an employer that you are constantly advancing your skills levels. We find so many people, Clement, that speak about getting their degree 30 years ago, and they haven't done any additional skills courses to beef up. And it's not really the problem about the knowledge set. It's a problem about their personal development and staying afraid with what the developments are in their sector, which is really detrimental to someone's psyche when they, you know, they're coming, they're speaking to people that have just completed a master's degree or this or that, and they're out of touch with what's going on. So this is a great way to advance your skills levels.
0: So Ulebogeng says, hi, Clement. I definitely feel like I'm stagnating, and I've been for some years now. I've had two babies in the past 4 years, and I've justified the stagnation by saying that my current work situation allows me to give attention to the growth in my personal life. But I'm not sure if I'm being entirely honest about that or if I'm just afraid of looking for something new. Your thoughts on that, Professor Mayer, in your experience, do you sometimes have people who find justifications for the stagnation, like, oh, I've just been growing my family, a lot of attention has been there, and therefore, yeah, I haven't really been focusing more on growing in my career?
3: Yes, so we find that, Clement, and I think the first thing is we need to be honest with ourselves. Are you a career professional? Do you want to go forward? Or do you want to be a parent and sing in the choir on a Sunday, and your family is your life, and your job is just where you get your salary. And that makes you happy, and you work hard when you're at work, and you bring your full self when you're at work, and that's fine. But if you are a professional that wants to move forward, maybe, Clement, if you'll allow me, there are three obstacles that invariably hold professionals back that I can just mention. And the first is their skills gap and experience. So because you're not getting these new skills, because you really aren't focusing on advancing yourself, you default back to not wanting to put your hand up, not wanting to have a plan for your life.
0: Yeah.
3: And the second is, you know, where most professionals are reluctant to name it, and that is about self-doubt, fear, and failure. Mm. So we often speak about the imposter syndrome, right, where you feel you're not the right person in the room. And as Barack Obama tells us, he tells us that so many times he's met with billionaires and top leaders in the world, and they weren't all that. So really don't feel that you are not the right person in the room. Rather ask yourself, what skills should I be building to ensure that people recognize me in the room? And the third obstacle is obviously the environment and the leadership structure that you have. So we're very fortunate sometimes that we have bosses that care for us and care about our development, care about our work advancement. But then we get bosses that really, they themselves are just trying to cope. So they are not, you know, they're not spending any time thinking about you or what is important to you. And you have to craft that way yourself by engaging with mentors in the workplace. And it might not be your boss. You might have a different mentor or coach that is a senior leader in the business or somebody that doesn't even work in your company that can give you this advice.
0: Yeah.
3: But you have to, the first thing is to sit down and have that one actionable step.
0: Gotcha.
3: And have a plan. Where do I want to be in 3 years? Where do I want to be in 5 years?
0: Yeah. Professor Linda Meyer, you've been great. Thank you for joining us. She's a managing director at Rosebank International and visiting professor at Nelson Mandela University. It's 11:32. Bali has the latest in eyewitness news. Bali, I see that there's a warrant of arrest issued for Feroz Khan.
19: That's correct, Clement. A very good morning. Well, the Kempton Park Magistrates Court has issued a warrant of arrest for crime intelligence boss Feroz Khan, but that warrant has been stayed because Khan remains in hospital. His legal team submitted a medical certificate to prove he is not well after he was shot in an apparent assassination attempt last month. The Madlanga Commission has heard how a fraud and corruption case against crime intelligence boss Dumsani Khumalo arose from a complaint laid by National Coloured Congress MP Fadil Adams. This was revealed by senior IDEC investigator Brian Padiachi, who is currently testifying before the commission in Pretoria. Padiachi has been responding to allegations levelled against him by KZN Police Commissioner Ntlantlam Kwanazi. And the City of Cape Town says demand for law enforcement escorts to protect municipal staff and contractors has far outstripped available resources despite a 100 million rand investment in the service. City Mako member for Safety and Security JP Smith says the law enforcement escort unit handled nearly 10,700 requests during the last financial year. Well, those are the headlines. This EWN and more at midday or as it happens.
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21: Travelling in Edenville, we've got delays on the R24 and N12 West. That's between Edenville Road and the Kilulis Interchange. That's due to a major accident seen while travelling on the N1 South towards Naturina. We've got more delays due to another accident seen right after the Golden Highway. And there's also queuing traffic along the M2 West towards the Amalgam area just as you approach Main Reef Road coming out of the Crown Interchange. That's due to roadworks there. Please be on the lookout and approach with care. We'll have more updates at the top of the hour. Stay tuned.
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0: 702 Josie, my Josie Walk the Talk, is calling on you to walk with the people, for the people, on Sunday, the 26th of July. Babiza Bonke. And this year, you can choose from three different inner city routes. The 5 kilometer Victoria Yards route takes you from Ellis Park through the inspirational Joburg Cricket Club into Victoria Yards and past the Troyville Hotel. You can then finish off

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3: 24 minutes before 12 o'clock. 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Stay connected with us. So today on our health and wellness feature, we're discussing type 1 diabetes in children. Type 1 diabetes is one of the most common chronic conditions affecting children, and yet it remains widely misunderstood, and it's often confused with the lifestyle linked type 2 diabetes, or the wrongly blamed, sometimes it's wrongly blamed on a child's diet. And in this country, there's a concerning number of cases that go undiagnosed until a child is critically ill. And that's largely because parents, caregivers, and even some healthcare workers don't recognize the early warning signs. So if you or someone close to you dealt with type 1 diabetes diagnosis in a child, I'd like to hear from you how you have been managing that. Like, what questions do you have about managing diabetes at home or even in the classroom? Give us a call or send a WhatsApp voice note on 072-702-1702. Laura Mostert is a registered dietitian and also type 1 diabetic person. Laura, thank you so much for joining us. Good morning.
4: Good morning, Clement. Thank you for the opportunity.
3: So for the parents who have never encountered it before, how would you explain what type 1 diabetes actually is, and how different is it from type 2 diabetes?
4: So there's a really big difference. Type 1 diabetes is a lifelong autoimmune disease where the body's immune system actually attacks and destroys the cells that make insulin in the pancreas. This is why regular insulin injections are needed every day to help control blood sugar levels so that we can still lead a healthy life. On the other hand, the body of someone living with type 2 diabetes still makes insulin, but the body cannot use it properly, or in some cases, it also doesn't make enough of it. So in both cases, with no treatment, the blood sugar levels rise, posing a significant risk to the person's health, and it can be very dangerous.
3: Mm. What are the early signs, like the early warning signs as a parent or teacher or caregiver that we should never ignore?
4: So there are quite a few warning signs. So of the more common warning signs are a child might need to urinate more often. They may be very thirsty. They may be very fast and unexplained weight loss. They may be very hungry, like an increase in hunger, blurry vision, lack of concentration in class, cuts or sores that are maybe not healing as fast as what they used to, regular or frequent infections that aren't healing. And then the main warning sign where most patients are actually diagnosed, and I almost want to say this is when we've ignored all the other signs and it's already too late, is when there is diabetic ketoacidosis, so DKA. And the warning signs for that is a fruity smelling breath, nausea, vomiting, stomach pain, fast breathing and confusion, and often fainting. And I mean, if someone is in DKA, they can go into a coma as well, which is quite dangerous.
3: Yeah, sure. And the delayed diagnosis, because that often can be the case, why is a delayed diagnosis so dangerous for a child with type 1 diabetes?
4: Well, it's very dangerous because the longer the blood sugar levels stay high, the more damage is caused by this in the body every minute.
3: Mm.
4: So a delayed diagnosis can also lead to DKA, as I just mentioned, which is sometimes where the person will go into a coma due to a buildup of ketones. And ketones are substances made in the body when the body burns fat for energy instead of sugar. This is because if there isn't enough insulin in the body, the sugar from the blood can't get

0: into the muscle cells to work as energy. So the body has to find a different source, and that's where it reaches for ketones. Mm. So it's very important to get a diagnosis and start treatments as soon as possible so that this can hopefully be avoided.
1: Yeah. So, Laura, you know about the different myths that are persistent around type 1 diabetes, and there's one that we often hear, that too much sugar actually causes diabetes in children. Can you set the record straight on that, please?
0: Yeah, so this myth is one I've heard quite often, and there are so many children that are bullied at school because of it. So no, type 1 diabetes is not caused by eating too much sugar. Like I mentioned earlier, it is an autoimmune disease or an autoimmune condition. And even after all of these years, the exact triggers or reasons behind why the immune system attacks the body is still being researched. So there's still no, like, one exact reason why this happens.
1: Yeah, just so weird. I want to take some calls now on 011-883-0702. There are some WhatsApps as well that are coming through on 0727021702. If you're a parent out there, maybe you're a teacher, you've got some questions about how to manage diabetes at home or in the classroom, or maybe you or someone close to you has dealt with type 1 diabetes diagnosis before in a child. How have you managed that? Hadi in Vanderbijl Park, from Vanderbijl Park. Good morning.
2: Good morning, Clement. It's quite a tongue twister, right? Vanderbijl Park.
1: Yes, Vanderbijl Park. Yeah. Go ahead.
2: Okay. Hi, Laura. How are you?
0: Good, thanks. And you?
2: It's so refreshing to have a dietitian who's also a diabetic. It makes so much of a difference to have someone, you know, explain to you, and they know what the hiccups are about the condition. It's rare, but it's lovely. So, hi.
1: Yeah.
2: My question, Clement, is I'm a mother who has a daughter. She's been a diabetic now for 11 years. She was diagnosed when she was 3. So she's currently in high school, but for the last couple of years, right, she has a fear of administering the insulin herself.
1: Mm.
2: So, yeah, whenever she has to take the insulin and inject herself, you know, her hands shake. She goes into a bit of a panic. So she once went into DKA because she started lying that she's taking insulin, you know, she wasn't. She experienced DKA about 3 years ago. It is not a pretty condition to go through as a diabetic. So I'm unemployed. We need the equipment. I cannot get the items and tools that help out with such. So now, a parent who's in my condition, what can I do then to assist her? Because I cannot keep driving to school after she eats, you know, administer, check. It's too much admin, it's too much management. And now it makes it uncomfortable for her to live her life as young as she is.
1: Yeah, sure.
2: Yes, how do I help out in that regard?
1: How old is she now, Hadi?
2: She's 14. She 14. Actually turned 14 on Sunday. Yes.
1: Sure. Wow.
2: Yeah, but so far no complications, nothing, and I want to keep it that way. So how do we go ahead? Yeah.
1: Yeah. Thank you so much, and happy belated birthday to her, Laura.
0: Yeah, so it's quite a tricky situation, and unfortunately, this is the reality that we are dealing with so many of our patients with type 1 diabetes, whether you are on medical aid or not. The technology that is available that can help make life a lot easier for these kids is sometimes so expensive and out of reach for a lot of reasons. But my go-to is always to try and have her talk to someone who is in her same situation. So that's why the camps that we do in Bloemfontein is also so important. But also, even if she can maybe just get to talking to a psychologist, just to get to the root of that fear and find out what is causing it, what triggered it, so that she can work through that fear and, oh, I don't want to say get through on the other side, but work through it and find a way to cope with it. Which is very important because, I mean, like you said, Hadi, we don't want DKA again.
1: Absolutely. Yeah, thank you for responding to that, Laura. So as a dietitian, what does a healthy, practical eating plan actually look like for a child living with type 1 diabetes?
0: My go-to is always a well-balanced diet, which includes starch or carbohydrates. protein, vegetables, fruits, dairy, and healthy fats. The main difference for someone living with type 1 diabetes is that they need to be able to identify and count how many grams of carbohydrates they are eating at each meal in order to give the correct dose of insulin. So combining carbohydrates with proteins or fats also influences the blood sugar levels after a meal. So it can be trickier for a parent caring for a child with type 1 diabetes, but that is why a dietitian is such an integral part of the healthcare team, to help and explain and to find a plan that works for your family.
1: Mm-hmm. Got you. It's going up to 13 minutes now before 12 o'clock. I'm going to take a quick break. When we come back, we'll take some more calls and WhatsApps as we hear from our listeners' experiences about type 1 diabetes. Do you know someone in your family, or maybe you have dealt with a type 1 diabetes diagnosis, maybe as a child, or you've got someone in the family who's been diagnosed? What questions do you have, and how have you guys been managing? And maybe you want to know how to manage diabetes at home, or maybe in the classroom if you're a teacher. Give us a call, 011-883-0702. WhatsApp's 072-702-1702. 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
1: 12 minutes before 12, we're discussing type 1 diabetes in children, and we've got some of your WhatsApps on 072-702-1702. In fact, let's start with Amos, who's calling us from Diepkloof, and then we'll come to your WhatsApps. Amos, good morning.
9: Good morning, Clement. How are you?
1: I'm all right. Amos, go ahead.
9: No, I'm all right, Clement. When I was diagnosed for diabetic in 2014 August, I was on type 1. But because on type 1 you have to get the insulin, inject yourself on insulin, but that was a problem to me because I'm a blind person. I had to try and get someone who will help me to insulin, to put me some insulin. So it happened one day that person make a mistake. Instead of 10 milligram, he injected me by 100. And then I was unconscious, and then I was taken to the hospital.
1: Sure.
9: Then from there, the doctors stopped me on insulin, and try and find out the tablets that I can be able to use them for the life, for the rest of my life.
1: Mm-hmm.
9: Till today, I am using those tablets.
1: And how is that going? Is it manageable?
9: No, it is manageable.
1: Okay.
9: And I've got I'll find a new thing, which is in order to substitute that tablet. Right now, I'm drinking green tea, which mm-hmm. is very, very good for me.
1: Yeah. Amos, thank you so much for calling and for sharing your experience with us. I really appreciate it. I'll get Laura to respond to that in a moment. Amanda, you are in Bloemfontein. Hi.
4: Hi, how are you?
1: I'm all right. How are you doing?
4: I'm good, thanks. So, yeah, I've been tuning in and listening to the stories and stuff. I actually just want to encourage all the mamas out there with type 1 diabetes children. So last year my daughter was in DKA. We didn't know. Actually, I caught it like a week when I saw like she's like not looking as the same. She's losing weight and everything. So I got the tested, and immediately we went from the pharmacy to the doctor straight to hospital. I didn't know what's going on. And then at the hospital they said ICU straight. She's going into DKA. So we went there. And after, she was 2 weeks in the hospital and 1 week for training. And then we went home, and 3 months later, like, and the doctor asked me, when will the right time be for breakfast and all that? I said, you give me a time. I must strictly do this and this and this. So we did that. A lot of water, a lot of exercise, a lot of healthy food. The blood work came back last week. Her blood count is on 5.0. And the doctor said that that's the best in the world. She's like asking me, is she using an insulin pump? I said, no. It's just by managing. Like every time when you have a big like dinner or something, just to exercise 50 minutes later. A lot of water, doing your insulin on time. And just managing it. Like the doctor said, what we must do, just do it.
1: Yeah.
4: If the blood, they did again blood work. If the blood work comes back in October, the insulin, the doctor said, she can maybe increase it. So that's what we hoped for from the beginning.
1: Yeah.
4: Like, I know it can't be cured, but it can be manageable. Because she's using now 30 units per day.
1: Mm-hmm.
4: So we are hoping that it will be increased, like a little bit slowly down. I don't know what the doctors, how much increase it will go down to, but yeah.
1: Mm.
4: So all the mamas out there, just, you are all warriors.
1: Yeah.
4: Just keep doing what you're doing. And, never lose your faith.
1: Love that. Amanda, thank you so much for calling and for sharing your experience with us and for encouraging other mothers as well out there, because it can be a lot of work managing it. Ivy, you are in Diepkloof. Hi.
5: Hi, Clement, how are you?
1: I'm all right. How are you doing?
5: I'm good, thanks. Clement, my son was diagnosed in April, and at first we didn't know what was going on. He just kept on losing weight, going peeing a lot, and he was not doing well. And we went to the hospital, to the doctor, and the doctor took us straight to the hospital. That's when we realized that he was diabetic.
1: Mm.
5: And it was a week before the schools were opening. Unfortunately, he had to miss a whole week of school because he was in hospital, he was in ICU.
1: Mm.
5: Then coming back, we had to deal with that because we knew nothing about diabetic. Nobody was diagnosed with diabetes from my family. Then we had to learn how to deal with it as a family. Fortunately, the school teachers, the principal, they're very lovely. They took care of him. They understand. My son now, he's coping with his situation, even though sometimes he will tell you that he feels like this thing is taking over his freedom. I don't know how, but he is coping with it. And then the teachers and the principal, everybody at school, they are so helpful. I thank them for being there for my son all the time, because they are always there for him. I don't know what I would have done without them. Even when something goes wrong, they will call me immediately. The school, I'm sure my number is on their speed dial, because they will call me to say his sugar is up, his sugar is low, what should we do? And I'll tell them what to do, because now I am constantly in contact with his doctor.
1: Mm.
5: And his doctor doesn't mind to hear from me every now and then. But I think he is getting better.
1: Yeah,
5: because now it's
1: hear.
5: Been 3 months. It's been 3 months now, but we are
1: really
5: grateful that he's still alive and he's doing well now. He is managing it.
1: Yeah, no, I'm glad to hear that, Ivy, and all the best. Let's wrap up with this WhatsApp voice note.
8: Hi, Clement. Lucretia here. Just a quick question for your guest. If one of the parents is pre-diabetic, would it be a good thing to test the child or children?
1: Thank you. Yeah, Laura?
0: Yeah, so pre-diabetes is more often linked to, it can go either way. It can go to type 1 diabetes or it can go to type 2 diabetes. So you can have the child tested. There are actually blood tests that can test for the autoimmune bodies that cause type 1 diabetes. So it's half like a screening test that can be done just so that you can know what you're looking at, what the risk factors are, all of that. But even if the parent is a has pre-diabetes, it doesn't necessarily mean that that will be reflected in the child as well.
1: Okay, got you. Laura, thank you so much for making time for us. I really, really, really appreciate it. What an important conversation to have. And thanks to all of you that called us and us your WhatsApps as well, sharing your own experiences in managing diabetes type 1. 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
13: Good morning, Clem.
1: What's popping?
13: So a senior IDAC investigator is at the Matlanga inquiry at the moment, speaking about a Khan cabal in SAPSIN and IDAC, that he has no knowledge of such a thing. So we'll find out about that. We'll preview tomorrow's High Court application by President Ramaphosa in the Pala Pala case, set down for 2 days. The former police minister, Becky Cele, is before the TRC inquiry today. The PIC has suspended its CEO. We'll understand why. and the DA is going to court over the 20 municipal manager fight.
1: That's the Midday Report, up next with Mandy. Thank you for listening to the Tuesday edition of the Clement Manyathela Show. Tomorrow, we are live from the Madlanga Commission. It's an important day. It starts at 9:30. We'll start the open line from there. Kat Matlala is going to be appearing, and one wonders what he's going to be sharing and revealing to the commissioners. This is not the ad hoc committee. You're dealing now with investigators, people with investigative power. So what you say is not just going to be what you say. And I'm hoping Advocate Mahlapi Sello or Chas Carlson is the one leading the evidence. So we'll see you tomorrow between 9 and 12. Stay listening to 702, my friends. Have a beautiful day. Bye-bye.
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15: Good afternoon, I'm Bali Dlamini. King MisiZulu KaZwelithini has again removed Thulasizwe Buthelezi as the traditional prime minister of the Zulu nation. Buthelezi has been replaced by Inkosi Phathisizwe Chiliza, a traditional leader and senior MK party figure in KZN. The king says Buthelezi has been released from all duties, responsibilities and authority associated with the office of the traditional prime minister. Nkosikhona Malingamnisi reports.
16: King MisiZulu KaZwelithini has dismissed Reverend Thulasizwe Buthelezi as the traditional prime minister of the Zulu nation with immediate effect. The decision was announced in a statement from the king's office, which confirmed the appointment of Inkosi Phathisizwe Chiliza as the new traditional prime minister. The position of traditional prime minister is one of the most senior offices in the Zulu kingdom, serving as the king's principal advisor on customary matters and overseeing the administration of the royal household. Buthelezi's removal marks another turn in an ongoing leadership saga. He was appointed in the role in 2024, later dismissed, reinstated, and has now once again been relieved of his duties. The king's office has not said whether the deputy traditional prime minister's position would be retained or filled following Chiliza's appointment, who until now served in that very role. The king has expressed appreciation to Buthelezi for the services he rendered during his tenure and extended his best wishes for his future endeavors. Or see Khona Malingamnisi Eyewitness News.
15: The Kempton Park Magistrates Court has issued a warrant of arrest for crime intelligence boss Feroz Khan, but the warrant has been stayed because Khan remains in hospital. His legal team submitted a medical certificate to prove he is not well after he was shot in an apparent assassination attempt last month. His co-accused, though, Gauteng Hawks head Ibrahim Kadwa and businessman Tariq Downs, appeared in the court today on defeating the ends of justice charges. Kadwa and Khan allegedly falsified information in 2021 to claim that Downs was a police informant after he was found in possession of raw gold. Khan's lawyer, Kaylin Giriao, says the court was satisfied with the explanation for the officer's absence.
17: A medical certificate was produced to the magistrate in chambers and the prosecutor, who has satisfied themselves to the contents thereof. How he is doing, when he will be better, I am not sure at this point. We will wait for the directive on that. Insofar as the warrant is concerned, you would see that the state was satisfied that we had a valid reason due to his medical incapacity, and therefore the warrant was stayed.
15: The Madlanga Commission has heard how a fraud and corruption case against crime intelligence boss Dumsani Khumalo came from a complaint laid by National Coloured Congress MP Fadil Adams. This was revealed by senior IDEC investigator Brian Padiachi, who is testifying before the commission today. Padiachi has been responding to allegations levelled against him by KZN Police Commissioner Ntantla Mkhwanazi. Mkhwanazi accused Padiachi and IDEC of arresting Khumalo on trumped-up charges for nefarious reasons. Thabiso Koba has more.
18: In June last year, crime intelligence boss Dumsani Khumalo was arrested by IDAC along with three other officers from his division. They were charged with fraud and corruption for allegedly colluding to hire an inexperienced person to a senior role within crime intelligence. Senior investigator at IDAC, Brian Padiachi, says there's no hidden agenda behind the case.
19: I deny these allegations. They are baseless and devoid of merit. The IDAC has sufficient evidence to sustain the charges in the criminal cases against Lieutenant General Khumalo and other officials at crime intelligence.
18: Padiachi says IDAC investigates cases which are referred to it.
19: The Section 27 referral came from a Member of Parliament, Mr. Fadil Adams.
18: In May this year, Adams was arrested by SAPS for fraud and defeating the ends of justice for interviewing prison inmates without authorization. Thabiso Koba, Eyewitness News.
15: South Africa's efforts to grow its economy through manufacturing are under the spotlight as government and industry leaders meet in Johannesburg today for the 2026 Manufacturing Indaba. Energy, investment, trade and industrialization have dominated welcome speeches, and policymakers are set to outline plans to strengthen local production and position Africa as a global manufacturing hub. Annelita Fandese is there.
20: This year's Manufacturing Indaba is focused on rebuilding South Africa's manufacturing sector and strengthening Africa's industrial competitiveness. The two-day conference opened with addresses by Deputy Minister of Trade John Steenhuisen and Deputy President Paul Mashatile, who outlined government's vision for industrial growth and manufacturing-led economic development. The conference comes at a time when South Africa's manufacturing sector has been struggling to gain momentum, weighed down by weak domestic demand, logistical bottlenecks, infrastructure constraints and global economic uncertainty. This raising concerns about the sector's ability to drive growth and create jobs. Annelita Fandese, Eyewitness News, Sandton.
15: And oil prices have climbed for a second day after fresh U.S. strikes on Iran heightened tensions in the Middle East. This has continued to raise concerns about security along the Strait of Hormuz. The jump in oil pricing has renewed fears that inflation could rise again, keeping pressure on central banks to hold interest rates higher for longer. U.S. President Donald Trump said the United States will protect the Strait of Hormuz and has proposed a 20% fee on cargo passing through that waterway. Gold is trading at $4,018.41 an ounce. The rand is at 16.49 to the dollar, 22.06 to the pound, 18.79 to the euro, and Brent crude oil is at $86.61 a barrel.
21: Well, at this stage, if you're traveling through Bedford View heading towards Germiston, there's still slow-moving traffic. M3 southbound, this is between Edenvale Road and the Bethlehem Interchange. Also, slow-moving traffic heading in and out of the Joburg CBD on Main Reef Road between Anderson and Church Street. While in the Mother City, we're still dealing with that accident scene on the N1 outgoing. This is approaching Clipheaval Road.
15: It's a partly cloudy afternoon in Gauteng today. Temperatures have peaked at highs of between 19 and 20 degrees, while Cape Town is partly cloudy with a moderate northerly wind at a high of 17 degrees. The top story in EWN, King Misizulu Gazwelithini has again removed Thulasizwe Buthelezi as the traditional prime minister of the Zulu nation.
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13: Coming up on the show today, senior IDAC investigator pierces the Madlanga inquiry amidst allegations of unlawful surveillance. We'll preview tomorrow's High Court application by President Ramaphosa in the Palapala case. Former Police Minister Becky Cele appears before the TRC inquiry. The PIC suspends its CEO. We'll try and understand why. And the DA goes to court over the Tshwane municipal manager fight. All of that over the next hour.
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13: Good afternoon. Welcome to the Midday Report on 702 and Cape Talk with me, Mandy Wiener. Great to be back with you. Sure, there's a lot going on in the news cycle in South Africa. Just think about this. Tomorrow, you're going to get to choose, after staying up tonight and watching the Football World Cup semi-finals, you're going to get to choose between Kat Matlala at the Madlanga Commission giving evidence and President Ramaphosa's application in the High Court on the Palapala matter. Today, you've got Becky Tsikele Mokele, who is currently giving evidence at the moment at the TRC inquiry. And then on the other screen, you've got Padiachi, the IDAC official, who's giving evidence at the Madlanga Commission. So there's so much going on. And to try and work out what is the lead of the day? What is the big story of the day? What are people most interested in? It's a real challenge. We certainly are not short of supply of news stories. And then you heard that breaking news story that the Zulu King has fired his prime minister once again. So lots of things that are going on at the moment. We'll try and cover all of that for you. I'd love to hear from you. Send me a WhatsApp voice note, 072 702 1702, 072 567 1567. Let's start with the Madlanga Commission today. The IDAC senior investigator, Brian Padiachi, giving evidence at the commission today. He's been asked about a Khan cabal within IDAC and the SAPS. He also says there was no malice on his part in the IDAC investigations against senior cops, Major Generals Madondo and Lekalakala, and Lieutenant General Kumalo. So he's giving evidence. And remember, there has been a lot of allegations around unlawful surveillance, misconduct as well. IDAC under a huge amount of pressure, also in light of the fact that Andrea Johnson did not appear yesterday, having been rushed to hospital and providing a medical report. We still don't know when she's going to appear. So let's go to Tabiso Goba, EWN reporter now. Tabiso, good afternoon to you. Thanks very much for your time. Take us through Brian Padiachi's evidence so far.
2: Good afternoon, Mandy. As you said, Brian Padiachi appeared at the Madlanga Commission. So we're at that stage at the Madlanga Commission where a witness first appearance, you know, they are given time to address some of the allegations against him so that cross-examination has not started in earnest. But some of the allegations that were leveled against Mr. Padiachi, who's a senior investigative director at IDAC, which is the investigative directorate against corruption within the NPA. One of the allegations that was made against him was by the KZN Police Commissioner, Nhlanhla Mkhwanazi, during the July 6th media briefing, saying that Mr. Padiachi was parachuted to a senior position without the requisite experience or qualifications to be in that position. Now, this is something that Mr. Padiachi has denied, saying, Mandy, that he has over 40 years of experience and has quite a number of certifications. So for him to become a senior investigator at IDAC was not something that happened through him being parachuted, but he has been with the police force for over 40 years and has worked in a number of cases ranging from fraud, corruption, to quite a number of things. But interesting, you mentioned something about the Khan cabal. As you've known, Mandy, that there has been some allegations around this improper relationship between tainted crime intelligence deputy head, Mr. Feroz Khan, and IDAC officials. We know that there was these allegations that they tried to help him with a complaint that was laid against him, and there was some leaking of confidential information from IDAC officials to Mr. Khan. Now, Mr. Padiachi has denied having a role in any of that, saying that he only has a professional working relationship with Mr. Feroz Khan and that he has never leaked any confidential information to Mr. Khan. But there was also another interesting allegation that was made by the KZN Police Commissioner. You know that there was this allegation that the charges against the crime intelligence boss, Mr. Dumisani Khumalo, were trumped up, and there was political interference behind those charges. You remember that last June, Mandy, crime intelligence boss Dumisani Khumalo, along with three senior officials, they were arrested in relation to fraud and corruption. It was alleged that they colluded to hire a 32-year-old inexperienced person and one, give them the title of brigadier, but also place them within a senior role within crime intelligence, despite the fact that the person who was hired was a civilian and had no policing experience to speak of, and that person was then parachuted to a senior position. Now, Jason Kwanaz was unhappy about Dumisani Khumalo being arrested, saying that this was a political matter. However, Mr. Padiachi saying that this, saying that IDAC has enough evidence to sustain those charges against Mr. Dumisani Khumalo. But he also revealed something that was, I thought was very, very interesting, Mandy. He revealed that the complaint against Mr. Khumalo was written through an affidavit by Mr. Fadil Adams, the Member of Parliament for the National Coloured Congress. Now, you know that Mr. Fadil Adams has been very outspoken in his sort of public spats with the KZN Commissioner, Ntlantla Mkhwanazi, and the crime intelligence boss, Dumisani Khumalo. So it was very interesting to hear today, I think it was for the first time, to hear that how Mr. Dumisani Khumalo got arrested was through an affidavit by the Member of Parliament from the National Coloured Congress, Mr. Fadil Adams. But let's take a listen now, Mandy, to just some of the testimony that Mr. Brian Padiyashi has been talking about regarding this matter.
19: I deny these allegations. They are baseless and devoid of merit. The IDAC has sufficient evidence to sustain the charges in the criminal cases against Lieutenant General Khumalo and other officials at Crime Intelligence. This criminal case is currently pending before the Magistrates Court Pretoria. I deny as baseless any allegations of political interference or hidden agendas in respect of the investigations that are conducted by IDAC against these senior officers within crime intelligence and SAPS.
3: Is there anything you would like to add to that answer?
19: There is no political interference. And this I say so from my personal investigations into the matter. I've never been received any calls or placed under any undue pressure. And these investigations cannot be influenced by investigators because they are prosecution-driven. There are processes in place which are managed by the prosecution team. They decide who to charge. They decide what charges.
13: So that is audio from earlier. Thank you to Tabiso Gobo from that. Let's listen in live now to Brian Padiyashi as he's being not interrogated but questioned by the evidence leaders.
19: Claims. One of those dockets that, as I indicated, was already being investigated by, I think it's DPCI. It had to do with something that was purchased or what. They were busy with that. So that docket there, the actual docket that was opened, we didn't interfere with that docket. We took the remaining dockets and we can conduct investigations from there.
3: When you say the actual docket that was opened, we didn't interfere with it, you seem to distinguish other dockets that were open or not open. Just explain why the one you speak of it as the actual docket that was open, we didn't interfere with it, and then the others, we interfered with them or we dealt with them. Just explain that.
19: Let me get clarity, Commissioner. Let me give you clarity there. There were three dockets opened in Cape Town.
13: That's Brian Padiyashi testifying at the moment, the senior IDAC investigator. Tomorrow, Kat Matlala at the Madlanga Commission.
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23: Let's walk the talk.
13: Also happening tomorrow is a High Court application by President Cyril Ramaphosa in the Palapala matter. Now, we've known for some time that this was going to happen tomorrow. It's set down for 2 days. And remember, this is the application to try and interdict the Section 89 inquiry from going ahead. Let's preview that and find out what's going to be happening with Lindsay Dentlinger, EWN's parliamentary reporter. Lindsay, good afternoon to you. So just remind us, what is the president trying to do here?
6: Good afternoon, Mandy. Well, this is one of two cases that he's got pending in the Western Cape High Court. He had initially filed a case that we expect to be heard in September, which challenges the report that Parliament commissioned way back in 2022 that found that he probably does have a case to answer for and that an impeachment committee should be established. But before that matter can be heard and for the review that the president wants from the court, he is attempting to stop the impeachment committee from carrying on until that September case is heard. And essentially that is what we are going to court tomorrow to hear that interdict application. We know that the impeachment committee has been established. It is getting to work. It is also expected to sit again next week to discuss an evidence leader for those proceedings. But before we get that far, the president wants the committee to halt what they have been doing up until now and to halt those proceedings. And so both the Speaker representing Parliament and, interestingly enough, in this case, the Chairperson of the Impeachment Committee are cited as two of the key respondents in tomorrow's matter, Mandy.
13: And just remind us, because there's been quite a bit of controversy around the fact that the Speaker is not opposing the application, right?
6: That's correct, Mandy. And so some of political parties are of the view that those positions are opposed to one another, but not so, says the Speaker. She, and which is a very typical response that the Speaker usually takes in matters where Parliament is taken to court, that she will abide by whatever the court decides tomorrow. But the chairperson of the of the Impeachment Committee, Makashule Ghana, representing the Impeachment Committee and vigorously opposing the president's attempt to interdict its work. And so two different positions, but there's also the ATM as the main political party cited in this matter that will also oppose tomorrow's interdict application. And why the ATM, Mandy, is because that is the party that originally initiated these impeachment proceedings against the president way back in the previous parliament in 2022. And so that party is also looking to oppose tomorrow's interdict application, Mandy.
13: I look forward to your reporting tomorrow. Thank you so much. Lindsay Dentlinger, EWN's parliamentary reporter, previewing tomorrow's application by the president in court, set down for 2 days. What are you going to watch? Are you going to watch Kat Matlala at the Madlanga Commission, or are you going to watch the Palapala court case? Are you going to flick? Good thing there's been so much sport on. You've been practicing flipping between channels.
22: 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Number 92. 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
13: 12:23 on the Midday Report with me, Mandy Wiener. The PIC, which is the country's largest asset manager, the Public Investment Corporation, has put its CEO, Patrick Dlamini, on precautionary suspension. This is pending an independent investigation into whistleblower allegations against him. The Daily Maverick reporting a couple of weeks ago that the PIC board had received a whistleblower complaint alleging governance failures and conflicts of interest and irregularities surrounding the corporation's handling of this Lanseria airport dispute. Let's understand this with Kaya Sitole, independent analyst. Kaya, good afternoon to you. Thanks very much for your time. For people who haven't been following this, firstly, what is the Lanseria airport dispute and how has it led to the suspension of Patrick Dlamini?
9: Thank you and good afternoon. So the Lanseria dispute relates to a transaction that was funded by the PIC many years ago, and this was a transaction that enabled company called Acapulco to participate in that transaction on the basis that the dividends that would obviously materialize from that investment would be used by Acapulco to pay for the funds that the PIC had loaned to it. Unfortunately, that didn't work out to be the case, and ultimately the PIC reached a position where it said that, look, guys, you haven't honored your obligations. We are going to activate a clause that had said that at some point in time, if we are not able to meet the obligations, we as the PIC should be able to buy you out of the deal. It was in that process of displacing Acapulco from the deal where the numbers suddenly started acting strangely, in the sense that the PIC ended up having to pay Acapulco a significant amount of money in order for them to exit. And obviously the curiosity here is that the PIC had loaned money to this entity. The entity had failed to repay the loan, and yet the PIC then had to pay them more in order to terminate the deal. So that is the issue here. And what then materialized is that after that had been done, the CEO of the PIC is alleged to have tried to then revisit this strange turn of events and ask, well, how could it become the case that we ended up paying more in relation to a transaction where we actually were the ones that were owed? The problem there seems to be that the understanding between Acapulco in particular was that once an arbitration number had been finalized and settled, that would be the end of the matter and there would be no recourse. There'd be no ability for anyone else to revisit the numbers, which is what the CEO seems to have done. And that has triggered a lot of other follow-up activities, which has led us to here.
13: Okay, so now the CEO has been suspended pending this investigation. What happens next?
9: So what then happened is that the PIC board received what they referred to as a whistleblower report. And the whistleblower report said that, well, firstly, the CEO is not an innocent party in the sense that before he joined the PIC, he was actually on the other side of the transaction. In other words, he was a member of the other part of the consortium, which was Harris. And on that basis, then the question that naturally emerges is, well, did he distance himself from the deliberations relating to the Lanceria deal once he was in the PIC? It's not very clear whether that happened. And then the secondary issue is the fact that, well, did he have the authority to initiate this forensic review of a transaction that had been taken to arbitration and had been finalized? And there are many other issues that apparently emerged from the whistleblower report, and the PIC board has then had to decide on whether they are going to investigate those allegations, and if those allegations are found to be true, then what should happen? So in the interim, they've decided that he needs to step aside in order for there to be breathing space, in order for this whistleblower report to be interrogated. But it's not very clear what the merits of the whistleblower report really are.
13: And Kaya, where does Treasury stand in all of this?
9: Treasury is conflicted in the sense that Treasury has the Deputy Finance Minister, who is the chair of the board, and Treasury is also the shareholder, in which means that the minister, the Deputy Minister's boss, is the one that ultimately exercises the share. It's not very clear whether there's been a meeting of the minds between the two of them over what ought to happen. And the simple question of whether the board can even suspend the CEO for any particular time seems to be a matter of deliberation. There have been governance changes at the PIC since the Mpati Commission that have, unfortunately, rather than providing clarity on where the lines of authority lie, they seem to have escalated the confusion, because even now, today, the dispute is whether the board can unilaterally decide to suspend the CEO or they should consult the minister as a shareholder representative. But in the background is the idea that the minister and the deputy minister, or rather the minister and the board, are not of the same mind relating to how this transaction, this particular set of events should be managed. So it's not very clear what actually will happen going forward.
13: Right, Kaya, thank you so much. Kaya Sithole, independent analyst, unpacking this entire issue of the Public Investment Corporation, why you should care, what has led to this point, and what happens next. Really useful explanation there.
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0: Good day to you, Mandy. Mandy, kindly tell me, what is Mr. Searle trying to do? Yes, he's trying to protect himself. He knowing more than well we are in an anarchy state. As confirmation of such, look at a foreigner of Zimbabwe running away from where Britain. He walks through the airport. In fact, he danced through the airport. He came here and luckily, he was caught out with an unlicensed gun and so forth. he knows very well, to not even know him, but he just took it in his mind. We are, South Africa is an anarchy state since 1994. And I'll tell you what trouble that is for us, Pepilon Aldo.
8: Good afternoon, Mandy Winner and the fellow listeners. Can we as a country arrive at fingering who are those politicians who interfere with investigations, and what is it that they have to gain? Because we cannot continue and say, oh no, there's political interference. These people are not ghosts. They've got names and they've got positions. So journalists, start digging. Who are those people who are interfering? And this Padayache, something is not adding up. He's denying everything. I think he's hiding something. Take your shovels and start digging. And why is it that Khan's warrant of arrest is not effected? Huh? Because if it was a normal civilian, I promise you, he would have been chained on his bed. He must also be chained on his bed.
10: Thank you so much. 12:30, time for Eyewitness News headlines.
15: Thanks, Mandy. Good afternoon. Former Police Minister Bekele is in the hot seat at the Commission of Inquiry probing the handling of Truth and Reconciliation Commission cases. The commission is looking into allegations that post-apartheid police and prosecutors deliberately stalled investigations into TRC cases that were referred for possible prosecution. Bekele is expected to be questioned about whether or not he played a role in halting those investigations during both his tenures as Police Minister and National Police Commissioner. King Misizulunga Zwelithini has again removed Thulasizwe Buthelezi as the traditional prime minister of the Zulu nation. This means Buthelezi has been released from all duties, responsibilities and authority associated with that office. Buthelezi has been replaced by Inkosi Phathisizwe Chiliza, a traditional leader and senior MK party figure in KZN. And the Madlanga Commission has heard how a fraud and corruption case against crime intelligence boss Dumsane Khumalo arose from a complaint led by National Coloured Congress MP Fadil Adams. This was revealed by senior IDAC investigator Brian Padiachi, who is currently testifying before the commission in Pretoria. Padiachi has been responding to allegations levelled against him by KZN Police Commissioner Ndlantla Mkhwanazi. Well, those are the headlines. This EWN and more at 1 or as it happens.
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12: Good afternoon, I'm Mawande Mateza. We're at the business end of this year's FIFA World Cup, where the semi-finals kick off tonight. The first of those will see two-time champions France play the 2010 winners Spain. Le Bleu are targeting a third successive final, while the Spanish head into their first semi in 16 years on a 16-game unbeaten run. They've also won each of the last two meetings between the two nations over the past 2 years. The game will feature one of the most clinical attacks in France against a team that has only conceded one goal so far at the tournament. Kickoff in that one is at 9 p.m.
10: Predictions, please.
12: Got to be France.
10: Really?
12: I'm going for France. I really hope they... Yeah.
24: I'm saying 0-0 and then penalties.
10: What? No, but who's going to win?
24: France.
10: Alessa? Keita? Not even listening. Okay. I think he's taking it first.
12: We'll be back here celebrating France tomorrow.
10: No one cares what I think,
12: eh? Well, obviously Spain, right?
10: I don't know, eh? I'm like, Spain's been looking good.
12: Really?
10: I think France is like, it's too obvious. That is an uninformed, uneducated opinion.
24: Like Mawande was saying, they've conceded the least goals.
12: Yeah,
24: Spain,
12: just only
24: so
12: the one goal.
24: The defense, they're strong. So it might end 0-0, but like at the final minute, penalties, then I think...
10: I hate penalties. Penalties need to be banned. I think nothing affects mental health of sportsmen and women more than penalties.
12: It's very cruel
10: evil
12: way to
10: and
12: decide
10: toxic.
12: A game. Hopefully it doesn't get that far tonight. But yeah, well, the Junior Springboks are through to the final of the World Under-20 Championship. They kept their title defense alive with a 53-37 win against England in the semi-finals as they bounced back from a 2012 deficit at halftime, scoring 7 tries in total. And coach Kevin Foote says a lot of the credit has to go to the team's forward pack.
25: Yeah, our forwards, I think, have grounded hard since we first got together, this group, and again to Mushi and to Borant and just Asetu in the leadership group. I think all our forwards are really, really stepping up, and they're doing a lot of hard yards for us. And it's now game 5 and week 4, so everyone will be feeling it. So the fact that the forwards are keep going is very inspirational for us.
12: South Africa will play France in the final on Saturday. And South Africa's Louis Oosthuizen has withdrawn from the Open Championship. The 2010 champion golfer has been struggling with a back injury that will also keep him out of the upcoming events on the LIV golf circuit. Aldrich Potgieter, also from South Africa, will replace Oosthuizen as the first alternate for the 154th Open starting on Thursday. Mawande Mateza, Eyewitness News Sport.
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24: Well, at this stage, heading into the Joburg CBD, coming from the Rivoli area, there's a bumper-to-bumper traffic in Amalgam on Main Reef Road between Nasrec Road and Anderson. Also, slow-moving traffic in Germiston. This is N12 westbound between Edenvale Road and the Gilulis interchange. Look out for those faulty traffic lights in the four-ways area at Winnie Mandela Drive and Monte Cassino Boulevard. Also, in the Mother City, there's an accident scene. This is on the N1 outgoing, approaching Clip Heaville Road, and this is causing heavy delays. And also, slow-moving traffic. This is due to a broken-down vehicle. This is on the R300 northbound, approaching Van Riebeeck Road. If you come across any other traffic issues, kindly WhatsApp us on 072-702-1702.
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10: So I just quickly have to read this message from Eugene. He says, penalties 5-4 to FIFA, Argentina.

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4: 12:37 on the Midday Report with me, Mandy Wiener. A World Bank study has found that South Africa's Special Economic Zones program has been really successful, attracting around 14.8 billion rand in revenue and has created more than 30,000 jobs. Obviously, that study being welcomed by the Minister of Trade, Industry and Competition, Parks Tau, saying that the findings confirm that South Africa has the infrastructure, the legal framework, the institutional capacity to build a world-class SEZ program. So really good news for South Africa. And there are also recommendations which include establishing a formal five-year intervention framework, extending the 15% corporate income tax rate to all SEZs as well, formalizing municipal service level agreements across the networks. So let's look at this now with the Reverend Musa Zondi, who's the KZN Economic Development MEC. MEC, good afternoon to you. Thanks very much for your time. This is a really encouraging news from a KZN perspective. What is your reaction to it?
5: Yes, thank you very much for having me on this program. KZN is enjoying a very vibrant participation in the country's SEZ program. For example, South Africa has 12 established SEZs, but only 9 are operational. 2 of those are in KZN. And we usually get compliments that, apart from Kuka, the foremost SEZs are here in KZN, which is Dube Trade Port and Richards Bay IDZ.
4: And how has it made a real difference having those two zones declared as SEZs? And for people that maybe don't understand that, how has it been beneficial?
5: The real trick really is when we go out into the world and attract foreign direct investments, it makes it easy because there are platforms that are ready made for the international investors to come and do what we usually call plug and play. But on top of that, as the minister was talking about it, the minister and, of course, National Treasury, together with SARS, they actually welcome foreign investors and attract them by lowering the cost of doing business within our country. For example, there are low tariffs and low taxes and all those incentives make it attractive for foreign as well as local players to come within our SEZs and establish their businesses there. That is why, for example, we had a huge injection as from last year of Toyota Okihara investing 10 billion rand in Dube Trade Port and taking advantage of those incentives in KwaZulu-Natal in Dube Trade Port.
4: There is a conference taking place on this matter in Durban towards the end of the week. A number of recommendations made by this report as well. Tell us about how those could be addressed going forward.
5: Well, we'll be holding the second international conference of these SEZs. The first one was held in 2019 here in KZN. We as KwaZulu-Natal have taken the lead to actually bring all the SEZs within the country and in SADC countries coming together so that we could discuss the possibilities that we are talking about.

0: what we will be discussing here is how to increase and heighten the level of participation, even from countries in our neighborhood, such as in certain countries and elsewhere in the continent of Africa, as well as in other countries abroad, such as China, because we have countries that have actually confirmed attendance to come and participate in this conference, such as Egypt, Morocco, and other SADC countries, Mozambique, as well as Eswatini, as well as China. All these countries have taken a keen interest in wanting to come and explore opportunities that South Africa and KwaZulu-Natal in particular has got to offer them.
1: Reverend Musa Zondi, thank you very much. The KZN Economic Development MEC reacting to this World Bank study that highlights that South Africa's potential for special economic zones. That program has been really successful. And we know that this is also one of the key elements of the reform agenda, Operation Vulindlela as well. Good news story. The minister welcoming it. You heard from the MEC the impact that these special economic zones have. It makes it easier to do business in South Africa. So very good. Positive news story.
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1: On the WhatsApp line, tomorrow's game prediction, England 2, Argentina 1. Match stopped at the 89th minute by FIFA due to lightning strikes. VAR message appears on the TV screen. This match will be replayed until Argentina wins. Oh, people are hating on FIFA so much. Katie says he's got it right, that caller, we are the anarchy state. Just look at the pictures. The whole world is talking about the wild scenes we produce. It's very impressive until you need to be trusted, looting and burning. No one does it like us, and the whole world knows it as a fact. I mean, I would dispute that. Thank you very much. Mandy, you said Johnson was a person of integrity. What do you say now? I still say that on my experience of Andrea Johnson, all of my engagements with her, I maintain that she is still a person of integrity. I don't know what's going on now with her medical situation and her appearance. She'll have to answer. She must go to the Midlanga Commission. She must go and defend herself. She must go and take the nation into her confidence. But my experience of her as a person is that I've always felt that she had good intentions and that she was ethical, having watched her in court. I know that's not a popular view, but that's what my experience has been.
3: 702.
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3: Let's walk the talk.
1: Some planned Rand water maintenance that's going to be affecting some parts of Johannesburg, particularly the east of Johannesburg in Sakani, Kwatema and Duduza as well. The city of Ekurhuleni saying the maintenance is looking at strengthening the bulk water supply system to improve long-term water security. Guguletu Kuma is a senior manager at operations at Joburg Water and joins us now. Guguletu, good afternoon to you. Thanks for your time. Tell us about this planned maintenance that's going to be running, I understand, from the 17th to the 19th.
4: Good afternoon to you and good afternoon to your listeners. There is an upcoming maintenance on the 17th of July, but however, for the city of Johannesburg, the maintenance will be 12 hours. That will be impacting on the city of Johannesburg supply. It will only be on the 17th from the morning to the afternoon.
1: Okay, and tell us which areas specifically are going to be impacted.
4: Generally, most of the systems that are supplying city of Johannesburg, there's four of them that the bulk supplier is using to supply city of Johannesburg. The main one is Akenhof, which it will be affected, and there will be a reduced supply that is coming through there, reduced by 50%. And the second one will be Palmit, which generally supplies your Midrand, your Sentin, and your eastern side of the city from South Hills. That one will also be reduced to about 70%. There is a minor reduction of the supply for the 12 hours that we're talking about. Then in the city central, there is one that is called Zwartkoppies, which is supplying predominantly the central or Johannesburg CBD, which will also be declined by 50%. So the one that supplies Deep South, which is Daleside, will not be affected, or rather it is excluded, meaning that there will still be water flowing in through the city for the 24 hours of the maintenance period, and then gradually improvement will occur from the evening between 7 in the morning and 7 in the evening. There will be reduced supply, and from there we will start a road to recovery.
1: Guguletu, thank you for that update. Guguletu Quma, Senior Manager for Operations at Johannesburg Water.
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7: 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So when we asked about the Nando's Peri Peri half chicken and a single side for only $1.25, he said,
8: "I'm sad. I finished it."
7: Ah, Nico's ungawar. 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Oh, what a place.
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11: Good afternoon, Mandy. Are you remembering that today is Bastille Day? And that means that France will win their match. Nicholas, Florida.
12: Hi, Mandy. It's Maparia from Bodyport. Team France, but I am so anxious today. So I just hope the ref, the VR... The script says France versus Argentina in the final. I will remind that Argentina luck today because it's going to be a difficult game.
13: Hi, Mandy. Padayash says he has been with the police for over 40 years. I'm just wondering, what is the retirement age at SEPS? I assume he started working around the age of 20. You add 40 to that, it's 60. What is the retirement age there?
1: Well, it should be, what's the retirement age at IDAC, I imagine, because that's where he is now. He's an IDAC member of the NPA. I'm sure the commission would know that. It's a good question. I haven't really been following it, so I'm not sure. I don't want to be ageist from what he looks like. On those soccer predictions, I forgot that it was Bastille Day today, but I sometimes think that makes it harder. I don't know. I think France is the obvious choice. But then we have a France-Argentina final again. I think if it's a France-Argentina final, France will win. I'm just not convinced France is going to beat Spain. Hey, but what do I know?
2: 702. Mandy Wiener.
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1: The Democratic Alliance in Tshwane holding a press conference earlier today saying that they are going to go to court. They are approaching the High Court on an urgent basis to set aside the council decision to suspend the city manager, Johan Mettler, and to classify the alleged misconduct of the CFO, Gareth Mnisi, as less serious. Just remember, to give you some context here, the special council meeting that took place on the 9th of July, the Tshwane speaker allegedly rigged the votes that produced the outcomes, and after the councillors had cast their votes, the speaker deliberately subtracted votes and reversed the results to achieve predetermined outcomes. Well, that's according to the DA. So let's look at this now with Celia Brink, who's the DA mayoral candidate for Tshwane. Celia, good afternoon to you. Thanks very much for your time today. Why are you going to court on this matter?
14: Well, the votes were rigged. If you look at how councillors actually voted in the council meeting, a majority voted against Mettler's suspension and for Gareth Mnisi's alleged misconduct to be handled as serious. The entire council meeting was a shambles, to put it lightly. After starting at 10 o'clock, there were no reports, there was no agenda. When the council meeting got underway at 3:30, There were 64 DA councillors of the 69 in attendance and voting. And the speaker, on an objection by the EFF that some of these councillors had put in leave, decided on an innovation. He didn't call out the councillors who had initially put in leave and were attending. He didn't do a roll call. He simply decided on the number 13 and deducted that from the total of the votes against Mettler's suspension and for Mnisi's conduct to be regarded as serious misconduct, or at least those allegations. Those are clear grounds to approach the court of law. We're doing it on urgency because if we don't, Mettler will be out of office for 3 months. It's a critical period in which the beginning of a new financial year for the municipality, tenders are being specified, critical decisions are being made. And on Mnisi, if a process is started against him, that is less serious. That's a technical term in terms of the regulations, the disciplinary regulations. Then if he's found guilty, he cannot be dismissed. So there is a lot at stake. It's an urgent matter. And as I've said from the outset, I believe that the move against Mettler is politically motivated to get him out of the office during a critical period of time. And we are going, in fact, we've already filed our papers to overturn this result.
1: Are you hoping that the courts finally put an end to this matter? It's very confusing what's going on in Tshwane. There have been the allegations involving Mettler, then Mnisi as well. And really what we need is governance. Obviously, it's a local government election year. You're trying to get back into office. Are you hoping that if this matter is sorted out by the courts, that will be easier to do?
14: Well, that's incredibly important here. It's all about governance. Mettler is a victim of folks who don't want him to do his job. He is very well known for taking a tough position on limiting and eventually eliminating irregular expenditure. He doesn't want to sign off on tenders where he has flagged irregularities. He's acted with resolution against the Royval Five, those officials implicated in awarding an irregular tender to Edwin Sodi and his associates. And essentially, he is being punished because he has done his job. And we find that fundamentally unfair. If we don't protect officials against this kind of attack who do their job, who are honest, hardworking people, then there will never be an incentive for councils like Tshwane to function. Equally, Gareth Mnisi has not been found guilty, and we're not preempting the outcome of that. But clearly, the testimony at the Madlanga Commission, which prompted the investigation by the city, are on serious allegations. And if he is found guilty of misconduct, we want the fullest possible serious consequences to follow. And if that is preempted, not only do we mess with the discipline and the effective administration of the city, we also send a very bad signal. The public has seen what has been said at the Madlanga Commission. And if Tshwane's council is allowed to thwart that with the speaker rigging votes, it will destroy trust of the people in the city and its processes.
1: Celia, thank you very much. Celia Brink is the DA mayoral candidate in Tshwane.
6: 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When you're a kid, it moves slower than a sloth trying to get through airport security. There is just so much of it. 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Time is still your friend. It says have some balance. Go party and have fun. 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
1: three former police ministers testifying this week before the judicial inquiry investigating whether political pressure prevented apartheid-era crimes referred by the TRC from being investigated or prosecuted. Today, Becky Cele is appearing. I've been watching him for a little while testifying. And then Fikile Mbalula will testify tomorrow. Oh, you get to watch that as well tomorrow if you haven't got enough to watch with the Madlange inquiry and the Pala Pala application. And then Nati and Nhleko will come on Thursday. Let's find out about this Becky Cele testimony today. Alpha Ramashwana has been following that. Alpha, good afternoon to you. Take us through what Becky Cele had to say.
16: Good afternoon, Mandy. Becky Cele, the former police minister, is answering to questions about whether or not he was involved in stalling and delaying the prosecution of former apartheid police officers during his tenure as the police minister. And Becky Cele has been quite frank with the Commission of Inquiry this morning, well, this afternoon, saying and admitting that he did in some way delay their prosecution. And this is because the former security branch police officers from the apartheid era had applied for the South African Police Service to cover their legal costs for their trial, which was referred to the NPA by the TRC. And Becky Cele says it makes no sense and made no sense back then for post-1994 police to bear the legal fees of crimes or for crimes that were committed during the apartheid era. In fact, Becky Cele says even today he's still opposed to the fact that the South African Police Service during his tenure as the police minister had to pay the legal fees of people who committed crimes against humanity before 1994. And he says that he does admit that his resentment towards apartheid police at the time did in some way halt and stall the prosecution of some former security branch police officers. And he also does admit that there was a court judgment at the time that said that the South African Police Service had to pay those legal fees, given that it is the successor to the apartheid police force. And so he does admit that his own resentment towards the apartheid police did halt and delay the prosecution of apartheid police officers. Let's take a listen to some of Becky Cele's testimony, Mandy.
17: My position then continues to be this: at the SAPS, ought not to have extended monies to pay for the legal costs of lawyers who were in essence providing legal representation of members of SAPS like Colonel Botha, who had tortured, kidnapped and killed innocent activists who were fighting for the liberation of this country. I did not wake up and become a minister of police. I had history before then, which I carried with me into this position. When I had to make decisions as a minister of police and issues came across my desk, I approached them with all my biographical experience insofar as police matters were concerned. I had painful history, I had lost comrades, graves had been dug up with people we knew.
1: Becky Cele, the former police minister at the TRC inquiry.
9: The Midday Report.
1: Well, thank you very much for joining us. Back tomorrow, Kat Matlala at the Madlanga Commission, and then that Pala Pala application as well. Fikile Mbalula at the TRC inquiry. We'll cover all of that for you. It's 1 o'clock, time for Eyewitness News.
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18: Becky Cele insists he did not interfere in probes into TRC-related cases, and another leadership shakeup hits the Zulu royal household. Good afternoon, I'm Bali Dlamini. Former Police Minister Becky Cele has denied interference in any investigation of Truth and Reconciliation Commission cases. Cele is in the hot seat at the Commission of Inquiry today, which is probing the handling of those cases. The Commission is looking into allegations that post-apartheid police and prosecutors deliberately stalled investigations into TRC cases that were referred for possible prosecution. Cele is answering questions around those investigations for the Times during his tenures as both police minister and national police commissioner. The former minister also insists he did not receive complaints that officers were not providing investigative support to those cases. But Cele conceded his refusal to fund the legal fees of former apartheid police officers that were facing prosecution for racial crimes may have played a role in delaying the progression of those cases.
17: As a result of position I adopted, there are members of the security branch who never faced prosecution, and that affected members of the families appearing before the commission and beyond. I also acknowledge the pleas from the Legal Resources Center, the Foundation for Human Rights, and others whose voices were not brought to my attention as a Minister of Police.
18: The Madlanga Commission has heard how a fraud and corruption case against crime intelligence boss Dumsane Khumalo arose from a complaint laid by National Coloured Congress MP Fadil Adams. This was revealed by senior IDAC investigator Brian Padiachi, who has been testifying before the Commission in Pretoria today. Padiachi has been responding to allegations levelled against him by KZN Police Commissioner Ntlantla Mkhwanazi. Mkhwanazi accused Padiachi and IDAC of arresting Khumalo on trumped up charges for nefarious reasons. Tabiso Koba reports.
19: In June last year, crime intelligence boss Dumsane Khumalo was arrested by IDAC along with three other officers from his division. They were charged with fraud and corruption for allegedly colluding to hire an inexperienced person to a senior role within crime intelligence. Senior investigator at IDAC, Brian Padiachi, says there's no hidden agenda behind the case.
20: I deny these allegations. They are baseless and devoid of merit. The IDAC has sufficient evidence to sustain the charges in the criminal cases against Lieutenant General Khumalo and other officials at Crime Intelligence.
19: Padiachi says IDAC investigates cases which are referred to it.
20: The Section 27 referral came from a Member of Parliament, Mr. Fadil Adams.
19: In May this year, Adams was arrested by SAPS for fraud and defeating the ends of justice for interviewing prison inmates without authorization. Thabiso Koba, Eyewitness News.
18: King Misizulu Gazwelithini has again removed Thulasizwe Buthelezi as the traditional prime minister of the Zulu nation. This means Buthelezi has been released from all duties, responsibilities and authority associated with that office. Buthelezi has been replaced by Inkosi Phathisizwe Chiliza, a traditional leader and senior Umkhonto weSizwe party figure in KZN.
21: King Misizulu Gazwelithini has dismissed Reverend Thulasizwe Buthelezi as the traditional prime minister of the Zulu nation with immediate effect. The decision was announced in a statement from the king's office, which confirmed the appointment of Inkosi Phathisizwe Chiliza as the new traditional prime minister. The position of traditional prime minister is one of the most senior offices in the Zulu kingdom, serving as the king's principal advisor on customary matters and overseeing the administration of the royal household. Buthelezi's removal marks another turn in an ongoing leadership saga. He was appointed in the role in 2024, later dismissed, reinstated, and has now once again been relieved of his duties. The King's office has not said whether the deputy traditional prime minister's position would be retained or filled following Chiliza's appointment, who until now served in that very role. The King has expressed appreciation to Buthelezi for the services he rendered during his tenure and extended his best wishes for his future endeavors. Or see Konamalinga Mnisi, Eyewitness News.
18: Rebuilding South Africa's manufacturing sector and strengthening Africa's industrial competitiveness were the main sentiments shared at the opening of this year's Manufacturing Indaba. Speaking at the Indaba in Sandton, Deputy Minister for Trade John Steenhuisen and the Deputy President Paul Mashatile outlined government's vision for industrial growth. Steenhuisen says government wants to reposition manufacturing as the center of the country's industrial strategy.
22: Africa should increasingly trade in value-added products rather than just exporting raw materials and importing finished goods. Africa must transition from merely being the source of raw materials to becoming the manufacturing powerhouse.
18: Mashatile echoed these sentiments, saying industrialization will be critical if Africa is to compete in an increasingly technology-driven global economy.
23: Africa cannot afford to be left behind. This requires investments in digital skills, robotics, coding, advanced engineering, data, analytic and modern artisan development.
18: And in the U.S., an investigation is underway into the death of a Colombian national who was shot by a U.S. immigration officer. This marks the second such killing by federal agents in less than a week. The Immigration and Customs Enforcement says the shooting happened when officers tried to stop a vehicle looking for a person with a deportation order. It's understood the person killed, though, was not the one officers were actually looking for. Last week, a Mexican man was shot dead by an ICE agent during an attempt vehicle stop in Texas. Gold is trading at $4,018.41 an ounce. The rand is at 16.49 to the dollar, 22.06 to the pound, 18.79 to the euro, and Brent crude oil is at $86.61 a barrel.
0: Centurion, accident scene on the N14 westbound. This is approaching the Brakfontein interchange, causing heavy delays in amalgam heading into the Joburg CBD. Bumper-to-bumper traffic. Main Reef Road between Nasrec Road and Anderson.
18: It's a partly cloudy afternoon in Gauteng today. Temperatures have peaked at highs of between 19 and 20 degrees. The top story in EWN, former Police Minister Bekicele has denied interfering in any investigation of Truth and Reconciliation Commission cases.
2: 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In 702 Jose My Josie, walk the talk. Babise bonke. 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

0: 8 minutes after 1 o'clock. Welcome to 702 Afternoons with me, Relebogile Mabotja, on this Tuesday, the 14th of July. So looking forward to getting into some interesting conversations with all of you. Now today, as you know, I love when people share their interesting stories, and came across this scenario that I had to ask all of you about. The scenario is simple. What happens when you have to co-parent with your ex and the person that they left you for? So your person, your spouse, your wife, your husband, your partner has an affair and they leave you for this new person. Now you need to co-parent together. What must happen? What are the rules of engagement? What are some of the things that you would hope would be included in the conversation? And how do you keep the child's best interests at heart for everything? Because of course, that's what you try to do as a parent. So I would love to hear from all of you on that one. Our tech feature for today, we are talking about creating a robotics ecosystem. Looking forward to that chat we'll be having with Dr. Crystal T. Morris, internationally recognized educator, entrepreneur, speaker, and the founder of STEAM Kids Education. And then in our series edition with Momentum, we continue on the different conversations we're having around personal finance. Today, we're talking about aligning your lifestyle with realistic long-term investment returns. We'll be joined by marketing actuary at Momentum Investments, Martins Barnard, for that conversation. And then we wrap up talking in our car feature around the first ever study of Jersey vehicle emissions. This is a big one. We'll be joined by Mallory Crowe, who's associate author of the Real Urban Emissions Initiative Report, also is a researcher at the International Council on Clean Transportation. So looking forward to chatting to all of you. Get in touch with us, 011-883-0702. SMS us 31702. 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
0: Let's have a conversation around the unique scenarios and life situations that people find themselves in. So a woman relayed a story where she said, you know, it's one thing having conversations around co-parenting with an ex and how tricky and challenging it can be while you go through the transition of not just the breaking up, but the healing and the being on the other side and centering the children in the conversations and the decisions. It is a whole other thing where you have to deal with your ex and co-parenting when they left you for someone else. Then she goes as far, not only to describe the part of the ex having left you for someone else, she goes further to say, in her case, because the children were young, right? So they're not grown enough to have their own informed opinions about the situation. So they're not like older teenagers. They are toddlers. They are small. Then she goes on to say, so now your ex and the person they had an affair with have moved on. They are now doing their own thing, meaning your child now has a relationship with the person that broke your marriage up, broke your family up, and how difficult it is. And even more difficult, that not that the child dislikes the new person, but the child really likes the new person. It is such a unique situation that I think many people do not speak of enough, because on the one hand, there's the part of the betrayal. On the other hand, it is the part of being a parent. And I think it is almost like writing a textbook to be able to say, put the child's interests at the center of every decision and. But if you now have to be concerned and thinking about another adult in your child's life, that is not just any adult. It is the adult that broke up what in your view was a healthy, happy, or whatever kind of home. And let us not play. We know there are people, because there will be conversations that say, no, don't believe. If you are the side, if you're the whatever, you will always think that he will never leave his wife for you. They leave. And by they, I don't mean men. I mean people leave. When people are done, they leave. That's it. They move on. So you are now thinking you're in a stable family environment that you are building with your lifetime partner or the father of your child or mother of your child or your wife. A person who wrote a letter, did all the traditional cultural things. You guys said vows to each other. And now you have to be the bigger person. Hey, the bigger. And this person was not even adding the dynamic that it's somebody that they knew. So a picture for yourself what you would like that to be, because we do know of the stories where people get left by their partners for like a sibling or for a friend. Let's not even bring it that close to home, though I know it happens. But what happens when now you need to co-parent with this person that betrayed you and the other person that was a part of betrayal? I mean, somehow they become the face of betrayal, right? They're not the ones that made the vows. But I can imagine in those moments, you're like, you are the reason. So how do you co-parent and raise kids together when you have to co-parent not only with the person who betrayed you, but also with the person they left you for? What are the fair rules of engagement? How do you think those situations should be handled? And maybe you can share from experience or observation. And if we ever find ourselves in situations like that, then we'll say, hey, I remember that one time on Lebogile's show, somebody said, and then I found myself there, and this is what I did about it. I'd love to hear from all of you, because, and feel free to also be the person who is sharing your experience co-parenting after being left. Maybe you're not even having to worry. They haven't left you for the affair partner, but that whole concept of co-parenting through betrayal. I'd love to hear from you. 011-883-0702 and the WhatsApp line 072-702-1702.
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0: 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Let's see how long he can last being super, super quiet. If you want to see, head over to YouTube and stream live into studio. But I'm already seeing your messages coming through and your voice notes. 011-883-0702, the WhatsApp line 072-702-1702.
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3: The controversies surrounding John Steenhuisen and Tony Leon. What's your comment on this, shall we call it, state capture style of lobbying within the government of national unity?
4: The one thing that has been conspicuously and staringly absent from all of this chatter is a single indication of any wrongdoing. There's just lots of situation and lots of rumor and mudslinging.
3: Whether you and I can agree or not, the perception about the Democratic Alliance has been damaged.
4: Well, I think that's maybe your view, but I think that Democratic Alliance is the party of integrity in government.
3: Have you spoken to John since his interviews and since the statements he's made?
4: You know, I said to him, I think he's probably done himself a lot of harm, and I'm not sure that it was the wisest thing to do.
3: Is he a dead man walking?
4: No, I don't think so.
3: Jordan Hill-Lewis.
1: Bongani Bengwa, 6 to 9 on 702.
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5: De Beers says they're suspending production at Venetia to reduce costs. How do you read this decision?
6: De Beers is not reading the market very well. Just like its parent company, Anglo American, didn't read the market in gold very well. The fact is that diamonds are no longer a scarce commodity because De Beers no longer has a monopoly in the supply of rough diamonds globally, given that the Chinese are manufacturing diamonds now on a large scale.
7: David Van Wyk, the benchmark mining analyst.
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0: 21 minutes after 1 o'clock and we're having a conversation around co-parenting with your ex that not only betrayed you and had an affair, you're co-parenting with him and the person he had an affair with and left you for. I'd love to hear from you. 011-883-0702, the WhatsApp line 072-702-1702. Lebohang on Facebook says, for peace of mind, it's best through the court. Because blacks twist everything to suit their narrative and deem the mother as petty. I don't think that that concept is unique to black folks. I think it's universal, but I'd love to hear from more of you. Dagalo says, women make it clear all the time and don't compromise. You will love me with my kids. Even the ANC accepted government with all debt from the apartheid beneficiaries. There's a saying in my language, Chilinda Muhuyu Chilinda Chikula. A fig tree guards, he guards while eating the ripe ones. Okay, I was not aware of that saying. Young Skinny says, I lebhile controversy, ne? Rule number one, no kissing in front of my kids, even me. Rule number two, if they get married, I must be not invited to the wedding. Oh, who said they want you at their wedding? Also, like, why wouldn't they kiss in front of your kids? Like, we haven't even established what age these kids are. Why don't you want them kissing in front of your kids? I'm very curious. I mean, I can get why, but I'm so curious. Josh says, I don't do co-parenting. After she left, I turned my back on both of them, referring to the child as well. Josh, I would love to hear more from your side as to how that became the case. Relebogile, I'm actually in the same situation. There's nothing wrong with this kind of setup, especially when you've moved on, healed, and made peace with where you are in life. I've accepted how things are and am content, even in my singleness. However, the moment you comment on something the other parent is doing, the baby daddy takes it personally as if you're declaring war. My kids visit them during the school holidays, and I think she genuinely wants to be the cool stepmom and all. The challenge is that some of the things she does don't always align with what I feel is appropriate. For example, she gave my 14-year-old dresses that I personally feel are a bit inappropriate for her age. Godra, somehow I'm the problem. Honestly, we need a masterclass in co-parenting, learning to how to have these conversations without anyone feeling attacked. Ke Anonza. Anonza, thank you for sharing that detailed message and also just for including the intricacies that maybe we don't consider in the picture, right? That now a simple request about how your child is dressed can look like something else due to the nature of how that couple got together. We go to the lines. Rena in Bedford View. Hi, Rena.
9: Hi.
0: Yes.
9: I want everybody. So I went through this. My husband had an affair. He left me for his girlfriend. And as much as I wanted everything to fall apart and all of that sort of stuff, because we all do it, that's just the nature of humans. It's all about the children. Your child is the most important thing, and they have to be stable in both homes. So we have to all get on for the sake of our children. I spend a lot of time getting to know my husband's girlfriend. And so we'd stand on the side of the rugby pitch and don't look like two spare parts. We were there cheering on my son. We went to his matric dance together. It wasn't what I wanted, but I wanted my child to grow up in two stable households.
0: So I have to ask a question, Rena, in terms of timelines. So we can get a bit of a picture, because I know we won't be able to even begin to understand the lengths and breadths of how you had to grieve within that. But you were married for how long to this person?
9: 12 years.
0: And you were together for how long?
9: About 15 years.
0: Okay, so let's call it 15 years all in all. You had how many kids together?
9: One child.
0: Now, did he come out to you about the affair? Or did
9: no,
0: you find
9: I
0: out?
9: Him.
0: You
9: I caught him.
0: And then at what point from catching him to it being over, did he then decide that he's leaving for her?
9: It was about 6 months.
0: Yeah.
9: Mm-hmm.
0: Did you think when you caught them that it was more than just an affair? Did you think or even believe in your mind it meant automatically the end of your marriage?
9: No, I was so ignorant. I was so, so ignorant. I thought I could save the marriage. But that's like something completely different. Once it's over, the writing was on the wall. I should have noticed it. I didn't. You know, I was ignorant. I thought I could save my marriage, but I didn't. But once I knew that I could not save the marriage and I knew that he was going to the other woman, I had to mentally say to myself, this woman is going to be part of my child's life. And all I want is a stable child. That's our job as a parent. Our job is to make our kids the best version of what they can be going into the world. So I could lambaste her and say she's the other woman and she's a house wrecker and she's this and she's that. And I didn't do that. I chose not to do that. I chose for us to be, and I'm using the speech marks, friends.
0: Yes. I get you.
9: And spend time with my son, making him understand. So he didn't know that there was an affair until a lot later. And we chose to do that because we just said, Mom and Dad don't love each other anymore. And Dad's chosen his path and Mom's chosen her path. And it's not easy. Trust me. You know, I've got a resting bitch face. I'm a white woman.
0: Will you indulge me for a second? What did you really want to do? Because I know what you're saying is very much the part where you had to gather yourself and put yourself together because you understood the bigger picture. But for anybody who's gone through it and is feeling the rage, tell me one thing you wanted to do.
9: A gaucho owl's up.
0: Oh, you know? My gosh. Oh, girl.
9: No, look, the rage is real. And I'm not going to lie, the rage doesn't go away. Well, it hasn't, not completely. You know, like, still you see them because my son is now out of school and he is healthy, I think. You know, I'm biased, I'm his mother. But I think he's a well-adjusted young man. But there are times when I see my husband and his new wife together and their family where I'm like, you know, really? Really?
0: Mm.
9: But again, it's the other thing that also, like, I often say to myself is you don't know why a person seems, and it's all very airy-fairy and hippie and I suppose whatever you want to call it, but you don't know why a person comes into your life. And maybe she has something to add to my son's life that I could never have given him. I don't know what that is, but she's there now. So deal with it and make sure that your children don't be mean. Don't say no kissing. You want your sons or your children to see that their parents are living in happy relationships and to understand what love is. That's what you want for your children.
0: Rina,
9: so it's not easy.
0: No, I'm with you. I've got some place to direct some of the emotions that might still be unresolved. So it's on Netflix. It's called The Polygamist. You must call me after 22 episodes.
9: No, The Good Wife is the best. The Good Wife is the best.
0: I love how you focus. Listen, you're going to feel, what's the word I'm looking for? You're going to feel, it's not satisfied. You're going to feel validated and exonerated. That's all I want to say. That's all I want to say, Rina. That's all I'm going to say.
9: Look after our children, everybody. Look after the children.
0: Look after the children, indeed. Rina from Bedford View. My goodness. All I can say is, what a woman, huh? What a woman that you wanted to gouge her eyes out, but you didn't. Karabo.
10: Yo. This topic is heavy, dude.
0: Heavy.
10: Yeah. All I know is that I'm going to need a whole lot of therapy. And I'm going to fight for my kid because maybe in my ideal world.
0: What if she cheated with like a guy who's your hero that you look up to and then she leaves you for him?
10: I'll go to court and fight every battle to have my kid in my custody so I could just live with him. But if I lose that fight, then I'll have to. Oh!
0: It's just after 1:30.
10: It's my worst nightmare. Please. I don't want to.
0: Time for your latest eyewitness news headlines. I'm Bali. I hope you're bringing us headlines that are bigger than this scenario. I was in pain for a hypothetical.
11: He has been struggling, Shem. I feel for him. I hope this helps, though, Rilebogile and Karabo. A very good afternoon. While South Africa is ramping up preparedness as health authorities closely monitor an Ebola outbreak, which has hit the DRC and Uganda. Although there are no confirmed cases in South Africa, Health Minister Aaron Motsoaledi says the country is not taking any chances. Ebola is a highly infectious viral fever that spreads through direct contact with the bodily fluids of an infected person. The current outbreak has resulted in approximately 700 deaths from over 1,900 reported cases in the DRC as well as Uganda. Former Police Minister Peggy Cele maintains that it makes no sense for government to fund the legal fees of former apartheid police officers facing prosecution for racial crimes. Cele is testifying before the Commission of Inquiry, which is investigating allegations that the prosecution of some criminal cases referred by the Truth and Reconciliation Commission were deliberately stalled. While in Germany, a 32% spike in deaths was recorded during a record heat wave in June when compared to levels in the previous 4 years. According to the latest data, about 23,900 people died between June the 22nd and June the 28th across Germany. Well, those are the headlines. This EWN and more at 2 or as it happens.
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10: Well, at this stage in Centurion, they're heading towards Krugersdorp. There's an accident scene on the N14 westbound. This is near the Brakfontein interchange, causing heavy delays. There's also slow-moving traffic heading into the Joburg CBD. That's in the Amalgam area on Main Reef Road between Nazareth Road and Anderson. Germiston, expect some delays on the N12 westbound between Edenvale Road and the Kilulis interchange. That's travelling towards Bedford View. Benoni, Boxburg, also slow-moving traffic on Atlas Road between Main Reef Road and the N12. If you come across any other traffic issues, kindly WhatsApp us on 072-702-1702.
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12: The Public Investment Corporation has suspended its chief executive, Patrick Dlamini, as it investigates allegations of impropriety.
13: The PIC board says Patrick Dlamini has been placed on precautionary suspension to allow a fair, objective and independent investigation into the allegations in line with its whistleblower policy. The suspension will allow Dlamini space to respond to the allegations. It says interim arrangements for an acting chief executive are currently being finalized. Meanwhile, Leo Schmidt has been appointed as acting chief investment officer.
8: EWN, in touch, in tune, and independent.
0: 702 Josie, my Josie, Walk the Talk is calling on you to walk with the people for the people on Sunday, the 26th of July. Babi Zebonke. And this year you can choose from three different inner city routes. The 5K Victoria Yards route takes you from Ellis Park through the inspirational Joburg Cricket Club into Victoria Yards and past the Troyville Hotel. You then finish off at Ellis Park. So whether you're taking on the 5, the 8 or the 15K, enter now on primediaplus.com and get ready for the 702 Josie My Josie Walk the Talk hosted by the City of Johannesburg.
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0: 24 minutes to 2 o'clock and we continue with our conversation we've been having around co-parenting when your partner left you for somebody else. Now, you have to co-parent with the person they left you for. And the ex, of course, 011-883-0702, the WhatsApp line 072-702 and 702. KG, go four ways. How's it, KG?
16: I'm okay, Relebogile. How are you, Mama?
0: I'm good, KG. Go ahead.
16: Yes, so I'm one of those guys who unfortunately had kids at a very young age. I had my firstborn, I was 23 years old. She was 26. And then I started, during the relationship, I started suspecting that she was having an affair, but I couldn't figure out with who. Then I did my research until I found out she was in a relationship with one of her colleagues that I known, because I used to get

0: be here with the guy and all of that. The guy would call. I wasn't suspecting anything until that one moment that made me to really suspect. And then I found out that she was in a relationship with the guy. Fast forward, now I'm working for this other company, which now the cleaning company was issuing the cleaners on both companies, our companies. So one of the ladies from her office knew me because I would go there to pick her up from work with the child. So she knew me from there. And now this one time she was relieving one of the cleaners at my workplace. And then she randomly said to me, Ndoda, when are you inviting us to a baby shower? I'm like, a baby shower, yeah, and manji. My son is still young, baby shower. My son is only 8 months. What do you mean, baby shower? But Sonke, we all know that your partner is pregnant. Like, picked up a call, a phone, made a call. Yo, I just heard that you're pregnant. Of course, I'm shocked. She's like, yeah, don't worry, it's not you. And obviously, I knew I didn't even need to take it any further because at that time, I think she was 2 months or 3 months pregnant. And we were not being intimate at all because we were constantly fighting. So I think it was when their relationship was taking another high height. So obviously then we were always fighting. So I knew most definitely that was not me. And I made a decision when I found out that it was not me. I was like, okay, cool. All the best. At young as I was 23. I was like, all the best. I'm not going to call you because I don't want to ruin your relationship with the new guy. You still stay at home. I'm going to call the helper, the nanny, if I need to talk to the child. Or I'll communicate with your mother because they knew me. But we cut in communication, you and I, until the child is ready to go to school, which is when he starts school. Then you and I can start talking. And it happened like that. I've been cooperating. They're still together. They've got two more kids now. They married. I've never given the guy any issues. He's played his part as well in my son's life. I just never wanted to meet him. I was doing everything from a distance. I didn't want to have any relationship with him, but I was fine with him having my son over and you know, playing a part in my son's life, but he's not my friend.
1: Yo, KG, I really have no words. Firstly, your level of maturity from the onset of taking your L immediately, because I think sometimes the suffering comes with the fighting. What is the reason that, is it the pregnancy for you that was like, it sealed the deal, you will never 100%. Try and save your relationship?
0: 100%. It is most definitely the pregnancy, because I saw that, I'm like, I mean, what is there to fix? I'm not going to fix anything here. And I mean, whether I fix it or not, now I'm gonna end up not liking her newborn. So let me just excuse myself and not disturb the relationship. I literally stopped talking to her because my son was when we broke up. My son was 10 months old, and
1: I can't accept the part. And listen, we are not shocked. We know that a woman is fertile, like, while she's given birth, and some people mistakenly believe that when you're breastfeeding, that it means you can't fall pregnant, which is not true. But that is, 10 months and she, yo.
0: Yeah. But also to the guy, just in parting ways, also to the guy, I think it's George, who said he can't do co-parenting and he turns his back on both the mother and the child. Those are the guys who are making it difficult for single mothers to go back into the dating space, because me as a guy, as a single guy, knowing that I've got a child or I've got kids, and I walk into a relationship with somebody who has a child, like with your George of this world, who's not taking care of the child, not being involved in the child's life, already now you somehow inheriting that responsibility of raising another man's child. And you know, so it also requires now some sort of a level of understanding and maturity to how are we going to do this. Whenever George wakes up, wherever he is, decides to come back to this child's life, what should happen? Does it speak to me first, or does it speak to you first? How do we handle this? Because I've taken care of, I've raised his child for 10 years.

0: when he was not there. So he can't just rock up and want to demand so 1, 2, 3, 4. At the same time, you also can't deny that the child access to their biological parent, which is now a very tricky one.
1: That's a tough one, because you prioritized your child and you also removed yourself where you knew not to be. There's a WhatsApp that says, KG did not take a loss. It is a massive win, my friend. Completely agreed there. Yo, KG, good for you. One says, I have two female friends in the exact situation. It's been years and it never gets any easier. They try and put the kids first and try and be the bigger person, but it's tough. The anger never goes away. Divorce is also brutal. Afternoon, Rebogile. I'm interested in this topic today. I left him in 2015 because of physical abuse after we were married for 12 years, 21 plus 14 years, twin boys. We meet in 2004. I had to take him for maintenance court to support his kids in 2018, 2022. I went to increase the money for the boys. As the economy goes up, he doesn't think of raising the money. Instead, he says, I must go where I started with the maintenance court. Twins are going to high school next year, and I'm scared as I can't afford the fees. I'm not earning much. His second wife is not doing or convincing him to take care of his kids. I buy clothes, pay rent, school uniform. All he sends is 1,200 Randy much. He moved with his life after 3 months, is what they say. Loving you and Rena about the children, 33 on Bastille Day, is what they say. Hi, Rlebogile. I agree with you. This is a topic that we never really talk about. It's filled with emotions and blame. I managed to accept that I cannot force a person into a relationship. Therefore, through healing and being intentional about moving on, I had to prepare my mind for all that is coming. I personally agree with that. After going through the emotions, with time, co-parenting gets better. My kids visit him during the holidays, and I've left it upon him to be a responsible father and decide whom he's going to introduce the kids to. It could be it could be the girl he left me for, or even someone else. That is up to him. I've also introduced the kids to my new partner. I spoke to my kids about the fact that me and dad are now friends and they might be having more other siblings. It's a whole journey that requires one to be intentional with what they want and where they are going at the end of the day. It's not an easy journey. It's an emotional roller coaster. Your voice notes on 072-702-1702.
2: Hi, Rlebogile. Thanks for such an amazing topic. As a matter of fact, I'm on my way to social workers now talking about co-parenting. I'm the primary caregiver. You know, all I would hope for, it would all be all in the best interest of the children. Now, I did allow my partner, my spouse, when she divorced, when she left 5 years back, and I said it's okay. But after a while, things started changing. Then I had to act, especially when, you know, the kids would complain that their partner would come back home drunk and exposed to certain dangers. And then it's a long procedure and it's draining. Anonymous.
3: Hi, Rlebogile. Yo, what a hot potato you are talking about today. I've actually had to try and juggle this hot potato in my lifetime. And, you know, the first thing that was the most difficult was to get my former, which is the mother of my children, to make peace with my current, because she felt so aggrieved, and justifiably so. But that would have had to be the very first step in getting a civil relationship amongst the three of us in order for us to be able to benefit the children the most. If that doesn't happen, it causes a lot of tension. And it's, speaking from experience, it's tough. It's really tough if those two people are not civil with one another, even if it's just for the sake of the children. I think I'll stay anonymous for this one.
4: Hi, Rlebogile. Let me just add salt to the wound. And then you see this now stepmother posting with your child, with your toddler, and saying, my baby has grown so much. And people comment and say, and he or she looks just like you. And when you see that, the person who broke your partnership, now posing with your baby and saying, my baby has grown so much. Have a good day.
1: I also, though, come on, guys. I think that is a little bit far. Like, now you post your... I don't even know what I say. Somebody said, yo, what a big issue. What a situation. I think there must be boundaries. If you care for your child's mother, you have to also protect her. I would actually just minimize interactions between the mother and the new partner. If ever you cried, you'd make a plan. Gag a pela. Rubbing it in their face isn't cool. Let me be anonymous for this one. I've been in and go out of tricky situations. There's a couple of people's messages saying, yo, that's such a messed up situation. This is Calvin on YouTube saying that's cruelty on another level. I hope the brother is healed. So this is referring to KG who called earlier. I really have no words. Like, I did not think that so many people could go through such situations. Dominic says, to everyone who said, I wish you all the best, you deserve better, when they were breaking up with their exes, the president wants to meet up with you for mental evaluation. Guys, some people do a thing called radical acceptance. Maybe we need to have a conversation around radical acceptance and what it actually means. And I think KG did radical acceptance. You know it's hard, you know it's tough, but you make the decision that it's done, you keep it moving. Anonymous in Westbury says, interesting topic. My partner left me with 4 kids. It was not easy in the beginning because I was not working when I found out about their affair. I ask God for strength. Now I'm perfectly happy with my kids, working and doing well for myself. He only sends $2,000 for his kids, but I have made peace with that. Hi. Yo. And then Rainchild closes off by saying, so people would prefer an evil stepmom relationship for their children. I'm confused. Come on, parents. Well, I think it's easy to speak from the comfort of not having been there. It's easy to feel aggrieved when the children that you birthed with the person has now left you and is now bonding over your kids. Come on, somebody. Guys, yes, you'll have fantasies of wanting them to be an evil stepmom. That's human. Yo, I... Mm-mm.
5: Yeah, it is... It is the epitome of dysfunctional family. It is something that anyone who's thinking of doing it must run far away from. It is a curse to the generation. Cousins that will never ever relate in a better and untoxic fashion. So yeah, it's a tough situation. Something that anybody should walk away from. It's my view, anonymous.
6: Afternoon, Rile. Some things are just really disrespectful, you know? But things like this need you to think deeper, because you can't leave me for someone else and then expect me to co-parent with you. I'm still in pain. I have to deal with the fact that I was left for someone else, you know? Also, I can't think of myself only, you know, I also deserve happiness. I also deserve to be happy. I don't deserve to be sad, but I also have to think of my kids, the best interest of my kids. So I don't know, you know, I think the crazy part of me would actually move out the country and you not seeing my kids, but that is going to damage the kids. So this is a lot. Hey, this is a lot. Some people go through a lot. This is a lot.
1: It's a lot, folks. It's a lot.
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1: 7 minutes to 2 o'clock in our tech feature for today. We're talking about creating a robotics ecosystem. 011-883-0702, the WhatsApp line 072-702-1702. We're joined by Dr. Crystal T. Morris for this conversation. Internationally recognized educator, entrepreneur, speaker, and the founder of STEAM Kids Education. Doctor, let's jump straight into it. Let's remind everybody, what are robotics?
9: Hi. Well, I think one of our biggest misconceptions is that robotics is all about a machine, when actually robotics is the process in which we think, we learn, we create, and then we build machines based off of, you know, that thinking. What we are trying to bring to the Eastern Cape now is to build a strong enough ecosystem to where the robotics is something that we can teach in the classrooms, that it's a part of our everyday curriculum. We are moving more toward technology and innovation than we are away. And so it's just trying to make sure that our students are equipped with the knowledge of how to code, how to think outside of the box, how to do sequencing, how to put things in order, the cause and effect, so that they are ready to actually tackle robotics as they get earlier and further along in their education. Go ahead. I'm sorry.
1: Yes. No. You were still saying, I wanted to jump into the part of, so obviously there would need to be some kind of ecosystem to support all of this.
9: Yes. I feel like an ecosystem, and not just a robotics ecosystem, but a technological ecosystem needs to be set in place. I think especially in the underserved communities. So my company is STEAM Kids Education, but it's a subsidiary for Urban Community Coalition. And we provide resources to underserved communities for where they miss that, where that void is or that lack. We try and fill that void so that all of our students are on an even playing field. And so I think where we miss it is we feel like, oh, we're building the ecosystem because everybody has computers. Everybody has technology. Everybody has curriculum. But if you give computers and technology and curriculum to a school who doesn't have an air con in their building, then they can't operate those computers because the computers will overheat. Therefore, yes, they have the equipment, but they don't have the resources they need to be able to fully operate that equipment. Mm. And when we look at an ecosystem, we need to make sure that that ecosystem is set up to where all holes and voids are filled so that each child has an even playing field to be able to get the education that they need.
1: What are some of the details that get missed in conversations like this, especially when we speak about STEAM subjects for children and technology? I mean, you touched on such a key one, you know, mentioning something like an air conditioner and why that would be required and where that would sit in the hierarchy of the technology and robotics that would be needed. But what are some of the other things that as lay individuals that don't work in the industry should be knowing about when we have conversations around this pertaining to kids' education?
9: Actually training the teachers. I think people, there's a disconnect where they feel like, oh, you're an educator, so you should automatically know everything there is to know about technology and robotics. And sometimes that's not the case. And so we introduce these curriculums and we have these great ideas and we're like, we're going to bring this here. But if you have not equipped the teachers with the knowledge and training, then how can they actually help the students get where they need?
1: What is missing in, from your view, the teachers' education and training?
9: I don't think it's, I don't want to say it's missing as if the teachers are, as if it's a fault of the teachers. I feel that because it's not a core subject, or because it's not viewed as a core subject, it's not placed, as you said, in the hierarchy of things that need to be done. But if we actually break down what robotics is, there is a science component, there is a math component, there is an engineering component. So most of the components that actually make up STEM, that make up robotics, are already a part of the core subjects. It's a matter of bringing practicality to what you're teaching. One of the things we did at UTNIC High School is they were actually taught input-output process. They were taught this in the classroom. But then it was like, how do we adapt that to robotics? So it's the practicality of it. If you're teaching the lesson and you say your input is your computer or your program that you're using. So let's just give an example of Microsoft Word. Microsoft Word is your input. You put the information in there, okay? The processing is you want this page to print. So the processing is actually going in, selecting print, and then the output is the actual paper that comes out. So it's like, how do we tie something like that into robotics? Well, it's a hub. The robot portion is the hub. So that's what you're using. So you're opening up whatever system you're using. So let's say Spike Prime. We open up Spike Prime. We input our code. Okay. Once we actually hit send to download that code into the hub, that is our processing. And then the output is when we hit start. If that robot moves, then that's our output. So it's the same lesson. One is inside the classroom, and we have taken that lesson, and we have showed you the practicality of it in the real-life version of we can do the exact same thing and just attach robots to it. And so I think we want to overcomplicate it and say, oh, God, we can't do robotics because it's going to take, you know, all this extra step. When really, you can use one lesson.
1: So it's almost like the gap is in the integration. And like you said, if it's not a core subject, you are going to struggle with the concept of having of how simple it is, because you know the info in isolation and in bits and pieces. But if everybody would like to get more info in spaces like this, the Convergence Summit, first of its kind innovation summit, is taking place on the 15th of July. So that is tomorrow, and it is happening at the Nelson Mandela University Science Center Ocean Sciences Campus in Qeberha. If any of you happen to be there, the entry is free and open to the public. You can head over to CompuTicket. Thank you so much, Dr. Crystal T. Morris, for the conversation in the next hour of the show series edition on your personal finance with Momentum, and our car feature, the first ever study of Jozi vehicle emissions. It's 2 o'clock.
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11: Good afternoon. I'm Bali Dlamini. South Africa is ramping up preparedness as health authorities closely monitor an Ebola outbreak which has hit the DRC and Uganda. Although there are no confirmed cases in the country, Health Minister Aaron Motsoaledi says South Africa is not taking any chances. Ebola is a highly infectious viral fever that spreads through direct contact with the bodily fluids of an infected person. The current Ebola outbreak has resulted in approximately 700 deaths from over 1,900 reported cases. Motsoaledi says government is strengthening screening at ports of entry, training healthcare workers, and designating facilities to ensure any suspected cases can be detected and isolated quickly.
12: So we have actually chosen hospitals. We have got 12 private hospitals chosen in the country, and we have got 24 public hospitals where the workers are being trained, starting with the security people at the gate.
11: Former Police Minister Peggy Cele maintains it makes no sense for government to fund the legal fees of former apartheid police officers facing prosecution for racial crimes. Cele is testifying before the commission investigating allegations that the prosecution of some cases referred by the Truth and Reconciliation Commission were deliberately stalled. During Cele's tenure as police minister, former apartheid security branch officers wanted government to pay for their legal costs for crimes committed before 1994. Cele initially refused. Alpha Ramoshwana reports.
13: Former Police Minister Peggy Cele began his testimony by outlining his history in the struggle against apartheid and recounting his own brutal encounters with security branch police officers. Cele says he harbors deep resentment towards apartheid police, whom he blamed for the torture and murder of some of his comrades. He says this is one of the reasons he strongly opposed the post-1994 government funding the legal fees of former apartheid police officers who had been referred for investigation and prosecution by the TRC.
14: How could government be obliged to fund through taxpayers' money, including taxes paid by the very people that were victims, black people, the litigation cost of those who committed crimes against humanity?
13: At the time, a court order had directed post-1994 police to fund the legal cost of former apartheid police officers on the basis that SAPS is the legal successor to the apartheid-era police force. Alpha Ramshwana, Eyewitness News, Johannesburg.
11: The Congress of Traditional Leaders of South Africa says the initiation of boys into manhood should never cause any injury, let alone death. This year's winter initiation death toll has risen to 35. Preliminary reports show 12 abductions have been reported and 58 illegal initiation schools were opened, of which more than 40 have now been closed. Mpumalanga recorded the most deaths at 17, followed by the Eastern Cape with 7 fatalities. Eastern Cape chairperson Mwele Nunkonyana says the worrying statistics clearly signify something is wrong with the administration of this custom.
15: And as Contralesa, we've been saying so many, many times that this custom must be administered by traditional institutions. Traditional institutions in this country must have powers and functions, not rules. And the government must be supportive, must not be in the forefront.
11: South Africa's mining sector lost momentum in May with production contracting after 2 months of strong growth. Mining production fell by 5.4% year on year in May, reversing April's 8% increase. Stats SA says lower output from iron ore, coal and platinum group metals weighed on the sector even as mineral sales remain firmly in positive territory. Annelita Fandese has more.
16: Stats SA says the three commodities, iron ore followed by coal and platinum group metals, accounted for most of the overall decline in mining output. On a seasonally adjusted basis, mining production was down 5.2% from April, while output over the 3 months to May fell 1.7% compared with the previous 3-month period. Despite weaker production, mineral sales increased 13.9% from a year earlier, supported by a 70.5% surge in PGM sales, along with gains in gold and coal. However, a sharp decline in iron ore sales offset some of those gains. While demand and prices continue to support mining revenues, production challenges continue to weigh on one of South Africa's key export industries. Annelita Fandese, Eyewitness News.
11: And in Germany, a 32% spike in deaths was recorded during a record heat wave in June when compared to levels in the previous 4 years. According to the latest data, about 23,900 people died between June the 22nd and June the 28th across the country. Sweltering weather swept across Western Europe last month, with temperatures in parts of Germany topping 41 degrees Celsius. Last week, the EU's climate monitor said Western Europe experienced its hottest June on record last month. Gold is trading at $4,018.48 an ounce. The rand is at $16.50 to the dollar, $22.03 to the pound, $18.71 to the euro, and Brent crude oil is at $86.61 a barrel.
17: Amalgam, this is heading into the Joburg CBD. Bumper-to-bumper traffic, Main Reef Road between Nazareth Road and Anderson, while in Germiston, expect some delays. N12 westbound between Edenvale Road and the Kilulis Interchange, Benoni, Boksburg, also slow-moving traffic on Atlas Road between Main Reef Road and the N12.
11: It's a partly cloudy afternoon in Gauteng. Temperatures have peaked at highs of between 19 and 20 degrees. The top story in EWN, South Africa is ramping up preparedness as health authorities closely monitor an Ebola outbreak which has hit the DRC as well as Uganda.
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0: 2 o'clock, the second and final hour, 7:02 afternoons with me, Relebogile Maboja. And can the schools open? Hallelujah. Amen. Coming up in this hour of the show, we're going to be jumping into our series edition with Momentum on your personal finance. We're 8 episodes in, so you need to catch up by going to primaryplus.com or download the app, and you can learn many, many lessons along the way. Now, what we do have coming up in the show, series edition on your personal finance with Momentum. We are talking aligning your lifestyle with realistic long-term investment returns. We'll be joined by Martins Barnard, who is a marketing actuary at Momentum Investments. And then in our car feature, we talk about the first ever study of Jersey vehicle emissions. And we have an associate author of the actual study called The Real Urban Emissions joining us for that. That is Mallory Crow. Get in touch with us. 011-883-0702. SMS us 31702. Tweet at Relebogile M at Radio 702 using the hashtag 702 afternoons and the WhatsApp line 072-702-1702.
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0: The Series Edition is brought to you by Momentum, your journey to success, right here on 702. And now, all the past couple of weeks, we have been talking to Momentum because they're all about delivering advice that meets your context. It's not just a one-size-fits-all approach. It's all about personalized guidance that meets your needs. So over the next couple of weeks, we'll continue with these conversations with the Series Edition with Momentum, discussing everything relating to your personal finance. And I can promise you we've had some really good ones. Go and catch up. Today, we are talking deeper about the retirement income rule of thumb and identifying practical ways to align your lifestyle with realistic long-term investment returns. Now, I'm so looking forward to this chat because just last night I was doing a little exercise using AI around how I should possibly adjust my numbers because of articles that have come out saying so many people do not even have enough savings to retire. We're joined by Martins Barnard, who's marketing actuary at Momentum Investments. How are you doing?
2: Great to be here. Thank you.
0: Thank you so much. My silent co-host said, we accept you.
2: Thank you.
0: The off-air co-host. I need to ask because it's so tricky when you sit and do these RA calculators where you will say, okay, if I'm earning, and I'm going to use round figures for the purposes of just making it easy to understand. If I'm earning 10,000 Rand today, and of that 10,000 Rand, I'm giving 1,000 Rand to my RA. Mm. But then the RA calculator, as with, you know, all institutions that can provide that, will say to you, well, for you to live at this kind of a lifestyle within the next 25 years, because you're 40 with your 10,000 Rand income, I would advise you to maybe increase it a little bit. But then I'm also looking, saying, first off, I actually want to retire at 60, not even 65. So the calculations I was playing around with was, okay, outside of the putting money away monthly, like what if you just had some massive lump sum from the heavens that falls and you live off the interest? But it is a jarring, scary exercise to do, especially when you know 10,000 Rand today is not going to be 10,000 Rand in 20 years' time.
2: Yes. Now, I think a good starting point is basically to imagine the type of salary that you would like to have in retirement when you start paying yourself. And for that money, for that monthly income, to basically know what the amount is that you need to have when you get to, for instance, the age of 65, how much would you need then to fund that income? That is sort of a quick calculation you can do. And there's something that was designed just over 30 years ago by a financial advisor, William Benjamin, in the United States, but it's still used today very often. And it's a calculation which is called the retirement rule of thumb. Now, you've spoken of a salary of, let's say, 10,000 rands per month. So for me, when I hear 10,000 rands a month, I'm immediately thinking of the capital lump sum amount of 2 million rand. And you know the reason why I'm thinking of that is because I can make that calculation to say that 4 to 5% of 2 million rand is 10,000 rand per month. And that is basically that equation that he figured out now, let's say in the middle 1990s. So maybe to give you some background what he did, and I think it's very interesting information to know, is that he went and he did a calculation using historic returns of various asset classes. You don't have to go into the technicalities of it. But his first calculation...
0: So, sorry, in essence, because I know we don't need to go into the details of that, but in essence, he looked over a period of time, realistically, what would the amounts be going up by, what would you get back, and maybe found some kind of average that was safe.
2: He got that safe average. He basically said, if I have a start, if I've got an amount and I take a percentage of that amount as a starting income, what level can I take that my income can increase with inflation for the next 25 to 30 years? And that amount that he came up with, initially it was just over 4%, then he did subsequent research and then he came in just under 5%. So that rule, 4 to 5% of the value of your capital that you can use as a starting income, is a generally accepted rule, and it just helps people like us to just get a sort of a feel for, you know, what is a realistic income that I can draw from my retirement capital, and thereby tells you what the amount is that you need to save for. So if you're now 40 and you need to get to 2 million rand, you need to know, you need to pull up your socks or you're well on track.
0: So just to be clear, so we're all understanding that when we refer to the capital, right, that is the amount that you've accumulated that is sitting there.
2: Yes.
0: But it is sitting obviously with certain laws around the taxes around it. So this formula has taken that into consideration.
2: Yes.
0: Now, I'm assuming that the average person, the 10,000 rand a month person who's like, okay, I'm putting away 1,000 rand and let's assume by the time I retire, my 10,000 rand is actually going to be 50,000 rand, right? In over two decades.
2: Yeah.
0: Is there a formula that we know of where I am getting my monthly income to sustain myself, but I leave my capital as it is, which is the surprise windfall of cash because I just discovered I have some random Saudi prince who's interested in me on email.
2: I think let's go to the first part of what you've asked, that, you know, your 10,000 rands today is not, you know, if you get 10,000 rands 20 years from now, that's not going to be, you know, being able to sustain your lifestyle now. I think if the reality is if you make an inflation adjustment and that value increases to, let's say, 50,000 rand, you can still use that rule of thumb formula and say, you know, if I need 50,000 rand at that point in time, then, you know, what investment size do I need so that 4 or 5% of that is the income that I need per month?
0: So now let's assume, because for today we're talking about what are the current adjustments I need to think about for this long-term plan. It's quite a jarring thought, and I'm not even saying from a financial perspective, but that idea of, well, you live once and I want to travel, and it feels weird not having money to like get on my first plane where I'm sitting with this lump sum. So outside of Tupac and all of those things, what is the thinking and the mindset we need to have when we approach conversations like this that do become tricky in that regards? I have a friend who is now late, and she was in her 60s when she passed, but she did not believe in policies and all of these things because she was a businesswoman, and she said, your money always needs to be working. Where I'm like, you're an anomaly. I'm not going to follow that method. But what should we be thinking about?
2: So I think, you know, there's two general rules that people need to follow. The first one is in the accumulation stage. And then the rule that I've been referring to, the 4 to 5% rule, is the rule that you get to when you're at retirement. So 65 years old. So the rule in the accumulation phase is that you should be aiming to save about 10 to 15% of your income towards retirement. Now, that is a large amount.
0: Sir, please repeat that. 10 to 15%
2: of your salary.
0: Of your salary.
2: Yes.
0: So of your net what you get after deductions.
2: Yes, that's a very good principle to live by.
0: Okay, 10 to 15%. So let's say in the 10,000 Rand hypothetical, you're saying 1,000 Rand is good, but 1,500 would be the ideal for long term. You might not see it for 3 decades.
2: Yes. No, it's the reality is, Relo Bekile, we need to understand that you're going to be working from, let's say, age 30 to age 60 or age 20 to age 60. But you might also live from the age of 60 to the age of 90.
0: And 100 even.
2: And even 100. So let's say for a moment here that, you know, you're going to have to contribute a lot to manage your 20 or 30 or 40 years in retirement. So it's not the easiest equation to make, and it's a reality out there that you need to save for that. But I think one point that I do want to get to is when we're getting to the point of retirement, okay, there is something that we've done to enable South Africans to retire better. And I think this is something that's very important for me to bring across today. We've taken our living annuity. Now, that's the vehicle that you would use when you get to retirement so that you start paying yourself. And where you have to tell a provider like Momentum, you know, pay me 4% or 5% of the value of my capital. We've sort of turned retirement on its head by introducing something called a guaranteed annuity portfolio. Now, this portfolio, when you select it as part of your retirement assets when you get to retirement. Now, that guaranteed annuity portfolio will pay you income for as long as you live.
0: Mm.
2: And by purchasing, essentially it's a life annuity. Now, by doing that, you know, you don't have to do all those calculations of, you know, until when will I be living, you know, what's my lifespan. We can take all that longevity risk off the table if you know, opt into one of these products. And because we know that's the important thing for retirees, you don't know how long you're going to live. And the one thing that you would try to do is to not outlive your retirement savings. The longevity risk is a big factor. So that can help South Africans.
0: How much of today's lifestyle should I be looking at for myself? And I'm saying this from the perspective of the listener. Mm-hmm. So, should one be looking at adjusting? Because we've seen what the trend is. Young person starts up, you're either in a back room or you're staying somewhere. Mm. Then at some point, maybe it's shared, and then you're out on your own. If you're fortunate, you have a deposit, you buy a place. And usually as the family grows, so does your lifestyle, so does how much you need.
2: Yes.
0: And then we see, oh, the kids have grown up. Now we don't need a 5-bedroom house.
2: Yes.
0: Okay, let's get something smaller, and the car goes as well, and all of those. Mm. From the work that you are doing, are you seeing many people that either miscalculated, number one, and two, people that get to maintain their lifestyles without the downsized parts? The people that can say, my son always has a room to come home.
2: Yeah, look, I think the first part is, you know, do people miscalculate? I think there's always this sense of, you know, I'll start at a later stage. And we had a conversation just before we went live, you know, having the conversation about having children. You know, life generally gets more expensive as you get older. It doesn't get less expensive. And I was speaking to a group of aspiring actuaries earlier today. And in the conversation, one of the first things that I told them is, you know what, don't wait for your second salary to start try to start saving. Your first salary is the best opportunity to start to get into that habit, because, you know, it's almost like an open tap. If you don't start and if you set a certain lifestyle, it's very difficult to dial that back. And one of the best things you can do is basically just to start and sort of, you know, get into that habit of saving. And sometimes, you know, you know, it's tweaking a debit order here, canceling one or so subscription there. And at the end of that, you know, all of a sudden, you're not saving only 1,000 Rand anymore. You might be saving 1,500 or 2,000 Rand anymore. And that compounds over time.
0: So if your retirement income needs and expected investment returns are out of sync, You touched on it, but what are the other practical adjustments one can consider? I mean, I know just going through your bank statements is like a good place to start. There's always random money that's like, what? I'm still paying for that random subscription I'm not using.
2: I had to cancel one today. I must be honest. That really happened. So, it's, go for your bank statements and, set up a budget and set up a realistic budget. And the principle is pay your future self first before you start looking at what you need to spend, because there's always more expenses that you think you need to look at. But, the age old saying is pay yourself first, don't spend or save what you have at the end of your budget, but as the beginning of your budget.
0: One question says, please ask how many retirement funds can one have? Is basically one limited?
2: No, you can have more than one. But what normally would happen is if you are working at an employer, you would have a pension fund with that employer. And then let's say that you move from employment from one company to another, you can save that retirement fund in something called the preservation fund. And then you'll obviously start a new pension fund with a new employer. But for yourself on the side, you can basically start your own, let's call it personal pension investment through the use of a retirement annuity, which is very similar to a pension fund in terms of taxation, etc. You get tax deductions on the contributions that you make, and the growth that you get on that is tax-free. And the same limitations basically apply of, how liquid the investment is. But that type of investment is something that's geared towards retirement to pay you when you are not an employed individual anymore.
0: Hi, converting your rands into foreign currency for savings is a good idea? And I mean, you're not really giving context as are you earning in foreign currency that that would even be the case, but let's see how best you can tackle this one.
2: Yeah, look, the question is always, what is it that you need to pay when in terms of your expenses? For most of us, your basic expenses is in rand terms. And by, converting everything into dollar or a foreign currency, there might be a bit of a mismatch because we always assume the rand is going to slide indefinitely. We've seen the trend over the last many years. But sometimes, there's short-term instances where the rand actually strengthens a lot. And then, you might be in a conservative investment abroad and now the rand strengthens and that falls in value. So I think the first thing is for most of us, long-term wealth, yes, you can invest some of it abroad. You don't even have to do the currency conversion. You can use South African-based investments that has foreign exposure. But, your expense, what you need to pay today and tomorrow and in the next few months is a rand-based cost. So you can probably keep many of your assets in rand terms.
0: Tabiso and Fosler says, what about freelancer or gig workers with unstable income? But what to save for retirement? What are the options? Where does one even start is what Tabiso says. So I'm raising my hand because I'm also speaking from the perspective. And the whole concept was for me to just start and get stuck in the debit order. I did get to have a break from my a provider. I think it was during COVID. Yeah. But even then, when I don't want to pay, I don't have a choice. But what are your thoughts there?
2: No, I think one of the things that you should be on the lookout for not to do is if you are someone that is working on a less stable income and you're planning on saving 10% of your salary, if you sign a debit order and your salary is very volatile, you're going to have problems because, it's going to bounce every second month. So the idea might there be to build up a fund, emergency fund, and to try and build up one or two or so salaries on the side in something more like a cash investment.
0: Yes.
2: Up to that point where you feel that, if I now miss two or three salaries, my debit orders won't bounce. I can fund it from that account and then just keep on refilling that. And then at that point in time, maybe just a few months later or a half a year later, then at that point start your recurring debit order to to force yourself into the habit of saving.
0: How else can a person be diversifying their investment portfolio just in terms of looking at retirement stage? Because obviously the RA is the one way to do it, but there are other things that people can do if they want to give themselves a nice cushion.
2: Yeah, look, a few years ago, I think it was about 10 years ago already now, the concept of a tax-free savings account was launched in South Africa. Now, you know, many people think about a retirement annuity as a long-term project geared for retirement and a tax-free savings as a short-term product. You know, our view is almost fundamentally different. If you can get into the habit of saving into a tax-free savings account and you can build up wealth in that, you know, it is essentially as good as a retirement annuity in many aspects. You won't have the creditor protection and those type of things. But, I mean, with retirement annuity, you get the benefit of getting the tax benefit when you're putting money in. But when you're taking money out, you're taxed on that income. With a tax-free savings account, with tax-free growth in the middle, the tax-free savings account has the tax-free growth in the middle. You don't get the tax benefit at the beginning, but you're also not taxed on it at the end.
0: Yes.
2: So that's a very good example of something you can use. That yearly allowance has now also been moved up. It's somewhere in the 40,000 rands per year. I don't have it off hand now. But that's also a very, very good investment to use. And I think for many South Africans, that just keeps that back door open in terms of liquidity. Because you might start and you could be someone that keeps on saving continuously month after month, and 10 years down the line, something might happen that you need that money for a very serious matter. I'm not saying for going to the Soccer World Cup. I'm saying you really need that money. And then you've got the flexibility to withdraw from it if, you know, if it's a life and death situation.
0: You know, you've ruined one or two marriages just by that one line that was hanging on it as a need. Thank you so much just for talking to us. And I think you've also given context to how people need to also understand RA is not the only way for the long-term investment part. And we've got to also keep ourselves educated with all the rules. I mean, you mentioned the tax-free savings investment, which I think is brilliant. And I saw a calculator that was like, if you start today on the day that your child is born, by the time they're 18, there can be like 3-point-something million just sitting there waiting for them. 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It's just after 2:30. Good afternoon, Mbali. What is happening with our police minister, Mr. Senzo Mkhunu?
3: Well, Relebogile, a very good afternoon. No evidence linking Senzo Mkhunu to criminal networks has been found by Parliament's ad hoc committee, which is probing allegations of police corruption. But the committee's draft report has raised unresolved integrity concerns against Mkhunu, who has been on special leave for over a year. The committee continued discussions into the draft report today and made further recommendations as it rushes to meet this month's deadline. The Investigative Directorate Against Corruption has two pending court cases in which tainted crime intelligence top cop Feroz Khan is a state witness. IDAC senior investigator Brian Padiachi has told the commission today that he has a strictly professional relationship with Khan. It follows allegations of an improper relationship between Khan and senior IDAC officials. And South Africa is ramping up preparedness as health authorities closely monitor an Ebola outbreak which has hit the DRC and Uganda. Although there are no confirmed cases in South Africa, Health Minister Aaron Motsoaledi says the country is not taking any chances. Ebola is a highly infectious viral fever that spreads through direct contact with the bodily fluids of an infected person. Well, those are the headlines. This EWN and more at 3, or as it happens.
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5: Well, at this stage, if you're driving through Bedford View heading towards Midrand,
4: there's slow moving traffic. N3 northbound between the Geldenhuys interchange and Kilulis. Also heading into the Joburg CBD, expect some delays on Main Reef Road between Church Street and Anderson. Otherwise, the rest of 702 not looking too bad. No serious accidents have been reported on our highways. However, look out for those faulty traffic lights in four ways at Winnie Mandela Drive and Monte Cassino Boulevard. Traffic lights still not working in North Riding at Malibongwe Drive and Boundary. If you come across any other traffic issues, kindly WhatsApp us on 072-702-1702.
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0: 702 Drive with John Perlman is coming up from 3 to 6 p.m. John Perlman, how are you doing?
8: Yeah, doing well, thanks. Good afternoon to you and to all of our listeners. Hope you're well.
0: What is coming up on your show for today?
8: So there's quite a bit going on. There's the Madlanga Commission of Inquiry. We'll clock in on that. There are World Cup semifinals starting tonight. France plays Spain in Atlanta, and then tomorrow
0: how
8: England
0: much
8: versus
0: did you put
8: Argentina.
0: On the game?
8: No, I don't bet. Nothing.
0: Okay, what is your guess of who's going to be playing in the final?
8: France are going to beat Spain after a penalty shootout. And England are going to beat Argentina 2-1. So England versus France.
0: So I'm feeling that. I'm feeling that. Yeah. England versus France.
8: Yeah.
0: I mean, only because...
8: I mean, if you ask me tomorrow, we'll
0: we don't know what's
8: going... I have a refined opinion based on firmer knowledge. But yeah, look, you know, I've been doing this predictor thing. Family thing where you've got to predict the results. My grandson
0: asked,
8: you know what? I can say with complete confidence, I'm the one in the family by a long way who knows about the most about football. You know, he's coming almost last.
0: You.
8: I am getting it handed to me in royal style. And the two people who are way out front, my grandson is also chasing, and he's keen and he reads a lot. He knows something about it. His grandmother is killing it, and his mom is killing it. And I have never heard them express an interest or a view in football once in their entire lives. So take my predictions whence they come. Maybe I should have got the grand to come on the show and tell you who's going to win.
0: You know what I find just so fascinating? I feel like there's something different about this World Cup. Outside of all the eventfulness mm-hmm. around it, something feels different, maybe like not going to necessarily be as what people ex-

0: far more surprising than this one. There've been some upsets, but yeah, it's going a bit true to form.
1: Luckily, every conversation on air is recorded. I will remind you.
0: Yeah.
1: John Pullman, just before the final.
0: Listen, I've done my disclaimer.
1: Yes.
0: Look at my family predictor group. I'm coming 5th out of 7.
1: I absolutely love it.
0: I hope it's 8.
1: What's
0: then
1: coming
0: I can feel
1: up
0: a little bit better
1: on your show
0: I've
1: for
0: been
1: today?
0: Hopeless.
1: John, the way you
0: enough
1: are losing.
0: That. Enough of that. So, you know, back to the show. Obviously, we'll be looking at that at 10 to 5. A really curious thing in Britain, well, a tragic and curious thing. I mean, I need to say both. In the UK, 2,700 people at least have died, and they attribute this to the heat wave. I want to understand is we have incredible heat here as well. Huge temperature spikes in the summer. I've never really heard of us recording deaths due to heat wave. Whereas in Europe, it's really a big thing. So we're going to try and understand something that seems to me to be a little bit of an anomaly. And then, of course, the big news story. Tomorrow, the matter between President Cyril Ramaphosa and Parliament goes to court, where the president's looking for an interdict to prevent things moving forward on the Palapala matter. And after 5, we can look in real detail. What does the court have to weigh up? What are the key questions that are going to be asked and answered? So that's at the end of the show.
1: Out of interest's sake, how long has it been, the Palapala matter?
0: Oh, my goodness. I mean, I've no idea. It's a long time.
1: It's been
0: I should
1: long.
0: Know. But, I mean, for perspective, we were in the other building.
1: That's, yes.
0: Yeah. And we've been here a while.
1: My goodness.
0: It's
1: yeah.
0: been a while.
1: Yeah? We'll definitely be tuning in
0: you
1: to.
0: You didn't give me time to Google it.
1: Oh, I will.
0: Now I look like I don't know anything.
1: No, we're going to tune in to 702 Drive at 3
0: Thank
1: o'clock
0: you.
1: Where you will tell us exactly how long it has been.
0: When the thing broke.
1: Yes.
0: I'll be ready with the facts.
1: 702 Drive with John Perlman from 3 to 6 p.m.
2: 702.
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1: Car feature time at 20 minutes to 3 o'clock. And today we are talking about the first ever study of Jozi vehicle emissions. And I'm wondering how many of you are sitting where you are with any idea of how bad our emissions are. Is it something that you even think about, or do you kind of feel like there's a lot on our adulting to-do list? Emissions are not very high up on my list. Well, we have somebody who was a part of this study and can share more details with us. Get your questions in on 011-883-0702, the WhatsApp line 0727021702. Associate author of The Real Urban Emissions, and the report is referred to as True Initiative Report, and research at International Council on Clean Transportation, Mallory Crowe. Mallory, welcome to the show. Thank you so much for joining us.
4: Thank you so much. It's great to be here. Good afternoon.
1: Mallory, what does it take to do the work that you do? What did you actually study to be in the space?
4: I studied public health, and I'm an epidemiologist by training, but have found myself in this space through an interest in air pollution and health. So as you said, we at the True Initiative, we undertook the first study of real-world vehicle emissions in South Africa, in Johannesburg, collecting over 250 measurements of real vehicles on the road throughout the city.
1: So before we get to the study and how it was conducted, because this is a first ever, when you got into the space, maybe you can share with us what was your understanding of what emissions are looking like in South Africa in relation to the rest of the world?
4: Yeah, that's a great question. So I guess a good place to start is that without studies into the real world emissions of vehicles on the road, there is no way to be sure of how vehicles are performing on the road. And that's why these kinds of studies are so important. But we have done studies previously in Africa. We've done a study in Kampala in Uganda, published last year. And we found in that study, particular vehicle segments were emitting most highly, notably those vehicles that are

0: used a lot and driving on the road a lot. So that's something maybe we anticipated, but as I said, it's one of those things where that's why doing the testing is so important, to really make sure that we understand what are the real emissions for that city, and for those vehicles driving in that city.
1: So when we are now talking emissions, and if you can break it down for us in a language that any layperson, like myself or somebody listening would understand, what are we referring to when we say emissions? Does that include whatever is being released from your car that is safe? Or does emissions automatically imply something not great?
0: Yeah, so in this context and in this study, we're talking about harmful pollutants that come from the exhaust of the vehicle. So from the engine combusting the fuel, and then you have the exhaust, and out of that exhaust, we have emissions coming out, pollutants. And of course, some of those pollutants are harmful to our health. Key pollutants include particulate matter, some of the listeners may have heard, or nitrogen oxides. Those are two key pollutants that come out of the vehicle exhaust.
1: And if you can share with us why they are key in the car running, if a person does not understand what is keeping the cars going that is making these harmful emissions, so that we can understand once we have future conversations about what the future could look like, what would need to happen?
0: Sure. So in most vehicles that take fuel, like, you know, your diesel vehicles, your petrol vehicles, that fuel is combusted in the driving process to power the car, right? And in that process, that is where some of these pollutants come from, right? And that is what is a byproduct of the fuel that powers a lot of these cars. I mean, of course, here we're talking about internal combustion engine vehicles. Of course, we have other vehicles like electric vehicles, which maybe we'll talk about later. But yeah, essentially these pollutants, they come from the fuel and from the process of powering the car.
1: In terms of the harm that the two emissions are that you mentioned, can you talk to us about what that harm is like, and when do we actually experience that harm?
0: Yeah, so pollutant, the interesting thing about air pollution is that typically it's invisible, right? So we don't necessarily see it, but it's something that's part of our daily lives and it's all around us. And if we're in an environment with higher pollution levels, that can increase risk of developing certain health issues. And for example, what's quite a common health impact from air pollution is exacerbated asthma or asthma cases in children. So there are certain segments or groups of society, particularly older adults and also younger children, who are more vulnerable to those health impacts. And so that's why what's really important is just to try and manage and to reduce air pollution to really protect those vulnerable groups of our society.
1: So now let's get to the study. What did you find that you needed to replicate in the study, and what maybe from other studies did you look at that you said, Joburg is unique, we need to have this element as well taken into consideration? Or are these studies generally universal so that like and like can be compared?
0: Yeah, it's a bit of both. So typically we, and in this study, we want to target or to measure a representative sample of the vehicles driving on the road. So all different kinds of vehicles, trucks, passenger cars, commercial vehicles, any kind of taxi. In the case of Johannesburg, the minibus taxis are an important segment to measure. So that's something that's always key in these studies for us. But specifically for this study, one thing we wanted to understand was how air pollution from vehicles might vary across the city. So it was important in this study to measure vehicles at many different sites across the city, representing the different geographical areas, so including the north, the south, the center, And that was something that was really important for us, so we could really understand how the pollution from vehicles varies across the city.
1: All right, we're going to take a break. When we come back, we now talk about the results and the vehicles that are maybe the bigger contributors and what we can look forward to in the future when it comes to cleaner air for all of us.
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1: Johannesburg is calling. 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
3: 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The car feature.
1: We continue on our car feature for today at 11 minutes to 3 o'clock. And we're talking about the first ever study of Josie vehicle emissions. Maybe share with us if vehicle emissions were even a consideration when you were choosing the vehicle that you have. Maybe you are a person who is struggling with the air pollution we are dealing with in 702 land, and maybe you can speak to what you attribute that to. 011-883-0702, the WhatsApp line 072-702 and 702. We're chatting to Mallory Crow, who is associate author of the Real Urban Emissions True Initiative report and is also a researcher at the International Council of Clean Transportation. So now we look at the cars. How many vehicles were looked at? And like you already explained, Mallory, before we took a break, that you wanted it to be reflective of the cars on the road. So I'm assuming pretty much all types of cars and a mix of brands needed to be included.
0: Yeah, that's exactly right. So we chose the sites where we measured the vehicles so that they would be a representative mix. And we also chose and measured over 10 sites across the city to make sure that we did get that mix. And we measured over 145 vehicles across over 250 measurements in the city.
1: And the way you measured, how did you do it? Did you take all the vehicles to one site and then you capture the air? Like, help us understand how you actually measure the emissions and if the health of the car is taken into consideration or it's irrelevant because it's just a sample group.
0: Yeah, it's a really great question. So the cool thing about this remote sensing, roadside remote sensing measurement technique is that it's really no... the car doesn't need to do anything special. So it's a device that sits on the side of the road and cars just drive past normally. And so that's what's so great about it, is that we can measure what vehicles are emitting in the typical driving conditions in the city. And cars don't have to come to a specific place. And then that's why we can also measure a lot of different vehicles on the road at one time.
1: How does the measuring distinguish between what is coming from cars or vehicles and what could be coming from, you know, businesses or mm-hmm. I mean, I'm assuming you didn't necessarily go into some high industrial area with like all these factories or like into the mines, but I would imagine that there is some contributor to the different businesses that are in areas, let's use Sandton for an example, that are doing something somehow.
0: Yeah. Another great question. So without getting too technical, the measurement works by basically putting a light beam across the road and then measuring the pollutants coming from the exhaust through an absorption. So different pollutants absorb light differently. And that technology actually already accounts for the background concentration. So that concentration of pollution that's maybe from industry, maybe from people cooking around, let's say. So the technology itself already accounts for that, so that we can isolate what are the actual exhaust emissions from this vehicle passing at this time. And then we can associate those with the vehicle type and so on, and group those together for the analysis to look at general trends that we're seeing in the city.
1: So let's now look at the key findings, now that we understand how it was done and that it was, I want to say, fair in inverted commas, but we know exactly what I mean. What are some of the key takeouts of this report that we need to all be aware of?
0: Yeah, so one of the key findings from the study was that real-world vehicle emissions in Johannesburg are not equally distributed across the city. So our study showed that there were higher overall emissions in the center and the southern parts of the city. And one of the key contributors to those higher emissions in those regions were the higher vehicle activity of the minibus taxi. So I can give you one interesting statistic here. The minibus taxis made up about 10% of vehicle activity in the center and the southern regions, but they contributed about up to 40% to the emissions in those areas. So really disproportionate impact in terms of emissions in those areas.
1: That is fascinating. And I mean, does the report, after a finding like the one you shared, to say there might be a smaller percentage of a certain type of vehicle, but it's contributing massively to this percentage of emissions and pollution. Is that a finding that now gets taken somewhere where something needs to be done about it, like taxing or whatever the case may be?
0: Indeed. So as part of the study and the report, we offer evidence-based policy recommendations based on the data that we collect. And this study was also conducted in collaboration with the City of Johannesburg and also the University of Johannesburg. So one of the key kind of recommendations to potentially tackle these higher emissions from minibus taxis are twofold. So one is to prioritize maintenance, vehicle emission testing and maintenance in these vehicles, because indeed some of these vehicles, the minibus taxis on the road, are old and therefore could benefit from maintenance. And then secondly, one of the other key recommendations from this study is for both the city and national level government to support electrification of the minibus taxi segment. And that has benefits in twofold, both benefits in being zero emission. So electric vehicles don't have any direct emissions from a tailpipe, right? Because they're not using fuel. So that's good for those people that are taking the minibus taxis, which we know are a lot of people in the center and southern communities of Johannesburg. But also minibus taxis that are electric have lower operating costs over their lifetime. So that's also a double benefit for potentially drivers and owners of those minibus taxis.
1: Everybody else on the roads, what are some of the things we can be doing or thinking about outside of going full electrical?
0: Yeah, sure. So as I touched on, one of the sort of key ways to manage emissions from vehicles that are already on the road routine vehicle inspection and maintenance. So just like we get a health checkup for our kids or for ourselves, we can get these kinds of health checkups for our vehicles just to make sure that they're running smoothly, both for our safety, but also to ensure that they're not emitting more than we expect, because like us, vehicles, they deteriorate and therefore they need these checkups just to make sure everything is running in order.
1: Is there anything else that you think as South Africans we need to be aware of when it comes to this initiative report?
0: Yeah, I think one thing to keep in mind is just to think about in your day-to-day the the air pollution that we may not see from vehicles on the road. Like I said earlier, air pollution is invisible, but it is really important both for our health and for our communities, and for those more vulnerable parts of the communities, like our more elder adults and our children in the community. So I think just keeping in mind the air pollution, although invisible, is actually a really important part of our lives.
1: Definitely something to ponder about and to do something about. Do air purifiers that people keep in their homes even make the slightest bit of difference?
0: Yes, indeed. Air purifiers are a great way to clean the air, particularly inside. So for indoor pollution, yeah, that's a fantastic way to reduce your personal exposure to air pollution. Absolutely.
1: Thank you so much, Mallory, for talking to us about this particular report that was done, the Real Urban Emissions Initiative report, or referred to as TRUE, so that we are actually aware continuously at the reality of the emissions of our cars. Head over to trueinitiative.org for more info.
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1: Residents are reminded that Rand Water will undertake the second and final phase of its plant maintenance on the 17th of July from 7 a.m. to 7 p.m. During these 12 hours, several Johannesburg water systems may experience poor pressure or no water. Residents are encouraged to store water in advance and use it sparingly during the maintenance period. Systems affected include Sandton, Midrand, Randburg, Roodepoort, Soweto, Lanesia, Orange Farm and surrounding systems. For updates, follow Johannesburg Water Communication Channels, brought to you by Johannesburg Water, a water and sanitation utility that cares. Thank you for joining us. We're back tomorrow. It's 3 o'clock.
4: This is EWN.
5: The ad hoc committee cannot link Mkhunu to criminal gangs and government on high alert as Ebola cases rise in Africa. Good afternoon, I'm Bali Dlamini. No evidence linking Police Minister Senzo Mkhunu to criminal networks has been found by Parliament's ad hoc committee, which is probing allegations of police corruption. But the committee's draft report has raised unresolved integrity concerns against Mkhunu, who has been on special leave for over a year now. The committee continued discussions into the draft report and made further recommendations today as it rushes to meet this month's deadline. Babalo Ndenze has more.
6: The latest version of the ad hoc committee's draft report has cleared most high-profile witnesses of any criminal conduct or links to cartels in the disbanding of the political killings task team. The witnesses that the committee has made no criminal findings against include Senzo Mkhunu, Deputy National Commissioner Shadrach Sibiya, and IDEC head Anthea Johnson. Committee content advisor Christine Silkstone reminded the committee that it is not a court of law or a prosecuting body before tabling the findings.
7: Minister Mkhunu, the report finds executive accountability and resolved integrity concerns, but does not find a proven corrupt agreement or cartel instruction. Around Lieutenant Sevier, the report finds serious unresolved issues and makes referrals, but does not find that he acted for Mr. Mtlala, Mr. Mkhotsi, or an organized crime network.
6: Committee members from most parties called the report watered down and ignored most of their recommendations. The report is expected to go through further amendments before a final draft is handed to the Speaker. Babalo Ndenze, Eyewitness News.
5: The Investigative Directorate Against Corruption has two pending court cases in which tainted crime intelligence top cop Feroz Khan is a state witness. IDEC senior investigator Brian Paliachi has told the Madlanga Commission today that he has a strictly professional relationship with Khan. It follows allegations of an improper relationship between Khan and senior IDEC officials. One of the allegations is that IDEC officials linked Khan a docket of a complaint against him laid by another officer. Pariyatu says he once worked with Khan at Crime Intelligence, but denies ever leaking or disclosing any confidential information to him once he joined IDAC.
8: I had strictly an official working relationship with him. General Khan is also a state witness in two of the IDAC investigations that are pending before the magistrate's court. I am the investigating officer in both these criminal cases.
5: Pariyatu says recent revelations about Khan have changed his perception about him.
8: I must say on this part, Commissioners, the General Khan that I know and that I worked with during this particular time is not the General Khan that I see now with what is appearing before the Commission. I had my reservations during my time at Crime Intelligence on senior officers there, but it was not to the extent of what is seen now.
5: Former Police Minister Peggy Cele maintains it makes no sense for government to fund the legal fees of former apartheid police officers facing prosecution for racial crimes. Cele is testifying before the commission, which has been investigating allegations that the prosecution of some cases referred by the Truth and Reconciliation Commission were deliberately stalled. During Cele's tenure as police minister, former apartheid security branch officers wanted government to pay for their legal costs for crimes committed before 1994. Cele initially refused. Alpha Ramoshwana has more.
9: Former Police Minister Peggy Cele began his testimony by outlining his history in the struggle against apartheid and recounting his own brutal encounters with security branch police officers. Cele says he harbors deep resentment towards apartheid police, whom he blamed for the torture and murder of some of his comrades. He says this is one of the reasons he strongly opposed the post-1994 government funding the legal fees of former apartheid police officers who had been referred for investigation and prosecution by the TRC.
10: How could government be obliged to fund through taxpayers' money, including taxes paid by the very people that were victims, black people, the litigation cost of those who committed crimes against humanity?
9: At the time, a court order had directed post-1994 police to fund the legal cost of former apartheid police officers on the basis that SAPS is the legal successor to the apartheid-era police force. Alpha Ramshwana, Eyewitness News, Johannesburg.
5: South Africa is ramping up preparedness as health authorities closely monitor an Ebola outbreak which has hit the DRC and Uganda. Although there are no confirmed cases in South Africa, Health Minister Aaron Motsoaledi says the country is not taking any chances. Ebola is a highly infectious viral fever that spreads through direct contact with the bodily fluids of an infected person. The current outbreak has resulted in approximately 700 deaths from over 1,900 reported cases. Motsoaledi says government is strengthening screening at ports of entry, training healthcare workers and designating facilities to ensure any suspected cases can be detected and isolated quickly.
11: So we have actually chosen hospitals. We have got 12 private hospitals chosen in the country, and we have got 24 public hospitals where the workers are being trained, starting with the security people at the gate.
5: And in Australia, Prime Minister Anthony Albanese says the federal government will be creating an artificial intelligence office. This as the country seeks to shore up investor certainty and maintain community confidence in the rapidly advancing technology. According to reports, AI will design AI standards and coordinate cross-government work. If successful, Australia will be the first country in the world to bring the economic, social, national security and environmental issues stemming from AI into a single national framework. Gold is trading at $4,087.41 an ounce. The rand is at 16.36 to the dollar, 21.96 to the pound, 18.73 to the euro, and Brent crude oil is at $86.52 a barrel.
12: Road report heading into Kagiso Leratong area. There's slow moving traffic due to roadworks on Randfontein Road between Corlett and Adcock. Look out for those faulty traffic lights in four ways at Winnie Mandela Drive and Monte Cassino Boulevard.
13: In your sports, the junior Springboks beat England to advance to World Rugby's Under 20 Championship final. Dewey Lake a doubt for Springbok test due to a groin injury. And Stellenbosch complete the signing of George Matlow.
5: It's a partly cloudy afternoon in Gauteng today. Temperatures have peaked at highs of between 19 and 20 degrees. The top story in EWN, no evidence linking Police Minister Senzo Mchunu to criminal networks has been found by Parliament's ad hoc committee probing allegations of corruption.
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0: Very good afternoon to you. It's 9 minutes past three on Tuesday, the 14th of July. This is 702 Drive with me, John Perlman. Welcome to the show. Tomorrow is a big day for President Cyril Ramaphosa. It's a big day for our national parliament. Arguably, it's a big day for our country as well.
1: I will be attending the interdict hearing at the Western Cape High Court. The interdict was brought by President Cyril Ramaphosa and seeks to interdict the work of the impeachment committee. And as a committee and myself as a second respondent, we have opposed this application because we believe that the work of the committee need to continue.
0: So much turns, I think it's fair to say, on everything to do with Palapala. That was Makashule Ghana, Rise Mzansi MP and Chair of the Parliamentary Committee, looking into this matter. The Western Cape High Court begins a two-day hearing tomorrow, looking at the President's bid to interdict the committee's work, as you heard Mr. Ghana say a moment ago. More details on that after five as we look at what questions the court might ask, what answers they'll be looking to find. Transnet has announced major steps to safeguard rail infrastructure as the entity seems to be doing better at getting goods from the hinterland of our country to the ports where it might be sent away for export and hopefully earning forex, protecting jobs and so on. The question we want to ask about this, though, the major steps all seem to be focused, and they include using drones, hiring guards, bringing dogs in to do certain kinds of traffic work. But can this work in a sustainable way? If the syndicates that make millions and profit from the economic misery that they wreak are not in some way cracked down on and broken up, we'll explore that question after four. It is, by the way, for me, a question bigger than just Transnet. We ask the same questions around illegal mining, for example. You can take certain steps, perhaps, to deal with symptoms, but cause? I wonder how well we're doing at that. We'll explore that, as I say, later in the show. I've been puzzled by something, the most recent version of this particular statistic in the UK. More than 2,700 people are recorded as having died from the heat wave that is hitting Europe in general, and it's hit the UK particularly hard over the last couple of weeks. Do we not have any deaths from heat wave and from the consequences of extreme heat in South Africa? Because we do have extreme heat. I wanted to understand that better. Is it that we don't record these deaths, we record them differently, or what? We'll find out details of that later in the show. World Cup semi-finals begin tonight. Spain take on France at 9 o'clock in Atlanta. We'll look ahead to those games. And I'm keen to get your predictions, by the way. Also keen to get your view. Are these the four best teams in the World Cup? Invariably, there's a surprise, but I think it's fair to say four very big names in global football have made it to the semis. So your predictions first, your thoughts on the semi-finalists, please. I gave mine in Relebo Gile's show, prefaced by the fact that in our family predictor game, which I was dragged into by my grandson, I am one of the worst. One of the worst. I'm far, far behind the people at the top of the table who have shown absolutely no interest in football over the almost 20 years that I've known them. So there you go. But for what it's worth, Spain, France played to a draw. France win on penalties. England beat Argentina 2-1. That's what I'm expecting to happen. Speaking of the World Cup, one of the many wonderful things I've enjoyed about it is, first of all, I think it's been aesthetically beautiful. Those huge flags they have on the pitch, and the colors of the countries on top of the coaches, their little booths or boxes or whatever you call them. I think they've got all of that absolutely spot on. But the one thing I've also, and I always enjoy about World Cups of any kind, is hearing so many different national anthems from different countries. Of course, the French tonight will be belting out an anthem that is really well suited to belting out, if you ask me.

So that's France. I'll talk more about La Marseillaise a little bit later. And then there is the Spanish anthem. Now, there's something very interesting about that. I wonder if you've noticed it.

0: Do you know why you never, ever, ever at any tournament see the Spanish players singing along? Do you know the answer to that particular question? I was puzzled by it a little while ago and did some reading, but I'd like to know what your take is. If you know why you never see the Spanish players singing along to their national anthem, drop me a note on that on 072-702-1702. And we'll make national anthems. The countries don't have to be at the World Cup. I'd like to know, what is your favorite national anthem other than our own? Drop me a note on that. Use the same number on 072-702-1702. On the markets, the oil price is once again shaping things, unfortunately, in a negative way. Brent crude up sharply today, $3.21, more expensive with a barrel, costing $86.43. I wonder if you can buy a single barrel. Probably not. Looking at the JSE, the all share is down by 870 points so far today. Pick and Pay weaker by 3.2%. Ital Tile has lost 2.5%. PSG down by 2.4%. On the upside, Thungela picking up after a difficult day yesterday, stronger by 3.9% so far on this Tuesday. Glencore has gained 2.5%. Exxaro is up by 1.8%. The Rand is trading at 16.36 against the dollar. Not much change from 24 hours ago. And similarly with the euro, that'll cost you 18.72 and 21.95 will get you a pound. Some good news for investors in gold. The gold price is up by $29.41 an ounce. Stephen Curtis joins us with all the market news at 25 past four. We'll have sport with Tolakele Mganga. Karabo Chali is with us for the very latest traffic news. And Mbali Dlamini, who you heard a moment ago, back at 3:30 with the latest news headlines. This is 702 Drive. We are live in the place where you live. And if it's happening in 702 land, you'll get to hear about it here first. But if you've got something that we don't know, either an incident that we haven't heard about, a development that we simply have not been informed of, or it may just be that we're covering the story that needs covering, but we might be getting bits and pieces of it wrong or getting it entirely wrong. Either way, we love to hear from you. 072-702-1702 or 011-883-0702. It's 16 minutes past three.
1: 702.
2: Let's walk the talk.
0: We were talking a little bit earlier about this. Are there things that you kind of think you should like, and they look great to do, and you sort of wish you liked them, but actually you've kind of realized that you don't really like them? It could be a thing, it could be a possession that other people prize or you know, save money up to buy, or it could be an activity. I mean, I'll go first. I've often thought, it looks great to ride horses. And I have ridden horses a few times, and maybe my very first ever ride didn't set me up in entirely the best way. I was on a farm. I was 12 years old in the Eastern Free State, which is very, very hilly. Mm. And I was with young men who had done lots of riding of horses, but they said, no. The best way to learn to ride is without a saddle. And we rode the whole day, and it was kind of painful. I walked in a different way, let's just say, when I got. And I've ridden since. And by the way, I had fun. Mm. I had great fun. I've ridden since. And each time I think, you know, people I know love it. My family members absolutely love riding horses. But I have to conclude it's probably not going to happen. And they're probably quite relieved, by the way, because they can make much swifter progress without me tagging along. How about you, Rufui Letsua, has been putting the song together. Has been putting the show together. I was thinking of anthems, putting the show together. Something that you've kind of thought, oh, you know, ought to like this, ought to do this, ought to own this, ought to buy this, ought to save for this thing. And then you decided, actually, you know what? No, not going to.
3: Good afternoon, John, and to the rest of the 702 family. That horse riding story sounds a little sore, but suppose if you had fun,
0: yes.
3: I'm happy, John. Ooh, this one, John, you know, I've tried a couple of times. So it's getting full body massages.
0: Mm. Yes.
3: I get the benefits of that, and I've tried it a couple of times. And I can't enjoy them. I think for me, it's the different people that will be touching you. Because, I mean, last week John was my masseuse. This week it's Karabo for me because I
0: speaking hypothetically.
3: Yeah, hypothetically.
0: We don't have a side.
3: No. Hypothetically, hypothetically. So everyone knows.
0: Pullman and Charlie Spa.
3: Oh, that sounds nice.
0: Don't
3: though.
0: Think. No, I don't think.
3: Can't we see, could work on the title, but that. It does sound catchy.
0: Yeah.
3: So for me, John, it's like, oh. So you touched me yesterday. This one is touching me now. And I think for me, because I'm not a very touchy person. So I always ask, can I remove that from your head? Do you mind if I do this? I know when you basically pay for a massage, you're giving consent. But for me, no. My body's even reacting a certain way. I can feel it. So, I mean, it looks fun. No thanks for now.
0: Yeah. Okay.
3: Maybe I can get tips later on how to get over it.
0: No, I mean, there's something very nice about saying, well, you know, this, a lot of people like this. I'm probably meant to like it, but actually, I'm going to do something else with my time, money, and aspiration. Karabo Charlie, what's the thing that so many other people like you think maybe you ought to like, but, you know, it's not catching yet?
1: So, my partner, you should see her when she's eating a full plate of seafood.
0: Yes.
1: With your mussels, your prawns and everything. And she'll just dig in there, licking her fingers, and you can see she's enjoying it.
0: The only way to eat that stuff, yeah.
1: And I just don't get it. I really don't get seafood. Maybe it's because I'm allergic to it, but I just find it tasteless. I don't find anything exciting about seafood. I've tried it every time I eat, sushi. I make sure that I have my bottle of Allergex. So I have my Allergex first and then
3: what
1: I try it. Yeah, it is
3: a mission.
1: And she enjoys it. And every time, maybe once in a while, I take her out to a seafood restaurant and I'll just be sitting there, maybe with my kota chicken in there and eating. And then she's just eating her way out of that huge plate of different kind of seafoods. And I just don't get it. I just really don't get it. The other one, you wanted to say something, John?
0: No. Carry on.
1: The other one is golf. I just don't get golf.
3: But weren't you supposed to try golf with Jonathan?
1: Like I say,
3: golf?
1: I'm thinking about it, but I don't think I'm going to enjoy it because you hit a ball and then you walk for another mile and then you hit it. It's like, what are we doing here?
3: Hey.
1: It doesn't seem like there's no adrenaline, excitement, thrill. It just seems totally boring to me.
0: Okay, so he's not going to play golf. He's not going to eat seafood, which is not a problem because there's lots of other fish in the sea in terms of food, you know? Well, not quite. You know what I mean. Mm-hmm. And massage. Rafue says, don't get it. Not going to do it. Not going to spend money on that. And mine is riding horses. Nothing against horses or people who ride them. But after trying it a few times and thinking I really ought to like this because you can go wonderful places on horseback. But I guess I'm going to just have to walk. Hope you don't have to walk in the traffic because it's, you know, it would be quicker than driving at the moment. Things are looking okay, but Karabo Charlie will set us up on that. Good afternoon.
1: Afternoon once again, John. Well, at this stage, I must say things not looking too bad, but hey, it is afternoon peak hour traffic, so expect some delays already. If you are heading into Kagiso Leratong area, that's in Roodepoort on Randfontein Road between Corlett and Adcock due to roadworks. There's also slow moving traffic that's leaving the Sandton area. This is on Catherine Street between Rivonia Road and Grayston Drive. Also look out for those faulty traffic lights in Edenville at Modderfontein Road and Van Riebeck. If you come across any other traffic issues, kindly WhatsApp us on 072-702-1702.
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5: Kabelo, when I read this Daily Maverick piece, I did see that you indicated to them that by the time you posed these questions, you had been a member of Parliament's Justice Committee. Was there a discrepancy there, or did you unintentionally not tell the truth?
6: No, I don't think it's a discrepancy. So, as I say, I started it as a member of the Justice Committee. I was, in fact, given permission if I wanted to run with it, but I decided to focus on my portfolio. So, yeah, beyond the duration of my stay on justice, I did continue for a while.
5: Kabelo Kobisa Ngaba is the Member of Parliament for the Democratic Alliance.
4: Clement Maniatella.
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4: Johannesburg is calling. 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
0: 702 Drive, 27 minutes past three. Let's go straight to the Matlanga Commission of Inquiry. The Independent Directorate Against Corruption is very much still in the spotlight, despite yesterday's no-show of the person who heads that entity, Advocate Andrea Johnson. Also in the spotlight, IDAC's relationship with Lieutenant General Nhlanhla Mkhwanazi. That has been in the news a couple of weeks back, 10 days ago or so back, if I'm not mistaken, with some very public clashes between the general on the one hand and IDAC on the other. So what's come out today? Thabiso Gorba, good afternoon to you, EWN reporter. I mean, whenever I listened, I kept hearing references to Lieutenant General Mkhwanazi. I don't know if that's still going on, but clearly he was a present figure in the conversation, even if he wasn't at the commission. Well, what's come out for you of significance? Good afternoon.
16: Good afternoon, John. I think you've laid it out perfectly about the public spats between IDAC and the SAPA. So remember that these are supposed to be entities that are supposed to be working together. So obviously it puts criminals behind bars. But it seems that these two entities are obviously squabbling, and those internal factions have long spilled over into the public arena. Now, one of the interesting things that came out today, John, is that you remember that in last year, June, the head of crime intelligence, Mr. Dumsani Khumalo, was arrested on charges of fraud and corruption. The charges related to the fact that there was an inexperienced 33-year-old lady who was appointed to a senior technical role within the crime intelligence, and she was given the rank of brigadier. This was despite the fact that she had no qualification, she had no policing, experience, and that's obviously before she was hired by crime intelligence, she was a senior, she was a civilian. So Mr. Khumalo and several other crime intelligence officers were arrested. That matter is still currently behind, it's still currently in courts, it still hasn't been resolved. But one of the interesting things that came from that is that the person who laid that complaint or who blew the whistle on what happened there was the National Coloured Congress MP, Mr. Fadil Adams. So he's the one who laid that complaint. And it's interesting, John, because you know that Mr. Fadil Adams has been very, very much outspoken about Nhlanhla Mkhwanazi, the KwaZulu-Natal Police Commissioner, and about Dumisani Khumalo. So it was interesting to find out today that he's the one who laid that complaint. But also we know that a couple of months ago that Mr. Fadil Adams was also arrested on other charges of fraud and defeating the ends of justice. So this back and forth between, you know, people from IDAC arresting SAPS and people from SAPS seemingly arresting IDAC whistleblowers, it's just one of those examples of the factions between IDAC and the SAPS. But what has been now at the center of Mr. Brian Padayachi's testimony here at the Madlala Commission is how relevant were that complaints from Mr. Fadil Adams that IDAC took it upon himself to investigate those claims and eventually end up arresting the crime intelligence boss, Mr. Dumisani Khumalo, and several other intelligence officers.
0: Intricate, complicated, always interesting, and perennially important, whatever comes up at the Madlanga Commission of Inquiry. You may not know it at the time, but each adding little small layers to what we already know and questions that still need to be asked. Thank you, Thabiso Gorba, EWN reporter, coming to us from the Bridget Mabandla Justice College, where the Madlanga Commission remains in session, as it will for a good many months yet. 702 Drive, 29 minutes to 4. Bali Dlamini is with us with the very latest Eyewitness News. Good afternoon.
8: Thanks, John. A very good afternoon to you. The state has accused convicted Czech fugitive Radovan Krecha of being responsible for the delays he is currently complaining about in his long-running criminal case. Krecha has brought an application asking the court to strike the matter from the roll. He argues that delays since 2016 have prejudiced his right to a fair trial. Krecha is currently serving a 35-year sentence at the Hoshimamburu prison for murder and attempted murder, Dimakatso Lishoro reports.
13: After delays at the start of proceedings, the court directed Krecha to take the witness stand to support his Section 342A application under the Criminal Procedure Act, which empowers a court to address unreasonable delays in criminal matters. Krecha produced a bag filled with medical records, which he claims show he's medically unfit to stand trial. He told the court he requires surgery, needs access to a neurologist, and remains in poor health. Krecha further claimed he has been severely prejudiced because the Department of Correctional Services has failed to comply with court orders directing that he be provided with, among other things, an orthopedic mattress. He argues that these alleged failures have left him unfit to stand trial and have directly contributed to the delays he's now asking the court to remedy. Dimakatso Lishoro, Eyewitness News, the Palm Ridge Court.
8: The City of Cape Town says it aims to alleviate traffic congestion in and around the CBD by reconstructing the unfinished foreshore freeway bridges that have stood incomplete for decades. Cape Town Mayor Jordan Hill-Lewis says the city is making progress behind the scenes on the long-awaited project and plans to publish initial proposals for public comment in September. But the Township Development Council has questioned the plans, saying the money can be better spent on service delivery. Carlo Peterson has more.
14: After more than 50 years, plans are underway to reconstruct two unfinished bridges in Cape Town CBD. Mayor Jordan Hill-Lewis says its plans will go out for public comment in 2 months' time.
15: The unfinished bridges that we all grew up with as Cape Townians, we are planning to actually get them finished over the years ahead. Later this year, in around September, we will release for public comment some initial designs.
14: But Township Development Council Chairperson Ndodana Adebe says the project may not be the best way for the city to spend money.
17: Many communities are facing serious challenges, including unemployment, housing shortages, safety concerns, and lack of basic services.
14: The mayor says funding for the project will likely be sourced from the private sector. Carlo Peterson, Eyewitness News.
8: And in the DRC, the World Health Organization says the Ebola outbreak could be 4 times bigger than official figures. Official numbers currently indicate that this is already one of the largest outbreaks ever seen. AFP is reporting that more than 1,960 people have been infected and over 700 people have been killed since it was detected 2 months ago. The WHO says treatment capacity now exceeds 700 beds and continues to increase each week. It's a partly cloudy afternoon in Gauteng today. Temperatures have peaked at highs of between 19 and 20 degrees.
1: Road report heading into Kagiso Leratong. Slow moving traffic due to roadworks on Randfontein Road between Corlett and Adcock, leaving Sandton. Traffic sluggish on Catherine Street between Rivonia Road and Grayston Drive. Sunning Hill, we still have those roadworks slowing down traffic approaching the intersection of Rivonia Road and Witkopen.
8: The top story in EWN, the state has accused convicted Czech fugitive Radovan Krecha of being responsible for the delays he is currently complaining about in his long-running criminal case.
18: What I love about this year's 702 Josie, my Josie, Walk the Talk is that it's taking people back into the Joburg CBD. And for people to be able to see the work that Josie, my Josie has been doing, how they've been fixing up the city, I'm so excited for people to see that. You should take part in this year's Walk the Talk because if you haven't been into the Joburg CBD in a long time because you're worried about safety, about crime, it's an incredible opportunity for you to go and see what's been happening in the Joburg CBD, what Josie, my Josie has been doing, what the residents of Joburg have been doing. This year, I'm going to take part in the Walk the Talk because I can't wait to see the reaction of people when they go back to the Joburg CBD and to just feel that energy and feel the pulse of the city and for people to return and for the city to be rejuvenated and for people to want to get involved in being part of that. To enter the 702 Josie My Josie Walk the Talk, go to primemediaplus.com. I'll see you on the streets.
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21: 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People are showing up. 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We see you, Jersey. Asambe. AXA is proud to partner with 702 Walk the Talk on 26 July. 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
0: The 702 Josie My Josie Walk the Talk is calling on you to walk with the people, for the people, on Sunday, 26 July. Babize Bonke. And this year you can choose from 3 different inner city routes. The 5K Victoria Yards route takes you from Ellis Park through the inspirational Joburg Cricket Club into Victoria Yards and past the Troyville Hotel. You then finish off at Ellis Park again. So whether you're taking on the 5K, 8K or 15 kilometer route, enter now on primemediaplus.com and get ready for the 702 Josie My Josie Walk the Talk, hosted by the City of Johannesburg.
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23: Good day, and that is John Casey from the South. Looking forward for a great show as usual. In terms of predictions, what I can say is that we won't have a repeat of last World Cup whereby France and Argentina made it to the finals. One of them or both of them won't make it to the finals. Firstly, Spain will frustrate France out because they play that kind of football that is dominated by ball position. So France won't have that much position and they won't be able to play those long balls behind the defenders. So I see Spain winning this one, closely contested. In terms of tomorrow's game, I wish England all of the best. I don't want to see Argentina in the finals. I mean, yeah.

0: We're not going to be playing that today because we're focusing on something a little bit different. Then I asked you, why don't you ever see the Spanish players singing the national anthem? And people rightly pointed out the Spanish national anthem doesn't have words. But there's a bit more to the story than that. So has anyone got an insight into why it doesn't have words? Because I'll give you a clue. It's not for want of trying. There have been more than one proposals for what should be the words of the Spanish national anthem. Anyone with an insight into that, please do share that with me on 072-702-1702. I asked you about things that everybody seems to like, or lots of people seem to like, and you think, well, I ought to like that too, because it looks like the sort of thing that I ought to like. But in the end, you figure out, well, actually, I don't like that. So I asked you for if there was anything like that. Mine was horse riding. I can't say I hate it, but at this stage in my life, I've realized I'm not going to be riding horses, even though it looks wonderful. Simon says, and this will surprise many people, it's a braai for me. I just don't get it. Okay. If I made a list of 100 things people might come up with, I must say braaiing was not actually going to be with us. Joni says sip and paint. I don't know what that is. Do you know?
1: You have wine and then you have a canvas and you just paint whatever you want to paint, and while you're sipping your wine and just have a moment to yourself.
0: Oh.
1: I wouldn't do it as well. Seems totally boring because maybe I'm just not arty-farty like that.
0: Okay. Sip and paint. I didn't even know it existed. I didn't even know it was there, so I could decide whether I like it or not. But Joni has another one. Puzzles, I assume. Jigsaw puzzles or puzzles like Sudoku? Let us know which of those two. If I think you mean jigsaw puzzles. Okay. Bongani says going to church. Okay. Many people have made choices about that. And Young Skinny says lifting weights. Pierre says watching football. Well, you've had a lot of time saved over what has been, will have been a 104-game World Cup. 19 minutes now to 4 o'clock.
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0: Right, let's find out what's happening in the world of sport. But Tola Kelle first, predictions. I've given mine. France on penalties, 1-1 at the end of extra time is my complete prediction. England 2, Argentina 1. What do you got?
3: I'll go 3-1 France within 120 minutes.
0: Okay.
3: And then I'll go 2-0 Argentina against England.
0: Okay, good. We got a nice mix, but you're going to start with rugby.
3: Absolutely, John. And the Junior Springboks have set a final showdown with France at the Under-20 World Championship after a 53-37 win over England in the semis. Kotsatso Rasavanga grabbed a hat-trick as the defending champions ran in 7 tries, while coach Kevin Foote has praised their depth, having overturned a 2012 halftime deficit.
4: Amazing depth, like we've always said. You know, some guys like Tom only played the first game, you know, so it's a long wait, but he comes on it as well. JT Orange has always had an impact off the bench. I think Liam and Rambo and Luan, all of them are, Rasima, are doing a great job. But so are the guys who are starting. I think it's a physicality, but we're very, very talented. I'm sorry, very lucky to have the talent and the depth that we have. So when the guys come on, they really lift.
3: Wales captain Dewey Lake is in danger of missing the nation's championship fixture against the Springboks on Saturday with a groin injury. If he's ruled out, Jack Morgan would be expected to lead the Dragons for the final game of the season, while it'd be the first time Steve Tandy is without Lake, having picked the hooker to start all 11 tests since taking charge last year. Virasi Erasmus admits it's about managing his players' emotions as they begin to look ahead to rugby's greatest rivalry series against New Zealand.
5: Dave Rennie, I've coached against him when I coached Munster. He was coaching Glasgow. He's a coach that can get fire into players. He makes it physical. They make the breakdown tremendously hard to keep you both. And they're playing a fast, high-paced game, which I think suits New Zealand really well. Now it's going to be as tough as it gets. And yeah, playing 4 matches against them, we're all excited about that.
3: Xabi Alonso has held his first press conference as Chelsea manager following his appointment at the end of the last season. Along with outlining his plans for the upcoming campaign, he's discussed the future of Alejandro Garnacho, who struggled to nail down a starting spot following his move from Manchester United.
6: Well, the situation, we have spoken with the sports directors and there is an interest from him, from other clubs, so let's see how it develops. But hopefully it finishes in the best possible ways for all the parts.
3: Keeping with the Red Devils, they've signed goalkeeper Carl Darlow on a 2-year contract following the end of his deal with Leeds. He's the second signing to come through the doors at Old Trafford in 2 days. That follows

0: was the capture of Brazil international Andre Santos from Chelsea on a deal until June 2031. Domestically, Stellenbosch have signed midfielder George Mutlu on a long-term deal. That's after he was made a free agent after his release by Kaizer Chiefs. Tholakele Mganga, Eyewitness News Sport.
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2: 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Karabo Charlie, our difficulties begin out west in Roodepoort. What's happening there?
3: Yeah, there's roadwork slowing down traffic, John. This is heading into the Leratong Kagiso area. On Randfontein Road, between Corlett and Adcock, Sandton, there's also slow-moving traffic leaving the CBD. On Catherine Street between Rivonia Road and Greyston, while in Sunning Hill, roadworks causing some delays. This is approaching the intersection of Rivonia Road and Witkoppen. Otherwise, generally, the rest of 702 land looking pretty good. Nothing hectic really to report on our highways. Just look out for those faulty traffic lights in four ways at Winnie Mandela Drive and Monte Cassino Boulevard. Traffic lights still not working in Edenville at Modderfontein Road and Van Riebeek. If you come across any other traffic issues, kindly WhatsApp us on 072-702-1702.
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2: So we asked you things that you kind of meant to like and you probably tried to like and you wonder maybe even a little bit why you don't like them, but then in the end decide, that's actually, you know what, this is not for me. So far we've had golf, riding horses. What else? There's been a good few. Spoo says, I really struggle with chicken. Even worse, chicken wings. I had to. At boarding school and varsity. Debbie says being sociable, which is an interesting one. You know, not everybody is interested in being sociable. They like their own company. They like to keep it quieter in terms of the way they hang out with people. Yeah. Tholakele, a thing that Karabo Charlie's was seafood, by the way, and golf. How about you? A thing that you've kind of looked at and thought, got to get into that. Wish I did like that. And then you make your peace with it and say, actually, you know what? Some people don't like swimming in the ocean, for example.
8: That is a little bit terrifying. Yeah. I will agree with Karabo about the seafood. But also for me, it's also because I know I'm allergic to prawns. So I just stay away from the whole shebang. I don't like go-karting or anything you said you don't like sip and paint. I did my judging the other side. I don't like go-karting or any sort of like weird ring around the roses car activities. It's not for me. Remember the time we went to Sun City for the team building thing? Did not enjoy it at all because I was put in that group rather than the water activity group. Hour of the whole
2: You weren't team allowed to choose.
8: They'd already divided who's going to go where at the time. It was very disappointing.
2: Well, add that to your list. Team builds where you don't have some choice. Like the paintball one I went to, but I've spoken about that before, probably at great length. I'm pretty sure nobody is going to take me to paintball anytime soon. One more from you.
9: Good day, John. Lovely show as always. Thank you. Mine would be false nails. It feels like claws. And the other one would be the eyelashes. It looks like birdie stuff. Those are the two things that I love it to see other ladies have it, but no, thank you.
2: Yeah, please do keep those coming. We're coming up with a wonderful mix of product and experience and food tasting things. And yeah, good. I'd like to hear from you as well, though. I haven't heard yours yet. So please send it 072-702-1702. It's 11 minutes to 4.
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2: Time now to try and understand a little better something that I must admit I don't fully understand exactly what's going on. And But anyway, let me set out the problem rather than giving it to you in the general. Let me be specific. So heat waves in the United Kingdom in June and in May, the months before it, killed about 2,700 people in England and Wales. This is data covered in the newspaper The Guardian, but also elsewhere as well, the extreme heat leading to 440 deaths a day. Now, I've got a couple of questions, and I'm going to put them to Professor Francois Engelbrecht, who is our guest. He's a professor of climatology at Wits University and director as well of the Wits Global Change Center. Prof, welcome, and thanks very much for giving us your time today. We appreciate it. I called it the Wits Global Change Center. It's actually the Wits Global Change Institute. That tidied up. Prof, I mean, deaths from heat waves. My understanding, and maybe it's not understanding, let me rather use the word impression, in South Africa is this is never something we speak about in South Africa, despite the fact that we have extreme heat in this country. I don't know if we don't record those deaths or they're recorded as something else, but why is this not a conversation in our country? Good afternoon.
10: Yes, afternoon, John. Thank you for the invitation. We certainly should speak more about heat waves and oppressive temperatures in South Africa as well. Uh-huh. And in fact, we do from time to time. If you think back about the big El Nino event of 2015-16, that specific summer brought record-breaking heat waves to South Africa. And we saw, of course, impact first in agriculture. The maize crop that season was about 40% less than the previous season. We had these tens of thousands of cattle that died in South Africa, and then right. Even worse into Botswana because of heat. Now, we didn't have good excess death statistics available for people mm-hmm. at the time.
2: Okay.
10: But we've developed this in South Africa during the COVID-19 years, of course. And now we are perfectly capable, I think, today of measuring the effects that heat waves have on human mortality in South Africa. Let me just mention one important example that many listeners may remember. Back in January 2023, mm-hmm. we had a widely reported incident in South Africa when we had a huge tragedy in the Northern Cape, when seven farm workers died on a single day, right at the end of an 11-day heat wave. And that was widely reported.
2: Mm-hmm.
10: And I think since then, there has been a bigger focus on trying to get a grip on what heat waves are doing in South Africa by using excess death statistics. So I know that this type of research is gaining ground in South Africa.
2: So tell me this, Prof. When and there may not be a single cause, but is there a pattern when it's established or certainly put forward that somebody has died as a result of excessive and presumably prolonged heat? What in general, what are they dying from?
10: Yes, so that I think that's the crux of the matter. So it works like this. Firstly, we get a grip on the number of people that are dying during heat waves by using these excess death statistics.
2: Mm-hmm.
10: So the important example right now that is intensively being discussed is that during the June heat waves in Europe, it's now estimated that about 20,000 people died prematurely.
2: Mm-hmm.
10: So that doesn't mean, of course, that it got too hot and they simply died because of that. You also won't find on the death certificate that heat waves kill these people.
2: Right.
10: What happens is when our bodies are subjected to oppressive temperatures, we start sweating, of course, and you start to breathe faster. Your heart rate increases. So your heart really needs to work harder to keep your body cool.
2: Okay.
10: And then at the same time, there's often dehydration taking place. So when people die during times of oppressive temperatures, it's usually because of cardiovascular issues, respiratory issues, renal disease. it's usually people with some comorbidities that die during these periods of excessive temperature. So they would not have died if the temperatures did not rise that much and did not bring this much stress to their bodies.
2: Is there anything in what I must admit was my supposition that, you know, people in Europe are less used to extreme heat over prolonged periods? Your point is a very interesting one about the comorbidities. But I mean, just on a very simplistic level, I have a relative who grew up in Canada, who, you know, when he sees how I'm dressed for a day that he considers to be warm, we just acknowledge that we're used to different things. Does this hit areas like, for example, continental Europe and the UK much harder because people are simply just not used to being that hot and their bodies are not conditioned to it?
10: This is a factor that is at work. So European climate is, of course, supposed to be temperate, but it's getting increasingly hot.
2: Right.
10: So across the UK and across Europe, the countries are not prepared at all for heat waves of this unprecedented intensity. So we should also remember that climate change is making these heat waves to be truly record-breaking in terms of the maximum temperatures they bring and the number of days of oppressive heat and so forth. So there's really not widespread use of air conditioning across the UK and Europe. Thousands of schools across France and Germany and the UK had to close during these heat waves because there's simply no air conditioning. There's certainly a degree of adaptation in groups that live in warmer parts of the world. But in the end, the same human physiology sets in. And in the end, we are all vulnerable to heat exhaustion, dehydration, when we are subjected to these oppressive temperatures for long periods of time. So also in Upington, for example, let's take Upington as an example in the Northern Cape. People in this part of the country are, of course, used to very high maximum temperatures. But even in their case, if there's a heat wave that lasts for 7 days or 11 days, and morning temperatures are also high, you don't have easy access to cool water. This is life-threatening, even if you are used living in a very warm part of the world.
2: Thank you so much. I mean, fascinating stuff then. And we'll have to have Prof. Engelbrecht back. He is Professor of Climatology and Director of the WITS Global Change Institute. But, you know, I've been looking at these numbers, not sort of obsessively so, but I mean, these are stories that catch my eye. And I was thinking, wow, I mean, the death toll in, you know, for example, the UK, 2,700 people dying. Deaths attributed to the extreme heat in that country. And I thought, well, you know, is this a factor for us? But everything Prof. Engelbrecht is saying is this is something we're going to need to get our heads around if the trends of countries getting hotter and the planet generally getting hotter are borne out and continue in the way they have. Interesting indeed. Maybe you've got a story about dealing with extreme heat yourself. Have you ever felt that your health was put at significant risk by the heat you were exposed to? If you've got a story there, I'd love to hear it. 072-702-1702.
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13: France play the 2010 winners, Spain. The game will feature one of the most clinical attacks in France against a team that has only conceded one goal so far.
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14: 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Argentina.
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2: 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Just Andalex
12: it. 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Andalex, South Africa's number one choice for sore mouth and throats. For more information, speak to your healthcare professional. 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
8: Julius Simkhwanazi facing more charges at an internal disciplinary hearing. An ad hoc committee cannot link Senzo Mchunu to criminal gangs. Good afternoon, I'm Bali Dlamini. EWN has learnt that suspended EMPD top cop Julius Mkhwanazi is now facing a total of 3 disciplinary charges. Mkhwanazi is appearing before a disciplinary hearing today, but those proceedings are being held behind closed doors. He was initially charged by the city of Ekurhuleni after a 2023 IPED report found that he improperly granted blue lights to alleged crime boss Vusumuziket Matlala. But 2 additional charges have now been added to the sheet following revelations made at the Madlanga Commission of Inquiry recently. Alfara Mushwana reports.
22: EWN has it on good authority that 3 IPED reports which found wrongdoing by EMPD top cop Julius Mkhwanazi are being presented at his disciplinary hearing. In addition to the blue light saga, Mkhwanazi is now also facing internal charges related to the alleged theft of nearly 15 million rand worth of precious stones from an apartment building in 2021. Testimony presented at the Madlanga Commission recently revealed allegations that Mkhwanazi, a JMPD officer, 2 EMPD officers and a civilian were involved in the theft of the stones, which were then sold for 110,000 rand. Mkhwanazi is also facing charges linked to the 2022 murder of businessman Emmanuel Mbense. The commission heard from slain witness D that Mkhwanazi was allegedly called in to help conceal Mbense's murder and played a role in arranging the disposal of his body. With Mkhwanazi now facing 3 separate disciplinary charges, his internal hearing is expected to take longer than initially expected. Alfa Ramshwana, Eyewitness News.
8: The Investigative Directorate Against Corruption has 2 pending court cases in which tainted crime intelligence top cop Feroz Khan is a state witness. IDEC senior investigator Brian Padiachi has told the Madlanga Commission today that he has a strictly professional relationship with Khan. It follows allegations of an improper relationship between Khan and some senior IDEC officials. One of the allegations is that IDEC officials leaked a docket of a complaint to Khan laid by another officer. Padiachi says he once worked with Khan at Crime Intelligence but denies ever leaking or disclosing any confidential information.
23: I had strictly an official working relationship with him. General Khan is also a state witness in 2 of the IDEC investigations that are pending before the magistrate's court. I am the investigating officer in both these criminal cases.
8: Padiachi says recent revelations about Khan have changed his perception about him.
23: I must say on this part, Commissioners, the General Khan that I know and that I worked with during this particular time is not the General Khan that I see now with what is appearing before the Commission. I had my reservations during my time at Crime Intelligence on senior officers there, but it was not to the extent of what is seen now.
0: No evidence linking Police Minister Senzo Mchunu to criminal networks has been found by Parliament's ad hoc committee, which is probing allegations of police corruption. But the committee's draft report has raised unresolved integrity concerns against Mchunu, who has been on special leave for over a year. The committee continued discussions into the draft report and made further recommendations today as it rushes to meet this month's deadline. Babalondenze has more.
3: The latest version of the ad hoc committee's draft report has cleared most high-profile witnesses of any criminal conduct or links to cartels in the disbanding of the Political Killings Task Team. The witnesses that the committee has made no criminal findings against include Senzo Mchunu, Deputy National Commissioner Shadrack Sibiya, and IDEC head Anthea Johnson. Committee content advisor Christine Silkstone reminded the committee that it is not a court of law or a prosecuting body before tabling the findings.
4: Minister Mchunu, the report finds executive accountability and resolved integrity concerns, but does not find a proven corrupt agreement or cartel instruction. Around Lieutenant Sevilla, the report finds serious unresolved issues and makes referrals, but does not find that he acted for Mr. McLeod, Mr. Mokhotsi, or an organized crime network.
3: Committee members from most parties called the report watered down and ignored most of their recommendations. The report is expected to go through further amendments before a final draft is handed to the Speaker. Baba Londenza, Eyewitness News.
0: The Congress of Traditional Leaders of South Africa says the initiation of boys into manhood should never cause injury, let alone death. This year's winter initiation death toll has risen to 35. Preliminary reports show 12 abductions have also been reported. Mpumalanga recorded the most deaths at 17, followed by the Eastern Cape with 7 fatalities. Controlesa, Eastern Cape Chairperson Mwele Nkunyana, says the worrying statistics clearly signify that something is drastically wrong in the administration of this custom.
5: And as Controlesa, we've been saying so many, many times, that this custom must be administered by traditional institutions. Traditional institutions in this country must have powers and functions, not rules. And the government must be supportive, must not be in the forefront.
0: And in the UK, a COVID inquiry has found that the lives of National Health Service staff were put at risk because of a lack of personal protective equipment. According to the inquiry, the scramble to buy PPE during the COVID-19 pandemic saw the UK waste almost £10 billion in taxpayer money. Tens of millions more was spent on other equipment that simply could not be used. The inquiry says better planning would have resulted in fairer, faster and less costly procurement decisions. Gold is trading at $4,083.81 an ounce. The rand is at 16.34 to the dollar, 21.92 to the pound, 18.71 to the euro, and Brent crude oil is at $86.61 a barrel.
24: Leaving Midrand, heading towards Germiston, expect some delays in the Marlborough Alex area. This is N3 southbound between the Buccleuch Interchange and London Road. While in Roodepoort, slow-moving traffic on Randfontein Road between Corlett and Adcock due to roadworks.
25: In your sport, Didier Deschamps declares that Kylian Mbappe is 100% fit for World Cup semi-final despite missing training. Xabi Alonso believes that Spain are capable of winning the tournament as they gear up for their clash against Le Bleu. And Uruguay named Diego Forlán as interim head coach.
0: In your weather, a fine Wednesday in store for Gauteng tomorrow. Johannesburg drops to overnight lows of 4 degrees, peaking at 21. Pretoria 6 and 23, and Vereeniging 3 and 22 degrees. The top story in EWN, we have learned that suspended EMPD top cop Julius Mkwanazi is now facing a total of 3 disciplinary charges.
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2: 702 Drive, it's 8 minutes past four. Welcome to the show. Coming up later, we're going to look ahead to both semi-finals in the World Cup. Spain versus France tonight, Argentina, England tomorrow. The first game is in Atlanta. I'd love to get your predictions. I'm going France on penalties tonight, England 2-1 tomorrow. But what do I know? Because my predictions haven't been that great. Either way, I'm looking forward to both matches. Are the four best teams in the competition in the semi-finals? Or maybe you've got a view on somebody who missed out and shouldn't have. Call us on that as well. 072-702-1702. Later in this hour as well, we're going to be running a little competition that will give you rather special access to the 702 Josie My Josie Walk the Talk on the 26th of July. I'll share those competition details with you a little bit later. We're going to have fun with that. And if you happen to win the prize, well, you'll be joining the walk, but you'll get something special to go along with it that I think you'll really appreciate later for that one. After 5 o'clock, high noon, that's a cliche. Let me miss that. But a very important day in the Western Cape High Court tomorrow as President Cyril Ramaphosa's attempt to interdict Parliament's Committee on Palapala is put to a stringent judicial test. What kind of questions are the court going to be asking? All that and more coming up after 5 o'clock. I've been asking you the question, what is that thing that you've sort of tried to get and tried to like and tried to either buy or do or partake in or engage with, whatever the thing might be, and then you've kind of just realized, actually, you know what, I don't think this is something I actually like. We heard earlier from Refue massage, nah, decided that's not going to be her thing. For me, riding horses, nah, probably decided that's not something I'm going to do again. Although, if I found myself in a place where people said, oh, we're going to all go for a little ride, I wouldn't say I'm not doing it, but something, yeah, that I thought I would really like at some point in my life, and then I decided I didn't. Couple of suggestions so far from Nico, who says sardines. Okay, I was never in doubt on that. No to sardines for me. And Aubakwe smoking a joint. Yeah, I mean, it's another thing. Some people said, oh, everyone, or a lot of people I know is doing that. Let me try that. Lebohang says entertaining idiots. When did you ever think that would be something you would enjoy doing? Anyway, it's a good thing, Lebohang, given how pointless that does sound, that you finally decided that's not going to be on your dance card in the decades still to come. 11 minutes past four. Let's hear a few of your voice notes.
7: 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WhatsApp John.
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10: Good afternoon, John. The one thing that I don't like doing, to the disappointment of my family, is to go and sit up in a restaurant and have a meal. Well, the main reason is that when I eat, I nibble. So I don't sit and have one meal at one go. So, and then, I don't know, but here I think it's just me convincing myself. I'm always concerned about how was the food cooked and the going on in the kitchen. So that's why when I see videos about behind the scenes in the kitchen, I feel vindicated that I'm right. That's why I don't like going to restaurants, covering Pretoria.
11: Chris here. Hey, here is something that I don't understand. Maybe the guys, they can explain to me. The issue of alcohol. Why people are drinking alcohol? Because, I don't know. You know, many years ago, I've touched alcohol, but it's like I'm drinking the next day. It's like I'm broke. I'm not feeling good. And why are the people doing that? I'd just love to hear the idea of from other people. Why are you drinking alcohol, guys? Ciao.
13: The thing that I just can't anymore is company get-togethers. You know, those Christmas parties, as well as family get-togethers. And coincidentally enough, also around Christmas, I just can't. I think my social battery depletes rather quickly, and the tolerance to keep up conversations that are meaningless just becomes the most frustrating activity I ever find myself embarking on. It's Carol here from Robindale. Thank you.
2: Okay, fascinating, fascinating examples. Madeleine throws out one that I'm sure will ruffle a few feathers and maybe act as a hook for you to call in. Madeleine, she doesn't get fishing. Fishing. Karabo Charlie is nodding his head. You're going to have a lot of time on your hands, my friend. No golf, no wading your way through a big plate of seafood. And connected to that, you ain't going to go fishing, judging from the
24: I don't think it's something that I would enjoy. It's
2: have you it tried seems, it?
24: No, actually. But
2: I've
24: watched people fish, and you just sit there waiting for the rod to move and shake.
2: But while you're doing that, you're thinking, you're looking across a beautiful stretch of water. P.S., I don't really like it either. So I'm not the right advocate. Fishermen and women out there, come on, persuade Karabo. Take him fishing, why don't you? 14 minutes past four.
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2: 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SMS out to 45142 now. You could save on car insurance. If you don't, ask them for 500 Rand. We had problems in Roodepoort. We'll get an update on that. But in addition, Marlborough is getting busy. Karabo, with all the information you need to know.
24: Yeah, it looks like it's just peak hour traffic. John, driving through the Marlborough Alex area, heading towards Germiston, Bedford View. Expect some delays. N3 southbound between the Buccleuch Interchange and London Road in Sandton, heading towards Midrand. Traffic also sluggish on the M1 northbound from Athol, Auckland to Marlborough Drive. Sunning Hill, we still have those roadworks approaching the intersection of Rivonia Road and Witkoppen, slowing down traffic. And in Roodepoort, roadworks also slowing down traffic heading into Leratong Kagiso area. That's on Randfontein Road between Corlett and Adcock. If you come across any other traffic issues, kindly WhatsApp us on 072-702-1702.
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2: 35 minutes listening to your favorite podcast goes by quickly, but 35 minutes stuck in traffic crawls by painfully. Thankfully, the OUTsurance pointsmen are here to save the day. These heroes in green and purple have been easing traffic congestion for the past 20 years. 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Just another way you always get something out. 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
9: 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Beyonding? 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Sun fizzing. Anyway, some things don't like to be explained. 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Like the feeling of a drive built around you. Technology that's human first makes you one with your car in a way that you can't explain. You can only feel. And there's a word for that. Mazda. 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
2: 702 Drive. Now, a very interesting article on the Business Day site written by Deputy Editor Kabelo Kumalo caught my eye, and that is to do with Transnet and measures they've publicly announced they are planning to take to try and deal with the threat to their infrastructure, but let's be clear, to our infrastructure. The attack on rail infrastructure has been relentless. It's been going on for many, many years, and all the gains that Transnet has been making, and there are plenty that are being recorded, are constantly put under threat by people who are trying to steal all kinds of things. Overhead track equipment, the tracks themselves, things that are used for making the signal system work, and so on. So let's talk about this, because it's really of vital interest to all of us. We welcome to the show Moshe Mutloi, who is Chief Executive at the Transnet Rail Infrastructure Manager. Mr. Mutloi, welcome, and thanks very much for giving us your time. Would you say that the assault on our rail infrastructure is worse now than it's ever been? Are there signs that you're managing to ward off some of this criminality? How would you locate this in terms of a very long timeline of trying to keep the infrastructure intact? Good afternoon to you.
3: Good afternoon, John. Thank you very much for the opportunity. Our observation is that the security incidents have improved year on year. If you're comparing with the previous period, I think we are on the right direction in terms of dealing with all the issues we're mentioning. However, we cannot sit back. We still need to do some more because, like you are correctly saying, every investment we make, if somebody comes and steal or destroy our equipment, is eroding value for South African economy. But we are on the right track, hence we want to improve that so that we can be comfortable around the security of the infrastructure and the rolling stock for all the investors and enable the economy to do well.
2: So, I mean, according to Kabelo's story, which is obviously based on information coming from yourselves, you're looking to procure more than 1,000 security guards. You need more vehicles, 100 of those in mind. There are motorcycles for perhaps areas that are difficult to reach. Dogs have a role to play, and you're thinking of using drones perhaps more than you already are. I'm assuming drones are part of the mix. Is there a timeline on this? And crucially, do you have the budget you need? I know budgets are never sufficient by definition, but is this effort being properly funded?
3: Look, well, let me come first with the issue of the numbers. I don't want to say 1,000 or otherwise in terms of numbers. The service providers are also going to give us the number of people we need. But it is correct that we're looking at improving the security of our network. And we've got some money made available. But, of course, we are open to engaging stakeholders who have an interest, who get affected by the destruction of the rail network, who want to partner with us. We remain open. Of course, we've got what we call customer collaboration policy,
2: yes,
3: which allows us to work with private sector. What we're looking at here, over and above the traditional security system that we had, we're looking at having that traditional security, you know, we need to infuse technology into the space where we've got drones. We must put people breaking onto the network, let's say, people who are breaking into the system, the anti-intrusion, that's what I wanted to say. We also are looking at intelligence. Intelligence is also underpinned by working with communities because we know people can see what is happening around us. And once we've got the security-driven and intelligence operation, we are likely to get cooperation from community to give us insights. So when we go out to market, we're looking at getting all those features coming in so that we can isolate people who are hell-bent on destroying the infrastructure.
2: Yeah. It's an issue, and one of the things that came up in our conversation when we were planning to get in touch with you at Transnet is what exactly is getting stolen, and secondly, where is all that material going? I mean, are tracks being stolen, for example? Is this happening on that kind of scale?
3: Let me give an example. We have started an intelligence-driven operation intervention that supplements the security interventions on the North Corridor, where we have started plotting who steals the equipment, rails, or any other pieces of equipment that we're using. Where are they taking it to? What gets done with it? We now understand some do export some of the stuff that they steal from us. Now, in collaboration with South African Police, NPA, and other agencies such as customs, were able to zoom in and isolate those people. And our strategy is one, we have to stop the oxygen from people who generate the need for this, because a petty thief on the ground is not going to find value if nobody buys it. And the middlemen in between who buy the stuff, they buy it with the intention of selling to somebody who sells it to whoever makes another product out of this. So we have to make sure that in that pyramid, everybody who has a role to play is made to account. And accounting, we're doing it in collaboration with the service providers and state agencies I've just mentioned. And we've seen an improvement and an increase in the number of convictions that are coming through.
2: It's really interesting, Mr. Motloi, because you've absolutely anticipated what was going to be my next question. So let me answer it in the context of what you just said. It sounds from what you're saying that this in many ways is very similar to the battle against illegal mining and indeed any other infrastructure challenges we face, for example, in our cities with the carving up of electricity infrastructure. So the question then is this, I mean, if we don't find the people who are at the top of this pyramid, as you describe it, would it be fair to say that in a way all we're doing is just a holding action? We try and minimize what's happening, but we have to find some way to cut off the head of these syndicates. Otherwise, it's always going to be uphill.
3: Definitely. That is our attitude that has been supported by our board and senior management at Transnet. That's what we want to do. And really, we're moving towards that direction.
2: In terms of, I mean, do people literally steal meters and meters and maybe over time it's kilometers of railway track? And if so, surely that's a hard thing to do undetected. I mean, you've got to have large vehicles, you've got to have powerful tools to firstly separate the rails and secondly lift them up. I mean, is this almost industrial scale looting going on?
3: Look, actually, more than railway being stolen, what gets stolen is the copper cables, because from those are light, and yes, you can take a few meters of those that add up into kilometers and disappear. We have seen on the video footage that all they need is about 4 minutes to cut and disappear from scene. Therefore, the anti-intrusion detection using of drones, dogs, and intelligence is important so that you can catch them on the act. That's what we're doing, because remember, there's demand for products made up of copper, and people chasing this are going to sell that for those products. However, we've done something as well other than just securing. We have replaced copper with what we call tiger wire,
2: okay,
3: which is of poor quality. And really, we are happy that we're talking to you, because we can then educate people. We've seen in instances where people go steal only to realize that this is not real copper. We are phasing out copper so that we can have stuff that does the same conduction of heat but of power without really being copper. So that's what we're doing from an engineering side. But from a preventative side, we're doing all these things that I've mentioned.
2: Thank you so much. Fascinating. Moshe Motloi is Chief Executive at the Transnet Rail Infrastructure Manager, and a huge, huge campaign that is ongoing to try and protect our rail infrastructure. Against severe odds, it would seem. 27 minutes past 4.
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0: 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Nadine from Bolito is no scallop, but she did call the flame-grilled half chicken in Nando's unique peri-peri recipe with a single side of your choice for $1.25 dope. Whoop, whoop, whoop, whoop, whoop. Okay, sorry. Relax, Nadine. The only thing we're busting here is your hunger. Okay? Nando's. Oh, what a place.
1: EWN. EWN Business.
2: Stephen Curtis, the oil price is going up and up and up, eh?
19: It is, John. Past $85 a barrel, I'm afraid, with all sorts of implications for us. That said, though, resource stocks up quite sharply today, gold and platinum, particularly platinum, and that has given our shares a little bit of a boost. So the oil shares up 0.38%, 110,422 points. Financials down 0.11. Industrials down a quarter, but resources are up nearly 2% on the day, and that's really made a big difference. So Thungela leading the charge, they're up 5.5%. Northern Platinum, they're up 3.67%. And Northam also having an update. They produced 17% more chrome concentrate because of a big jump at the Eland mine. So I'm sure that's helping. Glencore, bear in mind they produce coal as well. They're up 3.42%. And Exxaro up 2.5%. And they're in the coal business. Volterra, Sibanye, all of them up by around 2.5%. And Anglo and Harmony up by around 2% as well on the day. Even BHP is up by over 3%. Quite a lot happening in the mining sector today. The group Tharisa reporting quarterly platinum group metals production up slightly in the quarter to the end of June. The basket metals price, the average price, was down by 11% during the period. And Alpha Min reporting its EBITDA up by 6% in the period ending in June from the previous quarter. Did process more ore, but its contained tin production did meet its guidance. So all of that helping as well. Itaotal down 2.5%. Interesting, John, because yesterday we had news that had been gazetted late on Friday in the Government Gazette that they've won their application to have really quite strong tariffs being imposed on tiles that are being imported from Zimbabwe and Mozambique. Anti-dumping duties, in fact, of 200%. So they were up yesterday, but they're down today. Optasia's down 2.21% and Canil Plus down 2%. Interesting. Quite a few of the consumer shares down, John. So Pick and Pay's down 2%. Motus is down 2%. Aspen down 1.75%. We Buy Cars and the Fashini Group are both down by around 1.7%. I should just mention the term of the Transnet board being extended for 6 months. This is from the minister. Was due to expire on the 12th, or did expire 2 days ago, depending on how you read these things. Will now only expire in January or until someone new is appointed to that position. In other words, until the new board is appointed at Transnet. In the US, things looking slightly positive. So what happened was they were lower than expected inflation figures released today. That means that there's likely to be less of a chance of an interest rate hike. Quite a lot of results coming from US banks as well. So that's having an impact too. The Dow Jones is up 0.25%. The NASDAQ is up 0.48%. The S&P 500 is up 0.21%. The gold price, $4,078. $44 an ounce. Platinum, $1,652.10. Brent crude, $85.18. The rand to the dollar, 16.34. To the euro, 18.72. To the British pound, 21.92. I'm going to go and look for some really good tackies for Walk the Talk and every day thereafter. Stephen Curtis, EWN Business.
2: Thanks, Stephen. 28 minutes to 5. Stephen back with us at about 25 minutes past 5 with an update and a look ahead to the Money Show. Looking forward to hearing what's going to be in that lineup. Right now, here's Mbali Dlamini with the very latest Eyewitness News. Good afternoon to you again.
22: Thanks, John. Good afternoon. Well, police say the SANDF's deployment to gang hotspots in the Western Cape has led to more than 1,000 arrests in 3 months. Operation Prosper, which brings together the South African Police Service, SANDF, and Cape Town's law enforcement agencies, was deployed to 17 high-crime precincts across the Western Cape. Despite this deployment, deployment, more than 40 people were killed in suspected gang-related shootings across the province. Carlo Peterson has more.
10: Western Cape Police spokesperson Andre Trout says 1,054 suspects were arrested for murder, attempted murder and firearm and drug-related crimes during Operation Prosper's interventions in the last 3 months. Trout says police also confiscated firearms, ammunition, drugs and illegal alcohol while shutting down 47 unlicensed liquor outlets. He says since the deployment there's been reductions in several categories of serious and violent crime.
11: The operation continues to focus resources on identified crime hotspots and ongoing intelligence-led interventions aimed at reducing violent crime.
10: A review of reported shootings since April indicates at least 40 people have been killed across the province. Carlo Peterson, Eyewitness News.
22: Rebuilding South Africa's manufacturing sector and strengthening Africa's industrial competitiveness were the main sentiments at the opening of this year's manufacturing Indaba. Speaking at the Indaba, Deputy Minister for Trade, John Steenhuisen, and Deputy President, Paul Mashatile, outlined government's vision for industrial growth and manufacturing-led economic development. Steenhuisen said government wants to reposition manufacturing at the center of the country's industrial strategy.
13: Africa should increasingly trade in value. Added products rather than just exporting raw materials and importing finished goods. Africa must transition from merely being the source of raw materials to becoming the manufacturing powerhouse.
22: Mashatile echoed these sentiments, saying industrialization will be critical if Africa is to compete in an increasingly technology-driven global economy.
18: Africa cannot afford to be left behind. This requires investments in digital skills, robotics, coding, advanced engineering, data analytics, and modern artisan development.
22: And oil prices have climbed for a second day after fresh U.S. strikes on Iran heightened tensions in the Middle East. This has continued to raise concerns about security along the Strait of Hormuz. The jump in oil prices has renewed fears that inflation could rise again, keeping pressure on central banks to hold interest rates higher for longer. U.S. President Donald Trump says the United States will protect the Strait of Hormuz and has proposed a 20% fee on cargo passing through that main waterway. In your weather, a fine Wednesday in store for Gauteng tomorrow. Lows of between 3 and 6 degrees and highs of between 21 and 23.
24: Marlboro, driving through Alex, heading towards Germiston, you can still expect delays on the N3 southbound between the Buccleuch Interchange and London Road in Sandton, heading towards Midrand. There's bumper-to-bumper traffic, M1 northbound from Athol, Auckland, all the way to Marlboro Drive. And if you're driving through the Joburg CBD, heading towards Boysens, expect some delays, M1 southbound between Killarney Benz and the Crown Interchange.
22: The top story in EWN. Police say the SANDF's deployment to gang hotspots at the Western Cape has led to more than 1,000 arrests in the past 3 months.
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23: Kabelo, when I read this Daily Maverick piece, I did see that you indicated to them that by the time you posed these questions, you had been a member of Parliament's Justice Committee. Was there a discrepancy there, or did you unintentionally not tell the truth?
25: No, I don't think it's a discrepancy. 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
23: Kabelo Kobisa Ngaba is the Member of Parliament for the Democratic Alliance.
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21: Hi John, Prince here from Kempton Park. As for me, it's a meaningless friend. A friend who is not productive. A friend who doesn't contribute anything meaningful to me, my friend.

0: trip where they would catch the fish and put it back in the water. I just couldn't get it. I mean, if I had to fish, you know, to alleviate hunger and eat the fish, I would do it. But to catch the fish and then throw it back in the water. And when you catch another one, I'm just sitting there hoping it's not that first one, because just now that one is hurt, you know, and then now you're catching it again with a hook. Ah, I can't stand it. Thanks, John.
1: Hi, regarding this heat wave in Europe and people unfortunately dying, I feel that it's more of the body adapting to a certain weather. An example that I will make is Africa. Africa is very warm, and we are used to a certain weather. We are used to fairly warm weather, as opposed to Europeans. Europeans, they are used to fairly colder temperatures. So their bodies have adapted to that. So I don't know if that can be a contributing factor.
2: Yeah, 702 Drive, thanks so much for sending us those voice notes. We had an interesting conversation about the heat wave in Europe and the many people, I mean, in the UK alone, 2,700 people plus dead over the past 2 months, directly attributable to the heat wave. If you missed our conversation a little bit earlier with Witz's Professor Francois Engelbrecht, you can pick that up on our website, primemediaplus.com. It's 18 minutes to 5.
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2: Now, we've been talking to you a lot about the 702 Josie, my Josie, walk the talk. And so many of you have already responded. We're going to be a big gang, but we still want you to be there and walk with us for all sorts of reasons. Now, the walk begins and ends at Ellis Park. And it really has struck me just from my own personal perspective, what an extraordinary part Ellis Park has played in my life. That was where, as a young boy, I first went to watch rugby matches. Ellis Park looked completely different in those days. Part of the excitement was the crowd. Part of it was rugby. And then, of course, it was quite extraordinary to witness the Nazi fights that went on in the crowd. And since then, Ellis Park has just added layer upon layer upon layer of extraordinary memories that really in so many ways tell the story of this country. So what I'd like you to do, please, is send us your favorite Ellis Park memory. It could have been rugby. It could have been football. Absolutely incredible football matches played in that stadium. Then there have been concerts. There was the concert in the park all those years ago, and there have been other absolutely memorable evenings and afternoons spent listening to music at Ellis Park. There have been political rallies there. I'm pretty sure some of the major church groups have staged revivals and other things there as well. I'm going to share with you one of my most favorite Ellis Park memories. And then after that, please send us yours on 072-702-1702. Today and tomorrow and on Thursday, we'll be giving away a prize to the very best Ellis Park memory story. And that prize is VIP tickets to the 702 walk on the 26th of July. And what that means is you do the walk and you enjoy it, and then you're going to come and join all of us in the VIP area where there'll be great food and even more fabulous company. So two VIP tickets to give away. My Ellis Park memory. Well, let me let the late Clive Barker set it up, first of all, with what he said before this particular match.
4: Delighted about his success. We'd want to win for him, so that's added pressure. And obviously Zambia, being one of the top nations in Africa at the moment, having just qualified for the cup final, they're a formidable opponent as it is, without the extra pressure. But I'm sure it's going to be a great day for South Africa, and we're not going to let Mr. Mandela down.
2: Well, they certainly did not let President Nelson Mandela down on his inauguration day. Were you there when we played against Zambia, a team we'd never beaten? Now, people talk about Madiba Magic as beginning with the Rugby World Cup. Madiba Magic began on that day in 1994. It was the longest halftime ever in a Bafana Bafana game, as Nelson Mandela

0: took to the field, met the players, and 1 minute after he had left and the game had resumed, South Africa scored. And a minute after that, they scored again. Brendan Augustine with the first, Dr. Kamalo with the second. I was there. I was actually doing the commentary with Dan Sitsedi. So that is my very, very special Ellis Park memory. What's yours? 072-702-1702.
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0: Tolakele Mganga with the very latest from a World Cup that sees semi-final number one tonight.
2: The EWN World Cup Desk. The latest scores, the biggest stories, and the moments everyone's talking about.
3: And ahead of it, John France captain Kylian Mbappe didn't complete Monday's final training session, having suffered a minor ankle injury, but he is expected to be fit for tonight's clash against Spain. The forward has led the charge for Les Bleus, who are looking to reach a third consecutive final at the Global Showpiece event. He scored 8 goals during the ongoing tournament to move to 20 strikes overall and just one behind record goal scorer Lionel Messi. A minute's silence will be observed before the clash as a tribute to the victims of the Nice attack on July 14, 2016. That clash between the two nations comes on the 10th anniversary of the attack, which saw 86 people killed and more than 400 injured when a truck driver plowed into crowds, leaving a Bastille Day fireworks display. For Spain, they're potentially 2 games away from a second global title after their maiden triumph in 2010. Xabi Alonso was a key member of that squad and has discussed the current generation's chances of adding this trophy to the European Championship they won in 2024.
4: They have a great team. And I can see them winning this World Cup for sure. Now, there's so many the English gentlemen around. They are hoping not to happen, but yeah, they play really good and they have a great strong team.
3: Uruguay have started to rebuild their national team following a group stage exit and subsequent departure of Marcelo Bielsa. They've hired former Manchester United attacker Diego Forlan on a temporary basis as a search for a permanent coach begins. Forlan will be in charge until March 2027 and will also manage the under-20 team, having cut his coaching teeth with Uruguay top-flight side Peñarol. As for Senegal, their football federation have placed the blame of their failed FIFA World Cup campaign on Papa Thiaw, who they fired as a head coach on Sunday. They alleged that Thiaw threatened not to travel for the tournament unless his increased salary demands were met, a threat they insist created an environment of toxicity. Additionally, the Senegalese Federation have revealed that their team doctor was trained as a gynecologist and lacked the specialist background needed to support the squad during the North American tournament. Tola Gilimganga, Eyewitness News Sport.
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0: 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If you don't, ask them for 500 Rand. We had problems earlier. Karabo in Marlborough. Still the same?
5: Yeah, and it's getting worse, I'm afraid, John. Peak hour traffic. This is heading towards Alex Bedfordview area. N3 southbound between the Batu Interchange and London Road. Kempton Park. Traffic heavily backed up. This is on the R21 northbound between the R24 split and Atlas Road. This is opposite OR Tambo International Airport. In Sandton, heading towards Midrand, traffic also a bit sluggish on the M1 northbound from Athol Oaklands to Marlborough Drive. Sunning Hill, we still have those roadworks causing some delays approaching the intersection of Rivonia Road and Witkoppen. While if you're driving through the Joburg CBD heading towards Booysens, also slow moving traffic on the M1 southbound from Killarney Bends to the Crown Interchange. And finally, in Doornport, north of Pretoria, traffic pressure N4 westbound between the N1 and Bravery. If you come across any other traffic issues, kindly WhatsApp us on 072-702-1702.
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6: Clever excuses for being late, number 94. I ran out of petrol and had to push my car to the petrol station. 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
0: 702 Drive. So we've been asking you, what are your best and most vivid memories of Ellis Park? I mean, there's so many things that have taken place in what really is an incredibly special part of Johannesburg. As I mentioned, I started going there probably in the late 1960s as a small boy, hopefully in long pants because it was winter, but maybe not. Nurtured and guided on my path into the stadium by either an older brother or my parents. But it's a place I've returned to again and again for football, for rugby, for music, and for so many other events as well. So I bet you've got a great, great Ellis Park memory that you can maybe share with us. Please do on 072-702-1702. If it's the one we like the best, well, you'll be joining us in the VIP section at the 702 Josie My Josie Walk the Talk. Great company. We promise you great food as well. Send us your stories, please.
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8: The Public Investment Corporation has suspended its chief executive, Patrick Dlamini, as it investigates allegations of impropriety.
9: The PIC board says Patrick Dlamini has been placed on precautionary suspension to allow a fair, objective and independent investigation into the allegations in line with its whistleblower policy. The suspension will allow Dlamini space to respond to the allegations. It says interim arrangements for an acting chief executive are currently being finalized. Meanwhile, Leo Schmidt has been appointed as acting chief investment officer.
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0: Corporates That Care promotes and encourages corporate leaders and all citizens to walk the talk for a better South Africa. 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
11: 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The game will feature one of the most clinical attacks in France against a team that has only conceded one goal so far.
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12: 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Argentina.
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0: Well, World Cup semi-finals beginning tonight, Spain versus France in Atlanta. Tomorrow, it's England versus Argentina, a fixture that has history that goes way beyond the football field. To look ahead to these two semi-finals, we're joined now by a man who's covered many World Cups, who's written extensively about football and other subjects. Simon Cooper writes for the Financial Times. His books about football include Football Against the Enemy, Soccernomics, The Football Men, which is a wonderful book of profiles of some of the giants of the modern game. He's written about Barcelona, the rise and fall of the club that built modern football, and his latest work, World Cup Fever, Footballing Journey in 9 Tournaments. Simon, welcome, and thanks very much for joining us from Atlanta, I'm assuming. Speaking of 9 tournaments, you've watched a lot of World Cup football. In purely footballing terms, how good has this World Cup been?
14: Yeah, this is my 10th. The thing is that the quality is less. That's inevitable with 48 teams, and we're going to go to 64, I think, at the next one. And so it's been lovely watching teams like Cape Verde. It's been bizarre seeing Jordan and Uzbekistan at the World Cup. And of course, the quality is worse. So if you're used to watching the Premier League or the knockout rounds of the Champions League, this isn't that. But I just don't think World Cups are about quality. They're about drama. They're about having your nation represented on the field. And so I have to say FIFA was right to expand it, because you're spreading the joy to countries like, dare I say it, South Africa, which hadn't qualified for 16 years. Now you were there, and that's lovely.
0: In terms of the semifinals tonight then, I mean, have the four best teams made it to the last four?
14: With some luck, I would say yes. I mean, results are very close. Norway could have beaten England. People say Egypt could have beaten Argentina, which is true, and Argentina are very vulnerable defensively. But before people say, oh, the referees have a conspiracy to help Argentina, which I don't quite believe. Also remember, Egypt defended extremely poorly. I don't think deserved to be in the final eight or four. So largely, yes, I would say the four best teams are in the semis.
0: In terms of tonight's game then, France versus Spain, I mean, you live in Paris. You have written a book about Barcelona. And as you mentioned, it's your 10th World Cup. What kind of game should we expect? I mean, teams both capable of wonderful attacking play, but does it get cagey at this stage?
14: I mean, I don't think that the French coach, Didier Deschamps, is going to take out one of his brilliant forwards. So there's a kind of fourth forward, the young guy on the left wing, which is either Désiré Doué or Brendan Barcola, both brilliant footballers. I think Doué is going to be one of the greats of the coming decade. But you could drop one and bolster the midfield, which looks very vulnerable. You know, two French midfielders against what the Spaniards keep calling the best midfield in the world, which maybe it is. So you could see Spain dominating possession. Spain have beaten France, I think, in 7 of the last 10 encounters between the countries. France don't like not having the ball. They're not brilliant at winning it back because they are so forward heavy. But I think that nobody is going to be blasé or complacent about the French forwards. And Spain's defenders are not quick. So you are seeing the best attack against France, against a shaky defense, Spain, one-on-one shaky, even though they've only conceded one goal. How will they fare against Mbappé, Olise and Dembélé? And on the other hand, you have the best defensive team as a whole, because Spain defends by keeping the ball, by having it in midfield.
0: England, Argentina. I mean, it's a fabulous fixture. It has all sorts of on-field and off-field reverberations and echoes. But if we narrow it down to the game itself, what happens there?
14: Yeah, ignoring a Falklands War and the hand of God. The game itself, both teams are vulnerable defensively. Argentina struggled to win the ball back. They had to bring in their kind of ankle-biting, extremely aggressive defensive midfielder, Leandro Paredes, who, like many of the Argentinians, is getting a bit old, 32, but he still kind of runs around kicking people and winning the ball back, which they lacked. But still, there are many players in this Argentinian team who you would like to attack with the ball because they're not brilliant defensively and they're getting old. Rodrigo de Paul, Nico Tagliafico, Cristiano Romero is not a very mobile defender, and he's playing against his old Spurs clubmate, Harry Kane. So I think both teams have a kind of star-based system. England have these two stars, Bellingham and Kane. England are a decent side, vulnerable defensively, not a great passing side, not a great creative side, but the game is just somehow get the ball to Bellingham and Kane, and these guys will score. They have 6 each already, which in past World Cups was enough to make you the highest scorer of the attack. Argentina have quite a similar game. They're better at keeping the ball, and the game is just to get it to Messi. And Messi, you know, at times in the past, he's played number 10 for Argentina. At times, he's played outside. Right now, he's just aiming to be on the edge of the penalty area shooting. He doesn't really have his dribble anymore. He can't accelerate past people. He did it once or twice against Egypt, but it won't against a top-level defense. But, of course, Messi is the best guaranteed goal scorer in the world. So it's a game of stars with two teams with quite a lot of flaws.
0: And the finalists will be?
14: Look, my predictions are always wrong, and I've learned that only fools predict the result of football matches. Having said that, I'm saying it's France-Argentina again, like last time.
0: Okay, I'm going France on penalties tonight, England 2-1 tomorrow night. But as you rightly say, you did mention fools. I'll happily include myself in that. Simon Cooper, many, many thanks. Joining us on the line from Atlanta at very short notice, I should add, but we're delighted to have him. And do check out his books. Start with the first one I'd recommend, Football Against the Enemy, which is about football and all the other things that shape it. And you can go all the way through to his latest work, World Cup Fever, Footballing Journey in 9 Tournaments. We appreciate his time. On 702 Drive, it's 5 o'clock.
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12: Juan Azi facing more charges at an internal DC, and Beggy Gale insists he did not interfere in probes into TRC cases. Good afternoon, I'm Bali Lamini. EWN has learnt that suspended EMPD top cop Julius Mkhwanazi is now facing a total of 3 disciplinary charges. Mkhwanazi has been appearing before a disciplinary hearing today, but the proceedings are being held behind closed doors. He was initially charged by the city of Ekurhuleni after a 2023 IPED report found that he improperly granted blue lights to alleged crime boss Vusumuzikat Matlala. But 2 additional charges have now been added following revelations made at the Madlanga Commission of Inquiry recently. Alpha Ramoshwana has the details.
15: EWN has it on good authority that 3 IPED reports which found wrongdoing by EMPD top cop Julius Mkhwanazi are being presented at his disciplinary hearing. In addition to the blue light saga, Mkhwanazi is now also facing internal charges related to the alleged theft of nearly 15 million rand worth of precious stones from an apartment building in 2021. Testimony presented at the Madlanga Commission recently revealed allegations that Mkhwanazi, a JMPD officer, 2 EMPD officers and a civilian were involved in the theft of the stones, which were then sold for 110,000 rand. Mkhwanazi is also facing charges linked to the 2022 murder of businessman Emmanuel Mbense. The commission heard from slain witness D that Mkhwanazi was allegedly called in to help conceal Mbense's murder and played a role in arranging the disposal of his body. With Mkhwanazi now facing 3 separate disciplinary charges, his internal hearing is expected to take longer than initially expected. Alpha Ramshwana, Eyewitness News.
12: Questions have been raised at the Madlanga Commission regarding the affidavit of National Coloured Congress MP Fadil Adams, which was used to arrest a senior officer. In January of 2025, Adams submitted a sworn affidavit to the Investigative Directorate against corruption, accusing Crime Intelligence head Dumsani Khumalo of corruption. A few months later, Khumalo and several other officers were arrested and charged with fraud and corruption. It's alleged they acted in common purpose to hire an inexperienced young person to a senior role within Crime Intelligence and unduly conferring them with the rank of Brigadier. Tabiso Koba has more.
16: The affidavits of National Coloured Congress MP Fadil Adams was taken by IDEC in January 2025. However, a police case was only registered in June later that year. Senior IDEC investigator Brian Padiachi says the institution's process is to register an inquiry number first.
17: We find during the preliminary investigation, no. We have a prima facie case. It's supported by affidavits taken. Then we register a docket and go into a full-blown investigation.
16: There's also been questions over the fact that the affidavits was taken in Cape Town, but the IDEC stamp had an address for Pretoria. Co-commissioner says Sibaloi.
18: It raises the question, was the deponent even in front of the commissioner of oaths?
16: Another discrepancy raised in the commission was the signatures of Adams and the commissioner of oaths being in the wrong places. Tabiso Koba, Eyewitness News.
12: Former Police Minister Beggy Gale has denied interference in any investigation of Truth and Reconciliation Commission cases. Gale was in the hot seat at the Commission of Inquiry today, which is probing the handling of those cases. The commission is looking into allegations that post-apartheid police and prosecutors deliberately stalled investigations into TRC cases that were referred for possible prosecution. Gale has been answering questions around those investigations for during both his tenure
3: years as police minister and national police commissioner. The former minister also insists he did not receive complaints that police were not providing investigative support in these cases. But Cele did concede his refusal to fund the legal fees of former apartheid-era police officers that were facing prosecution may have played a role in delaying the progression of the cases.
19: As a result of position I adopted, there are members of the security branch who never faced prosecution, and that affected members of the families appearing before the commission and beyond. I also acknowledge the pleas from the Legal Resources Center, the Foundation for Human Rights, and others whose voices were not brought to my attention as a Minister of Police.
3: And in the U.S., an investigation is underway into the death of a Colombian national who was shot by a U.S. immigration officer. This marks the second such killing by federal agents in less than a week. The Immigration and Customs Enforcement says the shooting happened when officers tried to stop a vehicle while looking for a person with a deportation order. It's understood the person killed was not the one that officers were actually looking for. Last week, a Mexican man was shot dead by an ICE agent during an attempted vehicle stop in Texas. Gold is trading at $4,083.81 an ounce. The rand is at 16.34 to the dollar, 21.92 to the pound, 18.71 to the euro, and Brent crude oil is at $86.61 a barrel.
5: Traffic heavily backed up in the Kempton Park area. This is opposite OR Tambo International Airport on the R21 northbound between the R24 split and Atlas Road. While in Marlborough, expect about a 30-minute delay heading towards Bedford View. That's the N3 southbound between the Patrouille Interchange and Van Buren.
3: In your sport, Giants collide as France and Spain face off for a spot in the FIFA World Cup final. Scott Barrett to miss New Zealand's tour of South Africa. And injury rules former winner Louis Oosthuizen out of the Open Championship. In your weather, a fine Wednesday in store for Gauteng tomorrow. Johannesburg dropping to overnight lows of 4 degrees, peaking at 21. Pretoria 6 and 23 and Vereeniging 3 and 22 degrees. The top story in EWN this hour. The newsroom has learned that suspended EMPD top cop Julius Mkwanazi is now facing a total of 3 disciplinary charges.
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0: 702 Drive, it's 7 minutes past five. Great to have you with us on this Tuesday. Hope it's been a good day. Hope you've got a good evening planned, whether it's quiet or you're doing something special. We're delighted either way. Coming up tomorrow is a very, very important 2 days in court. The Western Cape High Court will be hearing President Cyril Ramaphosa's urgent bid to halt Parliament's Section 89 impeachment proceedings. And this, of course, all in relation to the Palapala matter. We'll be talking to Dr. Shadi Makhanwe, who's a constitutional law expert at the Wits School of Law. That's coming up at about 12 minutes past five, looking ahead to some key questions. What is the court actually sitting to decide on? And what are the key things that might sway them one way or another? Important conversation. I'm looking forward to that. The other thing I'm really looking forward to, of course, is the 702 Josie My Josie Walk the Talk, which takes place on the 26th of July. And we asked you because we'd like to give away an opportunity for two of you, in other words, a pair of tickets to come along and join us at the walk, not just walk with us, but join us afterwards in the VIP area that we'll have set up. There's going to be terrific company. You'll get to meet us hopefully there, and there'll be some terrific food and just general enjoyment afterwards. And the task we set for you was, you know, with the walk starting and finishing at Ellis Park, I've got some incredible memories of things I've witnessed in that stadium, but I'm sure you do too. What is your best and most vivid Ellis Park memory. And you've been sending us some really, really nice stories. Let's take a listen to a few of those.
4: 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WhatsApp John.
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22: Yeah, my greatest Ellis Park memory must be when the Lions was in the semi-final playing against Western Province at the time. And Gavin Magic Johnson, if you can remember him, played fullback for the Lions. And he scored in the last minute. He scored the winning try to see the Lions go through to the final, and they ended up winning the Currie Cup that year. If you can remember, they're a bit of a magic team. My favorite memory is the fact that a photographer took a photo of me carrying off Magic Johnson, and the next morning my father phoned me early in the morning to say, he's opened the report, you in the front page carrying off Gavin Johnson. That's my memory. I've got a photo of it framed, and that's my magic memory. Thank you very much.
23: Afternoon, Uncle John and team. I haven't been to Ellis Park for a lot of events, but my favorite memory of being there was when we were students in the early 90s. There was a company that used to do promotions for concerts, and Phil Collins came through, and I think it was a couple of other artists. And as students, we used to have jobs as ushers. So we would work the ushering gig, and then we were allowed to watch the concerts for free. So I just got to see quite a lot of free concerts while being an usher at international artists' concerts.
24: Hi, John. My favorite memory of Ellis Park is, like you, the Nazi fights were unbelievable, but it's 1974, the SA Quaggas versus the 1974 British Lions, a game that had Peter Kirsten that fly off and a couple of other youngsters. We were robbed that day. And I remember the spectator tackling the ref, Ian Goulet, after the match. Yeah, thanks for a great show.
0: Yeah, I was at that game. It was midweek. It was a school day. But for some reason, our school decided that they would take us to watch the game. Peter Kirsten was incredible at fly half. And if I'm not mistaken, Gavin Cowley was just as brilliant playing at first or second centre. I'll have to check the records. But that was a special Ellis Park day as well. So we'd love to keep getting your Ellis Park memories. Please do send them to us. We will run the competition again tomorrow, and we'll do it again on Thursday. But thanks for those, and please do keep them coming. Now, the other thing that we're going to be doing in this hour, after we've dealt with that all-important court case down in the Western Cape High Court, is for our musical feature today. I mentioned right at the start of the show, one of the really wonderful things about the World Cup, apart from the football and all the other stuff going on, beautiful images coming out of the crowd and people just absolutely hurling themselves and immersing themselves in the football, has been hearing all these different national anthems. So we asked you the question, what is your favorite national anthem apart from our own? We hear that regularly, and we talk about it a lot. So we're looking for anthems from other countries. I wonder if anybody knows this anthem. Now, this was sent through by somebody, and so that person doesn't need to tell us what the anthem is, because we know they already know. But I'll give you a clue. It's an anthem you will not ever be hearing at a football game again. Take a listen.

0: Pretty majestic stuff, I think. Anyone know that national anthem? Drop me a note on that. As I said, the clue is not going to be taking part at World Cup ever again. The last one? Nah, that's too much of a clue. I don't think I'll give you that. 13 minutes past 5 o'clock. Time to get out on the roads.
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0: 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If you don't, ask them for 500 Rand. Karabo, problems have moved east. Kempton Park, you don't have the best news, but yeah, it's better to know than not to know, eh?
2: Yeah, so if you are hoping to catch a flight at OR Tambo International Airport, that's leaving the Germiston Bedford View area heading towards Kempton Park. Traffic heavily backed up on the R21 northbound between the R24 Edenville Road and Atlas Road. This is due to an accident scene. Marlboro, also expect about a 30-minute delay traveling towards Bedford View. N3 southbound between the Bethlehem Exchange and Van Buren. Sandton, traffic sluggish traveling towards Midrand. M1 northbound between Oakland and Marlboro Drive. While in Sunning Hill, we still have those roadworks causing some delays. This is approaching the intersection of Rivonia Road and Witkoppen. Driving through the Joburg CBD heading towards Booysens, slow moving traffic. This is on the M1 southbound from Killarney Bend to the Crown Interchange. In the city of Tshwane, bumper-to-bumper traffic in Centurion heading towards Midrand. That's the N1 southbound between Boerter Avenue and the Brakfontein Interchange due to an accident scene. And there's also slow-moving traffic in Doornport, north of Pretoria. Expect about a 20-minute delay on the N4 westbound between the N1 and Bravery Road. For the latest traffic updates, you can also follow us on X at EWN Traffic.
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3: The Public Investment Corporation has suspended its chief executive, Patrick Dlamini, as it investigates allegations of impropriety.
4: The PIC board says Patrick Dlamini has been placed on precautionary suspension to allow a fair, objective and independent investigation into the allegations in line with its whistleblower policy. The suspension will allow Dlamini space to respond to the allegations. It says interim arrangements for an acting chief executive are currently being finalized. Meanwhile, Leo Schmidt has been appointed as acting chief investment officer.
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0: Okay, so the people are, I asked you to guess who that, what that anthem was. And a few of you have got it right. There was one person who picked up on the clue. Bobby, you said West German anthem. Yeah, indeed not an anthem you would hear before after Germany united. But no, that wasn't it at all. And Mo comes in and says, USSR, best anthem, Comrade John. Well, don't thank Comrade John. It was Rob who actually sent us that suggestion. It is a beautiful piece of music, I think. And Marie also got it right and said it is the national anthem of the Soviet Union. 19 minutes past five.
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9: At John Perlman.
0: Right, let's focus our attention now on a really, really important court case tomorrow. As I mentioned earlier, it's in the Western Cape High Court. President Cyril Ramaphosa is trying to get Parliament's Section 1889 impeachment proceedings suspended. That's pending another court matter, and that is the review of the original Section 89 independent panel reports. And that, of course, was preceded by a constitutional court ruling that Parliament had to go back and redo work that they believed had been improperly done. So it's complicated stuff. It has many different arms and legs, but let's focus on tomorrow. And welcome to 702 Drive, Dr. Shadi Makhanwe, who is a lecturer in constitutional law, governance and legislative oversight at Wits University. Dr. Makhanwe, thanks very much for giving us your time. What does the president have to prove to the court tomorrow? In essence, presumably he's the one who wants the interdict. He will have to make the running, I would assume.
11: Yes. Hi, John, and thanks for having me. So what the president needs to prove tomorrow is basically in precedent, right? So if you look at Setlogela versus Setlogela, it laid that foundation. It established a test, which was later reaffirmed in National Treasury versus Alta, which basically means he needs to prove four things. The first one is that he has a prima facie right, meaning that he has that his review application has a reasonable legal basis. Secondly, that he will suffer irreparable harm if Parliament continues with the Section 89 process before the review is heard. Thirdly, the balance of convenience must favour the grant of the interdict. And then finally, he must show that there's no adequate alternative remedy available for him. If he's able to convince or persuade the court that all of these four elements exist, then his application to pause the work or the process of Parliament will be successful.
0: Is it going to be very much around legal argument and precedent? I mean, you could argue that all court cases are about that. But in the build-up, for example, you know, the president has talked about his rights, his reputation, and so on. I mean, do you expect that that, for example, his counsel are going to very much argue it on points of law and not on points of fairness? Now, as you can gather, I'm not a lawyer at all, but I'm just trying to get a sense of what the tenor of the matter will be, because I think people will be listening not just to the law, but actually what gets said in the wider context.
11: Exactly. So, we can't use any other point or any other justification when it comes to this court process. His legal counsel will only have to rely on the law in order to persuade the court. If you look at the case that I just mentioned, National Treasury versus Alta, it made it clear, it emphasized that courts should only intervene in exceptional circumstances, which basically means courts have the authority to intervene when it comes to processes that relate to the other two branches of government, which is the executive and the legislature. However, it must only be in exceptional circumstances. So the president would have to prove that this is one of those exceptional cases. And in order to prove that, he would have to rely only on the law, not his reputation, not his standing as the head of state. That is why I mentioned the four requirements that he would have to use to persuade the court to say this is an exceptional circumstance and therefore my constitutional rights will be infringed upon
0: right.
11: if I don't get that interim interdict.
0: I'm interested to get your take, Dr. Makhanwe, on what the respondents are going to say. In the Court of Public Opinion, they've made points about how important it is for South Africa's democracy, for the integrity and authenticity of our constitution and the democratic process that this interdict is not granted. Will that be what they argue? Or are they likely to bring in other elements and maybe go toe-to-toe on the points of law?
11: So the opposition would also have to rely on points of law to oppose, or the court won't hear their opposition in that sense because they wouldn't be coming in with legal facts. So instead of using the Court of Public Opinion, the opposition is going to use points of law to basically rebut anything that the president is going to use to argue that interdict. So what the opposition will probably argue is that he won't be prejudiced and he won't, the process will be fair. So that is basically what the opposition is going to argue. And I think another thing that the opposition is going to argue is that this is a constitutional court order, right? And I think it's very important to note that the constitutional court made an order according or in terms of the rules of parliament, not on the merits of that review report. So what the president is arguing is that if the impeachment process continues, it's going to infringe on his constitutional rights because the foundation of the impeachment process is based on a report that he's trying to review. So what the opposition is going to argue now is that the process is going to be fair and yes. he won't be prejudiced. So if they're able to convince the court that there won't be prejudice to the president, then they will also succeed in that sense.
0: Let's sort of go wider on this, and let me ask you this, Dr. Makhanwe, because whenever matters come into whichever level of our court system it is, around issues of constitution, the constitution, constitutionality, constitutional rights, and so on, no rights in the constitution, as I understand it, are absolute, and courts have to pronounce, this is certainly my impression, on the competition between rights. Is this an example of that?
11: So our constitution gives us a right to administrative action, right? Or a right to
0: right.
11: fair or just administrative action. So those are the rights that the president is using. And in order for a court to limit your constitutional rights, it would basically use a it would weigh if your rights are infringed, will the limitation basically be fair? So in this instance, the president exercising his constitutional right is not necessarily infringing on anybody else's rights, right? So what the opposition will argue is that accountability must take place because it's one of the founding values of the constitution. However, the reason why the president is able to continue with all of these processes is because he was able to convince the court that my constitutional rights are going to be infringed upon. However, no one will be prejudiced if the process continues. So he's already been successful in that sense. So in order for someone's rights to be limited, it would basically mean that if their rights are not limited, it's going
0: right.
11: to prejudice the rest of us. Yes.
0: And just finally, I mean, I've been describing this as a very, very important court case. I say that in the light of the much larger issue at stake around Palapala, and we don't need to go into that. But the significance of tomorrow, I mean, if the president wins, if parliament wins, what are the reverberations from either outcome?
11: So if the president is successful, remember what he's applying for is an interim interdict.
0: Right.
11: So it's not a final interdict. The decision is not final. So if it's an interim decision, what it basically means is the opposition can appeal that decision and it can be appealed all the way to the Constitutional Court. So what we are seeing here could probably be years and years of litigation. So if the president succeeds, obviously he won't want to appeal, but the opposition will definitely appeal. However, if the president is not successful, he can take it to the next higher court because what he's starting with is the high court and we have a hierarchy of courts. So he can appeal, go to the Supreme Court and end up in the Constitutional Court
0: right.
11: to convince the Constitutional Court to say that I need that interdict.
0: Wow, interesting. Thank you so much, Dr. Shadi Makhanwe, joining us from WITS. She is a lecturer in constitutional law, governance and legislative oversight. Crucial court case tomorrow. EWN will be all over it and updating you throughout the course of the day. 28 minutes past five.
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0: Right, let's get the very latest news from the markets and a look ahead to the Money Show tonight. Stephen Curtis has just stepped in.
12: John, good afternoon to you. So oil prices slipping slightly in the last hour, but still way above $80 a barrel. That said, we're seeing that gold and platinum prices, in particular platinum, having a very strong day. That's pushed resources up, and that's really helped us. So the oil share up 0.5%, 110,573. Financials up 0.23%. Industrials flat. And resources up 1.57% on the day, really as a result of those much higher platinum prices. So we see Valterra, Implats, Northam all up by around 3.5%. Northam also saying today that they produced 17% more chrome concentrate because of a big jump at the Ierland mine. BHP up 3.38%. Glencore, bear in mind, they're also in the coal business. They're up over 3%. Exxaro up 2% as well. And then the gold mine is doing quite nicely as well. Italtal down 3%. We'll speak to ITAC on the Money Show, John. The International Trade Administration Commission saying yesterday, on Friday actually, it was gazetted, they've basically approved massive anti-dumping tariffs against tiles imported from Zimbabwe and Mozambique. We'll talk about that. And frozen veggies with ITAC. You can't talk about tiles if you don't talk about frozen veggies, John, as you know. Optasia down nearly 3%. And then some of the consumer shares. Canal Plus down 2%. Pick and Pay down nearly 2%. We Buy Cars, Aspen, Telkom all down by around 1.5%. The Fashini Group and Motors and Pepco all down by way over 1% as well. I'm sure there's a sort of higher oil prices story in there somewhere. The Transport Minister confirming the current Transnet board, they'll stay in office for another 6 months or until she decides to appoint a new board. Don't know about you, but I'm not available. In the US, we've seen that stocks are up mainly because inflation figures were lower than expected, lowering the chance of inflation hike, of an interest rate hike rather. The Dow Jones is up 0.11%, the Nasdaq is up 0.8%, the S&P 500 is up 0.34%. The gold price up significantly, John, $4,095.08 an ounce. Platinum, $1,658.07. And then Brent crude, just under $84 a barrel, $83.98. The rand to the dollar, $16.34. To the euro, $18.70. To the British pound, $21.89. John, quite tricky on the Money Show to get proper comment from the Public Investment Corporation about the suspension of the CEO, Patrick Lamini. However, yes, their main constituency, as you know, is the Government Employee Pension Fund. The chair is Franz Bellini, and he's agreed to talk to us tonight. And I think that's going to be a very important conversation, so I'd stick around for that. We'll talk trade. We'll speak to Novo Nordisk about the weight loss drugs battle with Edexis. Edexis also confirming today that they'll appeal, so we'll hear from them as well this evening. So it's going to be quite a busy Money Show. Stephen Crotus, EWN Business.
0: Thanks, Stephen. That Franz Bellini interview, I suspect crucial stuff coming out of that. Don't miss it. 28 minutes now to 6, the very latest Eyewitness News once again with Mbali Dlamini. Good afternoon.
13: Thanks, John. Good afternoon. The state has accused convicted Czech fugitive Radovan Krecha of being responsible for the delays he is complaining about in his long-running criminal case. Krecha brought an application to court asking it to strike his matter from the roll. He argues that delays since 2016 have prejudiced his right to a fair trial. Krecha is currently serving a 35-year sentence at the Hoshimampuru prison for murder and attempted murder. Dimakatso Lishoro has more.
14: After delays at the start of proceedings, the court directed Krecha to take the witness stand to support his Section 342A application under the Criminal Procedure Act, which empowers a court to address unreasonable delays in criminal matters. Krecha produced a bag filled with medical records, which he claims show he's medically unfit to stand trial. He told the court he requires surgery, needs access to a neurologist, and remains in poor health. Krecha further claimed he has been severely prejudiced because the Department of Correctional Services has failed to comply with court orders directing that he be provided with, among other things, an orthopedic mattress. He argues that these alleged failures have left him unfit to stand trial and have directly contributed to the delays he's now asking the court to remedy. Dimakatso Leshoro, Eyewitness News, the Palm Ridge Court.
13: The City of Cape Town says it aims to alleviate traffic congestion in and around the CBD by reconstructing the unfinished foreshore freeway bridges that have stood incomplete for decades now. Cape Town Mayor Jordan Hill-Lewis says the city is making progress behind the scenes on the long-awaited project and plans to publish initial proposals for public comment in September. But the Township Development Council has questioned the plans, saying the money could be better spent on service delivery. Carlo Peterson has more.
15: After more than 50 years, plans are underway to reconstruct two unfinished bridges in Cape Town CBD. Mayor Jordan Hill-Lewis says its plans will go out for public comment in 2 months' time.
16: The unfinished bridges that we all grew up with as Cape Townians, we are planning to actually get them finished over the years ahead. Later this year, in around September, we will release for public comment some initial designs.
15: But Township Development Council Chairperson Ndodana Adebe says the project may not be the best way for the city to spend money.
17: Many communities are facing serious challenges, including unemployment, housing shortages, safety concerns, and lack of basic services.
15: The mayor says funding for the project will likely be sourced from the private sector. Carlo Peterson, Eyewitness News.
13: And in Germany, a 32% spike in deaths was recorded during a record heat wave in June when compared to levels in the previous 4 years. According to the latest data, around 23,900 people died between June 22nd and June 28th across that country. Sweltering weather swept across Western Europe last month, with temperatures in parts of Germany topping 41 degrees Celsius. Last week, the EU's climate monitor said Western Europe experienced its hottest June on record last month. In your weather, a fine Wednesday in store for Gauteng tomorrow. Lows of between 3 and 6 degrees and highs of between 21 and 23.
2: Kempton Park traffic remains heavily backed up on the R21 northbound between the R24 Edenvale Road off-ramp and Atlas Road due to an earlier accident. While in Marlborough, expect about a 30-minute delay on the N3 southbound between the Bethlehem Interchange and Van Buren.
13: The top story in EWN, the state has accused convicted Czech fugitive Radovan Krecher of being responsible for the delays he is complaining about in his long-running criminal case.
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18: The controversies surrounding John Steenhuisen and Tony Leon. What's your comment on this, shall we call it, state capture style of lobbying within the government of national unity?
19: The one thing that has been conspicuously and staringly absent from all of this chatter is a single indication of any wrongdoing. There's just lots of insinuation and lots of rumour and mudslinging.
18: Whether you and I can agree or not, the perception about the Democratic Alliance has been damaged.
19: Well, I think that's maybe your view, but I think that Democratic Alliance is the party of integrity in government.
18: Have you spoken to John since his interviews and since the statements he's made?
19: You know, I said to him, I think he's probably done himself a lot of harm, and I'm not sure that it was the wisest thing to do.
18: Is he a dead man walking?
19: No, I don't think so.
18: Jordan Hill-Lewis.
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0: As we gear up for the 702 Jersey My Jersey Walk the Talk hosted by the City of Joburg on Sunday, 26 July, we're inviting you to help us make a difference this winter. 702 Weekend Breakfast with Gugs Mhlungu together with MES Homeless Shelter is running a clothing drive, and we'd love you to be a part of it. 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MES is a registered not-for-profit company that has been changing the hearts of the inner cities of Johannesburg, Cape Town, Gqeberha and Kempton Park since 1986. 702, let's walk the talk.
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12: De Beers says they're suspending production at Venetia to reduce costs. How do you read this decision?
20: De Beers is not reading the market very well. 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
0: Joburg, it's time to show up for our city on Sunday, 26 July. 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
26: Hey John, Sue again. Yeah, my favorite, fondest memories of Ellis Park. We were four.

0: My favorite moment for Ellis Park was in 1995 when Joel Stransky struck that penalty, you know, that sealed our first rugby world championship in the World Cup. I was a student at Tekkies at that time. I struggled to actually even reach Ellis Park, but wow. The atmosphere afterwards was so awesome. And needless to say, Springboks have gone on to win two more. But yeah, that memory still lives on with me. It's really in Krugersdorp.
1: Yeah, fantastic stories from all of you. Thank you. And Sue, working right in the heart. I'm assuming your chip rack fell over, but who cares? Because, you know, everybody was getting some satisfaction, even if the Rolling Stones were saying that we probably wouldn't. Yeah, great, great stories. Thank you. But of all of them, we had to choose somebody for today's winner. Let's play one more time the voice note that we thought just got over the line in the gold medal place.
2: Yeah, my greatest Ellis Park memory must be when the Lions was in the semi-final playing against Western Province at the time. And Gavin Magic Johnson, if you can remember him, played fullback for the Lions. And he scored in the last minute. He scored the winning try to see the Lions go through to the final. And they ended up winning the Currie Cup that year. If you can remember, they're a bit of a magic team. My favorite memory is the fact that a photographer took a photo of me carrying off Magic Johnson. And the next morning, my father phoned me early in the morning to say he's opened the report. You in the front page carrying off Gavin Johnson. That's my memory. I've got a photo of it framed, and that's my magic memory. Thank you very much.
1: Yeah, fabulous. So Diedrich, who sent us that from Bedford View, is on the line to us. Diedrich, fabulous story. Thank you for sharing it with us. And of course, we're going to welcome you to our VIP suite and the 702 drive, the 702 Jersey My Jersey Walk the Talk. Hopefully you're able to join us on the 26th and let's make some more Ellis Park memories. But I want to ask you, I mean, were you sitting close to the field? Or did you make your way down with a view of just getting on there, grabbing the man of the match and carrying him off?
3: Man, John, firstly, thank you very much. Nice competition. And this morning, actually, I was thinking I want to enter my wife and my daughter into the 702 Walk the Talk. And I was kind of in two minds.
1: Yes.
3: And now I definitely have a reason. But back then in the late 80s, early 90s, if you can remember, they allowed the crowd to go onto the field straight after the game.
1: Right.
3: So I kind of ran towards Magic Johnson, Gavin Johnson, and found him, and then just the last minute decided, let me pick him up. Not the lightest guy. He's a tall figure. Picked him up, took him all the way into the tunnel, and somewhere along that walk, one of the report photographers took the nicest photo, which I still have to this day, and that's my fondest memory. Lots of others, as you say, the 1995 yes. World Cup must be the best for all of us. Especially that famous Joel Stransky kick. But yeah, that's my Ellis Park memory.
1: That's
3: and I also
1: fabulous.
3: Did the Nando's 10-kilometer walk there from Ellis Park. And I can tell the guys that are still thinking, really, the security in and around Ellis Park and what the organizers did, if it's anything like that, it will be a really fantastic day for everyone.
1: Well, Diedrich, all I can say, and I'm thinking now of the long-term health of your back. I'm just glad the man of the match wasn't maybe Hannes Strydom or someone a lot bigger. At least you got somebody manageable. Diedrich, thank you for a wonderful story, and we will see you in our VIP
3: Excellent.
1: Area at the 702 Jersey My Jersey Walk the Talk. Looking forward to it. Looking forward to meeting you in person. We're going to do exactly the same thing tomorrow. So listen up. Start getting your Ellis Park memory ready. It's 14 minutes to 6.
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1: Tola Kele, World Cup semi-finals tonight and a World Cup final for our under-20 box. Hey, they played brilliant stuff against England. Over to you for the sport.
5: Thanks so much, John. And a spot in the FIFA World Cup final is the reward for tonight's winner of the clash between France and Spain. Leblanc go into the encounter unbeaten and looking to reach a third consecutive final, while La Roja have conceded just one goal in their six games. Their 2010 World Cup winning midfielder Xabi Alonso has now backed them to go on and win just their second global title.
6: It brings me a lot of memories from our

0: time that the World Cup that we won. Because of the team, because of the energy that they transmit, because of the control they have on the games. We have many reasons to be optimistic. For sure, whatever will happen with France, it's going to be a fantastic game to watch. So really looking forward to it.
1: Former New Zealand captain Scott Barrett has been ruled out of the tour of South Africa, having failed to regain match fitness after undergoing back surgery. For the Springboks, they're up against Wales on Saturday in the Nations Championship, looking to keep their winning run going after back-to-back wins over England and Scotland. Coach Rassie Erasmus has discussed if there was ever a temptation to rest Peter Steph Du Toit with the rugby's greatest rivalry series on the horizon.
2: Dave Rennie, I've coached against him when I coached Munster. He was coaching Glasgow. He's a coach that can get fire into players. He makes it physical. They make the breakdown tremendously hard to keep you both. And they're playing a fast, high-paced game, which I think suits New Zealand really well. Now it's going to be as tough as it gets. And yeah, playing four matches against them, we're all excited about that.
1: France will face South Africa in the Junior World Championship final after they ended the title hopes of New Zealand and England respectively. It'll be the first time these sides meet at under 20 final level, with South Africa bidding to defend their crown and France seeking a fourth title. Kevin Foote's side turned it around in the second half to defeat England 53-37 in a match that saw two red cards handed out.
3: You know, they did pretty well there against New Zealand. They scored and they hung in there right to the end. So, again, it shows their spirits. And they won the Six Nations, you know, so they're going to be up for this. So we'll recover now. We'll enjoy the week together, last week as a group together, and then looking forward to Saturday.
1: And Louis Oosthuizen has withdrawn from the Open Championship due to a back injury that has also ruled him out of the LIV Golf United Kingdom event, which begins on the 23rd of July. Aldrich Botrida will replace Oosthuizen as the first alternate. That's for the 154th Open, which gets underway on Thursday at Royal Birkdale Golf Club. Thola Gelimganga, Eyewitness News Sport.
4: EWN Traffic. Right, at 12 minutes to 6, it's getting busy. It is already busy. Robert Charlie is your guide.
5: Yes, John, Kempton Park, heavy delays. If you're heading towards Otago International Airport, that's leaving the Germiston Bedford View area. We have that accident scene on the R21 northbound near Atlas Road. And this is causing about an hour delay all the way from the R24 Edenvale off-ramp. In Marlborough, also expect about a 30-minute delay. This is on the N3 southbound between the Batlui Interchange and Van Buren. In Sandton, traffic sluggish. M1 northbound from Athol Oaklands to Marlborough Drive. Sunning Hill, roadwork still causing some delays. This is approaching the intersection of Rivonia Road and Witkoppen. If you come across any other traffic issues, kindly WhatsApp us on 072-702-1702.
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0: The national anthem of Mexico. It's known also as Mexicans at the Cry of War. 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
3: Kabelo, when I read this Daily Maverick piece, I did see that you indicated to them that by the time you posed these questions, you had been a member of Parliament's Justice Committee. Was there a discrepancy there, or did you unintentionally not tell the truth?
4: No, I don't think it's a discrepancy. So as I say, I started it as a member of the Justice Committee. I was in fact given permission if I wanted to run with it, but I decided to focus on my portfolio. So yeah, beyond the duration of my stay on justice, I did continue for a while.
3: Kabelo Kobisa Ngaba is the Member of Parliament for the Democratic Alliance.
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11: Hi John, the New Zealand national anthem is a big favorite because they sing in more than one language like ours, so I'm quite fond of it. And the ones we hear, because particularly because of Formula One, because if it's not the constructors nation song coming, it's the driver's song. So the British, German, those two in particular, and American anthem, I guess out of familiarity, those are the ones I'm quite familiar with. But yeah, my favorite outside of our own is the New Zealand one.

Yeah, five verses, and both in English and in the Maori language. God Defend New Zealand. It's in the very first incarnation of this. It was written as a poem in the 1870s. And again, it was in response to a competition. The prize was 10 guineas, and it was held by a local newspaper. Wonderful stuff, tracing the history of all these different anthems. So many to choose from. Mr. G particularly likes, and it was mentioned earlier by Khao Khelo, as one of his sort of second and third favorites, but particularly likes the national anthem of Germany.

0: Originally, as I understand it, a popular song and adopted as the German national anthem in 1922. National anthems, we're talking about it because of all of the different anthems we've heard, some I'd never heard before, and something I've particularly enjoyed during this World Cup.
1: Hi, Uncle John and the team. The national anthem that I would like to hear again, it's the Portuguese national anthem. Thank you, Uncle John. Ivai.

A Portuguesa, the Portuguese national anthem, composed in the context of a nationalist movement in the 1890s. Warren says there's a great series on the Rest is History podcast about national anthems. Their stuff is really excellent, and apparently they do something on our national anthem as well. One more from Nancy.

0: ANSI requesting the national anthem of Zimbabwe, not heard at the World Cup, of course, but often heard just beyond our borders. 702 Drive, this has been a show we've really enjoyed. Lots of music, lots of great calls, lots of Ellis Park memories. We'll do that again tomorrow. I'm John Perlman. Good night.
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3: 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Good evening. On your Money Show tonight, the chair of the Government Employee Pension Fund, Frans Beleni, will give you his view of the latest suspensions at the PIC and what he wants to happen next. Our trade authorities keep frozen veggie tariffs on hold, but impose massive duties on tiles from Zimbabwe and Mozambique. Novo Nordisk warns weight loss drugs from Edexis must not be consumed, while Edexis says it will appeal the ruling that made them illegal. How streaming services now want to be free. And from 7:30, everything you need to know about that thief of your wealth, inflation. All of that to come, but first, the very latest Eyewitness News.
4: Good evening, I'm Maki Malapo. Members of Parliament's Ad Hoc Committee investigating corruption in the criminal justice system have rejected the committee's latest draft report. Most parties say the draft report tabled today has watered down its findings against Minister Senzo Mkhunu and senior police officials after finding them not guilty of criminality. Parties say the report's authors have ignored most of their recommendations, which call for serious action against witnesses like Paulo Sullivan and Shadrack Sibiya. The committee's content advisors submitted the draft report today before it's sent to those implicated for right of reply. Baba Lindenza has more.
5: Members of the Ad Hoc Committee have contested the latest draft report, which has found no criminal conduct on several key witnesses. Those that don't have any adverse findings against them include Minister on Special Leave Senzo Mkhunu and IDEC head Andrea Johnson, who was also set to appear before the Madlanga Commission this week. ANC MP Kusela Sangonidiko says the report overlooked the issue of classified information and MPs like Fadil Adams.
6: The classified information that was in the possession of Honorable Kola Barnard as well as Honorable Adams. Now, if you just read the draft report that we have been given, it seems to create doubt on whether this information was classified or not.
5: MK party member David Skosana says Mkhunu and other witnesses like Shadrack Sibiya received a slap on the wrist.
7: In fact, everyone here is exonerated. Let me put it like that.
5: The report won't be given to implicated parties just yet and will go through further changes before final adoption. Baba Londenze, Eyewitness News, Cape Town.
4: Meanwhile, in the capital, senior investigator at corruption watchdog IDAC, Brian Padeachi, says he never saw the original complaint against crime intelligence boss Dumisani Khumalo prior to investigating him. In June last year, IDAC arrested Khumalo and several senior crime intelligence officers for fraud and corruption. It was alleged they colluded to irregularly hire an inexperienced person to a senior role within crime intelligence. Today, it was revealed the initial complaint to IDAC was laid by National Coloured Congress Member of Parliament, Fadil Adams. Tabiso Goba has more.
8: Brian Padeachi is the lead investigator in IDEC's ongoing case against crime intelligence boss Dumisani Khumalo and others. Padeachi has told the Madlanga Commission that he was asked by his superiors to investigate the matter. However, Padeachi says he never saw the affidavits of National Coloured Congress MP Fadil Adams prior to starting his investigation. Commission Chairperson Buiseli Madlanga questioned Padeachi how he was able to investigate a matter without seeing the original complaints.
9: How could you go ahead with an investigation without even check for yourself that there was a well-grounded referral? How could you do that?
10: There's no other answer I can give to say that with regards to future investigations, and as highlighted and pointed out by the Commission, if there is such investigations again, I would request a copy of the referral.
8: Madlanga says it's unlikely Padeachi would not have seen Adams' affidavits prior to starting his investigation. Tabiso Koba, Eyewitness News.
4: Police say the SANDF's deployment to gang hotspots in the Western Cape has led to more than 1,000 arrests in 3 months. Operation Prosper, which brings together the South African Police Service, SANDF, and Cape Town's law enforcement agencies, was deployed to 17 high-crime precincts across the province. Despite the deployment, more than 40 people were killed in suspected gang-related shootings across the province. Carlo Peterson has more.
11: Western Cape Police spokesperson Andre Trout says 1,054 suspects were arrested for murder, attempted murder, and firearm and drug-related crimes during Operation Prosper's interventions in the last 3 months. Trout says police also confiscated firearms, ammunition, drugs, and illegal alcohol while shutting down 47 unlicensed liquor outlets. He says
4: 1,000 arrests in 3 months. Operation Prosper, which brings together the South African Police Service, SANDF, and Cape Town's law enforcement agencies, was deployed to 17 high-crime precincts across the province. Despite the deployment, more than 40 people were killed in suspected gang-related shootings across the province. Carlo Peterson has more.
11: Western Cape Police spokesperson Andre Trout says 1,054 suspects were arrested for murder, attempted murder, and firearm and drug-related crimes during Operation Prosper's interventions in the last 3 months. Trout says police also confiscated firearms, ammunition, drugs, and illegal alcohol while shutting down 47 unlicensed liquor outlets. He says since the deployment, there's been reductions in several categories of serious and violent crime.
12: The operation continues to focus resources on identified crime hotspots and ongoing intelligence-led interventions aimed at reducing violent crime.
11: A review of reported shootings since April indicates at least 40 people have been killed across the province. Carlo Peterson, Eyewitness News.
4: And South Africa's mining sector has suffered a setback, with production shrinking by 5.4% in May after posting strong growth in the previous month.

0: 11th, Stats SA says weaker output from iron ore, coal and platinum group metals dragged the sector lower. Despite the weaker production numbers, mineral sales still rose 13.9% compared with a year ago, supported by strong sales of platinum group metals, gold and coal. Mining analyst David van Wyk says the conflict in the Middle East has disrupted global markets and contributed to the weaker performance.
1: The reasons for this could be the war in the Straits of Hormuz and the fact that the Strait of Hormuz is creating global transport problems, and this is also then impacting on the costs not only of production but also the cost of transport of these minerals to their markets.
0: Van Wyk says the key question now is whether the downturn is temporary as geopolitical tensions ease and supply chains stabilize.
1: We will see and view with interest how this is unfolding in the months of June, July, and see whether things will improve for the rest of the year.
0: Gold's trading at $4,064.36 an ounce. The rand's at 16.39 to the dollar, at 21.93 to the pound, at 18.73 to the euro. Brent crude oil's at $84.88 a barrel.
2: In your sport, giants collide as France and Spain face off for a spot in the FIFA World Cup final. Scott Barrett to miss New Zealand's tour of South Africa. And injury rules former winner Louis Esteban out of the Open Championship.
0: A look at your weather. A fine Wednesday in store for Gauteng tomorrow. Joburg will drop to overnight lows of 4 degrees and peak at highs of 21. Pretoria is at 6 and 23. Vereeniging's at 3 and 22 degrees. Cloudy skies in Cape Town with light northerly winds at a low of 10 and a high of 17 degrees. The top story in Eyewitness News this hour. Members of Parliament's ad hoc committee investigating corruption in the criminal justice system have rejected the committee's latest draft report.
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4: Heading towards OR Tambo International Airport. This is leaving Germiston Bedford View, approaching Kempton Park. There's an accident scene, R21 northbound. This is near Atlas Road, and it's already causing more than a 20-minute delay all the way from the R21 Edenvale off-ramp. Marlboro also expect about a 30-minute delay. N3 South from the Between Interchange to Van Buren, while in Sunning Hill, roadwork still causing heavy delays approaching the intersection of Rivonia Road and Witkopen. In the Mother City, we still have bumper-to-bumper traffic. This is on the N1 inbound, heading towards the M5 South off-ramp. Also, slow-moving traffic, N1 outbound. This is approaching Belleville. If you come across any other traffic issues, kindly WhatsApp us on 072-702-1702.
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6: 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T's and C's apply. Good evening. Good to be with you. I'm Stephen Grotes, 9 minutes after six the time on The Money Show. Last night we had, of course, the story around the Public Investment Corporation. And so it's shown we are due to speak to Frans Baleni, the chair of the Government Employee Pension Fund, in just a moment. And I think he'll give us as much insight as frankly he can in these circumstances. Difficult to find out what's really going on. There'll be a process, there'll be this and that, but again, we're back to the same question. What is happening at the Public Investment Corporation that issues like this keep popping up? And how do you get certainty? And if you are a government worker, that is your money, effectively, that people are fighting over, having disputes about, all sorts of things. So I think it's a really important issue. I'm really looking forward to that conversation as it happens. The International Trade Administration Commission, ITAC, they're keeping tariffs on frozen veggies on hold. There's been, things you learn in The Money Show, there's been a decrease in the amount of frozen vegetables from Belgium over the last year. Not sure what's going on in Belgium. Maybe it's our pricing. Maybe our industry just got better. Apparently, in terms of frozen veggies, one of the big problems was load shedding, because you wouldn't keep frozen veggies in your freezer. So basically sales volumes went down. But we'll speak to ITAC and Ayabonga Tawe, the chief commissioner there, about that conversation. More updates and quite a few developments around the sort of weight loss drugs. You may remember this is a dispute involving Novo Nordisk. They're the ones who developed the weight loss drugs. Idexis, the compounding pharmacy that was making them, that were not approved by Novo Nordisk, and then the South African Health Products Regulatory Authority. So various developments on this. We'll speak to the general manager of Novo Nordisk South Africa, Sarah Norcross, at about 6:40 about the developments around what they're suggesting. And then there are other developments from Idexis. They say they're going to appeal the court ruling which made what they were doing illegal. We'll speak to Ruan Lowe, the managing director of Idexis, before 8 o'clock as well. So if you're interested in that and you might know someone who was getting weight loss drugs and now can't, well, we'll be talking about that and you might find that quite important. Good to hear from you this evening. 011-883-0702-021-446-0567 and voice notes, of course, on 072-702-1702. Good evening, 11 after 6.
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6: Well, an official statement late last night from the board of the Public Investment Corporation suspending the CEO Patrick Dlamini following a long dispute over his handling of a deal involving Lanseria Airport and a BEE partner. The PIC also removing August van Heerden from the position of acting chief investment officer. He's been replaced by Leon Smit. The disputes over the Lanseria deal saw a firm called Acapulco borrowing money from the PIC to buy a share of Lanseria. Lanseria failed to pay dividends. Acapulco could not repay the money as a result. The PIC took over that share. The airport, though, was given a much higher valuation, which meant the PIC had to pay Acapulco around 400 million rand. As you know, the PIC invests money on behalf of the Government Employees Pension Fund. The chair of the Government Employees Pension Fund is Frans Beleni. He's agreed to speak to you this evening. Frans, good evening, and thank you so much for taking the time to talk to us. You represent the main constituency of the PIC. Have you been kept in the loop by the board through all of these developments?
7: Good evening, Stephen, and thanks for having me, and to the listeners of the morning show, the Money Show. We received a letter from PIC, I beg your pardon, informing us about the steps which they have taken. We have taken note the decision by the board of PIC to place the CEO, Mr. Patrick Dlamini, on precautionary suspension.
6: Do you believe from what you know that it was the right decision?
7: Stephen, obviously before this suspension, there has been social media things and so on, which are of concern to us, especially reputational damage to both institutions. And therefore, in general terms, we are concerned. We have inquired or indicated to the board before this suspension that whatever they do, given that the PIC board is vested with authority and responsibility to exercise oversight of the institution, including matters relating to its executive leadership. Of concern to us is the assets they are managing and the investment which they are processing. They must never be compromised.
6: Okay. As I understand the law on this, and Frans, you'll have a better understanding than I do, I'm sure, but the PIC does not have to consult you as the GEPF about the position of CEO, but I think they do have to consult you on the position of Chief Investment Officer. Did you recommend that August van Heerden be removed from the post? Did that come from you?
7: Stephen, our engagement, yes, they don't have to consult us about the appointment of the CEO, but they have to consult us of any key person, including the CIO. And therefore, we do communicate with PIC rather than not to disclose our internal communication with the PIC in line with our mandate.
6: Okay, but I mean, it's quite interesting that August van Heerden was removed from the post.
7: Of course, as the GPF, we have a right to express views on any appointment if we have issues. But I would limit my comments to that.
6: Sure.
7: But PIC, we have communicated to them. They know exactly what is our view.
6: Okay. And the fact that Leon Smit was appointed, I'm going to read between the whatever tea leaves you give me here, Franz, but I presume you must approve of that.
7: Yes.
6: Okay. This entire issue seems to have divided the board of the PIC, and from what I know, which is really what's in the public domain, it looks like the chair of the PIC is the Deputy Finance Minister, David Masondo, and the Finance Minister, Enoch Godongwana, actually are on different sides in this. They have a big disagreement. What do you think the source of this is? We've had problems in the PIC before, but this has got onto social media. It's very messy. It seems that the board is divided. Now the CEO is suspended. What do you think the real source of the trouble is?
7: Look, we don't have the details at this stage, Stephen. But as a rule in my role as a leader everywhere I've been, I normally say in my previous life, it is the president and the general secretary. In the business environment where I am, it's between the chairman and the CEO. There must always be alignment. If there's no alignment, it means the grass will suffer, the organization will suffer. I don't know if that's the case in this instance. I'm just saying, as a general rule, this is what I would work very closely with my CEO as the chairperson at all times to avoid the organization to be in a crisis situation.
6: Do you have any thoughts about what it would take to stop the kind of impression that the PIC lurches from crisis to crisis? Let me be clear. It's not going to run out of money. It's a defined benefit fund anyway. Its public investments do very well. It's really, the problems are always in the unlisted space, as I'm sure you're aware. Do you have any thoughts on what it would take to change the structure, ring fence, do something to the PIC to stop the continual, not quite scandal, but the continual divisions that we see?
7: We hope that the shareholder would also come to the party and ensure that we arrest any structural issues if they are related to structures or linked to individual. We have a fiduciary duty to safeguard the retirement savings of pensioners and beneficiaries. And the fund wish to assure all stakeholders that the current development at the PIC do not affect the payments of benefits or day-to-day operation of the GPF. But the point we're raising is so important because this is the largest asset manager, right? Not just in the country, but in the continent. It is of significance important in the economy. And therefore, we cannot allow petty cash issues to be developed institution.
6: The main shareholder is in the end represented by the Finance Minister, Enoch Godongwana. Would you have liked him to manage this differently or perhaps get involved slightly earlier to stop it getting to this point?
7: We are aware that the shareholder has been engaging at PIC. We don't have the details at this stage, but we're fully aware that he's paying attention seriously on this matter, even before the current development.
6: Franz Beleni, I appreciate there's not much that you can say, but thank you for coming on and answering our questions. I really do appreciate it. Franz Beleni is the chair of the Government Employees Pension Fund. Well, I don't know what you make of all of this, but time and again, we seem to have problems at the PIC. I made the point, it's in the unlisted space. It's a huge pot of money. The temptation is massive, et cetera, et cetera, et cetera. How do we manage it? Is there a structural change? First, of course, the PIC and whoever gets to do the investigation needs to get to the bottom of what happened with Patrick Lamini. And then, and I'll be curious to find out if we're going to ever find out why there was clearly a recommendation that the acting chief investment officer, August van Heerden, was removed and replaced, as confirmed there by Franz Beleni. So many questions from the PIC. The problem is always with the PIC, as I'm sure you're aware, is we often get so many questions and for the moment, very few answers. What's the space? At some point, I'm sure some of the information is going to start coming out. 20 minutes now after 6.
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5: 6 to 8 p.m.
6: Well, the International Trade Administration Commission, ITAC, confirming it's going to keep the tariff on imported frozen vegetables at 10%. Also confirmed late on Friday through the Government Gazette, duties of 200% are being imposed on tiles imported from Zimbabwe and Mozambique. Ayabonga Tlawe is the Chief Commissioner at ITAC. Chief Commissioner, good evening. There had actually been calls for you to increase the tariff on frozen vegetables, but over the period that you were looking at, the amount of frozen vegetables imported into the country had actually declined slightly. How did you decide to hold the tariff at 10%?
8: Thank you very much, Stephen, and good evening to you and your listeners. Always a pleasure catching up with yourselves. This is a long-standing matter. We would have undertaken an investigation. It certainly predates my time as well. But that original investigation, some of the data, according to the then minister, would have had some noise arising from certain developments in the agricultural markets, least of all the conflict in Eastern Europe. And the request had been for this to be referred back for updated data to be looked at. And you are right that some of that data had signaled a softening somewhat of the volumes, but also that the existing tariff regime would have certainly, in line with the considerations we consider in our regulations, would have provided some adequate cover. And I think the Commission would have then arrived at a decision to, if you will, hold our fire for now. We've been instructed by the Minister, on the back of his acceptance of our recommendation, to continue to consider import volumes and to monitor the situation in this product market. But for now, the tariffs on frozen imported vegetables remain unchanged. And I think it's important to underscore, for the benefit of our listeners, Stephen, that a big part of the decision has also looked at the incidence the proposed action would have had on lower income households, having analyzed the living conditions survey and looked at the share of consumption expenditure that would go towards products like this, that would be accounted for by much of the poorer households. And so there is also that question regarding consumer welfare that we've had to balance out alongside the trade picture, which has then informed our own assessment of the balance that we must strike in this matter.
6: Yeah, sure. I mean, as always, the problem, of course, is that you simply don't want to you don't want to make food, particularly food like that, more expensive. The issue around tiles. So this is a 200% tariff on products from Zimbabwe. This came from an application from Ryle Industries and Italtal. It's only for a year. A tariff of over 230%. I mean, clearly you believe that Zimbabwe has been dumping. It's been exporting its product here at less than the price of production.
8: Well, yes, indeed, that's the definition of dumping, as a particular form of price injury. But let's clarify, Stephen, for the benefit of the listener. What we have petitioned SARS here in relation to are what are called provisional duties. The Commission has arrived at a preliminary determination that the following has happened. One, that ceramic tiles brought in from Zambia, Zimbabwe, Mozambique, and India have been dumped in the Southern African Customs Union market, which is the Republic of South Africa, Botswana, Eswatini, Lesotho, and Namibia. And on the back of that preliminary determination, we have petitioned, or I have petitioned, the Commissioner at SARS to put in place provisional duties for 6 months. This is from July right through to the 9th of January 2027, which would allow the Commission the time to conclude its investigation. So this investigation is not done. These are provisional duties, as most investigating authorities do across the world, that we put into play to provide provisional protection for the industry until we conclude the investigation. Were we to conclude the investigation, Stephen, and arrive at a decision that says, well, actually, our preliminary determination for whatever reason was wrong and that there's no dumping, then those provisional duties that are paid would have to be refunded. That's what the Customs and Excise Act suggests. So we are nowhere near concluding the investigation here, but we have arrived at a milestone that allows for some provisional protective duties to be put into play. And as you say, it is those percentages in the case of Zimbabwe, in the case of Zambia, it's around 128%, stand to be corrected, and of course, similar duties.
6: Sure. Commissioner, are you still with us? Okay. I mean, I accept that if they're dumping, then there must be a tariff. I've no problem with that. I don't know how much of a help it's going to be to our producers, though, because I think there's oversupply in our market anyway.
8: Well, I'm not sure. I mean, if one looks at the assessment by some of the producers, and many of them are listed, and I'd encourage the listeners to go and read some of their annual financial statements, their data prints, and their integrated reports. It's quite clear that there's been a massive amount of demand and volumes in the domestic market that have been accounted for by imports. Imports coming from historical markets like India, but also new producers who have ramped up capacity in some of the SADC markets. Zimbabwe, a plant out in Mozambique, and also a plant in one of our neighboring countries in Zambia as well. So I think what we have seen here, though, is that a prima facie case has been made that when one compares the price quotes from some of our neighboring countries and you compare that to the landed prices, that there is a massive disparity that is warranting this kind of intervention.
6: Chief Commissioner, thank you. The Chief Commissioner at the International Trade Administration, Ayabonga Traore, really do appreciate the time on The Money Show. 26 minutes after 6.
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5: The Markets.
6: Ryan Hills, the head of fundamental sales at Absa CIB. Ryan, oil prices up very strongly, $85 at one point. Also, we saw gold and platinum prices higher. We don't tend to see all of those going up at the same time, but that is what happened today and obviously driving our market.
9: Yeah, thanks, Stephen. Good evening to your listeners. Interesting confluence of events, of course. I think everyone's familiar with the fact that the Iranian situation continues to remain volatile. And, I mean, we've had various headlines about the U.S. and Iran exchanging fire. And, of course, that's put additional pressure on transit through the Strait of Hormuz, which basically means that Brent prices will continue to probably be well supported because there's more tightness in the market than one would have expected. In fact, to your point, I mean, at some point, Brent, I think, was up as much as 5%. Clearly, those negotiations are ongoing, and I see that there's a headline out saying that Trump will replace the 20% cargo fee that he was going to propose for ships transiting Hormuz with trade deals. Your other point was around precious metals. That was a different story entirely. So we had the U.S. release economic data today showing that inflation went up less than expected. Now, that typically means that the Fed is therefore not going to have to hike rates as much. And, of course, when that happens, it means that money is not going to be quite as expensive. And as a consequence, you've had the market share those numbers with a bit of a risk on appetite, particularly in the form of the metal space, gold and platinum, both gaining some upside there.
6: Mm. What's been happening at Sappi? Their share price was drawn down quite significantly at one point today.
9: Yeah, I was just looking at the charts, actually. So you might recall that late last week they came out with an update to the market saying that their demand in the U.S. for their paper products has been much stronger than expected. And the stock basically has done something like 35%. It's rallied 35% in the last couple of days. So today's 8% pullback, and I think closed down just 6%, but at one point down about 8 or 9%. I think no surprise, probably just a bit of profit taking given how strongly it's run recently.
6: And I mean, obviously, you know, Sappi's in such a complicated space and they have had a strong run. Mm-hmm. But I mean, the long-term case is where things start to get a little more interesting.
9: I know, and I mean, you know, historically we've always thought that paper was eventually going to disappear as a form of printed media that you no longer need, because of course everything's on screen these days. But again, it turns out that those markets are far more resilient than expected, and I think bottom line is they're going through various deals, and to the extent that they can consolidate the supply of paper in the market, they'll be surviving for a lot longer than anyone's anticipated, I think.
6: But like humans and AI, Ryan. Ryan Hill, thanks very much. Head of Fundamental Sales at Absa CIB. Yeah, interesting to see how, I mean, you know, when you look at paper, the moment that we all started using computers, you would have thought maybe from the introduction of the PC, the personal computer, in the 80s into the 90s and 2000s, well, the amount of paper we would would use would go down. Instead, we all started using printers for everything, and there's paper in front of me now. Not a lot of it, but there is some. And so that just shows you how slowly change really does happen, and it takes quite a long time. You're with The Money Show, just gone 7:30. Time for the latest Eyewitness News. Marky, good evening. The latest in Richards Plain. This is about a particular gang leader.
0: That's right, Stephen. We begin in the Western Cape, where Mitchells Plain residents are living in fear following the murder of an alleged gang leader that's led to retaliatory gun violence in the community. The Mitchells Plain United Residents Association says fear has gripped residents of Rocklands following the fatal shooting of a suspected Terrible Schoolboys gang leader outside Westgate Mall last week. The association's Linda Jones says other gang members were also shot recently. Jones says following the drive-by shootings, residents are anxious as they don't know what to expect.
10: Two of his members was gunned down and one was hospitalized. So the area is very volatile. People don't know. If you walk in my area now, you will see the messages that we get is to keep our children off the street because we don't know who is the gang that is going to come in.
0: Police spokesperson Tembaka Zimpendukana says the cases are under investigation.
11: Two murder cases and one attempted murder case are being investigated by Mitchells Plain detectives following a shooting incident that took lives of two males aged 32 and 36 in Kaku Close, Rocklands.
0: Parliament says it's looking to strengthen bilateral working relations with the Russian Federation during this week's visit to Moscow. However, with the exception of one MP from Al-Jama'a, the five-member delegation led by the chairperson of the National Council of Provinces, Refilim Chenitsipani, are all from the ANC. Usually, international parliamentary delegations are multi-party. Although political parties don't generally agree on government's foreign policy stance towards Russia, the trip has nevertheless raised eyebrows for its exclusion of the biggest parties represented in parliament. Lindsay Dentlinger has more.
12: During the four-day visit, NCOP Chair Refilwe Mchwenitsipane says the focus will be on strengthening parliamentary diplomacy as part of a 2014 Memorandum of Cooperation signed with Russia. Today's program included a wreath-laying at the Tomb of the Unknown Soldier at the Kremlin Wall. Mchwenitsipane is accompanied by three ANC MPs, two from the NCOP and one from the National Assembly. Parliament says it regards the visit as an important milestone in advancing parliamentary diplomacy and reinforcing the historic friendship and strategic partnership with Russia. However, both DA parliamentary leader George Mikolakis and the DA's NCOP leader Dennis Ryder said they were in the dark about the trip and the DA was not invited to join the delegation. The MKP's parliamentary leader John Schlope says his party was also not approached. The EFF meanwhile said while it had been invited, it turned down the invitation owing to organizational work. Parliamentary spokesperson Maloto Matapo, who is accompanying the delegation, said deployments were sometimes determined holistically, depending on how they are scheduled throughout the year. Lindsay Dentlinger, Eyewitness News, Parliament.
0: In the U.S., President Donald Trump has paid $5.6 million to writer E. Jean Carroll after a civil jury found he sexually assaulted and defamed her. Carroll, a former journalist and columnist who is now 82, accused the president of assaulting her in a dressing room of a New York department store in 1996. When allegations were published in a 2019 book, the Republican billionaire called her a nut job and claimed she had fabricated her case. In late June, the U.S. Supreme Court refused to hear Trump's appeal against the original May 2023 judgment, essentially making final a unanimous 9-person jury, which found Trump liable for sexually assaulting and defaming her. In a separate defamation case in New York, Trump was ordered to pay $83.3 million to Carroll, and while that judgment was upheld on appeal, its enforcement remains suspended. A look at your weather. A fine Wednesday in store for Gauteng tomorrow. Temperatures will drop to overnight lows between 3 and 6 degrees and peak at highs between 21 and 23 degrees. Cloudy skies in Cape Town with light northerly winds at a low of 10 and a high of 17 degrees. The top story in Eyewitness News. Mitchells Plain residents are living in fear following the murder of an alleged gang leader that's led to retaliatory gun violence in the community.
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4: Well, at this stage, if you're leaving Edenville, driving into Bedford View, slow-moving traffic, R24 westbound between Edenville Road and the Gilulis interchange. Also, if you're leaving Sandton, heading towards Midrand, bumper-to-bumper traffic, M1 northbound between Marlborough Drive and the Batlu interchange. In Protea Glen, expect some delays on the N12 westbound between the R554 Abu Bakr Drive and the R558. While in the Mother City, we still have bumper-to-bumper traffic. M5 southbound between Pinelands and Kenilworth. Also, slow-moving traffic into outbound between Marlborough Main and Airport Approach. If you come across any other traffic issues, kindly WhatsApp us on 072-702-1702.
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6: 23 minutes now to 7 the time. So, Tolekele, as you know, I am not paid for my knowledge of sports, my predictions, you know, my splash in the betting markets was not noticed. But if you had to ask me, who would I think would be in the sort of semi-final section of the World Cup before we got there, I would have said France and Spain. And would I have been correct?
2: Absolutely.
6: Yes.
2: They're two of the top four, so it's not a surprise there, Stephen. And it's a spot in the FIFA World Cup final that's the reward for tonight's winners of that clash between France and Spain. Le Bleu come into the encounter unbeaten and looking to reach a third consecutive final, while La Roja have conceded just one goal in their six games. And their 2010 World Cup winning midfielder, Xabi Alonso, has backed them to go on and win just their second global title.
17: It brings me a lot of memories from the time that the World Cup that we won. Because of the team, because of the energy that they transmit, because of the control they have on the games. We have many reasons to be optimistic. For sure, whatever will happen with France, it's going to be a fantastic game to watch. So really looking forward to it.
2: Uruguay have started to rebuild their national team following a group stage exit and the subsequent departure of Marcelo Bielsa. They've hired former Manchester United attacker Diego Forlán on a temporary basis as a search for a permanent coach begins. Forlán will be in charge until March 2027 and will also manage the under-20 team, having cut his coaching teeth with Uruguay top-flight side Peñarol. Switching over to rugby, where former New Zealand captain Scott Barrett has been ruled out of the tour of South Africa, that's having failed to regain match fitness after undergoing back surgery. For the Springboks, they're up against Wales on Saturday in the Nations Championship, looking to keep their winning run going after back-to-back wins over England and Scotland. Coach Rossie Erasmus has discussed if there was ever a temptation to rest Peter Steph Du Toit with rugby's greatest rivalry series on the horizon.
18: If you look at Peter's last year, he hasn't played a lot. If you look at his last 4 weeks, he's played every game. You don't want to be underdone when you go against New Zealand. And Peter is a guy who's played for the last 5-6 months, not a lot. Now he's played at 5 on the trot if he plays this weekend. And he'll be probably one of the guys that will not go to Argentina. And then he'll get a 2 weeks rest. But his injuries are holding up. He definitely wasn't matched in that first game, but he's getting better every single game.
2: And France will face South Africa in the Junior World Championship final after they ended the title hopes of New Zealand and England respectively. It'll be the first time these sides meet at under-20 final level, with South Africa bidding to defend their crown and France seeking a fourth title. Kevin Foote's side turned it around in the second half to defeat England 53-37 in a match that saw two red cards handed out.
15: You know, they did pretty well there against New Zealand. They scored and they hung in there right to the end. So, again, it shows their spirits. And they won the Six Nations, you know, so they're going to be up for this. So we'll recover now. We'll enjoy the week together, last week as a group together, and then looking forward to Saturday.
2: Tolagele Mganga, Eyewitness News Sport.
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6: 19 minutes now to 7 the time, and good to hear from you this evening on 072-702-1702. So the fallout from that High Court ruling that ordered the compounding pharmacy Edexis to stop producing weight loss drugs based on the patents held by Novo Nordisk and others, it still seems to be continuing. The SA Health Products Regulatory Authority issuing a recall for those products made by Edexis. Edexis saying it's going to appeal the ruling that its products are safe. A couple of issues. I mean, the one is the safety of the products. That's under the jurisdiction of the

0: had already made that maybe had been on their way to pharmacies or, in fact, already in the hands of patients.
1: Hi, Stephen. Thanks for having me. Good evening to you and your listeners. So as you mentioned, we have seen that IDEXX have communicated that they're going to stop production and I guess, distribution of these products. What should happen now is adherence to the enforcement that we've seen from SAHPRA, from SAPC, where they're asking for a recall of this product. This recall was issued in June. It's a Class 1 Type A recall, which is actually a serious level of recall from SAHPRA. When they issue this level of recall, it's indicating there's a severe, potentially life-threatening risk to public health. And so in these instances, the product should be recalled within 24 hours.
0: Okay, so they can't be sold or used under any circumstances. They can't, if they're in stock on a shelf somewhere or if a patient has them, they need to go back. They can't be used.
1: That's right. We've seen in a recent communication from the authorities that, as you say, patients should return those products. And I know that the authorities have stated how they can return them and how they can be reimbursed for the products as well. But also they've stated that any healthcare professional who is continuing to prescribe, dispense or stock these products could face disciplinary actions if they don't follow through.
0: Okay, so this issue to an extent is about safety. It's around a registered medicine and a compounded medicine in this case. But there'll be plenty of people who just want the medicine. They have it. They've been using it. They feel better. They feel that they've lost weight. The medicine's done what it's supposed to do. They're not aware of any adverse side effects. Why should they just not use what they already have, whether it's compounded or registered or wherever it comes from? They've been using it, it's been fine. Why not use it?
1: With regards to registered medicines, they have been evaluated in terms of safety, quality, efficacy. So in terms of patients who are continuing to use registered medicines and they don't have any issues with using those medicines, then they can continue to use those medicines. Where a patient's been using a compounded medicine now, these medicines have stopped. We've seen not just IDEXX communicate it, but other compounding pharmacies have told us that they have also now stopped producing these medicines, they're recalling these medicines. So these medicines should stop being available in the market. I think from a patient perspective, you know, one is even if you're seeing side effects today or not, the fact that you're using a medicine that is not tested, it's not been evaluated, the authorities are giving you an opportunity here to send that medicines back, get reimbursed if needed, and actually it's an opportunity to go back to the doctor and ensure that you do get the right treatment and the right care that you need for your disease or your prognosis that you're having.
0: Okay, but I mean, I think you'll find the patients don't want their money back. They want the drug that they've been using. And in a way, you're talking about safety, although your main argument is about the fact that they were basically, I mean, this is not a legal phrase, but your argument would be they were ripping off your drug. And I'm sure what IDEXX is going to say is that they're not the only pharmacy that's been compounding or making these drugs. Are you going after the other people who've been doing it as well? There are plenty of adverts for this stuff all over the place.
1: We did take action against other pharmacies as well that were compounding, and these pharmacies have already come back and said that they've stopped compounding semaglutide or they're doing voluntary recalls. So we have seen that the other companies are complying with what the authorities have shared or with the injunction that's been issued by the courts as well.
0: The whole issue of some people might not know where their drug came from. Most people would get a prescription, however, go to the pharmacy, they wouldn't know where it came from. How can people be sure which is yours and which is something else?
1: It's a really great question, and it's a concern, I think, in the current climate with the conversations around compounded medicines and registered medicines, is that it can create confusion. And it's there. I know that if you go on the SAHPRA website, they show how to identify registered products. I mean, there's only companies such as Novo Nordisk and Lilly through Aspen who are producing GLP-1s today. There will be more companies who are producing GLP-1s or GIP products in the future as well. So I think if you know who's producing those medicines, it is clear to see that they are registered official packs when you're going to a pharmacist. But if you are unsure, SAHPRA does have on their website a way for you to

0: Edexis is going to appeal, and I think I have made the point to you, if not to you, certainly on this program before, this I'm sure is going to go all the way to the Constitutional Court if you look at the issues around registration, particularly around what compounding is and what the law will have to say that it isn't. You're prepared to go the whole way, I presume. I mean, for you, there's a huge amount of IP, but a huge amount of value at risk.
1: Yeah, so obviously that there are legal processes that IDEXIS can use, and they are using them. We saw that they have submitted an appeal right now against this. I think what's really important actually in this instance to know is because it's an interim one, we've been advised that the leave to appeal doesn't actually suspend the judgment. So I think that's a really important fact to know. And the second is that the interim order application, these are generally not appealable. That's the whole nature of them being interim orders. So we will be opposing this. We are just looking at the details at the moment on it. But to your point around compounding and the discussions around what is and what isn't allowed, the judgment was really clear around compounding, that compounding should use SAPA-approved API. What was clear in the IDEXIS case is that this wasn't the same SAPA-approved API, and actually they couldn't disclose where it was coming from, and they were importing it illegally. And then secondly, compounding is used for really specific patient cases on receipt of a prescription. I heard a great example earlier today where someone said, you know, compounding is like tailor-making a suit for somebody. This wasn't tailor-making a suit. This was industrial-scale commercial production of a medicine that hasn't been evaluated for quality, safety, efficacy. And that is not what compounding is.
0: Sara Norcross, thank you very much indeed. The General Manager of Novo Nordisk South Africa. Okay, so that's the side, that's the argument from them in this case. There are other actors. There are, of course, the South African Health Products Regulatory Authority. But Edexis has issued its own statement today about the status of the drugs they had produced before the court order. They've also, as you've heard, confirmed that they will be appealing. Ruan Loh is the managing director of Edexis. Ruan, good evening. As I understand it, all the medicines that you had made before the order are illegal. They cannot be bought and sold. They have effectively been recalled. That's how SAPRA and Novo Nordisk see it. Is that how you see it?
2: Evening, Stephen, listeners. No, but it's not accurate. We have hundreds of different of medicine and other products. Present dispute concerns a specific and limited product range. They do not concern anything compounded or supplied by our pharmacies. It is interesting how very aligned Nova's interpretation is with that of SAPRA. Any suggestion that all medicine compounded by us are unlawful is incorrect and materially overstates the scope of a dispute and the 11 court proceedings. These allegations are plainly false and malicious. You know, News 24 asked me before regarding our pharmacy registrations a week ago and claimed that the pharmacy council said we do not have any licenses. We sent them through all the licenses and they still placed the article indicating that we were unlicensed. Central Pharmacy exists since 1969. I think I'm the ninth owner since 2008. So we've been there for quite some time and we've been doing compounding for quite some time.
0: Okay, but just to be clear, the product range we're talking about, the GLP-1 drugs, those that you produced, have those been recalled? Is that your understanding?
2: So in other words, from a court proceedings pharmacy registrations a week ago and claimed that the pharmacy council said we do not have any licenses. We sent them through all the licenses and they still placed the article indicating that we were unlicensed. Central Pharmacy exists since 1969. I think I'm the ninth owner since 2008. So we've been there for quite some time and we've been doing compounding for quite some time.
0: Okay, but just to be clear, the product range we're talking about, the GLP-1 drugs, those that you produced, have those been recalled? Is that your understanding?
2: So in other words, from a court proceedings, we had to stop with that. There's no way that we can produce it any further until the court tells us that we can.
0: Sure. I'm talking about the drugs you had already produced.
2: Yeah.
0: That have not yet been used. Those have
2: hang on. I hear Sarah keep on referring to manufacturing. We are

0: about compounding on a small scale. So it is per prescription. So whatever a product, two months ago already, SAHPRA came to us and we gave him these products, which was the compounded amount for one day of product. So these products get consumed within 30 days after being issued to a patient. So those drugs which they are now in the media stating are recalled drugs, go and have a look what the quantities were. It was so small, and it was already consumed by the time when the Pharmacy Council announced a product recall about a week and a half ago.
1: Okay.
0: So there's nothing in the market left. That is what is very strange to this. And like I say, according to SAHPRA, we are manufacturing. We manufacture nothing. This is compounded on a small scale within a pharmacy.
1: Okay. I mean, you say it's compounding on a on a small scale, Ruan, but according, as I understand it, according to legal documents submitted, I think, by yourself or by your company before the court, you were, on your version, selling more of these drugs than Novo Nordisk were.
0: First of all, those numbers, which I'm not sure who recorded that. That 85,000 was recorded by a doctor who, in total, gave us the amount of patients which they have treated over a year and a half period. We were doing per prescription in the region of about 12 to maybe 15,000 injections per month, depending on, like I say, the amount of scripts which you received. So if they confiscated, like, let's say, for instance, 500 to 600 injections on a day from us, which they did on that day, that was what was prescribed on a daily basis.
1: Okay. There's several separate issues here, and there are two main ones. There's the safety issue, which is SAHPRA, and there's the sort of legal trademark intellectual property issue, which is Novo Nordisk. I know that SAHPRA carried out a raid, and you've explained that to us before. Before that, were they aware that you were compounding or making, whichever word we're going to use for this moment, that you were making these drugs? Did they know that you were compounding GLP-1 drugs?
0: Well, I think what is important, first of all, the SAHPRA issue and the issue regarding IP are actually two intertwined matters. So SAHPRA has been informed of our peptide compounding activities as far back as November 2023. That was the first time when they came to audit my facilities. Our premises, all three of them, received positive inspection gradings from the Pharmacy Council with A-grade classification. What was also interesting, our Cape Town branch, 6 months ago in December 2025, was inspected by a Pharmacy Council inspector who graded it as an A-grade facility. And 6 months later, they come there with SAHPRA and use Big Pharma criteria, if you could call it that, to inspect a normal pharmacy, discredit it, and immediately change that grading to a C grade. Regarding Novo's IP claim, we deny that we have infringed any of its trademarks. We do not present any compounded medicine as Novo Nordisk products. Our position is, and always has been, but the medicine were compounded using active pharmaceutical ingredients in circumstances permitted by Section 14(4) of the Medicine-Related Substance Act. I've overheard SAHPRA mentioning that we illegally imported medicine. Now, first of all, this what is strange, every active which we, or the actives which we imported, we gave SAHPRA even the documents where they approved it when we brought it through by customs in Cape Town. We submitted these documents to them, so there's nothing illegal about what we did. The courts, unfortunately, did not uphold our interpretation of any other provisions made in the Medicine-Related Act. And that is why I think this appeal, which we submitted yesterday, was needed. And we will, as per Sarah's statement earlier on also go all the way to whatever court we need to get relief for this, because this is definitely not in the best interest of the public.
1: Okay.
0: This is definitely not.
1: All right. Ruan, let me put the sort of crisp issue to you, because I think this is sort of the nub of the thing, which is about compounding and manufacturing. So Novo Nordisk holds the patent. It was their insight, their scientific research, that led to the development of this particular GLP-1 drug. And to a layman, I'm not a pharmacist, it would seem, I used the phrase, that you're just copying, ripping off their product. How do you intend to answer that? Because it is their drug. It was their insight.
0: Now, first of all, we do not accept that characterization. There is an important distinction between branded commercial medicine and the intellectual property that may attach to that medicine, and professional compounding of medicine. The Medicines and Related Substance Act it makes this very clear. In other words, if you look at the Constitution, what the Constitution says, the fact of the matter is there's over 4 million diabetic patients in this country. And according to Novo, we compound 85,000 units, which is more than them and Eli Lilly combined. So if we take the actual numbers, less than 100,000 of these injections gets into the market. So my question is, how do we then give to patients treatment which they need in this country? And this is why compounding exists. Compounding is there when the need of a patient cannot be met. There's various items currently in the market which we compound, which is just no longer available. And this is what happened exactly to the semaglutide injections out there. You know, there's something I want to leave perhaps to the listeners here, Stephen. Semaglutide can cost less than 100 rand to manufacture. Are we servicing patients when we ask 2,500 rand plus per injection, Ben?
1: Ruan Lowe, thank you very much indeed. The Managing Director of eDexis, right? You've heard both sides. Your view, 072-702-1702.
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5: Good evening, I'm Maki Mulapo. No evidence linking Police Minister Senzo Mkhunu to criminal networks has been found by Parliament's ad hoc committee probing allegations of police corruption. But the committee's draft report has raised unresolved integrity concerns against Mkhunu, who has been on special leave for over a year. The committee continued discussion into the draft report today and made further recommendations as it rushes to meet this month's deadline. Babalundenza has more.
6: The latest version of the Ad Hoc Committee's draft report has cleared most high-profile witnesses of any criminal conduct or links to cartels in the disbanding of the Political Killings Task Team. The witnesses that the committee has made no criminal findings against include Senzo Mkhunu, Deputy National Commissioner Shedrick Sibiya, and IDEC Head Anthea Johnson. Committee Content Advisor Christine Silk Stone reminded the committee that it is not a court of law or a prosecuting body before tabling the findings.
7: Minister Mkhunu, the report finds executive accountability unresolved integrity concerns, but does not find a proven corrupt agreement or cartel instruction. Around Lieutenant Sevilla, the report finds serious unresolved issues and makes referrals, but does not find that he acted for Mr. McLeod, Mr. Mkhotsi, or an organized crime network.
6: Committee members from most parties called the report watered down and ignored most of their recommendations. The report is expected to go through further amendments before a final draft is handed to the Speaker. Baba Londenza, Eyewitness News.
5: The Investigative Directorate Against Corruption has two pending court cases in which tainted crime intelligence top cop Feroz Khan is a state witness. IDEC senior investigator Brian Padayachi has told the Madlanga Commission today that he has a strictly professional relationship with Khan. This follows allegations of an improper relationship between Khan and senior IDEC officials. One of the allegations is that IDEC officials leaked Khan a docket of a complaint against him laid by another officer. Padayachi says he once worked with Khan at Crime Intelligence but denies ever leaking or disclosing any confidential information to him once he joined IDEC.
8: I had strictly an official working relationship with him. General Khan is also a state witness in two of the IDEC investigations that are pending before the magistrate's court. I am the investigating officer in both these criminal cases.
5: Padayachi says recent revelations about Khan have changed his perception about him.
8: I must say on this part, Commissioners, the General Khan that I know and that I worked with during this particular time is not the General Khan that I see now with what is appearing before the Commission. I had my reservations during my time at Crime Intelligence on senior officers there, but it was not to the extent of what is seen now.
5: South Africa's manufacturers are being urged to look beyond domestic markets and seize growing opportunities across the African continent. Speaking at the 2026 Manufacturing Indaba, the Industrial Development Corporation's Divisional Executive for Manufacturing, Mark Goliath, says demand for manufactured goods across Africa continues to grow. Goliath adds that it's no longer about whether demand exists, but whether African manufacturers can produce competitively and at scale to meet it.
9: Regional hubs or regional value chains become more and more important as we develop this infrastructure. And all of a sudden, there is this regional or African reach to bring in foreign direct investment, to manufacture locally, and to supply the regional market.
5: And U.S. President Donald Trump has announced that he's scrapping a planned levy on ships transiting the Strait of Hormuz and replacing the fee with trade deals with the Gulf. Trump announced the 20% tariff yesterday amid fresh clashes with Iran over the vital waterway, declaring Washington the guardian of the Strait of the Hormuz Strait and saying he would impose hefty fees on shipping to reimburse the United States for protecting the key conduit for oil and gas. Trump said his sudden decision to withdraw the toll was based on highly productive conversations with Middle East leadership. The U.S. leader says he'll continue with a full blockade on ships coming to and from Iranian ports, but only on ships coming to and from Iranian ports or carrying anything that has to do with Iranian cargo. Iran's military command had insisted it would not allow the United States to interfere in the strait, while also warning its Gulf neighbors, who have borne the brunt of its retaliatory attacks, against cooperating with Washington. Gold's trading at $4,059.77 an ounce. The rand's at 16.37 to the dollar, at 21.91 to the pound, at 18.70 to the euro. Brent crude oil's at $85.07 a barrel.
10: Leaving Sandton, heading towards Midrand, there's still slow-moving traffic. This is on the M1 northbound between Marlborough Drive and the Buccleuch Interchange, while in the Mother City, slow-moving traffic. N1 inbound, this is approaching the M5 south off-ramp, and there's still bumper-to-bumper traffic. M5 southbound between Pinelands and Kenilworth.
5: A look at your weather. Clear skies in store for Gauteng tomorrow. Joburg will drop to overnight lows of 4 degrees and peak at highs of 21. Pretoria is at 6 and 23. Vereeniging is at 3 and 22 degrees. A cloudy Wednesday in store for Cape Town with light northerly winds at a low of 10 degrees and a high of 17. The top story in Eyewitness News this hour. No evidence linking Police Minister Senzo Mkhunu to criminal networks has been found by Parliament's ad hoc committee probing allegations of police corruption.
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1: The Money Show with Stephen Grootis is brought to you by Absa Rewards. Get double cash back when an African team scores and wins at the FIFA World Cup 2026, courtesy of Visa. T's and C's apply. 7 minutes after seven. I don't know what your thoughts of the conversations around the weight loss drugs, Novo Nordisk and Edexis. I think there's so many things that have come out of it. I'm sure lawyers for both sides are going to be listening very closely to the podcasts and, you know, working out what they're going to do next and all the rest of it. In the end, though, there's a crisp issue, which is what is compounding and what is manufacturing? And we're probably going to get some case law on that. And I think it's going to be really quite important. So I think that's going to be interesting, but it's going to take a long time, probably be an hour, probably be a year or so at least before we finally get some kind of finality. But I suspect it may, in fact, even be longer than that. We'll talk about the business of streaming in a moment. All sorts of changes. I mean, streaming is something that I tend to see as something you pay for. Even on YouTube, I happen to work with someone who actually uses YouTube Premium because there's so much diverse, varied content. And I don't know if you know this about YouTube, there's just so much of it. That's the one thing. And then I must say, in my house, children, teenagers, daughter, son, etc., you tend to, you know, find that you have to sort of every now and then say to the family, all right, which one are we giving up? Because you have to pay for them. But it seems like the streaming model is changing. There'll be a lot more sort of free kind of content. I found that fascinating. By free, I mean, you know, you wouldn't pay a subscription. We'll talk about that in a moment too. Nkobile Ndlovu, he's an expert on all sorts of things. Also, Prof. Rotendo Ndingwe, update us what's happening around our continent. He's already sitting behind me, actually looking forward to seeing him and chatting a little bit about what's going on. And then, of course, inflation, the silent thief of your wealth, Warren Ingram. That's what he'll be focusing on in personal finance tonight. Lots to come. Good to hear from you. 011-883-0702 and 021-446-0567.
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1: An interesting report in Business Day today that the Financial Sector Conduct Authority says they're going to really toughen up what happens when companies, employers, bosses, call them what you want, don't pay over pension fund money. In other words, they pay your salary. They pay you what you are owed in your bank account, but the pension part of it is not actually paid to the provider. We've heard so many cases like this over the years, what you've always got to watch for. The thing that just amazes me, and they do say they'll work with the NPA, but it seems to me the only time you are going to get proper compliance with this, that it's going to be done properly, is when someone who works for a corporate or for a company actually goes to jail. I mean, it's the same for all corporate things. You know, corporations have been held responsible for things over the years, not just here, but in other places. Until someone actually goes to jail, an individual, because they did the wrong thing, whether it was on behalf of the corporation or whatever, well, until then, I think nothing is going to happen. But if it happens to you, please let us know. I mean, I know the unions, as you can imagine, get very, very angry about this. And so they should. I mean, the idea that someone, you know, doesn't pay over your pension money, I mean, that's really theft. Let's call it what it is. It's your money, not theirs. So it needs to be managed properly. But it does tend to happen. If you know of cases, I'd really like to hear them, please, on 072-702-1702.
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1: Some changes going on in the streaming industry. So eMedia last week, they own OpenView, of course. They announced a free streaming service. 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In the US, Disney Plus is looking at some options that might make its streaming service or part of it free. The big operator here, though, in this space is the SABC. 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I think it's doing a proper public service by doing that. But why on earth would people be giving away content for free? Nkobile Ndlovu is the founder of Cash and Sport Research and Advisory, and he's been putting some time into researching this issue. Nkobile, good afternoon, good evening to you. So these services, I mean, the content that they've produced, the content they own, wasn't free to produce. It has to be paid for. What's driving this move to more free streaming services?
14: Good evening, Stephen, and good evening to the listeners. These channels are called FAST. It's called FAST, free ad-supported television. And the drive is really the consumers who are driving it, more especially in the West, where consumers have this subscription fatigue, where you have to have multiple subscriptions in order to just get a decent bouquet of worth of content. Consumers are saying, no, we just don't want to do that. And it's you've started to see these subscription channels having massive declines in audiences because consumers just don't want to pay these multiple subscriptions in order to watch a decent amount of content. And it's starting to push this drive towards free television or free content in some sort of way, which is supported by ads.
1: I mean, is YouTube kind of almost single-handedly driving this? And I say that because of the size of it, because there's so much there that you can watch, because it's free, and because you get used to being interrupted by ads.
14: Well, YouTube is probably the oldest kind of example of it in that, it's been around since I don't even remember.
1: 20 years now, yeah.
14: Yeah, it's been around for such a long time, and because of the scale of it, it doesn't have to charge you subscriptions, although you now have YouTube Premium. It doesn't have to charge you subscriptions in order to generate the revenue. Media buyers want to advertise on the platform because it reaches so many people. And the guys in your television space have started to cotton onto it and started to incorporate mm-hmm. these types of strategies into their kind of strategy that they try to roll out.
1: So, I grew up during the era of, I'm old enough, Ngobile, linear TV, remember that? And you would have adverts in the middle of that unless you were paying for it. So unless you had DSTV, you had adverts in the middle of, MacGyver or whatever it was on the SABC. And that meant that I grew up being used to it. I mean, I remember when it started, it was quite controversial. What I'm trying to get to is it something that we've just become used to and therefore it's actually quite easy to adopt?
14: Well, I mean, linear TV is still the backbone of TV across the African continent. It's a fallacy to think that a lot of people on the African continent are streaming content. That's not true. Linear TV is still the backbone of content in Africa because it's where people are. That's where the scale is. But there's a hybrid system kind of coming into play because a lot of African countries also moved straight to mobile devices and didn't do the set-top box with a dish and a decoder, and the mobile devices have become so powerful that you can actually now stream and broadcast content to them directly. The example that you're talking about with eMedia, they've partnered up with an Indian technology provider who's providing the technology that allows them to stream the content directly to customers, and their primary device that they're streaming to is mobile phones. So it is moving in that direction, but there is still a massive place and a massive role to play for linear TV.
1: So the eMedia model I get, I mean, they've run OpenView from the start in that way, and it works for them. I mean, and because once you have it, you have it. You know, that's just how it's going to be, and it's going to keep growing. The SABC is a public broadcaster, so that makes sense to me too. What I'm battling to get my head around is Disney Plus. I mean, premium service, massive audience in developed markets. I must also just say this, and we can get bogged down in all of this, but the content on Disney Plus, I'm guessing much of it, cost more to produce than much of the other content because a lot of its animation, for example, that was very expensive to produce. Now, they might have made their money back on Snow White, it'll be 100 years old soon, but they won't have on some of the newer things. So I still find it quite intriguing that Disney Plus, of all people, are looking at going this way.
14: Yeah, I think Disney Plus will have a very hard time in terms of generating the types of revenues that they're generating now through going, you know, going through a free ad-supported television model. There's a model that's in existence in Africa, which is quite interesting in that there's a company called Sporty TV, which is primarily backed by a betting company called SportyBet. So the betting revenue is what they use to buy up the rights, and then the television side is free for customers to watch. And that's the way that they can make it work. How do you then see a Disney Plus doing something similar? Because there's no other engine for them to generate revenues outside of subscriptions at the moment. If you then say to people that that content is going to be free, I'm not so sure that they're going to have the types of advertising volumes and revenues that would support it. And I think it would make it quite difficult. The point that you're making is that the content is very expensive. Why eMedia works is that they're not showing you premium content.
1: Yeah.
14: And that's the reason why it works, is that they know that the content is in premium, but they know that the customer base almost doesn't have a choice in terms of what they're going to watch there. So they'll watch it anyway because it's free. They're not paying for it. So, yeah, it makes it very difficult to do when you're providing premium content. It's not a premium content game, this one, where you try to support it with you know, try to make it available for free. It's very difficult to repay those types of costs.
1: Ngobile, people with options, so richer people, I'm sure will say to you, there's a lot more to watch than there's ever been in the whole of human existence, and so much of it is rubbish. So we might have a lot more services, a lot more of it may be free. It doesn't mean the family's going to find it any easier to agree on what to watch on a Friday night.
14: Yeah, absolutely. The volume and of content that's out there is enormous. And maybe this is why a lot of providers and these social media networks are also moving towards this kind of television or allowing people to produce their own content. And like, for example, Instagram is launching a vertical platform where it will allow creators and the average person to upload content, which can be, you know, decently long, and people can watch it almost like it's a television show. You know, so it's moving to, everybody's moving towards just content and volume, and allowing creators and the everyday person to essentially become their own broadcaster. Mm-hmm. It's becoming a muddled mess of everything. It's going to be very interesting in the future to see where, you know, who then owns the TV. You know, does your mobile phone become the TV? We just don't know yet, but there's just too much content out there. And the choice that you have are too vast for one specific model to work, which is why I'm saying that the hybrid model is maybe where things will go in the short to medium term.
1: Oh, introducing a fourth TV channel was a bad idea. Maybe that's the lesson. That's a joke. Ngobile, thanks so much. Ngobile Ndlovu is the founder of Cash and Sport Research and Advisory. Really interesting to see, you know, how that's playing out. 19 minutes after 7.
15: There's a song that goes, money can't buy me love. And that's true. But then they told us all you need is love, which anybody with a mortgage will tell you most certainly is not true. 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And then money gives you more time to do the things you love. 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
1: And Professor Odundu, listen to me. I haven't seen him for 2 weeks, and this is where I go. And Aubrey's not even here. Professor Otendo Ndingwe is the founding director of Tribe Africa Advisory and author of the book, Rumble in the Jungle Reloaded. And he joins us now. How's it, Otendo? Okay, so the Cameroonian tycoon, Nasuru Issa. I think I've got that right.
18: You've got it right, Stephen.
1: It's a big sugar mill. It's a fascinating investment, actually. $100
18: million. $100
1: million.
18: And the drive for this, Stephen, is one of the big challenges that Cameroon faces. And by the way, good evening and good to see you again, Stephen, after such a long time. Absolute pleasure. But Cameroon, a big deficit in terms of sugar, and it largely relies on imports to complement that deficit. They are competing with the Castells family, which is a big, wealthy French firm. And what the local tycoon, who's Cameroonian, is wanting to do is invest in $100 million. He's been so supported by Société Générale and the CCA Bank. And his vision is to produce about 300,000 tons of sugar by 2028. So it's a big initiative. A lot of things working against him, obviously, the financing itself, but also from an infrastructure perspective, Castell has put a lot of money into that space. But again, if it does work out, it's always a good story to have a local entity industrializing the local operations from an Africa perspective, Stephen.
1: Mm. There was a sort of period in the Sahel where we saw coup after coup after coup, Burkina Faso, Mali, Niger. And really, in a way, we always know that when that happens, you're going to have economic consequences. And yet, I mean, you would think, particularly because of the conflict in that area, that actually they would be in serious economic trouble. How resilient have they been?
18: Actually, according to the numbers, and specifically the numbers, Stephen, the African, it's called the African Sahel State, AES, which includes Burkina Faso, Mali, and Niger, have actually shown an average GDP growth of 5.5%. Bearing in mind, for Africa, it's around 4%. South Africa, for example, is on a plus or minus 1%. So that's actually quite significant. Niger is leading the pack with 6.9% growth, Burkina Faso 5%, and Mali on 4%. It's still down from the previous year, Stephen, because the previous year the growth forecast was around 10.3%, but still, it's still high for the region. The key drivers of this growth from a GDP perspective, albeit that there's still a bit of political unrest, is agriculture, mining, which is specifically gold, as well as services. And the military junta seem to have put reforms in place. Mm. And one of the big things, obviously, Stephen, is that they've pulled away from France in some significant areas. But under these circumstances, the numbers still show significant growth, which is quite a positive thing from an economic perspective.
1: Look, if you've got one system that's not working and you change it, the new system may make some changes, but the limit on the growth is probably there. I mean, sort of history.
18: Sustainability and time will tell on that, Stephen.
1: Yeah.
18: So let's watch. The jury's still out on this, but for the moment, the numbers reflect a positive growth, but the jury's still out in terms of coups leading to economic growth. Others will have a bit of a challenge in Africa, won't we?
1: Yeah. And who gets the deal? Botswana. So, I mean, we were talking about diamonds yesterday, the big Venetia diamond mines being paused for 2 years. Now they're looking at, and Botswana are going to be hugely affected by this, they're looking at cows. Don't tell them in the Free State.
18: Don't tell them in the Free State. Others have a lack of jaw. The big challenge around that, Stephen, or the big opportunity, as we know, Botswana has been trying to look at diversifying the economy, especially with the downturn in terms of the commodity price of diamonds, the lab diamonds implications, etc. Previously, Botswana, probably 80% of their GDP was contributed due to the cattle industry, specifically beef. And they're looking at raising this up again and trying to put a bit more investment and get a bit more of that value chain going. Since 2019, for example, they lost from the number of cattle that they had in the country was about 2.2 million. It's gone down to 1 million. The export contribution of beef is a small compared to diamonds, Stephen. It's about 1.3%, and they're trying to raise that up to 6%. Bear in mind, for diamonds, it's a double-digit number that's up in the 50s. But at the moment, they are making strategic initiatives in terms of driving economic growth around the beef production, cattle production, that whole value chain. One of their big markets for export was the EU. But the challenge that has happened, Stephen, with the foot and mouth disease is that they've been sanctioned, economically sanctioned, as South Africa has also faced the same challenge. So it's a bit of an uphill task, but the right mindset, though, in terms of diversifying the economy, because beef and the ecosystem around that has got huge potential for Botswana if they're able to pick it up and get it back to the 80% GDP contribution.
1: And then, I mean, this is intriguing because we worry about our car exports, but Egypt motoring ahead on, you know, every fossil fuel they can find by the looks of it.
18: Big drivers of that growth in terms of the original equipment manufacturers is actually Nissan Egypt and GM Egypt. And they are looking to increase their production and exports of local manufacturing of these vehicles, Stephen, from 15,000 a month to 100,000 units per month by 2030. Obviously, 40% of the manufacturing requirements or the sourcing of materials is local, which is great for the local value system. But more importantly, they also complement that with the global supply chain. But the positive thing here is that it's again talks to industrialization. Obviously, first world and developing markets are the huge opportunities for them. But again, significant inroads in that perspective, Stephen.
1: And very quickly, because Rutendo's just arrived. And
18: Aubrey's just arrived. Rutendo, he's not as good looking.
1: Don't think we need me today. My word.
18: He's the other
1: good looking one.
18: He's the other guy.
1: Certainly, I don't know.
19: Call me Professor too if you want.
1: Rotendo, there's this big camp for kids who are learning how to code and build robots in Togo.
18: Yeah, Togo, Stephen, bear in mind, is a very small country. GDP, 12 billion, GDP per capita, around $1,000 per capita, 5% year-on-year economic growth in a population of 9 million. But they're doing a great initiative of having this school summer camp whereby they're taking teenagers through digital learning around AI, around robotics. And it's a big initiative for them because obviously the ripple effect with regards to the economy and where they stand makes a huge dent. So a positive story of global powers from a technology perspective, working with the local entities. Togo is also quite popular. It's been the headquarters for EcoBank. But at the end of the day, a great story, Stephen, in terms of upskilling and developing the children of the future in terms of making a global impact with AI skilling.
1: Rotendo Ndingwe, thanks so much. Founding Director of Tribe Africa Advisory. Good to see you.
18: Pleasure, Steve.
12: Coming up,
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13: and Cape Talk.
1: Prof. Aubrey, good evening.
20: That's my boy. Steve, how are you? Well,
1: yeah, I'm good. Good to see you. It's been a while.
20: Jeez. It has, man. Yeah. I had a bit of a tragic situation in the family yesterday.
1: Oh, I'm sorry to hear that.
20: Great uncle has passed away.
1: Big
20: patriarch of the family and very, very sad news indeed. Anyway, let me tell you what's on our show tonight. Thank you very much, Steve. We're talking about the employee's duty to disclose their business to their employer. And I'm going to be speaking to Kinanao Christopher Mashupye. He's an HR practitioner and director at Mashupye HR Consulting. And that's happening in the first hour. In the second hour of the show, we're talking agriculture and youth entrepreneurship, closing the gap for youth farming and food systems risk. Lita Spoonzi and Tapelo Piri of the South African Regional Branch of Youth Professionals joins me. They are in agricultural development. Very encouraging stuff to hear. And then, of course, in the third hour of the show, in our education matters, we're talking about the online schooling crackdown, what every parent needs to know. There are some scams going on in that space. And Chris Klopper, CEO of SACAI, or the South African Comprehensive Assessment Institute, joins us for that conversation. And then in the final hour, we open up the lines for any other conversation our listeners might want to have.
1: Aubrey Masango, thanks so much. With you in half an hour. Just gone 7:30. Time for the latest Eyewitness News. Marky, good evening. The latest from Malmesbury.
5: That's right, Stephen. Two more suspects have been arrested in connection with the recent mass shooting in Malmesbury. Police say the two suspects are expected to appear in court tomorrow. They'll join Juanita Moses, who appeared in the dock today after his arrest yesterday in connection with the mass shooting, which left two people dead and eight others wounded. Police spokesperson Andre Trout.
0: The efforts have brought the total number of arrests to three within days of the incident. While this is a significant breakthrough, the investigation remains ongoing and detectives are continuing to pursue all available leads.
5: A popular Limpopo businessman known for his anti-drug campaigns on social media has been released on bail after appearing in the Polokwane Magistrates Court. Tsebe Moloto, popularly known as Mr. Moloto, was granted bail of 50,000 rand today. He was arrested during an intelligence-driven operation at his Polokwane home after investigators linked him to two counts of malicious damage to property allegedly committed in June. Nkosikhona Malengamnisi has more.
21: Wakey, wakey, sleepyhead.
22: He's built a reputation online for his tough stance against drugs and his outspoken, often humorous approach to community discipline. But today, it was Moloto answering to the law. The state alleges that he set fire to a rehabilitation center's signboard and also torched the vehicle of his former girlfriend and business partner last month, causing an estimated 800,000 rand in damages. Prosecutors further say the flames from the burning vehicle spread to a nearby house where seven people were asleep. The matter has been postponed to the 22nd of September for further investigation. Or see Khona Malengamnisi Eyewitness News.
5: South Africa's mining sector has suffered a setback with production shrinking by 5.4% in May after posting strong growth the previous month. Stats SA says weaker output from iron ore, coal and platinum group metals dragged the sector lower. Despite the weaker production numbers, mineral sales still rose 13.9% compared with a year ago, supported by strong sales of platinum group metals, gold and coal. Mining analyst David van Wyk says the conflict in the Middle East has disrupted global markets and contributed to the weaker performance.
23: The reasons for this could be the war in the Straits of Hormuz and the fact that the Strait of Hormuz is creating global transport problems, and this is also then impacting on the costs not only of production but also the cost of transport of these minerals to their markets.
5: Van Wyk says the key question now is whether the downturn is temporary as geopolitical tensions ease and supply chains stabilize.
23: We will see and view with interest how this is unfolding in the months of June, July, and see whether things will improve for the rest of the year.
5: In Australia, Prime Minister Anthony Albanese says the federal government will create an artificial intelligence office. This as the country seeks to shore up investor certainty and maintain community confidence in the rapidly advancing technology. According to reports, AI will design AI standards and coordinate cross-government work. If successful, Australia will be the first country in the world to bring the economic, social, national security and environmental issues stemming from AI into a single national framework. A look at your weather. A fine Thursday in store for Gauteng tomorrow. Temperatures will drop to overnight lows between 3 and 6 degrees and peak at highs between 21 and 23 degrees. Cloudy skies in Cape Town with light northerly winds at a low of 10 degrees and a high of 17. The top story in Eyewitness News. Two more suspects have been arrested in connection with the recent mass shooting in Malmesbury.
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1: 24 minutes now to 8 of the time. Warren Ingram, of course, is a financial advisor and co-founder at Galileo Capital. Tonight, we're talking about the silent thief that takes your money without you ever realizing. And we're talking about something we talk about all day on The Money Show in so many different ways. We're talking about inflation. Warren, good evening to you. And inflation is actually the whole point of investing. It's why we do it. And what's so, I'm going to use the word insidious about it, is if you're not careful, you won't notice inflation.
6: It feels to me like a slow poison to the value of your money, because you feel fine today and you feel fine tomorrow and the next day. But over time, suddenly, you know, you wake up one day going, gee, I don't feel so good anymore. And it's the same with your money. What you buy today and what you buy tomorrow is probably not very different. But we all talk about it, you know, that, gee, what we were buying a year ago, we can't get the same value today. And we, you know, we all have these wonderful theories about why, and, you know, why isn't inflation coming down and all of these things. But the reality is, it is part of life. And you know, it's going to be part of life for as long as we have a monetary system, and there isn't a better one. So guess what? We've got inflation. And I guess our next point then is we need to figure out how we look after ourselves so that we protect our money and our investments from inflation into the future, rather than always just being surprised by it and having no antidote to the slow poison.
1: Okay, your questions for Warren about inflation or other issues, if you like, 011-883-0702, 021-446-0567, and of course, voice notes for him as well on 072-702-1702. Let's start with a definition, always a good place to start. I was taught in school. How would you define inflation? Lots of different definitions. Some of them are very textbooky, Warren. How do you, as a personal finance guru, explain it?
6: Far away from the textbook, if I can help it, Stephen. Otherwise, we'll all fall asleep. Mm. So I think the maybe the two things to understand: there is a country inflation rate, and that's the number that gets quoted by every economist known to humankind, the CPI, Consumer Price Index, and that's the average of the average of the most average basket of goods that some actually fictitious person would spend their money on. And so no one is perfectly average. And so when I hear people complaining that, you know, the inflation rate was quoted at 4.2% and actually my cost of living has gone up by 10%, that's the point. Your cost of living is not the inflation rate. You're not the average person, unfortunately. So each of us will have a rate at which the things we buy on a normal day-to-day basis are changing, and changing unfortunately usually means going up in price. So, you know, if you drive a car, it's your tank of petrol. It's if you eat out at restaurants, it's the plate of food you were buying last year. What does it cost this year? And the travel that you do, all of those things. So it's measuring the rate at which those costs that you spend are changing. And it's not some big conspiracy theory that, you know, the Reserve Bank's lying to us about the CPI. It's just a different measure. So unfortunately, there isn't really a measure for any of us to measure the rate of change of our own cost of living. I wish the economists would actually do it, but there isn't one. So the best we've got is this average thing called CPI, and you know, the Reserve Bank is trying now to get it to a rate of about 3%. They give themselves a little bit of leeway, somewhere between 2 and 4, but the hope is that they get to 3. That's their target.
1: Okay, so I mean, the inflation, the Reserve Bank tries to keep inflation between 2 and 4 and a target of 3, but that's not very high. I mean, you would hardly notice over a year. Why does it become such a big problem?
6: Because you used that lovely word, I hope I said it correctly, insidious. So, a rate of change can be small from one day to the next and maybe even from 1 year to the next. But then we have this thing called compounding. And so I just used an example of 5%, which feels to me maybe more reflective of a lot of our own sort of experience around cost of living. And so when you start at, your cost of living changing and going up by 5% a year, doesn't seem like much. But just to take it over a longer period of time, if you buy a basket of goods today for $100 and your cost of living is going up by 5% a year, in 10 years' time, you'll need to spend 163 Rand to buy the exact same stuff. So you haven't gone and upgraded or anything. You're still buying the same old basket, but now it costs you 163. And in 20 years, it's gone up to 265. So, nearly three times the price. And all you've done is had a cost of living going up against you at 5% a year. So, yes, I mean, it doesn't sound like much. And I think that's the problem, is that it doesn't feel like a big move day to day. But it certainly compounds against you. And that's really the problem with compounding, is it's a wonderful thing when it's working for you and absolutely horrible when it works against you.
1: So in other words, if you want to stay the same, you need to earn more money every year. If you want it, you're running to stand still.
6: Exactly right. And 5% is a pretty steep target to kind of grow your money at. And for people who are working, they're trying to grow their income levels at the very least by the cost of living changes for themselves, and then trying to make sure that their investments are going. So you're quite right. I'd say maybe the analogy is you're probably jogging fairly quickly to stand still. So what you've got to do is make sure your investments can run a bit faster than a jog.
1: Okay, so then just keeping cash is not going to work for you. And that's really the big lesson, and that's why we invest.
6: I think it's an important thing to talk about, because we kind of get lured in by interest rates. We look at a nice fixed deposit or something like that, and we say to ourselves, well, the world's really uncertain at the moment, and we've got the Americans and in the Middle East and the Russians in Ukraine, and there's a lot going on, kind of elections everywhere, including South Africa coming up, and so I can just lock in a really nice

0: it is really worth talking about, because I think a lot of people do that. And some people don't trust banks, so they keep their money under the proverbial mattress or in the couch or whatever it is. And just to understand, like when you do that, you are then eroding the value and the buying power of that money. So if you keep it in a bank account and you get a higher rate of interest, you might now feel that everything is good and you know, I'm not losing every day. My money's going up. But unfortunately, cash rarely, almost never actually tracks the rate of your cost of living. So the buying power of your money does go backwards even while you haven't lost a cent.
1: Okay. Your question for Ron Ingram on inflation, personal finance tonight, 011-883-0702-021-446-0567. And of course, your voice note questions as well on 072-702-1702. 16 minutes now to 8. Warren, the people who save the most, these are savers who take, I suppose, a very low risk, because that's why their investment doesn't grow. And then if you aren't earning a salary that's tied to inflation, but you've retired.
0: Yeah, those are probably the two big categories. So some people are really good at being disciplined. They spend less than they earn every single month, and they, you know, they diligently do the big job, the tough job, and then what they do, which is really catastrophic, is that they then allocate the bulk of their money to very low risk investments, but you know, back to our fixed deposit kind of an example, and so they are the ones that really get hurt by a very big change in cost of living, because if their interest that they're earning is not keeping pace with inflation, and maybe just to emphasize, you know, even if you lock in a very nice rate, you manage to get yourself an interest rate of 8% at a bank somehow, understand that you're probably giving away 2 or 3% of that to tax. So you've bought certainty by being low risk and getting a nice fixed deposit, and you've done the job, but what you've forgotten about is tax, and then the cost of living erodes the buying power of your money. So the low risk diligent saver is really losing out. Then back to the retirees. There are retirees, for example, who would lock in a pension. They would get a life annuity, and you know, if you work for government, you might decide, I'm just going to get a guaranteed pension, and that's okay if your guaranteed pension is escalating at the rate at which your cost of living is escalating. But if your cost of living is going up at 10%, as an example, and you're getting 5% a year increases on your pension, you could be losing a lot of money. And just back to that example, so someone who spends 50,000 rand a month to live comfortably now as a retiree, let's just say that they're getting that inflation rate of 5%. In about 14 years, they need 100,000 rand to fund the same lifestyle. And if their escalations are not at 5%, if they're at 3%, let's say that they go to the Reserve Bank's new target, they are not going to be able to live the same lifestyle they were in the past.
1: Okay, that all sort of makes sense. So, I mean, if you retire on, say, 50,000 rand a month, it sounds like a nice amount. What happens over time?
0: I think you've got to be very careful of how you allocate your investment money. So, you know, understanding that you're okay today, what you always want to do as a retiree is make sure that you're not absolutely maximizing the amount of income that you're drawing out of your investment. So, you know, if you've got a reasonable withdrawal rate, you want to leave behind some of the money that's growing in your retirement fund, so that the growth rate that you're getting on your investments is at least matching, ideally actually a little bit faster than the cost of living. And so you start to make the money work a bit harder than what it's compounding against you. And now all of a sudden, you know, back to our jogging analogy, your investments are running and your cost of living is jogging. So now you're starting to get ahead. And every year, as the cost of living goes against you, so your investments are able to protect you from that rate of change.
1: Okay. Yeah. I mean, that does make sense. There must be particular ways to beat inflation. How do you go about doing that? Because we talk about risk-averse savers being the ones who actually lose out. So then this is really about managing risk.
0: Yeah. And maybe the starting point is you understand the assets that can actually work harder than inflation. And the biggest one for all of us will be, you know, investing in the stock exchange. So whether you're investing some of your money into the local and some into the global markets, those are the two two markets that will give you the best chance of

0: really doing a lot better than inflation over time, and sometimes to kind of double or treble the rate of inflation. So you know, people who value certainty just understand that the stock market is almost the opposite of certainty. It's going to give you an incredible roller coaster ride, and you know, when the news flow is noisy and loud and scary, sometimes it becomes tempting to look for an alternative. But if you are focused on the thing that's actually the worst for your money, which is inflation, then you should start to embrace some of that uncertainty, because you know that uncertainty is kind of that butterfly in your stomach that you get every now and then when you look at your statements, tells you that hopefully you've got investments that are going to beat inflation over time. So one, I think you've got to bump up your allocation to shares, but both local and global, and then make sure that you know that emergency fund that we've spoken about on the show a lot. Make sure that you know it is fully funded, so that if something goes wrong at the wrong point in time, that you're not then having to draw money from your stock exchange investments. You can rather draw it from your emergency fund. And that's the money that will keep you safe when things are going wrong. So I think understanding that, you know, when you're investing for a five-year period or longer, the stock exchange, property companies that trade on the local and global markets, and even government bonds are what we would call productive assets. Those are the things that beat inflation over, you know, 5, 10, 15-year period. In the short term, they're going to work against you and they're going to be unsettling, but they do protect you over time.
1: And this is really about a balanced portfolio. You need to manage that. That's really the best place to something you really need to look at because of the balance it gives you.
0: Yeah, I think, you know, for someone listening who goes, gee, I don't actually know how much I've got in shares, and what I've got is a bunch of unit trusts, you know, in my RA and in my company retirement fund and my tax-free and, you know, some other stuff that I own, and I can see it on statements. What you don't want to see there is a bunch of funds called cautious or moderate. You need to see funds that are called balanced or growth. And that will tell you something on its own, which is probably that you've got a decent, decent allocation to the stock market already. And for most of us, you know, having a, you know, just a very well balanced, allocation to a balanced fund is probably the thing that's going to protect the buying power of your money. So it doesn't need to be complex. We're not talking about rocket science stuff here, but just making sure that you get that mix correct now so that you protect yourself.
1: All right, we have a question from Nikki for you, Warren. Nikki says, hi, I noticed my investments have not done well since the start of the year. I have a large portion of my money in offshore markets. I'm not sure what to do to protect my investments now. Yeah, Nikki, I mean, you and Elon, we'll have a response for you from Warren in just a moment. 9 minutes to eight.
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1: 8 minutes now to eight, the time. Your questions for Warren, of course, Nikki's asked. I noticed my investments haven't done well since the start of the year. I have a large portion of my money in offshore markets. I'm not sure what to do to protect my investments now. Warren, I don't think Nikki's the only one thinking like this, because I think it's actually quite scary in a way, in so many different, for so many different reasons.
0: It is. I'm probably struggling to kind of hide my frustration at the question, to be very honest, Stephen. I think, you know, it's one of those things when, if we were talking, you know, let's say December last year, investments did incredibly well, you know, and global markets had done very well. The JSE had done very well. And, you know, even to the end of, you know, if you go 12 months from now, 12 months from you know, from the end of June backwards, you know, investors have done phenomenally well out of the JSE. And in dollar terms, you know, over the last year, they've done very well on global markets. So when things have gone well for a sustained period of time, which is exactly what's happened, then, you know, guess what? It's called a roller coaster for a reason. So when it goes up and up and up and it's going very well, don't get accustomed to that it can only ever go up. It must come down. That's the whole point about markets. If they're guaranteed returns that were only good all the time, no one would be working and everyone would have been retired in La La Land. Unfortunately, we live in the real world, which means markets go up and they go down. So if your portfolio hasn't done well for the last little while, I mean, the JSE is down, you know, the average general equity unit trust in South Africa is down for the first 6 months of the year. It's normal. And I think that's the point here. You know, we can kind of say to people, don't worry, you know, everything's fine. That is true. But the danger that people pose is probably themselves to their own investments. Mm. In other words, you start to think, well, 15% a year is normal. When I only get 1%, then, you know, I should change all my investments and throw out what I've got. No, that's not what you should do. What you should do is let this ride out. This is normal. This is what happens in markets. And don't be fooled by the years when you get 15 or 20%. You know, you need to be realistic and say, well, actually, over long periods of time, if I'm getting 10 or 11, I'm doing incredibly well. And this is the price I pay. The volatility is the price I pay. So number one, don't get impatient. Number two, don't panic. You know, this too shall pass. And so, you know, people that kind of judge your investments over 3 or 6 months are just doing themselves a huge disservice and causing me gray hair.
1: So, I mean, the problem, I suppose, is when you have a year like last year on the JSE and it's up 30%, you just get spoiled, isn't it? And isn't that really the issue?
0: Exactly. And I think that's really the comment is, you know, I mean, it's, I understand that, it's not nice to see your investments go down, especially when the news flow is just incredibly, you know, rocky and it just sounds like the world's coming to an end. But it's been like this many times in the past and we're all still here and markets do go up. And so, you know, exercise a bit of patience and a bit of restraint and just, you know, have a bit of context. When things haven't done well for 6 months, maybe zoom out a bit and say, what have my investments done over 3 years and 5 years? And, you know, that guy on the radio that talks about investing always says long-term and long-term starts at 5 years. So what has that done? And if it's done okay over 5 years, then maybe you're okay now. And maybe this is the price we pay is a little bit of up and down for now.
1: Mm. Okay. So certainty then, I mean, I think a lot of people are, you know, quite keen on certainty. I mean, I suppose we all are. So you avoid shares, you avoid property companies. How then do you, you know, how do you sort of get the balance right? Because the problem, of course, then is that you need to make sure that your investments have an opportunity to grow. And that means making an investment, not just saving. That's the difference.
0: It's possibly the most expensive decision you'll ever make is to lock in certainty, buy a guarantee. In other words, you know, go to the bank and give me a fixed deposit, you know, give me a capital guarantee on an investment where, you know, I'll never lose money. Those two things to give you psychological certainty, it feels great. You know, you feel good today and you feel good tomorrow because you never go down. But what you've done with that certainty is also give yourself the guarantee that your capital will not grow faster than inflation. And that's why we talk about this so much is we just don't want you to kind of feel the false sense of security of, you know, I'm okay now because my portfolio didn't go down yesterday or last week or last month or even for the first 6 months of the year. And what you're missing out is, yes, and the buying power of your money is getting eroded. And yes, you know, after tax, you're in a way worse position. And in 10 years' time, the person that kind of tolerated the uncertainty is in a way better position than you. even though they might have had a few sleepless nights, you're in a position where the buying power of your money won't allow you to eat properly anymore. And that's the point here. It becomes very hard choice when you're much older and you know, late in life, when you can't readjust your investments. So my comment is embrace a bit of uncertainty and don't go for certainty at all costs, because it's really incredibly expensive.
1: And then we've got 30 seconds, Warren, but isn't the other lesson that you have to be engaged in your personal finance? You can't just put it somewhere certain and leave it. You have to be actively involved.
0: Yeah, you know, do a review every 6 months or at the worst, you know, every year, and then be patient when things have gone down for a short period of time. That's not the time to now become an investment expert. That's the time to kind of zoom out and have a look at what everything has done for a period of time and make sure that you're okay.
1: Warren Ingram, thanks so much. Really appreciate it. The co-founder at Galileo Capital and, of course, a certified financial advisor. And as always, the person you go to for all of your questions about personal finance on The Money Show.
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1: Well, in the U.S., despite higher oil prices and sort of the U.S. President Donald Trump's threats to manage the Strait of Hormuz and charge everyone 20% of what travels through it for the, I think the phrase he used was guardianship. Despite that, most of the indices are up. That's partly because of earnings by banks. J.P. Morgan, the highest quarterly profit ever by a U.S. bank. There's been a lot of deal making, of course, there. And so that's one of the reasons that markets there up. The Dow Jones is down 0.14. The Nasdaq is up a full percent. The S&P 500 is up 0.4% at the moment. A lot more to come. Aubrey is with you through the evening. We, of course, will see you tomorrow. It's a massive news day tomorrow. Vusimuzi Katmatlala is testifying at the Madlanga Commission. The president's in court. His lawyers arguing over Palapala in the Western Cape High Court. There are various other things going on as well. So I'll stay with EWN. I know Clement Manyatela on 702. It's got a special broadcast tomorrow around the Matlala evidence. So a lot to come. Good to be with you. We're back tomorrow at 8 o'clock.
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7: Good evening. I'm Maki Mulapo. Acting National Police Commissioner Puleng Dimpane has appointed a multidisciplinary team to probe the murder of March and March Gauteng leader Andile Somgatla. Somgatla was shot in the driveway of his home in Greenfield, Johannesburg, earlier this month and succumbed to his injuries last week Thursday. March and March led mass anti-illegal migrant demonstrations across the country on June 30th after issuing an unofficial deadline for undocumented foreign nationals to leave South Africa. The multidisciplinary team is comprised of seasoned detectives and crime intelligence officers. Police spokesperson Athlenda Mate says the appointment underscores the seriousness with which SAPS is treating this matter.
8: Lieutenant General Dimpane has strongly condemned the attack and assured the public that the SAPS will leave no stone unturned in ensuring that those responsible are identified, traced, and brought to justice.
7: In the Western Cape, two more suspects have been arrested in connection with a recent mass shooting in Malmesbury. Police say the two suspects are expected to appear in court tomorrow. They'll join Juanito Moses, who appeared in the dock today after his arrest yesterday in connection with the mass shooting, which left two people dead and eight others wounded. Police spokesperson Andre Trout.
9: The efforts have brought the total number of arrests to three within days of the incident. While this is a significant breakthrough, the investigation remains ongoing and detectives are continuing to pursue all available leads.
7: Questions have been raised at the Madlanga Commission regarding the affidavit of National Coloured Congress MP Fadil Adams, which was used to arrest a senior officer in January 2025. Adams submitted a sworn affidavit to the Investigating Directorate Against Corruption, accusing the crime intelligence head Dumisani Khumalo of corruption. A few months later, Khumalo and several other officers were arrested and charged with fraud and corruption. It's alleged they acted in common purpose to hire an innocent inexperienced young person to a senior role within crime intelligence and unduly conferring them with the rank of brigadier. Tabisa Goba has more.
10: The affidavits of National Coloured Congress MP Fadil Adams was taken by IDEC in January 2025. However, a police case was only registered in June later that year. Senior IDEC investigator Brian Padiachi says the institution's process is to register an inquiry number first.
11: We find during the preliminary investigation, no. We have a prima facie case. It's supported by affidavits taken. Then we register a docket and go into a full-blown investigation.
10: There's also been questions over the fact that the affidavits was taken in Cape Town, but the IDEC stamp had an address for Pretoria. Co-commissioner says Sibaloi.
12: It raises the question, was the deponent even in front of the commissioner of oaths?
10: Another discrepancy raised in the commission was the signatures of Adams and the commissioner of oaths being in the wrong places. Thabiso Koba, Eyewitness News.
7: Traditional leader and senior Umkhonto weSizwe party figure in KwaZulu-Natal, Inkosi Phathisizwe Chiliza, has been appointed as the traditional prime minister of the Zulu nation. This after King Misizulu KaZwelithini removed Buthelezi again, releasing him from all duties, responsibilities and authority associated with the office. Nkosi Khona Malinga Mnisi has more.
13: King Misizulu KaZwelithini has dismissed Reverend Thulasizwe Buthelezi as the traditional prime minister of the Zulu nation with immediate effect. The decision was announced in a statement from the King's office, which confirmed the appointment of Inkosi Phathisizwe Chiliza as the new traditional prime minister. The position of traditional prime minister is one of the most senior offices in the Zulu kingdom, serving as the King's principal advisor on customary matters and overseeing the administration of the royal household. Buthelezi's removal marks another turn in an ongoing leadership saga. He was appointed in the role in 2024, later dismissed, reinstated, and has now once again been relieved of his duties. The King's office has not said whether the Deputy Traditional Prime Minister's position would be retained or filled following Chiliza's appointment, who until now served in that very role. The King has expressed appreciation to Buthelezi for the services he rendered during his tenure and extended his best wishes for his future endeavours. Or see Khona Malinga Mnisi, Eyewitness News.
7: And U.S. President Donald Trump has announced that he's scrapping a planned levy on ships transiting the Strait of Hormuz and replacing the fee with trade deals with the Gulf. Trump announced the 20% tariff yesterday amid fresh clashes with Iran over the vital waterway, declaring Washington as the guardian of the Hormuz Strait, saying he'd impose hefty fees on shipping to reimburse the United States for protecting the key conduit for oil and gas. Trump said his sudden decision to withdraw the toll was based on highly productive conversations with Middle East leadership. The U.S. leader says he'll continue with a full blockade on ships coming to and from Iranian ports, but only on ships coming to and from Iranian ports or carrying anything that has to do with Iranian cargo. Iran's military command had insisted it would not allow the United States to interfere in the strait, while also warning its Gulf neighbors, who have borne the brunt of its retaliatory attacks, against cooperating with Washington. Gold's trading at $4,061.47 an ounce. The rand's at 16.37 to the dollar, at 21.90 to the pound, at 18.70 to the euro. Brent crude oil's at $84.57 a barrel. A look at your weather. Clear skies in store for Gauteng tomorrow. Joburg will drop to overnight lows of 4 degrees and peak at highs of 21. Pretoria's at 6 and 23. Vereeniging's at 3 and 22 degrees. Cloudy skies in the mother city with light northerly winds at a low of 10. And a high of 17 degrees. The top story in Eyewitness News this hour. Acting National Police Commissioner Puleng Dimpane has appointed a multidisciplinary team to probe the murder of Marsh and March Gauteng leader Andile Somgatla.
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17: It's 7 minutes after 8 o'clock, and welcome to the show. My name is Aubrey Masango, and I'll be with you until midnight tonight. It is indeed a pleasure to be in your company. Thank you very much for staying with us. I had to take some time off yesterday as I, you know, had to go and observe a very, very sad moment in our family. The passing of one of our elders, and an uncle of mine, 88 years old, was Job Morula.
0: Mm.
17: And very sad moment for my family indeed. So that's why I wasn't here. Thank you very much to the team. It was Sia that was here yesterday, right?
0: Yes.
17: Yeah. Thank you very much to Sia for just looking after the seat while I was away. I'll be away again on Friday because that's when the funeral will be taking place. But, oh, you know, when a great elder in the family passes on, it's like a big tree falling. It scatters all manner of things, and I'm very sad for how do you say your mother's side of the family?
18: Matrimonial uncle.
17: No. Eh? Matrimony is marriage.
18: Ugh.
17: Vargi. Yeah. Maternal.
18: Yeah.
17: It's good we've got a lawyer in there.
18: Yeah, at least.
17: in the midst, yeah. My maternal side of the family. Yeah, very sad indeed. I was very, very fond of the old man, Job Morulane. Anyway, let me tell you what we are doing tonight. This evening, I'm going to be speaking to Kinanao Christopher Mashupie. He's an HR practitioner and legal mind, and director at Mashupie HR Consulting Services. And we're going to be talking about a very important issue, the employee's duty to disclose their side hustle to the employer. Yeah. Your contract might not necessarily say that you've got to do that, but for reasons that'll be explained this evening, it is important for you to disclose those kinds of relationships. And we're going to be finding out why and wherefore. As I speak to Kinanao Christopher Mashupie. They've just met with Christopher Ramashia, the technical producer of the show. And it was interesting to see. He's like, hi, Chris. Meet Chris. It was nice. Great stuff. Anyway, and then in the second hour of the show, I'm going to be speaking entrepreneurship. But I'm so glad that we're starting to go in this direction of conversation. And that is to look at farming and food security. I honestly believe, right, that a nation that can't feed, clothe, and house itself is in serious trouble.
0: True.
17: And I'm glad to see that young people are actively and seriously taking the opportunity that lies in the agricultural space a little more seriously than we saw perhaps in earlier generations. I'm talking about my generation. Mm-hmm. Guys my age in their youth didn't really care about agriculture. And now I'm seeing really young guys and girls making it hip. And I think that is a wonderful, wonderful development. But we're going to talk about some of the opportunities in the agricultural sector for young people with Lita Sipunzi and Thapelo Phiri. They are both from the South African regional branch of the Young Professionals in Agricultural Development. We're going to be looking at all of the opportunities that are in this sector and what you can do as a young person to take advantage of some of those opportunities. And then in our education matters, we're going to be speaking to Chris Klopper. He is CEO of the South African Comprehensive Assessment Institute. When we're talking about online schooling, there's a major crackdown in South Africa of the online schooling sector, and there are certain things that parents need to know. With online schooling booming, some centers say they are just support, but actually run like full-on schools, while others stick to real tutoring, which is what they're supposed to be doing. The problem is that scams and misleading claims are on the rise, and parents are left guessing about what's legit. There's a legal grey area confusion over what registered with SACAI really means, and a lot of uncertainty about parents' actual responsibilities with regards to this. So we're going to be talking to Chris Klopper, who's going to break it down for us, make us understand what the issues are in that space, so that you as a parent, if you are thinking about introducing your child to online schooling, understand the parameters of that space, how it all works, what's legit and what's not legit. And then, of course, in the final hour of the show, we'll open up the lines and you discuss whatever is on your mind. I see Spain and France are going to be meeting tonight. Is it tonight, Chris?
18: Yeah. 9 p.m.
17: For the semi-final. And a lot of people are suggesting that that's where the World Cup champion is going to come out of, right? Out of these two teams, right? We watch with great interest now, yeah? Really hoping that we'll understand in a few days' time who the big boss is as far as all of that is concerned. And then, of course, the president and the issue of the Section 89 case continues. There's going to be a court battle between himself and, I suppose, the Section 89 committee in Parliament. Hearing that the ad hoc committee in Parliament with regards to issues related to, the issues raised by Lieutenant General Mkhwanazi last year, around about this time, has found no compelling reason to believe that people such as Senzo Mkhunu were linked to any criminal cartel. Yeah, although they do raise issues around issues of integrity. But what I'm also hearing is that many of the parties that were part of, or the political parties that were part of that whole process, are suggesting that it is a watered-down report. Right? It's watered down. It doesn't carry some of the hard-hitting issues that they've raised. And so you ask yourself, is it worth anything? Is this report really worth the paper it's written on, given the fact that the people that participated in it already are saying it isn't representative of what they discovered, and the fact that certain people in the IDAC, in the police ministry, have been sort of exonerated, leaves a lot of confusion, and you don't know what to do with this thing. But of course, we look to the Madlanga Commission to give us clarity as far as some of these issues are concerned. And as I said last week, it appears that there's a cohort of witnesses that are beginning to appear at the Madlanga Commission that seem to have very, very explosive information at their disposal. And it's going to be interesting to watch as, you know, we head towards the final date of the Madlanga Commission, when they must now stop and then prepare a report. There are suggestions that there may be an extension to that date. Remember, they're already in an extension, but there's a lot of calls, and I seem to remember President Cyril Ramaphosa suggesting that there may be an extension to the work that the Madlanga Commission is doing. I hope they extend their work, but it's got to be substantive. It can't be just for the vibes. You know what I mean? It's got to be substantive. They've got to give us real information. And then there must be real consequence management. Real consequence management. Sure. And I can say that the Madlanga Commission, compared to many other commissions, has brought us a lot more concrete results than many other spaces. So we watch again with great interest. But for tonight, we continue in this first hour with Kinanao, Christopher Mashupie. We're going to be talking about the employee's duty to disclose their businesses to the employer. This is an important one, folks. 16 minutes after 8. Good evening to you.
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17: 17 minutes after 8 o'clock, and let me welcome my guest, Kinanao, Christopher Mashupie. Bra Chris, Kinanao, good evening to you. Are you well?
2: I'm well. I was a bit down with flu, but I had to fight it hard so that I can make it today.
17: This flu's crazy, man.
2: Yeah, it's crazy.
17: Just sticks and it just comes in and never leaves. Yeah, these things. Anyway, let me quickly put this as perhaps a contextual question. Relationships between employers and employees aren't just legal. I get the sense that when somebody is employed by an employer, the relationship has very strong legal ramifications. So what the law says. But I think that there's another dimension to a relationship in the working space. And that's a relationship that I suppose is marked by a sense of mutual trust. It might not necessarily be something that is written in the statutes, in the law, but I suppose that the best kinds of relationships between an employee and an employer, and I suppose it's true for all relationships, goes beyond the issue of law. First, I want to find out, with regards to the issue of disclosing your side hustle, and a lot of us are doing side hustles because it's rough out there.
2: Definitely, it is rough out there.
17: What does the law say about that? And then what is the, I suppose, moral expectation in that space?
2: Okay, thank you once more for inviting me to the show.
17: Sure.
2: The relationship between the employer and the employee, it's governed by good faith. So meaning that as an employee, you owe your employer a duty of good faith. Everything that you do must be in the best interest of the employer, meaning that you should not have businesses which are in direct conflict with what your employer does. You must not use your position of power for personal gain. You know what I'm saying? Like, for example, you are working at 702. You borrow the CDs of Radio 702 to go and perform your side gigs, and you don't disclose that. So your side hustle or your side business must not be in direct competition with your employer, and it must not eat in your employer's time, meaning that you cannot be performing your side hustle activities during your working hours.
17: Right.
2: So that if you do that, that bridges the relationship of trust that you need to build with your employer. So at all material times, everything that you do must not bring the company's name into disrepute. You must not do side hustles which are in conflict with what your employer is doing, amongst other things. And on the hindsight, companies as well need to build employment contracts and policies which strictly prohibits employees from having side hustles. So an ordinary employee at a lower level would not be expected to disclose their side hustle, which is not in conflict with what the employer does. But when you, the moment you get to director level, you have what we call the fiduciary duty to inform your employer that I've got a business which I'm currently doing. Everything that you do must be in the best interest of the employer.
17: You spoke of an in good faith relationship. Okay. Just explain to me what that means.
2: Okay, so the good faith states that you must not have interests which clashes with that of the employer. So you must at all material times act honestly towards the employer. You must do everything in your power to carry the employer's tasks, whether it money or whether it be confidential information, with utmost respect, so that you do not gain material advantage or gain, put yourself in a better position to get work outside your employment using the same information that you got from your employer. So at all material times, everything you do must be in good faith and try by all means to avoid conflict of interest.
17: Give us a call. 011-883-0702. Do you have a side hustle that you are not really sure whether you should declare to your employee, no, employer or not. And perhaps you might feel, look, this is completely irrelevant to the work that I do. It happens at late hours or after hours. So I am under no duty to disclose that to my employer. And maybe there is no legal duty for you to do so. Give us a call. I know I've had a conversation in the past, Brakris, about about that, especially for government workers.
2: Yes.
17: I remember somebody making it very clear that government workers specifically should not, in terms of the law, have side hustles, right?
2: Definitely.
17: Secondly, but we see it all the time, man. We see Constable so-and-so has got three taxis, go guys.
2: Good guys.
17: We see it all the time. We see that official so-and-so is running a spaza shop somewhere, you know. Tell me about those spaces. I mean, this guy, this official maybe is somebody that works at the, I don't know, at the passport, what, the Home Affairs, right?
2: Yes.
17: But he's got a side hustle. I suppose that's very clear because the law is very clear about people who work for government that they may not have a side hustle. But
2: let's take it from here.
17: Yeah.
2: If you are a police officer
17: and
2: you moonlight as a VIP protection officer outside working hours, that is conflict of interest because you are using your work equipment and you are using your skills in another business. But having a taxi, having a tuck shop, which does not affect your work, which does not affect your day-to-day runnings with the law. The only problem comes in when you have a taxi as a captain in the police, and you are using your taxi to gain tenders from government to transport police when they are going somewhere else. Mm. So having a business in itself, it's not wrong.
17: Yeah.
2: But your business must not be in competition with what you do, and you must not use your position to further your business.
17: Yeah.
2: That's where the conflict of interest comes in. Because take an example. If you are a supply chain manager who works in government and you take your position in government to enrich yourself and apply for tenders in the government space, that is where it is not allowed. I mean, that's
17: insider trading, man. I mean, that's bad stuff.
2: That's a direct conflict of interest.
17: Yeah, yeah.
2: So, I mean, just to put it into context, having a side business is not a problem. The problem is when you use your position to enhance your business. And again, when you work, you need to always disclose that I've got a business. Even if you are not required, just make sure that you have disclosed so that when the potential conflict of interest may arise, you would have obtained the necessary permission to run your business. Because when you are employed for the 8 hours in a day to go and perform your duties.
17: Yep.
2: And if within your 8 hours you take your 1 hour from the 8 hours to perform your side hustle, you are basically stealing from your employer.
17: Gotcha. Gotcha. 011-883-0702. Any questions that you might have for Kenana or Christopher Mashubie around the issue of the disclosure of your side hustle to your employer, under which circumstances? My guess, Chris, is that...
2: Just to go back on what you were saying.
17: Yep.
2: The PFMA and the MFMA clearly states that if you are in a position of power, you must act in the best interest of the employer. I mean, of the municipalities and government departments in the execution of your duties. So, MFMA and PFMA clearly state that you must, at all material times, ensure that your dealings are in the best interest of your employer, including the Companies Act as well, clearly states that if you are a director, you must not have side businesses which are going to affect your employment. That's where the duty of trust comes in. That's where the duty of good faith comes in, to say, even though when you read the BCE, the Basic Conditions of Employment Act, or whether you read the Labor Relations Act, you won't find such.
17: Yeah.
2: But it is ingrained in our common law to say, at all material times, you must act in good faith. Because if you do not act in good faith, and the employer catches wind of you having a side hustle, you might face a potential of being dismissed at your employment, because you would have not disclosed when you are required to disclose, and you would have taken the employer's time to enrich yourself.
17: Yeah. Give us a call, 011-883-0702. Any questions, any experiences that you might have in this space where you perhaps were dismissed because you were found to be in a side hustle that I suppose impeached on your employer's business in some way or another. So give us a call. I'd love to hear from you. And perhaps you've had a business where, or were involved in a business where you did disclose, and your company said, no, man, that's fine. Go ahead, do your thing. Give us a call. We'd love to hear from you. 011-883-0702. And what other side hustles maybe does your company encourage you to do? Yeah. I'd be interested to hear your thoughts about that. Hoverson is in Pretoria. Good evening to you, Hoverson.
3: Good evening, sir.
17: Yes, good evening to you.
3: Yes. A quick one. I just wanted to ask about the side hustle. Is it saying to us that where you are working, you are not getting paid enough? Or is it saying that as a person, you just like to work, you don't want to rest? Or is it greediness of money? Because sometimes you find people are working, earning a very nice salaries, tend to do corruption because of money. So I just wanted to ask, is it dangerous for one to go into these things of side hustle while you are working, because of you tend to be greedy for money? I just wanted to understand, is it dangerous, or is it a good thing to have, or is it telling us that maybe where you are working, we are not earning enough salary, or what is it saying to us? That's my question.
17: Hoverson in Pretoria, much appreciated. Good question.
2: Okay. A side hustle is anything that you are doing outside work which generates income. So, if you feel that your salary is not good enough, or you have a passion for something else which is unrelated to what you do at work, you are more than welcome to pursue it. So, I mean, he raised two issues of greediness and people. This money can never be enough, because we've got competing needs. So you might have somebody earning 200,000 a month and still not affording. So a side hustle is anything that you do that generates you money outside your normal work hours where you are employed, which is a good thing. It generates money, and most of us, I would say within the black community, our salaries are not our salaries alone. The salaries must be stretched to uncles, to nephews, to whoever's, and family members. And I mean, like, for example, you were speaking about the bereavement in your family.
17: Mm.
2: You are probably expected to buy two cows.
17: Yep.
2: Because you are Obrima Sango, you work at 702. So if you do not have, God behold, you did not write uncle in the funeral policy, you must go and look for a mashonisa who will come and assist you. Because our funerals are very expensive,
17: yeah.
2: And you know, I mean, things have gone up, it is advisable for people to look for secondary incomes which will generate them money, which will not lead them to end up going into corruption.
17: Sure, sure. But the reason why we're having this conversation mm-hmm. is so that people don't go into corruption because of the many competing reasons why we sometimes need to have a side hustle. The economy is bad. The cost of living is extremely high. What you started off at a certain point in your life being able to afford on the one salary, you can't anymore afford on the third salary. Maybe there's two, three, four kids that are now born that need different things. So I don't think that having a side hustle is a sign of greed necessarily.
2: It's not.
17: But I think that the reason why we're having this conversation is so that the relationship with your primary employer must not be jeopardized or put in danger because you simply didn't disclose something.
2: Definitely.
17: I think that most employers understand the need for a side hustle.
2: They definitely do.
17: Yeah. And they would encourage it. But obviously, you don't want to overstep certain lines of probity in that relationship that might put the company that you work for into some sort of disrepute,
2: definitely.
17: Put you in disrepute at some point, and maybe put the whole relationship in a very, very dark place. So I think it's not a matter of being greedy for money.
2: It's not.
17: I think it's a matter of people needing money to supplement their incomes, because at some point your income might not be enough. I can think of myself. There was a time when my income would have been sufficient for me and my wife.
2: Definitely.
17: But there's three kids now. There's a bond.
2: There's a bond.
17: There's a car payment. There's all sorts of different things that might not have existed at that time.
2: Definitely.
17: And the escalation of salaries does not go
2: with the escalation of your needs.
17: So I think it's very, very important. I think it's only dangerous, the side hustle thing, if you are not open and you operate with integrity. Then it starts to get dangerous.
2: That's where it gets dangerous.
17: Yeah.
2: So what needs to happen is companies, so that they don't end up in trouble with the employees who do not disclose. So in their employment contracts, they need to include such clauses to say there's a non-compete clause, there's a conflict of interest clause, your moonlighting clause.
17: Yeah.
2: To say, look, if you are employed here, this you are not supposed to do side hustles. You are not supposed to moonlight. Should you want to do that, here's a disclosure form. Kindly disclose that you are running a side hustle. Because in a number of cases that have been there, where companies have said, you did not disclose your company. What was it? You did not disclose your side hustles. For you to dismiss somebody for that, it needs to be a known rule within the company to say, as Radio 702, we do not allow people to have side hustles.
17: Yes.
2: And the person need to have broken a known rule for the dismissal to be fair. So, I mean, as a consulting company, I mean, like, what we do is we assist companies in drafting contracts. We assist them in training their people on conflict of interest.
17: Yeah.
2: So that when their matters get to the CCMA, they are able to say, this person, this is the rule that they have transgressed. Here's a clause within the contract that they know of when they were signing a contract. Because when you dismiss somebody, there needs to be substantive fairness and procedural fairness. I mean, whether did you follow the procedure that was required? And was there substantive fairness? I mean, that is where the rule comes in. I mean, was the person aware of an existing rule when they transgressed it?
17: Okay. I want you to just keep this in mind, Brakris. Adam is asking, can the employer deny your side hustle? So just keep that in mind as we take more calls. Let's speak to Moses in Oudtshoorn. Hi, Moses.
4: Hi, bro.
17: Hey, Tara Meauti.
4: Hi, what's that?
17: Hey, Tara Mebrur. What is your question?
4: All right. I just want to comment something because I had your guest. He's saying there is nothing wrong with the policeman to have a taxi as long as it can't intervene with the job. No, it's not right. The police are prohibited to own taxis.
17: Yeah, no.
4: They're not allowed police.
17: Yeah, no, you're right. So he was responding to another hypothetical question. So we are clear that no government employee may have a side hustle in terms of the law. Whether you are a teacher, whether you are a nurse, whether you are a police, we know that the law says they may not do side hustles. But we were saying that, let's say, for example, you are employed in another space and this side you've got a side hustle. What are the issues? But you're right. I think that the law is very clear about the police to say that they may not have.
4: Yeah, because the reason with the police, you remember, lot of violent taxi violence which has been happening, and then it was found that the police, they don't act because they are involved in that.
17: That's
4: and
17: there's
4: they
17: a yeah.
4: Orchestrate this,
17: which is why we're having this conversation, to say that you mustn't do a side hustle that is going to compromise your main line of employment. So if you're a police officer and there is a fight for taxi routes, now you are using your police uniform and police gun and police authority to advantage yourself. And I think that that's probably part of the reason why those kinds of rules exist, to say, hey, when are you policeman, you can't get involved in this. But let's hear what Brakri says to say.
4: And recently we heard that there are generals who have some
17: pickpockets
4: within the taxi industry. It becomes a big problem.
17: No, absolutely. Moses is in Olifantsfontein. I think he wants us to be quite categorical. and he's right. He's right. Yeah. Go ahead. Yeah. Go ahead, Brakris. Any comments that you might want to make with regards to Moses's call?
2: Okay. I was not aware that the police are not allowed. But when you look at the Madlanga Commission and the number of businesses that Khan had, which were registered in his name and at his position, I guess he ought to have known that you are not allowed to do that.
17: Yeah.
2: But we do see them on a daily basis. I mean, in every sphere of life, them having side businesses, which are not in competition with their employment. I mean, when I this pass, I mean, like
17: they've got them everywhere. I mean, that's why I started off by saying, but we know that this is happening. I remember just having a conversation with somebody in the legal space, I think on this very show, that said, no, not at all. The government workers specifically of any form should not have any side hustle. If they do, it must be some sort of a special arrangement that has been agreed upon between themselves and the employer. But I think some of the things that Moses is pointing to, which have created issues, particularly in the taxi space, were part of the reason why. I remember the MEC for transport here many years ago, MEC Musongud, was raising that issue when he was talking about the corruption and the issues that came out of the taxi space. That guys would be fighting for taxi routes, and then by night this guy is a operator, by day he's a police officer.
2: Police officer,
17: and that's what ate away at the credibility of the police, because members of the community didn't trust the police. They'd say, "Oh, you guys are running your own businesses this side." Meanwhile, this guy's supposed to be a police officer. So it was a big issue at a certain point in time.
2: But now, which also even brings a bit of a puzzle.
17: Yeah.
2: Our president says that he's running a commercial farm.
17: Yeah.
2: I mean, can a rule exist for the police and not exist for the president? So I guess we'll have to go and read into it a lot. and look at the subject and see what it says.
17: I mean, part of the reason why parties such as the EFF, ATM, on top of that case in the way that they are is precisely that. They're saying, but Brur, you say you're a farmer, but you're a president. Some have responded by saying, no, but he has declared that part of his business, right? Mm-hmm. And he's not actively involved. But if you say to an ANC conference, no, I'm a farmer, and these funds were received in the conducting of business, it raises those kinds of issues. And I think that's probably what the Section 89 court issue is going to be looking into. But let's move on to this question. Ntabi Singh is in Modderfontein. Hi, Ntabi Singh.
1: Hi, Braob. How are you?
17: I'm very well, sis. How are you?
1: I'm good, thank
17: great,
1: you.
17: Great. What is on your mind?
1: So I just have a comment regarding the topic. So I work in corporate, and they also have zero tolerance to side hustles, especially if it conflicts with the business, like you guys have mentioned. My comment, however, is on colleagues who take on side hustles and then still reach out to you during working hours to be buying from them.
17: Yes.
1: So, for example, you'll get people selling perfume or selling achar, and it creates such an awkward working environment because they know when to approach you. We all have the same payday, you know?
17: Yeah.
1: So come payday, people are coming and selling to you now. It's hard to, like, do you say no? Do you say yes? But you're not interested in buying the product. So I also feel like it affects the working relationship that you have with

0: All right, and Dubby saying in Modderfontein, and I suppose that's part of also part saying. Of the reason, yeah.
1: Definitely. I think it's up to the employer to restrict such, to say, during working hours, don't be running around Gadibuka. You know, it's like there are
0: people working the Bugan,
1: Tupperware and stuff. And there are people who are running machines a business at work.
0: Yeah.
1: Woman 30%.
0: Yes.
1: Our colleague Nswaragatao.
0: Yes.
1: You know. The employer needs to crack down on such, to say, look, do not be conducting your business during working hours, because when those relationships go sour, when the other one doesn't want to pay the other one, it ends up affecting the working relationship.
0: Yeah. So, absolutely. Listen, this issue of government employees. Lady M says, but I stand to be corrected, but government employees can do side hustles as long as they declare the side and apply for RWOPS, remuneration work outside of public service. Yeah, I think that is correct,
1: mm-hmm.
0: because I remember that the standing rule is that no side hustles for public workers unless there is a very, very specific agreement between you and the employer.
1: Employer, yes. And whatever that you do does not conflict with what you do at work.
0: Yeah.
1: So, I mean, I don't see if you own a number of cows in the villages, and you work for the Department of Health in Ditsobotla, and somebody has a funeral and they want to buy your cow. I don't see how that affects your work.
0: Yes, yes.
1: Because the sale of that cow will not, you know, if only you are not doing it and you are not stealing working hours, as long as you have disclosed, that's what's very important. Because if you don't disclose, and your side hustle is in direct conflict with what you are employed to do, that's where the problem is. I mean, like, you are employed as a veterinary for the state.
0: Yeah.
1: You are supposed to be going to inject the cows with vaccines, and you take the whole vaccines for your own cows. I mean, that's where conflict of interest will come in.
0: Now you're stealing.
1: Now you're stealing.
0: 011-883-0702, side hustles, good faith, the law. Love to take your calls. Parker is in Pretoria. Hi, Parker.
2: Good evening, Braops.
0: Good evening, my brother. Yes, sir. Go ahead.
2: Yeah. So my view is, I think employers are missing out on a great opportunity. You know, if you work in a field and a person has a skill that can be applied in the same environment, employers are missing out on harvesting or using that skill. You know, there is a university, you know, the university that's in Sunning Hill, the Blue and Red University, the private university, forgot the name.
0: Mm-hmm.
2: The professor there once made a research, and in the research, his findings were that employers who allow their employees to conduct side hustles actually benefit more than employers who don't. Because, you know, if you have a skill that can be applied, say for example, you're hired as an accountant, but you have a skill in real estate that you're using as a side hustle, the skill can be applied in one of areas within your permanent employment, and that skill can sort of benefit that employer.
0: Sure.
2: So that particular research actually looked into that. So I believe employers who do not allow their employees to conduct side hustles are missing out on an embedded skill, you know, a skill that might just assist you in that business.
0: Yeah. I think there's a lot of push and pull factors. Rapaka, because and that's why there must be disclosure. That's why there must be an open relationship of open communication, so that in environments where there is the possibility of using those learned skills from the side hustle by the employer, it is done. I mean, I'll give you an example with us here as presenters. We're actually in

0: encouraged to do a lot of facilitations, MC work, you know, which is part of what I do other than here, which is, you know, there for us to supplement our income. But it also gives us the exposure to the commercial world where, once again, our station is also profiled. It's Aubrey Masango from 702. You know what I mean? So we have that open relationship with our company, and actually it is our company that will encourage us. Sometimes they'll get jobs for us that are outside of what we do on a daily basis, like what I'm doing right now. So you're right that there are instances where your side hustle will also benefit your main employer. But I think that the reason why we're having this conversation is for us to encourage a situation where the good faith relationship is always maintained, that the lines of communication are always open, so that there is no room for any gray areas that might ruin this good relationship, if you understand what I'm saying.
1: No, I do.
0: Paka in Pretoria, thank you very much for your call. Much appreciated. Go ahead, Breakfast.
2: Actually, I totally agree with Paha, because let's say, for example, you are an accountant here at 702, and you run a side hustle of decorations.
0: Yeah.
2: If there's a Christmas party, you know how to decorate. You know what I'm saying?
0: Yeah.
2: You know how to decorate. You know where the flowers must be.
0: Yes.
2: You know where the drippings must be.
0: Sure.
2: I mean, like, you are able to impart that skill, and you are able to use that skill for the betterment of the company.
0: Sure. Absolutely, absolutely. Tom is in Boxburg. Hi, Tom.
3: Yeah, how's it?
0: I'm well. Go ahead, Tom. Go ahead, sir.
3: Yeah. For a second there, when we're introducing Bakris there, I thought it was Bakris from our 702.
0: You thought it was our Bakris?
3: It's
0: far. He's got a side hustle.
3: which makes this conversation funny, because we are talking about conflict of interest. I work for this company. Quite an old, well-known company, and I've been with them for quite a number of years.
0: Yeah.
3: Hey, we have this HR ops. Hey, this is one nosy, or about that HR. To be very, very jealous. So now, here's the thing. Because now, here I was worried when Prakris was explaining that, you know, there's levels to this. So the people who will be impacted by this are those who are perhaps in senior roles, like your director level. So that's when I got the relief to see, and I'm just a worker. Even if it's you. It's like he was going to do anything about it. Because I can tell you, Prakris, we've had quite a few run-ins as is HR, not from my previous, you know, union shop steward activities. So we do have that commotion that is unsaid right now. So I wouldn't want a person like that, honestly, to come and want to know so much about my side hustle. Because now let me tell you directly what it is. Some 2 years back, I got a side job, and it actually enabled me to get this very nice car. Right?
0: Yeah.
3: So I came to it at work. I'm telling you, he usually doesn't come to our parking lot. That day, I'm told, that man was all over the place. Who does this car belong to? You know, so that's the kind of person that I'm dealing with.
0: Yeah,
3: so now I wouldn't want at all that person to actually know what exactly I'm doing as my side hustle. You're not saying it's not quite in conflict with what we do here at work.
0: Yeah.
3: So, but I wouldn't want them. So now this brings me to this question, right?
0: Yeah.
3: So now, Poppy Act, where does it feature there, if it does feature at all?
2: No. How are you, sir?
3: I'm well. How's it practice?
2: Good. The Poppy Act does not apply here. What I would advise you to do currently is to kindly check your employment contract and read your policies of the company to see if they do not compel you to disclose. If your company policy forces you to disclose, you might be in breach for not disclosing.
3: regardless of the fact that, Chris, we are not in conflict, and regardless of the fact that I'm not at that level that we had explained in terms of seniority in direct conflict.
2: Yes, sir. Like I was explaining earlier, you must look at whether your contract does compel you to do that and check the company policies if they also say when you have a business you need to disclose. Because if you do not disclose and it's not in conflict, it becomes a problem. You would have breached a company policy that requires you to disclose.
3: Yeah.
0: Okay. Tom in Boksburg, thanks very much for your call. Lots to think about. Mfundo is in Pretoria. Hi, Doc.
1: Hi, Bra Ops, and hi, Bra Chris.
0: Go ahead, Doc, go ahead.
1: I just want to weigh in on this thing of disclosure and the openness. Mm. In the medical profession, we do have a situation where colleagues who are employed by the state are also doing a side hustle in the private hospitals. But it is well managed and strictly adhered to.
0: Right.
1: So it boils down to the presence of contracts, which must be honored by all the parties. And I think it's a good thing because the colleagues who are having skills and they are employed by the public sector also sort of share those skills in the private sector.
0: Right.
1: And
0: right.
1: Vice versa.
0: Right.
1: And vice versa.
0: Right. Right.
1: So it's one of the examples where such disclosures and the good ethical practices exist in our work environment.
0: Dr. Mfundo in Pretoria, thanks very much. I think, Bra Chris, what I'm noticing in this conversation, which is why I started off the way that I did in the beginning, to say that a relationship can be legal.
2: Definitely.
0: And strictly legal.
2: Strictly legal.
0: So it's completely about what the law says to a T and so forth. But those are not the kinds of relationship that any working environment wants. The working environment is tempered also by relationships of good faith that go beyond the legal.
2: That goes beyond the legal. How you relate at the workplace.
0: Exactly. So what I'm hearing you say is that there are instances where, in terms of the contract, mm-hmm. nothing says, in the contract, nothing says, you will disclose your side hustle. Sometimes it will say, no side hustles.
2: Definitely.
0: But every situation has got a good faith, let me tell this thing. There's a good faith exception.
2: Yes,
0: right?
2: You know, it's more of a give and take.
0: Exactly.
2: Just to add on what the doctor was saying.
0: Yeah.
2: There was a very huge case that happened whereby a doctor was employed by the Department of Correctional Service. In her contract, it didn't say you don't have to do side hustles. Whereby she was treating inmates separately and charging them a fee while she's still employed by the Department of Correctional Service. And the Department of Correctional Service dismissed her. But when she took the matter to the courts and stuff, the court said, no, there was no written rule that says you need to disclose and you cannot take compensation for the work that you have done.
0: Yeah.
2: So it is very important to read your contracts. Like I was even saying earlier about substantive fairness. Was the dismissal a correct sanction? Because you need to look into certain factors, the length of service, the conduct of the person, whether the person knew that they were breaking an existing rule. If they don't know that they were breaking an existing rule, your measure of first resort cannot be you dismissing them.
0: Okay. Again, here's the police thing. Somebody says, anonymous in Pretoria says, government workers are allowed to have side hustles. The police are prohibited from conducting certain businesses. We are all informed of these. There's a specific red list. Thank you. Interesting topic. Also, there's a specific red list of certain businesses where police officers or other government employees should not do. Okay, no. But again, I suppose it is about what we've been talking about here. That there may be a very clear rule that says no businesses in these spaces. But unless there is an agreement between you
2: and the employer.
0: And therefore, talk, man.
2: Talk. Disclose.
0: Talk to each other. Disclose. Open the lines of communication. Let them be open and let them be fair and let them show good faith. Yeah?
2: Mm. There was a question that you asked earlier about whether an employer can refuse to do business.
0: Yes.
2: So now, it is within the employer's right to either deny you or agree that you do your side hustle. And if you feel strongly that you want to do the side hustle, I mean, there's other avenues where you can go and say, I have been unreasonably denied permission to do business because my business is not going to affect my working relationship. If the contract is quite blank and it doesn't say you are not allowed to do business, if it's a direct manager, probably there's somebody above him that you can take your matter to say, look, I want to do this. I feel strongly about this. This will not affect my work. This will not affect my performance. Because your side hustles becomes a problem when it starts affecting your performance.
0: Sure.
2: When you start using company resources, when you start using inside trade information to enhance your business, you know. So, you know, or when you take business directly from your employer and you give it to yourself, that's where the conflict comes in. So at all material times, we need to act in good faith, disclose, even if you are not required to disclose. But at certain positions, I mean, like when you get to director level, there you need to disclose.
0: Sure, sure. 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
0: Chris, thank you so much for joining us.
2: Thank you for the invite.
0: Kinanao Christopher Mashubye, HR Consulting Services practitioner. Let's take the news. But Chris, are we taking the news or a break? Let's take a break.
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9: Good evening, I'm Maggie Malapo. Members of Parliament's ad hoc committee investigating corruption in the criminal justice system have rejected the committee's latest draft report. Most parties say the draft report tabled today has watered down its findings against Minister Sundzo Mkhwanazi and senior police officials after finding them not guilty of criminality. Parties say the report's authors have ignored most of their recommendations, which call for serious action against witnesses like Paul O'Sullivan and Shadrach Sibiya. The committee's content advisors submitted the draft report today before it's sent to those implicated for right of reply. Babalwa Ndenza has more.
10: Members of the ad hoc committee have contested the latest draft report, which has found no criminal conduct on several key witnesses. Those that don't have any adverse findings against them include Minister on Special Leave Sundzo Mkhwanazi and IDEC head Andrea Johnson, who was also set to appear before the Malanga Commission this week. ANC MP Kusela Sangonidiko says the report overlooked the issue of classified information and MPs like Fadil Adams.
5: The classified information that was in the possession of Honorable Kola Barnard as well as Honorable Adams. Now, if you just read the draft report that we have been given, it seems to create doubt on whether this information was classified or not.
10: MK Party member David Skosana says Mkhunu and other witnesses like Shedrack Smear received a slap on the wrist.
11: In fact, everyone here is exonerated, Chair. Let me put it like that.
10: The report won't be given to implicated parties just yet and will go through further changes before final adoption. Baba Londenze, Eyewitness News, Cape Town.
9: EWN has learned that suspended MPD top cop Julius Mkhananzi is now facing a total of 3 disciplinary charges. Mkhananzi appeared before a disciplinary hearing today, but the proceedings are being held closed doors. He was initially charged by the city of Ekurhuleni after a 2023 IPED report found that he improperly granted blue lights to alleged crime boss Vusmusi Cat Matlala. But 2 additional charges have now been added following revelations made at the Matlanga Commission of Inquiry. Alfara Mushana has more.
12: EWN has on good authority that 3 IPED reports which found wrongdoing by EMPD top cop Julius Mkhwanazi are being presented at his disciplinary hearing. In addition to the blue light saga, Mkhwanazi is now also facing internal charges related to the alleged theft of nearly 15 million rand worth of precious stones from an apartment building in 2021. Testimony presented at the Madlanga Commission recently revealed allegations that Mkhwanazi, a JMPD officer, 2 EMPD officers and a civilian were involved in the theft of the stones, which were then sold for 110,000 rand. Mkhwanazi is also facing charges linked to the 2022 murder of businessman Emmanuel Mbense. The commission heard from slain witness D that Mkhwanazi was allegedly called in to help conceal Mbense's murder and played a role in arranging the disposal of his body. With Mkhwanazi now facing 3 separate disciplinary charges, his internal hearing is expected to take longer than initially expected. Alfa Ramshwana, Eyewitness News.
9: We move to the course where Rodovan Cratcher has told the Palm Ridge Specialized Commercial Crimes Court he wants to be transferred from CMAX at Khosi Mampuru Prison, claiming his detention there is undermining his right to a fair trial. The convicted Czech fugitive, who's testifying in his application into alleged delays in his criminal cases, says the facility cannot meet his therapeutic dietary requirements because it has no kitchen, preventing him from taking his medication. He also alleges his lawyers are being denied access to consult with him and that he has been refused access to court documents stored at the prison. Dimaka Zolashoro has more.
13: Rodovan Cratcher claims he has never seen the docket in his case in the 10 years since the matter began and does not know the charges against him. He further alleged there was an attempt to poison him with food earlier, he told the court, and insisted these issues are deliberately delaying his trial. Correctional Services has not yet responded to the allegations. The application relates to a case in which Cratcher and 4 co-accused faced charges of fraud, money laundering and forgery. They falsified documents allegedly from the Central Bank of Swaziland to the South African Reserve Bank to secure payments totaling 7.5 million rand in 2013. But the state is rejecting Cratcher's claims, arguing it's been ready to proceed with trial since 2018. The case has been postponed to 16 September. Dimakatso Leshoro, Eyewitness News at the Palm Ridge Specialized Commercial Crimes Court.
9: And in the U.S., President Donald Trump has paid $5.6 million to writer E. John Carroll after a civil jury found he sexually assaulted and defamed her. Carroll, a former journalist and columnist who is now 82, accused the president of assaulting her in a dressing room of a New York department store in 1996. When allegations were published in a 2019 book, the Republican billionaire called her a nut job and claimed she had fabricated her case. In a separate defamation case in New York, Trump was ordered to pay $83.3 million to Carroll, and while that judgment was upheld on appeal, its enforcement remains suspended. Gold's trading at $4,054.81 an ounce, the rand at 16.38 to the dollar, at 21.92 to the pound, at 18.71 to the euro. Brent crude oil's at $84.27 a barrel. A look at your weather. Clear skies in store for Gauteng tomorrow. Joburg will drop to overnight lows of 4 degrees and peak at highs of 21. Pretoria's at 6 and 23. Vereeniging's at 3 and 22 degrees. Cloudy skies in Cape Town with light northerly winds at a low of 10 and a high of 17 degrees. The top story in Eyewitness News this hour. Members of Parliament's ad hoc committee investigating corruption in the criminal justice system have rejected the committee's latest draft report.
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0: 9 minutes after 9 o'clock, and welcome to the second hour of the show. Thank you very much to Kinanao Christopher Mashupia, HR practitioner and director at Mashupia HR Consulting Services. I think what needs to be clarified, and I promise you I'm gonna find out exactly what the standing rule is with regards to government workers and side hustles are concerned. We'll get the standing rule. May they or may they not. I just remember that I had a conversation, and many of you were suggesting that you remember that same conversation where somebody in authority or somebody in HR space said to us that there should not be a side hustle for government workers. But clearly there are instances where government workers do have a side hustle, right? But I think that what we shouldn't miss with regards to the previous hour's conversation is precisely that. Talk. Have a conversation.
17: Yeah.
0: Have a conversation with your employer. If you remember, Chris, the many conversations I've had with Claire Thompson when we talk about family law.
17: Sure.
0: Is the need for South Africans to break out of this idea that the law says boom and that's it. That the law is actually a continuing conversation.
17: True.
0: That's what it is. And I think that that's the reason why a lot of us, South Africans, sometimes find our constitution difficult. Because we hear that the law says this, and then we hear that somebody else is actually doing the exact opposite of the law, and it's okay. It's not okay, or not okay. It's what has been discussed, what has been agreed upon based on the contextual requirements of that particular set of circumstances. So what am I trying to say? We come from a tradition and a history of very casuistic relationship with the law. Molao uri, the law says, finish and klaar. Well, it appears that our constitution allows for a debate with the law. To say, yes, I know that you say this, but the circumstances under which that particular convention was adopted as law is different to what I'm asking the law to do for me now. And for that reason, please allow me to do this.
17: Yeah.
0: And that is why I think we have conversations like the one we've just had before that says, talk. Let's have the conversation. One, as many of you have said, that it gives us the opportunity to exercise skills for the company and outside of the company that might benefit everybody. But two, it deepens the sense of good faith and trust. And that can only bode well for any relationship, yes. Right? But the idea here is that you've got to talk to each other. No longer do we live in a dispensation that says, hey, you can't. The law says you can't.
17: Yeah.
0: Finish and klar. No, that we come from that. The conversations from the previous hour are simply suggesting that whatever the circumstances are, let's talk. Maybe we can find each other. Maybe there is a special concession that we can make. And maybe we start to move away from this very pedantic tradition of, no. The law, it says, you may not do this. It's finished. Let's talk. Let's talk about these things. And of course, I understand it requires a lot more maturity. It requires a lot more responsibility. But I think that that's what the conversation is suggesting, to say, just talk. Just talk to each other. You may find that there wasn't a problem to begin with. There's no issue here. Just go continue with your life. But if you don't talk and you suspect that there's something to talk about and you don't talk, then it means that the relationship is already in jeopardy, because it means that there's no good faith in that relationship. It's 13 minutes after 9 o'clock. Lita Spoonzi and Tapelo Piri are here with me in studio. They are members of the South African Regional, or the South African Regional Branch of the Young Professionals in Agricultural Development. As I said to you, that a country that can't clothe itself, feed itself, and house itself is in serious trouble. And I'm glad that I'm starting to see a trend amongst young people. I see it on social media, people dressed up in their farming. What do they call that? Those clothes, protective clothing that they wear in the farms?
15: Overalls.
0: Huh?
15: Overalls.
0: Overalls, but there's a name. Remember we
15: PPE?
0: Used to... Yeah, you go. What was it? PPE.
15: Yeah.
0: Yeah, the agricultural PPE. And everybody's wearing khakis and brown and langkosa and felskunas. I'm loving that space. I'm loving how young people are starting to make that trendy and sexy, and it's really, really looking good. And I'm glad to be having some young brothers in the studio to talk about that space. If you are in the agricultural space, if you are into hydroponics, if you are into fishing tilapia in the backyard there at home, please give us a call. Because I think that this is the future, folks. People that are able to produce food, not only for themselves, but for the rest of the community and therefore the rest of the nation, are the future. And I'm really hoping that you're going to enjoy this conversation as I speak to Lita Spoonzi and Tapelo Piri, both of them members of the South African Regional Branch of the Young Professionals in Agricultural Development. It's 15 minutes after 9. When I come back, we talk agriculture, farming, and all those things that are nice.
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18: The controversies surrounding John Steenhuisen and Tony Leon. What's your comment on this, shall we call it, state capture style of lobbying within the government of national unity?
19: The one thing that has been conspicuously and staringly absent from all of this chatter is a single indication of any wrongdoing. There's just lots of insinuation and lots of rumor and mudslinging.
18: Whether you and I can agree or not, the perception about the Democratic Alliance has been damaged.
19: Well, I think that's maybe your view, but I think that Democratic Alliance is the party of integrity in government.
18: Have you spoken to John since his interviews and since the statements he's made?
19: You know, I said to him, I think he's probably done himself a lot of harm, and I'm not sure that it was the wisest thing to do.
18: Is he a dead man walking?
19: No, I don't think so.
18: Jordan Hill-Lewis.
17: Bongani Bingwa, 6 to 9.
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21: 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Nando's. Oh, what a place.
16: Entrepreneurship
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0: 18 minutes after 9 o'clock, and my guest, Lita Spoonzi and Tapelo Piri, joining me to talk about the farming space, some of the challenges that are taking place, and what are some of the innovations and and I suppose opportunities that are in the agricultural space. Let me start with Lita. Lita Spoonzi is the spokesperson for the South African regional branch of the Young Professionals in Agricultural Development. Then I'm going to speak to Tapelo Piri. He's chairperson of the same organization. We're just going to get a sense from his perspective. Lita, thanks so much for joining us. I really appreciate your coming through, man.
3: Thank you for inviting us, and I feel very welcome.
0: Appreciate
3: you guys have been
0: it.
3: Very accommodating.
0: Very warm.
3: Yes.
0: That's all that's right. And then, of course, Tapelo, thank you so much, my brother, for coming through. We appreciate it.
15: Thanks for having us, Praops. I'm a big fan of your show.
0: Thank you, my brother. I appreciate it. Thank you so much. Lita, let me start with you. I mean, we were talking off air about some of the difficulties that the farming space, particularly as it pertains to fertilizer, is concerned and so forth. I want to get to that, but I want to perhaps start off by saying, what is the interest in agriculture looking like for people who come from townships and rural areas? I know that in the past, it wasn't something that people aspired to going into. Agriculture wasn't the thing that people wanted to get away from. People wanted to be doctors and lawyers and all of those kinds of things. I'm getting a sense, though, that there is a change in the attitude of young people in South Africa, young black people in South Africa, to say that maybe there is an opportunity for us to get involved in the agricultural space at different levels of that value chain that I find very, very encouraging in terms of food security. Well, what are your impressions?
3: My impressions is that there's a lot of young people that are interested in farming, and it's from various perspectives. Like, there are marketers in farming. There are people that use drones in farming. There's a lot of farming now. It's a smartphone is as important as a tractor. Okay. That
0: right.
3: might be a bit of an exaggeration, but my point is, with the advancements of technology, and there's more ways that young people can actually get involved in farming. So let's say there's a farmer that just wants to grow. There's also a farmer that processes what is grown.
0: Right.
3: There's also a not a farmer, but someone involved in agriculture that takes care of the logistics. And then there's someone that sells the produce itself. So there's so many different levels with which you can get involved with farming. So a lot of young people are interested in a lot of very different
0: kinds of engaging
3: with agriculture.
0: Yeah, yeah.
3: So I think there's a lot of people that are interested in that because, first of all, people want to have a sense of, I wouldn't say security, but a sense that I can do for myself. I think a lot of young people are interested in farming because it's empowering.
0: Yes.
3: I have the power to change my situation, and I have the power to do something the right way.
0: Yeah.
3: And I don't need to go out and get something somewhere in order to be able to do something for myself. I think from that perspective,
0: so there's a very attractive independence about farming.
3: Yes.
0: That a lot of young people are starting to be attracted to. Yeah.
3: Yes.
0: Tapelo, let me ask you this question. I mean, what are you guys as the South African branch, regional branch of the Young Professionals in Agricultural Development do? How do you assist young people in that space?
15: So what we do as an organization, we're looking into bringing young people together and professionalize the industry. Then from there, we can then have young people who can go into policy advocacy and other group that can go into entrepreneurship and innovation. So I'm in entrepreneurship, innovation, and policy making myself. So I'm focusing on helping other young people to come into the space and share the same bit and pieces. Because within farming or agriculture as a whole, it doesn't only end in agriculture. There's climate change there. And we're trying to find as many young people as possible who can advocate for agriculture to be one of the potential solutions when it's come to climate change.
0: Yeah.
15: Because it's one of the industries that is also affected by climate change. So
0: I get a sense that Lita, that farming in South Africa has been a sector that has been a victim of a lot of stereotyping. You know, whenever we speak about farmers or farming, we think only of the white Afrikaner man, right? And then we associate it with all sorts of negative sort of connotations. And I think that farming has had a bad rep in that sense, that it has been associated with those kinds of stereotypes. I've got no other word to mention it. But I'm seeing that there's a lot of goodwill in that space. I mean, I was speaking to a young black female farmer who was talking about how a lot of her learnings came from the more experienced white Afrikaner farmers. It appears that that space is South Africa's well-kept secret that we could all be learning from. Give me your thoughts about that.
3: I think it's very important that the people that understand the land and have worked the land are able to pass that knowledge down to younger people. And whoever that younger person is, I know a lot of people with that kind of information will probably try to gatekeep, but there are a lot of people that actually do share that information. And I think you'll even find with the presidential envoy for agriculture, Wandile Sehlobo.
0: Yeah.
3: He engages with a variety of different people. I've seen on YouTube.
0: We've had him here on the show too.
3: I've seen on LinkedIn. And I've seen a certain amount of respect given to him by all these different walks, people from different walks of life, because he has the knowledge. I think when it comes to farming, competence is respected among above all else. So we believe the same, and we believe that young people should be taken a bit more seriously when it comes to the fact that we want to be able to steer South Africa towards a future that is more food sovereign, not just food secure, a greater sense of independence in the fact that we won't need, like I spoke about earlier with the fertilizer inputs from the Middle East.
0: Yeah, yeah.
3: They're not coming to South Africa for whatever reason. If we're able to make sure that we have sustainable, climate resilient agricultural processes that ensure that we are able to be independent as a country, to be independent as young people, to make sure that we are able to feed ourselves in South Africa and not need anyone else, I think that's a very important thing that we should be looking at. I don't like that when there's war in Iran or there's a war in Ukraine. I remember in 2022 there was an issue with grain. I don't like that when things like that happen, it kind of destabilizes the whole world.
0: Our security, yeah.
3: Yeah, it seems that globalization kind of has backfired a bit.
0: Yeah.
3: Because when things happen on the other side of the world, you're affected. So I think, me personally, I would like for South Africa to be more sovereign, for South Africa to be more independent in terms of these kinds of things, so that I don't have to worry about the price of food going up when there's a war in Iran.
0: Yeah, yeah.
3: Or when there's a war in Ukraine.
0: So give us a call at 11-883-0702 as I speak to Litha Sipunzi and of course Thapelo Phiri talking about farming. I mean, I look at you two guys. I mean, you guys look like you could break out a rap song right now. You know, I mean, like you guys look like you could break dance right now, something like that, do some piano moves. But you guys are farmers.
15: Sure.
0: Where did it start for you?
15: So for the past 8-9 years, I've been in innovation. So 7 years ago, I wanted to create a solution that will focus on climate change. Then from there, I had to break that solution into one industry.
0: Yeah.
15: So the solution becomes the solution to the other problem. So I targeted the problem, which is climate change. Then I targeted one industry that is mostly impacted by climate change, which is agriculture.
0: Right.
15: Then I built a solution that communicates to agriculture, but looking into climate change as a whole. So for the past 5 years, I've been in agriculture. I'm developing solutions for the space.
0: Wow. So I just want to take some calls, and then I want to get into some of the things that you were talking to there, Lita, about some of the global issues that maybe we didn't cause but do affect us, and how we insulate and protect ourselves from some of those issues. Mlimandela Ndamase is in Johannesburg. Hi, Mlimandela.
1: Hi, Aubrey. Good evening to your guests in studio.
0: Yes, go ahead, sir.
1: No, Aubrey, I just wanted to say I think we must really appreciate and admire some of the work that your guests in studio are doing.
0: Yeah.
1: I think it's more important that as a country we really promote young and black farmers. Absolutely. So that they can appreciate what it is and the potential that exists in the space.
0: Sure.
1: And just to share, I mean, I've got my own experience. I grew up in rural Eastern Cape. I'm a very advent farmer. I think if you look at people my age in that space, I think there are a few who surpass me in terms of turtle farming in the space currently.
0: Yeah.
1: But what I just had a problem with is that how we frame the conversation. We don't all have to wear khakis in order to be recognized as farmers, because that is not who we are. So we should not be admired that more young people are wearing khakis and palladium boots and so on, and therefore that makes them farmers. It's about how we're able to contribute to sustainability and how we're able to contribute to food production in our country and in our nation so that people can be able to succeed. And in that space, I think whilst we appreciate the introduction of technology, but we must also appreciate our limitations. Thina sakhula silima ngenkabi. And when I say inkabi, it's oxen. We would be able to plow fields using oxen, and our fathers and grandfathers carried over 300, 400 heads of livestock without any support from government and all of those things. So I think there's just an importance of being able to pass on indigenous knowledge, and then where we can support it with a new technology and new knowledge, so that we can support African farmers. But one of the biggest failures I think our government has had is trying to impose what is a modern technology, that in order to farm you need a tractor, in order to plant you need a machinerized planter, in order to grow or manage a cattle of herd you need a sophisticated system to manage your herd. We grew up in the traditional environments, and as I speak today, every December I'm able to clear out a large number of oxen and create an economy in my community, and together with the farmers that we syndicate with, that we could not do or we would not be able to do if we were reliant on government providing us with certain implements and technologies and so on. So to be a farmer is not about khakis. It's about the mindset, it's about the dedication, it's about the diligence, and it's about learning the know-how of how it is to be able to grow whatever you seek to plow if you are plowing, but also to manage your herds if you are managing a livestock herd, so that you can provide it. But the issue is that how do you then create the exit opportunity, and how does the market then relate to us so that we can supply for benefit of the country? The Eastern Cape, as an example, as a province, is probably one of the largest communal herd stocks in the country, but is not the largest producer of beef in our country. And those are the kind of things we must resolve, not what khakis we wear and how we look and if we wear boots and brown socks and so on. That should not impress us. Thanks, Aubrey.
0: Yeah. Anyway, so I think it's important what he's saying about the character of a farmer and so forth. Not so much the khakis, because that's not who we are. Who are we?
3: Who are we in terms of?
0: Of farming.
3: We're people that grow food. We're people that make sure that the food system works for South Africans.
0: Yeah. No. I hear Mlimandela, and I suppose it's part of the conversation. But I do agree with him that there must be, as you said, a focus on competence and a focus on the character that's required to do the farming. Another day we'll talk about the whole debate around the PPEs and the farming and what's made hip and what's not made hip in that conversation. But I do agree with him that the focus needs to be on building the competencies to build the character. I've watched with myself, with my little farming that I do in my little homestead, that you do change. You do your whole approach to life and your levels of independence do change, and therefore relationships change and all sorts of different things. I want to find out about some of the global issues that do touch on farming that may not be of our own doing, right? As a region, as a country, and how they touch us, as you were speaking off air.
3: I think the Iran war it causes a lot of different problems, not just fuel when we try to get petrol. It's also when it comes to farming itself, because you need fuel to be able to plow. You need fuel to be able to harvest. You need fertilizer. Without the inputs of fertilizer that we get a majority of from the Middle East, it becomes more expensive. Because earlier today, I watched something where someone was talking about how if we take people who grow grain in the Free State or people who grow grain in the Northwest, if we look at their input costs when it comes to fertilizer, 30-35% of that, of those input costs come from fertilizer. If we look at sugarcane farmers in the northern KZN, how much was it? I think it's about 20% of it is fertilizer, and then 10-15% of that is fuel. So,
0: do we need that much fertilizer? I mean, I can almost hear somebody calling in and saying, that's the problem. We shouldn't be so reliant on these synthetic fuels and so forth, the urea and so forth, do we?
3: That's a question. That is a question. Should we not find ways where we don't need foreign inputs? Are there innovative solutions to actually creating our own fertilizer? Is there something that we can do in that vein? I think Thapelo can actually speak about this in more detail.
0: You were speaking, Thapelo, about the fact that you've been in the innovation space with regards to farming in South Africa. And one of the big arguments, one of the big issues besides PPEs has been the issue of using genetically modified seeds, for example. I mean, I remember having a long conversation here about that. People were really fighting against that. But I know that the gentleman you were talking about now,
2: Mr.
0: Wandile Slo, was saying that part of our competitive advantage has been the production of crops, not only for ourselves in South Africa, but everywhere else because of the genetically modified seeds sometimes. And I know that there's been pushback as far as that is concerned. Is there a way of using more natural ways of doing things? Things that have to do with indigenous knowledge systems, as Mlimandlela was saying earlier on, that would somehow replace our fixation on the things that we've been using for industrial farming rather than subsistence farming. And I'm very much aware of the fact that we've got to make the distinction that if we're producing food industrially with big numbers, it's a different kind of operation to the farming that you would do for producing for your family at the family homestead. Talk to me about that.
2: I think it's a total different conversation, Mr. Obs. Industrial agriculture imposed the usage of GMOs or chemical fertilizers. But now we're looking into agroecology. We're looking into organic agriculture. We're looking into regenerative agriculture. So we had the first conference, I think, 2 weeks ago with Kagiso Trust. Then we'll be building community of practice to show and prove that organic is far better than synthetic. But you surely understand also the conversation around pharmaceutical and traditional medicine. It's the same conversation that we have in agriculture.
0: Right.
2: So the innovation that we're trying to bring, it's nature-based, so it's focused on nature. The key element in all of agriculture, it's soil, and no one is talking about soil. When we lose our topsoil, which means
15: 50, 60 years from now wouldn't have soil to farm on. That's why the other side, the industrial side, is already thinking about hydroponics. But I still doubt, and I don't believe that hydroponics will feed the world the same way that the soil is doing. So we need to go back now, put in regenerative agriculture, push it to mainstream, even 20% mainstream, then I think we'll have some great solutions. Because we're not only looking at food in terms of yield size, we're looking into nutrition as well.
0: Yeah.
15: So we can move as close as possible to the concept of pharmacy, your farm becoming your pharmacy, because now the food that you grow within your space is helping you to get more healthy, more greener, more vitality, because now you're producing real food that is organic.
0: I imagine that that would have some major impacts on policy. It would have some major impacts on just the traditional understanding of what farming is supposed to do, right? And correct me if I'm wrong, we've been fixated on a capitalistic approach to farming for the longest of time. It's been profitable for some. Is that changing?
3: I think profits are always going to be important, but I think you touched on something earlier. Researchers are very important, whether we're looking at it from a natural perspective or we're looking at it from a, as he said, pharmaceutical. I wouldn't necessarily say pharmaceutical, but it fits a bit. So I think researchers are very important. I think researchers are something that is actually under... We don't give credit to researchers enough and we don't look at it enough. Like this question of, should we be using GMO seeds?
0: Yeah.
3: The question what is the GMO seed trying to do? Is it trying to use less water? Is it trying to, what is the goal? I think we need to look at what these things actually do, because if you want to denigrate GMO seeds, then I would also ask the question, do you denigrate vaccines? Do you think that people should be more naturally, I don't know, should we look at more natural medicines?
0: Yeah.
3: There are benefits to both the natural way of doing things. I think the benefit to doing things naturally in agriculture leads to greater sustainability, but there's also benefits to the pharmaceutical kind of things that we're talking about.
0: And what that suggests to me is that so farming isn't just about just the pure science of it. It also involves the ethics of it, right?
3: Yeah.
0: So we've also got to be thinking about the morality, the ethical side of farming and the sustainability side of farming that says, okay, so we want to make a buck here. I mean, we're not here to come and play, right? We want to make some money. We want to feed families. We want to do all sorts of different things. But we want to do it in an ethical way. We want to do it in a sustainable way. We want to do it in a moral way, perhaps, whatever that means. Mm. And that would also require that, as you say, innovation and research would need to take those kinds of aspects of putting stuff into the ground and hoping that it'll grows and makes food for people and medicines for people. Here's my question. Is there an increase in people that are studying aspects of agriculture from communities perhaps that would not have been traditionally in that space?
15: Yeah, for sure. So part of YPAD, we have what we call YPAD cafes. That's where we bring young people together. Then we go into a community. Then we share what's happening within.
0: What does that mean, bring young people together? Practically, what does that mean?
15: So what we have what we call YPAD cafes. So within a cafe, we'll send a call for young people to apply and
0: come. How big cafe is cafe? What does that mean?
4: I'm thinking of a corner store cafe where you go buy some chips, some slab chips in a Russian.
15: That's the way to call it for young people to understand.
0: Yeah, yeah.
15: Don't come.
0: No, they won't come. I wouldn't come. That's funny. So what is that? What is a cafe?
2: So a cafe, it's a it's a platform where young people come, yeah, those who are in agriculture and those who want to be in agriculture or those who have interest in agriculture. Then we share knowledge, we share practices, current practices that we do.
0: Give me the atmosphere of this coming together. Is it fun?
3: I think it's young professionals specifically. It's right. People that are involved in farming in a meaningful way, whether it's entrepreneurs,
0: right,
3: or innovators or researchers or policymakers or thought leaders in the farming space. They come together and we exchange knowledge. We network. We try to find mentors. We try to gain knowledge that would be helpful in terms of an assortment of different kinds of things.
0: Right.
3: So it's not just young people coming together. It is young people coming together, but it's young people that are interested in being professionals in the farming space, and young people that are, they have a different kinds of credentials, they have different kinds of engagements with farming. Like I said earlier, someone in logistics

0: How are we addressing that? How are we making sure that we are on the safe side? What I recently was reading on is that the El Nino is coming.
1: We had
0: very good rain. We had, I think, one of the best yields of maize we've had ever. But for what's coming in the future, the El Nino, it usually, I think it's when water boils in the central and eastern Pacific Ocean. And I don't know how exactly it gets here.
1: But the butterfly effect is there.
0: But the effect that happens in Southern Africa is that it becomes hotter. Drought conditions become more prevalent. Your crops are affected.
1: So the conversation becomes, how do we take a La Nino period and make it work for us during the El Nino?
0: I think the question is also, is climate change making the El Ninos more prevalent? Is climate change making the El Ninos worse themselves? How are we making sure that we, from all these perspectives, from policy, from the business side, how are we, from the research side, how are we addressing these issues?
1: Yeah.
0: So that's what the conversation is right now with WIPART. And yes, there's a lot in farming. What sort of
1: support for these cafes do we see? How many people come? 10, 15, 100?
2: 200.
1: 200?
2: Yeah, around 200. But we're looking at making it bigger. That's why we bring in Lita on board, because he has friends somewhere where we can surely get the funding so that we can make the cafes big. Because beyond just the cafe, we're looking at...
1: You're a man of influence.
0: I'm not a man.
1: Lita doesn't like that. Okay,
2: Telling him. I want him to make a promise on air.
1: Yes. So basically, these are platforms for discussion around issues related to agriculture, farming, in all of the aspects of the value chain. But it's conversations that are about the professionalization of the space. It's not just about the vibes, the wearing of the PPE, you know. It's not just about that stuff.
0: We want to get things done. Young people can get things done.
1: Yeah, yeah.
0: We believe that. That's why WIPART is led by young people. That's why we advocate for young people. That's why we're trying to get young people in a space that works for them as much as they work for the space.
1: Yeah, yeah. Yeah, yeah. So tell me where are we now? I imagine that you guys will probably say, as a country, our levels of food security on a scale of 1 to 10 is at a 5 or a 4. These are the threats that can take us to a 3 or a 2. But these are the opportunities that can take us to a 6 or a 7. Give me that conversation,
2: Perhaps. I never believed that we have a food shortage issue as a world globally.
1: Yeah. Yeah.
2: But I've always believed that we have a food distribution issue. If you look at the amount of food that is wasted and the amount of food that is produced globally, surely we shouldn't be in a position whereby we're talking about food security even as a country, South Africa, if you look at the amount of food that is wasted, can be daily, monthly, or yearly. But if we have to look into food shortage, as you just mentioned, there are a lot of issues that are leading into South Africans not being able to feed themselves. You look, especially for young people, the obvious issue currently is the issue of unemployment. Then now with El Nino, that can be coming from next month or in the next cycle, clearly we'll have shortage of food because we rely on other countries for certain stuff that we should be growing locally.
1: What is the short-term solution to that problem?
2: It's to involve as many people as possible. Let's say, for example, we have the rural areas, right? People move from the rural areas, come to the cities. They live in land. And already where they live in land, there is human capital because there are young people there. So just the issue of government having programs where people can use their lands to grow stuff, then the government incentivizes them for growing the food.

0: the things that the caller raised earlier on about, for example, where he comes from in the Eastern Cape, is that there's a lot of cattle there. There's a lot of people farming, using the old ways of farming, and there's a lot of production of cattle. But they're not getting the commercial benefit of of abundance. It sounds to me like the systems are not talking to each other. It sounds to me like, as you say, Tabelo, that it's not necessarily a shortage of food. It's a shortage of food as a result of systems that aren't working. How do we fix that?
1: We try to get as many people in government involved as possible, and we talk about fixing the systems itself, not just
0: short-term. Do we need government in all of this, really?
1: I think we need government.
0: Yeah?
1: I think government is sometimes an underutilized resource, sometimes an overblamed resource.
0: Mm-hmm.
1: Because what I've found is that there's a lot more programs to help assist than people even know about. And just the knowledge of knowing that there's a program there that can assist them would be helpful. Also, an issue sometimes, let's say I'm a government worker and someone comes to me and says, they say, oh, I have this idea. But you haven't opened a company, you don't have a business plan, you don't have any studies backing up your claims in terms of how this would work, you don't have a track record of doing business itself. So how can we trust you with money?
0: Yeah.
1: How are we not wasting taxpayers' money by giving you this thing, but it's not, it doesn't make sense in the way that it would be profitable.
0: Sure. Yeah, yeah, yeah.
1: So I think sometimes government is underutilized and overblamed. And at the same time, we need to make sure these things make sense for people to be able to do what's necessary to be profitable, but at the same time, solving problems.
0: There are a lot of problems that we've discussed. We've discussed problems that emanate from events and reasons that have nothing to do with us in many ways. I mean, the war in the Western Asia or Middle East really is something that we have no power over, but it does affect us. The war in the Ukraine, we have no real power over that, but it affects us because of the resources that we get, given the type of farming that we've been involved in all of these years. The second problem is that we need to perhaps have different conversations about the type of farming that we've been engaged in all of these years that's probably worked in the past, but maybe we need to change a little bit. I was having a conversation with somebody that was saying, do you know Cuba is a little island, right? But what they've done is that they've revolutionized how they use the small spaces to produce food. Like, people are on flats, but everybody's producing food. So, and it comes from the tradition of being, of having to deal with sanctions all the time. So they've had to develop a way of being more food secure. They're not food sovereign yet, but they are food secure. And we need to have those goals. What is the low-hanging fruit for us right now? What is it that we can do as young people, with all of these challenges, but with all of these opportunities, what is there?
1: I think young people are already engaging with these challenges and trying to find innovative solutions that work for them, but also profitable. I think, young people have energy, and there's a lot of very intelligent young people out there that are doing a lot of different things that are revolutionary when it comes to how... I wouldn't say necessarily futuristic, because it's using things from now, but things that haven't been used before in farming. And I see young people doing a lot more. You know,
0: I've heard about these youngsters in Soweto that are farming tilapia in the backyard. And they've got crops, and they've moved into hydroponics. You're saying that maybe that might not be the big sustainable thing, but they're moving into hydroponics. They're starting to sell to restaurants, and there's a sustainable job security thing that's starting to happen there.
1: They're creating jobs. And they're solving a solution.
0: So for me, that is just gold. It's beautiful. It is also suggesting that maybe we don't all need these. Ah. large tracts of land.
2: That's true.
0: Talk to me.
2: Agriculture used to be about size and yield, but now it's changing. Because if you look into hydroponics, for example, or urban agriculture, like you just said, about what they're doing in Cuba. You look into regenerative agriculture. You don't need that much land. You need enough land to produce stuff. Because if we tap into one of the principles of regenerative agriculture, which is intercropping, you don't need 1,000 hectares of land. You can have 2 hectares and grow 6 to 10 crops.
0: Sheesh.
2: And still be profitable. So I think it's about the know-how. Hence, we're trying to build community of practice so that young people can come and see how it's done. So you don't need to go back.
0: And it might not be as expensive as we all think, yeah?
2: It's the cheapest way of farming. That's why if you look into your companies, your global companies in food, I'm moving into regenerative agriculture because of ESG. Now they need to look into the issue of tax, the carbon tax, ESG reporting. The only solution for them is to try and shift agriculture as a whole or a portion of it so that they can be compliant.
0: I want to take one more call. Mariah is in Rivonia. Hey, Mariah.
3: Hey, Aubrey. I know it's the end of the show, so I'll try and be brief.
0: Sure.
3: And it's something that I feel very strongly about is sort of like gardening and, sustaining yourself as much as possible. And truly, I do believe it may be like, kind of like against the law and so forth, but just guerrilla gardens, I don't know if that's the term, where you take over land that may be municipal land, but it's like overgrown with weeds and so forth, and just start cultivating it with whatever basic seeds that you can get.
0: Yeah.
3: And those are not the most expensive, because once you've got a small crop, and I've talked in terms of, I speak in terms of my experience of starting something, I'm not going to go into that, but, that bears seeds that then, you can, plant again, sow again. But so I think we need to also just galvanize youngsters, people to just do that, whether it's, whether government approves or not. And as I say, I'm not kind of like...
0: Mariah is a revolutionary.
3: I believe in that. I'll be a revolutionary if it comes to that. And then I think you'll start getting a lot of private sector participation, if not government. That's my comment.
0: Mariah in Rivonia. Guys, as we close, I've really enjoyed this conversation. As we closed, I asked Thapelo what he believes the low-hanging fruit are. Based on what Mariah has said, gorilla, and we see it a lot, Kukasi. I see it a lot. They'll choose a piece of land and they'll plant. And people generally respect that space. What are the low-hanging fruits for young people? And how do we get in touch with you?
1: I think I'd have to think about that a bit more. I think maybe the low-hanging fruit is just making sure that if you are in business, just making sure that you're compliant so that you can go to government and ask for assistance, whether it's...
0: Where do you go?
1: It depends on what you want. I think if you want a piece of land, like she was saying, you could go to the Department of Agriculture and then you can fill out a form and say that you live here and there's this space here and you would like to use this land. If you, let's say you need seeds, I think there are a certain funds that from government that can help you with seeds.
0: Right.
1: If you need, if you already have a business and it's going well, you can approach certain government institutions and you can apply for either grants or for loans.
0: Yeah.
1: So I think people don't have that knowledge, and I think maybe people should look into it a little more. And
0: I'll tell you what I'm going to commit to. And it's a conversation that we've been having with Tadiso and Chris as this show. That we really need to start speaking agriculture a little bit more.
2: Sure.
0: It's something that has been off the radar a little too long. I think we need to have more conversations with guys like you about the cafe. we need to have more conversations about what is available in terms of what government offers young people. We need to have more conversations with Mlimandlela about what are these indigenous ways of farming that people might not know about. I've watched conversations on social media about the issue of PPEs and the brown, big conversations about that. And it's true, that's not what farming is all about, but it's part of the conversation. How do we have collaboration with people that have been farming longer? All of those kinds of things. I think that this is a very, very important conversation. By the way, how do people get in touch with you that have been listening to this that want to know more?
1: There's a website for YPod. YPod is a global thing, but there's a website for YPod, and you can find the information for our chairperson there, and you can contact him if there's anything of interest that you'd like to share. If you want to contact me, I think it would be best to try and contact me by email. I am on LinkedIn. If you know how to spell my name, LITHASIPUNZI. You'll find me on LinkedIn. And if you want to have a conversation about agriculture, I'm very interested in that.
0: I'm hoping you guys will come back again. And I think we'll start to find a pathway of how to start to curate this conversation in a way that's relevant for people that really are interested in farming. Because I do think that we are a little insulated as people who live in urban areas from the agricultural space, and we just need to get a little closer to it. Guys, I really, really appreciate your coming today, and I'm hoping to see you again soon.
2: Thank you, bro.
0: All right, Litha Simpunzi and Thapelo Phiri, both of them from the South African regional branch of the Young Professionals in Agricultural Development. Let's take the news.
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5: Good evening, I'm Maki Malapo. Acting National Police Commissioner Puleng Dimpane has appointed a multidisciplinary team to probe the murder of March and March Gauteng leader Andile Somgatla. Somgatla was shot in the driveway of his home in Greenfield in Johannesburg earlier this month and succumbed to his injuries last week Thursday. March and March led mass anti-illegal migrant demonstrations across the country on June 30th after issuing an unofficial deadline for undocumented foreign nationals to leave South Africa. The multidisciplinary team is comprised of seasoned detectives and crime intelligence officers. Police spokesperson Athlenda Mata says the appointment underscores the seriousness with which SAPS is treating this matter.
6: Lieutenant General Dimpane has strongly condemned the attack and assured the public that the SAPS will leave no stone unturned in ensuring that those responsible are identified, traced and brought to justice.
5: Former Police Minister Bekikele has denied interference in any investigation of Truth and Reconciliation Commission cases. Kele was on the hot seat at the Commission of Inquiry probing the handling of those cases today. The Commission is looking into allegations that post-apartheid police and prosecutors deliberately stalled investigations into TRC cases that were referred for possible prosecution. Kele answered questions around those investigations during both his tenures as Police Minister and National Police Commissioner. The former minister also insists he did not receive complaints that police were not providing investigative support to TRC cases, but Tele conceded his refusal to fund the legal fees of former apartheid police officers facing prosecution for racial crimes may have played a role in delay in the progression of the cases.
7: As a result of position I adopted, there are members of the security branch who never faced prosecution, and that affected members of the families appearing before the commission and beyond. I also acknowledge the pleas from the Legal Resources Center, the Foundation for Human Rights, and others whose voices were not brought to my attention as a Minister of Police.
5: A popular Limpopo businessman known for his anti-drug campaigns on social media has been released on bail after appearing in the Polokwane Magistrates Court. Tsebe Moloto, popularly known as Mr. Moloto, was granted bail of 50,000 rand today. He was arrested during an intelligence-driven operation at his Polokwane home after investigators linked him to two counts of malicious damage to property allegedly committed in June. Nkosikhona Malengamnisi has more.
8: Wakey, wakey, sleepyhead.
9: He's built a reputation online for his tough style
8: stance against drugs and his outspoken, often humorous approach to community discipline. But today it was Muloto answering to the law. The state alleges that he set fire to a rehabilitation center's signboard and also torched the vehicle of his former girlfriend and business partner last month, causing an estimated 800,000 rand in damages. Prosecutors further say the flames from the burning vehicle spread to a nearby house where seven people were asleep. The matter has been postponed to the 22nd of September for further investigation. Or see Khona Malingamnisi Eyewitness News.
5: And Parliament says it's looking to strengthen bilateral working relations with the Russian Federation during this week's visit to Moscow. However, with the exception of one MP from Al-Jama'ah, the five-member delegation led by the chairperson of the National Council of Provinces, Refilwe Mchoeni-Tsipane, are all from the ANC. Usually, international parliamentary delegations are multi-party. Although political parties don't generally agree on government's foreign policy stance towards Russia, the trip has nevertheless raised eyebrows for its exclusion of the biggest parties represented in parliament. Lindsay Dentlinger has more.
9: During the four-day visit, NCOP Chair Refilwe Mchoeni-Tsipane says the focus will be on strengthening parliamentary diplomacy as part of a 2014 memorandum of cooperation signed with Russia. Today's program included a wreath-laying at the tomb of the unknown soldier at the Kremlin Wall. Mchoeni-Tsipane is accompanied by three ANC MPs, two from the NCOP and one from the National Assembly. Parliament says it regards the visit as an important milestone in advancing parliamentary diplomacy and reinforcing the historic friendship and strategic partnership with Russia. However, both DA parliamentary leader George Mikolakis and the DA's NCOP leader Dennis Ryder said they were in the dark about the trip and the DA was not invited to join the delegation. The MKP's parliamentary leader John Schlope says his party was also not approached. The EFF, meanwhile, said while it had been invited, it turned down the invitation owing to organizational work. Parliamentary spokesperson Moloto Motapo, who is accompanying the delegation, said deployments were sometimes determined holistically, depending on how they are scheduled throughout the year. Lindsay Dentlinger, Eyewitness News, Parliament.
5: Gold's trading at $4,054.76 an ounce. The rand at 16.38 to the dollar, at 21.93 to the pound, at 18.71 to the euro. Brent crude oil's at $85.24 a barrel. A look at your weather. Clear skies in store for Gauteng tomorrow. Joburg will drop to overnight lows of 4 degrees and peak at highs of 21. Pretoria's at 6 and 23. Vereeniging's at 3 and 22 degrees. Cloudy skies in Cape Town with light northerly winds at a low of 10 degrees and a high of 17 degrees. The top story in Eyewitness News this hour. Acting National Police Commissioner Puleng Dimpane has appointed a multidisciplinary team to probe the murder of March and March Gauteng leader Andy Lesomgatla.
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0: 8 minutes after 10 o'clock, and thank you very much to both my guests in the previous hour. Litasi Punzi, spokesperson for the South African regional branch of the Young Professionals in Agricultural Development, together with Thapelo Phiri, chairperson of the same organization. Great conversation. I think it's a great start. I really think this is a great start to the conversation about the future of the agricultural space in South Africa. And I really want to encourage us as a show to start finding ways of having those conversations. I think it's a very, very, very important conversation. Jobe Soprano writes, Probs and our productive guests, good evening. Well done on finding these gentlemen and allowing them to share their vision for this country. Keep it up, Bafwet. But a sore point rarely spoken about is that approximately 30 to 45% of the total available food supply in South Africa, translating to roughly 10 million tons of agricultural produce, is lost or wasted every year. Yes, I remember hearing about that. This massive loss costs the economy over 60 billion rands annually. How can we fix this? And that is from Jobe Soprano. Indeed, this is, I think, the platform when we start to talk that conversation, that agricultural conversation, that is going to allow us to start thinking a little more about this. I find that whenever a conversation is being had quite often, it starts to attract the right attention from the right people and perhaps the right things will be done. So thank you very much to my two young guests for joining us in this evening's conversation. Now, with online schooling booming, some centers say they're just support, but actually run like full-on schools, while others stick to real tutoring. The problem is that scams and misleading claims are on the rise, and parents are left guessing about what's legit. There's a legal grey area, confusion over what registered with SACA means, or SACA means, and a lot of uncertainty about parents' actual responsibilities. We're talking about the online schooling crackdown and what every parent should know. I'm going to be speaking to Chris Klopper, who is the CEO at SACA, and that is the South African Comprehensive Assessment Institute. I'm really looking forward to this conversation. Please join us, especially if your child is doing online schooling, or you're thinking about your child doing online schooling, or maybe you are doing some online schooling. What are the issues that you are finding in the compliance space with regards to online schooling? When I come back, Chris Klopper is my guest.
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0: 702, Josie, my Josie, Walk the Talk is calling on you to walk with the people for the people. On Sunday, the 26th of July, Babi Zebonke. And this year, you can choose from three different inner city routes. The 5 kilometer Victoria Yards route takes you from Ellis Park through the inspirational Joburg Cricket Club into Victoria Yards and past the Troyville Hotel. You then finish off at Ellis Park. So whether you're taking on the 5 kilometer, 8 kilometer or 15 kilometer, enter now on primemediaplus.com and get ready for the 702 Josie, my Josie Walk the Talk, hosted by the City of Johannesburg.
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13: 702 Education.
0: Chris Klopper is my guest, the CEO of Sakai. Sorry, and I said SACA in the earlier part of my conversation or my introduction. And he's the CEO of Sakai, which is the South African Comprehensive Assessment Institute, joins us now. Chris, thank you so much for joining us. I really appreciate your time. What does Sakai do? What is that all about?
14: Well, let me first explain it in terms of assessment bodies. There are three recognized assessment bodies in South Africa. It is SACAI, it is the Independent Examination Board, and then the Department of Basic Education. And those are the three recognized and accredited assessment bodies in South Africa. We primarily focus on the FET phase, which is grades 10 to 12. And then those learners registered with us, they write their National Senior Certificate. And as we all know, there is no difference in the National Senior Certificate. It is all issued by Umalusi, and they all carry exactly the same status at universities and in the employment market.
0: So why do we have three assessment bodies, Chris?
14: Well, the Department of Basic Education, they cater for the public schooling system. The IEB, they are primarily focused on the independent school sector. And Sakai, the majority of the learners registered with us, they come from the online or the distance education provider sector.
0: Ah, And I suppose that's where we want to focus tonight, on the online sector.
14: That's correct.
0: It's booming. I mean, we hear it all the time. In fact, there are conversations now that are starting to say that perhaps the conventional or the traditional way of schooling is soon going to be rendered obsolete by the conveniences of online education. But what is online education, and what are the parameters that make it legit? In other words, anybody can say, I'm running an online educational institution, and point you to a number of links, I suppose, that you can look at on the World Wide Web. What are we talking about when we're speaking of an educational institution online?
14: Well, for learners to be registered with us and with all the other assessment bodies, they must be registered at accredited institutions. And all the online schools and the distance education providers, and I'll explain a bit later the difference between the two,
0: yeah.
14: They are accredited by us. They go through a strenuous process of accreditation and validation so that we are comfortable and satisfied that they are able to provide and to teach the curriculum, and then also to assess in a valid and credible manner to ensure that those results are credible at the end of the day. And as we all know, you know, the school-based assessments, the SBAs, has always been a problem, even in the public sector and the private schooling sector. And that's why it gets such a lot of attention, to ensure that the SBA marks at the end of the day are credible and valid. And I must say that everyone is doing a lot of work, and they are putting in a lot of effort to ensure that those marks are credible, because there has to be a correlation between the SBA marks and the performance at the end of the day.
0: Mm. So what are we talking about when we're talking about, you know, schools, or shall we say institutions that are accredited by you? What makes them what they are? What makes them legitimate, and what are we seeing out there that claims to be affiliated to you but is not actually legit?
14: Okay, let's just explain it. Let's start from the beginning. To say, first of all, that if a learner wants to attend school, they must make a choice either to be enrolled in an accredited independent school or a public school, or they can have a third choice, and that is that they can be homeschoolers. And that is for those learners from grades R, the reception year, to grade 9. That's the compulsory school phase, run about 5 years old to 15 years old. They have to attend school, or if they want to be homeschoolers, they must apply in terms of Section 51 of the SA Schools Act to be regarded as homeschoolers. And they apply at the, well, let's say at the respective provincial departments of education.
0: Right.
14: And that is extremely important. And those homeschoolers, they usually make then a choice, either, you know, that the parent is the primary teacher or the provider of education, or they may use teachers in terms of the homeschool policy. Not teachers, they may use tutors.
0: Right.
14: And if you look at tutors itself, you find that you get tutor centers that are general tutor centers, and then you get the specialist tutor centers. Those specialist tutor centers, they specialize in certain subjects, for example, like English home language, maths, physical science, life sciences, and accountancy. The problem arises with the general tutor centers, and especially in the compulsory school-going age phase, because parents are not allowed to abdicate their responsibility as the primary provider of education. They may use tutors, but they may not abdicate that particular responsibility. For example, in the morning they drop off the learner at a particular tutor center, and then in the afternoon they can pick that particular learner up again, because that is not allowed in terms of legislation, because then that particular tutor center pretends to be a registered independent school, and that is where the big problem arises. That's where the big problem arises.
0: So you're saying to me that there are schools out there that are registered as homeschooling institutions or tutoring institutions, but are actually functioning as full-blown schools.
14: Yes.
0: And what would that mean? Are they, do they have like classes, periods during the school, sports facilities when they shouldn't?
14: Well, let's start again at the beginning, that if you want to be a registered independent school, and we have about 30 of them registered with us, they have to apply for an EMIS number. That's an Educational Management Information System number, an EMIS number from the Provincial Department of Education.
0: Yeah.
14: And then they go to Umalusi, and Umalusi then accredits them, and then they can be regarded as a registered independent school. And that particular assessment process under the auspices of Umalusi is a strict, strenuous process that focuses on all the issues, and the teachers at that particular school must all be state registered teachers, and that is what you normally don't find at tutor centers. Tutor centers, they do not necessarily appoint specialist teachers, especially in those difficult subjects like the languages, like the accountancy, like the maths, like the physical science. To a large extent, they just guide the learners through the process of learning. And that is not really teaching. And that is where the big problem arises, is when those tutor centers, that they misrepresent themselves as schools.
0: Yes.
14: And what we have found is that that many of them do really function as schools. Johnny and Susie is dropped off in the morning at the school. They attend classes. There are bathrooms. There's a playground. They even have an extramural program there that is administered by the institution, and that is the big problem.
0: Yeah.
14: And what we find is that the level of teaching that takes place at those institutions, those centers, are not necessarily of the standard that is required.
0: Is there supposed to be a process of checking on some of these schools? I mean, is there some sort of an inspectorate that goes and checks whether these schools are, in fact, pretending to be real schools when they're supposed to be tutor centers? How does that work? How does that space work?
14: Well, the Provincial Department of Education is supposed to do that. They are supposed to actually, go around, identify those institutions that misrepresent themselves as schools, and they have to act against them. But we all know that their hands are, to a large extent, tied with so many other responsibilities that they don't find the time and the energy and they don't have the funds to do all those issues of, controlling the system outside the public schooling system. So it's difficult. It really is difficult. They do it from time to time, but it's difficult to do it on a full-time basis. What we would advise is, if a parent is unsure if a tutor center may be a registered school or not a registered school, they can come to us, and we can advise them. And what we will then do is, the first thing we do is ask them for an EMIS number. That is the number provided by the Department of Basic Education or the provincial department. And what we will then also do is, we will verify with Umalusi if they truly are a registered school. And that's almost the easiest way of determining that. But what we also know is, and I'd like to come to the position of it, the difference between an online school and a distance education provider. An online school is quite easy to define. That is where the institution provides lessons over the internet on a so-called synchronous or asynchronous basis. And what all that it means is, some of the lessons are live and others are pre-recorded lessons. And learners follow that according to the program of the institution. The distance education providers, what they do is, they provide learning and teaching support material to parents or to learners itself. And if the assessment takes place, it takes place under the guidance of the distance education provider. And we do the monitoring of those particular assessments, and we do it strictly and strenuously to ensure that everybody complies with it and that the assessments are credible. And let me, why do I hammer so much on the credibility of the assessments?
0: Yeah.
14: What we have found in the past is, and we were blamed because we were the messenger of the bad tidings, that Johnny or Susie, they enter the NSC examination with SBA marks, that is the old year mark that we used to call it. They would enter, for example, and I'm giving you a genuine example. Learner enters it with an 87% mark in maths, and when the maths exams results truly come out, it is down to 15%. So there's no correlation between the academic prowess of the learner and the SBA mark and the final mark.
0: Right.
14: So there has to be a correlation. And that is that's almost the biggest problem. And that's why I said that in many cases the quality of the of teaching is not of the acceptable standard.
0: So let me see if I'm still with you, Chris. We have three categories of education systems that you guys oversee as an assessment body. One, it's the tutor centers. Two, it's the online education. Three is the last one. What did you call it?
14: Distance education providers.
0: Distance education providers. And what you guys do is you look at the assessment process and you make sure that, one, it is legitimate, that the people that are using it are probably registered and accredited. But secondly, that they do what they say they do. So they don't pretend to be one thing, and you know, do something else, because there are all sorts of quality issues that are connected to that. How do you police that, Chris?
14: Well, let's put it like that: if the learner is of a compulsory school-going age, that learner has to attend either a registered independent school or a public school. If that learner is a home schooler, as we call it, the parent is the primary provider of education. The parent may make use of a tutor for difficult subjects. And let's be honest about it. All parents are not able to teach, for example, English home language and maths and physical science and accountancy. And then they may make use of the services of a tutor. The problem arises when that particular tutor center is a general tutor center and it acts almost as a daycare center in many cases. That's the big problem. That's where it arises.
0: Give us a call at 11-883-0702. My guest is Chris Klopper. He is the CEO at SACAI, the South African Comprehensive Assessment Institution. We're talking about some of the things that you should know as a parent, particularly now as people are starting to perhaps think about next year's enrollment for their children. You might decide that you don't want your child to go to a conventional sort of public school or private school. You want to look at long distance education. You want to look at online education, or maybe you might want to look at a tutor center. You need to know the difference. You need to know how each of those institutions should behave and operate under the right accreditations. And very, very often it appears that these are situations that are manipulated by unscrupulous operators in that space. Do some of the operators do things inadvertently? In other words, without intending to do something wrong, but find themselves, I suppose, because of the flow of convenience, ultimately get into that space?
14: Yes, but as always in life, you know, you get tutor centers and then you get tutor centers. We know of tutor centers that provide a wonderful service to parents. They don't pretend to be a registered independent school. What they do is they facilitate the learning process in support of the parent as the primary provider of education. And that is for the school-going age. And then you get those institutions that do not abide by that. And we think that if the legislation comes, the legislation will also come and regulate tutor centers or learning centers, as we call them. But when we get to the FET phase, the FET phase is a voluntary phase. That is grades 10, 11, and 12. Then the principle of strict legislation of and the strict control of tutor centers or learning centers is not, let's say, of the same standard as that which applies to learners in the compulsory school going phase. And what we have found is that in many cases, the distance education providers, they provide the curriculum, they provide the learning and teaching support material and the assessment. And what we have found is that they also apply, you know, many of the control measures. Let me give you an example of what we have insisted upon now. In the online environment, when it comes to assessment time, we request and we insist on the utilization of the Invigilator app. Now, that is almost an artificial application that they use. It must be installed on the learner's computer. And when the assessment commences, the exam paper is released. And that particular application then checks, let's say on a continuous basis, if the microphone is on, if the eye movement of the learner is, let's say, is not focused on the screen itself, and also if there is access, for example, to the internet. And the moment that that happens, for example, if you move, the eye movement is too rapid from side to side,
0: yes,
14: and then it flags it. If they pick up a noise, it flags it. And that is regarded as an assessment irregularity, and those marks are declared null and void.
0: Really?
14: When we implemented it, we got a lot of pushback. But I think parents and the centers and all the other providers have started realizing that if you want to actually provide a proper and a quality service to parents, it doesn't help to bring them under the misconception that Johnny and Susie is on standard, while to a large extent they are not. So it is to everyone's advantage that the assessments must be credible, and that at the end of the day, quality learning and teaching takes place. And I must say, what we have found is that by implementing strict measures, like, for example, invigilation and proctoring practices, it has improved the quality of teaching, it has improved the quality of the credible assessments. And I think at this stage, I'm convinced that online schooling and distance education schooling is truly a viable alternative, you know, to the old traditional brick and mortar model.
0: And it appears that it is growing, right? I mean, it appears that the brick and mortar model is perhaps under a little bit of an existential threat from these, shall we call them, new innovations in education. Maybe not so new. I mean, I imagine people in UNISA will say, "Hey, man, we've been doing this a long time." but I'm sensing that the online schooling space and the tutor space is making inroads and beginning to challenge the idea of the traditional way of schooling. What should parents be? How should they be thinking if they want to be involved in that kind of educational process? What questions should they begin asking of organizations such as yourself and of themselves as a family if they want this to be an effective way of learning for their children?
14: Well, I think first of all to say that online schooling is a viable alternative. But the non-negotiable that underpins it is that the principle of ABC still applies. And that means that apply bottom to chair. That's what it means in educational sense. And there aren't shortcuts to quality education. If you want to perform well, you must be prepared to spend time behind the books. And we had learners last year, you know, exiting from our system in the National Senior Certificate, who had 100% for maths and 100% for physical science and accountancy and many of those difficult subjects. But if you speak to those learners, They applied themselves. They spent time behind the books. And not only they spent time, they spent quality time behind the books. And they made use of good specialist teachers to assist them to attain those marks. So yes, it is not an easy, just an easy option to get extra marks or easy marks. It's just a viable alternative to the public schooling system or the private schooling system. But it's still small in comparison to the public schooling system. You know that there are approximately 13 million learners in the public schooling system. And you're looking at the online schooling environment, the homeschool environment. You're looking about 250,000 to 300,000 learners. And you're speaking about 300 schools, actually, that does not need to be built, and which saves a lot of money to the education authorities.
0: What are parents that are sending their children to a tutor school or an online school, just from what you're hearing, what are they avoiding? What are they afraid of? What do they not like about the schooling system as it is at the moment?
14: Well, let me give you an example. We have an many of the learners, our proportion of learners who have accommodation or concessions. Let's say, for example, for autism, for learning barriers, for they find it difficult, you know, to spell. They have dyslexia or dyscalculia, something like that. Mm. They find a natural home in the online environment.
0: Right.
14: Let me first just take a swallow, a sip of tea here. And they find a natural home there. One of the institutions caters specifically for LSEN learners, learners with special education needs. And that particular institution has 100% pass rate because of the fact that they nurture the learners and they assist them through the system. So those concessions and accommodations, that really assists parents and learners who find it difficult to function in a large institution amongst a large number of learners, they find it easier, you know, to actually learn in a more private or, let's say, a secluded environment. And many of those learners, they perform exceptionally well. So that is an option for parents who may have a child with a barrier to learning.
0: Yeah.
14: And that it provides a wonderful opportunity for them.
0: Yeah. Chris, one of the things that you raised just a little earlier was, I don't know, some of the quality aspects of the type of education that people might be getting at these tutor centers that might not be up to scratch, just in terms of what is expected from the teaching aspect of the learning and teaching relationship. What is it that, I mean, if you are saying to me that, you know, let's not forget about the ABCs, right? The basics, we need to stay with that. What is it that you're not finding at some of these tutor institutions that pretend to be real schools?
14: The biggest difference, or let's say that the one driver that drives quality in any institution, whether it be online, whether it be distance education, whether it be in a private school, whether it be in a public school, is the quality of the teacher. And therefore, you will find in all registered and accredited independent schools and all public schools, those teachers are all SACE registered teachers. That means registered with the South African Council for Educators. And that also implies that they have been checked and vetted against the South African Police Service's Register for Sexual Offenders. Mm. And those are the issues, you know, that must be checked by any parent. If you send your child to a particular center to assist with a particular subject, make sure that particular teacher or tutor is a specialist in that particular subject. Because we can speak English or we can speak Afrikaans or any of the other languages does not imply that you are a language teacher. It is it entails much more to be a language teacher than just being able to speak the particular language. It entails much more, you know, to be able to teach maths, for example, or accountancy, or physical science, than just being able, you know, to open a textbook and read the textbook to the learners. You must be able to be a master of that particular subject. And if you're a master of that particular subject, it makes it so much easier to teach. It makes it so much easier for the learners to grasp difficult concepts. And that's the most determining factor.
0: Yeah. Listen, I want to take a quick break. Chris Klopper is my guest, CEO at Sakai. Any questions that you might have for him with regards to long-distance education or distance education, online education or tutor institutions, please give us a call. Any issues that you might have encountered in your interaction with these types of institutions, we'd love to hear from you on 011-883-0702. I need to take a quick break. When I come back, Chris Klopper is my guest.
15: What is special about this year's 702 Josie My Josie Walk the Talk is that it returns to where Walk the Talk all started, where we'll be walking in the inner city, celebrating the resurgence of the city of Johannesburg and celebrating the people who make it special. You should take part in this year's 702 Josie My Josie Walk the Talk because there's so much good stuff happening in the city of Johannesburg. The city is having a moment, and it's thanks to people and organizations who never stopped believing in the power and the magic of the city. So this year, I can't wait to be at the start of this momentous 702 Walk the Talk. I haven't been to Ellis Park in many, many years. So while I might not see you on the route, I'll definitely be at the beginning to see you off as you begin your journey through the inner city. To enter the 702 Josie My Josie Walk the Talk, go to primemediaplus.com and we'll see you there on the 26th of July.
0: When SA's biggest artists pull up on one stage, you just know that the hottest music fest of the year is going down. Scatterling's Music Festival happens on the 1st of August and features Zeke Bandwini, Sjava, Sun L Musician, Jay Something, Msaki, Jesse Clegg, Simi, Trezor, Sminofu, and more. And it's going to be a big day filled with the big hits live. So grab your tickets at webtickets.co.za now for a Scatterlings Music Festival, Huddle Park, Johannesburg, on the 1st of August, brought to you by 702.
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0: Chris Klopper is my guest. He's CEO at Sakai, South African Comprehensive Assessment Institute. And we're talking about some of the pitfalls that you need to be aware of as we see the growing, I suppose, space of online education, and there's a crackdown, I suppose. Is it fair to say that it is a crackdown, Chris? Is that the right word to be using on some of the missteps in that space?
14: Yes, I think there is a crackdown. I think to a large extent we have been part of that particular process of trying to clean the system. So our advice to parents would be, if you regard homeschooling as a viable alternative, please do the following. First of all, make sure that you are able to teach some of the subjects, that you will be the primary education provider. That's the first step. Secondly, that if you have to make use of tutors or if you have to make use of a tutor center, make sure that particular tutor center is affiliated to a reputable online school or a distance education provider. And then make sure that that particular distance education provider is registered with Sakai or with the IEB, for example. Because that is where the distance education providers and the online schools are registered. And in that sense, you will make sure that the assessment is of a credible standard, that the learning and teaching and support material is of acceptable standard, that there will be compliance with CAPS, the curriculum, and that eventually you will be able to guide your child to the levels that you would like to see that particular child go. Because I think all of us would like to see, at the end of the day, a grade 12 who's his NSC certificate in his or her hand, and that the process is as smooth as possible. That would be the advice to parents. What?

0: There was a huge social media uproar because of the fact that we were the messenger of bad tidings. Parents and learners alike were extremely upset with us because their marks were much lower than the school-based assessment marks. So that has led to the fact that there's a huge discrepancy. And let's put it like that. If you look at the final mark of any learner in the system, it comprises a 25% weighting of the SBA's school-based assessment, and then 75% of the exam mark. But Umalusi does this programmatically. It's done by computer. That if the exam mark is more than 10% lower than the SBA mark, the SBA mark is adjusted to within 5% of the exam mark. And parents were extremely dissatisfied and upset because of that, because there's this huge discrepancy, and because of the fact that they regard the adjustment of that particular SBA mark as unacceptable. But that has always been the case.
1: Is that, Chris, common practice that marks will be adjusted? And I'm interested, I suppose, as a follow-up question, for what reason? I mean, if a child got 32% for a subject, that's what they got. Why are we messing around? Why are we adjusting stuff?
0: We're not adjusting the exam mark. We're adjusting the SBA mark because of the fact that the whole system, there are question marks about the validity of the SBA marks.
1: So why?
0: And the SBA mark, which has a weighting of 25%, is adjusted programmatically.
1: All right. So we do this because why?
0: The process is called statistical moderation.
1: Okay.
0: And it's to ensure that there's a correlation between the SBA mark and the exam mark.
1: And you found
0: the exam mark carries a weight of 75%.
1: Right. And you found that there was no correlation.
0: We found that there was no correlation. We don't adjust the SBA mark. That is done programmatically via the standardization process and statistical moderation under the auspices of Umalusi. And that has been the case since you and I were at school.
1: Yeah.
0: To ensure that there is a correlation. Because as I gave you the example just now, and it's a bit of an eye-opener to see that from many institutions, they are learners, and what they do is that's commonly called bunching. Everybody enters the exam with an SBA mark of around about 80%, and we all know that 80% is very difficult to attain if it's a credible assessment process. But all of a sudden, all the learners have a 75 to an 80%. But when the exam is results are made known, they sit with a 30 or a 40%. And that's a big problem.
1: So you guys are the bearers of bad tidings, yeah?
0: Correct. And that is why we started clamping down. That is why we started the process of monitoring all the institutions. We have discussions with them, and we say to them, listen, end of last year, your final marks, for example, for mathematics was 55%. Henceforth, we want an average of 55% for your SBA mark as well. Because it doesn't assist any learner if there's no correlation between the SBA mark and the exam mark. It doesn't assist anyone.
1: Sure.
0: And that particular learner then knows that he or she has to learn much harder. The principle of ABC, apply bottom to chair, and that the teachers understand they have to provide quality teaching and they have to provide credible assessments. And we've done that the last 3 years, and it has borne wonderful fruit. The quality of teaching has gone up, the marks have gone up, and all of a sudden all the complaints have disappeared to a large extent.
1: Sure. And all of this is in tandem, I suppose, with the Department of Education?
0: They do exactly the same. All of us have to comply with national

0: policy. National policy, as determined by the SA Schools Act, as determined by the National Education Policy Act, all the regulations that apply to the conduct and administration of examinations, and then on the Lucy policy as well, as it is contained in the GenFETQA Act, the General Education and Training Act.
1: Yeah.
0: And so we all have to apply, and we all have to run the race in terms of exactly the same standards. And that is why everybody must apply and abide by the same rules.
1: I suppose, I mean, the numbers of kids going to, you know, your conventional, traditional school and the online long distance or distance and of course, a tutoring school is significantly lower than that of the traditional schools. But are you seeing an uptake, a change in that statistic in the future?
0: Yes, we're seeing quite a growth. Our numbers have grown by an average of about 12% over the last 3 years. And that is quite significant.
1: Sure.
0: Yeah. It's quite significant. We have about close to 26, 27,000 learners registered with us.
1: Yeah.
0: So it is significant.
1: And does this look like a trend that will continue and perhaps increase in numbers?
0: I think it will, because of the fact that parents find it difficult to find a place in the public schooling system, first of all. Secondly, that learners with special education needs, there is just not enough space and enough funds in the public schooling system to actually accommodate those learners sufficiently and satisfactorily. And that is why many of the LSEN learners, they seek, an education home elsewhere. And that is where we provide that particular service. For example, if those learners have to write an exam, where they can apply to us for an accommodation, they can even have a reader and a scribe that will assist them in writing the exam. We provide separate exam venues for such learners. And in that sense, you know, we provide a wonderful service to those parents and learners. And eventually, you know, to be able to give that particular learner an NEC certificate and send him on their way.
1: Well, Chris, these are very interesting developments. And I'm glad that we've had the chance to, you know, be able to speak about this, because I think that it's not part of the mainstream educational conversation. And to know that these developments are taking place is actually quite interesting. So I want to thank you very much. Is there anything else that you might want to make our listeners be aware of while I have you here, and a question that maybe I haven't asked because, you know, I'm not as clued up as I should be in this space, in this online, in this long distance space? Is there something that we haven't touched on that you might want to perhaps highlight as we have this conversation, Chris?
0: Yes, we have had numerous discussions with the Minister of Basic Education's office to assist with the implementation of a statutory or a regulatory framework for these institutions. If we can get that established, we think that the growth will grow exponentially. And that they must know that online schooling and distance education education is a viable alternative to the brick-and-mortar model. They just have to make sure that the institutions that they use eventually, that they are registered with an assessment body, and that the quality of teaching and learning at that particular institution is comparable, let's say, do the best in the public sector or in the independent sector.
1: Hmm. Well, Chris, once again, thank you so much for your time. How do people get in touch with you there at the at Sakai?
0: Well, they can just go to our website. It's sakai.org.za. We have a help desk there, and they can drop us a line, they can drop us an email, or they can make use of our WhatsApp service as well, and we will assist them to actually, you know, point them in the right direction.
1: Well, Chris Klopper is CEO at Sakai. Thank you so much for joining us. Let's take a quick break. When we come back, our witness news.
0: Thank you.
2: serving the 702 family in 702 land, including those of you in Boksburg. Named after South African Republic State Secretary Eduard Bok, gold was discovered in Boksburg in 1887. It became one of the most important gold-producing towns on the Witwatersrand, as well as a diversified industrial center. Notable residents of Boksburg have included former Springbok rugby player Brian Habana, former WBA World Heavyweight Boxing Champion Gerrie Kutsia, and SACP and ANC leader Chris Hani. 702. Let's walk the talk across 702 land, including Boksburg.
3: In the last 24 hours, this is what's happened in your world.
4: The Public Investment Corporation has suspended its chief executive, Patrick Dlamini, as it investigates allegations of impropriety.
5: The PIC board says Patrick Dlamini has been placed on precautionary suspension to allow a fair, objective and independent investigation into the allegations in line with its whistleblower policy. The suspension will allow Dlamini space to respond to the allegations. It says interim arrangements for an acting chief executive are currently being finalized. Meanwhile, Leo Schmidt has been appointed as acting chief investment officer.
3: EWN, in touch, in tune, and independent. Mandy Wiener.
2: Part of the 702 family.
6: I have a sushi addiction. 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Why? Is because it's delicious. That's why. My name is Mandy Wiener. I host the Midday Reports on 702. It's on air every day from 12 until 1. And we cover everything in an hour. I like to think of it as a lunchbox. You get everything you need to know in 1 hour. 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What irritates me is dishonesty, generally from politicians, when they deliberately attempt to mislead people. 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
8: Hi, bro. Ops. Exciting conversation you're having, and the fact that, I mean, it's talking business and it's bringing us back to basics, you know, of planting, and we all need to eat. So unfortunately, the demand for food will never go down, right? In fact, with increasing urbanization and the population growth, you definitely are going to need more food. One thing that I want to just put out there is that one sister sector that we need to look into is the supply chain. Once the young farmers now, as much as they are starting with the basics of actually producing the food, they need to also now in the farming and under the agricultural umbrella, they need to then invest in building supply chain and logistics companies aligned to this. Because once now we control the production, the manufacturing, the packaging, the sales, and we also control the logistics as young people, you know, then we pretty much are empowered. So thank you.
3: This is EWN.
9: Good evening, I'm Maki Malapo. Former Police Minister Bekicele maintains it makes no sense for government to fund the legal fees of former apartheid police officers facing prosecution for racial crimes. Gele testified before the commission investigating allegations that the prosecution of some cases referred by the Truth and Reconciliation Commission were deliberately stalled during Gele's tenure as police minister. Former apartheid security branch officers wanted government to pay for their legal costs for crimes committed before 1994. Gele initially refused. Afara Mushana has more.
10: Former Police Minister Bekicele began his testimony by outlining his history in the struggle against apartheid and recounting his own brutal encounters with security branch police officers. Gele says he harbors deep resentment towards apartheid police, whom he blamed for the torture and murder of some of his comrades. He says this is one of the reasons he strongly opposed the post-1994 government funding the legal fees of former apartheid police officers who had been referred for investigation and prosecution by the TRC.
11: How could government be obliged to fund through taxpayers' money, including taxes paid by the very people that were victims, black people, the litigation cost of those who committed crimes against humanity?
10: At the time, a court order had directed post-1994 police to fund the legal cost of former apartheid police officers on the basis that SAPS is the legal successor to the apartheid-era police force. Alpha Ramshwana, Eyewitness News, Johannesburg.
9: In the courts, Rodovan Kretcher has told the Palm Ridge Specialized Commercial Crimes Court he wants to be transferred from CMAX at Jose Mamburu Prison, claiming his detention there is undermining his right to a fair trial. The convicted Czech fugitive, who's testifying in his application into alleged delays in his criminal cases, says the facility cannot meet his therapeutic dietary requirements because it has no kitchen, preventing him from taking his medication. He also alleges to his lawyer, that his lawyers are being denied access to consult with him and that he has been refused access to court documents stored at the prison. Dimakazo Leshoro has more.
12: Rodovan Kresha claims he has never seen the docket in his case in the 10 years since the matter began and does not know the charges against him. He further alleged there was an attempt to poison him with food earlier, he told the court, and insisted these issues are deliberately delaying his trial. Correctional Services has not yet responded to the allegations. The application relates to a case in which Kresha and four co-accused face charges of fraud, money laundering and forgery. They falsified documents, allegedly from the Central Bank of Swaziland to the South African Reserve Bank, to secure payments totaling 7.5 million rand in 2013. But the state is rejecting Kresha's claims, arguing it's been ready to proceed with trial since 2018. The case has been postponed to 16 September. Dimakatso Leshoro, Eyewitness News at the Palm Ridge Specialized Commercial Crimes Court.
9: Mitchells Plain residents are living in fear following the murder of an alleged gang leader that's led to retaliatory gun violence in the community. The Mitchells Plain United Residents Association says fear has gripped residents of Rocklands following the fatal shooting of a suspected Terrible Schoolboys gang leader outside Westgate Mall last week. The association's Linda Jones says other gang members were shot recently. Jones says following the drive-by shootings, residents are anxious as they don't know what to expect.
13: Two of his members was gunned down and one was hospitalized. So the area is very volatile. People don't know. If you walk in my area now, you will see the messages that we get is to keep our children off the street because we don't know who is the gang that is going to come in.
9: Police spokesperson Tembaka Zimpendukana says the cases are under investigation.
14: Two murder cases and one attempted murder case are being investigated by Mitchells Plain detectives following a shooting incident that took lives of two males aged 32 and 36 in Kaku Close, Rocklands.
9: South Africa is ramping up preparedness as health authorities closely monitor an Ebola outbreak which has hit the DRC and Uganda. Although there are no confirmed cases in South Africa, Health Minister Aaron Motsoaledi says the country is not taking any chances. Ebola is a highly infectious viral fever that spreads through direct contact with the bodily fluids of an infected person. The current outbreak has resulted in approximately 700 deaths from over 1,900 reported cases. Motsoaledi says government is strengthening screening at ports of entry, training healthcare workers, and designating facilities to ensure any suspected cases can be detected and isolated quickly.
15: So we have actually chosen hospitals. We have got 12 private hospitals chosen in the country, and we've got 24 public hospitals where the workers are being trained, starting with the security people at the gate.
9: Meanwhile, in the DRC, the World Health Organization says the Ebola outbreak could be four times bigger than official figures. Official numbers indicate that this is already one of the largest outbreaks ever seen. AFP reports that more than 1,960 people have been infected and more than 700 people have been killed since it was detected 2 months ago. The WHO says treatment capacity now exceeds 700 beds and continues to increase each week. Gold's trading at $4,052.96 an ounce. The rand at 16.38 to the dollar, at 21.92 to the pound, at 18.70 to the euro. Brent crude oil's at $85.56 a barrel. A look at your weather. Clear skies in store for Gauteng tomorrow. Joburg will drop to overnight lows of 4 degrees and peak at highs of 21. Pretoria is at 6 and 23. Vereeniging's at 3 and 22. Cloudy skies in the mother city with light northerly winds tomorrow at a low of 10 and a high of 17 degrees. The top story in Eyewitness News this hour. Former Police Minister Bekicele maintains it makes no sense for government to fund the legal fees of former apartheid police officers facing prosecution for racial crimes.
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1: 8 minutes after 11 o'clock and welcome to the final hour of tonight's edition of the Aubrey Masango Show. What a great show we've had tonight. Let me thank my guest in the last hour, Chris Klauper, CEO at Sakai. Yeah, hey. Distance education. Online education, tutor education. Folks, it's here. Yeah. It's growing and we need to understand how it works. Yeah. Mm. So thanks very much to Chris for joining me. There was another Chris before him. I spoke to Chris, Chris Mashupia in the first hour, HR practitioner and director at Mashupia HR Consulting, talking about employees' duty to disclose their businesses to employers. And we were at pains, I suppose, to underscore the idea that, you know, we need to have an open communication based on good faith, not just on legality, in order to preserve a good relationship. But somebody said to me, "Orbs, that's for good relationships." And then, of course, in the second hour of the show, we had the conversation about agriculture and the opportunities in that space for young people. And we spoke to Lita Sipunzi, a spokesperson for the South African regional branch of the Young Professionals in agriculture development, together with Tapelo Phiri, chairperson of the South African regional branch of the Young Professionals in Agricultural Development. We need to have that conversation, folks, about the food production space in our country and how more and more young people can get involved. And the only way that's going to happen is that we need to start getting more informed about it by talking about it. So I suppose I could say now that we are going to make a real effort to try and promote that conversation, bring the agricultural conversation online and mainstream it a little bit more. But I open up the lines now and take your calls about anything that you would like to talk about on 011-883-0702. So much to talk about, so much happening in the world at the moment. It looks like the fight in the Middle East at the moment is escalating. We see how President Trump and his government are now seriously making signals that they may want to invade Iran with ground troops, right? Against all of the advice against such a move. All well-known, respected strategists, in as far as battle are concerned, are saying, don't do it. Please don't do it. You will render those troops almost, what's the right word, unarmed. Because the Iranian army has been waiting for this practicing for a ground troop invasion for many, many years, is the message that I'm getting from many a strategist as far as war is concerned. But I suppose America believes in its capabilities, and maybe we may see a situation where ground troops are going to be deployed in Iran. It's not that they haven't ever been deployed. They have. We've seen instances where American ground troops have gone into, or special forces have gone into Iranian soil. I think there was a time when there was a young pilot who ejected out of a plane and was quickly evacuated by task forces. So they have the capability, right? But I don't think that this is going to be the same as what happened to Venezuela and the kidnapping of Maduro and his wife.
20: Yeah,
1: I think it might be slightly different. I'd be interested to hear your thoughts about that. But of course, that has all sorts of implications, right? It has implications on the price of fuel. It appears that the price of fuel has gone up beyond $85 per barrel again today. And that doesn't bode well for the price of fuel in our country and everywhere else. And of course, there's the big fight about who controls the Strait of Hormuz. Is it Iran or is it the United States of America? You know? And I just can't help but remember that just on the 28th of February this year, or just before the 28th of February this year, there was no problem. People were just going through the Strait of Hormuz. No fights. Now we have a situation where America is saying that they're going to actually make people pay for using the Strait of Hormuz. It just feels like a big shakedown. It just feels like a big shakedown in many, many ways. It appears that there may be some strains in the relationship between Israel and America. These are longtime allies, yeah, particularly in all battles focused on the Middle East. They are longtime allies. But it appears that there may be some fissures there, which is probably why the agreement between Iran and America is not doing very well.
20: Yeah.
1: Some are saying it's because Israel has gone rogue. They've continued to bombard Lebanon. They've continued to bombard South Lebanon and even Beirut. And this has been something that both America and Iran have said has to be part of the peace package. Peace negotiations have to include ceasing all bombardments of Beirut and Lebanon. And it appears that Israel has got different plans as far as that is concerned. That's probably putting on a lot of pressure on the relationships that the Americans have with the Israelis. Some are still talking about the Epstein files being a major component of why things are going on the way that they're going on at the moment. I haven't heard a lot of people talking about it recently, but, you know, you hear about it from time to time that, you know, the Israelis might have some information with regards to that on Trump, and that's why they've got some sort of leverage over him. I'd be interested to hear your thoughts about that. But whatever the story is, folks, whatever the story is, I just remember that on the 27th of February, we were not here. We just weren't here. Be interested to hear your thoughts. It looks like Spain has vanquished. Who are they playing today?
20: France.
1: Yeah. And it looks like there is yet another game in the semi-final round. That's between England and Argentina. And those two teams are going to be fighting for their place in the finals. And whoever loses there is going to be playing against France for second place, right?
20: Yeah.
1: And then whoever loses there is going to be playing for France for second place. And then the other two are going to be playing together. I'm talking about Spain and whoever wins that game in the finals, right?
20: Yeah.
1: For the championship, the 2026 championship. You were just showing me that in 2010, Spain was the winner of the World Cup when it was here in South Africa. And then in 2014, Germany won, right?
20: Yeah.
1: And then in 2018, France won. And the last World Cup in 2022 was won by Argentina. A lot of people suggesting that we've got a game of Argentina versus Spain, or is it England versus Spain? We watch with great interest. 011-883-0702. Again, it looks like it's going to be a showdown between President Cyril Ramaphosa and perhaps the impeachment committee in Parliament, as President Cyril Ramaphosa tries to fight, I suppose, to hold or to halt any developments with regards to his possible impeachment. A lot of people talking about that. I'd be interested to hear your thoughts with regards to that on 011-883-0702 and many other issues, of course, that you might want to talk about. I know that the conversation about the Nigerian journalist who took on some of the ministers in government around a possible, or she demanded an apology for the remarks made by a minister in the presidency in Chaveni. Minister Nchaveni. And of course, you would have heard that the ministers were quite categorical, quite unequivocal in telling her that you're not going to get an apology. And quite frankly, to ask for an apology is inappropriate. The apology was being demanded by the journalist because she understood Minister Nchaveni to be suggesting that all Nigerians are drug dealers when she said that while the Nigerian government is suggesting that South Africa should give people who've left South Africa either through deportation or self-repatriation, who claim to have had businesses and assets, are asking for compensation for that. And of course, the minister did say that, no, if you owned a business or assets in South Africa, they would have been registered in a particular way. Mm. And you're very free to sell them in the open market, which is how we do things here in South Africa. But you're not going to get compensation from the South African government for people who are here illegally, who leave here illegally. If they've got those assets, then let them sell them in the open market. You know, get rid of them in that way. But you must tell us then of the drug dens that some of those so-called business people have had. And the journalist was demanding an apology from the minister for those statements, to say that you must tell us where the drug dens of some of those Nigerian businesses are. And it was quite an awkward situation. I mean, there was a moment when that particular journalist was almost asked to leave the premises. Here's my thoughts about that situation. One, It doesn't help for ministers of government to make emotional statements. Yeah? It doesn't help for ministers to make statements that are informed by emotion. Like maybe a radio talk show host or somebody else, right? Because you're a minister. However much I might agree with the statement that you make, words used by ministers must be very, very calculated. But having said that, the reason why I say that is because you attract that kind of scrutiny from so-called journalists who might want you to apologize for a particular thing. Nowhere in Minister Ntshavheni's speech does she say that all Nigerians are drug dealers. Nowhere. At no point does the minister say that all Nigerians are drug dealers. But I can tell you that we do have a lot of evidence that points to the overrepresentation of drug Nigerian nationals in that business in this country.
20: Sure.
1: The evidence exists. And it doesn't only exist in South Africa, it exists in many, many other countries. Secondly, the South African government has not made a declaration, like many other countries, by the way, that have singled out Nigerians. Right? Singled out Nigerians from India to Dubai to countries in Europe that have literally Japan. Singled out Nigerians and said, we don't want these people because of their involvement in illicit businesses, including drug dealing.
20: Yes.
1: At no point has the South African government said anything like that. No point. So for the journalist to demand an apology on the basis that a minister in South Africa has said something that says some of the people that have left here are known to be drug dealers who are drug dens. And this is the information that we are getting from many of our communities. And there is evidence to that effect. Maybe they should tell us about that too. The audacity of the journalist, which is something that she wouldn't do in any other African country.
20: True.
1: To speak that way to ministers was for me unacceptable. It is that kind of disrespect, that we constantly see directed at South Africa from certain West African countries. Not too long ago, we had a so-called billionaire who insisted that he should be allowed into South Africa because he is a billionaire, regardless of the fact that his visa had expired. On the basis that where he was sitting, was watching Europeans come in without visas. And he felt that because he's an African, he should be able to come in without a visa. But he didn't speak about the fact that his country has got bilateral relationships with countries in Europe, where some of them enter his country without visas.
20: Yeah.
1: And that privilege for any sovereign country is open even for South Africa. So there is a disrespect, in my opinion, for South Africa. You have not heard Nigeria call for compensation from India, from Libya.
20: Yes.
1: Where a lot of Africans, including many Nigerians, are being sold like slaves. You haven't heard of compensation from Ghana by Nigerians. But somehow, South Africa must be confronted in that way. And this, by the way, is from our so-called friends.
20: Yeah.
1: I think that there's a deep level of disrespect. You saw some guys just decide that they're going to crown a king in Gugombo. It's that kind of respect of our ways, of our conventions, of our ways of doing things that you don't see directed at other people, but is being directed at South Africa that makes a lot of South Africans very angry. And I think that what that journalist displayed was that kind of disrespect, that kind of looking down upon the people of South Africa and their government. They will not ask that of their own neighbor, Ghana, who chased them out in the millions. Never heard of Nigeria looking for compensation for the people that were chased out of Ghana. Vice versa, Ghana hasn't asked for. Ghana hasn't asked for compensation from Nigeria in the same way that they are asking for compensation now, making up stories about 61 billion rands paid over to Nelson Mandela. It's that kind of disrespect. It's the kind of disrespect that is about double standards used because you think that you're somehow more superior than South Africa and its government. It's disrespectful. It's just absolute disrespect. And that's why you find that certain people can do certain things in a country that are absolutely despicable. It's because of that same disrespect. Certain things that we all know that we can't say openly. But we know who's who in the zoo and who's doing what. You know, polite conversation says you can't stereotype in general. But we know who's who, who's doing what here. So I'm glad at a certain level that Minister Kubai and Minister Njaveni and Minister Feroz Kachalia got it directly. The kind of blatant, unbridled disrespect that came from that journalist, so that they can understand what is happening at a macro scale for South Africans, particularly those that are vulnerable. It's unacceptable. It's unacceptable. The only way that African unity is going to be able to work properly is when we respect each other.
20: True.
1: Azamamu. This is not your mother's house. You can't just come here and do as you please. 011-883-0702 is the number to dial. I'm happy to take your calls.
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21: The Public Investment Corporation has suspended its chief executive, Patrick Dlamini, as it investigates allegations of impropriety.
22: The PIC board says Patrick Dlamini has been placed on precautionary suspension to allow a fair, objective and independent investigation into the allegations in line with its whistleblower policy. The suspension will allow Dlamini space to respond to the allegations. It says interim arrangements for an acting chief executive are currently being finalized. Meanwhile, Leo Schmidt has been appointed as acting chief investment officer.
0: EWN, in touch, in tune, and independent.
1: 702 Josie, my Josie, Walk the Talk is calling on you to walk with the people for the people on Sunday, the 26th of July. Babi Zabonke. 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
1: Seasways and Club Sprite. Hi, Seasway.
23: And then how are you?
1: I'm very well, thanks. Seasway, what's on your mind?
23: Oh, it's about the our elderly people, the way they are mistreated in, lately in South Africa.
1: Mm.
23: By young people. Young people nowadays, they view elderly people as what is enough, annoying persons. I don't know why they ill-treat elderly people. They think since they are still energetic, they are better than everyone in the whole world. We need elderly people for their wisdom. Although sometimes we feel young people feel like they are taking up their spaces simply because they don't want to retire. Understand? They don't have to feel like that. They need to look for employment. It's tough nowadays. You can't wake up and then you get employment and start making false allegations that it's simply because elderly people, they don't want to go and look after their grandchildren. Understand? No one will remain young forever. They mustn't think they will remain young forever. Today we are 20 years. The next day we are 45 years in a short space of time. You can't remain 20 years forever. Understand? They must bear that in their mind. And being elderly, it doesn't mean you should wait until you reach 60 years or 50 years or 70. You become elderly even if at a young age. Once you develop the gray hair at a young age, you must know that you are already an elder. You are not young. You can be young, but as long as you've got hairs, that they say you fool. So now you are an elder. And that's the same dala. You may think you are young at the age. Why at a young age you develop a gray hair? It means it's so bad. So at the back of their mind, they think you are an elder when you reach 60 years. You understand? If you go back 2,000 years ago, the person who explained Menemene Tekel Ufasin was an elderly person. He was 90 years. When they were looking for people to explain they requested the people who were well educated in Babylon. They came and they failed to explain that Menemene Tekel Ufasin until they go and request a 90-year-old man, Aniel, to come and explain. He just looked at that Menemene Tekel and he said, this one, he simply say, your days are numbered. Understand? Your days are numbered as the king of Babylon. In few days to come, your kingdom will collapse. That's where the Median and Persian take over and destroy Babylon. They thought Babylon will remain powerful forever, not realizing that he's a number. So people, they should refrain from disrespecting elderly people.
1: No, I hear you.
23: You can be young.
1: Yeah, no.
23: Yeah, you can be young. You can be young. Age of the youth, but it being youth, it being
1: Sees. Even your machine is starting to say it's enough, my brother. But thank you very much. Look, I get what Sizwe is saying. We do sometimes sound as though we are saying that the elderly have no use for society. In our general conversations when we sort of want to replace them with younger people and so forth. And he's right that the elderly have their role to play.
20: True.
1: They have the benefit of the years and experience that they can use to help us perhaps move forward. But I think that the problem comes when we start to pit one against the other. You'll see the same happens sometimes when you're speaking about men. Women might think that you are inadvertently saying something against them when you're speaking about women. Men might think that you... So at some level, we are going to have to address how to have conversations without being binary in the way that we interpret the conversations.
20: True.
1: And when I'm speaking to men about men's issues and it does not mean that I'm saying that women are any less. Mm-mm. If I compliment women about a particular characteristic that they have, it does not necessarily mean that I'm saying that men are useless. We do need to develop that kind of non-binary thinking and understand that there's enough love for everybody.
20: Yeah.
1: There's enough love for everybody. I want to read you this message, then I'm going to take some more calls. Chad. Titi says, Braobs, when you continue to allow all nonsense in your household, you'll be disrespected. When South Africans call for harsh treatment towards these things, it is people like yourself and others who say we must be nice and have Ubuntu. I'll never stop saying that you must be nice and have Ubuntu, Titi. You must always be nice and have Ubuntu. Because I don't know what you're talking about harsh treatment. I don't know what that is. Maybe you tell me what harsh treatment is. He says, there's no stop sign when it comes to blacks. Why are these lawless from these foreigners allowed but are harsh on citizens, allowing all nonsense in the issue? Yeah, so you're gonna have to be a little more specific, Titi. But one thing that I'll never stop is to say that you must have Ubuntu. You mustn't become an animal. You must always be a human being. I'll always say that to you, Titi. I know that sometimes you feel like becoming an animal. No, I'll discourage you from that. Don't be an animal. Be a human being. That's what you are. But saying that we must be human does not mean that we must allow lawlessness and we must allow disrespect in our country. Ubuntu doesn't mean that you just allow any nonsense to happen in your country. But no, Titi, I'm sorry, my brother. I will always say to you, you must have Ubuntu. You must always act humanely and be a human being. Can't allow yourself to descend to debauchery and animal behavior. But having said that, we can't have a situation where people disrespect us.
20: Mm.
1: Can't. Mufaro is in the United States of America. Hi, Mufaro.
2: Hi, Hi, Aubrey. How are you?
1: I'm very well, thank you. Mufaru, where in the United States of America are you?
2: I'm in New Jersey.
1: Oh, in New Jersey. In the East Coast. Yes, I know New Jersey. Yes,
2: I am.
1: Yes. Tell me more. Yes. What is on your mind?
2: I am responding to the Nigerian journalist. I listened to a bit of it, and I wanted to say that her conduct was disrespectful. She was rude. I also am saying that there is nothing wrong with South Africans telling us, other Africans, to return back to our countries. The reason why many people flocked to South Africa is because they have seen how good it is. But at the same time, when the system is overwhelmed, like things are, you guys are being disadvantaged, and people are not respectful of how things are run there. Like, I visited South Africa in December of last year. I last came there when I was young, but to have been in the city and having seen, I can't even remember what street it was, but there were so many vendors and it was chaotic. So to me, I feel that it is wrong. This is the city center. It's like what we have in our own countries. We are bringing that disorderly into South Africa. So I am saying that we should honor what South Africans are saying to other Africans, to say return back, so that you can also fix your governments that are not doing well and giving you the service that you should be having, which you are getting in South Africa. So I don't blame you guys for saying you guys need to go back, or else we'll just continue having our governments do as they please. They continue in corruption, not giving us services that citizens should be having. So we need to go back home and fix our countries.
1: Which is your country of origin, Mufaru?
2: Zimbabwe.
1: Oh, Zimbabwe. Okay, okay. I get a sense, though, that, you know, there is a lot of change in this conversation. There are a lot of Africans in other parts of the world and on the continent who are beginning to say, but wait a minute. What is wrong with being asked to go back into our countries and confront our dysfunctional governments? What's wrong with that?
2: Yeah.
1: And so, and I'm beginning to see that there is that change. What I think that we should all, South Africans, Zimbabweans, all of us as Africans, need to be mindful of is to constantly judge ourselves against our highest human nature, not our lowest human nature, because then that begins to bring in other unfortunate things. We start to see tribalism. We start to see all sorts of other things that we don't need in that conversation. But I do think that when South Africa and Ghana have a chance to debate the so-called push and pull factors at the AU that are causing some of these tensions, the fact that governments are not providing the kinds of services and leadership for their people that makes it untenable for them to stay in their country, that in itself is a human rights violation. It is a human rights violation, not only for the people of the countries that have to leave their countries, but for the people of the countries to where the people are going. Because what then happens is that there is a putting of resources, of spaces under serious pressure. And then we have all of this unpleasantness that we're talking about at the moment. But the reality is that we do need to have these conversations as Africans. Otherwise, if the idea is going to be that our unity is going to happen in one part of the continent only. If our unity and the dropping of borders is only going to happen in one part of the continent only. If all of our ideals for Pan-Africanism are only going to be exercised in one part of the continent only, when all of the other countries enjoy all of the rights of sovereignty, it becomes untenable. And that is the issue that I think we as Africans need to be quite open and you know, serious about. Otherwise, yeah, the whole idea of African unity becomes a joke.
2: That's true. And also maybe just to say quickly, an example that I give is if I have my family come and visit me,
1: yeah,
2: let's say maybe 10 people, mm-hmm. and they will say, oh, we're just there for 2 days. Mm-hmm. And then they decide without having discussed

0: would you be willing to accommodate everyone? It wouldn't be the case. So as Africans, we need to put aside our emotions. We have to face things for what they are. For so long we have been, we point the finger at someone instead of pointing the finger at those that are doing us injustice in our countries. Thank you so much,
1: Mufaro, in the United States of America, in New Jersey, you know, my brother and I are very close. I love my brother. He's my brother.
2: Yeah.
1: But he can't come into my house and do what he wants. There would be problems.
2: True.
1: He's my brother. We shared a womb. This idea that because we have the same skin tone, therefore it's okay to do whatever you think you can, or I mean whatever you want, is unacceptable. It's just unacceptable. I can't stress how unacceptable it is. I can't love you if I don't respect you.
2: That's true.
1: And what one feels that there's a big sense of disrespect. But we as South Africans need to have a conversation about what it is that we understand about a human rights culture. Because let me say this to you. When our human rights culture becomes inhumane, when our human rights culture becomes inhumane and inhuman, you're going to find some very scary contradictions.
2: True.
1: A human rights culture does not mean that you become inhuman, particularly to the citizens of that country. Let me speak to Temba in Soshanguve. Temba, hi.
3: Hey, Mr. Opry, how is it?
1: I'm good, thanks, Temba. What's on your mind?
3: Thanks, man. Thanks for taking my call. I've been wanting to call on your show. Thank you so much.
1: Sure.
3: Yes, I just want to highlight, man, I think this is the problem that our government and then as us South Africans who are traveling, I'm not the traveler, but I'm talking about those who travel most of the time through Western European countries who are using our documents from South Africa. That I think our country is being dented or destroying the way that people see us when they travel, because most of the people who are claiming to be South African using fraudulent documents so that they can access those countries from South Africa.
1: Yeah.
3: So I think that is something that if we don't address it as agent, as things are happening right now, South Africa will find ourselves, we will find South Africa in a horrible position, our image through those countries. So I'm thinking, while this thing is happening, our department from South Africa, there must be some engagement through those countries to allow them to access the vetings from those people who are claiming to be South African using those documents, so that they can see that our government is taking this immigration border crisis seriously. So I was just trying to highlight that, that this is something that we have to look
1: I think that government is beginning to realize that this is a problem. I mean, I was listening to the minister of Ghana. What is Dean McPherson the minister of again? Minister of Public Works, Mr. Dean McPherson, was having a meeting last week

0: and the things he had to say about the open borders of our country is that he said, you know, we don't have borders. And interestingly, he was speaking as somebody who didn't know that that was the case. Not too long ago, Julius Malema said the same thing. He said, guys, we have no borders. There's no such thing as borders here. They don't exist. Which is why he was saying, perhaps we need to look at a different way of handling this issue of borderlessness. We need to perhaps document people that are here illegally and so forth. I don't know if I want to get into that debate, Yaure. Do we document people that are here legally or not? Some have argued that to document them does not necessarily mean to give them South African citizenship, but at least you know who they are and where they are and where they're coming from. The reason why I'm mentioning that is because if a minister was so shocked to discover how open our borders are, to the point where the people that were crossing into the country legally, they were waving at him. Minister. And that's how free flow it is, right?
1: It is, yes.
0: We had an electric fence there that was switched off because somebody decided that it was against human rights to have a functional electric fence there that keeps people who are not supposed to be in and people who are not supposed to be out in. Anyway, the point I'm trying to make is this, that... And I think that's the point that TT was trying to make, but he made it very clumsily. That what do we expect when we leave our borders completely open? What does our government expect when we say to people, no, it's okay, human rights, we have human rights in this country. You can come and enjoy our human rights. You've got nice things like healthcare, schooling, and all of those things. And we don't have any borders. What do we expect? Of course people are going to come here. And secondly, once it is so easy to come into South Africa by the numbers that you come into South Africa, and people can see that, no, all you have to do is provide some cold drink for the officials at Home Affairs. Not only officials at Home Affairs in South Africa, but at South African embassies and consulates across the world. Because many of the people that are holding South African passports, who have openly said it on social media to say, no, I'm from this country and I was in China and they wouldn't talk to me unless I said I'm not Nigerian. So I then said I was South African and I got myself a South African passport. And when I got myself a South African passport, then opportunities open. And if South African officials are going to betray us so easily, when the world is so cruel to other Africans, what do we expect is going to happen?
1: Yes.
0: So in order for us not to have a situation where people exploit our human rights culture or exploit our our generosity as a country, where my apology, we've got to clamp down on some of our corrupt people.
1: Exactly. Yes, you are not supposed to shy away from
0: We must clamp down on them because, look, man, there's no way that the illegal guy is going to get a correct document without a South African involved.
1: So that's why I'm thinking that how can our government hold those discussions with those countries as soon as it is? Because so many, if you can see like on the social media and then in those border post documentaries that are playing, a lot of foreigners claiming to be South African.
0: Sure.
1: And then some of those, you know, European Western countries, they are not familiar with a African accent, unless somebody
0: a lot of people don't know. If you go to Europe somewhere, if you're in Czechoslovakia or you're in Poland, and I'm standing here and a Zimbabwean brother stands next to me and he says he's South African, they're not going to know the difference. They won't know the difference. If a Nigerian brother stands next to me and he says he's South African, they're not going to know the difference. But the fact of the matter is that the point that was made by TT, as clumsily as it was made, is actually very true. The problem is that Rona, as South Africa, and particularly our government, we became too lax. We became too relaxed.
1: Mm-hmm.
0: We just became too relaxed. And obviously, when people come to South Africa and it works the first time to just walk in, and then second time, and then third time, it becomes normal.
1: So
0: I'll tell you why I'm saying this, Tim. I'm saying this because while it is true that the foreign national who engages in illegal activities by wrongfully or fraudulently using our passports or saying that he's South African when he's not South African, the foreign national who comes into South Africa without the right documents and does things that are not right and so forth, I'm arguing that that person can't do that unless we, South Africans, particularly our government, have been responsible for the first move. And our first move was to stop looking after our borders in the way that we should have and be as vigilant as we can be over our documents so that people can respect us. But if people can see you, Ramo, you can just do anything, of course people are going to disrespect you.
1: I hear you.
0: That's why that sister could speak the way that she did to the minister. Because they don't see you. They look at you and they say these things, actually they don't deserve this country. We should actually take over this country.
1: They are coming with that tendency.
0: Exactly. And I'm saying that because there's a growing narrative that says no, South Africans actually don't deserve South Africa. We must come there and must take it over. Temba in Soshanguve, thank you very much for your call. It's unacceptable. Ngosana is in Spokane. Hi, Ngosana.
2: Hey, Ralph. Good evening. How are you, brother?
0: I'm very well, Ngosana. How are you?
2: You took much of my time, Ralph, man. But
0: I'm
2: never
0: sorry, man. Exactly
2: my sentiments there to raise, Ralph.
0: Yeah.
2: We are responsible for being disrespected by everyone in Africa.
0: Yeah.
2: We are responsible. Our laws, our government is very lenient on everything that it does. So that's why these guys can even have the audacity to speak to our ministers like that. If it was in any other African country, that journalist would have been deported by now. But let's also not forget our politicians, their senior politicians. We're not going to guide people who to date and whatnot. Look at the thing that happened in the Free State last week, Bloemfontein to be specific. Where a brother from, we're not going to police these kinds of things, but a brother from Nigeria, in his home, he's found with 18 or 17 illegal immigrants, and the brother is married to a deputy mayor.
0: Ish.
2: You see how also we are responsible for being disrespected, Ralphs.
0: Before we start hitting out at the other ones, we must look at ourselves first.
2: Exactly. I mean, these guys, these guys are the most corrupt nation, one of the most corrupt nations on earth. They are not wanted anywhere in the world. I was looking on a TikTok watch, 124 of them are staying in very inhumane conditions in India, waiting to be deported, Nigerians in particular. And nobody is saying anything about that. The Nigerian government is so silent about that. They don't want reparations and whatnot. But when it comes to South Africa, the way they disrespect us, this is what they do to us.
0: Yeah.
2: So we are responsible. Our government is responsible for these problems. together with the officials, together with our government officials who are bringing these girls and giving them shelter in this country. I'm sorry, Kosana, I know you've got to go to the news, but that's my piece.
0: Kosana in Sebokeng, much appreciated. Yeah, before you point at Celebi in another person's eye, if we want to fix this thing, we must check. Let's hold our government to account and say, you are responsible for this thing to begin with. That's why we are being disrespected. So pull up your socks. See you tomorrow at 8 p.m. Cheers.
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4: The Public Investment Corporation has suspended its chief executive, Patrick Dlamini, as it investigates allegations of impropriety.
5: The PIC board says Patrick Dlamini has been placed on precautionary suspension to allow a fair, objective and independent investigation into the allegations in line with its whistleblower policy. The suspension will allow Dlamini space to respond to the allegations. It says interim arrangements for an acting chief executive are currently being finalized. Meanwhile, Leo Schmidt has been appointed as acting chief investment officer.
3: EWN, in touch, in tune, and independent. Mandy Wiener,
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7: 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My name is Mandy Wiener. I host the Midday Report on 702. 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
8: It's 11 minutes after 8 o'clock. Time for us to be in the profile this morning. And joining us, as mentioned, is a man that has been hugely influential in shaping some of the biggest sounds and artists in the country. He spent over 3 decades in artist development, music marketing, live events, brand partnerships, entertainment strategy. Artists like Freshly Ground, TKZ, Vusi Mahlasela, Goldfish, The Soil, Stogie T, were lucky enough to be shaped, have some of their career shaped by our guest. He is the director of Flame Studios, which is at Constitutional Hill. Lance McCormack joins us this morning as our guest. And we'd love for you to join our conversation on 011-883-0702. Send us your WhatsApp messages on 072-702-1702. Lance, good morning.
9: Hi, Googs, and thank you for inviting me.
8: Yeah, I had such a good time. I had such a good time in our conversation at Connell. I was like, I must get Lance back. How have you been?
9: I'm fine, thank you.
8: It's
9: a pleasure to be here, and it's great to see you again, Googs.
8: Yeah.
9: Thank you.
8: So,
9: it was a great chat at Connell.
8: Yeah, we had a good time.
9: Special. Thank you.
8: So, it is a Sunday, and Sundays mean different things to different people. What does an average Sunday look like for you? Like, if you weren't here spending the next hour with us, what would you be doing?
9: Probably something to do with the children and the dogs and the park and my wife.
8: Right.
9: Probably we live right near Emerentia. We're very fortunate to live near the Emerentia Botanical Gardens. So our a lot of our weekends are spent walking the dogs, hanging out. That's a normal Sunday morning.
10: Yeah.
9: Yeah.
10: So just how many kids do you have? You said two.
9: We have two, yes.
10: Boys, yeah. Girls, boy and a girl.
9: Two boys.
10: Right.
9: Yeah.
10: And?
9: Joseph Tepo is 20 years old.
10: Right.
9: And a university student. And then we have Ben Vusi.
10: Yeah.
9: You met him.
10: I met Vusi. Yeah. I met
9: my son. He is 11, going on 16.
10: Yeah. And Vusi was named after Vusi Matlasela.
9: Yes.
10: What was the reason for that?
9: Well, I'm very blessed and fortunate that I've spent a long time working with the amazing singer, Vusi Matlasela.
10: Yeah.
9: I started working with Vusi in 1993, actually.
10: Yeah.
9: And it's been, it's been a long time. And Vusi is just the most incredible human being, not just a musician. Mm. He's a songwriter. He's, he's a singer. He's a composer. He's an activist. And I think for me was a huge, and I'm just blessed that I'm still working with Vusi.
10: Yeah.
9: And so to honor him and thank him for all that, we decided to name our little blessing of Ben after Vusi.
10: Yeah. And does he know?
9: Yes, he does.
10: Did he respond? Did you know before you named Ben after him that you were going to do it? Or was it like a surprise?
9: It was a little bit of a surprise. Mm-hmm. But Vusi had given Joseph, our first boy, his middle name, which is Tsepo, which is beautiful. It means hope in Sotho, obviously. And so we kind of thought it would be nice to honor Vusi to name our youngest after him.
10: Yeah.
9: And they have a very special connection, which is very cute. They don't get to see each other too much, but when we do, it's very cool.
10: Yeah.
9: Very cute.
10: You mentioned you also have two dogs. Tell me about your pups.
9: Are you ready? Okay. We have, a couple of Labradors.
10: Okay.
9: So we have a chocolate lab, and then we have a sort of called Pepper, and then we have a mixture.
10: Okay.
9: Which is a dog called Coco.
10: Right.
9: Who we're not quite sure, but we think she's a mixture of Labrador, a bit of Great Dane, and a Burbul all thrown together. Very energetic. So, yeah.
10: Interesting mix. Lab, Burbul,
9: and Great Dane.
10: Oh. So she's very beautiful. Tall and spindly, quite a tall dog.
9: Very athletic, tall, but filling out now. She's still a bit of a puppy, but she's growing into a beautiful, beautiful dog.
10: Yeah.
9: Yeah.
10: Lovely. She sounds like a little bit of like a township terrier. Because township terriers have a mix of everything. It's what makes them so tough.
9: She's very cool and she's very, very loving and very enthusiastic and takes a lot of energy. So we're lucky that we live right near the fields in the park.
10: Who is the spare human? Because dogs always have a favorite and then the other person is the spare. So between you and your wife, who do the dogs have allegiance to and who is the spare?
9: It's probably me.
10: Really?
9: Yeah. You mean as the spare?
10: As the spare?
9: Yeah. Probably the spare.
10: Really?
9: Yeah.
10: Oh. Yeah, you're the one that feeds them and baths them and walks them. Because that's usually the spare human, the one who does the most.
9: Yeah, well, I don't want to sort of, take too much credit, but yeah. Probably. Okay. If you're asking, it's probably me.
10: Yeah.
9: Coco takes a lot of work, so it's lovely.
10: She's
9: a lovely dog.
10: So tell me, did you always know that you'd end up in the business of music? Like when you were growing up and people were asking you, what do you want to be? Were you saying like a highly respected music exec or were you saying an accountant?
9: No. I mean, at some point I kind of fell into it, but I always wanted to be an artist. For me, painting, drawing was always my passion, my first love. So I guess it's a creativity, that's something that I was drawn to that.
10: Yeah.
9: And eventually after school started studying that, but then changed course and found myself working in the advertising industry as a copywriter.
10: Okay.
9: And as a copywriter, you end up in recording studios where you have to go and record the jingles and the copy, the voice artists. And I realized quite soon in my advertising career that I enjoyed spending time in the studio with the musicians and artists a lot more than in the boardrooms and pitching your copy to clients, and sort of gravitated towards them, you know, the musicians. And I always had a passion for South African music. So that was something that was always there.
10: Yeah.
9: And I loved artists that I, you know, growing up with the likes of Johnny Clegg and Jaluka were a huge influence. You know, the Mango Grooves. I come from that era.
10: Yeah.
9: Amapondo was one of my earliest favorite memories, but also sneaking out to nightclubs and going to watch bands like Evoid and Petit Cheval. These are sort of early 80s, I guess. So that was kind of, I had a love for music and was drifted towards being in a creative industry. And I think what drew me to music as well was just this idea that music is a great connector and it's a great creative outlet, but it's also, it's a beautiful thing. And I think it's something that in my world in South Africa, where the time that I grew up, music was a beautiful way for people to come together and break down barriers. And so for me, that was very attractive. And I loved that, you know, that it was doing that.
10: Yeah.
9: So I fell into it and was lucky enough to be able to have a career and have a life in that industry.
10: Yeah.
9: It's not a, you know, that's all, it's nice stuff, but it's actually a business. It's the music business. It's an industry. It's a huge industry.
10: Mm.
9: So to learn about that industry.
10: Yeah. And if you were this kind of really creative child and you could draw and you were being drawn to the arts, were you sort of kind of head in the clouds as a child, or were you kind of one of those people who could do the creative stuff but also like do the maths and the science and the history and the biology? Or were you about the creative stuff?
9: I think pretty much the creative stuff.
10: Really?
9: Yes.
10: Okay.
9: Maths and science and biology, not my strongest subjects.
10: Right.
9: But I was drawn to art, yeah.
10: Yeah.
9: I ended up studying fine art at Wits University back in the day. But, so that kind of, I think I was definitely more drawn to the creative side growing up. But also, you know, like enjoyed sport and also getting out there and doing things and hiking and enjoying, you know, wherever I could get into nature as well.
10: Yeah.
9: Yeah.
10: And so you do find art at Wits. You're kind of like, oh, yeah, I can do this thing. Like, I'm good at this. But then the music happens. How does that happen for you? Was there like a thing, a moment, a chance that kind of, you know, allowed music to happen for you?
9: Yeah, well, it was, you know, after my, I didn't finish my fine art degree. And, you know, at the time, this was in the late 80s, you know, campus life was very disrupted. It was a difficult time. Politically, we were having, you know, Wits was essentially a battleground.
10: Yeah.
9: And it just was a difficult environment, and I wasn't enjoying it. And, you know, in those days as well, when you, if you're not, at, you know, weren't studying, you were conscripted into the army. And I was conscripted into the army. And so I actually did 2 years of my military service.
10: Really?
9: Yeah.
10: Was it tough?
9: Yeah. I mean, it wasn't great. I was unfortunately, the last intake that did 2 years. So it was kind of the tail end of this conscription. So this is in the late 80s.
10: Right.
9: And after that, it was a tough time. It wasn't, you know, politically, but it also personally, it was, you know, it's not, you don't expect to end up being in the army at some point, but that was just, you know, the time that we lived in. And you learn a lot about yourself, and you kind of also learn your limits as a human, but also you kind of think about, you know, hard about what you want to do with your life as well.
10: Yeah.
9: And so after that, I studied further, and that's how I became a copywriter. I studied copywriting. And so, you know, that was my career path, and I was fortunate enough to get a job in Cape Town. And so I was living and working in Cape Town, and I, you know, spending a lot of time in these studios working with, you know, the musicians in the scene in Cape Town and basically decided, you know, I think I mentioned it earlier, I was like, this is a lot more fun and exciting than being in the ad game.
10: Right.
9: No disrespect to the ad game, but was having fun. And so ended up working and signing, well, this was in 1991. Madiba was free and there was a lot of a change in the energy, the political dispensation. There was a lot of excitement. And I thought to myself, well, this is probably a good time to start a record label because, right. Well, there's a lot of music out there and a lot of an energy, a new energy, and it's exciting. And it's you know, it's this passion that I'd always had for the creative, you know, side of things and music. And so decided very foolishly probably to start a record label and signed up a bunch of artists because we had access to a recording studio. And we started a label called Street Level. And that grew, you know, into something a bit bigger to the point that one of the artists that I had signed was a band called The Usual.
10: Right.
9: Very cool Cape Town pop rock band, but infused with a sort of African guitar sounds and really, really beautiful band. And they started getting airplay and started growing. And that led to me moving up to Joburg in 1993.
10: Right.
9: In order for them to, for that band, well, they were offered a distribution deal from a company called BMG.
10: Right.
9: Which had just sort of come back into South Africa and still exists. It's a huge German record label.
10: Mm-hmm. Before it became Sony BMG.
9: Yeah.
10: Right.
9: So BMG Africa had sort of relaunched themselves in South Africa in 1993, and offered to distribute my artists on the label. So they said, well, you can, we'll, you know, distribute your artists, but you've got to move to Joburg. Sorry, this Cape Town thing is, it's too far away.
10: Right.
9: And so I moved back to Joburg, but I'm a Joburg person, so it wasn't so hard.
10: Because I was going to ask, which city is better? Which city do you like more?
9: I'm a Joburger.
10: Through and through.
9: Through and through. You know, Cape Town's great, but yeah, you know, I probably shouldn't say anything more than that. But
10: Cape Town is great. ..
9: Cape Town's great. It's very pretty. It's beautiful.
10: It is beautiful.
9: A lot of my family live there. And, it, you know, that was where I started my career in the music industry. So it's a very special place.
10: But then you got to come back home.
9: Yeah. Come back home. And that was the year that I, in 93, I first met Vusi.
10: Wow.
9: And, so that was the start of that relationship. But then that led to various others. And
10: so was Vusi Mahlasela then the first, other than the artist you were working with in Cape Town, was he like the first major name you worked with as you kind of now started, well, you were in your music career now. You'd left advertising, you're doing music.
9: Yeah.
10: And it's Vusi Mahlasela that you work with.
9: Well, I mean, you can't just work with one artist. You learn very quickly when you work for a record label that you have to, it's a business again, you know, so you have to kind of have a roster of artists that is a commercial roster at the end of the day. And you have artists that you're passionate about and that you believe in that will be stars in the future, but you also have to have artists that you know will sell records.
10: Mm-hmm.
9: That's the nature of the business. But, you know, in 93, Vusi had really just released one album, his debut album, When You Come Back, which was on a label called Shifty Records, which BMG Africa had done a deal with as well. Shifty Records was started by a legendary guy called Lloyd Ross.
10: Mm-hmm.
9: Lloyd was a musician but also a producer and had discovered Vusi, essentially, and recorded the first album, When You Come Back. And so that album had actually just come out. So Bravusi had really was just starting his career. And so I worked on that album. And I think they put out a cassette first, actually. And then it did quite well. So people were like, well, you know, can we have a CD of that?
10: Yeah.
9: And so we put out the CD. And then that was the start of my relationship with Vusi.
10: Wow.
9: Yeah. And that album was is a classic. I mean, I think it's today. It's, you know, and then many decades later, here we are. But he's still, you know, still recording, still making powerful, impactful music with a message of hope, a message of reconciliation, which is absolutely critical, I think, for our society, for our country, for the world. So I was very blessed to meet Vusi.
10: Yeah. I saw him at Tribute for Hugh at the Joburg Theatre. What a performer.
9: Yeah, no, he's an incredible human.
10: Yeah.
9: He's a Mamelodi guy, you know, and a little funny story was, you know, I was driving from Joburg to Mams a lot, and Vusi said, listen, bro, if you're going to be spending this much time in Mams, you must put a sundown sticker on the back of your car.
10: Right.
9: Because people, if they see you driving around, you know, with a sundown sticker, you're cool. Sky's the limit. You'll be fine.
10: Right.
9: You probably shouldn't be driving around that much in this hood. So that was a beautiful moment. And for many, many years afterwards, all my vehicles that I was, you know, had a sundown sticker.
10: Did you become a sundowner?
9: I did. Yes.
10: Really?
9: Yeah.
10: Okay.
9: Yeah.
10: Do you still support them?
9: I do very much. Yeah.
10: Huh. Yeah. Okay.
9: I have to.
10: Do you still have a sky's the limit sticker on your car?
9: I don't. No.
10: Oh.
9: No. I don't actually have a car. So.
10: Okay.
9: But if I do get a car, then I'll definitely put
10: You'll
9: one
10: do
9: on.
10: It again.
9: Yeah.
10: Okay. And so I guess part of for me that's quite interesting is you kind of get into the music industry just as it's about to do something really, really cool. Like, South Africa is about to become a democratic country. The sound is about to change. Mm-hmm. TKZ, Mdu, Prophets of the City, Boom Shaka, Abashante, Arthur Mafugate. Like, it's about to do, like, this really cool thing, Brothers of Peace. And so it feels like you were doing music. Well, in retrospect, we know that it was kind of our golden age. Did it feel like it at the time that you were making music or being in music at a very special time?
9: You know, at the time, there was something special. There was definitely an energy. It was this sense of liberation, obviously, a sense of freedom, but a creative uprising as well, a surge of creativity. And that's where, for me, one of my great privileges was to be able to start working with a group like TKZ. You know, we first put out an EP in 1996. You know, I had known the guys Kabelo, Zwai, and Tukulu from their school days because I'd actually started working with Zwai when he was at high school.
10: Right.
9: And so they were, you know, in 96 we put out the EP Take It Easy, and it was a complete and utter flop. Because we were trying too hard, I guess, they were trying too hard to create a sound that nobody had heard before. That was infusing local beats with the, sort of the early days of Quieto with some sort of quite complex string arrangements and lots of melodies and harmonies.
10: Right.
9: Rap didn't work. So by 97, 98, we had, you know, the TKZ guys had stuck to their task and they had and came up with a song called Palafala, which emerged as a huge hit.
10: Yeah.
9: And just to see how that song exploded, how their career grew from there was incredibly interesting. And it was, you know, I think just to tap onto what you were saying, I mean, at that time, you know, Quieto was unheard of. It was a homegrown mix of sounds that they'd taken, producers, Oskido, you know, taken house music and they'd slowed it down and they'd created something really unique.
10: Yeah.
9: But it was an expression, I guess, and the artists will tell you this, of the energy that they felt, the freedom that they had, newly acquired freedom.
10: Yeah.
9: That was something to celebrate. And, you know, it was just tapping into that energy was amazing. I really, you know, it was an incredible time. But it wasn't just Quieto music. There was a resurgence in, I guess it was the sense that South Africa was now finally plugging back into the world again. You know, for years we'd been isolated, especially the cultural industries, the music industry, shut off from the rest of the world in many ways.
10: Mm.
9: So it was this reemergence and the energy around that and the optimism and the enthusiasm and people wanted a good time.
10: Yeah.
9: And things were, that spirit was incredible to be around, and it was inspirational.
10: Yeah.
9: Yeah, so it was beautiful.
10: If you've just joined us, we are in The Profile, joined in studio by respected music exec. He's also the founder and director of Flame Studios, which is based at Constitutional Hill. Lance McCormack is our profile guest this morning, and we're talking all things his career, the music business. And if you'd like to join the conversation, call us on 011-883-0702. Send us an SMS on 31702. I see there's a message about cassettes. Oh, actually, it's about CDs. We will come to it. You can also send us a WhatsApp voice note on 0727021702. We'll continue our conversation with Lance in a short moment. But first, it is 27 minutes before 9 o'clock. 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

0: Z with Palafala, taking us to 14 minutes before 9 o'clock. We are still in the profile, joined in the studio by Lance McCormack. We're getting to know him better. I see some of your questions about the music business, so we'll come to those as well. If you'd like to join our conversation, call us on 011-883-0702. Send us an SMS on 31702 and a WhatsApp message on 072-702-1702. Lance, before we went to sport, you were speaking about working with TKZ in sort of the early days and their first project not doing quite what it needed to do. When Palafala was made, did you know it would be a hit? Because even the sound on Palafala was quite interesting. We weren't really making that. It wasn't a sound we had a lot of at the time.
1: Yeah.
0: Very jazzy, sort of very like, I always think it was quite mid-tempo. Did you think this would be a hit? Or did you think, oof,
1: well,
0: this could go either way?
1: Yeah, you never really know. So you're taking your chances. But the guys had assured me, they said, no, we've done our research. We've been in the clubs a lot. They had been in the clubs a lot.
0: Right.
1: And it was really cool. They said, no, we've done our market research and this is the sound. But remember, Zwai had the sort of classical, in fact, a classical background.
0: Mm-hmm.
1: And a choral music background.
0: Yeah.
1: And so he was bringing those sounds in right from the beginning. And, the chemistry between the three of them was just incredible to see.
0: Yeah.
1: And it was very special. That kind of thing doesn't always happen. So you never really know. But to their credit, they didn't sort of just abandon, the hope that they would make it. But they literally spent, a couple of years working and refining their craft, working on the lyrical stuff, but also, that song starts off with a piece of it's an old Joni Mitchell song called "Big Yellow Taxi,"
0: right?
1: Which is a song from sort of the folk era in the US in the 70s, I think, or 60s. So they had cleverly not sampled, but had recreated that sound. That na na na na, which also.
0: Yes.
1: That's actually Janet Jackson, I think, had borrowed that for one of her songs.
0: For Godzilla's Gone on Velvet Rope, the mid-90s.
1: Yeah. So they had cleverly used that, and that's in the intro.
0: Yeah.
1: And that, so they pieced it together. But, you never know that you're going to have a hit. But in those days, it was pre-social media.
0: You couldn't tease the song.
1: You didn't even have the internet.
0: Which artists do now, right? They'll put
1: a
0: bit out and see if there's a TikTok dance or,
1: So in those days, what we did, our research, and in particular that, the sort of kwaito was just emerging as a genre. But you knew that if the taxi guys were going to bump your tune, the drivers, you probably had a better chance of getting a hit because they had consumers in their vehicles who were and they were sort of, and to this day very influential in the biz. So what we did was we would take samplers, physical product like actual CDs, and literally go to the taxi ranks, especially in Durban and hand them out to all the drivers. And so that was kind of actually influential in that song, particularly becoming a hit. We would also press up vinyls, white label vinyls of those songs, and then take them to the clubs, give them to the DJs. And in those days, that was dance music. That was quite a dance music. It was people having a good time.
0: Yeah.
1: So if you could have success with the taxi drivers, success with the DJs in a club, you kind of knew you might get onto radio, and so that's how we kind of would build artists in those days.
0: Yeah,
1: kind of old school tech, but the sound that they had created was actually a pioneering sound, and they had certain tricks and things that they had learned in the industry. In the studio, working with interesting people to come up with that sound, that particular sound.
0: Yeah.
1: And it resonated.
0: And that sampling was quite interesting because they also do it with Shibobo, where they sample Europe's Final Countdown.
1: Yes.
0: I could never figure out what the sample was in Fela Kai with TKZ Family. Right at the beginning, that violin sounds so familiar.
1: Yes, I think it's a classical piece.
0: Because I was like, and I love that song. I love Fela Guy.
1: My wife knows that piece. She's an incredible music lover and actually plays, you know, she's a musician.
0: Yeah.
1: And I think she recognized it the other day, but it's Fela Guy, yeah. I think I added that to my playlist.
0: Yes, it's on your list. It's on your list.
1: TKZ family. Yeah.
0: That's 2001. My mom bought the CD and I stole it from her. Yeah. I loved it so much. I stole it from my mom. And they also sample Off the Wall.
1: Yeah.
0: Loisa does a song called Off the Wall and it samples Michael Jackson's Off the Wall.
1: That's big. That's to this day, that's a big part of the music industry. You borrow from people.
0: Yeah.
1: You're inspired by people. And they had
0: a reference.
1: Yeah. And you know, the guys were very, very good at that. And Tukulu and Cabello, you know, Zwai was the classical music guy. Jazz, you know, deep talent. And the other guys brought their different skills, you know.
0: Yeah.
1: And it was an amazing time. I worked with them for many, many years. Yeah. Very special time.
0: A question on WhatsApp. Sipo wants to know which project is the best from Vusi, Silang Mabele or Weeping with Josh. I know you have two Vusi Mahlasela songs on your playlist. One of them is Silang Mabele, which is probably the first Vusi Mahlasela song I ever heard. Do you have a favorite in terms of a project? Was that trying to choose a favorite child?
1: No, you can't do that. That's it. Okay. Yeah. No, I think, Vusi, Silang Mabele was a very, very special song and a special album from a special musician. You know, that was, I think, possibly at the peak of his powers, you know, creatively, the voice, the music, the instrumentation.
0: Yeah.
1: I mean, Weeping is great, you know. I think I added that as well, but it's a cover version, but it's a cover version of a South African classic by a band called Bright Blue. So that's very special as well. And the message of that song is incredibly special. Bright Blue had, you know, pop rock boys from Cape Town had weaved in Nkosi Sika. They had put that melody into the song.
0: Right.
1: It was quite subversive at the time, which was brilliant. That was banned, of course. But, Weeping's a very special song. But as an album project, as a body of work, I think Silang Mabele is just so special. Recorded downtown Joburg, some of the most amazing musicians on that album. So I'm very partial to that, I must say.
0: Right, yeah. A question, not quite relating to the top 10, which I hope we'll get back to, but Mr. T wants to know, was the phasing out of CDs a good move or the music business? I don't think the music business had an option, did it?
1: No. Technology had arrived in its, you know, as it does, as it still does.
0: Mm.
1: It changes the landscape. It changes everything. Has a huge impact on music, the music industry. I mean, CDs, I still have a huge CD collection. It's a great format, actually. The quality of the audio on those. But I think that it was inevitable the technology's always moved on in the music industry, but CDs were... The good thing about the CD era was that artists were able to, you know, you sold physical product, so you could track your sales and you knew what royalties were coming your way. It was a sort of physical thing that you could measure quite easily. In the modern world of streaming, it's just, you know, the models are very different. So it's kind of, it's changed a lot. But CDs are still my go-to, actually. I love it. I still got a CD player in the car.
0: I'm getting a DVD player because I have DVDs.
1: Yeah.
0: And I want to watch my DVDs. Well, and also streaming platforms just take the music away or take the movie away. I don't like that. Yeah. So I'm getting a DVD player, actually. Tato Fresh says, morning, Googs and Lance. Tato here. Fella Guy intro is surely Madonna's Papa Don't Preach inspired. Yes. Is that sound.
1: Can we play it? we might have to listen to that.
0: I don't know that we have Fela Guy. But actually, I didn't realize it was a Madonna sample. I thought it was a classical sample. Yeah. And someone a couple of months ago on Twitter said, it was Madonna's Papa Don't Preach. Sam Tanda, my wonderful producer, is also saying Madonna, Papa Don't Preach. We'll see if we can...
1: Maybe Madonna actually borrowed it from somewhere.
0: Right. So, yeah.
1: We'll have to have a listen, but thank you, Fresh.
0: Debbie says, hey, Lance, I worked with you when I was assigned to BMG, Debbie Lonman. Yeah. I've got the new Cat Stevens, Dylan Under My Wing. Interested? Are you a Cat Stevens fan?
1: Yeah? Sure. Little sister, Debbie.
0: Yeah.
1: How's it? Cool. Very cool, man. What a great band.
0: I also want to see here, there were a few other questions for you here. Dun, da, da. Oh, someone is asking, has streaming been good or bad for music?
1: Sure, that's a big question.
0: Yeah.
1: I think it's been very good for music, ultimately.
0: Really?
1: Yeah. I mean, you know, we're talking about, it was transformative for the music industry. You know, piracy was a huge issue.
0: Mm-hmm.
1: You know, Spotify came along essentially as the first big commercial streamery. And, you know, it's controversial and it's all a bit opaque, you know, how you earn your money ultimately as an artist.
0: Yeah.
1: But just the fact that so many people are then now accessing music legally again was a good thing.
0: Yeah.
1: So, and it gave South African artists and musicians a global reach that they never really had before.
0: Mm-hmm.
1: So if you're an independent artist or an artist signed to a label, the fact that you now are streamed, you look at, I think Spotify recently put out some stats which talked about the percentage of international revenue that South African artists are earning from streaming. And it's significant. It's a huge, so we are reaching into places that we were never able, or the artists were never able to reach before streaming.
0: Yeah.
1: Social media just amplifies that. But ultimately, you know, live performance is where artists make most of their income.
0: Mm.
1: So that's still, you know, the number one. But yeah, so I think it's inevitable that it was going to happen. And I think that it's probably, in balance, it's probably a good thing.
0: Yeah. Elvis says on WhatsApp, morning, Googs. On a lighter note, why does your guest not have a car? Because you mentioned that you don't have a car.
1: Well, I gave my car to my son when he got his driver's license.
0: Right. That's very nice.
1: Yeah. So, I mean, you know, you don't really need a car too much.
0: Yes. I wish I didn't need one at all.
1: Yeah.
0: I love public transport.
1: Joburg is, we kind of do need to, you know, get around quite a bit.
0: Yeah. Because it's a real city. It's not like a fishing town where you can just like walk from one end to the other.
1: Yes, exactly.
0: That was me shading Cape Town.
1: Little
0: fishing village. Yeah. So I don't call Cape Town and Durban when I'm being rude. Okay, we are almost out of time, Lance, which makes me sad because I feel as though we just started.
1: Yeah, we've only played one song.
0: I know. Should we play a little bit of Fela Kai?
1: Yeah.
0: Two seconds of Fela Kai. Just that intro.
1: Intro.
0: Okay, here's TKZ Family with Fela Kai.

0: Yes. Lance, thank you so much for your time. This
1: thank
0: has
1: you,
0: been great.
1: Thank you so much. It's gone too quickly.
0: Yeah.
1: Thank you for your support and thank you for your time. I really appreciate it.
0: Yeah, thank you. That's Lance McCormack, director of the Flame Studio. Check them out. They do incredible work at Conhill. And that takes us to 9 o'clock and your latest Eyewitness News.
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4: On to this now. How familiar is this story? Police make an arrest. And yet, a few days later, that same suspect that you were so relieved was now behind bars is back on the streets. Cape Town Mayor Jordan Hill Lewis is warning of what he calls a catch and release cycle. And he says this is undermining the fight, particularly against drug trafficking and gang violence. And it follows the recent arrest and release on bail of an alleged drug dealer in Mitchell's Plain in Cape Town. And he's calling for tougher bail conditions for violent drug offenders, greater powers for Metro Police and reforms to the criminal justice system. But is the problem the bail system, weak prosecutions, or something larger? He joins us this morning to explain. Always a pleasure to have you on the show. Thank you for your time.
5: Thank you. Very good to be with you.
4: You're calling this a catch and release system. I mean, what has prompted you to react in this way and to be convinced that the system may not be doing its best for communities?
5: This particular case has really angered me, but I think this case is symptomatic of thousands of cases like this around the country. I'm willing to bet that if I went to any court on any random day in most places in South Africa, you'd find other examples of cases like this. Here, I just by pure coincidence, I witnessed when I was on one of my normal safety patrols, I witnessed an arrest of a drug dealer, and I had a suspicion that he would be out within a couple of days. And then when I asked our Metro Police to check his rap sheet, I was horrified that he had previous convictions for drug dealing, for assault with grievous bodily harm. He even had a previous arrest for murder, although that investigation went nowhere and the charges were, you know, there was no prosecution. So this is not the kind of person that should be getting bail, and yet he was let out within 48 hours on bail. And I've been following that case since then, and yesterday he appeared in court again. His bail was not revoked, his bail was extended, even though I had objected to the NPA that such a person should get bail. His bail was extended, and the excuse given is that the prisons are full, there's no place to store people like that, and so on and so forth. But the fact of the matter is, I'm prepared to bet that guy is back on the street doing, he deals drugs, mainly to kids, and he obviously has shown in the past that he has the propensity towards violence. This is how the criminal justice system looks after a person like that, but actually fails the public. And that's why I call it catch and release.
4: If I'm thinking about the conditions that would allow somebody to be granted bail in South Africa, we obviously have to think about, is this person a flight risk? Could they interfere perhaps with a witness or destroy evidence? And the issue of public safety, you've mentioned violence there and the possibility that they may commit further crimes. What's the response in terms of the risk that a particular individual like this may pose?
5: Yeah, that's right. I mean, to be clear, I do believe in bail. It's an important protection for the innocent. But when they are a violent person or have demonstrated violence in the past, then I think that they should not be getting bail so quickly and so easily. And the response from the NPA has been simply, well, all of our prisons are full and we can't have any more prisoners waiting trial without bail. So we can't actually oppose the bail. And because this is a non-violent crime, they've arrested him for drug dealing, then, you know, in their mind, that's okay. But you've got to take the person, the whole picture, the whole rap sheet. And also, you know, what's absolutely heartbreaking, Bongani, I was there when this guy was arrested, and you just look around. You just stand in that spot and turn around, and you see all of the people to whom he is selling. And it is all kids, you know, kids as young as 10 and 11 that are already the victims, so to speak, of this dealer. That kind of person should not be on the street. And I think it's a, as I said, it's an example of how the criminal justice system doesn't work to protect South Africans. We have to stop that.
4: We'll pause that for a moment. But the other thing you've called for are greater investigative powers for Metro Police.
5: Yes.
4: Now, how would that change the game?
5: So we find that so many of these cases fall apart because they're not actually properly investigated. So yesterday, this case was postponed again. We'll see if this case is

0: person is not guilty, but because the case is not properly investigated, and so it just falls off the court roll. And so what we've said is, particularly for gun crimes, if we could have the power to investigate those ourselves, we could make sure that it is not dropped off the kind of prosecution table. It doesn't fall by the wayside, that it is seen all the way through from arrest to investigation to prosecution to a guilty verdict and a person going to prison. At the moment, we've tracked the data, and the conviction rate for illegal guns is shockingly low. It's about 5%, I'm afraid. That is an appalling statistic. We will never get control of violent crime as long as that is the case.
1: What's good for the goose must be good for the gander, Mayor. We've seen, of course, part of what we've witnessed at the Madlanga Commission of Inquiry, the ad hoc committee in Parliament investigating alleged criminality in law enforcement and how our metros run. Is there not a concern that even if this may work, perhaps for the city of Cape Town, it might not do so for other metros?
0: Yes, I agree with that. I mean, the stuff coming out about the Ekurhuleni Metro Police at the Madlanga Commission is absolutely horrifying. I suspect that there might be a good case to be made that entire Metro Police Department should be shut down. However, where you have demonstrated capacity and an honest system, I think that you should be able to get more responsibility. And we have demonstrated that. There's not a single person. You can ask your callers now. There's not a single person in Cape Town who will ever be asked for so-called cool drink money from a Cape Town Metro Police officer in this city. Of course we do. Look, we've got 3,500 officers. There are some, occasionally you get a bad egg. You get someone who's up to no good. But our system finds them, weeds them out, deals with them very harshly. In general, it is an honest and trustworthy police force. And the public trust it, and it is well respected. So I think that where you have built a system like that, then you should be able to get more responsibility.
1: So what message does it send to communities, particularly in areas where you've got drug infestation and gangs running the place? What message does it send that if a criminally accused such as this one is back on the streets? I mean, is there any incentive for communities, for example, to cooperate with law enforcement, to report people and crimes they see?
0: Well, this is exactly the point. Why would they report someone doing something illegal if they know that in 2 or 3 days' time that person's going to be back on the street and coming to look for the person that reported them? It will never, ever happen. And this is why we have this cycle of failure in these communities where people, officers do hard work to catch these people, and they feel very disheartened because they just see next week they're on the same patrol, on the same shift, and there's that same guy that they arrested last week. He's back out, and nothing ever happens to him. And this is how we fail. So we've got to fix that. And we think that investigative powers is one part of fixing that. And we think that being much tougher on bail conditions is another part of fixing that.
1: And Mayor, it would be remiss of me, of course, if I didn't cheekily ask you to wear your other hat. Just for perhaps one question. I'm asking you to now speak as the leader of the Democratic Alliance. I mean, your party has been embroiled in this scandal that many would say has laid bare the divisions, the factionalism in the party that we didn't know before, and certainly the controversies surrounding your former leader, John Steenhuisen, and his predecessor, one of his predecessors, Tony Leon. What's your comment on this, shall we call it, state capture style of lobbying within the government of national unity?
0: No, I think that is a truly ridiculous description. The one thing that has been conspicuously and daringly absent from all of this chatter is a single indication of any wrongdoing. There's just lots of situation and lots of rumor and mudslinging, but not a single indication, not one anywhere, of any wrongdoing. I mean, the fact is that as mayor of Cape Town, any person in government is approached every single day by trade unions, by residents' associations, by industry bodies, by businesses, by lawyers, everyone asking for something on behalf of their clients, on behalf of their interest groups. There's absolutely nothing wrong with that. That is the normal part of being in government. Now, if there's anything

0: improper that happens, of course, then it crosses an ethical line. But not one person in all of this has said that that has been the case. In fact, they've been at pains to point out that that has never been the case.
1: Would you not say that the very nature of this kind of rent seeking is always opaque, that there isn't a smoking gun? I mean, that's part of the reason, even though people seem, at least on the face of it, to be guilty of exactly that kind of impropriety, say from the Zondo Commission, have yet to be charged, because there isn't always a smoking gun. And whether you and I can agree or not, the perception about the Democratic Alliance has been damaged.
0: Well, I think that may be your view, but I think that the Democratic Alliance is the party of integrity in government. And I know that my colleagues in government, despite the fact that they might be lobbied by literally dozens of people all the time and interest groups all the time to do this or that or hear this or that or hear their clients or whatever, they will act with propriety and they will act with integrity. And if that is not the case, and if there is any evidence presented that is not the case, it will be dealt with most harshly because the DA is the party of integrity in government. But so far, that has never been suggested or alleged in this matter. This is a matter where I think John said some things to kind of disagreements.
1: Have you spoken to John since his interviews and since the statements he's made?
0: I spoke to him on the day of his interview. That's the last time I spoke to him.
1: Was that before or after the interview?
0: Afterwards.
1: You spoke about what he said? Or was it a general hi, hello friend, no. Hello old friend, hello mate?
0: No. I said to him, I think he's probably done himself a lot of harm, and I'm not sure that it was the wisest thing to do. But but it's done now. That was afterwards, and I don't think it was fair to drop his fellow ministerial colleagues in it.
1: Is he a dead man walking?
0: No. I don't think so. I think he's going to go to the DTI and he's going to do a good job. He's a talented guy and he's worked a lot on international trade issues, and he'll carry on that good work in trade and industry. But I must point out that I think I really do object to the description, the insinuation that this has anything to do with that horrid phrase, a state capture. I think that is sensationalism of the highest order.
1: Jordan Hill-Lewis, appreciate your indulgence. Cape Town Mayor and also leader of the Democratic Alliance.

0: Everything 702. 702 Replay.
1: Let's walk the talk.
0: The moments that got you talking. 702 Replay.
1: Let's walk the talk. This is EWN.
2: What's the wrap of your eyewitness news? I'm Mikey Malapo. Members of Parliament's ad hoc committee investigating corruption in the criminal justice system have rejected the committee's latest draft report. Most parties say the draft report tabled yesterday has watered down its findings against Minister Senzo Mkhunu and senior police officials after finding them not guilty of criminality. The latest version of the draft report has cleared most high-profile witnesses of any criminal conduct or links to cartels in the disbanding of the Political Killings Task Team. The witnesses that the committee has made no criminal findings against include Mkhunu, Deputy National Commissioner Shadrach Sibiya and Idah Head and Thea Johnson. The committee's content advisors submitted the draft report yesterday before it's sent to those implicated for right of reply as the committee rushes to meet this month's deadline. Parties say the report's authors have ignored most of their recommendations, which call for serious action against witnesses like Paul O'Sullivan and Sibiya. ANC MP Kusela Sangoni Diko said the report overlooked the issue of classified information and MP Fadil Adams.
3: The classified information that was in the possession of Honorable Kola Barnard as well as Honorable Adams. Now, if you just read the draft report that we have been given, it seems to create doubt on whether this information was classified or not.
2: The MK party says Mkhunu and other witnesses like Sibiya received a slap on the wrist. The report won't be given to implicated parties just yet and will go through further changes before final adoption. EWN has learned that suspended EMPD top cop Julius Mkhwanazi is now facing a total of 3 disciplinary charges. Mkhwanazi appeared before a disciplinary hearing yesterday, but the proceedings were held behind closed doors. He was initially charged by the city of Ekurhuleni after a 2023 IPED report found that he improperly granted blue lights to alleged crime boss Vusmusiket Matlala. But 2 additional charges have now been added following revelations made at the Madlanga Commission of Inquiry. Meanwhile, at the inquiry, senior investigator at corruption watchdog IDAC, Brian Padayachi, says he never saw the original complaint against crime intelligence boss Tumsani Khumalo prior to investigating him. Yesterday, it was revealed the initial complaint to IDAC was laid by National Coloured Congress Member of Parliament Fadil Adams. In June last year, IDAC arrested Khumalo and several senior crime intelligence officers for fraud and corruption. It was alleged they colluded to irregularly hire an inexperienced person to a senior role within crime intelligence. Padayachi told the commission that he was asked by his superiors to investigate the matter. Commission chairperson Mbuyiseli Madlanga questioned Padayachi on how he was able to investigate a matter without seeing the original complaint.
4: How could you go ahead with an investigation without even check for yourself that there was a well-grounded referral?
5: There's no other answer I can give to say that with regards to future investigations, and as highlighted and pointed out by the commission, if there is such investigations again, I would request a copy of the referral.
2: Madlanga says it's unlikely Padayachi would not have seen Adams's affidavit prior to starting his investigation. Padayachi also told the commission about his relationship with tainted crime intelligence top cop Feroz Khan, who is a state witness in the investigating directorate's 2 pending court cases. This following allegations of an improper relationship between Khan and senior IDAC officials involving, among others, a leaked docket to Khan of a complaint against him laid by another officer. Padayachi denied ever leaking or disclosing any confidential information to him once he joined IDAC.
5: I had strictly an official working relationship with him. General Khan is also a state witness in 2 of the IDAC investigations that are pending before the magistrate's court. I am the investigating officer in both these criminal cases.
2: Padayachi says recent revelations about Khan have changed his perception about him. Acting National Police Commissioner Puleng Dimbane has appointed a multidisciplinary team to probe the murder of March and March Gauteng leader Andile Somgatla. Somgatla was shot in the driveway of his home in Greenfield, Johannesburg earlier this month and succumbed to his injuries last week Thursday. March and March led mass anti-illegal migrant demonstrations across the country on June 30th after issuing an unofficial official deadline for undocumented foreign nationals to leave South Africa. Police spokesperson Athlenda Mate says the appointment underscores the seriousness with which SAPS is treating this matter.
6: Lieutenant General Dimbani has strongly condemned the attack and assured the public that the SAPS will leave no stone unturned in ensuring that those responsible are identified, traced and brought to justice.
2: In the Western Cape, two more suspects are expected to appear in court today following yesterday's arrest in connection with the recent mass shooting in Malmesbury. They'll join Juanita Moses, who appeared in the dock yesterday after his arrest on Monday in connection with the mass shooting, which left two people dead and eight others wounded. Police spokesperson Andre Trout.
7: The efforts have brought the total number of arrests to three within days of the incident. While this is a significant breakthrough, the investigation remains ongoing and detectives are continuing to pursue all available leads.
2: And traditional leader and senior Umkhonto weSizwe Party figure in KwaZulu-Natal, Inkosi Phathisizwe Qhiliza, has been appointed as the traditional prime minister of the Zulu nation. This after King MisiZulu kaZwelithini removed Thulasizwe Buthelezi again, releasing him from all duties, responsibilities and authority associated with the office. A look at your weather. A fine Wednesday in store for Gauteng. Today, Joburg will drop to overnight lows of 4 degrees and peak at highs of 21. Pretoria is at 6 and 23. 3 degrees. Vereeniging is at 3 and 22. Cloudy skies in Cape Town with light northerly winds today at a low of 10 degrees and a high of 17 degrees. 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
9: Today, we are doing a media check-in on our World of Work future regarding our careers. Are you growing or are you at a standstill? Right now, listening to me and doing an assessment of how far you've gone this year. Do you consider yourself growing or do you consider yourself at a standstill? Like, are you growing in your career right now or are you simply treading waters? There's a difference, of course, between being busy and making progress. You can spend your days in back-to-back meetings and still not be moving forward in your career in any meaningful way. So mid-year is the ideal time to pause, to get honest about where you stand and where you want to be and decide what needs to change before the year runs out. So I'd like to know from you this morning, which state are you in now? Are you growing? Do you think you're drifting? Or are you just standing still and taking it one day at a time and going with the wind? Because once you know that, then you've got to ask, what do I do about this? And that's the question I have for you this morning. If you've figured out that you are maybe drifting, you figured out that maybe you're still, you know, you're moving with the wind, there's no effective achievement since the year began as a professional in your career, you're not picking up any growth, what are you doing about it? And what do you think is the reason you feel that way about your work? You can give me a call on 011-883-0702, WhatsApp's on 0727021702. Professor Linda Mayer is the managing director at Rosebank International and visiting professor at the Nelson Mandela University, who will be guiding us through this conversation. Prof, thank you so much for making time. Good morning.
10: Good morning. Thank you so much for the opportunity.
9: So there are three states a career can be in. It could be growing, it could be drifting, or standing still. How do you know which one you're in?
10: Well, certainly it's a moment of self-reflection, right? To understand whether you've got a plan for your life, whether you're moving forward, or whether you just feel that you're in this rut, that you're on this treadmill constantly every day in the same routine, nothing is changing, and really just coping. And that really means that you're standing still. Mm. If you have a plan, obviously, and you understand where you're going with your life, then you understand that there are actionable steps that you're taking. So you might be engaged in a particular course that you're studying, additional degree or short learning program. You might be, you know, undertaking coaching or mentoring activities. and really making sure that you are investing in yourself because you have a plan. But when you wake up every morning and weeks start blending into each other, you don't know where the year has gone, nothing is changing, the routine is staying the same, then you really need to understand that you're stagnating. And this is a very dangerous place for professionals to be in.
9: Yeah. Why is it dangerous? What often comes after this period?
10: Well, certainly what we find is that, yes, what we find is that, that people often go into a burnout cycle. So they, you know, they really start being disengaged from their work. They start being unhappy. They go into cycles of depression. And this really is really where the reflection starts taking place, where they start asking themselves very serious questions about where they currently are, but also where they're going with the environment in which they currently find themselves.
9: Mm. Why is drifting often the hardest state to notice in yourself?
10: Well, the first thing when you're drifting is that things are okay. So you're getting your paycheck every month, you're going to work. The work is not terrible. The people you're working with are not terrible. Your boss is not too bad. But you really, you know, you're just doing. You're just functioning. You're going from day to day. So there's no progress. There's no self-development. There's no confidence. There's no relationship or reputation management that you're really engaging in. And this is, when we refer to drifting, it really is that we have to ask ourselves this very important question, right? Are we treading water? Or are we in a career, are we in an upward cycle? In other words, are we growing where we are now? Are we taking on new challenges? Can we see a long-term vision for ourselves? Or are we drifting? And drifting is when we have no sense of urgency. So we're busy, we know what the expectations are, we know what's being said. You know, it's comfortable. Our peers are progressing, we're stagnating, we're staying exactly where we are. People are getting promotions around us. But, you know, we're really not that vested because we're disengaging, we're managing our energy levels. So it's not about managing stress, it's about managing energy levels and just getting through the day. Mm. And then, of course, the very difficult position comes when you start standing still. And that's when your energy starts dissipating. That's when you're really struggling to get out of bed in the morning, when you're completely disengaged and you're going on the cycle, this daily routine of just getting up, going to work, doing this, the weekend comes. You're seeing one or two friends, you're seeing family, but when the stagnation comes, you start withdrawing completely because you just don't have the energy to deal with the outside world. And this is a very dangerous place that, professionals find themselves in because there's no scope for them. They're not investing in their future. They're investing in the current state of survival.
9: Yes, yes. So what questions do we need to be asking ourselves as we do this mid-year career check-in? What questions should form part of an honest mid-year career audit?
10: So an honest audit would involve questions like, what skills have I built in the last 6 months and are they the right ones? So we see in mid-year, there's a lot of individuals that decide to, you know, have a different career trajectory. So they might want to change their jobs. And this is one of the very important questions. What skills have I built in the last 6 months? The next is, what is giving me the energy at work and what is consistently draining it? So what are the things, you know, have I got a toxic boss? Have I got a toxic work environment? And be honest about those. What are my relationships with peers and managers or mentors? Have I actually identified a mentor or coach to help me move forward? And then asking, in my current role moving forward, is it really where I want to be right now, where I want to be in 3 years, in 5 years? Is it helping me on this trajectory? Or am I really in a stale environment? So these are very important insights that we then get. Mm. So, of course, there's no right or wrong answers, but and we shouldn't approach these questions in a judgmental way. We must do it in a critical, reflexive manner so that we understand in ourselves. And there's small things we can do, Clement, like, These free courses on Coursera, HarvardX, EDX, free courses from the top universities in the world. They're free six-week courses. And if you just take one of those courses when you're feeling stale and just do that one positive step, it really is helpful for you to have a plan with your life and just to get out of that cycle of treading water on this hamster wheel.
9: Got you. It's 15 minutes now after 11 o'clock. Let me hear from you now. Where do you think you are in your career right now? We're doing this mid-year career check-in, and I'd like to know if you feel like you're growing this year. Have you developed new skills, or do you feel like, I'm just moving with the wind here? I'm just moving along. I am at a standstill, uninspired, or maybe you are growing. And I'm not asking about how busy you are, because as I said earlier, there's a difference between being busy and making progress. So you can spend a lot of time in back-to-back meetings, working on strategies, but what benefit are you seeing for yourself in terms of your skills, but how is that progressing things for you and your profession and your career? Give me a call, please, on 011-883-0702 to share your thoughts, your experiences with us. WhatsApp's on 072-702-1702. We'll start with them after the break. It's 16 after 11.
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8: World of Work.
9: 20 minutes after 11 o'clock. On our World of Work feature this morning, we're talking about the need for that mid-year career check-in. Like it's important to just take some time after, you know, June or in July and look at where you are in terms of your career. Like, are you growing? Are you at a standstill? Are you moving along with the wind? Have you developed skills for yourself? My guest this morning, Professor Linda Mayer, has already shared with you some of the questions you can ask yourselves. Have you been asking yourselves those questions, and where are you now? On YouTube, Dr. Timeleng says, "Hi, Clement. Not at work. I'm not growing, just standing still. And I addressed it with my senior about getting some exposure outside the office, and he just agreed." There's a message there from Dr. on the YouTube line, I mean, on the YouTube page. And Professor Linda Mayer, I wonder if for people who are probably, you know, after an assessment this morning are saying, well, I actually don't think I'm growing. I'm at a standstill. This person, this listener on the WhatsApp, on the YouTube page says, he ended up contacting his boss and said, I need more exposure outside of the office. Is that something you advise, that once we've answered these questions we have about where we find ourselves in this year, mid-year career check-in, we could also go to our bosses and say, okay, I see that I'm not really growing. Can I please have more opportunities and even make some suggestions to them?
10: Yeah, that's an excellent way forward. So the important thing is that we need to understand we have to take accountability for our own development. I always ask the question to individuals in a group, who's coming to save you? And the answer is a better version of yourself. So if you take that proactive step of going to your line manager and saying that I feel that I am stagnant, I would like to develop, and please, I'm putting my hand up for whatever opportunity there is to learn and to grow, because that is what the difference is, right? Those are the people that get ahead in life, or the people that take on the extra work, the people that show up when they need to show up, and the people that show willingness to grow and develop. And to ask your line manager, you know, not only for the work within your own environment, but if you could get exposure into other departments, if you could sit in, for example, on senior leadership meetings, if you're not yet an executive, and put your hand up for that exposure, it will be a very positive step for you and will be seen in a very favorable light. So whatever you do, remember it's about you and what you do for your future.
9: Yes, absolutely. Here's a WhatsApp voice note that's also come through.
11: Good morning, Clement, and some of our listeners. I would like to remain anonymous here. I hear what your guest is saying there. I have a situation where, as a person, I know that I have to grow, and I do all I can to grow. I do study, I do this and that, but then my bosses don't seem to be supporting that in the sense that whenever there are vacancies, I do apply, I do get called for interviews, but it seems like it's just formality on their part. To accepting for interviews, but then I see other people being promoted, even though I've got much more experience than they are. And how do I navigate that kind of situation? Can your guest advise me on that one? Thank you.
9: Oh, thank you so much for that. Professor Mayor?
10: Yes, that is obviously something that many, many people struggle with in the workplace.
9: Yeah.
10: What is important is after you've had these interview sessions, to set up a meeting with your line manager and with HR. I know some companies call the departments People and Culture. But ask them for honest and critical feedback so that you can go and work on those developmental areas. Specifically, if you see it's a reoccurring theme that you're applying and you're not getting the job. It might be about your interpersonal skills. It might be about something simple like your communication style. For example, that it might be too direct. You know, your team player engagement. But those are things that you can work on. But they have to give you the feedback, so that this constructive feedback, so that you can work on it. Sometimes you also need to be realistic and pragmatic and understand that you're not going to get forward in this company. You might have, you know, irked somebody higher up the chain, and that's a reality, right? We're all human. We're all in this environment of egos. And then you need to ask yourself the important question, is it not better for me to apply for this promotional opportunity outside of my current work environment, which might be a very realistic sensible way forward. So have that discussion. But once they've given you that list and you've worked on those areas and you still are not moving forward, then I think the writing is on the wall and you need to understand what this is. And of course, you can go through the CCMA processes of unfair labor practices, but you need to always weigh up whether you want to be at an institution where you're tolerated or one where you will be celebrated. And that is always the most important question to ask yourself.
9: Mm.
12: Good morning, Clement. Good morning, 702. Your topic today is actually just really, really hit home. I am in the sales environment, and the last couple of months has been really, really tough. And I thank you for such a topic, because now I actually realize exactly where I'm sitting, and I've just noticed that I'm drifting. I am drifting, and yeah, it's not an easy space to be in, because of the marches and all sorts of things. Things have been affected, and it's got basically nothing that I could actually control at this point in time, which is, I think that's what makes it very frustrating. But anyway, could the professor there just repeat again in terms of courses that can be done, just to keep time going, because my intention was to actually start studying a bit further. Can she just repeat some of the courses and websites that we can go to? Because I think that is quite a great solution. Molefe from Roodepoort.
9: No, thank you so much, Molefe. Professor Mayor?
10: Yes, absolutely. So the courses that I referenced, which really are helpful, is a website called Harvard X. So you write Harvard and there's the letter X, EDX. So it's a small EDX, the letter X, Coursera. The United Nations also has free courses available. And when I say free courses, I'm speaking about everything that you can imagine from the top universities in the world. Whether you can do a project management course with Wits University that costs you absolutely nothing. You know, you can study with Harvard, Cambridge, Washington University, you name it, the universities are there with these free courses. And they do this as a social impact investment in the global community. The United Nations has a myriad of courses on AI, technology, and the courses on these platforms range from anything from project management to child minding, to advanced neurosurgical instrumentology, you name it, engineering, it's there. And this is a great way. I enroll for several of these courses at any given time. They're courses, psychology courses on the art of happiness. You know, really, they are fulfilling courses. After 6 weeks, you get a certificate. If you pay a small fee, you get a certificate, a formal credit-bearing certificate from the institution. So those options are also available. But just for self-development, it is the most impactful thing that you can do for yourself, to get yourself out of a rut, but also to put this on your CV, to show an employer that you are constantly advancing your skills levels. We find so many people, Clement, that speak about getting their degree 30 years ago, and they haven't done any additional skills courses to beef up. And it's not really the problem about the knowledge set. It's a problem about their personal development and staying afraid with what the developments are in their sector, which is really detrimental to someone's psyche when they, you know, they come in, they're speaking to people that have just completed a master's degree or this or that, and they're out of touch with what's going on. So this is a great way to advance your skills levels.
9: So, Ulebogeng says, hi, Clement. I definitely feel like I'm stagnating, and I've been for some years now. I've had two babies in the past 4 years, and I've justified the stagnation by saying that my current work situation allows me to give attention to the growth in my personal life. But I'm not sure if I'm being entirely honest about that or if I'm just afraid of looking for something new. Your thoughts on that, Professor Mayor, in your experience, do you sometimes have people who find justifications for the stagnation, like, oh, I've just been growing my family, a lot of attention has been there, and therefore, yeah, I haven't really been focusing more on growing in my career?
10: Yes, so we find that, Clement, and I think the first thing is we need to be honest with ourselves. Are you a career professional? Do you want to go forward? Or do you want to be a parent and sing in the choir on a Sunday, and your family is your life, and your job is just where you get your salary. And that makes you happy, and you work hard when you're at work, and you bring your full self when you're at work, and that's fine. But if you are a professional that wants to move forward, maybe, Clement, if you'll allow me, there are three obstacles that invariably hold professionals back that I can just mention. And the first is their skills gap and experience. So because you're not getting these new skills, because you really aren't focusing on advancing yourself, you default back to not wanting to put your hand up, not wanting to have a plan for your life.
9: Yeah.
10: And the second is, you know, where most professionals are reluctant to name it, and that is about self-doubt, fear, and failure.
9: Mm.
10: So we often speak about the imposter syndrome, right, where you feel you're not the right person in the room. And as Barack Obama tells us, he tells us that so many times he's met with billionaires and top leaders in the world, and they weren't all that. So really don't feel that you are not the right person in the room. Rather ask yourself, what skills should I be building to ensure that people recognize me in the room? And the third obstacle is obviously the environment and the leadership structure that you have. So we're very fortunate sometimes that we have bosses that care for us and care about our development, care about our work advancement. But then we get bosses that really, they themselves are just trying to cope. So they are not, you know, they're not spending any time thinking about you or what is important to you. And you have to craft that way yourself by engaging with mentors in the workplace. And it might not be your boss. You might have a different mentor or coach that is a senior leader in the business, or somebody that doesn't even work in your company that can give you this advice.
9: Yeah.
10: But you have to, the first thing is to sit down and have that one actionable step.
9: Gotcha.
10: And have a plan. Where do I want to be in 3 years? Where do I want to be in 5 years?
9: Yeah. Professor Linda Meyer, you've been great. Thank you for joining us. She's a managing director at Rosebank International and visiting professor at Nelson Mandela University. It's 11:32.
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13: And our masterclass for today, we are basically closing off the series that we started around what it takes to go from an idea to a bill that is before Parliament. If you'd like to catch up with the previous conversations, though, we will do a little bit of a recap. Episodes 1 and 2 are on primemediaplus.com, where we were having different conversations around what a bill is specifically and how it is that it can reach a point that people are rallying around it and the process from there. So today we're joined by Gideon Hubert, who is spokesperson for Free SA 011-883-0702 and the WhatsApp line 072-702-1702. Gideon, welcome to the show. Thank you so much for joining us.
14: It's a pleasure, and thank you to you and the listeners for having me on. And I'm hopefully going to make this a very interesting discussion about a topic that can actually be quite complicated.
13: Definitely, especially what I would love is that we all are able to come out of this understanding that we are all empowered to participate in how you know, certain things are done and passed in this country.
14: Well, that's the key. And I think one of the most important bits is how do we legislate, as in where do laws come from? Because laws have massive impact on our daily lives. Everything, you know, from traffic infringements to tax legislation to environmental law to, you know, you name it, there's a law for it. And it's in a complex globalizing world with the challenges that go with it, it becomes almost impossible to keep abreast of all laws. And whether or not laws that were written 30, 40, 50 years ago are still relevant to today, are they amended? Are they repealed? What happens to them? Where do new laws come from? And most important, since we're in a democracy, in a constitutional one, where do we get to have our say? And how do the public shape laws? How do we support the process? And in the points where it's necessary to do so, how do we actually block bad laws from becoming legislation in the first place?
13: I actually want to kick off maybe sort of highlighting in terms of FreeSA and FreeSA being a public policy and advocacy organization, in trying to understand what, and maybe you can name two or three issues that are currently on your agenda that maybe we can use as an example, the ones that have not reached the end of the process yet, that could also just make us aware of South Africans of certain issues that are still to be dealt with.
14: So FreeSA is, we're a public advocacy organization, but the single most important bit of public advocacy that we do is we facilitate public participation. And now what happens usually with the law, and I think most of our discussion today is in the bit of before it actually gets to Parliament. However, after a piece of draft legislation or amendment legislation is introduced to Parliament, it usually goes through at least two public participation processes where the general public is asked for their inputs, generally whether they support legislation or whether they reject it and what their suggestions or reasons are. And we are involved in those two segments in order to make it easy for the public to give meaningful public input on it by helping to educate people as to what the legislation is, what it says, what it's trying to accomplish, what its potential effects may be, and whether you agree with it or disagree with it, how we can facilitate your comment reaching the originator and the relevant department that needs to then make those decisions. And the great part about that is that's not where the process stops. Mm. It's also to make sure that we count the amount of public participation so we know how many comments go in and what they say. And then we can deliver that report to the relevant department, relevant minister, relevant portfolio committee, as well as publicize it for everyone to say, here's the report. This is what people said. It's transparent. It means that people or politicians can't hide and say, well, the public agreed with this, when we can say, well, in fact, 97% of the public did not agree with it in the year of the comments. That's what we do. And some of the key issues on our radar at the moment, the one was the possible impending regulation of podcasts. That was quite an interesting and important one. There is a property rights campaign, especially when it comes to unlawful occupation and property hijacking that we're running now. And we also did, and we're probably going to do another one of these again, is the amendments to the Firearm Controls Act. They first surfaced in 2021. That was possibly one of the biggest public participation campaigns. We did not facilitate that. Well, we weren't alive then yet, but that got, I think, over 120,000 unique public comments. It was a massive public input that had a meaningful effect on the direction of that bill. So when people say, you know, I don't think my voice matters, I don't think I can make a difference, the reality is that you get to vote every 5 years. Every 5 years, you vote for a national and provincial government. And then on a separate staggered five-year process, you vote for a local one. But beyond local, national, and provincial government, you get to participate every single day in what your elected officials are trying to do. And that is, I think, more important than voting. How we hold our elected officials accountable and how we participate in our own governance, that is far more important, because the moment you take your eye off that ball, your foot off that pedal, then things go in a direction you don't want it to go. So I do think people need to understand how powerful their voices are, and our whole purpose is to try and make it as easy as possible for you to use that voice effectively.
13: All right, we need to take a break. And when we come back, I'd love to pick it up, maybe using the hijacked buildings or property owners' rights one, because it is quite a big, big issue at the moment. So we'll be taking all your calls on 011-883-0702 and the WhatsApp line 072-702-1702.
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13: 21 minutes after 2 o'clock, we continue with our masterclass. How is it that bills are drafted from idea to the bill itself? We're chatting to Gideon Hubert, who is spokesperson for Free SA, 011-883-0702 on the WhatsApp line 072-702-1702. Gideon, so let's use the example that you mentioned just in terms of some of the issues on your agenda, which are the property owner's rights. Where is the process at the moment, and how long did it actually take for it to be where it is now?
14: So the Prevention of Unlawful, or of the Prevention of Illegal Eviction Act, has been with us for some years. And it originated in the idea that if you are a farm worker that has been living on a farm for several generations, when your relationship as an employee ends in that context, you can't simply be evicted and told to go because you have a right to reside. There were many complex reasons to it. One of the outflows of that was that the PIE Act, whether intentionally or unintentionally, made evicting absolutely anybody an extremely difficult process, fraught with many, many, many hurdles and speed bumps. And as a result of it, there was quite a large explosion, not only in sort of land invasions in every major metro, but also cases where residential homes and properties were invaded by people who were never lawful occupants. They invoked their rights under the Act, and the eviction process was catastrophic. I think there were a number of high-profile cases in Johannesburg, including one in Houghton that many news articles was written about. And Parliament was not quite blind to this problem, and a process of amending the PIE Act was put in place, and it's still, in fact, open for public comment now. The comment period only closes on the 15th of June, and that is, in essence, to try and plug some of the holes, amend the legislation itself so that it doesn't have the same negative side effects that were unintended. Some of the worst parts of it are being crafted. Whether or not this amendment will actually result in a better PIE Act is open for interpretation. But this is a great living example of the fact that a law was created. There were downstream effects of the law that were not intentional. And there are now efforts by the legislators, which is Parliament, and the relevant departments, divisions below that, to try and rectify that through an amendment process, which is now open to public participation.
13: Okay, so when we say now it's open to public participation, where should people be going so that they are always aware? Should they be regularly checking the Government Gazette? Because not everybody is on social media. So if somebody's listening thinking, I actually want to see what bills are in the process of, you know, requiring public participation and response, whether I am, you know, vehemently for this particular issue. So as in, how are South Africans supposed to even access that information?
14: That is one of the great difficulties about it, because the place where you will find it is in the Government Gazette. However, the Government Gazette, I think, comes up nearly every Friday. It's sometimes up to a 300-page PDF document you have to download from a government website, and you have to work your way through that to try and figure out if there's something in there that needs your attention. And if there is, you have to then read the white paper or the green paper and then send your comments to the relevant government department's email address. And you have no idea if anyone reads your comments, if it's received, if anything gets done with it, or how many other people comment. So there are numerous issues pertaining transparency and bureaucracy and communication that make public participation actually quite challenging. This is where the role of the news media, 702 and 567 Cape Talk, I'm including in this, becomes so important on latching onto specific issues and bills and going, hang on a second, there's something that surfaced here. There's either a public advocacy group or a lobby group or any other part of a segment of the public that's brought to our attention that there's something potentially iffy going on or of great importance that that deserve attention. And then you guys generally simplify the issue in a way that it's easy to understand and disseminate. And the public is then better informed in order to go and actually comment. That still does not resolve the difficulty of the commentary or the transparency of it. And that's where FreeSA saw a gap, so to speak, in the sense that if we can inform people of key issues, we are not a massive organization. We cannot put absolutely every conceivable bill that's out for comment or proposal that's out for public comment up there. So we really do pick and choose ones that we think may be the most impactful, the most deserving of attention. But at least on those ones, we can facilitate the information flow, make it easy to comment, and make sure that people can track their comments. But if you were left to your own devices, the Government Gazette would be your first port of call, and then sending your compiling and composing your comments and sending them then through to the originator, whether it be, for example, the Portfolio Committee on Agriculture or the Minister of Agriculture or whichever example you'd like to use.
13: And then just in terms of, you know, outside of the communication part, are there challenges with regards to now giving the relevant feedback that is required?
14: I think there's always challenges. One of the biggest ones is helping people craft informed comment. That is one of the more intimidating factors of it. Someone might sit and say, you know, I very much agree and support this bill, or I very much disagree and oppose it, but how do I put into words my support and my opposition of this process? That it's impactful, that it communicates what I want, and that's legally binding. We're a bit more of an activist organization. There are several other organizations out there that also do public participation, and they also do it correctly. So usually when I'm confronted with the question, well, who do I use for public participation? I just say, well, use all of them. You're not going to go wrong with any. We are competitors, so we're supposed to be angry at each other. But in honesty, the common goal is facilitating public participation, holding government to account, and making sure that there's transparency in government. So no, we're all pushing in the same direction, use whoever. The thing is just we try to make it easy for you to submit a comment. FreeSA kind of writes your comment for you. So it's not generic in the sense that it's not accepted by Parliament, because that's sometimes a criticism that comes back is that public comments that are the same or generic. If you sign your name, your surname, and your contact details, which we keep private, only the relevant government department or legislative department gets those information, because they do need it in order to make sure it's a real person that made the comment. The fact is that you support that exact wording that is used. We try to give you a one-click, essentially, way of doing it. Other public participation platforms will guide you in a way of, you know, what you could say, how to put it better, and how to write it yourself. And of course, with AI these days, most of us have little helpers that we can have access to online, either for free or for very little cost, that can help us draft a sensible, and in fact, some serious organizations use AI very effectively to draft multi-page serious inputs into these processes. So you have some options.
13: Sure. So much just in terms of the work that needs to be done, because it's one thing for the process to be there for it, but for it to not be accessible to everybody becomes a problem. But we continue with this masterclass when we come back.
1: 702.
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13: 24 minutes to 3 o'clock, we continue with our masterclass, how bills come to be passed and go before Parliament from an idea to the bill itself. 011-883-0702 and the WhatsApp line 072-702-1702. We're chatting to Gideon, your best spokesperson for FreeSA. Gideon, there is a comment here just based off of what we were chatting about earlier around accessibility. And the person says, "Hi, Rlebogile. The Government Gazette PDF can be searched using AI to find new bills requiring public comment. One AI tool that comes to mind is Google's Notebook LM." Is this a tool that you use, Gideon?
14: You know what? That's a new one for me, because I've been a bit of an addict when it comes to ChatGPT and Claude. They've worked really well for me. But I will definitely give that one a bash. And I think the listener is on the right page here, because AIs are extremely useful. They do not hallucinate as much as they used to. About 2 or 3 years ago, if you were an early adopter, and I'm a bit ashamed to say I was. It's almost embarrassing now. But they, if you gave them a PDF to search, they'd come up with all sorts of weird and wonderful things that don't exist in that PDF. We don't quite have that problem anymore. And we do, in fact, at FreeSA, make quite a bit of use of AI to scan government gazettes for stuff and to do it. So, sorry, I should have actually mentioned that. The listener's plugging a gap there. Put the government gazette through an AI. If you're going to do it, that's a great way of keeping up to date with if there's something in there you should be paying attention to.
13: And I think that's a great one, because it can be tedious and long to read if it's not, you know, your day-to-day job. So it does make it easier for it to highlight and summarize certain things for you. In terms of petitions, what role do they play in this process, if any? Do they have an impact? I mean, I think about the petition that Women for Change had instigated around GBV, and the president eventually addressed it. I think he had declared it a national disaster. I can't recall the exact language. But what happens with petitions on issues of great importance, of national importance? Does anything come of them? Is there an obligation outside of PR for the government to or parliament to do anything about it?
14: So the short answer is no. There's no obligation when it comes to petitions at all. However, they have, and I think they will continue to be, if wielded effectively by pressure groups and by the public, petitions can be a great PR tool in order to get attention to issues, key issues, or issues that are deemed to be important or of critical urgency. And they can also be used effectively in order to focus the attention thereon and to build up pressure. And through that buildup of public pressure, drive action, or rather instigate or initiate politicians to act on a matter or an issue. So petitions do have their place. When it comes to public participation, what's different to that is public participation is not about putting pressure on the government to take a new action, although you can use the process for that. Usually public participation is something that's reserved when the legislative process has already started. It's either gotten to parliament, or it's sort of like a first round test of public sentiment in the drafting process before it gets turned into a bill or a proposal, to see what public sentiment and input regards.

0: you don't want to confuse a petition with a public participation process.
1: Do bills or getting them before Parliament, does it cost money? And if so, where, what are those expenses that come about?
0: It does cost money. It doesn't cost directly in the sense that you and I are paying for it in a direct tax, so to speak, but it is a cost of government, and it is laid through numerous departments and divisions and people. As an example, so a bill doesn't just magically appear in Parliament tomorrow. Usually it's the result of a problem being identified somewhere. And it's either a government department identifying a problem, or a court judgment that exposes a legal gap, or there's an occurring crisis that needs attention, and that's been it's been identified that legislation would be the best way of addressing the crisis, or it's a political party that made an election process, or it's interest groups lobbying for change. That's the problem identification phase. The bit where it gets to Parliament, where it's formally introduced to Cabinet and certified by legal advisors and tabled, that's the end process. So where we're concerned is the drafting. It's a bit in the middle. And there's a number of very serious questions that need to be answered by the drafters, as in who will be regulated, or what conduct will be encouraged or prohibited, or what exceptions will exist. Lots of technical legal questions. And this requires research and requires stakeholder engagement, and it requires internal caucusing almost between numerous departments that could be affected, including the state legal department, to make sure that language is correct, that the thrust is correct, that it's aligned with the constitution. So there's numerous labor intensive processes taking place almost simultaneously and in coordination with each other in order to take an idea and turn it into a draft bill that's at Parliament. And obviously that's a lot of time, a lot of resources. So it does cost money. Writing laws and proposing them costs money.
1: Okay, so now when this idea has now made its way to getting close to Parliament, what happens if there is some kind of disagreement between policymakers and the legal drafters?
0: It's supposed to be resolved to the extent that the legal drafters will, the most important legal person in this process, I think, is the Office of the Chief State Law Advisor, that makes sure that any sort of draft is firstly, most importantly, constitutionally compliant, that there's legal consistency, not only internal to it, but also with other existing laws, that it's in the proper legislative form, and that there's no conflict with other laws or regulations. And that already is like quite a mammoth task if you think about the size of the legislative library that we have to deal with, and that many laws have failed constitutional compliance muster in court cases after already being signed into law. So it's not even a perfect process. It's fraught with many things. If there are critical disagreements at any point in the process, that actually is enough to severely slow it down, to, in fact, even stop it from becoming a law or getting to Parliament in the first place. There are many laws that die on the drafting table that never see the light of day precisely because of this. And this is also one of the many reasons why legislating takes many years, why it's not a quick process. Even if a critical issue is identified, you're not going to see a new law about it tomorrow. It is a very long and process with many moving parts to it. And I think that was an offline discussion we had, is what's the reason for it taking so long? And it's precisely this, because there's a lot to it.
1: Okay, we're going to take another break. When we come back, we'd love to take your questions on 011-883-0702 and the WhatsApp line 072-702-1702.
2: 702. Masterclass.
1: 13 minutes to 3 o'clock as we continue on our master class, where we're discussing the bill drafting process from an idea to a bill before Parliament. And we're chatting to Gideon Hubert, spokesperson for Free SA, 011-883-0702 and the WhatsApp line 072-702-1702. Gideon, are there bills that have been sitting for what may feel like indefinitely and not being signed? I'll give an example of one that comes off the top of my head, the Copyright Amendment Bill. It feels like it's been an ongoing conversation for a very, very long time. And what would make

0: a bill just keep, you know, sitting and not getting passed or formally rejected?
1: So that's a great example. I know there are others, and you've actually caught me a little bit off guard because I can't think of any at the moment. It took a very long time, by the way, if I recall correctly, for EWC and NHI to be signed off. And I think both of them came close to dying as well, simply because there was a lot of internal disagreement and a lot of disagreement with stakeholders, primary and secondary stakeholders, about it. And that's really the short answer is, when there's a number of disagreements about whether a bill should proceed or not, whether it's in the right form, whether its contents will lead to the correct outcomes, these things all delay it. And there's also another element that's not spoken about often is it a political hot potato? Ultimately, people in parliament, including the president, are political animals, and they are very sensitive, especially at the nearing of a new election cycle, at the end of a current one, about what the political or electoral implications of signing something into law may be or may hold for them and their parties. And that dampens enthusiasm to speedily legislate. And if I can offer my own personal opinion here, so I'm not speaking on behalf of anyone except myself.
0: Yes.
1: It's a worldwide problem where we're seeing overly complex laws and legislations coming into play because there are many bodies or shapes of government worldwide in Western democracies and elsewhere that see a problem and immediately go, well, the way to fix this problem is to write a new law. The problem is, after a while, you sit with increasingly complex, complicated and unwieldy legal systems or systems of law that no single citizen has any idea what all the laws say and if they are breaking law in a certain case or not. Companies need to retain in-house legal counsel just to keep themselves compliant and non-violation. And this creates a lot of social friction, a lot of pressure, and a lot of economic consequences. I think if we looked at legislation like an engineer looks at a project, as in the design isn't perfect when there's nothing left to add. Rather, it's perfect when there's nothing left to take away, as in you cut legislation down to its most simple, easy to understand and effective form that you can enforce it 100% of the time. That is a philosophical discussion that we could spend an hour on, but it also cuts to the core of legislation moving slowly, sometimes dying, and you look at a dead bill that doesn't actually get signed into law. Can you imagine the amount of resources spent, not just on getting it drafted and introduced into parliament, but the entire process it needs to go through, which is extremely lengthy to get to the president's desk, all of that for nothing, indicating that maybe if we thought about things differently, we wouldn't be wasting this process on getting it into a dead end in the first place. That's just my view.
0: So if, you know, from your experience, the process could be simplified, what would that look like in your view?
1: So in my view, I think the process as it is now has good public participation and it's not overly overly complex. I think what we rather should be looking at is, should we be passing as many laws as we do? Simple things we can do to make things simpler is put sunset clauses in some of our legislation that it expires automatically. The law ceases to exist unless Parliament reviews it and decides that it's still necessary. The same thing you can do with amendments and regulations, so that if we get to a point where society no longer needs a law, that it actually expires by itself and doesn't need to be amended or go through a whole system of being brought up to date again. And then we can assess if we need a new piece of legislation to replace it or not. So I think simple things like sunset clauses, mandatory parliamentary reviews of certain laws, where even if they don't have a sunset clause, that Parliament has to take a look at a certain amount of laws every year and decide if we still need them. Things to just cut through the fat in the legislative space. And then we can make more, I think, data-driven and rational decisions about introducing new laws to the first place. Because not every single problem society has requires a new law or new regulation to fix it. We do actually have many other rational solutions to societal problems that don't need to be turned into an act of parliament.
0: Sure. I think I never even considered it that way, but you are correct, especially if those things are going to be sitting there. It's now in law, but this, the status quo remains where there's no implementation. It's pretty much the same also as if it was not there to begin with. But now I'm thinking about the pile of work that is sitting behind it. But let's go to a voice note on 0727021702.
2: Hi, Rulebogile. Thank you for a good show this afternoon. Please check with your guest in the studio if it's legally or ethically wrong to use one of the AI's platforms that we have to be drafting legislation in South Africa.
0: Oh, using AI to be drafting legislation. Wasn't there a story just now recently around that, the policy?
1: That is a great question. I love it. And there was a recent scandal with that, yes. Now, I'm going to be very careful now how I answer. Fortunately, I'm not a lawyer, so I can't get into trouble. But I do dig into ethics quite a bit. I don't think there's anything wrong with using AI to draft anything on surface level. What is very important is people realizing that an AI is just a tool. You, whoever's signature that goes on any document, whether it's a piece of draft legislation or whether it's a legal contract, you're the accountable party, and it's your job to ensure that every single line, every single word that's written in that document is correct, is true, is factually backed, and is not a hallucination. So it's very much the same as delegating a responsibility for someone else to write you a document. Ultimately, you are still the parent of that document because you are the accountable party. You have to make sure that the contents are correct. I use AI to write documents every day, but the thing is there's a quality control process I put it through to make sure that what's in that document is correct and true and supported. And it's a bit like saying, you know, I can't blame my keyboard or my computer for writing something wrong. So I think there's a bit of public debate still needed about this. In my personal opinion, I don't think there's anything wrong with using AI to write anything, but the responsibility is 100% on your shoulders to make sure what's the contents of that document are factual, correct, and not made up.
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4: What's the wrap of your eyewitness news? I'm Mikey Malapo. Members of Parliament's ad hoc committee investigating corruption in the criminal justice system have rejected the committee's latest draft report. Most parties say the draft report tabled yesterday has watered down its findings against Minister Senzo Mkhunu and senior police officials after finding them not guilty of criminality. The latest version of the draft report has cleared most high-profile witnesses of any criminal conduct or links to cartels in the disbanding of the political killings task team. The witnesses that the committee has made no criminal findings against include Mkhunu, Deputy National Commissioner Shadrach Sibiya and Ida Head and Thea Johnson. The committee's content advisors submitted the draft report yesterday before it's sent to those implicated for right of reply as the committee rushes to meet this month's deadline. Parties say the report's authors have ignored most of their recommendations, which call for serious action against witnesses like Paul O'Sullivan and Sibiya. ANC MP Kusela Sangoni Diko said the report overlooked the issue of classified information and MP Fadil Adams.
5: The classified information that was in the possession of Honorable Kola Barnard as well as Honorable Adams. Now, if you just read the draft report that we have been given, it seems to create doubt on whether this information was classified or not.
4: The MK party says Mkhunu and other witnesses like Sibiya received a slap on the wrist. The report won't be given to implicated parties just yet and will go through further changes before final adoption. EWN has learned that suspended EMPD top cop Julius Mkhwanazi is now facing a total of 3 disciplinary charges. Mkhwanazi appeared before a disciplinary hearing yesterday, but the proceedings were held behind closed doors. He was initially charged by the city of Ekurhuleni after a 2023 IPED report found that he improperly granted blue lights to alleged crime boss Vusmusiket Matlala. But 2 additional charges have now been added following revelations made at the Madlanga Commission of Inquiry. Meanwhile, at the inquiry, senior investigator at corruption watchdog IDAC, Brian Padayachi, says he never saw the original complaint against crime intelligence boss Tumsani Khumalo prior to investigating him. Yesterday, it was revealed the initial complaint to IDAC was laid by National Coloured Congress Member of Parliament, Fadil Adams. In